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1: There's a crash in Albany Creek on Albany Creek Road at the Jinka track. There are delays there in both directions. In Mango Hill, the lights are on flash on Anzac Avenue at the Discovery Drive intersection. And a breakdown for the M1 northbound in Yatala has now cleared, but we are still seeing delays for the M1 northbound from Beenleigh to Logan Home. Also a bit slow northbound in Slacks Creek. Delays as well on Beaudesert Road in both directions in Callan Vale. It's Olympia on Brisbane's traffic leader, 4BC.
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4: Sunshine over Brisbane this morning, reaching a top of 26 degrees in the city, 29 in Ipswich and 24 on the Bayside. Looking ahead, partly cloudy tomorrow with a top of 25, cloudy skies on Thursday, 24, and similar conditions on Friday, 25. On Moreton Bay, variable winds around 10 knots. Right now, it's 22 degrees at Redcliffe. I'm Chloe Affleck. More news at 10:30 on Brisbane's 4BC.
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5: Very good morning to you. Mostly sunny and sort of in the early 20s. Kind of still a little bit of winter in the shade. How are things at your place? 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
0: For the stories that matter to Brisbane, stay right here. We're live, we're local. Brisbane's 4BC.
5: Here on 4BC in Brisbane and southeast Queensland, even into the top of northern New South Wales. The reach is amazing. And we're also 4RO in Rockhampton and central Queensland and around Queensland on the Resonate network from Gundawindi through to Charters Towers and Mount Isa. Russ says, Gary, look, in Victoria Park, as well as a couple of trees being knocked down, they've been doing some boreholes to determine the footing strength. Yeah, I get that, Russ. That's fine. That's the preliminary stuff. I get it. What I mean by no real progress is that we're going to shut down the inner city bypass basically for months as the construction happens. It won't be months at a time, but it will be a series of staged closures. The inner city bypass during the construction stage, you know that's what's going to happen. And it is a major artery connecting the Western Freeway through the Legacy Way Tunnel, through the various tunnels that were built by Campbell Newman's government and the Brisbane City Council at the time. The transurban run. You know that's going to happen. Bowen Bridge Road, all around the hospital, and it's going to impact on Coronation Drive, it's going to impact on Milton Road, and it's going to impact on the Riverside Expressway and the Southeast Freeway, called now the M1. I mean, all of these things are all going to get beggared up because the inner city bypass is going to be shut down during parts of the construction stage. Not every day, but parts of it. So get used to that. What I want to know is why government hasn't announced a way around the building site, why they haven't actually cleared new road corridors to actually loosen up the congealing of the traffic. It is a huge issue to come. And in a couple of years' time, and you're stuck in the traffic saying, that bloody Hardgrave, he was right. What I want to see from government is a plan for how they're going to build it. The big trucks coming in full of concrete, the big trucks going out full of dirt, full of gravel. You know, it's all going to be affecting the ability of our road system to operate. There should be a plan for this, and there isn't one. Where is it? Brent Mickleberg, the Transport Minister, he's saying we have to be patient because they're shutting down the Gold Coast and Beenleigh train lines. Yet again, Labor's plan to remove a half a dozen houses through Woodridge to shave 40 seconds off the trip between the Gold Coast and Brisbane to straighten the track between Currabee through Trinder Park into Woodridge. 40 seconds. 20 seconds? 20 seconds. It's a couple of handfuls of seconds. Costing billions of dollars, and it means they've got to shut down parts of the corridor to keep the workplace safe. I get all of that, but they're doing it again, another school holiday. And the train line between the Gold Coast, you may have heard of the Gold Coast, it's Australia's sixth largest city. And you may have heard of Brisbane, the third largest city in Australia. The trains will stop working during the school holidays yet again. That moment that parents might want to take their kids on a train ride, go and pick up the light rail, skip down to Pacific Fair, that's gone. That opportunity is gone, finished yet again. And Brent Mickleberg, he says, oh, you know, I understand the passenger frustration. Not that he uses the trains himself. Yesterday was crushing e-bikes, which is good. We'll talk about that in a second. But I can understand your frustration. But this extensive work simply cannot be completed overnight. You're listening to your bureaucrats. There is no daylight between Queensland Rail senior management, and there's heaps of them, and the unions that have been in an industrial dispute over all sorts of things, which have beggared up our entire rail system. We would have been better off building a new rail network, one that was not imagined in the 1860s, rather than trying to fix up the one that's currently in place. And, Brent, we need some vision. We need some vision. It's going to be a big issue that's going on. Meanwhile, as we're watching all of the political cartoons, the name-calling coming out of Canberra, and some you will not believe some of the stunts. I'm going to play it for you a bit later on, that federal parliamentarians are up to. Again, we're going to talk to a credibility specialist a bit later on this hour to help us break down the fine line between being memorable and being unforgettable. And, of course, these pollies that are trashing their reputation, I know it wasn't much to trash. I get it. Goes down the garbage gobbler and is biodegradable. And we'll also talk later on this morning about the historic change to Australia's prostate testing guidelines. It affects about half of us. If you've got a prostate, tune in. If you've got somebody you love who's got a prostate, you should tune in as well. Everything's changing. Everything is changing. A double pass to the Good Food and Wine Show as well to give away this hour, I think. I think it's this hour. Just talk, look for, yeah, I'll get some advice from Mysa Humphreys. Anyway, the bakers, the winemakers, the celebrity chefs are all going to be there. Jason Matthews, I think, is making coffee. It's going to be a delicious weekend, the Good Food and Wine Show, 23rd to 25th of October. So we'll give you that chance a bit later on. You can also follow us on all the socials. But 133-882, that is the way to get in touch with us. Thanks to Watch Smoke Alarms. Look, a shout-out to Brent Mickleberg. I often have a go at him. I wish, Brent, you would come on the program. Seriously, just come on. Let's have a real spitball about your vision for Queensland Rail. You know, can we at least have a talk? I tell you what, I'll buy you the coffee if you want to do it off here. There's a beautiful coffee club just around the corner from us here at Cannon Hill. Come out here, catch the train. Oh, no. Well, you know what I mean. You're welcome to come out. But anyway, yesterday he crushed. It was spectacular. We knew something was on. He told everyone they had to wear long pants. We knew it was going to be industrial. 5 tons of illegal e-bikes, e-scooters, crushed since the new e-bike and e-scooter laws came into effect. There's nothing like a bit of wrecking. Ministers love the photo opportunities there and the fluoro vest over at Rocklea yesterday. 59 devices were crushed. And the minister issued a stern warning to parents.
6: Police have the power to be able to find not just the rider, but also parents, and particularly parents who either choose to ignore or willfully provide access to one of these devices.
5: The irony is they're all using e-bikes because your bloody trains don't work. I mean, Brent, Get the train system operating, man. I just think you've got to reimagine the entire transport system. Anyway, he says authorities have already seized 460 illegal rides since the tough new e-mobility laws kicked off in July. So if your e-bike runs more like a motorbike than a push bike, don't expect to see it again once the cops step in. Of course, the police, they got a lot of other vital things to do. The fact that there's idiots on e-scooters and e-bikes is a given. We understand. I saw another one the other day, just pretending that what looked like a garage-made thing zipping down Beenleigh Road, it was somehow or other able to be in the middle of the road, no registration plate. I think the guy had a stack hat on, but they always seem to wear dark clothing. I mean, it's culling stupidity, e-bikes and e-scooters. Anyway, good on you, Brent. That's terrific. Can you fix the trains next? It's just a question for me that I'd love you to answer one day. You're welcome, Brent Mickleberg, 133-882. The pile-on on Pauline has continued. Look, she talked in a podcast about a year ago. She made a few comments in that podcast interview. I think she needed to get a thesaurus and not use the word primitive. But we're talking about her comments regarding the ancient cultures of Aboriginal people in Australia.
7: I'll say it on your program. What the hell have they done in this country? Supposedly 60,000 years. They'd never invented the wheel. Mm. A few, you know, rock paintings. Sorry. Mm. They're the most primitive race on earth. They've achieved nothing.
5: Okay, well, that was Pauline Hanson. So there's been, naturally enough, a bit of a pile-on. As I've been saying for a decade or more, the biggest growth industry in Australia are those who want to be offended on behalf of others. And cue outrage. It's come. Hell, West and Crooked. There was a bit of common sense that came from Warren Mundine. Now, I confess, Warren's a bit of a mate of mine. We got each other's numbers. He always hugs my wife, says nice things. He joined 4BC Breakfast with Jason Matthews today, and Warren Mundine, understandably proud of his Indigenous heritage, but a very loud and proud Australian. I've watched him strut his stuff on stages overseas. He loves this country. And Warren Mundine, I thought, seemed fair with what he said to Jason this morning. He said he was shocked by Senator Hanson's comments, but, you know, but certainly intimated that she was and still is, and I know this is true, a decent person.
8: I'm not surprised that it did come up because, you know, this is going to get dirtier and dirtier as we move more and more closer to the election because, you know, Labor's in big problems. Myself, I declare this right now, as I'm a member of the Liberal Party, and I want to see this government kicked out because they're destroying this country. So, look, I'm not surprised by the comments that come out, but as I said, I was shocked and surprised by it. I think that, you know, her comments were quite over the top as well.
5: So that's Warren Mundine. He was also once federal president of the Labor Party. That's why he's Warren Mundine AO. He got an Order of Australia for his time as the federal president of the Labor Party. The bloke calls it as he sees it. Warren Mundine also commented to Jason about the current state of Australia's education system.
8: Yes, we want a good education. We want our maths, science, English and everything else and that. But we're also sending our kids to those schools because we want them to become Catholics or Anglicans or whatever. And so to replace that, and this is one of the problems that's happening with this education system now, is that, you know, we've got people who are going into the schools, making us ashamed of our nation, making people ashamed of their religion and everything like that. That is not bringing people together. That is going to have a backlash and divide this country even further than what it is divided today.
5: Yeah, and look, I remember talking to grandmothers when we were reviewing the International Convention on the Rights of the Child, grandmothers from Indigenous communities around Alice Springs, and they made it plain to me that they could teach the Indigenous culture onto their kids, but they wanted, and I said to them, what do you want your kids? They said, no, the grog's got our kids. This is 30 years ago. For our grandkids, what we want for our grandkids is for them to have the broad education every other Australian can have. That way they can stand on their own 2 feet, proudly tell the world they're Australian, Aboriginal Australian, and be clever. I don't think Warren Mundine is wrong. Earlier today, Jacinta Nampa-Jimpa-Price, she's an impressive person. She spoke to our colleague Ben Fordham.
9: You know, these are the last comments I'll make on this matter today, because I'm actually sick of talking about race in our country. If you're, you know, I've stood in the chamber and I've defended Pauline over the years. I've been the first to do so. I've been the first alongside Pauline to condemn remarks relating to race and white Australians from Lydia Thorpe. So I don't see how trying to combat that kind of racism by utilising same sort of language about another group of Australians around race is actually beneficial to creating understanding, to bringing Australians together. And look, I've spent over two decades as part of our family business with my parents as a cross-cultural educator to bring about understanding and create this idea of, I suppose, reconciliation.
5: Yeah, reconciling is adding up the positives, substituting the negatives, and dealing with the actuals. That's what reconciliation is. And Jacinta Nampa-Jimpa-Price, Warren Mundine, both perfect examples of people who are reconciling things. They're influenced by culture, by things their parents have passed on to them. That's what culture is, things they, your parents thought were so important they passed it on. And, of course, the reality of where we're at in Australia today. Did Pauline Hanson misspeak? Yeah, I suspect so. Does she probably wish she'd chosen a different word? Yeah, probably. But the bigger problems are the bigger problems. And it's time for us to kind of move on and start to actually focus in on what makes Australia great, to emphasise the positives, to deal with the negatives. Because if we ignore the negatives, and I get a note from Karen saying, oh, can we give it a rest? So much negativity out there. I don't want to stress you out, Karen, but we've got to deal honestly with the fact that there is some problems, and we have to deal with it. We can save Australia one family at a time. I'm starting with mine. You should start with yours. I think that's pretty simple. You got a plan, pass it on. We'd love to hear it. Government desperately needs it. The distractions continue. We'll deal with it a little bit more later on this hour about the whole business of credibility. Credibility when it comes to the political class. Specialist will join us soon. 133-882. Thanks to Watch Smoke Alarms. 22 past 10.
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1: That crash is now cleared from Albany Creek. From Albany Creek Road at the Jinka Track. Still got the lights on flash in Mango Hill on Anzac Avenue at the Discovery Drive intersection. There are some delays for the M1 northbound around Yatala and also around Slacks Creek. And Beaudesert Road is slow in spots in both directions in Callanvale, also in Acacia Ridge. Ipswich Road, that's also slow both ways in Annerley. And some delays as well for the Centenary Highway inbound approaching the Jindalee Bridge. It's Olympia on Brisbane's traffic leader, 4BC.
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5: 26 past 10, 133-882. Thanks to Watchmaker Alarms. Warren's at Castle Dane. Warren, I guess you're a bit like me. Can we just kind of move on to some real stuff now? Or how do you read it, mate, all this Pauline Hanson pile-on?
14: Mate, if all this stuff was said 12 months ago, then where was all the fake, you know, animosity? And where was everyone 12 months ago?
5: Yeah.
14: Why weren't they jumping up and down about it then? Or is it just because Pauline is a bit more popular now, they've thought, oh, we can't have this, we better jump on, you know, like, come on, people, you know, where were you?
5: I think ever since she started that Fire the Liar campaign, raised about $5 million in 3 days, extraordinary stuff. I think it scared the tripe out of the Labor Party. And now they're just doing what they normally do, research, research, research, to find every little nuance. And I think being quoted out of context is just one of the tools in the kit bag, Warren.
14: Oh, definitely. Why didn't they play the whole interview? I haven't heard the whole thing myself, but it's selective editing to make it suit their purposes. You can pretty much get anybody's interview and cut it however you like to suit your own agenda, and that's what's happened here.
5: I promise you we won't do that here. We like to run with live interviews, but I take your point, mate. You could selectively edit. There's no doubt she said the word primitive. I think she could have used another word, used a thesaurus. But ancient? Some say 60,000 years, others say 3,000 years. I don't know. They've been here a long time. They came here first. And the culture is really interesting and compelling, but there's not a wheel anywhere within it. I don't see any traditional wheel thing. Anyway, that's just, I guess, the wheel truth. Yeah, it is. But look, the whole thing is a bit awkward, isn't it? Because we've now got politicians completely distracted from this. Did you see the comments from the Deputy Prime Minister, Richard Marles? I rather like the bloke, Richard. Richard's the Defence Minister. He said, oh, by the year 2040, our Defence Force should be okay. By 2040? Well, that's 14 years away. This is the problem. We've got too many of these ministers who are just constantly putting off at some imaginary point somewhere down the track. So Pauline Hanson comes in, says something 12 months ago. They find it. They pour scorn on it. It takes our attention away from the big issues. I would like to think, and there might well be, according to Matt Keogh, the minister who doesn't seem to really care about veterans, and Matt, you don't. You've let us all down. But Matt Keogh is basically saying, oh, we've got all these couple of thousand extra people in the Defence Force. Isn't that great? And then you've got the Defence Minister saying we should have everything up to square by about 2040. That's 14 years from now. I look forward to that day, but Richard Marles won't be in Parliament. He'll be a long time retired. And I just think that the games that are played and the manipulation of the media, and I won't be manipulated, I won't be, and I'm not here to tout for anybody. I'm just here to tout for you, for Australia. I just simply am frustrated beyond belief watching people who get the high honour of being elected to Parliament, and like a dog chasing a car, once they catch the car, they don't know what to do with it. And there's some dogs in Parliament, I tell you, and they then decide that they should be performing artists, should be popular, trying to create memorable moments on social media, exposing how useless they are do your day job, be boring, and actually get stuff working. We have a massive debt in this country, $1 trillion federally, basically $1 trillion between all the states, which is just horrendous, and no real plan to pay it down. And the only way to pay it down is, in fact, to lower taxes. And to lower taxes, it means that there's going to be less money coming into government, which means they need to do less. First thing that should happen, cut spending. Second thing that should happen, cut the number of staff. Third thing that should happen is then cut the taxes. Give us a dividend for better economic management. Because our kids and our grandkids and great-grandchildren to come deserve far better than the kind of mess we're leaving them. 133-882 is our number here at 4BC. It's 10:30. And the Federal Transport Minister's come under fire. She's accepted a Qantas Lifetime Platinum membership. Wow, I didn't know they handed those out. Chloe Affleck has more details.
15: That's right. The federal government claims Catherine King earned the status because of her frequent travel with the airline. But critics argue corporate perks for politicians are fueling distrust in the system. A new inquiry will look into how children are being radicalised online by pro-terror groups. Spy agency ASIO says one in five priority counter-terrorism investigations now involves young people. Three masked men are on the run after a break and enter in Logan. The group forced entry into a Marsden home last night and demanded money before assaulting a 24-year-old male occupant. And rail commuters are being advised to pack their patience with two major train lines set to close during the school holidays. In sport, Lions young gun Logan Morris has re-signed with Brisbane until 2029. And Gary, I'll have more news at 11.
16: That's new.
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0: We, of course, are joining the Voice for Victims Foundation, Climb Against Crime. It's a vital fundraiser to help support people impacted by crime. And 4BC is proud to be involved with all of this. Jason Matthews from Breakfast from 5:30 tomorrow morning, broadcasting live from the Story Bridge. Will we have a suppression on a sound of the traffic going out the Story Bridge? Under the Story Bridge, around the Howard Smith walls, all you hear is as they go over the gaps in the road. If we can set that to music, that'd be helpful. Anyway, we're going to be broadcasting live from the Story Bridge, Adventure Climb. Callum and Asker, our afternoon's drive announcer, is in fact going to be climbing the bridge. Jason and I were going to do that. Jason apparently is scared of heights. I'm not worried about it, but the scheduling doesn't work. Jason's trying to spread the rumour that I was scared. I'm not. I was gutsed up ready for this. I was ready to climb the Story Bridge, all the chapters. That was a sort of literary joke there. Anyway, tomorrow we're going to see a whole bunch of business community leaders scaling the bridge, gutting it like a fish. You can support the great people at Voices for Victim Foundation. Just simply search and donate through this point. Just search online, Climb Against Crime. At 23 to 11, look, the battle line's well and truly drawn in Canberra. There's all sorts of rhetoric. It's getting very personal. It's ugly. We're about 55 weeks from the next federal election. It will be late October next year. And, of course, these big stoush people like Jackie Lambie and Pauline Hanson gets piled on by everybody. But political communication has reached a combative new peak. There's been all those controversial cartoons. The Please Explain thing, I think they're generally funny in a South Park kind of way. Give me The Simpsons, I say. And then you've got all these explosive name-calling our leaders, swearing in the parliament. The word crap gets used a lot. Bull tish gets used a bit now.
1: I've never heard so much bull in my whole life.
0: That's not from the parliament. That is just simply from a listener. But look, all these various politicians are turning to theatrical tactics now to try and cut through the noise of a busy electorate. Who will ever unsee the mess that the LNP state members did after the passing of the great Dolly Parton?
2: 9 to 5, service and devotion, enough to drive you crazy if you let it.
0: Tell you what, you'd hit straight into the Queensland wine. Based in Bundaberg, wouldn't you? Well, anyway, not to be outdone, federal Labor members have just this week, at the commencement of Parliament, the Wiggles came by, so what else could they do?
3: La la la la la, down to your partner.
4: G'day, everyone.
3: And then you turn around. Hands in the air, rocked you by your bed.
0: These people are running the country. Kara Cook seems to dance in to the parliament. She's a new member for Bonner, dancing her way out of the place. Does creating this massive spectacle actually win over voters, or does it permanently erode our trust? It's pretty thin, the trust, anyway. Let's try and break it all down. There's a fine line between memorable, stupid, trashing reputation. Credibility specialist Dr. Neryl East joins us. Great to talk to you, Dr. East. I mean, the politicians should just be boring, shouldn't they? Just get on with the political stuff, not trying to pretend they're rock stars.
5: Well, Gary, as you know, I mean, name-calling between politicians is not new news, is it?
0: No.
5: We do seem to have reached a new level of, is it theatricality? Is it headline-grabbing? I don't know what it is. It's competitions, you know, over who is the biggest maggot or who is the greatest coward. And, you know, the method has become the message, because these are the things that we're remembering. Nothing about policy, nothing about how, you know, our lives are going to be better, cost of living being eased. It's all down in the gutter stuff. And it does make you wonder, is that actually helping or is it just killing people's trust even further?
0: Yeah, I think that doesn't help. I mean, the late Sir James Killen, he at least did it with a bit of style. I remember he was the defence minister in the early 80s, and Andrew Theophanous, who was a brand new member for Caldwell, and he was a Greek name, and he had a sort of, look, it's fair to say he was known as the

0: Muppet because he had one of those sort of woolly heads and he'd fairly short and he tried to interject on Killen and Killen said, "Pipe down, Pythagoras." I mean, it was just, that was classy, a classy put down. We're not seeing class, we're just seeing crass now.
1: Well, I think there is a certain cleverness in some of that debate. And if you look back at, you know, the likes of Churchill and other great kind of statesperson figures in history, you can see the cleverness. But I don't know that there's anything too clever about this, Gary. And what's really interesting is it's almost podcasts at 20 paces. If you notice that people are trawling back through the history of leaders and what they might have said on podcasts back in the day or on social media, AI is making it very easy to unearth that. So I guess anything you say on air, it's on the permanent record. But, you know, we're now seeing lots of things, whether it's talking about Albo's mother or comments about Indigenous Australians or the infamous Japanese Prime Minister incident. It's all things that were said some time ago that are being unearthed. So the dirt digging is really getting quite colourful.
0: Yeah, keep the Prime Minister away from Sydney Sweeney and a footballs today, I say. But, you know, I mean, let's face it. The legendary story about Lady Astor, who said to Winston Churchill, "Oh, you're quite dreadful. If you were my husband, I'd feed you poison." And Churchill's response was, "Well, if I was your husband, I'd drink it." I mean, that was clever. That was thoughtful. And it's very memorable. This stuff is just juvenile pulp.
1: And I think it's in balance, isn't it? Those clever riposts were balanced with that strong leadership in some of those leaders that we recognise today, whereas now we've got a different situation. And I think the danger is, you know, those politicians who have won popularity by making extreme statements have got a following of people who will, you know, like what they're doing there, but there are a lot of people on the fence and you've got to wonder what they're making of all of this. Whether they're thinking, do I really want to go in with leaders who speak in that way, or am I looking around for an alternative? But we've seen trust in the major parties is falling through the floor, so I think people are very confused. So now is the time for leaders to really step up. If somebody steps out with credibility and is able to actually demonstrate what they stand for and not shy away from some of these big issues, they've got half a chance of attracting a following.
0: It seems like the big word is authentic. You've got to be authentic.
1: I think that's the thing. And look, you know, Aussies can see through all of this stuff, can't we? You know, particularly since the pandemic, I think our meter, our antennae have become very well primed.
0: Yeah.
1: And, you know, there's a level, yes, that we have a chuckle at some of it, but when it is persistent and it gets down to these kind of angry tirades and getting very personal, I think we've got enough things to worry about in the world. We don't need that added on top of the list. We want leaders who are going to explain to us how our lives are going to be better or work with us to achieve that. And we're not seeing a lot of that right now.
0: I think we need direction. I think people desperately want, the word leader gets bandied around a lot, and no offence to you, Dr. East, but I mean, let's face it. What is a leader? Who is a leader? What does a leader look like? What are leadership qualities? I would have thought building trust was really critical from a leadership point of view. Trusting the people that want you to lead, you can't lead just because you say, "I'm the leader." You've actually got to provide some kind of confidence for those who want to find a leader that you're the one. I don't see that very much on the horizon either.
1: Absolutely right, about building trust. And it's interesting because all the research points to the fact that if you want to be trusted, you need a balance of two qualities. You've got to show your competence. So you've got to show that actually you know what you're doing and you're seen to do that consistently, balanced with a strong sense of relatability and being connected to people. And I think what we're seeing is politicians have just skewed completely to that relatability side. It's almost a race to the bottom to see who can be the biggest comedian or say the most scandalous thing. And they've forgotten that that does need to be balanced with somebody that we're prepared to follow. We believe them. We know that they're acting in our best interest and they know what they're doing. That's a bit thin on the ground in the public space at the moment.
0: I mean, we all knew about the frailties and foibles of Bob Hawke, different era. You know, he won the drinking competition. He didn't mind looking at other women and all of these. So we all know that, but we cut him the slack because he actually gave us some leadership at the time. I'm just simply saying I've got to choose my words carefully because, you know, you can't be too accepting of these things under today's standards. But there's this phrase about any publicity is good publicity, that you might be outraged at their stupidity, but at least, you know, you're talking about them. Is that actually enough of an excuse for the stupidity we're seeing right now?
1: Well, I don't think it is, and I think that that cheapens the whole message. You know, as I said, the behaviour has become the story, has become the message. There's nothing deeper than that. And I think, you know, you mentioned Hawke, and he often comes up in these discussions.
0: Sure.
1: And yes, he did exude those balanced qualities. I guess in fairness, yes, it was a different time.
0: Yep.
1: No social media. You've got to wonder, you know, what might people have been leaking now about what might have been.
0: I think we all heard about it anyway.
1: It's hard to make those comparisons, but the point is valid, isn't it? That yes, he was known to be a larrikin, but he also was known to step up when it counted.
0: Yeah, and he did. I mean, John Howard said to me, he said, if I could be half as popular and relate half as well as Hawke did to everyday Australians, I'd be a happy man. I think John Howard did achieve that. He was deliberately boring but very focused on stuff when it counted.
1: Yeah, so it is that delicate balance, and it doesn't mean you've got to act like a bogan for want of a better term, and that's going to win you popularity. But as I said, it's a bit of a race to the bottom at the moment, and I think it would be great to see politicians and political leaders stepping up and recognising, actually, we want people we admire. We want leaders to aspire to. We want role models. And that sounds very idealistic, but goodness me, the world's in a difficult spot. I think we need that more than ever, much more than, you know, seeing leaders calling each other maggots on television at night. Not very illuminating.
0: No, it's not. So well said. Thank you for your time, Dr. Neryl East, a credibility specialist. I mean, for leaders, you need followers. Who'd want to follow half of these leaders? 133-882. Thanks to Watch Smoke Alarms, 13 to 11.
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3: The lights run flash at Mango Hill on Anzac Avenue at the Discovery Drive intersection. Delays for the M1 northbound around Logan Home, and also in Slacks Creek and Beaudesert Road. Delays both ways in Callanvale, also around Archer Field. Slow as well on Ipswich Road inbound in Annerley, and the Captain Cook Bridge and Riverside Expressway onto Coronation Drive and Hale Street. Delays also on the Bruce Highway southbound just around Mango Hill. It's Olympia on Brisbane's traffic leader, 882 4BC.
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0: At 9 to 11, Terry says there's no U in Labor but or Liberal, but there is a U in Pauline. There is no U in Sam Leckie, but he has sport.
9: There's a U in Samuel.
0: Well, okay.
9: I use my full name.
0: Okay, and Samuel Leckie middle, is here. There's a U in there.
9: And McClure, my middle name, there's a U there too. So.
0: McClure. Why did you say that?
9: I don't know. It's broad. I'm opening myself
0: Samuel
9: up.
0: Samuel Liqueur Leckie.
9: Liqueur. I'll take that.
0: What's happening in the world of sport, mate?
9: Big night for the Brisbane Broncos last night. We'll put a tie a bow on their season. Yeah. And this is a positive, though. It's not the negative stories of the Brisbane Broncos that we've been talking about for the majority of 2026. The Porky Morgan medal at the Star Hotel and Casino last night. And Xavier Willison, congratulations to him. Taking out the top gong, the Paul Morgan.
0: He was
9: Morgan
0: great
9: medal.
0: All year.
9: Yeah, and I mean, he held the Ford pack together.
0: He sure did.
9: But look, the results were not good for the Broncos this year, but he absolutely can hold his head high for the performances. And I think he sort of burst onto the scene last year, spent some time in the New Zealand camp, scored the try that got them close to Penrith in the prelim final, and had a cracking year this year as well. Was the standout forward, no doubt, for the Broncos.
0: Porky would have backed him all the way through.
9: Yeah, I mean, there's a little bit of there's a bit of poetry in this, Gary, because you've got Payne Haas, who's moving on, going to South Sydney next year. Mm. He's been the dominant force in the Paul Morgan medal for the Broncos. He's won over the last 7 years. And then Xavier Willison is the guy that is meant to be taking that mantle up, and he wins the award this year. Congratulations to him. Big job for the Broncos to try and hold on to him now. He goes off contract next year, which means he can start talking to other clubs from November 1. But I'm sure the Broncos will be wanting to get him before that and tie him up. And there's a few other awards from last night. Dean Mariner finished up as the club's best back, which is when you consider that he may have not played again and was had a life-threatening injury with that leg, what ended up being a really serious leg injury. He came back this year and ended up as the best back. And Corey Jensen got the Clubman of the Year, another one who had a serious injury throughout the year and had to retire. And, of course, farewelling Adam Reynolds. There's some great scenes as well with a few of the Kiwi boys in the Broncos fraternity, Jordan Rickey, Xavier Willison, Jesse Arthurs and a couple of others doing a haka to send off Adam Reynolds, which was a great gesture from them and an emotional gesture to send off their captain after everything that he's done for that footy club.
0: Yeah, look, he's got a lot of tats. There's a lot of width to Reno because of those tats.
9: Can take the boy out of Redfern.
0: But I got to tell you, he has been a solid leader, I would have thought.
9: Yeah, absolutely. And he'll still be there to help out with the young halves coming through and pass down his wisdom. And it's wisdom that ended up winning the Brisbane Broncos a premiership for the first time in 20 years last year. So you can never forget the impact that he's had on that club. Another person that we're never going to forget the impact of is Logan Morris from the Brisbane Lions. Yeah. Now, there are some players that come into the league and they don't have big raps on them and they just excel. And Logan Morris, he's in his third year of AFL footy. He came second in the Coleman this year, as in the leading goal kickers for the competition. And he's got two dangly medals for winning a premiership as well in his first 3 years, and could have a third if what we think will happen over the next couple of weeks in the AFL finals happens. He's re-signed with the Brisbane Lions until 2029, so a reasonably long-term extension for him. And they're on a tear at the moment, the Lions. It was Zach Bailey last week, Dane Zorko, of course, signing on for another year, and Logan Morris was going to attract $2 million plus from clubs like Geelong, and Tasmania were backing up the truck for him and were going to unload as much money as he wanted for him to go there and be one of the first players to sign on for Tasmania and build that club around. But the Lions have done really well to sign him on. I believe the deal is around $900,000 a year that he's getting. So, I mean, you've got a fair bit of cap that's going to be freed up when Lachie Neale moves on at the end of the year and a couple of other players coming towards the back end of their careers. But, it's one of those challenges for list management. But if you can keep good players, you absolutely do keep good players. And, I mean, you look at he was a pick 31 in the national draft in 2023. And if you look at some of the players who were drafted ahead of him, the likes of Zane Dersma and Jed Walter and Ethan Reed in his positions, you can say that the Lions got a bargain. And there'll be a few clubs around the comp kicking themselves for not taking him earlier in the draft.
0: Well, either way, it's a big vote of confidence in the quality of Chris Fagan, the leadership, the culture that he's creating at the Lions. Inspirational stuff, mate. Inspirational stuff.
9: From me Thank or you. From Fags?
0: Yeah, from you as well.
9: Okay, cool.
0: Yeah. Heavens above. I'm gobsmacked. Thank you, Sam Leckie. It's 4 to 11.
10: Crime. It feels like it's getting worse every day. 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Wednesday, September 16, Jason Matthews and Gary Hargrave will broadcast live from the Story Bridge Adventure Climb, supporting Voice for Victims as they climb against crime on the Story Bridge, Wednesday, September 16. 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
11: 4BC. 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
0: Good news for blokes or anybody who has a prostate. Coming up next hour.
1: Tanamera, Slacks Creek, Kamira, 4BC is Brisbane.
21: It's 11 o'clock. Good morning. I'm Chloe Affleck. The federal government maintains the Transport Minister received a Platinum Qantas membership because of frequent travel with the airline. Catherine King has added the perks to her register of interests. The update comes 3 years after she blocked Qatar Airways from adding extra flights into Australia. But Deputy Prime Minister Richard Marles says the membership is standard procedure for frequent flyers.
22: The Transport Minister travels a lot. This is what happens with airlines. They do this. I don't think there's much to see here. Catherine King has appropriately declared it, but it's a function of how much she travels.
21: The Energy Minister is playing down the possibility of a new reduction to the fuel excise despite a surge in the cost of petrol. The price of the Bowser is expected to continue to rise in the coming weeks due to surging oil prices triggered by the Middle East conflict. Chris Bowen says the government has no immediate plans to cut the excise. An individual has broken into an Air Force base in the Northern Territory, allegedly assaulting a member of the ADF. The intruder entered the Darwin facility yesterday and a lockdown was initiated. The individual then fled the base in a stolen vehicle. Northern Territory police are now investigating the incident. The Treasurer claims the state's recent credit rating downgrade was inevitable. Last week, Queensland recorded its first drop in 17 years. David Janitsky has pointed the finger at the former Labor government.
23: S&P's credited Queensland's massive infrastructure pipeline, major transportation projects, energy projects, hospital upgrades and infrastructure for the 32 Olympic and Paralympic Games as contributing to the downgrade. These were projects Labor had failed to budget for and failed to deliver.
21: Flight paramedics are sounding the alarm over a rise in the number of people pointing lasers at their helicopters. Lifelight have had 3 laser strikes in the past 6 weeks in Ipswich, Moreton Bay and South Brisbane, putting their missions at risk. It brings this year's total number of incidents to 4, up from just 2 in 2025. And Australians are becoming increasingly lonely and socially isolated, according to new research. University of Sydney data shows social isolation has jumped from 17 to 30% over the past 23 years. Professor Melody Ding says technology is fracturing our sense of community.
24: People have used digitalization to kind of source out a lot of, you know, errands in our life that we don't need individual contacts anymore.
21: In other news, motoring bodies are welcoming a reduction in Australia's road death toll, but says more work needs to be done to prevent further deaths. To finance, the All Ords is down 45 points at 8,878. One Australian dollar is buying 71.3 US cents.
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21: The Brisbane Lions have re-signed young gun Logan Morris, keeping him at the club until the end of the 2029 season. Meantime, to the NRL, Xavier Willison has been named the Broncos' best for 2026, receiving his first Paul Morgan medal. The 24-year-old beat out the likes of Pat Carrigan and 6-time winner Payne Haas. Willison says it was an honour to accept the award.
25: People have won it in the past. They've been Broncos greats and I've always aspired to be one since joining the club. And to be in the likes of those people who have won the award is just a huge honour, and I'm truly grateful.
21: And the Panthers are still sweating on the availability of star halfback Nathan Cleary. The club has confirmed the number 7 has a stress-related bone issue in his foot and will be monitored by the medical team. It's 11:04.
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21: In Karawatha, there's a car fire on Garfield Road and a house fire in Bundamba on River Road at Mary Street. Lanes are blocked due to fire crews. And got the lights on flash in Mango Hill on Anzac Avenue at the Discovery Drive intersection. Some delays on Gympie Road southbound in Castledine, also both ways in Shermside. The M1 slow northbound in Slacks Creek, and Beaudesert Road is heavy in both directions around Callumbale and Acacia Ridge. It's Olympia on Brisbane's traffic leader, 4BC.
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21: Sunshine over Brisbane this morning, reaching the top of 26 degrees in the city, 29 in Ipswich and 24 on the Bayside. Looking ahead, partly cloudy tomorrow with a top of 25, cloudy skies on Thursday, 24, and similar conditions on Friday, 25. On Moreton Bay, variable winds around 10 knots, seas below 1 metre. Right now, it's 24 degrees at New Farm. I'm Chloe Affleck. More news at 11:30 on Brisbane's 4BC.
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0: On 4BC, here in Brisbane, the South East Queensland, 4RO in Rockhampton, Central Queensland, and around the rest of our great state on the Resonate Network. There, coming up in a moment, something that, look, I must confess, a little vested interest. It's about prostate checks. I have one. It's there somewhere. Never seen it. I'm not sure I can really feel it, but I know when it works and when it doesn't. We'll talk about prostate checks, and every bloke and anyone who has a prostate may want to be a little interested in all of that. We'll have a talk to a bloke who pulls them apart when they've got to be pulled apart, so to speak. Yeah. Close personal details, not excluded. There is, however, quite a few things happening in the world of politics that are just worth making a small comment on. There's a bit of anger about Catherine King, the Federal Transport Minister. Now, she's been in Parliament since, what, 1998 in the seat of Ballarat. So almost 30 years. And she's the holder right now of a platinum Qantas frequent flyer card because she flies a lot. Platinum is something that you earn from the number of flights you have. Members of Parliament generally get the platinum card on the suspicion that they're going to fly a lot at the pointy end of the plane. Yes, taxpayer funded. Ritesh says, the minister's now got a lifetime platinum card. Did she travel using her own money? Well, no, she would have used taxpayers' money. But Qantas, I think, giving her a lifetime platinum now to say, well, she's travelled so much and we wanted to keep travelling, here's a platinum card. I think this is... it's not good. And people are upset. They're calling a rort. That's what Ritesh says. And I understand that. If she used taxpayers' money, then the taxpayers should get the platinum card. Well, she's already got a platinum card, Ritesh. It's just she's now going to get one for life. Now, I had a platinum card when I was a Member of Parliament. I left the whole situation behind me. Of course, ended up with a lifetime gold card because I'd been a member of the Chairman's Lounge while I was in the Parliament. And I pay for my own airfares now. But Catherine King is going to have the platinum card. What does that mean? That just means you get a premium on frequent flyer points as you fly. She doesn't get to keep the frequent flyer points. That goes to the government. So what does it mean? I don't know. But it just is not a good look, Catherine. You're making decisions affecting airline policy and they're giving you this gig. Anyway, not the only gig flying around today. Of course, Susan Lee, the former Liberal Party leader, has been appointed to the government-owned Hydro, Snowy Hydro project, Snowy Hydro 2.0, which is soaking up money faster than Cross River Rail, getting nowhere. But 7 months after she lost her job as opposition leader, walked away from federal parliament, triggered multi-million dollar by-election in her seat of Farrah, she's now being given a job on Snowy Hydro project, Snowy 2.0. And Chris Bowen, this dopey energy minister who's single-handedly destroying your household budget, has said that Susan Lee brings deep experience in government and regional areas and she'll now help to manage the troubled Snowy 2.0 energy project. I mean, what could possibly go wrong with this? It's already, like, on a cliff about to fall over and now they're putting Susan Lee on the board? It's faced massive cost jumps, delays. The opposition is warning the total bill will pass $20 billion. This is, it's just unbelievable. It's Cross River Rail, but in the Snowy. Anyway, apparently, as she said yes to the role, some are saying maybe she's yet to say yes. It'll make a stunning return to public life just after she said, I now want a quiet existence. She went on a Greyhound bus on Route 66 to get away from it all. I'm back, baby. I'm back. 133-882. Thanks to Watch Smoke Alarms. This is news which may bring a collective sigh of relief to millions of blokes across the country. And it also puts completely to the end stuff that I've been saying for ages. When it comes to prostate cancer checks, no longer will you have to worry about a digital rectal exam. We've become the first country in the world to officially drop it. This is a simple blood test. I've been saying it for years. Go and get it done every couple of years, get a baseline and get it checked again because the experts say the fear of the physical check, the idea of a digital rectal exam, there I've said it again, has actually stopped blokes from visiting their GP. But look, the simple blood test, it's straightforward, it's easy. I just had one done just a matter of months ago. Let's get through how it all works, the groundbreaking new guidelines, what it means for you and blokes in your life. A urological surgeon and a USA, Australia, New Zealand leadership team member, Associate Professor Wurundjeri Ranasinghe joins us. Professor, welcome. It is headline news, isn't it? Blokes thought, and there's been jokes about it as blokes, you know, make these jokes, but no longer have we got to worry about the doctor touching us to find out what's happening with our prostate. This is good news, I would have thought.
8: Absolutely, Gary. I think it's very good news where we are relying more on a simple blood test that we do part of your annual checkup anyway. So that's, I think, very good news for most of the blokes.
0: I have been telling people this for years. Just go and get a blood test. You get a baseline. This is how it was explained to me by the GP. Says get a blood test, baseline. We know what's happening with your PSA. I always call it PSI, pounds per square inch. But nevertheless, we know what's going on with your prostate. And then if it varies, well, we'll deal with it. But a blood test each year or every second year or whatever actually gives you the chance to map this stuff. I think Australia is great that we've actually said, you know what, forget the physical exam. We've got to get the message out.
8: Yeah, absolutely. I think that's the thing. So it's not It's essentially identifying the group of people who are at a higher risk.
0: Yep.
8: And that's what really what the guidelines have done, having some uniform and a nationwide set of guidelines, which everybody can use, including general practitioners as well as patients, where they could chat to their GP if they fit into the higher risk criteria.
0: I mean, doctor, I'm of a certain age, so I go and get this stuff checked. But I've also, and I want to get your view on this, I've also said to younger blokes, you should not be afraid to get a PSA test early in life. I mean, what age should blokes be starting these conversations with GPs? What do you recommend?
8: Yes, so the guidelines clearly state that now. So if you're age 45 and if you have a higher risk, so that's a family history of prostate cancer, meaning that if your father, brother, yep, or any other male family members have been diagnosed with prostate cancer, if you have a risk of, if you have an ancestry of sub-Saharan African ancestry, or anybody in the family with breast or ovarian cancer, all of those are linked with prostate cancer. So if you are 45 and or above with any of those risk factors, that puts you at a higher risk, and that's essential that you chat with your GP about having a PSA test done. But the guidelines also allow for anybody who's interested in their prostate health after the age of 45 to ask for a PSA test, or at least chat with your GP about having a PSA test done.
0: And it is important that the fellas do this because genetics play a big part in all of this. That's what my late father said to me when he dealt with some issues of his own. Everything turned out all right, but he made the point. I've had something. I've had something drawn to my attention. You've got to make sure you do your test as well.
8: Correct. And also a few other things have also changed. So just because you have an elevated PSA, there's also guidelines to say that one PSA, the blood test, does not determine that you have a higher risk. So that doesn't really say that you have prostate cancer. So there's clear guidelines of requiring another PSA test. And again, we don't biopsy everybody as well. And a lot of reliance now on having an MRI scan done before anybody's taken for a biopsy. So the whole emphasis on the guidelines is about reducing over investigation, and meaning unnecessary tests and unnecessary treatment.
0: And you're a surgeon. You come at the end of the line, if you like, in the sense that if the MRI wasn't there, you might have gone for the biopsy. Well, now you can have an MRI before even that biopsy is considered. I mean, that also is a game changer, I would have thought.
8: I think so. I think it's a massive game changer because we are not biopsy. If the MRI doesn't show any evidence of anything suspicious, now we don't biopsy most of the people. And also the MRI, if it does show something, it allows us to accurately target that area, whereas pre-MRI, we would be taking random biopsies, which have a much lower hit rate than with the MRI.
0: This, I would have thought, monitoring low-risk cases rather than rushing into surgery is so important because it's about active surveillance is the way I read it because there's all sorts of side effects that can come, incontinence, erectile dysfunction. There, I've said it. I mean, all these things are real for people as you age, and the consequences of then throwing in a prostate issue, a lot of blokes feel really kicked to the curb. We've got to give a bit of confidence back to our men.
8: Correct. And that's, again, one of the emphasis on the guidelines. So not all prostate cancers do need treatment, and the lower-grade prostate cancers can safely be watched. So that's the active surveillance process that you were talking about, Gary. So that essentially reduces the over-treatment, meaning we don't offer unnecessary surgery or unnecessary treatment, which can then cause all of the other additional issues that you've just mentioned.
0: You know, doctor, I think it's so important that we man up about this. 29,000 Australian men diagnosed with prostate cancer last year alone. There's a fear factor associated with the test. Now that's gone. I mean, obviously, there's got to be a direct message. Don't put it off. Get this conversation started, I would think.
8: Absolutely. I think that's the key. It's about awareness and having more, especially from prostate cancer is the most common cancer in Australia, with every day 72 men are diagnosed with prostate cancer. So it's about being aware of it and getting more people to talk about it. Especially blokes are a little bit hesitant in terms of going to see the doctors and chatting about these type of things. So it's really the Prostate Cancer Awareness Month in September is about raising awareness amongst the patients, amongst men who can then chat and identify what it is, what their risks are.
0: Well, great to talk to you today. Appreciate your insight and indeed the advice that you've offered. Appreciate it. Wurundjeri Ranasinghe, he's a urological surgeon. He's a bloke you don't want to see. And I'm sure that if you go and have that chat with the GP, get that PSA test done, then a lot of the fear factor's taken out of it. What are you going to do about it? 133-882. Thanks to Watch Smoke Alarms.
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12: In Eagle Farm, there's a breakdown on the Gateway Motorway northbound to the left shoulder just after the King to Smith Drive on-ramp, and there's a house fire in Bundamba. Crews are on scene on River Road at Mary Street. Got the lights on flash in Mango Hill on Anzac Avenue at Discovery Drive intersection. Some delays on the M1 northbound around Slacks Creek, and stop-start conditions on Beaudesert Road in both directions in Kellenvale, and Ipswich Road is slow inbound in Annerley. It's Olympia on Brisbane's traffic leader, 4BC.
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0: 23 past 11 all throughout the state of Queensland this morning. 133-882 thanks to Watch Smoke Alarms. Phil's at Lowood, mate. Prostate cancer. It's got a few people talking this morning.
34: Yes, mate. Gary, what happened was about 4 months ago, I went to my local GP and I got a blood test done after thinking they are okay. And then my PSA was up a bit on me prostate type of thing. But anyway, I went back, you know, a bit worried about it. I thought, look, I'll go back to him and just see what I'll get one done. Anyway, he said, oh, no. He said, you got it done. not long ago, only about 4 months ago, mate. He said, you've got to wait another 2 years. So, you know, you can go and pay for it. But when they want people to go and do these things, they're not coming to the fore. And, you know, they want people to get all these treatments, all these tests done, but you got to pay for them.
0: Yeah, no, I understand that. Roughly every 2 years, I would have thought that if the doctor really wanted to get that done, he'd get it done. But either way, Phil, yep, no, that's true. Every 2 years, covered under Medicare. Mind you, I'm still waiting for my rebate back. I had to fork out a lot of money at my doctor the other day. Anyway, did I digress? I did. Darren's on the Sunshine Coast again about GPs and indeed the PSA, Darren.
1: Hey, Gary, look, I had a normal PSA, but the doctor did other examinations, some other symptoms. He recommended to go and get the MRI.
0: Yep.
1: Now, if you don't get your MRI referred by an oncologist, you cop nothing with Medicare. It cost me $675. I got $200 back from my private health fund. Medicare gave me nothing because it was referred by a GP. And I was on from a 1 to 5 rating on that. I was rating 3. And now next week, I've got to have biopsies done because when it referred to the oncologist, he could see exactly there's lesions there and that to do biopsies. So it's not fair the way we're getting treated for such a difficult disease with this reference from if your GP refers to MRI first, you get nothing from Medicare. It's disgraceful.
0: Well, and I think that ever since this current government fiddled around with Medicare, it's got more complicated, more complex, hence my thought bubble about, hang on, I forked out $80-odd dollars the other day. I was supposed to get a rebate back from Medicare. Still haven't seen the coin. But, you know, it is. They fiddled around with it, mate. They fiddled around with it. What Dr. Ranasinghe was saying was, yes, PSA is an indicator. Andy's saying it's only an indicator. It is. It's an indicator. But before you go to the biopsy stage, they're saying MRI. So rather than actually intruding in on you, you've got the biopsy stage ahead of you, mate. And I wish you well, mate. I really do. I wish you well. That's Darren on the Sunshine Coast. It's kind of changed the topic, but kind of also a bit the same in one way. Government spending, government charges. Kev's on Macleay Island. Great to talk to you, Kev. You remember the GST was going to get rid of a whole bunch of taxes. I think most of them are still there, mate.
3: It was meant to be. When John Howard, he did a great job. There's two great treasures we had. Paul Keating brought in the compulsory super, which you all benefit from now. And a lot of fellas don't realise they do, but also John Howard did the deal with the states. If I give you the GST, we charge for the tax office, whatever, maybe 25%, I'm only guessing. And I guess you will find out. But the funny thing is the states did a deal that they would cancel their stamp duty, land tax. They lied.
0: Yeah. Yeah, they did.
3: It was just a lot. No, my daughter bought a house up in Maribyrnong in Queensland, and she paid, nearly $30,000 in stamp duty.
0: Yeah.
3: That was just a complete lie.
0: You know, they're addicted to it. I think the only thing that disappeared was New South Wales bed tax. I remember staying in a hotel one night. It was so bad. The aircon wasn't working. They actually gave me the room for free, but I had to pay the bed tax because the state government had already counted it as a stay in a hotel room. This was, I think, the only tax that actually really disappeared. Yeah, they got rid of sales taxes. They were federal taxes, but the state government's held on to all these taxes. Mate, went and taxed up the wazoo, so to speak.
3: Well, get ready for this. I mean, half of Australia's income comes from Western Australia.
0: Yep.
3: Of the other half comes from Queensland. So what are New South Wales and Victoria doing for the country? Not much.
0: Yeah.
3: And that's where they get their money.
0: Mm.
3: And they don't give them the GST because they don't deserve it, because that's not where it's spent. It's spent in Western Australia and Queensland.
0: Yeah. Yeah.
3: No. Hey, listen, on the point of the prostate, I heard the fella before you. Can I? Okay. My brother rings me. He's a doctor at Carina. Okay.
0: Mm-hmm.
3: He rings me and said, Kev, it's Jack. You know, Jack, how are you, mate? He said, I've got prostate cancer. Oh, God. And I said, where'd you get it? And he said, well, genetics or whatever, you know. And he said to me, Kev, where are you on the scale? And I've been to many doctors and had PSA tests, but they all say, you're fine, your PSA's fine. But you need to ask where you are on the scale. I'm a 1.7, 1.8, right? And Jack was a 7, and my friend Peter Nugent was a 10.
0: Yep.
3: And they both had the operations. One of the problems with this is you can't get it up again. And that's sad.
0: Yeah.
3: Say, but look, it's become more common, the breast cancer, and only because we've finally worked out the nerve to check it.
0: Yeah. And we've got to, check it, mate. And erectile dysfunction is one of the consequences of it. And the point that Kev makes is right. Blokes, the women in our lives, they prodded and poked and checked for all sorts of things. Blokes, anybody who has a prostate, whether you identify as a bloke or not, getting it checked is just common sense. And it's the variation of your baseline PSA. If it changes dramatically, then they'll send you off for further tests. It'll save your life if you can get ahead of it. You don't want to find out the hard way. You never want to meet a urological surgeon. They're there to cut it out. You know, there's a lot of things that have happened today I never thought I'd hear on this program. Can't get it up again. It's just added to that list. It's been one of those mornings. But we're grown-ups. 133-882, thanks to Watch Smoke Alarms. It's 11:30. When it comes to fuel excise, the Energy Minister, Chris Bowen, is playing down the possibility of a new reduction. Chloe Affleck has more.
21: That's right. The price of the Bowser is expected to continue to rise in the coming weeks due to surging oil prices triggered by the Middle East conflict. Chris Bowen says the government has no immediate plans to cut the excise. The nation's two largest airlines have delivered huge annual profits despite facing a massive jump in jet fuel costs. The ACCC warns domestic airfares are already up 4%, with prices set to keep climbing as both Qantas and Virgin cut back on flights. An individual has broken into an Air Force base in the Northern Territory, allegedly assaulting a member of the ADF. The intruder entered the Darwin facility yesterday before fleeing in a stolen car, throwing the facility into lockdown. And the number of Australians who feel social isolation has almost doubled in the past 23 years. In sport, Australia is preparing to take on Zimbabwe in a one-day this evening in their first visit to the country in 12 years. And Gary, Amy Drew will have more news at midday.
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0: makers, producers together. Tens of thousands of food lovers. 2026, the country's longest running, most awarded consumer food event. We're going to give away a double pass to go along to the Good Food and Wine Show. It is an amazing event. If you want to be there, be call number 10 right now. 133-882. Michael McLaren joins us after midday today. It's been a pretty full-on morning this morning, Michael. We've now reached the point where listeners are telling us about the efficacy of erectile implants. It's just been one of those mornings. Yeah, yeah.
1: That's a hard topic to cover.
0: We wanted to play Pump Up the Jam, but we thought we'd better not.
1: By chance, yesterday we did our track of the day, and it was about Viagra, because Viagra was... This is a theme here, isn't it?
0: Yes.
1: Viagra was first released onto Australian... chemist shelves, if I can put it that way. I think it was 1998, so we were asking what the year was. Anyway, the song we played as sort of a little bit of thinking music was I'm Still Standing by Elton John.
0: if it gets stuck in your throat, you get a sore neck. Bad jokes. It's been one of those mornings, but we wanted to highlight the importance that Australia now has told the rest of the world, no more digital exams, we will get a blood test. That's all you need to check prostate. That is the important part about all of this. Prostate checks are very, very important. I know you're just a little bit younger than the required point, Michael,
1: not far off.
0: And it's just a regular thing every couple of years. Get that blood test done, know exactly what's going on. It's a serious health warning for approximately half the population who are either blokes or identify as blokes or whatever. Anyway, if you've got a prostate, just go and get it checked.
1: Thank you, Gary.
0: That's all right. That's my health warning. That's Dr. Gary for you.
1: I was just waiting for you to slip the plastic glove on while you were delivering that.
0: No, I'm not bringing you flowers either.
1: You've got the blood test, right?
0: So. Yeah, you just don't need to do that. It's a subject that I'm not afraid to broach, but, of course, in typical Australian humour, we've gone there.
1: No, it is an important topic.
0: Yeah, mate, so this afternoon after midday, a bit more common sense coming back to the wireless with your program.
1: No guarantee. I'll be speaking to Riley Knight. Now, Riley's a very funny guy, historian, so on and so forth, but he's got a new book out, The Most Interesting People You've Never Heard Of. And funnily enough, a lot of radio announcers don't feature in the book, although I thought maybe some of us would. But these are fascinating people from the past.
0: Okay.
1: And when you actually look at their history, you think, geez, crikey, that was actually quite an important little role they played one way or the other, but, you know, we overlook them for whatever reason. So Riley's given them their just desserts. For health today, well, you've covered off the topic we were going to do, so we're going to do something else. There's a new exhibition on the way, The Anatomy of Happiness. And this is one that sort of, you know, literally peels back the skin and looks at the body and the anatomy, and it's all very... very, shall we say, in your face. I'll be speaking to the creative director and curator behind all of that. It's called Body Worlds, effectively. That's the overarching title. For travel, well, we're not going to the UK, but we're going to talk about the UK tourist tax. That might scare a few people off, I think. It's already pretty...
0: What are they doing to us now? I mean, they just keep coming for our money, these governments. I'm sick of them all.
1: They send us all of the crims, and now they're coming to rob us. I mean, you know, go work it out. And Paul Monk on undersea cables, out of sight and out of mind, but something goes wrong, it won't be for long, so I'll speak to Paul Monk about that.
0: Undersea cables, quite a fascinating subject, actually. It is.
1: Absolutely
0: fascinating. I think a couple of my ancestors did steal a loaf of bread to get here at one stage. So I'm very, you know, grateful for the whole convict thing.
1: Was the best loaf of bread they ever stole.
0: Yeah, first or second fleet or a bit of both, actually, depending on how I read the ancestry.
1: But no one from Adelaide, remember?
0: True.
1: No one from Adelaide. They all were free settlers.
0: Well, it was a free... Alexander Downer once welcomed us to a Federal Liberal Party conference, said, "Welcome to Australia's free state," at which point I yelled out, "Yeah, they had to give it away."
1: It is a nice city, though.
0: Yeah, it is like beautiful. It. No doubt about it. City of light.
1: Yeah.
0: And wide boulevards. All right, Michael McLaren will be on the wireless, magical talking wireless after midday today here at 4BC. We love doing this. Love giving passes away to the magnificent Good Food and Wine Show coming up 23rd to the 20th.

0: 5th of October here in Brisbane. Eddie at Collingwood Park, mate, you've done it. You've done it, and well done to you.
1: Fantastic. Thanks, Gary. Enjoy your show, buddy.
0: Good on you. And you'll be able to enjoy the good food and wine show. Now, the tip was go along and really just take your time. Don't rush it. 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Just peel it back a little bit at a time. Savour it, Eddie, and masticate all of the food. Okay? Well done. Good on you, mate. Hold the line. We'll get all your contact details and get it off to you. 133-882. Thanks to Watch Smoke Alarms, 18 to midday.
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3: There's some debris on the Captain Cook Bridge inbound, just at the Margaret Street exit in the city. And got the lights on flash in Mango Hill and Anzac Avenue at the Discovery Drive intersection. Some delays on Gympie Road. It's slow in both directions around Aspley. Also in Shermside, it's slow as well for the M1 northbound in Slacks Creek. And Beaudesert Road delays both ways around Callanvale and also in Acacia Ridge. And looking good for now on the M1 in both directions. It's Olympia on Brisbane's traffic leader, 4BC.
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0: We need some rain. There's no doubt. Blind Melon, great song. The endless search for the 4BC Mornings weather song continues. Do we like that one? That's quite nice. Brisbane sunny, 26 degrees. Wellington Point sunny, 23. Sunny for the southeast, really 29 in Ipswich. Logan Central, 26. Gold Coast, 25. And Redcliffe, 25 degrees. Caboolture, 27. Noosa, sunny and 24. Rockhampton, mostly sunny, 29 degrees. The outlook for the next couple of days, partly cloudy, which is the negative version of mostly sunny. And 25 degrees for Charters Towers, sunny 30 degrees. Charleville, mostly sunny, 33. Emerald, sunny 33. It's sunny throughout Queensland, except in Roma, where it's mostly sunny and 31 degrees. For Kingaroy, 28. For Mount Isa, 34. For Longreach, 33. For Gundawindi, it will be 31 degrees, they're saying. You may have heard this in the news. An investigation is underway after a person broke into the RAAF base in Darwin and assaulted a Defence Force member. The incident occurred yesterday, forcing authorities to actually lock the facility down, implementing other security protocols. The individual left the base in a stolen vehicle. Northern Territory Police are now leading the investigation into the matter. Williams said, what the hell is going on in our Defence Force? The ADF base shut down, locked down, after an intruder entered the base. Is that what the Defence Force has come to? Lock yourselves away in the barracks and hope the threat disappears. William from Cardwell says, bloody hell. And there's a reasonable point to make. Is there a case that they can't defend themselves against an intruder on the base because they've got to get permission? Excuse me, intruder, do you mind if I shoot at you? Excuse me, intruder, would you mind just stopping? I don't like the sound of it. This, and I actually, in a lot of ways, wished I didn't know about this. I really wished I didn't know about this, but we have reported that, and we will. We'll keep an eye on that. But the RAAF base in Darwin, a critical point. You might have noticed where Darwin is, right at the pointy top end of Australia. It's called the top end for a reason. It's close to people who may want and covered our country, may want to take it. And what we do is we just simply wait it out. I'm concerned. I'm with William. I'm concerned about this. And meanwhile, the Australian Labor Party have today sent an email out to supporters with their latest pitch. Did you get one? You're on a mailing list. If you can contribute money to them, you'll be on another mailing list. They warn a three-way coalition involving One Nation could be on the cards. This apparently went out late last week. Now, the party claims working families are going to end up paying the price if Angus Taylor and Pauline Hanson manage to join forces to form government. Well, according to 30% of people, they'd be quite happy if that happened. Another 20-odd percent from the coalition, 30-odd percent from One Nation would be quite happy, because there's only about 24% want to back Labor. But this is what they've written. They said, if stopping a coalition One Nation government and everything which comes with it, they're saying, oh, cuts to Medicare. Well, already Medicare seems awfully cut by some of the comments coming in this morning. Attack on wages. Who's getting wage rises? Cuts to help families, help the families that families are counting on. Hang on. Families are doing it tough because of the current government's madness about renewables. So Labor says, is that worth $15 to you? Use this link and click below to donate today. Send $15 to Labor. Well, I thought the $7 for Fire Alive might have been better value. $5 million created in a couple of days. That was One Nation's idea. But anyway, the Labor Party email says the amount isn't important as the donation itself. If you can give 15, give 15. If you can give 50, give more, give that. The average online donation is $41. Many give less, some give more. All that matters is you're contributing to make sure Labor has the resources to take on the fight. Take on the fight. There's lots of fights out there. The Human Rights Commissioner has issued a formal apology for being too slow to condemn using anti-Semitism. The rising anti-Semitism, rather, across our country. This woman, Lorraine Finlay, finishes her role this November and says the watchdog's initial delay was her greatest professional regret. Well, the trouble is you didn't have to go too far to find codified support for those who were raving some of these dreadful anti-Semitic lines, when you start to see a Prime Minister who was lacklustre in his response to the October 7 attack in 2023, that's almost 3 years ago, when 1,200 people were slaughtered by those dreadful people from Hezbollah and Hamas. And, of course, this widespread criticism, this is what she's faced, explicitly for failing to explicitly speak out as Jewish schools and synagogues and individuals came under attack. Well, I think she can take the fall, but the Prime Minister should also take a lot of that blame as well. We have to treat each other the way we want to be treated ourselves. It's a golden rule, stood for a couple of thousand years, and all the great religions of the world say that. Respect people who you might perceive as different. Treat them the way you want to be treated. I don't think that's unreasonable. 133-882, thanks to Watch Smoke Alarms. It's been a busy program. We spoke to Ricky Scopoletti. He joined the program talking about OpenAI, the ultimatum to the government demanding we tear up copyright laws or risk losing out on multi-billion dollar and the tech boom that comes from that. I love the chat with the credibility expert. What does you think? Near least a doctor. Question whether creating a spectacle wins voters or erodes trust. Margaret wasn't happy about the suggestion that Bob Hawke was some sort of a leader. We know Bob Hawke was a failed human in so many ways, but in many ways a lot of other people just rallied behind him. And, of course, Wiranja Ranasinghe, the professor. The big changes to Australia's prostate testing regime. You can catch up with it all on the show's podcast and the 4BC app, available from every good app store and the 4BC YouTube page for all sorts of highlights from the radio station. But there's always a couple of stories that we've left to last. Some a little weird, some a little wacky.
1: How bizarre!
0: A Belgian bloke in Sydney is facing deportation after pulling off one of the most elaborate supermarket refund scams you'll ever hear about. The bloke in question and his Uber Eats delivery driver mate would accept his grocery order at Coles and grab the items, then identify instantly, rather cancel the job for safety reasons. This would then trigger an immediate refund from Uber Eats. But instead of putting the food back, the delivery driver just hands the free grocery straight over to his mate. Wow. And then the bloke walks into a completely different Coles store and demands a second cash refund on his personal bank card using the original paper receipt. This bloke raked in over $13,000 before Coles finally caught up with him on the double-dipping scam. Talk about buy one, get one free. Yeah, you took it a bit far.
1: How bizarre.
0: And over 100 stressed-out locals gathered on an ocean beach in San Francisco to vent their frustration by screaming into the sea. The Cultural Scream at the Sea event. Not that we do it for clouds here. Anyway, this guttural Scream at the Sea event saw people belting out uninhibited animalistic howls into the waves, all while sharing fresh fruit. Of course, this is the sort of stuff that you would have heard if you'd been attending the beach that day.
2: Two, one, go.
0: I hear this all the time from the boss's office at the end of the program. I just know. Anyway, the eventual winner reached a staggering 121.9 decibels, which is just shy of the world record, and her inspiration came from a general world sadness, being far away from family and capitalism. I guess you could say she really managed to get all that oceanside existential dread off her chest.
1: Sit down! How bizarre!
0: And a popular zoo in the UK has accidentally sparked absolute chaos online after an horrendous marketing error. At the Chester Zoo, I put tickets on sale online with a special new guided bus tour of their lions, their tigers and the Komodo dragons. Magnificent. And the tickets were sold under different predator names. Yeah, predators. For example, an adult ticket was Adult Predator. But it also listed a discounted entry as Child Predator tour. Anyway, management scrambled to fix the blunder after worried visitors online started asking if the police had actually approved the itinerary. The marketing officer now officially has a job shuffling the poo from the elephant enclosure, which is fair enough because their career is definitely in the crap now. Now, we made that part up, didn't we? By the way, marketeering gone mad. Every time I look around, it's in my face. Bizarre. Absolutely bizarre. Child predator. Who would do that? We thank them for that content, though, for this program. 133882. Thanks to Watch Smoke Alarms. 4 to midday.
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0: Terry says, if I donate to the Labor Party, $15, will that mean my local golf club gets a $6 million upgrade? See, that's an evil, funny line. 133-882, thanks to Watch Smoke Alarms. Tomorrow we're going to be broadcasting live from the Storybridge Adventure Climb. This is the Climb Against Crime. Jason Matthews will be there from 5:30 tomorrow morning. I'll be joining after 9. Carla Banaska, well, she's scaling the bridge. She's going to go full-on King Kong, get to the top and give out a primal scream to scare off all the bad people. No, it's the Climb Against Crime. And look it up and donate.
2: 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News.
13: In this bulletin, defence base breach. A manhunt continues for trio of home thieves and a reckless act putting rescue helicopters at risk. It's midday. Good afternoon. I'm Amy Drew. An investigation is underway after a person broke into the RAAF base in Darwin, assaulting a Defence Force member. The incident occurred yesterday, forcing authorities to lock the facility down and implement other security protocols. The individual left the base in a stolen vehicle, and Northern Territory Police are now leading the investigation into the matter. Three masked men remain on the run following a break and enter at Logan. Chloe Affleck reports.
14: Police were called to a home on Dalvina Street in Marsden around 9:15 last night to report three masked men had forced entry into a home. Once inside, the men confronted the occupants, demanding money before assaulting a 24-year-old man. He sustained minor injuries. The group then stole a phone belonging to a 20-year-old woman before fleeing the scene. Officers are appealing to anyone with CCTV or dashcam footage to come forward. Chloe Affleck, Brisbane.
13: The Premier has slammed the state opposition in Parliament for opposing the LNP's expansion of adult crime, adult time legislation. Labor says it's in support of raising the age of criminal responsibility, but has pushed for more focus on prevention and rehabilitation. David Crisafulli was fired up during question time.
15: How can they come into this place and vote against adult crime, adult time? How can they stand by and watch victims' rights trottled on for a generation? Things are changing. Stronger laws, more police, early intervention and rehabilitation.
13: Police are appealing for public assistance as they investigate a suspicious vehicle fire in Richlands earlier this month. Officers responded to reports of a loud bang near a complex on Orchard Road in the early hours of Saturday, September 5, arriving to find a blue SUV fully engulfed. The vehicle was destroyed. Detectives are urging anyone who was in the area at the time or has relevant dashcam footage to get in touch. Flight paramedics are experiencing an increase in people aiming laser lights at their helicopters. Georgia Kondek has more.
16: The largest aeromedical organisation in the Southern Hemisphere, Life Flight, is essential for assisting and saving people in need of urgent care. In the past 6 weeks, three helicopters have been targeted by laser devices in Goodna, Caboolture and South Brisbane. Two of the jobs were still in progress and could have been put at risk. So far this year, there have been four strikes, up from just two last year. The act poses a number of risks to crew members, including temporary blindness, distraction and disorientation. The organisation is urging the community to report the dangerous behaviour to police. Georgia Kondek, Brisbane.
13: An independent MP argues corporate perks for politicians are fuelling distrust in the system. Federal Transport Minister Catherine King has accepted a lifetime platinum membership with Qantas. The move comes 3 years after Ms King blocked Qatar Airways from adding extra flights to Australia. Sydney-based independent MP Allegra Spender says the minister needs to explain why she accepted the membership.
17: There's a reason why I gave up the chairman's lounge and said, look, I'm not going to be part of that. And that's because people are genuinely worried that corporate Australia is driving this parliament rather than the interests of people.
13: The government maintains its AI laws won't hinder data centre investment in Australia. Federal politics reporter Nelson Scott.
18: Under proposed laws, big tech will have to pay Australian creatives if they use their work to train AI models. New data centres are also being forced to generate renewable energy to power their facilities. But OpenAI has issued the government with an ultimatum to either relax copyright restrictions or lose out on domestic AI investment. Deputy Prime Minister Richard Marles is confident Australia can power the data centre boom while backing local artists.
19: I think that's overstating, actually, the comments that have been made.
18: The opposition's Tim Wilson says the government must ensure it gets the balance right.
20: What we want is AI to work for Australia and to get investment into Australia.
18: Leading AI company Anthropic also claims Australia's copyright laws are a barrier for investment. Nelson Scott, Canberra.
13: And a University of Queensland study has found snail shells could be used to map past cyclone events. The team of researchers analysed the growth of a banded snail at a national park in the state's southeast. Professor Jamie Schulmeister says what they found was surprising.
1: What we actually observed was that instead of having four cycles of wet and dry, we actually had two periods of really rapid growth. And when we did careful analysis as to when these had happened, we were able to tie them back to two major cyclones that had passed very close to Colston Lakes.
13: Checking finance now, the All Ords is down 72 points at 8,852. Gold is trading at $4,300 US an ounce. One Australian dollar buying 71.3 US cents.
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13: Broncos players and their partners have hit the red carpet overnight for their end-of-season awards. Sam Leckie reports.
21: The Payne Haas era may be over at Redhill, but Xavier Willison is making an irresistible case to take up the champion props mantle. The Kiwi representative won his first Paul Morgan medal as the Broncos' best player, an award that Haas has won six times in the last 7 years. And in even better news for Brisbane fans, a 24-year-old said he'd love to stay at Brisbane despite coming off contract next year. Willison also took out the best forward gong, while Dean Mariner finished a year plagued by injury as the club's best back. Pat Carrigan, Jordan Rickey, rookie VJ Semu and the retiring Corey Jensen also took home trophies. The evening was also a chance to farewell retiring captain Adam Reynolds, with some of his teammates honouring the skipper with an emotional haka. Sam Leckie, Brisbane.
13: In AFL, the Brisbane Lions have secured Logan Morris on a two-year contract extension. It keeps the premiership forward in Brisbane until at least the end of the 2029 season. In soccer, the Queensland Lions will be taking on South Melbourne this evening in the Australia Cup semi-final for a place in the decider. And streaming numbers have been released following Friday's first NFL match in Australia. On top of the 100,000 fans that packed out the MCG, more than 21 million people tuned in to the TV broadcast and on streaming sites across the globe. It's 7 past 12.
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25: Have a fresh outbound smash on Beams Road at Gympie Road in Castledine with minor delays there. Meanwhile, a McGregor got a crash on Kessels Road at Springfield Street. It's creating minor congestion. A westbound breakdown on the Logan Motorway left shoulder prior to the Stapleton Road off-ramp in Heathwood. Currently, the Riverside Expressway with slight inbound delays. Howe Street, sluggish inbound 2 through Petrie Terrace. Ipswich Road, seeing the usual northbound delays through Annerley. And Beaudesert Road, busy both ways through Callanvale and Acacia Ridge. I'm Nathaniel Singleton on Brisbane's Traffic Leader, 882 4BC.
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13: Sunny conditions across Brisbane this afternoon, reaching a top of 26 degrees in the city, 29 in Ipswich, 24 on the Bayside, getting down to 14 overnight. For tomorrow, partly cloudy, just a slight chance of a shower and a top of 25 degrees. Thursday, partly cloudy and 23. On Moreton Bay, northerly winds 10 to 15 knots, seas below 1 metre. Right now, it's 24 degrees at Barden. I'm Amy Drew with more news at 1 on your news leader, Brisbane's 4BC.
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7: 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A fair bit to get through between now and 3 o'clock. I will later this hour speak to Harry Ottley. Harry is the CommBank economist. And the reason I want to speak to Harry is that CommBank today have put out their latest State of the State report. I think it's a sort of a quarterly index. Well, I mean, it's sort of, I'm trying to work out how this is possible, but they've got Queensland as number one. Number one, they've overtaken Western Australia, Queensland, and it's now top spot in CommBank's State of the States report, with investment strength propelling the state to pole position, reshuffling the whole economic leaderboard. The press release here says that they look at a range of factors when they put this formula together, including household consumption, business investment, dwelling investment, public demand, unemployment rate, and wage price index. They clearly don't look at the credit rating, because it was only the other day that Queensland had its credit rating downgraded for the first time in 17 years. Yet, according to CommBank, it's the place to be. So I'll have a chat to them about how they square that particular peg. That'll be an interesting conversation for later this hour. After 1 o'clock, history is full of famous names, but they are only a fraction of really all of the stories of the past. We, as societies, as cultures, elevate certain people and certain events above others. We pick and choose, I guess to use the modern word, we call it discrimination. We elevate some things and discard others. And some things that we might write about and revere and talk about for generations after generations, other countries wouldn't even have heard of. That's just the nature of history. And then even within our own countries, we've got the history wars where one group says, no, this is something important. The other says, no, don't worry about it. Let's look at this bloke instead and, you know, the whole story. Well, Riley Knight, who's a kind of a funny guy, but he's also the host of the Half-Assed History podcast. He's put out another book. It's called The Most Interesting People You've Never Heard Of. And there are some, well, I don't know, some interesting stories. Some of them I think I have heard of. But I wouldn't really be able to tell you too much about it. Like Lassiter, when you think about Lassiter and gold and sort of a tale of woe and errand in the middle of Australia. I mean, I know a few details, but not many. Others might be a little more familiar with the whole story of him. But there's stacks of stories in here, just as a bit of a taste. That might be a strange word to use, considering the example I'm about to give. But has anyone ever heard of Roland the Farter? Roland the Farter. Apparently, this individual was a flatulist. Now, we've all recently done our census. Did anyone put down as their occupation flatulist? Well, if you did, you're in revered and royal company. This person was a professional performative farter, an occupation, according to this book, with a long and proud history, proud history, dating back well before the 12th century. Now, whether it's still got an unbroken golden chain of pride to this day, I don't know. There are a couple of casual Rolands out there. I don't know if there's any professional ones. But anyway, so we'll be looking at stories like that, as well as an individual called Satrap Artemisia II of Caria. Most people would know where Caria was. I didn't until I looked it up, Turkey. But there you go. So there's all of that and more. We'll cover all of that off after 1 o'clock. For health today, there's a new exhibition on the way out. It's called Body Worlds, The Anatomy of Happiness. And this is sort of pretty in your face, this sort of thing. But I'll speak to Dr. Angelina Whaley, the designer, creative architect and curator of all of this. I think you're going to find it quite fascinating. For travel, we're off to the UK in spirit. We're not going in person because we can't afford to do it anymore. They've bunged on this new tourist tax, or they're planning to do it, giving councils, if my reading is correct, the right to levy up to a 5% impost on hotel rooms to raise revenue, tourist tax. Now, of course, you know, when you leave countries and you enter countries, you're already paying tax at the airport and all sorts of other different things through visas and passport duties and so on and so forth. This is becoming all the trend for bankrupt, spend-crazy governments. Slug the tourists, because at the end of the day, the tourist doesn't get a vote, do they? They come and they go and they inject some capital, but they don't hang around for elections. So it's better to tax the non-citizen than it is to tax the voter, because the voter doesn't get as upset. Well, that's in theory. They might get upset if they run a tourism business and all of a sudden people don't start frequenting them. But this is the latest idea in the UK. They're not the first. They won't be the last. I'll have a chat to somebody about all of that. And before we go, in what is perhaps the ultimate case of out of sight and out of mind, the undersea network of cables. I'm told about 99% of all of the data, the information, the entertainment that we consume, that governments use, the whole shebang, is carried through undersea cables. If they are damaged, our way of life is damaged. And yet, in Australia's case, we don't seem to be doing enough to try to protect our connectivity to this vital artery of information. I'll speak to Paul Monk. He's been reading a new book out by someone from Chatham House, but he puts a few different things together about the world of the undersea cables. It's always a good chat with Paul, and he'll join us before we go home. So all of that and more, stay with us, 131873. Almost 17 past 12. Now, look, I know it's a rare thing these days to hear the second verse of our national anthem sung aloud, but many will recall that among references to a radiant Southern Cross and hearts and hands, it also proclaims, and I quote, "For those who've come across the seas, we've boundless plains to share." Now, I know it's not traditional practice to place an asterisk at the end of a stanza in one's national song, but perhaps we should have. And then down at the bottom of the page, we could have made it clear in the fine print, as it were, that such a sentiment actually has limits. Because the truth isn't as open-ended as the anthem might have someone believe. Australia is indeed a vast landmass with open plains. Some of them are fertile, others are pretty uninviting. But humanity's trend of congregating in urban centres means that the vast majority of those who do come across the seas to start a new life down under end up migrating to just a handful of cities. And when hundreds of thousands do it every single year, cumulatively, it adds disproportionate pressure on what are finite geographic areas and the infrastructure which is meant to support them. You see, too many new arrivals too quickly, and you end up with unaffordable housing, unaffordable rents, congested roads, chaos at the local hospital, rushed planning decisions, and other, shall we say, undesirable outcomes, which breeds resentment. Now, to be sure, this is not a uniquely Australian phenomenon. Parallel to our experience was that of Canada, where population growth was averaging over 400,000 a year, piling enormous pressure on the rental markets in cities like Vancouver. And as one academic over there said, the post-2021 migration surge meant that Canada needed to build 490,000 homes when the average rate of construction was close to 160,000. The country simply wasn't prepared, they didn't have the skilled labour force to meet the demand, and as a result, the rental market exploded and house prices soared as everybody scrambled for their own little piece of real estate. Many of those who missed out ended up finding themselves homeless. I mean, it should sound familiar to Australian ears, but you see, when faced with the reality of what they'd engineered, Canada's political establishment did something about it. They effectively applied the policy equivalent of the old handbrake turn, and they swung the net migration figures into reverse. Targeting student visas and other temporary visa categories in particular, Canada did what many economists and the business lobby have warned should never be contemplated. That is, they deliberately sent population growth into decline and turned the net migration numbers negative. Well, a few years into the experiment, and the results are starting to come to light. And for Australians, who of course we are now grappling with the very similar question of not whether to reduce migration, but simply by how much or how fast, it's important to note the results here are mixed. Now, there certainly have been tangible benefits for everyday Canadians, and the most obvious is the reduction in rents, where average asking prices have dropped for 17 consecutive months. Bearing in mind, the policy changes were tabled in Canada in 2024, so they came about the better part of 24 months ago. They've seen 17 months now of consecutive drops in rent asking prices. And housing experts say there is an undeniable cause and effect relationship at play here. Economists would also have to concede that, like with any market, supply and demand dictate prices, and with demand now muted by government decree, prices have moderated. Now, that no doubt helps put a bit of a dampener on inflation, which in turn helps keep prices across the economy a little bit more in check. But aside from housing, the benefits, at least in the short term, have been a little offset by other, shall we say, disappointing numbers. For one, the lower rates of immigration has done little to improve the employment prospects of Canada's unemployed, with the headline figure at 6.6% and youth unemployment sitting around 13.4%. Now, on a broader metric, Canada slipped into a technical recession between the end of 2025 and the first half of this year. But the team at CD Howe Institute cautioned that such weaker numbers are to be expected, but are not necessarily indicative of an economy in strife. Now, as they argue, and I quote, under Canada's new demographic reality, economic performance may appear weaker than in the past, even when the economy is operating close to capacity. I mean, this is an important point, but so too is their conclusion that without traditional immigration inflows, Canada's GDP could be close to 11.5% smaller by 2060, with implications for the national debt and, of course, a swathe of policy areas. As they say, improving productivity will be the key to counterbalancing lower levels of immigration if Canadians want the same levels of welfare, services and support that they've come to expect. But in Australia, we know that improving productivity has proved a very hard task indeed. Everybody talks about it, but few seem to know how to make it happen. And as the nation enters into a fresh debate around which party has the immigration policy settings right, I just hope that the media are able to look beyond the sexy headline figures and, you know, who's going to outcut who, and simultaneously ask either Angus Taylor, Pauline Hanson or Anthony Albanese about their plan, if they have one, to boost productivity. Because it seems crystal clear now that all the main players are going to go to the next election with a promise to reduce migration, and fair enough. And whether you like Hanson or not, the nation should at least give her credit for getting this issue onto the agenda at long last, and in a way, it seems, that looks set to force genuine change from the major parties, as has become the trend. One Nation have gone out first, releasing their blueprint yesterday, and in so doing, setting the Canberra agenda. They plan to go after the visa hoppers, the overstayers. They're going to focus on temporary visas, which have increased by close to 1 million under Labor. The goal is a net reduction of 750,000 over 3 years. Now, the days of many students leveraging family reunion visas under Hanson will be over, and the net overseas migration figure will be capped at just 130,000. Now, just keep that number in mind, because at the moment that figure is close to 300,000. But Hanson's message is simple, it's clear, and it's logical. As she said yesterday, a larger economy on paper means nothing if Australians are poorer per person. Now, the question voters are going to need to ask themselves is whether slashing immigration alone will boost their per capita wealth, or whether such an outcome will require other, probably harder, more sophisticated policies that, as we said earlier, are very much focused on improving productivity. Now, again, a bit like a game of cricket, Pauline Hanson has posted her innings. We now wait to see what Angus Taylor and the Prime Minister are going to do with their run chase. I mean, this much I know to be true. Neither will go as far as Hanson. They won't be able to run down her total with the number of deliveries left in the game. They're running out of time. So in order to outflank her, they're going to need a sort of political equivalent of the Duckworth-Lewis system to prevail. In other words, minus the ability to engage in some sort of Dutch auction on net migration numbers, they'll need to rely on other metrics to win voter approval. Metrics like a productivity package to complement an immigration package, and one that convinces the public that they're able to rein in migration numbers whilst giving a smaller economy the tonic it's going to need to grow strongly. Because at the end of the day, whilst what we're doing is not working, and it certainly needs to be addressed, we have to take the opportunity to get this one right. As the Canadian experience proves, slashing migration numbers is one thing, and it comes with benefits. But we'll all be better off if we can do it whilst growing the pie at the same time. Now, of course, that's going to take careful planning and some courageous ideas. It's certainly going to need smaller government and a lot less red and green tape. And the party that nails it will be the one that gets my vote.
0: Meet Daryl. Inspired by his garden makeover, he turned his attention to something else he'd been neglecting for years.
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6: Yeah, took minutes.
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6: Well, it's in a much better spot.
0: 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Demand more and say,
6: I bank with Macquarie.
0: Your savings game changer. 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
7: Thanks for all the feedback coming through, a lot on the text, 0460 873 873. Bit of a theme to some of it. James says, we've got to get real. They're going to tell you anything to get voted in, and then they'll go and do the opposite. So it comes down to who do you really trust? I think there's only one party that we will trust, and that's One Nation. That's from James. Got another one here from Tim who says, I hate to say it, but Liberal and Labor will both say they will cut immigration again and then not do it. Cutting net zero is your productivity gain. That's from Tim. This one from Justin. G'day, Justin. He says, all the statistics on the pros and cons of immigration seem to circle around growth and money. The question, what about the impact of cultural dissolution? Not all immigrants are culturally compatible. And my read on the issue is that what most legacy Australians are concerned about but get lumped into a racist hate speech waste bin. Well, yeah, I mean, we've got to be alert to the fact that some people simply won't, as we say, muck in. They just won't adopt to the Australian way of life. And if that is predictable before the point of citizenship is granted, then they shouldn't be granted citizenship. That shouldn't be controversial to say that. Every nation around the world would have the same point of view, and if they don't, they're stupid. So that should be pretty straightforward. It can be a little difficult sometimes to work out who can and who can't without doing broad brush approaches. There is some appetite among some for that, but I don't know if the majority yet support a broad brush approach. But I might be wrong. 131-873, the open line number. Okay, now, that's all well and good, but I think, you know, if you've got a social media feed, which I don't, but I know people that do, most of you probably do, you'll realise that the big talking point today has got nothing to do with Australian politics, nothing to do with what Pauline Hanson said or didn't say a year ago or anything like that. It's got to do with the actress Sydney Sweeney. This has kicked a hornet's nest. What's she done? Well, she's flaunted her physique again for a client. Now, you know, she's got quite the physique to flaunt. And she does well out of it. Good luck. I don't know if she's much of an actress, but she's got her niche and is doing quite well. So there's controversy again. This time it's because she's been accused of sexualising women in sport after appearing pretty much naked in a betting advertisement. The actress posed for a company called Novig, which is a sports prediction market company, and it's a video, according to the UK Telegraph, that's had almost 1 million views in just 4 days. Well, look, after the hullabaloo, it'll probably have close to 1 billion views by the end of the week. I'll give you the tip, right? There'll be a lot of people watching it more than once. Anyway, the advert shows her sitting topless on a basketball hoop saying, "So they wanted to show just sports." And then she says sports 9 times while playing a bit of tennis and golf and baseball in various states of undress. And anyways, and so on and so forth. And then it closes with her walking away naked. Okay. So she's advertising this company. They're a sports betting company. I mean, if you've seen any ads for sport betting all over the world, they don't tend to be sort of targeted at the highest common denominator. That's just not what they do. You know, there's a lot of buffoonery in the ads out here. It targets the blokes, you know, and that's the market. So, fine. No problem with it. You know, a lot of guys bet on sports. A lot of guys like the look of Sydney Sweeney. You put them together, advertising marriage made in heaven. What's the oldest advertising slogan in the world? Sex sells. Okay. So, is that a big deal? I don't think so. She's agreed to do it. From what I've seen, you don't see anything you shouldn't. You know, strategically placed baseball glove here, rather carefully placed, you know, tennis racket there, you know, that sort of thing. It's doesn't leave much to the imagination, but I don't think it'll get on the wrong side of the commissariat. Anyway, the 29-year-old has now been criticised by female athletes who have accused her of setting back women in sport. And there's a whole list of them, including Australian athletes. One of them's Amy Hunt, the British sprint champion, who stared directly down the camera after the women's 200-metre final at the World Athletics Ultimate Championship on Sunday and said, "Sydney Sweeney, this is what women's sport looks like." And our own Ariane Titmus, the gold medal-winning swimming superstar, said, "How do we live in a world where monetizing a woman's body and sexualizing women's sport is still a thing?" Ariane, come on. Monetizing a woman's body is always going to be a thing, as monetizing a man's body is always going to be a thing, because people like seeing that. I mean, we might have a moral problem with it as individuals, okay, but Ariane, you're not going to stop it. Ain't going to stop. She said, "Sydney Sweeney, do better." Well, I mean, I'm not sure I see the connection here between women's sport and what Sweeney's doing. I mean, there's a connection with sport. Sweeney's clearly a woman. But unless I've misread something, I don't think this Norvig or whatever the company is exclusively does betting on women's sport. I think it's on all sport. Anyway, Gracie Kramer, an American gymnast, posted a montage of her training regime with a caption, "I don't know what Sydney Sweeney was doing, but this is what a woman in sports looks like," and you know, so on and so forth. Now, look, all I say to all of these people, you're entitled to your opinion, I'm entitled to mine, so on and so forth. Live and let live. But we've also got to be realistic, and we've got to be honest. I remember quite clearly. You go back to the 1980s, the 1990s, whatever, early 2000s, the rugby league guys, you know, Andrew Eddinghausen's, they'd get in the baby oil, away they go. They'd be on the calendars, right? And women would go, a lot of women, I guess, would go and buy the calendars. And you'd have one player for January and one player for February, so on and so forth. You know, they're all there, fit, buff, sort of oiled up, hot and sweaty. Okay. Did anyone really, well, I don't recall huge complaints. What about Rafael Nadal? Wasn't that long ago. He's getting around in the boxer shorts. Is that a problem? No. Did anyone say, gee, this is terrible how we sexualize men's sport. How disgusting. No one said that. It's just the nature of the beast. I think some people get a little high and mighty over things that really don't deserve too much attention. But I'll give you this guarantee. All the pushback, the company behind this and Sydney Sweeney, who I believe has a 10% stake in it, they'll be loving this attention because it'll be driving so many people to their website and potentially away from betting rivals. So I guess from an advertising point of view, they'll say the controversy was worth every single cent they paid her. You might want to comment, 131-873, the open line number. We'll take a break, more in a sec.
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25: Have a fresh northbound crash on the Bruce Highway through Kalanga after the Pine Rivers Bridge. Delays on the approach there. The gateway with southbound delays now through 8 Mile Plains. Howe Street still sluggish in.

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9: Yeah, at 20 to 1, we'll catch up with Combank in just a moment. G'day, Bruce.
10: Hey, Mike, where you going?
9: Mate, I'm all right. Hope you are too.
10: Yeah, no, can't complain. Yeah, look, mate, the Sydney's funny. Hey, look, I don't know what everyone's complaining about, because I've actually seen worse ads on TV than that one, honestly.
9: Worse as in what?
10: Oh, just, you know, the content, the, you know, the way they carry on, what they say. Yeah. I've seen worse ads over the years than that one.
9: Yeah. Yeah, look, I think, Bruce, it's probably a case of people wanting to complain for the sake of complaining, right?
10: That's it.
9: I don't see a problem. Look, those that do, they're entitled to their opinion and they can express it, and we've shared some of that. I mean, I disagree, but looking at the open line of the text line, from men and women, I think most people disagree. Thank you, Bruce. Appreciate your call. John, g'day, John.
11: G'day. Yeah. I just think Sydney Sweeney should be allowed to do whatever she wants to do. I haven't seen the ad. But, yeah, what's wrong with her choice? She chose to do this ad. Good on her, I say.
9: Well, I mean, there's a sort of an irony, isn't there, John, in that you get people, I don't know about the complainants, I'm not mentioning them per se, but generally, you know, you have the feminist movement, so isn't this terrible about, isn't that a little ironic in that they are sort of telling a woman, an empowered woman, what she can and can't do with herself?
11: Exactly right. But I'll tell you another thing which I've found lately, which I'm pretty disgusted with on TV and movies, the C word being used a lot.
9: No,
11: movies, okay. And on TV, and I think that's disgusting.
9: No, I think we can draw the line there. Yeah, good on you, John. I must admit, I haven't heard it very frequently. We don't really need that, do we, in public discourse? Thank you, mate. I agree with you. Hi, Judy.
12: How are you?
9: Good, Judy.
12: Just regarding Sydney Sweeney, what she was doing, you know, for the ad. What happens when the firemen do their yearly calendar, all buffed up and this and that, and everybody says that's okay? But now, because the tables have turned, is now second

0: You know, like what do women want? It's just getting really annoying. They sit there and perv at the male calendar of the firefighters, and then they're only doing a job. It's just like, take a chill pill. Honestly, yeah. It's just getting ridiculous.
1: You're telling me the women are actually looking. I thought the women were always looking at the puppy or something. Like, you're telling me they're actually looking at the firefighter. How disgusting.
0: Yeah, I know. The Navy's up in arms about that.
1: Well, they should be. Let's start a movement, Judy. Let's ban the firefighter calendars. It's outrageous. Raising money for charity and all those horrible ideas.
0: Oh, yeah, I know. It's just, you know, women wanted equal opportunity. Well, they've got it, but they only want it when it suits them.
1: Well, there's a bit of truth for that, for women, men, and everyone in between. Thanks, Judy. Nice to hear from you. 131-873, that number. 17-1, back to calls in a moment. I was, as I said earlier, though, intrigued to read this morning that according to the CommBank's new State of the States report, Queensland has overtaken Western Australia to become the nation's top-performing economy. Now, according to the CommBank team, investment strength has propelled the Sunshine State into what they say is pole position. But, of course, just last Friday, S&P Global Ratings lowered their long-term issuer credit rating on Queensland from AA+ to AA. And that was on the back of a ballooning state debt. The first time in 17 years there's been a downgrade in Queensland. And as S&P said, that was Queensland's budgetary performance will remain very weak compared with AA+ rated domestic and global peers over the next 2 to 3 years. Now, maybe the two can both marry. In my mind, there's a juxtaposition, but I wanted to speak to CommBank about how they got to this finding. Harry Ottley is with them. He's the economist there. Harry, good to speak. Thank you for your time.
2: No worries, mate. Thanks for having me on.
1: Not at all. Okay, so S&P have downgraded Queensland's credit rating. CommBank, your mob, have said, actually, I tell you what, they're the strongest performing economy in the country. So can you square that circle for a non-economic mind like mine?
2: Yeah, look, well, our report that you mentioned initially there is somewhat, I guess, separated from the broader fiscal story. We're trying to look at the level of economic activity in the economy, including how the labour market is tracking in terms of the real economy and how activity is going. I think the downgrade that you speak of is more about the fiscal position. Now, one of the parts of our report does say that public demand in Queensland remains, above average in Australia, which means government spending is a little bit higher. Obviously, that creates economic activity, and Queensland is really the epicenter of the strong population growth and broader fairly strong economic conditions of late. But that doesn't necessarily mean that the fiscal position is as strong as other states.
1: Okay, so we could be looking at the duck above water, but below, the peddling isn't looking too flash. And so the two can sort of go side by side. Is that basically it?
2: Yeah, they can go side by side. I think if you think about a government who's maybe spending quite a lot, you know, that's probably good for the real economy, but puts pressure on the fiscal position, so that they can be separated, I think. And our report, on purpose tries to stay away from the fiscals and other parts of the policy debate and really just focus on actual activity on the ground. If you're a Queenslander around, I'm sure you've seen a strongly growing economy compared to some parts of the country, and that doesn't necessarily mean that the fiscal position is in really good shape. They can kind of be separated, I think.
1: Okay, so to use sort of the macro language, are we talking here GDP more than, say, GDP per capita or all these other measures? Are we just looking at the size and the scope of the Queensland economy, economic activity, construction starts, all of the stuff that sort of is quite tangible and above board?
2: Yeah, that's essentially right. So look, we in our report, we look at six indicators to provide a little bit of context for your listeners. Those are household consumption, business investment, dwelling investment, public demand, the unemployment rate, and the wage price index. So those first four that I mentioned make up the state final demand, which is the GDP for states, but excluding trade because we don't get that data on a quarterly basis. But to your point, yes, it is aggregates. It can overstate the level of strength in the economy compared to a per capita measure. But macroeconomists, people like us, try to look at it for the most part in terms of the aggregates, because that's what impacts overall inflation levels. That's how the RBA thinks about it in terms of the interest rate environment. And so we're very much looking at it in an aggregate sense. And on that score, Queensland is ranked quite strongly, and it's quite a consistently performing state. It ranks in the top three for five of our six indicators. And to your point, if we think about the per capita numbers, you can kind of think of the unemployment rate as adjusted for population, right? Like, it's a percentage of the total labour force, and it's still low at 4.1%. So whilst the per capita numbers don't look quite as good as the aggregate numbers, overall, Queensland is outperforming the other states.
1: Okay, so you've mentioned a few there. We've obviously now seen Queensland on your metric leap ahead of WA, which is doing very well economically. I mean, they're sort of lucky. There's a lot of things under their feet and they dig them up, and that's fantastic. But they've got some other things going for them as well, clearly. So is it a case that WA have sort of slowed or Queensland sped up, or what's happening there?
2: Yeah, it's a good question. I think you're right. WA has been performing very well. And again, this report that we have doesn't look at things like the amount of trade going on, because as I said, there's clearly some issues with the data that we get for the states. But you're right, WA obviously exports a lot, and that supports their fiscal position for sure. They've also got the GST deal, which keeps a floor on the amount of GST that they're getting. So their fiscal position is strong, and their aggregate economy is quite strong as well. So you're right, they dropped from first to third. It wasn't a case of them really falling like a stone. It was just coming back to the pack a little bit. I mentioned the unemployment rate for Queensland at 4.1%. For WA, it drifted up to 4.3% recently. And also we've seen dwelling investment come off a little bit as well. So by no means has WA sort of fallen below average. It still is a well-performing state. And if we look at the history, WA has been first for four of the last six quarters.
1: Yep.
2: But certainly a little bit more weakness coming through in the latest quarter.
1: Okay, just finally then, and I take on board everything you've said about the macro and the micro and so on and so forth. But the New South Wales Treasurer, Daniel Mookie, would say, look, we are really busting a gut in New South Wales to try to balance the books, rein in the spending, to be sensible economic managers. We're not getting a fair cut of the GST. In essence, we're being penalised because of the profligacy of others. And yet we get these state-of-the-state reports and, you know, we're not number one, we're not being rewarded. I suppose the question is, where's New South Wales on the ladder and what does it need to do to get up the top?
2: Look, New South Wales is ranked fourth, so around mid-pack, and New South Wales has a lot of strength in some areas and weakness in others. So in terms of the strengths, business investment is very strong. This is a data centre story. I'm sure you probably covered it on your show at some point. It's one of the big stories. New South Wales and Sydney specifically has got a lot of that data centre investment. Now, that is as a positive thing for the aggregate economy. You can have a conversation around data centres and the capacity constraints in the economy, but that's probably another conversation. Overall, New South Wales is getting a lot of business investment, which is good. Other measures are broadly still quite solid. So the unemployment rate, 4.2%, is the third lowest in the country. So the fundamentals for New South Wales do remain quite good. But where the weakness lies is that household sector. So household consumption is the weakest in the country. And this is really due to, you know, Sydney and New South Wales generally being pretty exposed to those high interest rates. We have very high house prices, very unaffordable housing in New South Wales and Sydney specifically. And as a result, when rates are going up, and as we have had recently, prices for housing coming down, they feel the pinch on both sides, because they have high mortgages and high interest rates impact that. And then also they, the wealth effect, they haven't had as much as other places of late. So household spending is certainly a weak point for New South Wales, but it is getting a lot of business investment, which is a positive. So a bit of a double-edged sword.
1: Okay, interesting conversation. Harry, thanks. We'll stay in touch.
2: No worries. Thank you, Matt. Bye.
1: All the best. Harry Ottley, economist there with CommBank and the State of the States report. Queensland happy. They're number one. It's 9 to 1. More calls straight after this.
3: 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Gourmet pies. 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
1: Six and a bit to one. Let's get back to that open line. Ian's in Yass. G'day, Ian.
12: Hi, Michael. How are you?
1: Good, mate. What's it like at Yass at the moment?
12: Oh, it's a beautiful day. We need a bit more rain, but it's a gorgeous spring day.
1: Cherry blossoms starting to come out?
12: We're not quite in cherry country, but we've definitely got the blossoms out. More towards young you get your cherry.
1: That's true. No, that's a good point. Yeah. Anyway, what did you want to say?
12: I had to call. I'm a long-term listener, and I have to tune in each day to you and Mark because it just reminds me the world's not going insane. But this Sydney Sweeney thing... Everyone who's objecting about a woman who's empowered, they should be using their energy to protect other areas of female rights. We've got people in position of power and making decisions who can't even define what a woman is.
1: Yeah, true. Yeah.
12: And they should put their energy towards protecting women's rights and women's spaces instead of attacking something like this. But again, your common sense analysis of it, I just had to ring and agree, and thank you.
1: Well, I'm glad you added your voice. Thanks, Ian. I appreciate that very much. Hi, Kim. Hello, Kim.
13: Hi, Michael. Hi. I agree with that previous caller. Our concerns should be, you know, protecting women and what's going on in the courts and that. And also, I'd just like to say that that ad was actually filmed in Australia.
1: Oh, was it?
13: It was reported on the news about 4 or 5 weeks ago. It's the news of Courier Mail that she'd arrived in Australia. And I thought, oh, she's out here to make a movie. But I've Googled it, and that was actually filmed in Australia, the sports.
1: Ah, how about
13: advertisement.
1: That?
13: Yeah.
1: Well, it's good for our economy as well then. Hey, Kim, I had no idea. I always learn something hearing from our listeners. Thank you for the call. I appreciate that. There you go. I had no idea. All right, the 1 o'clock news not far away. Just in some breaking news coming through, it's being reported the Snowtown serial killer James Vlasakis will be released on parole after a review upheld the decision of South Australia's parole board. Okay, so this news just coming through. More details after 1.
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14: In Aspley, you got a fresh southbound smash on Gympie Road at Ellison Road with minor delays there. Also, that northbound crash on the Bruce Highway through Kalinga still causing delays there. Have a westbound stationary vehicle on Logan Motorway. It's in the left shoulder at the Stapleton Road off-ramp in Heathwood, causing no concerns. Riverside Expressway with still slight inbound delays towards Tail Street. Wynnum Road seeing some inbound delays too through Norman Park. And Granard Road with the usual delays in both directions through Archerfield. I'm Nathaniel Singleton on Brisbane's Traffic Leader, 882 4BC.
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28: It's 1 o'clock. Good afternoon. I'm Amy Drew. Health Minister Tim Nicholls has faced a barrage of questions in State Parliament over safety concerns at the Toowoomba Hospital maternity unit. The minister was pressed on whether he would order a Part 9 investigation into the ward following 3 placental abruptions over the last 18 months. He maintained an assurance review into the ward has already been dealt with into the issue.
29: The assurance review was to ensure that all those previous investigations were implementing more reviews, that we were delivering services that they need. That is the review that the Director General recommended. That is the review that was undertaken. That is the review that is being implemented. People can have confidence in the Toowoomba maternity services.
28: A search is continuing in the Northern Territory to locate a person who unlawfully entered Darwin's RAAF base yesterday afternoon before assaulting a Defence Force member. The base entered a lockdown procedure yesterday, but the individual fled the scene in an allegedly stolen vehicle. It is the second incident on the base in recent weeks. One Nation leader Pauline Hanson has apologised after referring to Indigenous Australians as primitive. Senator Hanson made the comments on a podcast last year, which have resurfaced this week. She's been slammed by the government and opposition for willful ignorance and lacking decency. Addressing the reaction for the first time, Senator Hanson admits her choice of words was not the best.
0: If I've offended people by using that, yes, I will apologise for that. I will not back away from what needs to be discussed. You know, we can't back away from what is happening in the country. I see the division that's happening in Australia. I've always advocated we are Australians all together.
28: Queensland's overtaken WA to become Australia's top-performing economy, according to the latest CommBank State of the States report. Dwelling investment for the Sunshine State was a standout, rising 16.8% over the year. Queensland's economic management's been in the spotlight following the state's credit rating downgrade, but CommBank economist Harry Otley has told Michael McLaren their figures can be separated from the broader fiscal story.
2: One of the parts of our report does say that public demand in Queensland remains, you know, above average, which means government spending is a little bit higher. Obviously, that creates economic activity, and Queensland is really the epicentre of strong population growth and broader fairly strong economic conditions of late, but that doesn't necessarily mean that the fiscal position is as strong as other states.
28: And Australian actress Sarah Snook has missed out on an Emmy Award at this year's ceremony. Sally Field taking the gong for Outstanding Lead Actress category for her role in Remarkably Bright Creatures. To finance, the All Ords is down 74 points at 8,850. One Australian dollar buying 71.3 US cents.
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28: In AFL, Lions Premiership forward Logan Morris has turned down interest from interstate rivals to sign a 2-year contract extension. Morris was already contracted for next year. The new deal will tie him to the Lions until at least the end of 2029. Morris says the culture at Brisbane was a big reason for him to stay.
3: I was lucky enough to be joined here 3 years ago, and I think I joined at a lucky time where the club was in a good space, and now that I've been here for a few years, I can see that this club is in a good environment, and I just come into this club every day with a smile on my face, knowing that I can have fun but also get to work.
28: In NRL, selections for the Kangaroos are underway ahead of the upcoming Pacific Championships. The team is set to be unveiled the day after the NRL Grand Final. And Leeds has moved into third place on the English Premier League table following a 4-1 win over Newcastle. It's 1:04. That's the latest news and sport.
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14: The Mount Lindsay Highway currently busy southbound through Regent's Park. Beaudesert Road also slow through Callanvale and Acacia Ridge. Kings of Smith Drive with a few busy patches through Hamilton. Ipswich Road seeing the usual northbound delays through Annerley. Howe Street still sluggish inbound through Petrie Terrace. Wynnum Road also with inbound congestion through Norman Park. The Riverside Expressway with slight inbound delays, and the gateway with southbound congestion through 8 Mile Plains. I'm Nathaniel Singleton on Brisbane's traffic leader, 882 4BC.
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28: Sunny across Brisbane this afternoon, reaching a top of 26 degrees in the city, 29 in Ipswich, 24 in the Bayside, getting down to 14 degrees overnight. For Wednesday, partly cloudy, just the slight chance of a shower, and a top of 25. Thursday, partly cloudy and 23. On Moreton Bay, northerly winds 10 to 15 knots, seas below 1 metre. Right now it's 23 degrees at Strathpine. I'm Amy Drew with more news at 2 on your newsleader, Brisbane's 4BC.
9: Now, across Australia. Yeah. Back to Afternoons with Michael McLaren.
10: All right, let's get into the second hour. Lovely to be with you. 131873, that open line number if you'd like to join us. You would have heard Steve reporting this in the traffic, but there is a bushfire on Heathcote Road at Lucas Heights. So firefighters called to the scene just before 12. The intersection there is blocked. The fire 200 metres away from the intersection, but it's under control, thankfully. Firefighters are working as we speak to extinguish it, but if there's a bit of traffic and certainly smoke around Lucas Heights, that's the reason there's a bushfire there on Heathcote Road. We'll keep you up to date for our listeners on 2GB, 131873. Got a note here from T. Hello, T, who says, why isn't anyone talking about the ridiculous price of petrol? I just put $20 in the car, didn't even get 9 litres, $2.22 or something. Utterly ridiculous. I'm working to afford, but it's proving hard to afford to drive. It's a very valid point. Petrol prices are increasing because the situation in the Middle East is once again looking a little disturbed. We spoke about that yesterday with now the Houthis, which is an Iranian sympathetic group in Yemen, doing their best to block access to the Red Sea, which is the other main water artery out of the Middle East. If you want to move oil from, say, Saudi Arabia or what have you, there's ports on that side, not just the Strait of Hormuz, which is the Iranian side. Now, Iran and its proxies seem to have relative, not control, but a very big stake in the game now in both of these outlets, which means the flow of oil will be diminished. The price, therefore, goes up because demand remains the same. So that's why. And there'll be a bit of pressure on the government again, obviously, to do something about those excise rates. In fact, Todd wants to speak about fuel. What are you seeing, Todd?
11: G'day, Michael. Like, yesterday I paid... Look, I drive diesels, diesel cars. So yesterday the price of diesel was $2.58 where I live. Today I've just gone past the service station now and it's gone up now to $2.70 a litre.
10: Wow.
11: Now, in the last 6 months, the petrol prices have gone up and down like all the time, and diesel's always been the most expensive out of all of them. But you also have to look at the other side of the economy in regards to the diesel prices now at the point where it's now a dollar a litre more than it was 12 months ago, every single dollar. So an average four-wheel drive runs on a 100-litre tank. So what it's going to do is every time you fill up your tank, it's going to cost you nearly $300 to fill that car up with fuel.
10: Yep.
11: And the problem is the media are not talking about it, winching the government. We need to get back to the point where we need to get on the government and say, people can't afford to keep putting fuel in the car and drive to work and then coming home. They've got other things they want to do in their lives. They can't do that because the cost of fuel is so expensive that you only have to look at an average of a company that has 50,000 litres of fuel a month extra, and they're having to pay an extra dollar a litre. So that's $50,000 they've got to find. Where are they going to find $50,000?
10: That's right. And, of course, if they pass it on, that drives up inflation because then we all pay more for the product and then we demand more for our services to cover that cost, and away it goes. Yeah, you're quite right, Todd. Quite right.
11: Yeah, absolutely. And I'm going to be naive now. I'm going to say something really funny that most people think it's crazy, but I have a lot of thinking that the Commonwealth Government have a lot to do with trying to push people from diesel and motorised cars to the electric industry, and this is what's happening. They are pushing people to drive electric cars so they can boost up the Chinese market. So, and that's the way I look at things, and I just think we've got to stop this, and we've got to stop the idea of the government pushing us into electric cars when we don't want them. And that's what I think normal people think that way. I think that way, and I think a lot of other people think that way. We've been pushed into something that we don't really want, and they're being railroaded, and it's not right, I don't think, anyway.
10: Oh, good call. Yeah, no, Todd, well said, mate. That's what the open line is for, to express your opinion, and that was well said. Look, whether the government are that scheming or whether it's just a byproduct of what's happening, I don't know, but irrespective, we have seen the government very much championing electric vehicles. They seem very, very keen on the Chinese electric vehicles really snaffling up a big part of the market because a lot of the tax incentives are driving people in that direction. I mean, they can't be that stupid to know who's really driving the electric market internationally. It's not our European allies or the Americans, the Japanese or the Koreans. They're behind the eight ball. It's the Chinese. They've got the battery market almost to themselves. They're now even eating the lunch of the Germans and the Americans and others through their imports. So, you know, as I've been saying for a very long time now on this show, global warming or not, whether you believe in diesels or you want to have the choice to have a battery-powered car, I mean, that's really none of my business. But as a nation, we've got to be careful, I think, that we don't disadvantage our allies economically by trying to chase some sort of environmental, spreadsheet-oriented target that Chris Bowen and people in Canberra have set. And that looks like what is happening. And I'm not sure that's a very sensible outcome in the scheme of things. So I sympathise, Todd, and I thank you for the call. 131873. Where it is 13 past one. Now, a little history here, okay? Because history is full of tales of heroism and invention, of royal families and business dynasties. The odd quirk of fate, of course, and the odd tragedy or epic proportion thrown in the mix. But as is often said, history is written by the victors. And that means there are a lot of people who are forgotten with the passage of time, the vast majority, in fact. Now, some of those people are the subject of a new book by Riley Knight. We've spoken to Riley before. You might remember I spoke with Riley last year about a book he brought out, which was History's Strangest Deaths. And there were some, death isn't amusing, but there were some, shall we say, creative ways that people went out. But for his next tome, Riley's turned his attention and his wit to the people who perhaps weren't as good at self-promotion as others. They weren't the big chess beaters, the ones who helped shape our world, and as he writes, from the profound to the peculiar, but were then forgotten. Well, the book is called The Most Interesting People You've Never Heard Of. I want to introduce you to a few of them because I'm pleased to say the author, Riley Knight, is with me on the line. Good to speak again, Riley.
12: Yeah, good to be back with you, mate. Thanks for having me again.
10: It was a lot of fun last time we spoke. You've certainly got away with words. What was the catalyst for giving a voice to those who, in many cases, actually had a voice in the past, but we've just sort of forgotten?
12: Yeah, just people who have sort of been sidelined by history. Even if we haven't forgotten them completely, they don't necessarily always get the limelight that they deserve. A lot of it is because their stories in the grand scheme of things aren't necessarily super important. You know, these are people who didn't necessarily change the world in hugely meaningful ways. But there's always an interesting story behind, you know, some of the figures who live on the margins of history. And I don't know, I'm drawn to these stories, and it's also, you know, a lot easier to pitch to publishers when you're not being like, oh, I'll do another biography of Napoleon. They're always welcoming of new ideas, you know?
10: Yeah, well, this is a great idea. So those that didn't necessarily change the world in huge ways, but then you introduced me to a person called Roland the Farter, who clearly changed the world in small little sort of carbon monoxide ways throughout his life. He was described by you as a flatulist. Was that actually a professional title, was it?
12: Well, I know in the late 20th century, or late 19th century, I should say, early 20th century, this was a genre of entertainment. There were people who performed the Moulin Rouge and things like that, you know, the vaudeville shows, what have you, who had exceptional control of certain bodily functions. But this bloke was a jester in the medieval times, back in the 12th century. Mm. And there's an interesting lesson to be learned here because we're a country plagued by a rental crisis here, and I think this bloke maybe was onto something. He was so beloved by King Henry II that for his services as a jester, he was granted a big country manor that he was required to pay a very specific form of rent every year. This is recorded in the Book of Thieves. You can look this up. He was recorded to pay rent, by the way, of a leap, a whistle, and a fart. This was part of his his routine, if you like. You know, he'd get up on the stage and he'd dance about. And you
13: makes
12: know,
13: Prince Andrew's peppercorn rent look positively legitimate, doesn't it?
12: This was the thing. Perhaps this is something we should be revisiting to look at, ways to fix this issue. But no, this bloke was a beloved jester of King Henry II, who loved a bit of the Brown Thunder, apparently.
13: Maybe he gave him a country estate because it did come with a little pong. Keep him away from town for a while. Okay, so but I don't want to get fixated on Roland, but it is a rather wonderful chapter of the book. Do you have any sense of what he would do? I mean, would he take requests and perform Mary Had a Little Lamb? It's one thing to let one rip. It's another to be able to do it to, a soundtrack or something. So what did he do?
12: From a physiological standpoint, I believe there are some people who have, a level of control over this bodily function and can sort of, in the same way that you can cough on command like this, they can sort of, perform a similar activity elsewhere. But no,
13: you're saying you can't, are you, Riley? Is it?
12: Oh, look, mate, I haven't fully investigated whether I can. I've never really tried, to be honest. I wouldn't be confident. No. So this bloke could get up on stage, dance and sing and pratfalls, physical comedy. Also, jesters were one of the very few classes of people in the medieval era who were allowed to make fun of lords and ladies and nobility and royalty and that sort of thing. Mm. In some ways, they almost grounded the king because they could, satirize him or make fun of him. And they had a level of political protection in that regard. So they did actually have a position that was a bit more serious than just, the leaps and the farts and the whistles. But this bloke was known for, again, his flatulence.
13: Yeah, and then cancel culture came along. All right, so someone who was a little, shall we say, more significant to history, Satrap Artemisia II of Caria. Now, Caria's modern-day southeast Turkey or something, isn't it?
12: Yes, around that sort of space. Yes, back in those days, it was part of the Greek world. This was before the Turks invaded in the 13th and 14th, 15th centuries. So she was a Greek-speaking woman who was actually a satrap of the Achaemenid Empire. So it was a Persian colony at that point.
13: We might have to explain what a satrap is because it sounds like sort of a riding instrument. So what is a satrap?
12: Basically, a countess.
13: Okay.
12: Or a count, like a governor, like a someone who was under the authority of a higher imperial or royal authority.
13: Yeah. Okay. And why is she significant to history?
12: Well, she was behind the construction of one of the seven wonders of the ancient world. There's only one of them around today, of course, the pyramids at Giza. But she was responsible for building the mausoleum at Halicarnassus. And what's really interesting about the word mausoleum, when we think of mausoleum, we think, right, that's somewhere that, bodies are taken and laid to rest. But the reason we get this word mausoleum is because her husband's name was Mausolus. And she was so devastated by the loss of her husband and her city, Halicarnassus, was so wealthy and rich that she oversaw the construction of this grand tomb. And it was, I can tell you how grand a tomb it was. The name of it, the mausoleum for where Mausolus was put to rest, that then became a byword for a grand tomb. So she built the tomb that gave this sort of building its name.
13: Mm. Well, it's one heck of a legacy, isn't it, when you think about it?
12: Yeah.
13: Speaking of name legacies, you go to chapter 36 of the book and you introduce us to a fellow called Charles Boycott. Now, we all know what boycott is, to avoid deliberately or whatever you want to define it as, but why does he lend his surname, which was actually a pretty prominent surname in Ireland at the time, why is his surname being lent to that term?
12: Well, so we've been boycotting, or social ostracization and boycotts aren't new. They've been around for a very, very long time, of course, but this bloke was a particularly famous instance of it. During the struggle for land reform in Ireland in the 19th century.
13: Okay.
12: And there was this fellow, his name was Charles Stuart Parnell, who was the president of the Irish National Land League. And he got up and gave this famous speech about how, through things like nonviolent resistance and political protests and that sort of thing, when landlords or when the government was acting in a way that people weren't happy with, right, instead of riots and burning stuff down or whatever, he said, what you got to do is we've got to shun people, right? You make it clear we're not going to have anything to do with them, we're not going to deal with them, we're not going to speak to them, whatever. Anyway, this bloke was a landlord. He had put too many noses out of joint. So all these people who listened to Parnell's speech, they're like, right, we're going to try out this campaign of social ostracization. So his servants left him, his workers left him, The postie wouldn't deliver his mail. The blacksmith wouldn't shoe his horses. Everyone started ignoring this bloke. And it was so effective that he actually had to give up. He had to leave, right? Get on a train back to Ireland. And no one, he was so thoroughly ostracised by the community, no one would even drive him in a carriage to the train station, right? So this bloke was so thoroughly ostracised. And it made the news, obviously, because this bloke had, you know, had gone down as he had. And it started to become almost like not a nickname, but you know what I mean? Like a turn of phrase. Oh, you got boycotted, you know?
13: Yeah.
12: And then the next time that sort of thing came along, it's like, oh, we'll give you the boycott treatment. And before long, it became a term, and now we use the word boycott to talk about, you know, a deliberate avoidance of a person or a business or whatever for all sorts of different reasons. And it comes from this one bloke, this
13: That's
12: actual
13: a great story.
12: Fella who started this. So again, talking about people who didn't necessarily change history, but whose legacy we still have with us today. When we say the word boycott, we're referring to this specific fella.
13: I had no idea about that. Before you go, I mean, there's so many interesting stories. That's why this is a good book. I think our listeners will enjoy it. Oh, by the way, it is called The Most Interesting People You've Never Heard Of. I'm speaking with Riley Knight. Just one more. Tell me a bit about this lady, Violet Jessop. Now, she is either the unluckiest or the luckiest woman I've ever read about.
12: Yes, yeah, it really depends on your perspective when it comes to Violet Jessop, because she survived not one, not two, but three maritime disasters. She was aboard the Titanic when it sunk, right? She survived that. She was aboard the sister ship of the Titanic called the Olympic, right, when it had a collision with a British naval vessel, the HMS Hawk. And she also survived. She then went on to work as a nurse in the First World War and was on a hospital ship, the HMS Britannic, when it hit a German sea mine. And she survived each and every one of these three things. But then didn't retire. She kept working until her 60s on the water. So this was someone who Poseidon clearly could not, he did not have a good matchup against Violet Jessop, let me tell you that.
13: Mind you, if I saw her name on the passenger list, I'd be scrapping my ticket, I think, wouldn't you? I'd be flying to New York or something. Anyone but Violet. What a story. That's incredible. Well, there's a lot of stories like that in this book. It's very, very interesting. It's one of those good ones. Just have it beside your bed. Read a couple of chapters every night. You'll learn something, and it's rather witty, as you can tell, as you go through. Congratulations, Riley. I'd encourage people to go and get a copy.
12: Thanks very much. Just very quickly, if people want to come out and grab a copy and meet me in person, I'll sign it for you, whatever else. I'm appearing at the Dimmock City store in Sydney on the 6th of October. If anyone wants to come down, it'd be great to meet some Sydney signers. I'll be coming down from beautiful sunny Queensland. So if anyone wants to come along, 6 p.m. in Dimmock's on the 6th.
13: 6th and Dimmock's in Sydney. What about in Brisbane? Because we're broadcasting there.
12: Oh, beautiful, up on the Sunshine State. I'll be at the Brisbane Square Library the next day on the 7th. In the middle of town. So, Dimmock's on the 6th in Sydney and then Brisbane Square Library on the 7th in Brisbane. It'd be great to see people come down and I'll sign a copy and say good day to you.
13: Yeah, wonderful. Great. Wonderful to speak again, Riley. Thank you for your time.
12: Good to chat with you, mate. Thanks.
13: Anytime. We'll chat next time the next book's out. Riley Knight, the host of the Half Hour's History book, but also The Most Interesting People You've Never Heard Of. Some very interesting stories indeed. 24 past one.
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13: Yes, now, my listeners are onto something here. Speaking of Roland the Farter from the 12th century, a long tradition in the UK. People have said, have you heard of Mr. Methane? He's a British flatulist, and he's still working. I'm told he was on Britain's Got Talent many years ago. I haven't heard of him, I must admit. But I'm told he does a rendition of the Blue Danube. Or should that be the Brown Danube? I don't know. Have you got a bit of audio, Joel? We do. Just a little taste. That's him. So that's him, Mr. B. Now, Google him, YouTube him, everybody, and you can hear the rest of that magnificent piece by Strauss. He must be rolling in his grave to think that that's what's happened. Hello, Mary.
21: Hello, I'm sorry, I haven't been listening.
13: Oh, you haven't.
21: Because I'm in.
13: You haven't missed much.
21: I'm in. No, I'm in Canterbury in the emergency section.
13: Mm-hmm.
21: Every and it's just been refurbished, the emergency section. Every single seat is taken. There are about eight people standing who don't have seats. They have people in wheelchairs just to give them a seat. It is horrific. That's all I can say. I don't know what Mr. Mings is doing. He used to go around before checking out the hospitals. Once the Prime Minister takes away the rebate for the seniors, it is going to be a total disaster.
13: Now, Mary, if you don't mind me saying, you don't sound well yourself. Are you getting some sort of treatment there?
21: Yeah, I've just had a chest X-ray because I came in and they saw how ill I was.
13: Yes.
21: I'd been to the doctor and he said go straight to the hospital.
13: Yes.
21: And I don't know how many ambulances are here. It's all I can say is someone needs to pick up his story.
13: So this is Canterbury ED.
21: No, Bankstown ED.
13: Oh, Bankstown. I thought you said Canterbury. Sorry. Bankstown. Yep, Bankstown.
21: Yep.
13: Okay.
21: And the staff are wonderful. They are just shaking their heads.
13: They're just overrun.
21: Totally overrun by patients.
13: All right. Now, Mary, I want you to hang on there because you sound short of breath. I don't want to add any further distress to your situation. I'm going to pop you back to the team. I'm just going to make sure that you're getting the requisite care? Because I can hear, you know, you're struggling there a bit. We're, in the meantime, also going to call the Health Minister in New South Wales, Ryan Park, and make him aware of the situation. I know my colleague Mark Levy the other day had a call from somebody. I don't know if they were in Bankstown Emergency or where they were, but they were in one of our major hospitals in the ED, absolutely distressed at the situation there that day. Clearly not a lot has changed. These places are under enormous pressure. And look, I'm not going to necessarily politicise it in what I'm going to say. I'm just going to state an obvious and basic fact that when you have massive population growth like we have had, and you off the back of the winter flu season, so on and so forth, you are going to see increasing numbers of days like this in our emergency departments because of supply and demand. It's just the fact. Yeah, like with a lot of these things, we are not opening up enough new beds, we don't have enough new staff, we don't have the budget, so on and so forth, to meet the obvious demand. I mean, housing is one of the manifestations of this. The story that Mary has just passionately put to air is another manifestation of this. You know this when you're trying to get off-street parking in your street or your neighbourhood. Some schools are simply way beyond their means with demountables everywhere and hardly any playground and grass left for the kids to run around in. On and on and on and on it goes. And, you know, this is why One Nation and Hanson are rising strongly in the polls. Because this is the cumulative effect now of decades of mismanagement from the major parties that have had a duopoly on political power. Now, I'm not saying Pauline's got the answers, but I can imagine why people are moving in that direction, because they say, throw the papers in the air. Heck, couldn't be any worse. Give her a go. That seems to be the mindset. Mary, just, I know you're speaking to the team. Hang on there. If you need us to do anything else, you just let us know. 131873. Hi, Colleen.
0: Hello.
13: Hi, Colleen.
0: Hello. Yes, I'm just calling because I've been listening to the radio and so many of your callers have been complaining about the petrol price when there is actually no need for it. The government is investing in things like green hydrogen, which is a waste of money, when we have heaps of coal here that could be made into petroleum. The Germans did it during the Second World War, and I believe that South Africa is doing it at the moment.
13: Yes, they do.
0: So why can't our government?
13: Yeah, the South Africans do that. They have that process, yes.
0: So why don't we? Why do we have to depend on somebody else when we have all the facilities to do it ourselves? It's just another thing that's just ridiculous.
13: Well, I agree. Colin, I'm glad you raised that point. A number of people have actually raised with me the situation about South Africa and what they do with coal and turning it into liquid fuels. We had a big announcement a couple of weeks ago. Everyone flew over to Western Australia, a lot of carbon credits being burnt to get there. Oh, we're going to have this refinery. No, we're not. I mean, it's a casing study, essentially, a scoping study to see if indeed economically it stacks up. But yeah, no sod's been turned, no concrete slab's been laid, no promise has been given that we're going to be refining more imported fuel. None of that. None of that. It's just a big song and dance about an announcement which is really, we're going to look into something. And of course, this will just sort of bubble away in the background. Nothing will happen. We know that's how it works in Australia. And so you're quite right to raise the fact we need to look for alternatives. Thank you, Colleen. I appreciate your call. Let's get the latest news. Maddie's with us. Hi, Maddie.
2: Good afternoon, Michael. Snowtown killer James Vlasakis will be released from prison after South Australia's government failed to have his parole ruling overturned. Vlasakis was initially granted parole last year, but his release was postponed when the government ordered a review of the board's decision. The opposition says the government must work to reach a compromise with big tech after OpenAI threatened to pull investment in Australia unless proposed laws are changed. Defence personnel have raised security concerns after a man walked onto an RAAF base and assaulted an ADF member in Darwin. And the Federal Energy Minister is playing down the chances of a new reduction to the fuel excise despite the surging cost of petrol. In sport, Nathan Cleary remains in doubt for the Panthers' preliminary final after being diagnosed with a stress-related bone issue in his foot. Just hours after news he'd avoided suspension, the club confirmed the diagnosis. Thanks, Michael. There'll be more news and sport at 2.
3: On Afternoons, a weather update.
13: Brisbane today, sunny and 26 in town. The airport 24, 29 though for Bow Desert. Ipswich 29, Gatton 30 and 26 at Mount Cravat. Tomorrow, partly cloudy and 25 in town. Rocky 29 and mostly sunny today. Gladstone, fully sunny in 26. Billawela, beautiful in 32. For Sydney today, they do say it'll be a sunny day, but a late shower or two is expected. Penrith, probably no rain. 24 in town. 29 for Penrith. Liverpool, 27. Drop or two for Terry Hills later on, 24. Parramatta, 26. Campbelltown, 27. Bondi, 22. Partly cloudy for Sydney tomorrow. Maybe just a mill of rain, but dropping a fair bit. Top of just 18 degrees. Should warm up again by about Friday or Saturday. Canberra today, partly cloudy and 19. Tuggeranong, 20. Early frost and partly cloudy on Wednesday. Top of just 13, though, so it's going to be a little cooler in some areas. And similar story for Lithgow today. Sunny and 20, but some early frost and sunny conditions. Just 12 degrees expected Wednesday. Winter's having one last hurrah or something. And then on Thursday, a bit of morning frost and sunny for Lithgow. Top of 17. Queanbeyan, 19 and partly cloudy today for you. Goulburn, 17. Yass, 17. We'll take a break. When we come back, health.
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5: Have a fresh inbound smash on Gympie Road at Sport Street in Kedron with delays there. Meanwhile, in West End, got a crash on Mollison Street at Boundary Street with delays in

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1: On Afternoons, Talking Health.
2: Well, indeed. Now, the human body, as you know, is a miraculous and complex creation. But have you ever wondered what's actually going on inside the body? Or the impact that, say, happiness or stress or the choices we make every day can actually have on our health and our bodies? Well, you see, that's the whole concept behind what this world-famous Body Worlds exhibition is all about. And, in fact, it opens in Sydney this week. This has gone all around the world. Using real human bodies, these have been donated for science and they've been preserved through a process known as plastination. The Body Worlds Anatomy of Happiness exhibition explores everything from our organs, our aging brains, and the connection between our physical and emotional health. Now, as I said, it's gone all over the place. More than 58 million people around the world have seen this exhibition. It definitely sounds like an eye-opening experience. And one of the brains behind it is Dr. Angelina Wally. She's the designer, creative architect, and co-curator for Body Worlds. And I'm glad to say the doctor's with me on the line. Angelina, thank you for being there.
3: Thank you for having me.
2: What an incredible story this is. I mean, you've obviously spent years bringing people face-to-face with, I guess I could say, something we all have but rarely see, which is inside of the human body. What still fascinates you about our anatomy after all of this time?
3: Well, of course, I'm a physician by heart, but what Body Worlds allows me to open other people's eyes, to let them know how intricately and wonderfully the body is made and how fragile it is at the same time. Walking through the exhibit, indeed, most visitors say, I got a complete different view on my inner self and never again will

0: I take my body for granted. And this is something I'm very proud of, and I think this is the greatest success bodybuilders can have.
1: Okay, so it's educative as much as it is fascinating. And when you say people walk away with that sort of an experience, Doctor, is that maybe to do with the way that they eat and they drink or they smoke or whatever they do which might not be beneficial to their body? Is that maybe one of the things that they walk away with? Gee, I better change that because look what it can do to inside me, the bit I don't see.
0: Well, as a matter of fact, we all have our bodies with us all our lives. Without our bodies, we could not exist. But as a layperson, you never ever have a chance to really see firsthand what you're made of. And walking through the exhibit, it's very emotional to people. They all of a sudden understand how fragile the body is, and that is really intriguing. And then they realize perhaps facts from diseases that they suffer from. You know, there are so many personal things that you can experience inside the exhibit that people are really emotionally attached. And this emotional attachment leads to this conclusion, I may need to think about my lifestyle as well.
1: You know, I mean, we at the moment as a human race, certainly in China and the Western world, look in awe at this AI that is now being propelled into the global economy. And so this is just incredible. This is amazing. It's like the human brain. So, but it sort of strikes me, Doctor, that we don't seem to approach our own anatomy, which surely is the most incredible invention ever known, with the same amount of awe. You do, but I don't know about the average person. Do you think that's a fair point?
0: Well, as a matter of fact, our body is analog, and it will stay analog. And I think AI is a wonderful tool, and it opens really great opportunities. But still, to understand with your own eyes and with all your own hands what's inside you, that is an experience that you cannot have with any other means. It doesn't work with images. It doesn't work with animations. And it will also not work with AI.
1: Yeah, absolutely. Okay, now all of this, the whole body world concept and certainly plastination, I think I'm right in saying that's been developed by a name that some people may have heard of, Dr. Gunther von Hagens. So this is sort of the legacy of his work, is that right?
0: That is right. He is actually my husband. Unfortunately, he passed away a couple of weeks ago in plastination, and the body works. World Exhibition is definitely his legacy.
1: Yes, well, it's a wonderful legacy to leave behind. I'm very sorry to hear of his passing, as I'm sure you can appreciate. When this arrives in Sydney, and it'll go elsewhere, of course, and people come and experience it, as they walk through the door, Doctor, what is it that they are going to experience? Just give my listeners a bit of a sense of what it is they're about to see.
0: What people see is a great collection of anatomical specimens that are permanently preserved through this technology plastination. These specimens are dry, they are odorless. You could literally grasp them if they were not displayed in showcases. And what is very important for a public exhibition like Body Worlds is that the specimens look really appealing. They are lifelike. They are not in any way disgusting, so that it's really inviting people to learn and be fascinated about the human body.
1: Yeah, because you know you would know there'd be a lot of people sort of a bit of a yuck factor, a bit of an ick factor about seeing cadavers and veins and muscle and sinew and bone. Yeah, that's not something we see in everyday life. So you try to remove a bit of that and just treat it as a purely biological experience, is it?
0: Well, of course, there are always people who find this exhibition, let's say, difficult because there are real human remains on display. But once they enter the exhibition, even if they have the hesitation, they realize the exhibition is totally different from what they had in mind. They typically leave saying, wow, it was so interesting, it was so beautiful to look at, so aesthetically done. I'm glad I came.
1: Okay, now, just I've got to ask you sort of personally then, Doctor, as well. How did you end up in this line of work, of all lines of work? Because it's rather unique. You know, there's a lot of lawyers and a lot of architects and a lot of train drivers out there, but there's not that many people doing what you and your husband did. How did you tumble into this?
0: Well, actually, this is indeed a very personal story. Of course, I envisioned my professional career quite differently. I desperately wanted to become a surgeon, and I thought it would be a good idea to work in anatomy beforehand for just a couple of months and then start the surgical career. But that was the time when I met my husband. He was back then a young anatomy professor, and he had already invented plastination back then. And he was such a fascinating figure. Also this plastination technology was so great already back then. So we had fallen in love pretty soon, and then my wish to become a surgeon ended up in becoming a curator of the Bodyworth exhibition.
1: Well, you've certainly brought education around the world as a result. As I say, all things are meant to be. Lovely to speak with you. Thank you for sharing your vision and your education with us. And, of course, people can experience all this themselves from Thursday in Sydney. It's going to be at 155 George Street at The Rocks. If you want to get a bit more information, it's simply bodyworlds.com.au/Sydney. It's been a privilege speaking with you, Angelina. Thank you for your time.
0: Thank you so much.
1: Not at all.
0: Have a great day.
1: You too, Dr. Angelina Wally. As I said, the exhibition will be fascinating. It's simply called Body Worlds, The Anatomy of Happiness. If you're in Sydney, 155 George Street, The Rocks, the website bodyworlds.com.au/Sydney. It opens Thursday, September 17.
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1: Plenty of texts coming in also regarding this situation with the emergency departments in our hospitals. We had that poor lady call earlier in all sorts of distress, clearly struggling to breathe down there at, I think she was Bankstown, wasn't it? Bankstown Hospital. Just the whole ED full, people standing, real mess. Anyway, so this is you know, Australia really in the modern age. It's not just a Sydney story. In South Australia for a long time there's been stories about ambulance ramping, and in Queensland there's been stories, in everywhere, Victoria of course. Not a lot of vision being shown here by those who allegedly run the place about lining up all the ducks in a row. I note that there was a piece in the Sydney Morning Herald just yesterday where Chris Minns, who's the Premier in New South Wales, said that, well, you know, the universities should be investing more in residential housing for all of those international students that they're taking in order to ease pressure on supply. Yeah, okay, well, that's a fair enough point. But, you know, there's logic there. But I guess why isn't the same logic or the same onus being placed on the federal government, especially because they are the ones who are opening the door to a lot of people to call Australia home, either as temporary residents or indeed as citizens. And I'm not against people coming and wanting to live here. That's a positive sign. But, you know, this argument from Chris Minns is right, that, you know, the universities are getting an enormous economic dividend out of all these international students, so it's only fair that they shoulder some of the burden, the economic burden, and, you know, help with the housing problems. And, okay, fine. But the federal government is getting an enormous economic benefit out of their immigration policy in the form of artificially hiked GDP figures. If it weren't for mass migration, we would be in recession. It would have been for quite a long time. So they are artificially able to look at, produce some numbers and say to the public, many of whom have no idea what they're looking at, oh, look, yeah, we're growing the economy. We're doing really, really well. But what are they doing to help with the equivalent of the universities and the housing, let alone the hospital beds, so on and so forth? Just want to quickly talk to Phil. He's just phoned in. What's happening on the M2, Phil?
8: Oh, g'day. Look, there's a police helicopter hovering over the M2 at the moment. It's been going around for 20 minutes.
1: All right, whereabouts?
8: Well, I'm on Junction Road, but it's the off-ramp to Baulkham Hills, and there was just two patrol cars just speed up Junction Road, go heading in that same direction. So the police helicopter is still hovering around, but I'm not sure exactly what's going on.
1: All right, well, look, I appreciate that letting us know, Phil. We'll get on to police. We'll try to get a statement about what is happening there on the M2 around the Baulkham Hills area. If you have a bit of an idea, you might want to let us know. 131 873, that open line number.
4: 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Got something you want to say? You're in the right place. 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
9: In Hurston, got a crash on Gilchrist Avenue at Bowen Bridge Road with minor delays. Also in West End, still got that crash on Molson Street at Boundary Street with delays in all directions. The gateway slowing northbound through Bracken Ridge to Riverside Expressway with inbound congestion towards Hale Street. Ipswich Motorway also slow westbound through Oxley, Wynnum Road with some scattered delays through Norman Park. Hale Street sluggish inbound through Petrie Terrace, and Coronation Drive seeing some inbound delays through Milton. I'm Nathaniel Singleton on Brisbane's Traffic Leader, 882 4BC.
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1: Yeah, okay, question time just about to get underway in Canberra. Anything that comes out of that you need to know about, we will share it with you straight after 2 o'clock. We're also going to go travelling. Well, to be precise, we're going to have a look at this tourist tax that they're trying to bung on in the UK. Not sure this is a great idea, but it seems to be all the rage in many places now around the world, particularly in Europe. We'll get back to your calls as well. Keep them coming. 131873.
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20: It's 2 o'clock. Good afternoon. I'm Amy Drew. Fire crews are arriving at the scene of a grass fire in Rothwell. It's burning near Buchanan Street and Mews Road. Nearby residents have reported seeing a lot of smoke, so take care if you're driving through the area. Defence Force personnel have raised security concerns after a man walked into a base and assaulted an ADF member. Federal Politics Editor Michael Packey.
21: Defence has confirmed a man unlawfully gained access to the RAAF base in Darwin yesterday. He allegedly assaulted an Air Force member and then left in a stolen vehicle. In a statement, Defence says security procedures were followed and the base was locked down. There are unconfirmed reports the man was armed. Northern Territory Police have now taken over the investigation. Sources have told our newsroom this is the second incursion in a month at the Darwin facility. Michael Packey, Canberra.
20: One Nation leader Pauline Hanson says she regrets her description of Indigenous Australians as the most primitive on Earth. The comments have resurfaced after she made them on a podcast last year. Queensland's critical minerals will soon be used in fighter jets and submarines in the United States under a landmark defence agreement. The Mount Carbine and Wolfram Camp mines in the state's far north will be expanded to supply tungsten to the US Department of War. The deal will see more than 4,000 tonnes of tungsten delivered over the next 8 years. The Treasurer claims the state's recent credit rating downgrade was inevitable. Last week, Queensland recorded its first drop in 17 years. Speaking in Parliament today, David Jenetsky pointing the finger again at the former Labor government.
0: S&P's credited Queensland's massive infrastructure pipeline, major transportation projects, energy projects, hospital upgrades and infrastructure for the 32 Olympic and Paralympic Games is contributing to the downgrade. These were projects Labor had failed to budget for and failed to deliver.
20: River commuters are set to face even more disruptions this week, with additional ferry strikes announced for Friday and Saturday. Services will be suspended from 2 on Friday afternoon until the end of the day, followed by a full 24-hour shutdown on Saturday. It adds to the already planned industrial action for tomorrow and Thursday during both the morning and afternoon peak periods. And the site of the long-standing Brisbane nightclub, The Beat, has been sold to developers. The mega club in Fortitude Valley opened back in 1983 and has been a local staple ever since. The new owner says the site's future development potential was a major factor in the purchase, although no redevelopment plans have been announced. To finance, the All Ords is down 62 points at 8,862, one Australian dollar buying 71.3 US cents.
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20: In soccer, the Queensland Lions FC are into the Australia Cup semi-finals, beating Perth Glory and Melbourne City. Tonight, they're facing Victorian heavyweights South Melbourne for a spot in the national final. Captain Sean Carlos says it's an exciting position to be in.
2: We have never been in this position. We've never gotten around the round of 16. So to be this far in is amazing in itself. An away trip is just as good, and they're going to be playing a quality side.
20: In AFL, the Brisbane Lions have re-signed young gun Logan Morris, keeping him at the club until at least the end of the 2029 season. And in tennis, American Ben Shelton has vowed to come back even stronger at the Australian Open after losing the US Open final to Alexander Zverev. It's 2:04.
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9: In Hurston, we've still got that crash on Gilchrist Avenue at Bowen Bridge Road with minor delays. The Riverside Expressway with inbound congestion 2 towards Hale Street. Gateway still slow northbound through Bracken Ridge. Ipswich Motorway busy westbound through Oxley. Hale Street remaining sluggish inbound through Petrie Terrace. Coronation Drive seeing a few scattered delays in both directions through Milton. Otherwise, Kingston Smith Drive also with patches of traffic through Hamilton and Beaudesert Road busy both ways through Callanvale. I'm Nathaniel Singleton on Brisbane's Traffic Leader 882 4BC.
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20: Sunny across Brisbane this afternoon, reaching a top of 26 degrees in the city, 29 in Ipswich, 24 on the Bayside, getting down to 14 overnight. For tomorrow, partly cloudy, slight chance of a shower and a max of 25. Thursday, partly cloudy and 20. 23. On Moreton Bay, northerly winds 10 to 15 knots, seas below 1 metre. Right now it's 24 degrees at West End. I'm Amy Drew, and there'll be more news at 3 on your news leader, Brisbane's 4BC.
3: Now, across Australia. Yeah. Back to Afternoons with Michael McLaren.
1: Okay, back into it, hour number 3. Thank you so much for being there today. Hope you're going all right. If you just joined us, we'll go travelling in just a moment. Also, I'll speak to Paul Monk before we go home. Very, very important writer and thinker, Paul Monk, particularly about national security and defence and these important matters. He's just been reviewing a book to do with our undersea cables. And as I said earlier, it certainly is a case of most of us, I think, out of sight, out of mind. But without these, the modern world simply doesn't operate. That simple. And yet, as a nation, it doesn't seem we're doing that much to protect them. And there is certainly more than just a whiff of a suggestion that some of those that may wish to do us harm are doing their best to locate exactly where all the undersea cables in and out of Australia are and the seabeds around them and so on and so forth. Are we sort of sleepwalking into a bit of a potential disaster here? I'll speak to Paul Monk about that whole saga later in the hour. Mind you, this whole thing's nothing new. If you know a bit about World War One history, I think it was the 4th of August 1914, if I'm not mistaken, one of the very first acts of the British Empire cut the undersea cables for the Germans so they couldn't communicate with the rest of the world and their colonies. One of the very first acts of that war. So we are not really dealing with anything new, but of course the scale now and the sophistication is unlike anything that we've ever known before. We had a lady call earlier, of course, and she was in a state of distress because she's been waiting at the emergency department. I think she said it was Bankstown Hospital. We've since confirmed it was Concord in Sydney's inner west. But I can say that Ryan Park's team are now looking into that situation right now with the overcrowded emergency room. Had a note here from Andrew who says, I've been to the emergency department of Westmead now on 3 occasions in the last 6 months. Noted, most of the attendees were assessed within 30 minutes, but then they needed to wait longer for doctor attendance. And he says, I presume any emergencies then filtered in that first process. However, the sheer numbers arriving have overwhelmed the staff available. And those included minor issues that don't really belong in emergency and certainly, these sort of things need to be stamped out. Well, that's right, but, you know, this is the problem with the whole Medicare system, right? It's free, says, oh, so I'll go. Well, it's not free. And just ask the state treasurer who has to pay for all of this. It's not free. But we have created this situation and we've worsened it by not matching population growth with the requisite growth, the required growth in infrastructure, be it motorways and metro lines, be it school classrooms, be it off-street parking, or dare I say it, be it hospital beds, emergency waiting rooms, aged care facilities. I mean, you go up and down the list, we've done the former without catering for the consequences in the latter. And now we're all over the place. So we'll keep across any development there. 131 873.

0: Now on afternoons, it's time to go travelling. HX Expeditions takes you to extraordinary places. Antarctica, the Arctic and beyond. Places that can change the way you see the world. See Travel HX to discover more.
1: Yeah, okay, 10 past 2. You know, for decades, London really has been one of, if the Australian favourite overseas destination. It's sort of the go-to for so many people, whether it's the history, the theatre, the pubs, the shopping, or simply just the perfect getaway and gateway to Europe. Millions of Aussies continue to put the British capital near, if not at, the top of their travel bucket lists. But it's getting more expensive. London also renowned for being quite expensive as it is. And now it's about to cost a whole lot more because English mayors are soon going to be given the power to charge a so-called tourist tax on hotel rooms, bed and breakfasts, Airbnbs and holiday accommodation. Now, the plan has caused outrage in the UK tourism and hospitality industry, where they're obviously warning that this levy will price many working families out of a British holiday, as well as cost thousands of jobs in the sector because international visitors might go elsewhere. They're also expecting the visitor levy to add up to £99 to the bill for, say, a week-long stay in a hotel room. That's, you know, the better part of $200. That's a lot of money. So it depends on the hotel, depends on the price of the room, but people are going to look twice. Now, the Mayor of London, Sadiq Khan, plans to set the levy at up to 5%. Whether they're going to cap this or not, I've seen mixed reports, but Christine Tarbett is the travel editor at 9.com.au. She knows a bit about it. I thought we'd have a chat. Christine, good afternoon.
2: Hello, how are you?
1: I'm okay, but there again, I'm not planning to head to the old Dart anytime soon. It's already a pretty expensive place to check out, to stay, to eat, to shop, whatever, London. This just adds a bit more salt into that wound, doesn't it?
2: That's exactly right. I mean, as Aussies, we already face such high costs, long-haul travel costs, the flights, and when you're going somewhere so far away, you want to stay there for a decent amount of time, which is why accommodation makes up the biggest portion of your on-the-ground budget. So, as you said, it's £99. It could be $200, $100 for a week. It doesn't sound like much, but when you're adding that up on what is already an expensive holiday, it's quite a hit to the hip pocket.
1: Well, it's a couple of dinners out, or it's a couple of lunches for the children. We've got to think of it that way. Now, look, tourist taxes, it's all the rage at the moment in Europe, particularly like Barcelona, Venice, these sort of places, which, let's be blunt, are overrun with tourists, and if you go there, it can be a tough experience because all you do is look at the back of some other guy's head the whole time. But London, it's a big city. I wouldn't say it's overrun. So what's the justification?
2: I suppose what they want to do is try and get more money into the local councils in London. And the aim of it, obviously, is where's this money going to go? So they want to reinvest it into things like public services, infrastructure, local transport, street cleanups, public amenities, all things that tourists use. And they're saying that they want to put things, money into things like attractions, major festivals, sporting events. So I guess they're thinking we get a little bit of money from the people that are already coming and making the place better so that more people would choose to come.
1: Mind you, all the things you mentioned are also the very things that the locals use. So is it just, exactly. I mean, I'm being a little cynical here, Christine, but is it just simply a case, look, the tourist doesn't get to vote in the elections, the local residents do, we're spending too much, we're short of a quid, literally, so let's slug the tourists because they'll come and go and the locals will be happy.
2: I mean, why not? And that's why they've said, you know, it's going to be any kind of visitor. It's going to be business travellers as well. So I guess they're just trying to get the money where they can.
1: It's going to be capped. I thought I read maybe at 5% of the room price, but I don't know if that's right.
2: Yeah, so at the moment they haven't sort of officially put a cap on it because obviously it's all got to go through Parliament yet. But some of the local leaders that have spoken, you mentioned London Mayor Sadiq Khan, they've sort of said 5% is where they'd be happy to put it, but some of the local industries that you said that are concerned, that they're worried that there isn't a cap on this and really the difference and the freedom that the mayors have to put a number on it as they see fit is sort of where some of the concerns coming in.
1: Yeah. Look, you know as well as I do, tourism and taxation seem to go together. I mean, if you want a passport, there's tax involved. You want to leave Australia, there's tax involved in the flight ticket. You want to come back to Australia, there's tax involved when you go through the airport. You want to stay here, stay there, GSTs. Yeah, I mean, it's everywhere. They clip the ticket, no doubt about it. But is it the brazen nature of this, the very transparent nature of what they're doing here that ruffles a few feathers?
2: I think it's just it's just that thing of another thing to add to the bill, right? But as you mentioned, you know, they're not the first people to introduce a tax like this. It's obviously bringing it in line with more of the European destinations, as you've mentioned. A lot of North American cities also have city occupancy taxes that travellers would know about. And they're not the first in the UK. You know, Manchester has its own tax. Edinburgh's brought in a fee earlier this year. So it feels sort of not really a sly move. It feels like they're just kind of doing what everyone else is doing, but travellers are copying it.
1: Do we do it here? I'm not aware of any location that has a specific tourist tax other than, you know, port taxes and the like. Do we do it?
2: It's more the entry tax. So the Aussie travellers leaving and entering through the airports obviously have the passenger tax that we pay, but there's no specific accommodation taxes that we have here.
1: Do you think we're going to see that happen?
2: Look, it wouldn't surprise me. We're always thinking of ways to monetize, I guess, the people coming in and out of the country, and obviously travellers coming to Australia and travellers leaving Australia. It's getting busier and busier, so it wouldn't surprise me if we see something like that coming in some of the major cities.
1: Do you think, I mean, at the end of the day, 5%, if you want to go and see Buckingham Palace and the Tower of London and what, you're going to pay it. If you've got the money, you're going to pay it. It probably won't be make or break for people, a couple of $100 if you're spending $2,000 plus a ticket to get there and so on and so forth. But maybe in some people's minds it just makes France or Germany or Holland a little more attractive than the UK potentially. I don't know.
2: Yeah, that's exactly right. I mean, we're not afraid to spend the money that we need to in order to travel. I think that's one thing Aussies have proven through this whole cost of living crisis, through increasing flight prices. Aussies still want to travel. So the small amount I don't think is going to deter many people. But I do think, as you said, it's going to make people think a little bit more about exactly where they want to go and maybe choosing destinations that have a little bit less charges and a little bit cheaper options rather than somewhere they might have gone before.
1: And as you say, for the business market, you know, London's got a lot of conference centres, big banking centres. And so, I mean, again, if you're looking at booking out 300 hotel rooms for a conference and you're all going to be paying $150 Australian per room per week, so that adds up and you might think, well, you know, heck, I'll just have the conference in Frankfurt instead. And that can be the end of year bonus for the team.
2: Yeah, it's a big consideration, no doubt. Some businesses and companies will have to take into account when they're booking those kinds of things, and that might be something that, London has to deal with, as an example.
1: Yeah. All right, good to speak. Thanks for keeping us up to date. We'll see what happens when it is eventually legislated, if I think it will be. Christine, appreciate your time.
2: Thank you.
1: Not at all. Christine Tarbutt, Nine's travel editor. Of course, then there's the other little issue, isn't there, of the cost of administering a tax increase. Yeah, that does start to eat into the revenue. Yeah, politicians, yeah, we'll put it back into local services. People say, will you? Maybe you should just stop spending on, you know, issues overseas and weird and wonderful campaigns and the like and just use the money you got to maintain the roads, the rates and the rubbish and the monuments. And, yeah, they seem to be spending a lot of money tearing monuments down or putting up plaques that revise the history of the dead old white guy on the plinth sort of thing. Maybe the money could be better spent. Look, I haven't been to the UK for a very long time. I think maybe the last time I was in the UK was 2015 or thereabouts, maybe 2019. No, before then, about 2015, 2016, I think. And I wasn't there for long. It was very expensive. But it's a great place to visit. London's an amazing city, one of the great cities of the world. And so much of the UK is beautiful, fascinating. The history is just layers deep and rich, and speaking of the language helps and so on and so forth. But it's not a cheap place to go, and it's a long way to go. And I think anything that they do that makes it less appealing cannot be, in the grand scheme of things, advantageous. But there again, we'd be a little hypocritical here saying, oh, terrible they're doing this, when, as we said, you know, we've got some of the highest visa prices in the world. We have some very expensive inbound and outbound taxes applied to Australia, port fees. I mean, look at the cruising industry. Almost no one wants to berth here anymore because we've made it so damn prohibitively expensive. That's all factored into the ticket price. So, you know, you win some, you lose some, but you might want to have your say about that. When was the last time, just out of interest, when was the last time you went to the UK? And did you find it value for money? A lot of you, like me, have ancestral connections there, even if the rallies aren't around anymore. And it's one of those storied countries. I'd recommend anyone go, but not at any price. 131873, the open line number, 131873. While we're talking that, just apropos nothing in particular, but there was a press release released earlier today from the NRMA in New South Wales. And I look at this and I sort of shake my head and think, my God, is it possible? Is it possible that a country, its population, can actually get less intelligent with time? Because that sort of would buck the trend. You'd think, you know, we've allegedly never been better educated, and if we've now got access to the internet, which is like the, you know, the Library of Alexandria on steroids at the click of a mouse, if you choose to use it that way. In other words, you know, we've never had better resources at the disposal of everybody. I mean, there's really no excuse for the national IQ to be in reverse, and that you see a story like this, which says a new report by the NRMA has found 16% of motorists surveyed did not always wear their seatbelt correctly. 88% of all seatbelt fines, this is just New South Wales alone, issued for incorrect use. Now, how can you incorrectly wear a seatbelt? I mean, I know how you can do it, but it's not a difficult exercise. We're not asking someone to solve a Rubik's Cube in 4 seconds here. You sort of put it over your shoulder, click the damn thing in, and you're done. I mean, we have made it so easy. How much easier does it need to be for people? Anyway, NRMA's Buckle Up Right report has found one, and this is the stat that blew me. In the since 2024-25, there have been 126,728 seatbelt infringements issued in New South Wales alone. 126,728 infringements in 1.5, 2 years. How is that possible? Only 12% were fines issued for not wearing a seatbelt at all. So that's, you know, the Darwin Award wannabes. But nearly two-thirds of offences were committed by passengers rather than the driver. In New South Wales alone, 32 people were killed, 74 seriously injured each year on average while not wearing a seatbelt. This is why it matters. Seatbelt infringements jumped 2,357% with the introduction of this camera detection technology, the thing that can get you if you're fiddling with the mobile phone. It will also grab you for the seatbelts. And fair enough. So NRMA, they got this Buckle Up Right report. They're calling now for an immediate and large-scale public education campaign to improve awareness of correct seatbelt use. I mean, that's like the education department coming out saying we need a large and public education campaign to tell people what 1 + 1 equals. I mean, this is basic stuff. Basic stuff. And they want that launched prior to any potential expansion of the seatbelt detection camera program. Yeah, look, normally I'm in favour of saying, look, before the fines get rolled out and the computers and the algorithms and the cameras nab you for things, we inform. But on something as basic as a seat belt, I'm not sure we need to hold the public's hand. Call me harsh. It's 2:23.
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1: All right, well, let's find out. Here's Carla. Good afternoon.
20: Good afternoon to you, Michael. Have you recovered after learning of Mr. Methane?
1: Oh, well, I'm still learning about Mr. Methane. The ad breaks just give one just enough time to get his top 10 hits.
20: Flatulence will never not be funny. And I hate a double negative, but you know I mean it when I say it.
1: Yeah. Well done. That's one of your best. Yeah. No, apparently he was on the Footy Show at one point.
20: He was.
1: Even managed to blow out candles. So
20: yeah.
1: Quite. Oh, you know a lot about this, Clint.
20: I do. Follow his work. Been to a show.
1: Oh, you've been to the show.
20: Yes.
1: Front row tickets, or was that not a perk of the job?
20: No, because I quite like my eyebrows. I just was worried in case he did some of the fire work. So a little bit further back, but it smelt fine. Potpourri.
1: Okay. Right. Yeah. Okay. I'd be getting a new brand of potpourri. Now, what's after three? That rhymes.
20: We'll be chatting to journalist, News 24 journalist and author Shari Markson. She's a former colleague, and she's written a brand new book, Bondi Terror.
1: Yeah.
20: And it's been written brilliantly. I implore anyone who wants to know where perhaps we've gone wrong as a nation to start there maybe and have a look at that. So I'll have a chat with Shari. Who has done some extraordinary work sharing this, you know, stories of courage and survival.
1: Yeah, she's brilliant.
20: People that, you forget that she was there within an hour of the tragedy happening.
1: Mm-hmm.
20: Less than, because she had been at that event at Bondi and went back to do her work as a journalist, but she's also a human being as well. So we'll chat to Shari Markson about that. Rachel Lang is the president of the Granite Belt of wine country, because Stanthorpe has been named Australia's top tourist town. It's a sleepy town that's got a lot going for it. If you like a bit of a chill in the air, if you love wine, if you love apples, Stanthorpe is where it's at.
1: Okay, well, it's, yeah, I think most people like all of those.
20: Yeah, well, I would hope so.
1: Yeah.
20: Because, you know, when you think of wine, Michael, in Australia, you think of maybe, I don't know, Barossa or the Hunter.
1: Yeah.
20: Very rarely do you think about the Granite Belt, but it's just, it's been crowned Australia's top tourist town.
1: Well, we should be celebrating that.
20: Exactly. For a reason. There's more than 50 cellar doors in the region. So we'll have a chat to them and say congratulations.
1: Good idea. And then have a chat to the designated driving company that will make it a better experience for you.
20: Well, this is the problem. The town actually only has one taxi, I reckon.
1: Okay.
20: One taxi.
1: Well, he or she would be flat out like a lizard drinking, I reckon.
20: So you've always got to go with someone who's willing to take one for the team and be designated driver.
1: Yeah, that's often me. All right. Thank you, Carla. Look forward to that. Good on Stanthorpe. Okay, so Carla coming up straight after 3 o'clock.
10: Energex crews work in some tough conditions, but they shouldn't have to deal with threats and violence. Please be respectful. They're here to help. There's no excuse for abuse.
21: At Everton Park, we got a fresh northbound crash on South Pine Road at New Haven Street with minor delays. Riverside Expressway
9: Motorway on the brakes inbound. The Pacific Motorway also under speed outbound through Greenslopes. The Port of Brisbane Motorway is heavy southbound through Murarrie. Hale Street getting under pressure both ways through Petrie Terrace. The M1 slower outbound through Springwood. Logan Motorway under speed eastbound through Heathwood. And the Gateway starting to struggle northbound through Brackenridge. I'm Nathaniel Singleton on Brisbane's traffic leader, 882 4BC.
21: Breakfast.
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1: Maddie's got all the news. Hi, Maddie.
35: Hi, Michael. The federal government maintains its proposed artificial intelligence regulations won't restrict investment in Australia as the opposition urges Labor to negotiate with tech firms. OpenAI is threatening to withdraw local investment if the laws go ahead unchanged. Snowtown killer James Vlasakis will be released on parole after serving 26 years behind bars for his role in four of the Bodies in the Barrels murders. An investigation's underway after a person broke into the RAAF base in Darwin and assaulted a Defence Force member. And Queensland's critical minerals will soon be used in fighter jets and submarines in the US under a landmark defence agreement. In sports, Sydney Swan Justin McInerney's in line for a recall for Friday night's AFL preliminary final against Fremantle. He hasn't played since round 13 after suffering a hamstring injury. Thanks, Michael. There'll be more news and sport at 3.
1: Wonderful. Thank you for that. 131873, the open line number. 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
1: Wonderful. 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Woolies today, Scott. Now, there's a bit of a story about threatening to kick brands off the shelf if they don't lower prices. What's happening here?
2: Michael, good afternoon. That's exactly right. And look, Woolies are well within their rights to do it. They can set the terms on which they buy products, how much they want to pay, would they buy them at all. The problem is it's very, very consequential for those suppliers. This is kind of the bigger supermarket story, mate. We talk, spend a lot of time about consumer prices, and obviously, and for the right reasons, we're all getting slugged every time we turn around these days. But the suppliers are probably, I think it's fair to say, getting a harder time of it than consumers are. Woolies and Coles obviously very keen to, A, compete with each other, B, look like they're doing the job, and after being whacked by the federal court and a couple others, obviously want to keep the political heat off as well. The problem is, in doing so, they're asking suppliers to carry the can. And as you've already mentioned, there's a very, very effective way of doing it. They can simply say, look, every 6 months or so, they review the range of flour or baked beans or frozen goods and say, do we want to stock this or not? And you go back to a supplier and say, well, I'll buy your product, but only for this price, or only if you tip in this much in marketing. Again, totally within their rights to choose their own ranges. The challenge here really is one of competition. There's only two big grocers in the country. I used to work for both Woolies and grocery suppliers in a past life. And in that environment, the grocery suppliers know exactly what they have to do, and that is keep their products in store no matter what. It's very, very hard if you only supply one or the other grocer, let alone neither of them, if they both play hardball. So it's a very, very competitive space for the suppliers to get their products on the shelves, but not many ways to do it, and that remains the concern. Woolies, of course, will say, well, hang on, we're trying to get the best deal for consumers, and I'm sure that's absolutely right. They also want to be the house of cheaper products and be able to market that way, but a very, very tough time, particularly for small Australian companies and most particularly for primary producers in particular. They've got to try and deal with everything going on as well as that. So, I think, you know, yes, we want lower prices, but we've got to keep at least one eye on the supply chain, on our primary producers, on our manufacturers, because this makes it just a little bit harder for them.
1: Yeah, that's very well said. Now, the global economic story is the story of oil.

0: June. We'd never been before, so it was one of those bucket list things for us.
1: Yeah.
0: And we did take a, a package holiday, which was very touristy. Mate, look, yeah, the Australian dollar is only about half of what the pound was, but we just tried to think in Australian dollars. We just sort of thought, okay, we're over here, we're thinking in pounds. We had stuff in pounds. We just worked on pounds. Some things were dearer. Some things were reasonable. The alcohol, like beer, made a mistake a couple of times to say, yeah, I'll have a pint, not stopping to think that a pint's a lot more than what we would have with a schooner or things like that. But
1: yes.
0: Hey, I didn't say no to it.
1: Yes.
0: But, yeah, look, and right through UK, I felt the prices were feasible. And we had to stay an extra couple of days because of flights with going through Doha and places like that, so to tie in flights. So we had to book a hotel a couple of days longer. And, mate, I think we got a reasonably good one near, quality one, near Heathrow, and explored around that area. Mm-hmm. And Australian dollars, I think at the time, I was only paying, because we were booking it from Australia, so we booked it. And it was like a couple of $100 a night for a good quality hotel. And that was in Australian dollars. So
1: that's pretty good.
0: Overall, I thought it wasn't bad. We did the real touristy thing. We did the Buckingham Palace and all that sort of stuff. But we decided we'd go to Madame Tussauds.
1: Yeah.
0: And, I mean, we're in Queensland. So, like, I just compared it to going to Movie World, and I felt that it wasn't, you know, like, par on par as far as a theme park and what you're paying. It wasn't any different.
1: Okay. Well, that's an interesting insight. Yeah, I think all those years ago when we went to Madame Tussauds, the tip back then was get your tickets before you go. I don't know if it's like that now. That was all before everything was done online. That's pretty ancient history, but I don't know if you did that. David, thank you for the call. I'm glad you had a great experience. Peter. Hi, Peter.
2: Yeah, Michael, how are you?
1: Mate, well, hope you are too.
2: Just about the fuel. I heard the other day we're holding record amounts of fuel in Australia at the moment. That fuel would all be paid at a lower price, I would imagine, wouldn't it?
1: That's right, yes.
2: It gets the Bowsers, as soon as they get a whiff of the price going up in the Middle East, they're slugging everyone with higher prices around the place. Wouldn't that be ripping people off?
1: Yeah, you could put it that way. Yeah. They're often fast to go up and slow to come down.
2: No one seems to ever mention that fact.
1: No, well, I'm glad you did. Yeah, you're quite right. They'd have an inventory down at the wholesale level, and that would have been purchased a while ago. A lot of this done on futures markets and the like. And, yes, that would have been at a lower price than $110 a barrel US. That's a good point, Peter. Thank you. Steve. Hi, Steve.
3: Hi, Michael. How are you?
1: Mate, well, thank you.
3: That's good. I've got a couple of questions of which you won't be able to answer.
1: Oh, good.
3: Of the 130-odd-thousand seatbelt fines issued, how many of them have been paid? And then the next question is, in Queensland, a seatbelt fine is around $1,200. So that would equate out to roughly maybe $150 million. Why are our roads in such an atrocious state?
1: Well, you're right. I can't answer either of those questions. The first one, because I don't have the number. But secondly, the second question, very important question. Nowhere are the roads worse, it seems, in Victoria. And there's been a tragedy in the last 48 hours there involving a motorcyclist and potholes. But you're quite right. I mean, we keep being told that all of this revenue from fines to do with the motorways and the roads and petrol and all of this, it generally goes back into road maintenance. It justifies it. It can't possibly all do that because, as you said, you look at the quality of the roads and even some of our major motorways, nowhere near the international standard. And that might be because we don't build them as they do in some places overseas. We've got to be realistic about how big the country is and the quality of what we can get for how many taxpayers we've got and so on and so forth. But, yeah, that's a valid point. Steve, very good call. Thank you for that. Appreciate it. 131873. Paul Monk after this.
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5: 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If you know, or you've got a bit of time to Google it, of course, between now and Friday. Which team won the 2014 NRL Grand Final? 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Pretty simple. 131873. Now, as you know, the nervous system of the modern world, or maybe you don't know, but you should, is the 1.5 million kilometres of fibre optic undersea or subsea cables. Now, they're laid across the ocean floor. They carry more than 95% of international data and internet traffic. So pretty much anything that you do for work or entertainment or whatever, it'll be going through one of these cables. And governments, they use them as well. So the cables effectively keep the lights on in the modern economy. They sustain the internet of daily life. Now, we have on this show, as you know, spoken before about the importance of this information freeway and the sovereign risk that we'd be exposed to if there was to be an attack on any of these vital connections. Well, that's the subject of an article I read this morning in The Australian. It was by Paul Monk. We always like speaking to Paul. And he's done a deep dive, as you would say, on subsea cables, including a bit of a review of a new book on all of this infrastructure by a lady called Katya Bigo. She's a senior research fellow in the International Security Program at Chatham House over there in London. Now, this is something we're going to be hearing a lot more about in the coming years because it could be the front line of any potential conflict involving us in this part of the world. Well, Paul Monk's with me to discuss it. Paul, always good to speak. Thanks for your time.
6: Thank you, Michael. It's good to talk to you again.
5: This, I think you might have even mentioned this phrase in your article. It is a little, for I think most people, out of sight and out of mind, these subsea cables. But crikey, if something went wrong, it'd be front of mind?
6: Absolutely, it would. And it'd be a jolting wake-up call, as various other incidents are from time to time. The danger of it, however, seems to be increasing for two reasons. One is because there's an increasing number of maverick or dangerous actors abroad in this regard, but also there's increased geopolitical competition and a higher and higher volume of traffic depending on these fibre optic cables. They're shall we say, congested, more important than ever. So we're getting to a very tense and important period. And as I mentioned in my article, the Australian National University's National Security College has put out a very useful report saying we really need, at the highest level now, a government inquiry into the state of our capacity to sustain, repair and protect these cables at our end. And we need to be more aware of the global scene in that regard.
5: Yeah, okay. Are we doing that? I mean, is there much sense in Canberra? I got the sense from your article that we're not, of the importance of this and indeed trying to protect them.
6: Well, as far as I'm aware, there's certainly no immediate initiative to conduct a parliamentary inquiry. And it should be said, although people get very political about this, but to my knowledge, certainly, since it took office, the Albanese government has tried to keep defence expenditure at a low key, has reallocated budget items to make it look as though it's increasing when, in terms of real capacity, it's actually not. So there's a whole discussion to be had about that. And if, for example, we were to be able to protect our cables, repair damaged cables, etc., we would need to invest seriously and we'd need to coordinate, you know, in terms of the ADF and various other agencies of government so that they could undertake these tasks.
5: Okay, you referenced this new book. It's called Deep Connections, The Hidden Battles to Control Subsea Cables. It's by Katya Bigo out of Chatham House in London there. What's the takeaway out of that book?
6: Well, it's the global overview, whereas the National Security College's report is specifically about Australia. So they make a great combination. You read the, you know, the book coming out of Chatham House, which is deeply informative. And I'll freely confess, you know, whereas Bigo states that 99%, I think you cited 95%, she writes 99% of both government and private data from entertainment to classified intelligence goes through these cables. And if I'd been asked before reading a book, I would have said, oh, presumably it's a split between cables and satellites.
5: Yeah,
6: it's not
5: yeah.
6: a split at all. And although we're putting up lots more low Earth orbit satellites, they're not even coming close to taking over from the cables, nor will they do so anytime soon. So there's a lot of work to be done. But if, as Australians, we want to get focused, you want to deepen knowledge, read the book. As an Australian, you want to understand where we're at, read the report from the ANU.
5: Okay. The history of this is interesting, though. As you point out in your piece, one of the very first acts of World War One from the British side was to go and cut Germany's subsea cables. Now, of course, that would have been telegraph and the like back then, and thus seriously curtail Germany's communication and information gathering capabilities. It would have really meant communicating to their islands and their colonies in the east and whatever was almost impossible. So it's not in any way new or strange that this could be a frontline part of any future battle.
6: Oh, far from it. I mean, it's important, as I do mention in my article, that the construction of the undersea cable network began and largely throughout the 20th century continued as an Anglosphere undertaking. The British did it and dominated it for many decades. During the Cold War, the United States became the main driver, and now you've got hyperscaler corporations in the US really getting involved. But apart from anybody else, the Chinese have decided, well, we don't want to be dependent on a Western-dominated cable system that's active in this regard. And Russia, which is the great spoiler in Europe, has been engaging in grey zone activities in the Baltic and appears to have sabotaged a number of cables, but it disguises and denies all of that. And part of Bigo's inquiry into is how do we know when something is an accident caused, for example, by a fishing trawler accidentally knocking cables with its anchors and stuff, or when it's deliberate sabotage.
5: To that end, Paul, the Russians and the Baltic, yes, but what about the Chinese who recently circumnavigated Australia with a number of Navy vessels? I mean, what was that about?
6: Yes, I think it was about several things, and not least in the context of Beijing's, you know, famous or notorious 14 grievances and its economic coercion against us, a way of saying we're the rising power, watch this and understand. And I thought you were going to ask there when you started out talking about China about its grey zone activities in the South China Sea, where it's seeking to dominate that whole zone. And partly because this, and the report from ANU underscores this, we have an opportunity to work with others to become a hub of cables that will not go through the South China Sea or the Strait of Malacca in order to remain more independent of what China is doing. So it's a great undersea game, you might say, and we need to get our act together in this regard.
5: Well, I'm glad
6: people who think that we can just remain, as they like to say, you know, independent. Independent, they mean, of the Western alliance or the United States, do our own thing. I believe I'm thinking too hard about both the danger that China now poses and our very modest capacity to stand alone.
5: Yeah, well said. I'm glad we spoke, as I always am when we do. Paul, thank you for your intellect. Appreciate it.
6: You're most welcome, Michael.
5: Paul Monk, I'd read the article in The Oz. I'd then go and buy the book, Deep Connections, The Hidden Battles to Control Subsea Cables by Katya Bigo out of the UK. I think it's only $40 by Polity. Probably a good buy in the scheme of things. 131873. Before we go, a track of the day. I've got a family pass. That's four tickets to Monster Jam 2026. It's at a core stadium on October 10. Get your tickets at Ticketmaster now. But here's the question. Maria Muldaur, the singer, recently turned 84. Most famous song, of course, this one, Midnight at the Oasis. But she also sang a rather odd song called Don't You Feel My... What? True. It was not a big hit. I can imagine why. She had another song, not about camels going to bed in the tent. It was called Don't You Feel My... What? If you know the answer, you got... peculiar taste in music, for one, but 131873, and I'll give you the family pass to Monster Jam.
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8: The Riverside Expressway currently on the brakes inbound now. The gateway is starting to struggle too, northbound through Bracken Ridge and southbound under speed from Tingalpa to Wishart. The Centenary Motorway with delays building northbound through Jindalee. The Western Freeway busy outbound through Fig Tree Pocket. Pacific Motorway under speed outbound through Greenslopes. At the moment, Howe Street under pressure both ways through Petrie Terrace. Logan Motorway also busy eastbound from Forest Lake to Parkinson. I'm Nathaniel Singleton on Brisbane's traffic leader, 882 4BC.
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5: Well, that's it for us. We're out of here. We're back tomorrow. Oh, Carmel, by the way. Carmel at St Clair. Well done. Beautiful St Clair. You're our winner, so you're off to Monster Jam 2026. The answer was, don't you feel my leg? Leg. See you tomorrow.
22: 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BC News.
23: It's 3 o'clock. Good afternoon. I'm Amy Drew. Fire crews remain on the scene of a grass fire on Brisbane's north side. It's burning near Buchanan Street and Muse Road in Rothwell. Crews are managing spot fires inside the nearby rail corridor. The state government has introduced a bill to strengthen parole reforms aimed at keeping dangerous offenders behind bars for longer. Restricted prisoner laws would be expanded to apply for all prisoners serving a life sentence for heinous crimes. Minister for Youth Justice Laura Gerber says they want to put the rights of victims first and prioritise community safety.
24: Under the restricted prisoner framework, it only included child killers and multiple murderers. So our reforms mean that the new restricted prisoner framework now applies to any prisoner sentenced to life imprisonment. This gives victims certainty that life can mean life.
23: One Nation leader Pauline Hanson has offered a qualified apology for remarks made on separate podcasts that have drawn criticism. Hanson says she regrets her description of Indigenous Australians as the most primitive on earth. While the minor party leader says she also didn't mean to cause offence for comments criticising the Prime Minister's mother for spending decades living in public housing.
25: I don't think my comments were derogatory towards his mother at all. I was referring to house permission at that time. So if he's taken offence to it, well, I'm sorry for that.
23: Brisbane ferry services will now face disruptions across the next 4 days, with unions ramping up industrial action. In addition to action that was already announced for tomorrow and Thursday, the network will be suspended on Friday afternoon and for a full-day stoppage on Saturday. Aero Medical Service Lifeflight is calling on the community to report anyone shining laser lights at aircrafts following a spike in dangerous incidents. In the past 6 weeks, 3 aircrafts were targeted in Goodna, Caboolture and South Brisbane, including one taking off from a hospital. Aviation Safety Manager Phil Grinter says it poses severe risks to crew.
26: Anything from distracting, dazzling or causing the crew members to lose their night vision, all the way up to disorientation and permanent eye damage. If the light manages to find its way directly into a crew member's eye, which can obviously have long-lasting consequences on crew members' careers.
23: And the federal government maintains its proposed AI regulations won't restrict investment in Australia. Labor will force tech companies to pay Australian creators if their work is fed into AI models. OpenAI says it won't invest in locally unless the copyright laws are watered down. To finance, the All Ords is down 83 points at 8,841, one Australian dollar buying 71.2 US cents.
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23: Kangaroos coach Kevin Walters says the selection process for the Pacific Championships is underway. The Rugby League World Cup is facing new eligibility protocols, meaning a cohort of players now qualify. Walters has told Seven there are a few names on the whiteboard.
27: Got 40 names up there, actually, but slowly but surely those names will be eliminated to a squad of 23 players, which will be announced after the grand final. So, of course, injuries, suspensions, all these things play their role in the selection of the team.
23: The full team will be announced after the NRL Grand Final. In AFL, the Lions have secured Logan Morris on a two-year contract extension, keeping the premiership forward at the club until the end of 2029. And streaming numbers have been released following Friday's first NFL match in Australia. On top of the 100,000 fans that packed out the MCG, more than 21 million people tuned in to TV broadcasts and streaming sites across the globe. It's 3:04.
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2: Have a southbound smash on Cross Street at Belmont Road in Belmont with delays building there. The Riverside Expressway on the brakes inbound. The gateway struggling northbound from Broondall to Bracken Ridge and southbound from Tingalpa to Wishart. Centenary Motorway with delays building northbound through Jindalee. The Western Freeway busy outbound through Fig Tree Pocket. Kempe Arterial is a crawl northbound through Bald Hills. Pacific Motorway currently underspeed outbound through Greenslopes and the M1 slow outbound through Springwood. With traffic every 10 minutes, I'm Nathaniel Singleton on 882 4BC.
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23: Fine and sunny conditions across Brisbane this afternoon. Overnight, getting down to a low of 14 degrees. Looking ahead to Wednesday, partly cloudy, just the slight chance of a shower and a max of 25. Thursday, partly cloudy and up to 23 degrees. The same for Friday. On Moreton Bay, northerly winds 10 to 15 knots, seas below 1 metre. Right now it's 24 degrees at Chelmer. 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
28: 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It's great to have your company. We'll be here until 6 o'clock this evening. You can give us a call on the 4BC open line thanks to Watch Smoke Alarms. 133882. 133882 is the number that you can call. You can start a conversation with us. Now, within minutes of the Bondi terror attack, journalist Shari Markson, it was Sky News then, it's now News 24, was reporting on the scene.
29: We're on the scene and Vlad just started walking past us, covered in blood on his shirt and his hands, as you heard, and that tragic news that a rabbi with 5 children has been among those killed tonight.
28: Shari Markson will join me after 3:30 to discuss her brand new book about that tragic event at Bondi just in December last year. Carla's Court is also back. The topic today is, can you reserve a public park bench or a seat, a table, for a private event? The top contributor to Carla's Court today, if you want to be part of the Drive jury, you could win yourself a 4-person pass to Festitalia at the RNA Showgrounds this weekend. And have you been to Stanthorpe lately?
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9: Open wide skies stretch above rolling vineyards, while cool mountain air carries the scent of orchards, heavy with fresh-picked flavour.
28: Ah, that made me just stop and take a breath of fresh air. Then I realised I was still in Cannon Hill at the 4BC studio. Well, the small Queensland town of Stanthorpe has just been named Australia's top tourism town for 2026. I'll be joined by local business owner and president of the Granite Belt Wine Country, Rachel Lang, after 5:30 to find out what makes Stanthorpe so special. And as always, you can have your say in anything we'll speak about today. The open line, like I said, 133-882. The text line, 0499-880-882. You can email us as well, drive@4bc.com.au. We're across all the socials as well, YouTube, X, Facebook, what else is there, Instagram, anything. MySpace apparently is coming back. I can't wait. I've had that going for quite some time. Just search 4BC for your social and also you download the app. You can listen to us in crystal clear sound. 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But for now, let's get stuck into what's been making news in Brisbane and around the country today.
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28: Well, here is a school holiday reminder for families and for everyone who commutes. The Gold Coast and Beenleigh rail lines will be closed for 2 weeks from Saturday. With buses replacing trains while the network undergoes maintenance, it is the worst possible timing. I'm sure plenty of use of passengers intended on using those services to go to the Gold Coast over the holidays and will add further disruption to a network already reduced timetables due to train maintenance backlog caused by industrial dispute with unions. Now, the Transport Minister, Brent Mickleberg, defended the closure, saying that the works being done in that corridor could not be done overnight. I don't think there's any denying that the planning could have been better. But the idea behind it is that during school holidays, there's a reduced use. Is there, though? Don't you want to use it to go on holidays? Anyway, if you were planning to head to the Gold Coast, replacement buses will be running on various services, so rail buses will be running, so check the TransLink app. Well, State Parliament is sitting this week, and it has been an interesting day so far. It started with the opposition demanding that the cost of every Olympic and Paralympic Games venue be made public in the wake of Queensland's credit rating downgrade. I think we all know that that is just not going to happen. Now, the Health Minister has also copped a grilling today over ambulance ramping. Last week's 000 outage and the Toowoomba maternity ward crisis, this has been a drum that Jason Matthews on breakfast here at 4BC has been beating since the start of the year. Mothers have shared with us here on the station their horrific experiences. There have been reports of this. Babies have died. Some have been seriously injured and the unit has failed to implement recommendations all the way back to 2018. But the Health Minister would not order a full review into the unit. Here he was explaining the review that was put in place.
12: The assurance review was to ensure that all those previous investigations were implementing more reviews, that we were delivering services that they need. That is the review that the Director General recommended. That is the review that was undertaken. That is the review that is being implemented. People can have confidence in the Toowoomba maternity services.
28: But Minister, the people don't have confidence. And a thorough review into that ward is the only thing that will change that view. And we'd love to hear from you as well. Doesn't matter which show, would be great. Perhaps you might want to speak with Jason Matthews on breakfast, who has been following this since the start of the year, even the end of last year. 133-882 is the open line number. All right, more public transport disruption. More ferry strikes in Brisbane have been announced. So on top of ferries not running tomorrow and Thursday, now they won't be running on Friday from 2 p.m. until the last service and all day Saturday. Brisbane Festival is on at the moment. Could these guys get it together? This comes after yesterday's news, of course, that the ferries won't run during the morning and evening peak times both tomorrow and Thursday. People being urged to consider other transport options. So you can include Wednesday and Thursday peak times, morning and evening. Now, Friday from 2 p.m. until last service, and on Saturday, all day. Ferry workers will be on strike along the Brisbane River. Have they figured out what they're striking for other than a pay rise? Have we got to the bottom of that? I wonder if we can find out what exactly it is that they want put on the table, because they weren't very forthcoming with an explanation on what that was other than a pay increase for what. Safety is another thing. If you feel unsafe in the workplace, have that discussion. But not, don't put the city at, don't hold us to ransom. Like I said, Brisbane Festival is on at the moment. It's supposed to be beautiful weather this weekend. I really hope that there comes to some conclusion on this very soon. Well, Senator Pauline Hanson has spoken out after podcast comments from last year were dug up and republished yesterday. She had been on a Conservative podcast late last year and said teaching First Nations history to children was a complete waste of time, and later called Indigenous people the most primitive race on earth. These comments have been panned from all sides, predictably by Labor and the Greens, but also Indigenous Senator Jacinta Namajima-Price. Hanson today, though, has backtracked on her comments somewhat.
1: If I've offended people by using that, yes, I will apologise for that. I will not back away from what needs to be discussed. And you cannot, you know, we can't back away from what is happening in the country. I see the division that's happening in Australia. I've always advocated we are Australians all together and should be all treated equally on a needs basis, not about race. And until we actually do that, we're not going to move over what's happened in the past.
28: All right, you be the judge. Should that be enough for people to forgive her for those words? I think she said it like a politician brilliantly. You really apologise for the words? But is it enough? 133-882. All right, if there's some smoke around your area today, it's probably to do with a grass fire on the north side this afternoon. The Queensland Fire Department has five crews attending two separate vegetation fires in the Redcliffe area. One is at Rothwell near the rail corridor, and the other is just a couple of kilometres away near Hercules Street at Kippering. So drive carefully if you're nearby. And if the smoke around your area is bad, make sure you close your windows and take all precautions, particularly if you have respiratory issues. Let's Get Quizzical is on after 5 o'clock this afternoon. The last man standing will win a four-person pass to Bluey's World. Yes, that is so good in time for school holidays. So if you're keen to head along, get your trivia brains ready and make sure you have our open line 133-882. Thanks to Watch Smoke Alarms handy to secure a place to play. Let's Get Quizzical. It's happening after five. All right, you want to stick with me this afternoon. A new report from the Policy Institute Australia is raising the flag about high-income Australians receiving government benefits. Do concessions need to be better targeted? Nicholas Tarrant from the Institute will join me next. It's 17 minutes past three here on 4BC Drive.
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2: Have a northbound crash on Beaudesert Road at Nottingham Road in Callanvale with delays on the approach there. Meanwhile, in Launton, we got a fresh southbound smash on Gympie Road at Todd's Road with delays there. Riverside Expressway, busy inbound towards Hale Street this afternoon. The gateway continues to struggle northbound from Boondall to Bracken Ridge and southbound from Tingalpa to Wishart. Centenary Motorway with delays continuing to build northbound through Jindalee, and the Western Freeway, a sea of red lights outbound from Toowong to Fig Tree Pocket. With traffic every 10 minutes, I'm Nathaniel Singleton on 882 4BC.
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28: 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Of course, you can give us a call anytime, 1-888-882. It's the open line number, thanks to Watch Smoke Alarms. Or, of course, you can text through your thoughts, 0499-880-882. A new report from the Policy Institute Australia is raising the flag about high-income Aussies receiving government benefits. The top 40% of Australians by income and wealth received $3.6 billion in benefits this year from Commonwealth, state and territory governments. The Institute argues it's a result of poorly targeted concessions and cost of living support, saying there's a fundamental design flaw in how these are distributed. Policy Institute Australia Principal Economist Nicholas Tarrant joins me now. Nicholas, thank you so much for joining us on 4BC Drive.
19: Hi, Carla. Thanks for having me on the show.
28: That is a lot of money for some of the country's wealthiest people. What type of concessions and cost of living support are we actually talking about here?
19: Yeah, it's a good question. And look, cost of living relief is, we know it's the number one issue in Australia, and state governments are spending a lot to address it. So in Queensland, this year, it'll be over $2.4 billion. To put that into context, that's about a quarter of the taxes collected from stamp duty in Queensland. And what we're talking about here is, for example, you can get discounts on your council rates or perhaps your energy bills if you've got a concession card. And then we're also looking at the sort of one-off cost of living reliefs that we've seen, the fuel excise cut by the Commonwealth being an example, but also cash payments in other states based on people who have a car, that sort of thing.
28: The fuel excise cut, it would be harder to direct, I guess, that at the people that are, you know, receiving these concessions. But then there are other things, you know, that there are people who don't need this type of support that is there every day, easily accessed without being targeted properly.
19: That's right. And one of the things that surprised us when looking across the state governments is the discrepancy between what different people can get. So to give you a concrete example, so imagine if you're, let's say, living in Queensland and you've got a $3 million paid off home and also $500,000 in super, in most cases, you'll be able to get more in concessions from the state government compared to, say, a single parent who's renting, gets the bus every day and only has a few hundred dollars in the bank. And when we look at this, I think it shows a couple of design flaws in the way concessions are distributed, which we think can make the system a bit unfair. And so to give some examples, so some concessions are only available to people who own certain assets. So, for example, like I said, you can get discounts off your council rates or property taxes if you own a house, or you get a concession on your, say, your car registration if you own a car. But if you think about people who are perhaps really struggling the most and don't have those assets, those sort of supports aren't available.
28: Okay, so that's a sort of design flaw. I guess then, you know, if you can point specifically to the cost of living support following the fuel crisis in particular, you say a quarter of that went to the top 20% of income earners. How did you find that out?
19: So we've done some analysis on the different types of policies that governments across Australia introduced. Mm. So one example is the fuel excise cut by the Commonwealth, where they cut the price of fuel across Australia by 32 cents a litre. If you look at the data at who consumes fuel, there's a very clear pattern with income and petrol usage. And so what we find is that higher income earners, so people in the top 20%, would have received more than double the amount of benefits as lower income earners, so those in the bottom 20%. And when you look at that, I think it's pretty clear that perhaps cost of living relief isn't hitting the mark in terms of providing targeted support to people who are really struggling. And the implication of this is that governments across Australia are potentially spending millions of dollars giving support to people who may not notice it if they didn't get it.
28: And like I said before, you know, that fuel excise, cutting that was across the board, that would have been harder. It's like a one-off event. But what are sort of the targeted changes you think that government should be looking at that make it incredibly unfair for people, lower income workers, earners rather, that discrepancy between those that have and can still dip in, that those who can't and have not, where are those sort of targeted changes you think government should make?
19: So we think government should move away from this model of delivering concessions that are tied to whether you own an asset like a house or whether you consume more of something, and should move towards a simpler targeted cash payment model. And we know that this works because if you look at South Australia, they've been doing this exact sort of thing for over 10 years. And so what they do is they have an annual cost of living concession. Mm-hmm. And then so they decide who's eligible. They do their own means testing. You generally need a concession card to get it. And they would be able to up that payment if they wanted to offer targeted relief like you're talking about.
28: Yeah.
19: And we think that that's a good idea for other states to adopt so that they could both make the system fairer, but also, as I said, potentially save money as well.
28: Well, because that's the other thing. We don't want to keep paying taxes and we don't want to know that it's going to people who could afford it. Is it working? Is the system working in South Australia?
19: Yeah, it's working. So it's been around for more than a decade. It's clearly working. And we think that something like that could be adopted in other states. And there are other issues in Queensland that we haven't spoken about. So there's one particular striking one I should bring up as well. Mm. So, and that's in relation to the seniors card you can get. So we're not talking about people with a pensioner card here, but we're talking about people who perhaps, you know, have too much wealth to get the age pension. And that could mean you could have any income or any assets as long as you meet the age and working hour test. Mm-hmm. But as an example, so you could get nearly $500 in electricity and gas rebates in Queensland just from having the seniors card alone. And that sort of policy is out of step with what you'd see in most other states, with the exception of Western Australia. So typically those sort of concessions would only be available for people who have one of the government concession cards that are means tested.
28: I guess my guest right now is Nick Tarrant. He's the principal economist from the Policy Institute of Australia. I guess, you know, retirees could argue that, you know, they've worked all their lives, they've paid their taxes and, should be entitled to get these concessions. I don't know, like, they might perhaps argue that they shouldn't have all of this taken away from them.
19: Mm-hmm. Yeah, I think it's a fair point. But when you think about it, in a different way. So to give an example, like someone could be working and paying taxes right now. Maybe they're a family earning about 100,000 combined income. They could also have a mortgage for a modest-sized house. Someone in that situation across most of Australia won't be able to get any concessions, even though they're paying taxes. And so I think the fundamental question is not, have people paid taxes all their lives or are they working hard? It's more, if we want to give support to those who are most vulnerable, then what do we think is a fair level of, say, income or wealth to target that, those sort of payments?
28: What other recommendations does your report make, Nick? I just think, governments will be scared of targeting, certain groups for fear of losing voter support. So what other recommendations does your report make that could make the system a little fairer?
19: Well, I think, it's moving towards, I think a step in the right direction would be moving towards a lump sum payment rather than tying it to asset ownership or consumption. It would address some of those issues that I've raised earlier. Mm. I totally appreciate that. It's very difficult to make changes when people are receiving certain benefits. To take them away, it's a big challenge. But we also understand that a lot of governments across Australia, particularly state governments, are under a lot of fiscal pressure. And we think that they should seriously take a look at the sort of cost of living relief policies that they're offering, because they've been doing it for a long time. But as far as I can tell, no one's really taken a step back and asked, is the way we're doing this make sense? And should it continue the way that it is?
28: Or is it benefiting the people that actually need it, the ones with their backs against the wall, or is it helping certain groups of people that probably don't need it? It's interesting. I appreciate that you have looked into this. I hope, have you got the ear of politicians? Are you able to advocate on behalf of the people that really need it?
19: Well, we hope so. So, Policy Institute Australia, so we're an independent, non-partisan think tank, but we're aimed at, promoting good economic policy all across Australia. So we're hoping that by releasing this report and speaking to you today that we can, start to make some changes.
28: Well, I hope the government is listening, and I say that on a federal level. Thank you so much, Nick. I really appreciate your time.
19: Thanks for having me. Cheers.
28: I just wonder what you think, 133-882. Is it fair? Is the system fair? Would you be happy with your concessions taken away from you if you earn a certain amount, if you've got a certain level of super? Would a lump sum payment work better for those that need it the most? 133-882 is the open line number. All right, a major overhaul of Queensland's parole laws is being proposed. Amy Drew, you've got the latest.
0: Yes, Carla. Well, the state government has today introduced a bill that would expand the definition of a restricted prisoner to apply to anyone serving a life sentence. The Youth Justice Minister says it could prevent offenders charged with the most heinous crimes from ever being granted parole, saying a life sentence should mean life. Also today, fire crews are working to contain a grass fire burning at Rothwell near Buchanan Street. Smoke is impacting nearby residents. There were some spot fires at the nearby rail corridor, but Queensland Rail says there's currently no service impacts. Brisbane ferry services will now face disruptions for the next 4 days, with unions ramping up industrial action even further. One Nation leader Pauline Hanson's offered a qualified apology for remarks made on separate podcasts that have drawn widespread criticism this week. And in sport, Xavier Willison has been named the Broncos' best for 2026, receiving his first Paul Morgan medal. And Carla, I'll have more news at 4.
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2: Have a southbound smash on the Pacific Motorway through Greenslopes with delays back to Woolloongabba and Boondall. Also a northbound crash on Sandgate Road at Zilmere Road. It's creating minor congestion at the moment. Westbound smash on Moggill Road at Station Road in Indooroopilly has minor delays. Currently, the Riverside Expressway busy inbound towards Hale Street and the Gateway struggling northbound from Boondall to Brackenridge, and southbound from Tingalpa to Wishart. And Kimpi Arterial is a crawl northbound through Bald Hills. With traffic every 10 minutes, I'm Nathaniel Singleton on 4BC.
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28: Well, it was an attack that shocked Australia and changed forever the way many of us look at one of the country's most iconic places, and I think ourselves. On December 14 last year, 15 innocent people were killed in the terrorist attack at Bondi Beach, including a 10-year-old girl and an 87-year-old Holocaust survivor, with dozens more wounded. Now, journalist Shari Markson has spent the last 9 months investigating not only what happened that day, but what led Australia to that point, releasing a book, Bondi Terror, The Tragedy, The Courage, The Aftermath. It reconstructs those terrifying minutes through the eyes of survivors, witnesses and first responders. But it also asks some very difficult questions about the warning signs beforehand, the rise of anti-Semitism in Australia and whether authorities acted too late. It's lovely to have a former colleague and a friend, Shari Markson, on The Drive Show here at 4BC. Shari, thank you so much for your time.
23: Thank you so much for having me. Really appreciate it.
28: Shari, you have spent the last 9 months speaking with people who lived through something almost unimaginable. Well, what did you learn about that day that you simply did not understand when you first reported the attack?
23: Look, I was there less than an hour after it happened. I'd been with my family at the Hanukkah festival that's up the road from Bondi, and we were evacuated while the shooting was going on, and I went straight away on Sky News, mm-hmm. as it was known at the time. Now it's News 24, and I was reporting live and then went straight to the scene of the massacre and was interviewing people live on air as they were coming off the beach, you know, covered in blood, mm-hmm. having their family members being injured. So I've been very close to this right from the start. But, you know, when I started going, and I made a documentary, but when I started going even deeper, the stories were unbelievable. And the stories we didn't know about, for example, Cesar Baratza, the hero police officer who was sitting, he's a detective. He was sitting at his desk at the Bondi police station. He heard the shooting come through on the radio, heard his colleague Scott Dyson's voice saying that he'd been shot. And Cesar didn't even put on his bulletproof vest.

0: There are obviously some incredibly difficult stories in this book as well, particularly those of the victims and their families. How do you approach writing something like this, Shari, telling those stories without, I guess, losing sight of the people behind those headlines, staying true to them?
1: Well, I don't think that's a hard thing to do. I mean, I've interviewed the family members of the victims so many times since the attack, and especially writing a book, you know, you've got to go back and speak to them several times and fact check, and it's very hard, the interview process. There's no question. I was not in a good place when I was doing all the interviews face to face.
0: Yeah,
1: it's heart-wrenching. It really is. But I've been so proud of the fact that so many of them have contacted me since they've read the book over the past few days.
0: Right.
1: You know, saying thank you for capturing the stories of their loved ones. And our New South Wales Premier, Chris Minns, launched our book the other night, and he said that at least in these pages, we've returned these people to life.
0: Mm.
1: It's not just about what happened to them. It's about who they are and what they stood for and what they believed in. And keeping their memory alive is really important. But also what they went through in those final moments, you know, kind of stunning, astonishing, extraordinary stories. Just one, you know, Rabbi Eli Schlanger, he was in a safe hiding spot, but he wanted to protect his community. He wanted to protect his flock. So he ran out and he tried to reason with the shooter. And he was killed.
0: It is one of those things, you're so close to it. I wonder whether, Shari, the writing process, investigating, you know, interviewing these people, the subjects for your book, whether it is a sort of almost cathartic process for you or whether you've had time to heal. Is the book the healing process?
1: Look, I think the reason I wanted to do it is, yes, to record for posterity the stories of the victims, to make sure we have a historical account of what happened.
0: Mm.
1: But also we need to trace where our nation went wrong.
0: Yeah.
1: We need to investigate what happened. We need to investigate what the intelligence agencies, the federal government, the law enforcement agencies, why weren't they speaking to each other? What did they get wrong? And that investigative piece is a big part of the book. It's kind of in there's three sections of the book. The first third is about the massacre. The second section is the political fight for a royal commission and the aftermath. And the third section is that investigative piece about how did they not know this was going to happen?
0: Mm.
1: And investigating what they did know, plus charting the way forward. And we interviewed world leaders about how do we get out of this crisis of terror.
0: Mm. You mentioned that at the book launch, my guest right now is Shari Markson, a brand new book that she's written, Bondi Terror, The Tragedy, The Courage, The Aftermath. You mentioned that at the launch of the book, the New South Wales Premier Chris Minns was there. He has now said very plainly, we failed our Jewish brothers and sisters. Having investigated what happened in the lead up to Bondi, where do you believe that failure began? Is it, you know, that hatred was allowed to exist without consequence, and you can connect the extreme post-October 7 rhetoric directly to Bondi? Or where has it failed?
1: Look, there's two parts to it. There's one, the escalating anti-Semitism, and as you say, that started in Western Sydney. It started at the Opera House the day or two after October 7, before Israel had even begun its full-scale response.
0: Mm.
1: And it continued to escalate because leaders didn't call it out properly, and the hatred became normalized, you know, excused as free speech to express death to Zionists, right? This became normalized and tolerated. And it continued to escalate until there were firebombings of preschools, of synagogues across the country.
0: Mm.
1: And then, yes, of course, it culminated in Bondi. So there is that part of it. But the other part is, as I mentioned before, the failures of the different agencies to not monitor and not know what was going on with the alleged perpetrators. So there's two pieces here, and we look at both in the book.
0: I want to talk about free speech, but very quickly, do you think the Royal Commission served its purpose? Do you think there was enough to come out of that?
1: I think it's a

0: opportunity. I think it could have been a lot better. However, on that agency side of things, you know, what AFP knew, for example, about their travel to terror hotspots and the AFP failure to pass that on to ASIO, which could have had another assessment of the pair, and failure to pass it on to New South Wales Police, which issued the gun licences. In terms of that nitty-gritty detail, I do have confidence that the Royal Commission will do its job. They had several weeks of confidential hearings. I know that from sources that they were looking into these very areas. So I think at least on that front, there will be an improvement.
1: Yeah. And that's that has a flow-on effect, obviously, federally across the country, you know, multi-agency working together, which, you know, it would be nice to have for it to have happened before the incident, but if that's something positive that's come out of it. There has been a lot of debate where around sort of legitimate protests and where does that and free speech end and intimidation and extremism begin. In writing this book, Shari, where do you think Australia needs to draw the line?
0: I think it's pretty sensible. If you have protesters calling for the death of another group of Australians, that's crossed the line. I mean, I think it's not a complicated issue. You know, fine, protest, express your view, but if you are calling for another group of Australians not to exist or to be killed, that has crossed the line. And, you know, I think that politicians should just take a sensible approach to this. And I think, you know, in Queensland, your government has done that. David Crisafulli has led the way in terms of banning phrases like globalise the intifada, which is calling for a violent uprising in Australia. That is wrong. And he's shown national leadership on this.
1: In the introduction to having a chat with you, I did mention that this was an event that shocked, I think, the nation. And I feel like it's something that we can't go back. It's the Australia that we can't go back to, what we knew before. It's a very powerful ending to the book that things can't go back to the way they were before Bondi. But I guess from here on, we can decide what happens next, what sort of country we can become next. What do you think ultimately needs to change to make sure that something like this never happens again?
0: Look, I think firstly, it's the complete vigilance of agencies, of law enforcement, of police, of ASIO, of AFP. We need to fix that, not just the individual vigilance, but working together. Maybe there's new technology, maybe there's new AI that means they can all have the intelligence on various individuals who are you know, on their watch list in the one place, because that's a very big piece of this. Then secondly, we need better political leadership. I mean, you can't, there's no replacement for strong leadership, and that has been absolutely lacking from the Albanese government since day one. We also need to have a look at the migration system, and we need to make sure that we're not bringing people into the country who don't hold Australian values. That's the critical element.
1: I wonder whether we can hold on to 2028, Shari. I just want you to take off your investigative journalist hat. I know how much of I don't know how to put this in a nicer way, but I mean this with the utmost endearment. You're an absolute bulldog when it comes to your work ethic and how you get into these things. I want you to take your journalistic hat off for a second, and I want to ask you how Shari is.
0: Look, it's been tough. There's no question. Even before Bondi, I was worried there was going to be a loss of life. I said so publicly. I said we need better leadership before this escalates and people are killed. I still am worried something is going to happen. I think the terror threat is very real in Australia. I think there are people who've been radicalised, who are extremists. I'm worried that we're not on top of all of those people. And so, you know, I am anxious as a Jewish Australian, as a mother as well. I do have a great deal of concern for our country. And, you know, that's why I'm doing everything I possibly can. You know, I write in my acknowledgements that I used to be in pursuit of a front page as a journalist or a big story, and now I'm in pursuit of a better world. And I never thought I'd be having to have this fight in 2026 Australia, you know, but here we are.
1: Here we are. Shari, it is clearly been an enormous and incredibly difficult undertaking, particularly for the survivors and the families who trusted you with their stories, but also for yourself. I really appreciate you having a chat to us. Congratulations on this book.
0: No, thank you for your incredible support. No. We're really grateful. Thank you.
1: Bondi Terror, the brand new book by Shari Markson, is available today. It is out today, Bondi Terror, The Tragedy, The Courage, The Aftermath by Shari Markson and Alex Rivchen. It is out right now. You can get it in all good bookstores.
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3: Have a southbound smash on the Pacific Motorway through Greenslopes with delays back towards the Captain Cook Bridge in Ashgrove. Got a crash there on Waterworks Road at Jubilee Terrace with minor delays. Riverside Expressway busy inbound towards Hale Street. Coronation Drive sticky inbound too through Milton. The Ipswich Motorway slowing westbound through Oxley. Logan Motorway bumper to bumper eastbound from Forest Lake to Parkinson. And currently the M1 slow outbound through Springwood. With traffic every 10 minutes, I'm Nathaniel Singleton on Brisbane's 882 4BC.
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1: 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Peter says, hello, Carla. Pauline has common sense as usual, unlike the PM. She apologises. This is in reference to the comments that have been unearthed on a podcast that she went on last year in regards to children studying First Nations history. And she's sort of apologised today. And Alison has texted through, hi, Carla, Shari is an amazing person. She should give a book to Labor politicians, but unfortunately we know Labor can't read, and especially the PM, he can only read one page. Labor has created all of this divisiveness. Labor has failed. Thank you. Alison and Patrick. Carla, how about these politicians stop getting paid the amount they receive when in power and the perks they received, or once they stop being politicians? That makes sense. But isn't that the reason why they got into politics in the first place, for the perks before and after they finished serving, quote unquote? let's take a look back at some of the major events which happened on this day, the 15th of September. And on this day in 2000, the world's eyes were on Australia for the opening ceremony of the Sydney Olympic Games.
8: Ladies and gentlemen, welcome to the Sydney 2000 Games of the 27th Olympiad.
1: The spectacle smashed broadcast records across the country, drawing a staggering 10.5 million Australian viewers and 3.7 billion worldwide. 110,000 were in the stands of Stadium Australia 2. Olivia Newton-John and John Farnham were among dozens of artists who performed.

0: ONJ's voice is unmistakable. The climax of the ceremony saw Queenslander and Indigenous sprint icon Cathy Freeman, born in Mackay, given the ultimate honour of lighting the Olympic cauldron. And on this day in 1997, Google.com was registered as a domain name. What started as a garage project a year prior transformed into a global brand and a search engine aimed at organising the world's infinite information. Do you remember the internet before Google? I wonder. Yeah, they were called Encyclopedia Britannicas, gathering dust. And in 2006, the first ever Guzman and Gomez opened in Australia in Newtown in Sydney. It would be 4 years before the Mexican fast food phenomenon opened in Queensland with a store opening on Ann Street in Fortitude Valley in 2010. It's happy birthday now, 42nd birthday, to the headline-making royal Prince Harry.
1: Well, I just think some people might say that your Instagram-loving wife actually doesn't want her privacy. How dare you, sir? My Instagram-loving wife has always wanted her privacy. And you know what else? To hell with Canada. We are leaving. We'll go find some quiet place where we can be normal people. Come on, wife. We want privacy. We want privacy.
0: The Duke of Sussex is the second son of King Charles and Princess Diana, has become a point of contention for many after his marriage to Meghan Markle in 2018. And here is some trivia for you. His full name is actually Henry Charles Albert David Windsor. We call him Harry. Happy birthday, Haz. It all happened on this day, the 15th of September.
2: Traffic. Got something you want to say? You're in the right place. 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
3: In Boondall, have a fresh northbound smash on the gateway. Delays on the approach there. Also, that southbound smash too on the Pacific Motorway through Greenslopes. Delays back to the Captain Cook Bridge. In Ashgrove, got a crash on Waterworks Road at Jubilee Terrace with minor delays. The gateway is still struggling northbound from Boondall to Brackenridge and southbound from Tingalpa to Wishart. Riverside Expressway, busy inbound towards Hale Street. And the Western Freeway, currently a sea of red lights outbound from Toowong to Fig Tree Pocket. With traffic every 10 minutes, I'm Nathaniel Singleton on 882 4BC.
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0: 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Thank you so much for your feedback. Keep it coming through 0499 880 882. When was the last time you went down to your local bolo, your bowls club, for a beer or a bowl? Well, Clubs Queensland want to celebrate those hubs which are the backbone of the community. And their CEO, Kelly Egan, will join us after the news. Genuine 1970s prices. I love Mick Molloy's movie Crackerjack, all about bowls, lawn bowls. We'll do that after the news, which comes up next with Amy Drew.
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11: It's 4 o'clock. Good afternoon. I'm Amy Drew. Fire crews are working to contain two vegetation fires burning at Ipswich and in Moreton Bay. An avoid smoke alert has been issued at Ripley. The blaze is close to the Centenary Highway. Smoke is also impacting residents around Rothwell due to a large grass blaze near Buchanan Street. Crews are managing spot fires at the nearby rail corridor, but Queensland Rail says there are currently no service impacts as a result. The state government has introduced a bill to deliver the strongest parole laws in Australia. The changes would expand the definition of a restricted prisoner to apply to anyone serving a life sentence and close a loophole within no body, no parole laws. Victims would also be proactively notified to be placed on a victim's register and must receive regular offender updates, including when parole is granted. The state opposition leader has attacked Treasurer David Janetsky in Parliament over Queensland's credit rating downgrade. On Friday, S&P Global Ratings lowered its long-term issuer credit rating for the state to AA, the first time it's dropped in 17 years. Janetsky continued to place blame on the former Labor government and federal policies, saying it was inevitable. But Stephen Miles slammed the Treasurer for not taking responsibility.
12: It's not just an assessment of their budgets. It is an assessment of their entire fiscal strategy, an assessment that will end up costing every Queenslander more. And instead of taking ownership, this Treasurer tried to blame everyone but himself.
11: One Nation leader Pauline Hanson says she regrets describing Indigenous Australians as the most primitive race on earth. She made the comments on a podcast last year, but they've only just come to light. The remarks offended many sections of the Indigenous community, including people who've previously backed her in. Senator Hanson says she could have articulated her argument differently, highlighting the problems facing some Aboriginal communities.
13: I've always put my foot in my mouth and why I come out and say things. I'm not the most eloquent speaker in how I deliver something, what I say. What I've always called for in Australia is equality for all Australians.
11: A man is on the run after breaking into a defence base in Darwin and allegedly assaulting an RAAF officer. The Defence Department has confirmed the man gained unlawful entry to the base yesterday afternoon and stole a vehicle. The base was locked down in accordance with security procedures. Northern Territory Police have now taken control into investigating the incident. And flight paramedics are experiencing an increase in people aiming laser lights at helicopters. In the past 6 weeks, three helicopters have been targeted at Goodna, Caboolture and South Brisbane, the organisation urging the community to report any dangerous behaviour to police. To finance, just before the close, the All Ords is trading down 78 points at 8,846, one Australian dollar buying 71.2 US cents.
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11: Lions Premiership forward Logan Morris has turned down interest from interstate rivals to sign a 2-year contract extension. Morris was already contracted for next year. The new deal would tie him to the Lions until at least the end of 2029. Morris saying the culture at Brisbane was a big reason behind staying on.
14: I was lucky enough to be joined here 3 years ago, and I think I joined at a lucky time where the club was in a good space, and now that I've been here for a few years, I can see that this club is in a good environment, and I just come into this club every day with a smile on my face, knowing that I can have fun but also get to work.
11: And in NRL, Xavier Willison has been named the Broncos' best for 2026, receiving his first Paul Morgan medal. It's 4 past 4.
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3: Still have that southbound smash on the Pacific Motorway through Greenslopes. Delays back to the Captain Cook Bridge. Pacific Motorway currently under speed outbound through Greenslopes. Skimpy arterial across Mackerel northbound through Bald Hills. The Western Freeway, a sea of red lights outbound from Toowong to Fig Tree Pocket. Howell Street remaining under pressure both ways through Petrie Terrace. Logan Motorway, bumper to bumper eastbound Forest Lake to Parkinson. And the M1 slow outbound through Springwood. With traffic every 10 minutes, I'm Nathaniel Singleton on 882 4BC.
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11: Fine conditions across Brisbane for the rest of the afternoon. Overnight, getting down to a low of 14 degrees. For Wednesday, partly cloudy, just the slight chance of a shower and a max of 25 expected. Thursday, partly cloudy and 23. The same on Friday, partly cloudy. On Moreton Bay, northerly winds 10 to 15 knots, seas below 1 metre. Right now, it's 26 degrees at Browns Plains. 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
0: 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And I will be doing my best to scale the bridge with some of Brisbane's business and community leaders alongside me, and I will report in on both Jason and Gary's program. I think that they avoided doing the climb, Jason because of chafing and Gary because he's afraid of heights, I think. I think that's why I've been sent up like a lamb to the slaughter, but it's good. 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
0: Well, I reckon every single one of us has attended a community club of some sort in the last couple of weeks, be it a golf club, the RSL for a meal perhaps. Is there a local surf lifesaving club, even the local bolo for an afternoon? And though we love the charm of these institutions, we probably take for granted the value that they actually provide to the community. This week is Community Club Awareness Week. And the CEO of Clubs Queensland, Kelly Egan, wants to put a spotlight on the humble ventures that bring communities together at a time when so much of our interaction could be lost to the internet, for example. Kelly joins me now. Thank you so much for joining us on 4BC Drive.
23: Carla, good afternoon. Thanks for having me.
0: Now, Kelly, you've launched Community Clubs Awareness Week today. It's the focus is on human connection, which I think is now more than ever more important.
23: Thanks, Carla. Yeah, that's correct. We do this every year, and obviously it's a big theme that we have in regard to what we do, whether you're in Coolangatta or you're in Charleville, you're in Cooktown, you'll find a community club somewhere to walk into. And, you know, these are the venues that support nearly 6 million members across the state. And more importantly, you know, you just talked about the Voice for Victims Foundation, and I hope you go well on your Storybridge climb. But there's a stack of volunteers that make up, you know, what we do in community clubs. And as you said earlier, whether it's sport, RSL, surf, cultural clubs like the German clubs, et cetera, et cetera, et cetera. There's a whole host of things that we do to connect people. And these licensed clubs pour a lot of money back into making sure that people have a reason to connect and are well supported in their endeavours, both inside those four walls and outside of them as well.
0: It's unsurprising then, Kelly, that this new research from Clubs Queensland shows that two-thirds of club members prefer that face-to-face communication over sort of digital forms of communication. Why do you think people actively seek out their local club? Is it a sense of belonging? Is it because you can find someone who's like-minded in terms of a cultural sense? Maybe it's perhaps to meet someone new?
23: I think it's a whole host of things, right? You know, if you look at the evolution of community clubs, particularly over the last decade and beyond the COVID reopening of a hospitality sector, Carla, there are a whole lot of different offerings to a whole different demographic of people now. So, you know, not only do we have those elderly citizens in our community clubs, but we also have a whole host of young families and people that participate in their local rugby league or their netball or their football or whatever, AFL. There's a whole host of reasons as to why you would walk in the doors of a licensed community club, and our licensed community clubs want you in that door, right? Mm. They want to look after you as a member. They want to make sure you feel valued, and then whatever, I guess, opportunities we have then to reinvest in the communities that we operate in, we're going to take that and we're going to pour back into the communities across Queensland. And I'll hit you with a big number, Carla. At the end of 2024, we collect economic data from our industry quite often. You know, we're pouring in $550 million back into community core purpose. You know, that's sporting, RSL, surf clubs, all those things that we've discussed already. They go back into communities, and we want to make sure that communities feel valued for being part of our valued opportunity.
0: When you're out and about, Kelly, and you are across the state meeting with, you know, different various clubs across Queensland, do you feel like there is a sense of isolation amongst certain cohorts or just in a general term?
23: It's a really tough question to answer, right, because every region has its own separate socioeconomic challenges, you know, has a slightly different demographic. So I guess the opportunity exists for us to make sure that we're something for everybody. Mm. And I guess that's where the messaging lies, Carla, to make sure that if you want to be entertained, walk in the door. If you want to connect, walk in the door. If you want to be part of a broader sporting community that's well-funded or volunteer base, or you want to be employed, walk in the door. We'd love to have you and we'd love to see you inside.
0: It's funny, Kelly, just yesterday, I'm going to talk about it a little later on in the program, but I picked up a complete stranger who was struggling with their shopping and dropped them home. And I've been invited to their birthday party this weekend at our local RSL.
23: Good. How good's that?
0: As a central sort of meeting place to something that brings everyone together. Now, I'm a complete stranger. We happen to live on the same sort of stretch of road when I dropped her home. But it's that kind of hospitality that clubs set to meet people you have never even spent time with before. I'm a little nervous as an adult having made a new friend, but I'm also excited at the prospect of being in a very public place that is so welcoming.
23: Well, I'll tell you what, Carla, you take one of the best cakes you can find along and nothing will be a problem for you. It'll be the birthday from heaven for these people. But isn't that a great story for you to share? And obviously it's great that it happens in your particular instance, but at the end of the day, what a great sort of opportunity for society to be a little bit more inclined to help and then benefit from that sort of help. So I hope that goes wonderfully well. It sounds like it's going to be a lot of fun.
0: I'm nervous. Like, what do I wear? What do I bring? Do you know? Like, it's one of those things. I guess the other great thing is, you know, it's an example of the fact that you've got staff and volunteers there who look out for members. Doesn't matter whether it's in celebration or maybe they're going through a tough time. You've got those people who are a touch point in the community, and it's nice to know that there is someone there for you.
23: Yeah, I think you're right there. It's we've been the hub of communities for, you know, years and years and years, decades and decades. And then obviously you've seen, you know, the way we do business evolve and the opportunity to spend time in nice venues and eat nice meals and be entertained, et cetera. And I guess that's what we would like to be. You know, we have good footprints. We have a whole host of different purposes. And so if we can meet the needs of the people in our communities that enjoy being there, that's our job's done. And then we get the added bonus of not only being a significant part of the Queensland economy, but we get that added bonus of being able to give back. And I think that's probably where our sector is certainly very proud with its narrative.
0: My guest right now is Kelly Egan, CEO of Clubs Queensland. It is Community Clubs Awareness Week. Sometimes, though, there are clubs which either see that they don't no longer fit purpose for the community, or that perhaps the land that they're on is very valuable. We see clubs like the one at Cooperoo, the Cooperoo Bowls Club, under threat. They carry so much community value, but is some of that being lost, perhaps maybe with an older generation, or is it something that you're trying to keep seeing value in for younger people coming through?
23: Yeah, look, it's all there's a number of different challenges in that regard, and you know some community clubs will sit on council leasehold land, so you know the application of tenure and the opportunity to continue to thrive and exist on under certain lease conditions is sometimes challenging. And you mentioned Cooperoo Bowls Club; it's been well publicised. That's one particular element that was sort of under threat from development, and then, you know, the local member in our political parties get involved at certain times for the right reasons. And, you know, there's a real value to that particular club in that particular area. And I think we saw that play out pretty strongly in the media. But it's no different to any other business, Carla, out there. It's, you know, our businesses have to be fit for purpose. They have to continue to evolve, and they have to continue to meet the needs of what the community would like to see, because at the end of the day, they're a business and they have to act like a business and promote their opportunities as best they can. So obviously different challenges in different areas based on the different types of clubs that you see, but all in all, a very strong sector that adds a lot to what Queensland needs.
0: All right, how can we get involved? How can Queenslanders support their local venues very quickly during Awareness Week this week?
23: I'll tell you how difficult it is, Carla. Jump in your car, jump on your bike, get on your e-scooter, drive carefully, so ride that carefully, of course, and get down to your local club, order a meal, become a member if you're not already a member, and enjoy the benefits of what that looks like for you, and just become part of something. It's going to be a lot of fun, and we'll support something that's going on outside of those four walls.
0: Kelly, you know, I really appreciate your time. All the best with the week and for drawing awareness to clubs across Queensland.
23: Thank you, Carla. Good luck on the bridge.
0: Oh, thank you. All right. Kelly Egan there, CEO of Clubs Queensland. It is Community Clubs Awareness Week. All right, we'll take a quick break. Back with more of your feedback after this.
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3: In Ashgrove, we've got a house fire at the intersection of Waterworks Road and Jubilee Terrace. Inbound lanes on Waterworks Road are currently blocked. Emergency services are on scene. Avoid the area if you can. Got a southbound smash too on the Pacific Motorway, still through Greenslopes. Delays back towards the Captain Cook Bridge. Riverside Expressway, a car park in and outbound this afternoon. The M1 slowing northbound through Sykes Creek. And the gateway, a crawl northbound from Broondall to Bracken Ridge and southbound from Tingalpa to Wishart. With traffic every 10 minutes, I'm Nathaniel Singleton on 882 4BC.
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0: Welcome back to 4BC Drive. The open line, thanks to Watch Smoke Alarms, is 133882. We just spoke with Kelly Egan there, the CEO of Clubs Queensland, because it is Community Clubs Awareness Week. And yesterday on my way to work, I spotted a lady just out the front of my house who was struggling. And she kind of reminded me of my mum, but also because she was struggling with an umbrella. She was using it for shade. She was carrying a box and had all these cakes, Woolies like mud cakes in it, and her bag. And I got in my car and then I wind down the window as she was walking past. And I said, do you want a lift? Because I just thought, oh, she might want a lift. It's an odd thing to offer someone a lift, isn't it? I don't know. So she said, yeah, she, of course. Before I knew it, she'd opened the back door, back seat, you know, like the door of the back seat, thrown all her stuff in the back seat and then jumped in the front with me. And we had a lovely conversation as I drove her home. It really wasn't that far and it wasn't out of my way. I mean, even if it was, it wouldn't have bothered me. And we had such a lovely chat. So shout out to Celia, who I don't know if I've converted her to listening to 4BC, but I certainly hope she is. And she's now invited me to her birthday party, which happens to be at the Chermside RSL on Friday. I am now inadvertently inviting everyone along. But it sounds like it's going to be a bit of a hoot. She's encouraged me because there's going to be live music. Apparently the band that's playing there this on Friday night is meant to be very good. And she was such a sweetheart and did get me thinking about those sort of little moments in life, because giving Celia a lift really wasn't that difficult. It wasn't a big deal for me. It was a few minutes out of my day. I'm always late anyway, so that's just par for the course. Everyone here, my team know that. But it made her day a little easier. And strange enough, it made my day a little better as well. And, you know, there is research showing that, you know, just random acts of kindness can boost the well-being of both the person on the receiving end and also the person that is doing them. And I think we underestimate just how powerful a small gesture can be. And it doesn't have to be a grand gesture. It doesn't have to be giving them a lift home. It might be telling a random that you love their shoes. I do that all the time. You know what? That's a nice top. My little boy says it. I like your T-shirt. He's only 3.5. He knows it. It brings such a smile to their face. Have you shouted someone a coffee just because? Or maybe you've paid for their groceries, the person in line behind you. If you hold the door open when someone's hands are full, if you check in on someone who's been a bit quiet. I just wonder whether you ask randomly how someone's day is going, even meaning it as well, because none of it costs a lot. It costs you absolutely nothing to do it. And we spend so much, you know, time worrying about what's wrong with the world. We scroll through arguments and bad news and anger and people tearing each other down. But there is another version of the world that is happening around us every day as well, and that's people helping people. And maybe that's the best kind of contagious, the kindness that we can share. Because if you do something nice for someone, you walk away feeling a little bit better about the world as well. So it may have been a simple lift home for Celia, but I reckon I got just as much out of it as Celia did. I've got a new friend. I've scored myself an invitation to a birthday party at Chermside Ari on Friday. I'm pretty stoked about that. And just for a simple random act of kindness, I'm just worried about what I'm going to wear and all my new friends I'm going to meet. I wonder whether you do that. Do you give out just a random compliment? Have you given someone a lift home? Or are we in an era where that's just, you're a little bit cynical and you're worried that that might lead to some sort of nefarious outcome? 133-882 is the open line. Thanks to Watch Smoke Alarms. You can text as well, 0499-880-882. If you want to call me, I'll give you just a random compliment. I'll make your day, hopefully. Give me a call, 133-882.
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0: Time to talk sports. With a very accomplished young man in Sam Leckie, our sports guy. There you go.
2: Thank you, Carla. Do I get to ask for a follow-up on what I've accomplished?
0: I'm not sure. Or give me the sport report and we'll see how we go. It's Teamless Tuesday.
2: Yeah, only four teams. Well, eight teams across the NRL and NRLW today.
0: Sure.
2: Which is a much slimmed down Teamless Tuesday to what we're used to. Mm-hmm. Not many major ones. Angus Crichton, not Stephen Crichton, he's in Bali, I think, is back for the Roosters. He will replace Egan Butcher in the side, who had an injury last week. They'll play the Sharks on Saturday, and then on Sunday, when the Warriors and the Knights play each other. The Warriors lose Jackson Ford, so got a feel for him. He had a pec injury, which kept him out for a long time, and then he hurt his ankle on his return over the weekend. And speaking of ankles, Dylan Lucas, who against the Roosters a month and a half ago looked like he'd had a really serious compound fracture of the ankle, but he's been named on in the reserves to return potentially for the Knights this weekend, but that would be a miracle. And the Broncos NRLW side, they'll go into their elimination final against Newcastle unchanged. They're playing Langlands Park in Stones Corner at about 4 o'clock on Saturday afternoon, so make sure you get along.
0: I appreciate that you've used the word retention here, because when I see the word resign. I go resign. But the Lions' retention spree has continued.
2: Yes. So last week it was Zach Bailey, and then it was Dane Zorko, and then this guy, Logan Morris, who is in his third year of AFL football and already has two premierships and potentially a third in the next couple of weeks if all things go well for the Brisbane Lions. They've signed him on until 2029. Now, he is one of the hottest properties in the AFL at the moment, and there were clubs all over the country looking at him and were going to be offering him big coin, like big money potentially. If Tasmania were the one that ended up knocking at the door, it would have been $2 million a season. Now, he signed on for another 2 years at the Lions for $900,000 a year. So he's given up a lot of money. I don't know how you can live on $900,000
0: a year. Yeah, you got a feel for him.
2: He did speak about that the money wasn't actually that big of a factor. Have a listen to Logan Morris today.
9: I just thought about, not really much about the money, just more about what I'm happy with, and I guess the team that I'm at. I don't want to leave a team where I'm happy where I am mentally, and got a good group of mates. So I guess I feel like that's more valuable than, you know, a bit more money to me.
2: He did also say later on that he has a girlfriend that he's just met in Brisbane, which is also a bit of a factor as to why he's staying. He's also 21 years old, so that $2 million contract will come down the line. But yeah, a massive coup for the Lions, because there was clubs coming knocking and they were backing up trucks full of cash to try and get Logan Morris out of Brisbane.
0: Logan is a principled young man, yeah. And I kind of appreciate that.
2: Do you know the story of his debut?
0: No.
2: So he debuted in a Q Clash 2024 in, I think it was May, the first one of the year.
0: That's like 2 years ago.
2: He'd played VFL footy that day, so the level under the AFL, and somebody got injured. I think, pretty sure it was Jared Berry from memory, ended up getting injured in the warm-up. So they needed somebody who could play and take that spot. He had just finished a VFL game. He'd eaten a massive feed of Maccas on the way from Springfield, where he'd played VFL, to the Gabba to watch the Suns, and he kicked a couple of goals in the debut and four goals in that year's grand final, and the rest is history.
0: As only a 19-year-old can, you know?
2: Yeah, I think it was there was a Happy Meal, there was an extra burger in there and a milkshake or something as well. He played AFL footy.
0: Yuck. All right, now there are some conversations around about the price of watching and following sport. I know this has got your goat.
2: Yeah, people are getting priced out of sport. It's pretty simple. Like, we look at the crowds on the weekend in Sydney, and it's simply because people can't afford to go to the game. If you want to take your kids along to the game, you're looking at $70 a ticket probably for finals footy, and then whatever it's going to cost you to have a beer and buy the kids a bucket of chips and a Coke in the game.
0: You're looking at $500.
2: Yeah, it's a massive day. Watching sport is also becoming an issue because there's some numbers out which have compared all of the streaming services, the 10, 12 streaming services that there are for watching all the sports in the world. And if you're a sports nut like me, then you're going to pay for all of them, right? But every single one is more expensive year on year. That I get, because operating costs go up. Inflation is a factor and you have to pay more. What gets on my goat and what gets on a lot of people's goat is when you're paying more for a service, for example, KO, which is $45 a month if you want something where you can watch on multiple screens at once, which I need to because I'm watching multiple sports at once.
0: But you don't need to, but you want to.
2: But then also you've got different people in the household who might want to watch
0: different sports.
2: That's
0: more to the point.
2: $45 a month, and it's an extra $6 on what it was last year. I can cop that if you're getting a better service, which you're not, because anyone that's used KO in the last couple of months since the last update will have had to contend with every time you open a new stream, you get a 10-second ad that you have to watch before the sport that you want to watch
0: starts. That's because you don't purchase the premium service.
2: No, I have. Okay. You still get that. And every couple of days you need to re-log in. And if you are in a household like mine, where, and I know that there'd be so many other people that have this issue, where you've got multiple people that are watching on different devices, if my phone's not in the house, other people can't watch KO after a couple of days because it logs you out.
0: So the operating system.
2: The system is terrible. The amount of times it cuts out, I'm fine. Like, people are getting priced out of sport as it is. Make sure the service you're providing is good enough.
0: With KO, can you watch every sport under the sun?
2: Not every sport. No, rugby, tennis, all of those sorts of things aren't on KO. So you've got, you're looking at, if you want to watch all sports, you've got 6 or 7 streaming services at least that you need to pay for.
0: Yeah, but that's
2: you. The services aren't good for what you're paying in.
0: Okay, all right. Well, I appreciate your frustration and also about participation in sport as well, if you physically want to play sport. Thank you, Sam.
2: What was it, $4,500 a year per kid?
0: Yeah.
2: For families?
0: To play sport.
2: Yeah, ridiculous.
0: It is expensive. All right, let's go to the news now. Amy, it's been a busy afternoon for firefighters. You've got crews attending 3 major incidents. Amy Drew, you've got all the details.
10: Yeah, that's right, Carla. Well, 10 crews are attending a grass fire at Ripley that has closed part of the Centenary Motorway due to poor visibility. There is a lot of smoke around that area. Multiple crews have also spent hours battling a large grass fire at Rothwell this afternoon next to the rail corridor. Fire broke out at a home in Ashgrove as well. It is now under control and luckily there were no injuries. Also today, the state government has introduced a bill to strengthen parole reforms aimed at keeping dangerous offenders behind bars for longer. Gold Coast Mayor Tom Tate has sworn at a journalist and stormed out of a press conference after being quizzed about his recent dinner with US President Donald Trump. A man remains on the run in the Northern Territory after breaking into a defence base in Darwin and allegedly assaulting an RAAF officer. The site of the long-standing Brisbane nightclub, The Beat, has been sold to developers. And in sport, Dolphins flyer Hamiso Tavuaifido believes he's only getting better as the squad prepare for next week's prelim final. And Carla, I'll have more news at 5.
21: 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Keep the conversation flowing. 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
3: In the valley, we got a fresh crash on Barry Parade near Warren Street with delays building there. Take care. The Centenary Motorway is now closed near the Ripley Road in Ripley Roundabout due to a vegetation fire. Smoke is causing poor visibility there. Riverside Expressway, a car park in and outbound at the moment. The M1 slowing northbound through Sykes Creek. The Gateway, a crawl northbound from Boondall to Brackenridge and southbound from Tingalpa to Wishart. And the Western Freeway, slow outbound from Toowong to Fig Tree Pocket. With traffic every 10 minutes, I'm Nathaniel Singleton on 882 4BC.
12: He's found some space, takes the mark, plays on and slots it straight through. Oh, what a finish!
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0: 133-882 is the open line. Thanks to Watch Smoke Alarms. Charmaine from Strathpine has called through. Hello, Charmaine.
27: Hello. It's lovely to speak to you. Sweetie, a long time ago, probably about 11 years ago, I set out by foot with my super cheap trolley, wheels pumped up, tyres, I mean, and off to Bunnings, 2.8K if you were going by car, to bring back a heavy 65-litre bag of potting mix. And I got the man to get it down out of the pile and then put it on my trolley and made sure I didn't lay it down because I'd never lift the trolley any up. Anyway, I got halfway up the little street up to a very busy road, Old North Road, and I had to just sit down and sort of, well, not even sit, crouch down and have a break because I thought if I lay the trolley down, I'll never get it back up again. And I got to the top and I thought, I've got to have another break. The hill was steep and this thing's awkward and heavy, even though I'm not carrying it. And a car from the other side, obviously turning left, and I wanted to turn right onto this busy road. She yelled out at the lights, did I need a hand or could she help? And I actually said yes, like your lady.
0: Yeah.
27: And it was a lot of places she had to go to get back down the hill and then come up the side and park. It would have been tricky for her, so it took a little bit. And then I said, I can't lift it, darling. There's no way. And she manhandled it, I think, into the back seat or floor pan at the back. And could lift it into the boot. And she took me all the way home, 2.8K drive home. And she was only young, probably 25. And I don't remember her name, but I wish I could say it on air, but it was a while back. And
0: that's lovely. Charmaine, I mean, my question is, what were you going to do once you got the trolley back home lifting that big bag?
27: That would have been easy. I would have only had to
0: tip it out.
27: Pulled the trolley onto the concrete driveway, which was only about 5 centimetres high.
0: Right.
27: And then wheel it up and then go and sit and sort of collapse somewhere and then

0: fair game. But do you have to respect a piece of paper that has been sticky taped to the top of a park bench, the top of a table, that just says, basically, don't sit here from 10:30 onwards because Nathan's going to have a cracker of a party happening? Do you have to respect this unofficial reservation? Or is it a public park and therefore strictly, you know, first come, first serve? Because it is just a park bench or park table and bench combination. It's not a private function room. It's not a table at the pub. And if all you've done is just put a piece of paper on the table, this is the crime that has been brought to us today. The defendant is, it's not just Nathan, it's the whole family that's decided to reserve the table at a very important, well, very busy hotspot at Wellington Point Recreation Reserve for a party that they wish to hold. And the plaintiff is anyone who just wants to sit where they want in their own local park. Do you have to respect a sign, a handwritten sign that's been put on a table? Is this attempted ownership of public property? Has this happened to you? Have you gone and had a tussle with someone at your local park because you've wanted to have a party there? Do you send someone in early? That happened the other day. We went to a 7th birthday party and the family were up at the crack of dawn to reserve the table that they wanted in this particular park. And they sent their neighbour down there from 7:30 in the morning. The party wasn't until 11. He sat there the whole time. That you respect that because there's someone physically there. It's not just a sign on a table. 133-882 is the open line number. If you want to be part of the 4BC Drive jury, you can also text in your verdict, 0499-880-882. Would you respect someone's attempt to reserve a public park table by them just putting a sign down, a piece of paper down, or would you sit there anyway? If you are part of the jury, I will give you a four-person pass to Festa Italia at the RNA Showgrounds. The best caller today. Maybe this has happened to you. Is it okay? I don't know if it is okay. This is what's in Carla's court today. It is a petty grievance. 133-882 is the open line number. You could score yourself that four-person pass to Festa Italia. It's happening on Sunday at the RNA Showgrounds. There's going to be 10,000 cannoli there. It's a cultural extravaganza of Italy. 0499-880-882. Gabe has texted in. That piece of paper has no authority whatsoever. Okay, I like it. I wonder, does that piece of paper hold any ground? It's a public park. And whether or not you've got there early, you should be committed enough to stay there and have everything loaded in the back of the car ready to go. But the court is yours. It is Carla's court, but the court, it's over to you. 133-882, would you respect someone's attempt? What happens when they turn up and you've sat down or you've also set up, you've just ripped the paper off and just carry on as normal? Play on. 0499-880-882. Back with your feedback after this.
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2: The Riverside Expressway has an outbound crash after Eagle Terrace with delays back to Coronation Drive. In the Valley, got a crash on Barry Parade near Warren Street with delays building there. Pacific Motorway on the brakes outbound through Greenslopes. The M1 slow northbound through Slacks Creek. The Centenary Motorway with delays building northbound through Jindalee. The Western Freeway, see a red lights outbound from Toowong to Fig Tree Pocket. Meanwhile, the Gympie Arterial is a crawl northbound through Bald Hills. With traffic every 10 minutes, I'm Nathaniel Singleton on 882 4BC.
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6: Welcome back to 4BC Drive. It is also welcome back to Carla's Court. The crime today is attempted ownership of public property. The defendant is a person who has decided to reserve a public park table for a party for Nathan over the weekend by placing a note, sticky tape to the top of the table, reserving the spot from 10:30 onwards. Now, putting your chairs and decorations, your belongings there, I think that's enough to claim the spot perhaps, but if you walk away from the table, I think that table is fair game. 133-882 is the open line number to your texts as well. Jason says, I would bundle up their stuff and put it next to the area respectfully. They have no right. It's like standing in front of a parking spot. To which Lloydie says, it's little witch's hats in the car park. It's like that. No, no. Kai and Jim Boomba has called through. Hello, Kai.
7: Hey, Carla, how are you?
6: I am well. Well, please weigh in on this as a jury member.
7: You need to be there. You need to have skin in the game. I've had to do it before. Yes. I had to get to a particular park at 6 a.m. in the middle of winter, and I had a cold in order to secure it for one of our kids' birthdays for my partner. You've got to have all of your stuff there. You've got to be setting up. You've got to have other people there. It can't just be you.
6: Yeah.
7: And you certainly can't just stick a note on the table at whatever time. Like, they could have put that note there yesterday.
6: Yeah, yep, exactly.
7: That's not on.
6: I like that, Kai. Skin in the game. And you are also Father of the Year. And that is commitment. And I like that. Because
7: yeah, it was a tough day.
6: I bet. I like that, Kai. Thank you so much for weighing in. This is what I mean. The floor is yours here at Carla's Court. Daniel has texted in, hey, Carla, this is a modern issue. I don't ever remember going to a kid's party in the park. It was at Macca's or someone's house. It's a public place. It cannot be reserved by anyone, in my opinion. The punishment is hosting a party for 100 kids at your own place. It's a thing, Daniel. It's a thing. It's great. You know, you're outdoors. You can bring bikes. It's a fun place to have a party. And then you don't have to really, I mean, you clean up after yourself, but it's not like having it in your own backyard. And these days, who's got a backyard? Richie Riches. Sandy in Bulimba has called through. Hello, Sandy.
8: Hi, Carla. How are you?
6: I'm well. Now, Sandy, you are a sensible, common sense approach kind of woman. Give me your verdict here.
8: Well, I personally think if you want that spot, someone has to stay there.
6: Yeah.
8: You know, you just can't put a piece of paper down. It could blow away in the wind, then cause a huge argument.
6: Yeah.
8: It's like, no way. If they want to stay, if they want that table, they have to stay there and reserve it like every other normal person does.
6: By using their humour. But, well, I mean, to be fair, Sandy, just to, you know, It's just to be the impartial judge, although it's clear where I stand on this one. They've sticky taped the note down fairly, you know, it's there. It's not blowing away. It's there for everyone to see. But if you walk away from that sign, surely that's fair game.
8: It's fair game. It is fair game.
6: Okay.
8: Without chairs around and all your gear, fair game.
6: It's a public park, right? It's not your own spot.
8: It is.
6: Yeah.
8: It is, isn't it? Yeah. It's not your piece of real estate.
6: Oh, yeah, you're right. All right, Sandy, I like it. You always have something sensible to say. I appreciate it. I hope you're well.
8: Apparently. Thank you. Bye.
6: See you, Sandy. 0499 880 882. Aaron in Brussels says, if Nathan left his wallet next to the note reserving the table, it's fair game. The note or the wallet? Pull or the table? Or leave a coin like a pool table? Paul says, Carla, point one, council bylaws do not allow you to pre-book space at a council facility. Point two, if you want the table at 10, then you be there beforehand, say at 9, and set up. Thank you, Paul and Aspley. Michael says, sign? What sign? Sorry, mate, I saw no sign. My family and I are having a picnic. That's it. You just plead the fifth. You're just ignorant. Oh, sorry, I didn't see it. Oh, it must have blown away. Because that's the other thing too. There's going to be awkwardness if you remove that sign and set up, and then Nathan and his family come back to enjoy their spot that they thought they reserved. What's the conversation you have? Oh, awkward turtle. Brett has texted through 0499 880 882. No, no, no, and no, Carla. Public property is just that. What's next? People reserving boat ramps, public car parking spots. Some people just live in a selfish little dream, unfortunately. And Lee says, yeah, no problem. Party at Nathan's place while they're down at the park. All right, we need to have a verdict here. Okay. The verdict is Nathan's party is guilty of trying to turn a public park into their own private venue. I think you can get there early and use the table if you're there physically. Overwhelmingly, that is what the jury on the Drive program has said. But you can't just tape a note to the table and then disappear and expect the rest of the whole of the city of Brisbane to honour your imaginary booking. Nathan, I think, is sentenced to hosting the entire party on a picnic rug. No table, no chairs, no amenities. And the moment they get up, somebody else is legally entitled to sit on that rug as well. Court adjourned for the week. Oh, and congratulations to Kai from Jimboomba as well. He's the father of the year, went to great lengths, being there at 6 a.m. in the middle of winter to reserve a table for his family for their kid's birthday party. I'm going to send you off and the family to Festitalia this Sunday. You can celebrate Italian culture. There'll be a table for you. There's always a place. There's always food to share with the Italians. The tickets are on sale now at festitalia.com.au. But well done to Kai. Thank you for being part of Carla's Court.
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10: Have an inbound accident on the Ipswich motorway through Darratt, creating some minor congestion. The Riverside Expressway with outbound crash after Eagle Terrace with delays back to Coronation Drive. Pacific Motorway still on the brakes southbound through Greenslopes. The M1 slowing northbound through Sachs Creek. The Gateway a crawl northbound from Boondall to Bracken Ridge and southbound from Tingalpa to Wishart. Western Freeway slow outbound from Toowong to Victory Pocket and Hale Street under pressure both ways through Petrie Terrace. With traffic every 10 minutes, I'm Nathaniel Singleton on 882 4BC.
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6: All right, if you would like to win a four-person pass to Bluey's World, you could head to blueysworld.com for more information and to book, because now they're offering family tickets admitting four people at a discounted rate, which I think is great coming up to school holidays. However, if you would like to win a Bluey's World pass for four people, you could give me a call, 133-882. That's the 4BC open line, thanks to Watch Smoke Alarms. If you're looking for something to do with the kids this school holidays, Bluey's World is where you want to go, 133-882. You've just got to take part in a little game that we call Let's Get Quizzical. It's a last man standing quiz. If you answer the 10th question correctly, I will send you along to Bluey's World. Here's a little bit of a clue.
1: I don't want to rock, DJ, but you're making me feel so nice.
6: That is the clue that I'm giving you. It is one of the questions. The answer, the artist, if you know it, is going to be in Let's Get Quizzical today. 133-882 is the open line if you want to play. Register now and we'll put you on. You just have to be the 10th person, the last man standing in that quiz. After the 5 o'clock news as well, we'll have a chat to Rachel Lang, who's the president of the Granite Belt Wine Country, because Stanthorpe has been named Australia's top tourist town.
5: Morayfield, Springwood, Newmarket.
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19: It's 5 o'clock. Good evening. I'm Amy Drew. A busy afternoon for firefighters, with crews attending three major incidents. 10 crews are working to contain a grass fire at Ripley that has closed part of the Centenary Motorway due to poor visibility. A large grass fire at Rothwell is also causing smoke impacts to nearby residents, with spot fires flaring near the rail corridor. Fire has also impacted a home at Ashgrove just after three. It is now under control. The state government says Queensland's worst, most violent criminals could be locked up for life under new parole reforms introduced to state parliament. The bill will expand restricted prisoner laws to apply to all prisoners serving a life sentence for heinous crimes. Minister for Youth Justice Laura Gerber says additional changes are aimed at better supporting victims and the community.
20: This is all about ensuring that victims of the most heinous crimes, where the prisoner has murdered their loved one, sadistic child killers, DV murderers, that the laws protect the victims, and that those killers stay behind bars where they should be.
19: Gold Coast Mayor Tom Tate has sworn at a reporter and has stormed out of a press conference following questions over his trip to Mar-a-Lago. The councillor travelled to the United States in February ahead of a deal to build a Trump Tower in Surfers Paradise. He insisted details regarding the trip's costs and his dinner with Donald Trump were private information. Health Minister Tim Nicholls has faced a barrage of questions in State Parliament today over safety concerns at the Toowoomba Hospital maternity unit. The minister pressed on whether he would order a Part 9 investigation into the ward following three placental abruptions over the last 18 months. He maintained an assurance review into the ward had already dealt with the issue.
2: The assurance review was to ensure that all those previous investigations were implementing more reviews, that we were delivering services that they need. That is the review that the Director-General recommended. That is the review that was undertaken. That is the review that is being implemented. People can have confidence in the Toowoomba Maternity Services.
19: River commuters are set to face further disruptions this week with additional ferry strikes announced for Friday and Saturday. Services will be suspended from 2 on Friday afternoon until the end of the day, followed by a full 24-hour shutdown on Saturday. It adds to the already planned industrial action for tomorrow and Thursday during both the morning and afternoon peak. The federal government maintains its proposed AI regulations won't restrict investment in Australia. Labor will force tech companies to pay Australian creators if their work is fed into AI models. OpenAI says it won't invest in locally unless the copyright laws are watered down. And the site of the long-standing Brisbane nightclub, The Beat, has been sold to developers. The new owner says the site's future development potential is a major factor for them, although no redevelopment plans have been announced. To finance, the All Lords have closed down 74 points at $8,849, $1 Australian, buying 71.2 US cents.
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19: A cruel blow for Warriors prop Jackson Ford. He's been ruled out for Sunday's clash against the Knights after suffering an ankle injury in the weekend's loss to the Dolphins. He managed just 24 minutes in his comeback after a pectoral tear. In AFL, Brisbane's Noah Answorth has trained lightly today as he fights to return from an ankle injury for Saturday's prelim against the Hawks. He'll have to prove his fitness at Thursday's training session. Meantime, Premiership forward Logan Morris has rejected rival interest to pen a 2-year contract extension, taking him through until the end of the 2029 season. It's 4 minutes past five.
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10: The Riverside Expressway has an outbound crash after Eagle Terrace with delays back to Coronation Drive. Also an inbound accident on the Ipswich motorway through Darratt's, creating minor congestion at the moment. Also an eastbound smash on Kessels Road at Springfield Street in McGregor with minor delays there. The M1 slowing northbound through Sachs Creek to Gateway, a crawl northbound from Broondall to Bracken Ridge, and southbound from Tingalpa to Wishart. Western Freeway slow outbound from Toowong to Fig Tree Pocket. With traffic every 10 minutes, I'm Nathaniel Singleton on Brisbane's 882 4BC.
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9: Weather. The legendary Nissan V8 Patrol is ending. Hurry to West Point Nissan Hillcrest for the ultimate runout before they're gone forever.
19: Fine and clear across Brisbane this evening, getting down to 14 degrees overnight. For tomorrow, partly cloudy, just the slight chance of a shower, with a top of 25 degrees in the city, 26 in the west, 24 in the Bayside. Thursday, partly cloudy and 23, the same for Friday. On Moreton Bay, northerly winds, 10 to 15 knots, seas below 1 metre. Right now, it's 22 degrees at Norman Park. I'm Amy Drew, and there'll be more news at 5.30 on your news leader, Brisbane's 4BC.
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6: Let's get quizzical. I could be sending you and your family off to Bluey's World at Hamilton's North Shore Pavilion. School holidays start next week. It's a good time. Spend the day hanging out with Bluey and Bingo and your family. You just have to be the last one standing by correctly answering the very last question with 10 questions in the quiz. Keith from Redland Bay has called through. Hello, Keith.
7: Hello, Carla. How are you?
6: I am wonderful. Are you ready to get quizzical?
7: I am.
6: Okay, here we go. The first one's fairly easy. I think it is. Question number one, what is today's date?
7: Today's date is the 16th of September.
6: Oh, no. Keith, we've stumbled on question number one. Is it a weird thing not to know the date anymore? I wonder. Terry in Marsden has called through. Hello, Terry.
8: Hello.
6: Do you know what today's date is?
8: The 15th of September.
6: It is the 15th of September. Poor. Oh, I feel so sorry for him. Okay, well, we're moving on. Poor Keith. All right, question number two. This is good. We're off to a good start now. Question number two. What are the three colours of the traffic lights? Terry in Marsden, what are the three colours that you could find on a traffic light?
8: Green, amber and red.
6: Well done. All right, we're on a roll. Question number three. If a 24-hour clock reads 21:30, what time is it? If a 24-hour
8: 9:30.
6: A little more information?
8: PM.
6: Good. Well, I'll give that to you. All right. Okay, question number four. What sport was Ariane Titmus famous for?
8: Swimming?
6: Well done. Okay, question number five. It's an audio question, so you're going to have to listen to this. But first, Australian Grand Prix organisers have been ordered to pay $2.84 million over the cancellation of a concert during the 2020 COVID outbreak. Which superstar was due to perform? Have a listen. I don't want to rock, DJ, but you're making me feel so nice. All right, who is that artist, Terry?
8: My favourite, Robbie Williams.
6: Yeah, oh, he's the best. Are you going to see him? He's here in November. You going to see him?
8: I'm hoping.
6: Oh, okay, fingers crossed. All right. Okay, we're at question number six. You could be off to Bluey, though. That's pretty cool. Here we go, Bluey's World. Question number six, what does ADF stand for? What does ADF stand for?
8: Australian Defence Force.
6: Well done, Terry. Okay, question number seven. Gosh, you're good. We're at seven now. The Paul Morgan Medal is awarded to the best NRL player of the year at which club? The Paul Morgan Medal is awarded to the best NRL player of the year at which club? Here we go. Do you know which
8: Manly?
6: Club it is?
8: Manly?
6: No, it's not Manly.
8: Oh.
6: It's the Oh, we can't say what it is. Oh, no.
11: I know
6: who it is. No, Terry. Oh, my gosh. You got us to question number 7. Sorry, Terry. We go to Gail in Sandstone Point. We're stuck at question number 7. Do you know the answer to this? 133882.
11: No.
6: Gail, do you know the Paul Morgan Medal is awarded to the best NRL player of the year at which club? Are you saying no to me, Gail?
11: I don't know that. Let's go to Ducks.
6: The what? The Ducks? That's not Ducks. A team. Go again. Try again. Go a little local.
11: Go to Broncos.
6: Yes. All right, Gail, we're moving on. Question number 8. What colour is the 8 ball in pool? Question number
11: 8.
6: Yes. All right. Question number 9. Which actress has created global outrage for her lewd sports gambling ad? Is it lewd?
11: I have no idea.
6: Is it lewd? Question number 9 is a big talking point. It's been a talking point for a little while. She's a bit nudie rudy, just covering herself up with sporting paraphernalia. Do you know what it is? 133882. She's a very famous actress.
11: No, I don't.
6: She's only in her 20s. She's made global headlines.
11: No, I'm gone.
6: Give it a crack. Just name any actress.
11: Any actress?
6: Yeah.
11: Nicole Kidman.
6: Oh, no, sadly. I don't think our knickers would out of her knickers to promote a sports gambling ad. Thank you, Gail. I'm sorry, that is not correct, though. Well, thank you for playing. I do appreciate it. 133882 is the open line. Thanks to Watch Smoke Alarms. Do you know who that actress is that has caused a bit of a stir for posing a bit nudie rudy for a gambling ad? Michael in Burbengary has called through. Hello, Michael.
12: Hello, how are you?
6: I am well. The question that we're stuck on is question number 9. So you could bring this home. And I'm sure you haven't looked at this photo for a lot if you've seen it. Do you know who we're talking about? The actress that's caused global outrage?
12: Is it Sydney Sweeney?
6: Is it Sydney Sweeney? He says, like you haven't seen the ad. Michael, it is. Well done. Well done here. Okay, it's time for the all important question number 10. Are you ready? Okay, all right, Michael, here we go. Michael in Burpengary. Question number 10. Which UK band announced another world tour this morning? It's an audio clue. I will play it for you. You've got to tell me which the UK band is. Have a listen.

0: Michael in Burbengary. Something tells me they're short of coin. Didn't they just have a world tour? They just wrapped one up. Okay, do you know that band?
1: Oh, I think it's Oasis.
0: Well done. Congratulations, Michael. You and the family are off to Bluey's World.
1: My kids are a bit old, but I'll send it to someone.
0: Hang on, Michael. How old are your kids?
1: Ooh, 16 and nearly 18.
0: Nah. Take them. They'll love it.
1: You don't reckon?
0: It's well, they've got to be fans of Bluey, I suppose, but it is a lot of fun.
1: All right. Well, I'll run it by them.
0: Okay. Run it by them, Michael. Congratulations. Well done. Thank you for taking part in Let's Get Quizzical.
1: Thank you.
0: Have a wonderful day. 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
3: In the valley, got a crash on Ann Street at James Street with delays there. Also an eastbound smash on Kessels Road at Springfield Street in McGregor with minor delays. Crash on Moggle Road at Harry's Road in Turinga, causing not too many concerns. Riverside Expressway, a car park at the moment in and outbound. Pacific Motorway also heavy outbound through Green Slopes. The Gateway, a crawl northbound from Brindle to Bracken Ridge and southbound from Tingalpa to Wishart, and the M1 slow northbound through Slacks Creek. With traffic every 10 minutes, I'm Nathaniel Singleton on 882 4BC.
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0: Welcome back to 4BC Drive. Now, Amy mentioned this in the news, and yesterday we finished the show discussing Tom Tate, the Gold Coast Mayor and Southeast Queensland's very own international man of mystery. Now, he has long claimed that a trip to Florida earlier in the year ended with him dining with President Donald Trump at Mar-a-Lago. The White House has now said, though, that the president did not dine with the group. That included Mayor Tom Tate. And a statement from the Trump Organization has also said that those recollections were a fabrication and categorically false. It said they spoke briefly on the patio at Mar-a-Lago before the president went to dinner elsewhere at the estate. And the conflicting accounts sort of appear to have caused frustration within Mayor Tate. He was questioned about this so-called meeting and the cost of the trip by reporters today at the Gold Coast City Council's Avondale Council Chamber. And well, let's just say Mayor Tom Tate did not enjoy the questions at all.
5: And how much did it cost you?
15: Isn't it private?
5: Well, did you get mates rates?
15: No.
5: Okay, so how much did you pay roughly then? Just so we can
15: it's
5: understand.
15: It's private.
5: But you said you went there as mayor.
15: It's private. The payment, I just told you, the invoice is payment. Why are you so aggressive? Are you from the ABC?
5: Yes.
15: Yeah,
5: excuse me?
15: Yeah, I've had enough of that.
0: Ooh, Mayor Tom Tate, little hot under the collar. Bit of a potty mouth. Not dealing with the questions by reporters about who paid for the trip. Because he went as the mayor of the Gold Coast, did he not, on that trip to the US? And if you go in official capacity, you go on the taxpayer's dime. So that is why the reporter is asking the question, ratepayer. Same, same. It's stuff that we have to pay to live where we want, but we don't necessarily want it to be spent frivolously. I wonder if that is the case. Making porkies up, meeting Donald Trump, or maybe they did meet, they just didn't dine together. 133-882 is the open line number. I wonder what words he used that were beeped out. Well, we spoke about Pelican Park in Clontarf a couple of weeks ago. Locals have had growing concerns over the amount of rubbish being dumped there and homeless people camping in the park. Well, rangers from the City of Moreton Bay Council and Queensland Police have been seen removing rubbish and issuing move-on directions to people sleeping rough in the park today. The park is being cleared ahead of the Redcliffe Kite Festival, which is being held this weekend. But again, no one has a solution as to where these people are being moved on to, as there miraculously been some more crisis accommodation appear. You do have to wonder where these people are being moved on to. Moreton Bay does have a park now, though, dedicated to those sleeping rough in Petrie, but that is 20 km from Clontarf. So for some experiencing homelessness, that will be a tough ask for them to travel, although it is a dedicated park for homeless. They may end up at other parks, presumably around the area, but that is the park that they want cleared for the Kite Festival to go ahead this weekend. And we did have listeners bring it to our attention, people here on the Drive program, about the growing concerns of the rubbish that is being dumped there. And it's hard rubbish as well. It's not just chip packets and, you know, scraps of whatever. It's bits of furniture and other things, which the community said that they'd pitch in and help, you know. One gentleman has a skip business and said he would remove it, but the council said no, that it could be an issue with safety, let us do it. So presumably they're doing that, but they're moving people on. I wonder what parks they will end up sleeping in around Redcliffe. All right, James Willis, I think, is available now to have a chat about what's coming up on Money News.
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0: James, good afternoon to you.
17: Hi, Carla. I'm always available for you. You know that.
0: No, I love this. Ready and open and willing to have a chat. Now, this evening on Money News, you're talking about new home sales because, you know, we already know there's been so much pain as a result of rate rise. Yesterday you spoke about the fact that you believe there to be more rate rises on the way before the end of the year. What's happening here?
17: Well, this is an interesting little bit of data that's come out from the Housing Industry Association, Carla, which looks at new home sales. Now, this is critical on a number of fronts. Obviously, we're on this mission to build more than a million new homes across the country by the end of the decade. That always seemed like an impossible task. But then you've had this added factor of the government changing the long-time tax settings, particularly around negative gearing and the discount on capital gains tax, and specifically only allowing those things in the future on new homes. So this market, in theory, should have been turbocharged because the government hasn't allowed existing homes from next year to be used for negative gearing and everything else. So that's the sort of setting. But according to the data that is out today from the Housing Industry Association, the sale of new homes has crashed by 20% in the past 3 months. And the breakdown across the states is diabolical. Victoria is down 27%. Queensland, in those 3 months on new supply, new homes supplied, Queensland was down 20%. New South Wales down 17%. So the number of new homes being bought off the plan has dried up. And that's the last thing the government wants to hear at the moment, because they have been of the view that everything from budget night has been designed to move people into the supply of new homes. They've also banned people from borrowing money through their self-managed super plan to afford a property. And every expert, Carla, in the construction industry, from the real estate side right through to the building construction side, has all said the same thing, that this these tax changes have made it even harder for us to achieve a target that we were sadly never going to achieve anyway.
0: The system designed... The very system designed to help people get their foot in the market, it's penalised those with existing equity, those that could have possibly. It is just, at what point, they keep doubling down, but at what point do they go, okay, we may have got this wrong, let's have a look at some other levers that we can pull?
17: Well, that's right. But also, here's the frustrating thing, is that I think state governments and even sometimes more and more local councils are doing everything possible to try and improve these targets. They know they're being watched. They're doing everything possible from a state government setting with tax and regulation and trying to get out of the way to build their own targets between now and the end of the decade. And then suddenly you've had these major tax changes that have scared off and spooked investment in the housing sector all in one go. Now, you combine that with the other Commonwealth factor, which is a factor one way or another, and that is high levels of migration. And really, the states are doing all they can to try and fix this problem, but they have been let down over the past few years by a number of key policy changes, tax changes, migration levels from Canberra and the federal government, including the most recent changes to capital gains tax.
0: And that's the thing, right? It is the fault of consecutive governments. It's the fault of the system that we set up here, that our reliance on bricks and mortar is the thing that's going to generate wealth. We are where we are because of it. But penalising those, you know, we talk about the bank of Ma and Pa, right? And those that would have relied on mum and dad for a leg up to get into their first property, they're spooked because they don't know how much they can, you know, gear against their own place to help their kids out. And this will be the cycle that we will be in for generations.
17: Well, that's right. And to be honest, the reality is, Carla, that the majority of people that have invested in property are the people that might have, you know, every cent that they've saved into a second home, which is their source of income, or, you know, they're running it as a loss. And the majority of those investors are mum and dad investors who are still allowed to do it under this change. But for the next generation, if someone, you know, is young and is saving money and are a really good saver and have said, well, you know what, I'm going to put all my money into the property market, those tax settings have changed. But you're right, also, the bank of mum and dad, with so much wealth tied in Australia to the value of people's homes and their superannuation funds, in most cases, I'd say the majority of cases now, when people want to get their fresh start, a leg up and get into the housing market for the first time, they're relying on either a gift or a loan from mum and dad to get that deposit up and running. And at the moment, the reality is that mum and dad would be far not as reluctant to be borrowing or handing out that money because their own home has dropped in value and also interest rates are on their way up and they're probably not as keen to downsize right now. I mean, there's a million different scenarios to be looking at here, but every time you hear a Labor politician talk about this or any politician that tries to say this is good, this is bad, I don't think any of them know what they are doing and what they are trying to achieve here. This is policy on the run.
0: Yeah. They're making stuff up as they go along. All right, James, how did markets wrap up today?
17: Yeah, it wasn't a good day. And, Carla, we're in a little bit of a rut at the moment. Things aren't all that good. I think there's an expectation that interest rates are going up, not just here but in other parts of the world as well. Mm. It started off as a good day on the ASX 200, fell. Technology had a good day overall, IT, but every other sector was struggling. The ASX 200 down 77 points, almost 1%, 8,672. At close, the Aussie dollar right now buying 71 US cents.
0: James, we'll catch you tonight on Money News on 4BC from 7 o'clock. Thank you so much, as always.
17: Look forward to it, Carla. We'll talk then. Thank you.
0: All right, James Willis, host of Money News, like I said, from 7 o'clock this evening here at 4BC. All right, a rather reckless act is putting rescue helicopters at risk. Amy Drew, do we even know who these people are? Are we any close to catching them?
18: It doesn't look like it, but there is a call for people who see this dangerous behaviour to get in touch with authorities. We're talking about aeromedical organisation Lifeflight, who say three of their choppers have been targeted by laser devices in the past 6 weeks at Goodna, Caboolture and South Brisbane. Two of the jobs were still in progress at the time and could have put the crew at serious risk. Also today, smoke is continuing to impact residents around Rothwell in Moreton Bay and at Ripley in Ipswich as fire crews battle vegetation fires. The state government has today introduced a bill in a bid to deliver the strongest parole laws in Australia. The Gold Coast mayor has blown up at reporters while being quizzed about a dinner with Donald Trump. River commuters will cop four consecutive days of service disruptions from tomorrow as ferry workers take even more industrial action. And in sport, the first men's one-dayer between Australia and Zimbabwe is getting underway in Harare. And Carla, I'll have more news at 6.
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3: Still have that crash on Moggill Road at Harry's Road in Turinga with minor delays. Also an eastbound smash on Kessels Road at Springfield Street in McGregor. Riverside Expressway is still a car park in an outbound this afternoon. The M1 slowing northbound through Sachs Creek. Pacific Motorway heavy outbound through Greenslopes. Gympie Arterial crawl northbound through Bald Hills and Hale Street under pressure both ways through Petrie Terrace and the Logan Motorway under speed eastbound from Forest Lake to Parkinson. With traffic every 10 minutes, I'm Nathaniel Singleton on 882 4BC.
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0: Mike Pearsall is hosting Sports Today from 6 o'clock here on 4BC. Good afternoon to you, Mike.
27: Yes, good afternoon, Carla. Got a big show coming up. Mark Guy is going to be jumping in the studio to co-host with me. We've just got the teams through for week two of the finals, Carla. I cannot wait. Another jam-packed, action-packed week of rugby league football coming our way. Some big news. Angus Crichton will be back on the bench for the Roosters in their semi-final against the Sharks on Saturday night. The Sharks themselves have made just one change with Jaden Beryl coming onto the bench. Nephi Puru drops out. And for the Warriors as well, they've got some surprise named players named on the bench. Dallin Watene-Zelezniak and Leka Halasima both were in big doubt for this one, particularly Watene-Zelezniak. They're on the bench, while for the Knights, gun back rower Dylan Lucas has been named to return after fracturing his ankle late in this season. So plenty to discuss with MG and go over as we count down until week two of the finals.
0: I still can't get over how you can get, like, recover from a fractured ankle very quickly. Is it just been done up with duct tape, or what's going on there?
27: How about all the players just turning into Wolverine this year? Isaiah Yeo ruptured his pec. It used to be I'm pretty sure it used to be a 12-month injury. Now it's a 2-week injury. What's in the water at NRL clubs these days?
0: Don't ask. Don't tell. Speaking of questions over Nathan Cleary's fitness for the preliminary final, is he okay?
27: Yeah, look, he pulled up a little bit lame in Sunday's final against the Roosters, and it was sort of clear that he said, it's nothing, I just took a knock to the foot. And we've recently learned that that's a stress injury to his foot. Not a whole lot of extra detail other than that. I can't see Nathan being ruled out of a preliminary final. Stress fractures or stress injuries tend to sort of just be a pain thing that they manage. It's just used to comes down to overuse with the training and the running that they do.
0: Yeah.
27: I think they'll keep him on light duties and then he'll be fine in a couple of weeks' time.
0: You can't imagine the Panthers running on without Nathan Cleary.
27: No.
0: Mike, we'll catch you from 6 o'clock this evening. Thank you so much.
27: Beauty. Thanks, Carla.
0: Mike Pearsall there, Sports Today, of course, returning back here on 4BC from 6 o'clock. Well, the Queensland town of Stanthorpe has taken out a very prestigious title, Australia's Top Tourism Town for 2026. Now, the awards hosted by the Australian Tourism Industry Council took place at Parliament House in Canberra this morning, and the Top Tourism Town Awards recognises towns with a population of over 5,000, and Stanthorpe took out the top gong. Judges described it as one of those places where time slows, the air feels cooler, and the moments you share linger a little longer. Unbelievable. Sitting in the Granite Belt region, Stanthorpe is, of course, known for its wine. It's home to more than 50 cellar doors. To speak about what makes this town so special, I'm joined now by the president of the Granite Belt Wine Country, Rachel Lang. Congratulations to your sleepy little town, Stanthorpe.
28: Oh, thank you so much.
0: Now, you are involved in the local wine and tourism industry. What's it like to have Stanthorpe receive this kind of honour?
28: Oh, look, it was many hours ago now that honour was bestowed upon us, and it still feels a little bit surreal. So very exciting time for our little town. So the category that we were in is that the top tourism town was for towns in a regional location over 5,000 in population. And I think Stanthorpe sits at about 5,300. So I think we're doing pretty well with it. The little town that can and does. So very exciting for us.
0: And for a town so small, relatively speaking, to have 50 cellar doors, that's a lot of wine per capita. I kind of appreciate this.
28: What's not to love, right?
0: Yeah.
28: So, yeah, and I think it's the diversity of what we have on offer. There's, you know, Queensland's very first winery that is now in its fifth generation of Italian family ownership, which is a complete delight. And then there's, you know, the latest mum and dad, tiny little operation that is producing award-winning wine at a national level. Where people can take the time and you get to meet a maker and understand the process and a whole bunch of things. It's not just about tasting a wine. It's immersing yourself in wine country in Queensland, which for some people, they don't realise that we do have not just a wine region, we have an incredible wine region. And our strange birds, which is the varieties that are grown nowhere else in the country. So there's a lot to be proud of today.
0: Well, that's the thing, Rachel. You know, when you think of Queensland, you might think, you know, it's the Sunshine State, you might think of beaches and all the amazing Great Barrier Reef, whatever amazing sparkling blue seas bring to mind. But you don't think necessarily of wine. You think maybe Barossa Valley, Hunter Valley, that sort of thing. But the Granite Belt is a growing wine industry, isn't it?
28: Absolutely. And it's not just the emerging kind of industry. It's been going a really long time.
0: Mm.
28: So our cool climate and unique sort of nature around us, and that the soil types and the granite and a whole bunch of things make it really quite unique. So it's wine, but not as you know it.
0: Have you noticed an increase, I guess, in tourism to the area in recent years?
28: Yes, I think I've the great pleasure of only being a relatively new blow-in or a Johnny-come-lately, as I describe myself. We've only been in the region 5.5 years,
0: mm-hmm.
28: but moved from those, beaches and sunshine from the Sunshine Coast. But on the tail end of COVID, as a lot of our regions, you know, a lot of people discovered that you can have not just a good life, you can have a really different, vibrant, connected community atmosphere, which is perfect to, live, work and play with family. We've seen more of our family and friends since we moved hours away from them because it's such a fabulous region to come visit. So, yeah, there's certainly been more visitors coming. There's been lots of returning to the region that, I've been to Stanthorpe. And I'm like, but have you really? Or have you been to Stanthorpe 10 years ago? There is a lot more to see and do, and a diversity of it all is, you know, it continues to grow.
0: I love that. You know, it is known, I think previously people would have thought, it's the coldest town in Queensland, or it's, you know, famous for its great granite rocks or whatever, and then apples. But now you do there's the apple and grape harvest. Does that still happen? The festival?
28: Yes, absolutely. Yeah, the Apple and Grape Harvest Festival happens every 2 years because it's such a massive event and goes for, 10, 12 days. There's something for everybody, from long Italian lunches with 500 people in the showgrounds through to the main parade at the end of the weekend and a whole bunch of other little events in between all of that. And the town and the region, you know, has this buzz about it. You know, it's amazing when you see that bunting go up on the main street, how people just,

0: and in a winter festival.
1: Amazing.
0: Great for the kids. There's a man-made snow and a whole bunch of other things. So it's the land of many festivals in Stanthorpe and the Granite Belt.
1: My guest right now is Rachel Lang, the president of the Granite Belt Wine Country, because Stanthorpe has been named Australia's top tourist town. I remember it's been quite some time. I need to go back and visit you guys. I remember it being beautiful and chilly, cool, crisp air. I remember the Big Apple. I remember apples. Apples always comes to mind for me. I don't know why I didn't get into the wine so much. Maybe I was too young. But I'm primed for it now. The other thing that I realise and remember is that it felt like there was only one taxi in town. Has that changed? Because with all those cellar doors, you want to get people around.
0: Oh, we do, but there's a number of tour operators, so you can have a very personalised, like private tour designed just for you. You can jump on one of the many tour buses that do the rounds of the region, and, you know, there's everything in between. So there's plenty of ways to get around, lots of wineries in close proximity to each other. Loads happening. And, yeah, we're really thrilled to partner with Southern Downs Regional Council in their efforts with tourism in our region as well. So, yeah, it's a great partnership. And, onwards and upwards from here.
1: Oh, I would say then, Rachel, who do you see come visit you in Stanthorpe? Who is it? Is it, you know, families? Is it couples? Or is it a bit something for everyone?
0: Oh, look, there truly is something for everyone. We love it when families come and they go, gosh, my kids are fallen asleep exhausted, you know, because they're, you know, the great outdoors, the national parks, some of our waterways. You know, there's lots to see and do. Get the kids off the screen, outside, breathe in the fresh air. Plenty of family-friendly wineries and other things, a Christmas tree farm, loads of bike trails, loads of things for families to do. It's not just a getaway with your nearest and dearest. But in saying that, we get plenty of people come for multi-generational kind of stays, and they're coming out for special occasions and things like that, or they're coming out to enjoy our festivals and so forth. So there really is something for everybody, no matter, you know, 4 or 104, plenty to do.
1: Well, congratulations again, Rachel. This is an amazing honour to have taken out this award in Canberra this morning. We'll have to put Stanthorpe on the list of places to go and see, and especially coming up to Christmas, that's a perfect time. Let's go pick up our Christmas tree from the farm.
0: Absolutely. Christmas trees, beautiful handmade things from regional makers, and, you know, our Christmas campaign is always a great one. But, we'll be seeing what else we can bring out for our guests to keep them coming back. So, well, I'm about to check in on a flight, and my excess baggage in the shape of this wonderful trophy is pretty proud to bring that home.
1: Oh, that's so great. Congratulations again, Rachel. Thanks for having a chat with us here on 4BC Drive. I want to bring the little one out. We were meant to come out in winter because I feel like winter's the perfect time, but it's really any time of the year.
0: Oh, look, it really is. You know, we're good, you know, 5 to 7 degrees colder than Brisbane all year round, really. But the spring summer, everyone comes for the cold, but the spring summer is absolutely stunning, you know, and there's no humidity, you know, there's not the crowds at the beaches and stuff like that.
1: Oh,
0: national parks are beautiful.
1: You had me at no humidity.
0: Lush and all things. Yeah. Oh, yeah. Like sleeping in their own sweat, right?
1: Yeah. Maybe we'll come for a summer holiday.
0: Thank you, George. Good on you. Thank you so much.
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3: In the valley, still got that crash on Antreet at James Street there with delays. Also an eastbound smash on Kessels Road at Springfield Street in McGregor. Riverside Expressway is struggling in and outbound this afternoon. The gateway slow northbound through Brackenridge and southbound through Belmont. Pacific Motorway, heavy outbound through Greenslopes to Centenary Motorway with delays northbound through Jindalee. Gympie Arterial slow northbound through Bald Hills, and Hale Street remaining under pressure both ways through Peachtree Terrace. With traffic every 10 minutes, I'm Nathaniel Singleton on 882 4BC.
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0: 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On 4BC Drive, a weather report.
8: Dramatically, let's take a look at some of the weather and temperatures across southeast Queensland for tomorrow. Brisbane, it'll be an expected top of 25 degrees, a low of 14, a partly cloudy day with a slight chance of an afternoon shower. In Logan, it'll be a top of 25 and a low of 11 degrees, partly cloudy, some fog around. In the morning, possible shower, but looking pretty clear otherwise. Ipswich, an overnight low of 9 degrees, a top of 26 degrees expected tomorrow. Partly cloudy, some fog in the morning. Redlands, a top of 24 degrees, a low of 13 and windy, winds up to 35 k's an hour. The chance of early morning fog and some possible showers. On the Gold Coast, a top of 23 degrees and a low of 15. Partly cloudy day tomorrow expected with a chance of a morning shower. The Bomb have also issued a marine wind warning, with winds up to 40 k's an hour. That's for the Gold Coast tomorrow. And on the Sunshine Coast, it's pretty much the same deal for the Sunny Coast. 35 k an hour winds and possible showers. An expected top of 23 degrees tomorrow and an overnight low of 13 for the Sunshine Coast. Okay. All right. We have another loose cow in southeast Queensland.
9: Where? I lost my cow. Where?
8: Okay, Jason Matthews. This is important news. This time a bovine bandit. Why? What has this cow done? Other than escape a property on Kirkin Road in Jacob's Well on the northern Gold Coast. Why is it a bandit? Because it's escaped. It's on the loose. Or has it done something bad? It hasn't done something bad. I'm getting no's from the producing team. The cow was last seen near the Norwell Milling Company. So if you drive that way, Kirkin Road, keep an eye out for Daisy or Bessie or Buttercup, whoever it is, whatever the cow's name is, is on the loose. A bovine bandit is on the loose in Jacob's Well. What do you say about that, Jason? Wah, I lost my cow.
9: Wah, I lost my cow. Wah.
8: I don't know how expensive this cow is. It's not a Wagyu cow, is it? In which case, find it. Some good cuts of steak in that. Or maybe return it to its rightful owner. All right, well, Senator Pauline Hanson has spoken out about comments that she made on a conservative podcast late last year. They've unearthed itself themselves. We've spoke about this a little earlier on in the program, but basically on this podcast late last year, she said that teaching First Nations history to children was a complete waste of time. She later called Indigenous people most primitive race on earth. Now, Mick from Victoria has texted in. Hello, Mick. Mick listens to us via the app. If you haven't downloaded the app, just search 4BC. He listens to it in crystal clear sound all the way from Victoria. So thank you, Mick. Mick says, hello, Carla. The quiet majority kind of know what Pauline is saying, but foot and mouth every time. Unlike our pathetic PM, she will apologise and admit she just isn't very articulate, whereas he just tells porkies. I think that is the case with Pauline, whether you agree with her sentiments or not. There are some that I do and there's some that I just do not. But unfortunately, in speaking her truth and in speaking her mind, sometimes her being inarticulate, the message gets lost. And unfortunately, there are some out there that hang on to the stuff that she doesn't really mean. But this is a woman that would be, could be, potentially our Prime Minister. And so perhaps the time for mince your words is not now. Perhaps now that your, you know, approval rating has gone from 11% in May last year to 25%, although it's just dropped. That's according to Roy Morgan. That poll was out late yesterday afternoon we spoke about. Now is the time to start saying what you mean, because you're going to be a statesman. You be representing us. And if the majority of Australians agree with your sentiment, let them hang on to the sentiment that actually makes sense. She has apologised, though, today. She's backtracked on her comments. This is what she's had to say.
10: If I've offended people by using that, yes, I will apologise for that. I will not back away from what needs to be discussed. And you cannot, you know, we can't back away from what is happening in the country. I see the division that's happening in Australia. I've always advocated we are Australians all together and should be all treated equally on a needs basis, not about race. And until we actually do that, we're not going to move over what's happened in the past.
8: No one will deny that she speaks from the heart, but that apology was said like a true politician, so maybe we're getting what we ask for. All right, we'll be back to wrap things up after this.
3: 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Got something you want to say? You're in the right place. 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
11: In Brockley, got a northbound accident on Fairfield Road at Sherwood Road with a few delays there. Coronation Drive, sticky inbound through Milton. Hale Street remaining under pressure both ways through Petrie Terrace. Western Freeway, still a sea of red lights outbound from Toowong to Fig Tree Pocket. The Centenary Motorway, sluggish northbound from Sumner to the Jindalee Bridge. Pacific Motorway, heavy outbound through Greenslopes, and the M1 slow northbound through Slacks Creek. With traffic every 10 minutes, I'm Nathaniel Singleton on Brisbane's 882 4BC.
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8: Well, Joel Dry joins me now, as he does every day, to tell us what's happening on this 6 p.m. news on 9. Joel, what's going on?
14: Well, Carla, Gold Coast Mayor Tom Tate is noted for being a colourful character. Today, though, he was caught using some colourful language directed at an ABC reporter who was grilling the mayor over his trip to the US and claims that he met with Donald Trump. I can't repeat the words, otherwise you'll use that dump button, but it was a four-letter word beginning with S, and we'll have the full reaction to it at 6. Also tonight, a teenager has been winched to safety and airlifted to hospital after falling down a Glasshouse Mountain walking trail. Pauline Hanson has issued a qualified apology after comments she made on a podcast describing Indigenous Australians as the most primitive race on earth were surfaced. The One Nation leader now trying to explain herself. Plus, two brothers accused of murdering a Caboolture woman before spending 2 weeks on the run have fronted court. Nicole Kidman, front and centre of an epic Emmys moment. The Sussex children forced to switch schools just days after starting a new one in the UK. And look, we're told, or have been told for many years, don't use Dr. Google, but could AI now be replacing your family doctor? We look at an online tool promising instant medical care for less.
8: Joel, was that Mayor Tom Tate story, was that F for f- or S for?
14: F for far out. Okay. Very interesting words.
8: Joel, we'll catch you from 6 o'clock tonight on Nine News.
14: Good on you. See you then.
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8: 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Just remember those ferry strikes. They've added more dates so that tomorrow there'll be no ferries running in morning and evening peak times, tomorrow and Thursday, and then Friday as well from 2 o'clock in the afternoon on Friday until the last service and all day Saturday. So if you were hoping to enjoy a day out on Brisbane River with your family on a ferry, you can forget about it. But especially tomorrow, if you're lucky enough to live on the river and that's your mode of transport, good luck catching a ferry tomorrow morning. Thank you so much for your company. Mike Pearsall has sports today coming up here on 4BC from 6 and then James Willis with Money News. We'll do it all again tomorrow. See you then.
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20: It's 6 o'clock. Good evening. I'm Amy Drew. The Centenary Highway has reopened at Ripley after lanes were impacted for several hours by a nearby vegetation fire. Crews had been on the scene since 12:30 this afternoon, working to establish containment lines, the blaze causing heavy smoke. Smoke from another vegetation fire at Rothwell in Moreton Bay was also impacting nearby residents. Legislation has been introduced to State Parliament to overhaul Queensland's parole reforms. The changes would expand restricted prisoner laws to apply to all prisoners serving life sentences in a bid to introduce harsher parole eligibility. The reforms would also make community safety top priority in parole decisions and ensure victims are adequately notified throughout the process. The Gold Coast mayor has blown up at reporters while being quizzed about a dinner with Donald Trump. Tom Tate today prodded for details about the reported engagement with the US president in Florida earlier this year, as the Trump organization rejects claims the pair actually met for dinner. Seemingly frustrated by the line of questioning, the mayor yelled expletives at an ABC reporter before storming off.
21: How much did it cost you?
22: Isn't it private?
21: Well, did you get mates rates?
22: No.
21: Okay, so how much did you pay roughly then? Just so we can understand.
22: It's private.
21: But you said you went there as mayor.
22: It's private. Why are you so aggressive? Are you from the ABC?
21: Yes.
22: Yeah.
21: Excuse me?
22: Yeah. I've had enough of that.
20: One Nation leader Pauline Hanson has offered a qualified apology for remarks made on separate podcasts that have drawn criticism. Hanson says she regrets her description of Indigenous Australians as the most primitive on earth. While the minor party leader says she also didn't mean to cause offence for comments criticising the Prime Minister's mother for spending decades living in public housing.
23: I don't think my comments were derogatory towards his mother at all. I was referring to house permission at that time. So if he's taken offence to it, well, I'm sorry for that.
20: Aero Medical Service Lifeflight is calling on the community to report anyone shining laser lights at aircrafts following a spike in dangerous incidents. In the past 6 weeks, three aircrafts have been targeted in Goodna, Caboolture and at South Brisbane, including one taking off from a hospital. Aviation Safety Manager Phil Grinter says it poses severe risks to crew.
24: Anything from distracting, dazzling or causing the crew members to lose their night vision, all the way up to disorientation and permanent eye damage if the light manages to find its way directly into a crew member's eye, which can obviously have long-lasting consequences on crew members' careers.
20: Checking finance, the All Ords closed down 74 points at 8,849, one Australian dollar buying 71.2 US cents.
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20: The Dolphins are expecting the date for their home preliminary final to be confirmed tomorrow. The Finns will host the winner of Saturday night's knockout semi-final between the Sharks and Roosters. Chief Executive Terry Reader saying reaching the top four is a credit to a season of hard work.
2: We've won our last 16 out of 18 games and we've equaled our club record with 8 consecutive wins by beating the Warriors over the New Zealand. So from that point of view, to be in the top four and challenging for a premiership, it was always the goal.
20: In AFL, Lions Premiership forward Logan Morris says a positive club culture at Brisbane was the major driver behind a decision to extend his contract for a further 2 years, taking him through until the end of 2029. And in cricket, Australia has opened the batting in the first one-dayer in Zimbabwe. A short time ago, the visitors were on 1-4-52. It's 4 minutes past six.
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1: The latest traffic on Brisbane's 4BC. 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
11: The Western Freeway is still heavy outbound from Toowong to Fig Tree Pocket. The Pacific Motorway under speed outbound through Woolloongabba this evening. The Riverside Expressway with the usual inbound delays towards Hale Street. Coronation Drive slow inbound through Milton. The Gateway struggling northbound through Breckenridge, while southbound it's a clear run. And the M1 seeing slight outbound delays at the moment through Daisy Hill. Otherwise, the Gympie Arterial still heavy northbound through Bald Hills. With traffic every 10 minutes, I'm Nathaniel Singleton on 882 4BC.
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1: The latest weather on Brisbane's 4BC. 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
20: Fine across Brisbane for the evening, getting down to 14 degrees overnight. For Wednesday, partly cloudy, just the slight chance of a shower with a top of 25 in the city, 26 degrees in the west, 24 on the bayside. Thursday's looking partly cloudy and 23. Friday, partly cloudy and 24. On Moreton Bay, northerly winds 10 to 15 knots, seas below 1 metre. Right now it's 20 degrees in Lutwyche. I'm Amy Drew, and there'll be more news at 7 on your news leader, Brisbane's 4BC.
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32: It certainly is. A very good evening, everyone, and welcome to Sports Today. Mike Pearsall in the chair for the next couple of nights, filling in for Adam Hawes, who is taking a break to mend. He'll be back fighting fit later this week, no doubt. 1-3-1. 873 is the open line number tonight. 0460 873 873, the text line. You can email in at 2gb.com or 4bc.com.au. Just click on that feedback icon. The great man Mark Guy will be co-hosting tonight. We have lots to discuss from the world of rugby league. The team lists are in for week two of the NRL finals, so we'll take you through the key changes and the inclusions there. There'll be a bit more, there is a bit more to Nathan Cleary's foot injury than his first thought. We're also going to catch up with Storm back rower Cooper Clark, who's just been named the Rugby League Players Association's Rookie of the Year. There's some cricket on at the moment with Australia taking on Zimbabwe in the first one day over there, so we'll keep you across that. And we'll catch up with Mark Bosnich as well to recap match day four of the English Premier League. And as I told Bozza last Friday night, my Everton still undefeated. Up the Toffees. 131 873, the open line number tonight. 0460 873 873, the text line. You can email in 2gb.com, 4bc.com.au. Mike Pearsall in the chair tonight for Adam Hawes. You are listening to Sports Today. A very good evening to MG, mate. Week one of the finals down. How'd you enjoy the footy on the weekend?
0: PSA, good to be with you, buddy. Good to have everyone out there in radio lands having a great night. Now there were six. Yeah, the Cowboys gone. South Sydney Rabbitohs gone. They were disappointing, weren't they? Against Newcastle Knights. So I thought my biggest take of one of the biggest takes of that first week of finals footy was the fact that they were outplayed. They were just outclassed. They were ambushed by the Knights, and they were ambushed all across the field. If it wasn't for Callum Mutungi and Campbell Graham, at least having some sort of dig, the score could have been a lot higher.
32: Yeah,
0: but they were totally outplayed. They looked unfit for mine. The Rabbitohs looked unfit, and at this time of year, the last thing you should be.
32: Yeah,
0: that's the last thing you should be. So, anyway. The Knights now go to New Zealand, Eden Park, which is going to be
32: good.
0: Yeah, Kalen Ponga. You just feel at the moment he's in such a good headspace, Kalen Ponga, that he is ready to explode in this final series.
32: Yeah.
0: And I wouldn't be surprised to see him get the chocolates over there against the Warriors.
32: We were saying on the continuous call team on Sunday, imagine being one of those young Knights forwards. And they've had a great year. They've gone from wooden spooners to semi-finalists, potentially preliminary finalists. But imagine being, you're one of those young Knights forwards and you're running out in front of 50,000 rabid Kiwis at Eden Park, the Boneyard.
0: Yeah.
32: That is the stuff you remember for the rest of your life.
0: Yeah. Yeah, 100%. And, you know, Justin Holbrook has to have a lot of the accolades that come his way because he's – but the players have to buy in. And the main player who had to buy in was Kalen Ponga.
32: Yeah.
0: He's the alpha dog up there. And everyone watches his move, like, intently. And if he's patting the coach on the back and saying, yep, this guy is for us, which I don't think he was doing with Adam O'Brien, he's doing this now with Justin Holbrook. And they are on a different level at the moment, this Knights team. They are just playing footy – they're having fun.
32: Yeah.
0: They're having fun, and that's what footy's all about. Ultimately, that's why we start playing in the backyard, because it's fun.
32: Yeah.
0: Obviously, when you get professional, there's more at stake, but if you don't have fun, you shouldn't be playing.
32: Yeah. You mentioned Alpha there, MG. We were talking about the finals before we came on air and some of the big moments from the finals. Latrell Mitchell's going head-to-head with Dane Gagai. Just two bulls who just didn't take a backward step. Liam Martin in the game against the Roosters. When he took that ball above his head and came down and scored an incredible try and then gets up and gives an absolute baking to Billy Smith.
0: Yep.
32: That stuff is what finals footy is all about.
0: Well, he's like a volcano, wasn't he, Liam Martin, when he came down with the ball and scored. I loved the fact that Dane Gagai just went out of his way to unsettle their best player.
32: Yeah.
0: Because they knew, I think that the Knights knew that if Latrell got any sort of momentum, that could have been the end of their night. So he took it upon himself, which is a hard thing to do when you're facing a bloke who's 6'5" and 112 kilos. And runs like he does, and he's got the big bump, and Gagai's got plenty of intestinal fortitude, and he showed it. And then the young guys who you're talking about, Piso, these young forwards who are going to run out in this stadium, they get empowered by what Dane Gagai is doing from the centres. He's saying, hey, if our centre's doing that, what are we going to do? Let's go, boys. Come on.
32: Yep.
0: So, yeah, they were just fantastic, and it got us thinking about before the show about alpha males, didn't it?
32: Yeah.
0: Who's the competition's biggest alpha male, do you think?
32: Well, 131 873, we'd love to hear from our listeners tonight. Come in with either modern day, the alphas in the NRL at the moment, or from yesteryear as well at 0460 873 873. Give us a text. Because you think back, it's a role that someone's got to play in the team, right? Like you think,
0: like Fisher, like, Harris is one. He's an example.
32: I think in the Roosters years gone by, it was always Jarawarrie Hargreaves, which
0: Adrian Morley before him.
32: But if you're going to cast, it also brings into the conversation when you take on the alpha, right?
0: 100%.
32: Remember Simon Dwyer leveled Jarawarrie Hargreaves in that semi final with the Tigers years and years ago, and that just lit that game up.
0: One of the best alpha dog on alpha dog I ever saw was about 2013 when Sonny Bill came back from Union up against Sam Burgess.
32: Yep.
0: They're two of the biggest alpha males that have played our game, but here they were head-to-head. And I think Sonny Bill got the cabbage, which is unexpected because Sam was at the peak of his powers. And I've got one from left field for you.
32: Yep.
0: That he doesn't say much, he can throw them, and he doesn't play in the forwards.
32: I think I know who you're going to say.
0: He's a fullback for Penrith.
32: Yeah, Dylan Edwards.
0: Dylan Edwards. He's an alpha male. For me, he's an alpha male. Yeah. Like, he is one of them guys that not many, when there's a skirmish and when they're all running in, grabbing each other's jersey and pushing them around, not many grab his.
32: No. And you know, I think it was a month ago when the Roosters beat Penrith, and I think Connor Watson got a hold of Dylan Edwards. And I think Dylan was started smiling and laughing at him. And I reckon there was a moment you could see on Connor Watson's face where he realised, he remembered, oh, crap, someone told me he's actually a fair boxer.
0: If there's a sound effect, he went,
32: because you could see Connor Watson go, actually, leave me alone, Dill. Let's call it even, mate. 0460 873 873. We'd love to get your thoughts. Biggest alpha males in rugby league. Who do you want up front for your team? You can give us a call, 131 873. A bit of team news, which we'll get to shortly, MG. But we talked about as well about the crowds on the weekend. I called into Horsey's show last night to talk about this.
0: Yep.
32: There was so much drama about, you know, the Sharks moving from Ocean Protect Stadium up to Allianz. They got 3,000 more at Moore Park, which they could have fit in Cronulla, which most people probably thought wasn't worth it given the amount of empty seats. That was disappointing. But on Sunday, 22,000 at Combank between Penrith and Roosters was, if I'm going to be honest, embarrassing for the code.
0: Yeah, and I think the NRL have come out today and they're trying to fix that up because we all know that ticket prices these days in the current climate, when you're going to offer, I've got a guy who is in his 60s and they gave him a discount at Combank. He's a mad Penrith supporter. He had a discount.
32: Yep.
0: It still cost him $94 as a guy in his 60s. That's not good enough.
32: No.
0: That is not good enough.
32: No.
0: And let's face it, the product at home is just as good.
32: Yeah.
0: But like when you're sitting home watching the games, you don't miss anything. You're seeing every analysis you can. You've got 10 or 12 mates and their families over, which hasn't cost you $1,000 to go and watch them live. Obviously, the live footy is it.
32: Yeah.
0: You know, going to a live game is what made me want to be a rugby league player, because when I remember sitting on the hill at Cumberland Oval when I was 5 or 6, and my dad was a mad Para fan. I sat there and just watched everybody getting so excited about what these guys were doing on the footy field.
32: Mm.
0: And I went, wow, imagine how good that would be. So that was kind of my introduction to live footy. And that's why I always say, get your kids to the live game. Because once they see one, you've got them hooked forever.
32: Yeah. Even calling for the continuous call team this year, it's just, I just... being at the ground, the atmosphere,
0: so
32: seeing it, it's just something you can't describe. It's something, as you said, TV is good. You got cold beers in the fridge, you know, a couple of steps away. But, yeah, being at the ground is just something
0: and
32: different.
0: You know what, Pierce, it has been a long year. Like I was saying to a couple of the guys out there about Vegas feeling like it's 3 or 4 years ago. It was this year.
32: Yeah.
0: And then you go straight into Magic Round and you go straight into Origin. There's so much on the rugby league calendar these days that when it gets to this time of year, everyone wants to kind of just have a big breath.
32: There is a bit of fatigue, isn't
0: especially
32: there?
0: If your club is not in it. If your club is in the finals, everyone just goes, okay, well, let's just kick back a bit and let's get, you know, Johnny and Sue to rugby league and netball finals, and we can worry about the footy at home.
32: Yeah.
0: There isn't that urgency to get to a live game when the finals come around.
32: Yeah. Well, we've got some news from the NRL today, which is great news and what people have been calling for. If you want to head to the footy this weekend, the semi-final at Allianz Stadium, there's a special offer on a family ticket for you and your crew. For fans of the Roosters and Sharks heading to Allianz on Saturday night, a family of four can go and cheer on their team for just $59.
0: Wow.
32: $59. So what's that, $15 a ticket?
0: That's what I'm talking about.
32: Yeah. I mean, that's unbelievable. Single adult tickets start from just $29 as well. And this is what people have been calling from.
0: That's it.
32: cost of living, everyone knows it's tough at the moment, but I think the NRL have come to the table, which is a good thing.
0: In a big way.
32: Yeah.
0: What else can they do?
32: Yeah.
0: That's perfect.
32: Perfect. On the text line, talking alpha males, Adam Fanua Blake and the legendary MG. There you go, MG. A couple of early shouts there. My pick for alpha male from Paul says Marco Mealy from the Canterbury Bulldogs. Ogre. How good was that?
0: Danny Blake used to rub into his head before he went on a footy field.
32: Oh.
0: Used to rub it in.
32: Really?
0: Yeah, so I'd burn the crap out of it and just he'd run out and go. and I always thought he was bald. Like, Corey Parker when he first played, I'm thinking they're bald blokes, but they've got hair.
32: Yeah.
0: You know, so they just shave their heads to play, to compete. That's the ultimate sacrifice when you're. When you're a young footballer, to shave your head for your craft. That's the ultimate sacrifice.
32: Either that or they had a trip to Turkey once they finished playing. So, let's head to the open line now, 131873. Jason's called in from Brisbane. G'day, Jason.
3: G'day, guys. How are we?
32: Yeah, hello, really well, mate. Alpha males in footy. Who have you got?
3: Gordon Tallis, mate.
0: Yeah, his name's next to the definition in the dictionary. Gordy Tallis.
3: He's certainly... State of Origin and the Broncos.
0: Yeah, he made a good... Fantastic competitor, tough man, and an even better bloke when you meet him. He's a good mate of mine.
32: What's the standout one for you, Jason? Was there a moment, like, was it the ragdolling of Brett Hodgson in Origin, or was there a moment that stands
3: absolutely.
32: Out?
3: Absolutely. Yeah, no, that ragdolling, mate, that's what stood out.
32: Yeah.
3: He's always there, always fire the team up and get into it.
0: Yeah,
32: fantastic.
0: Good nomination, Jace.
32: Thanks, Jason. 131873.
3: Have a good night, eh?
0: See you, buddy.
32: Let's go to James now. G'day, James.
7: Hello.
0: Hey, little Jimmy, what's going on, mate?
7: Nothing much.
0: How old are you?
7: I'm 12.
0: Okay. Who's the alpha male that you love watching?
7: I think Payne Haas is pretty, special alpha male.
0: I think you have nailed that, buddy. I think he's definitely an alpha male. He's and South Sydney are getting a real good one next year. They need him. They need Payne Haas.
32: Yeah. Who do you support, James?
7: I support the Manly Sea Eagles.
32: Ah, well, what about one from Manly? Have you got a good one from Manly? Who would you pick for Manly, MG?
0: Is there alpha male? Probably Olakau'atu.
32: Oh, yeah, yeah. How good's watching Hamole go around, James? You like watching him?
7: Yeah, he's one of my favourite players from the team, actually.
0: Yeah.
32: Oh, beautiful.
0: You're a well-spoken young man. Well done, buddy. Well, your parents give your parents a pat on the back from us.
7: Thank you.
32: Beautiful. Thanks, James. Have a great night.
0: Unless that wasn't really James, the 12-year-old, that was a jockey from who was pranking us. Yeah. Malcolm Johnson, is that you again, Malcolm? Yeah, mate, it certainly is.
32: 131873. Let's go to Boondall. Gary's called in. G'day, Gary. Gary, we got you there?
8: Yeah, I'm here. I reckon MG's as good as anyone.
0: Well, good on you, Gaz. That's nice of you, mate. I probably was one in my time for a couple of years there, but
8: that was I wouldn't have messed with you.
0: That was about it. where's Boondall?
8: Brisbane.
0: Oh, Brisbane.
32: Oh, beautiful. Thank you, Gary. 131873, the open line number, and we'll go to Campsie. G'day, Mike.
9: Yeah, g'day, fellas. I got a duet for you. Spud Carroll. And Paul Harrigan.
0: There we go.
9: They kill each other every time they play.
0: There we go, Mikey. That's a nice
9: Whoever
0: one.
9: Whoever took the ball up first got hammered by the other one every time.
0: Yeah, they'll definitely their team's alpha males for sure. That's a great nomination, mate. Thanks for the memories. Awesome.
9: Yeah.
32: Fantastic, Mike. And we're still in Brisbane. Ian's called in. G'day, Ian.
10: Yeah, g'day, boys. How you going?
0: Good, eh?
10: Yeah, look, I'm from Brisbane and love me Queensland sides, but I used to love the alpha male Spud Carrigan and Chief Harrigan. And their contest, the collisions, was, just the memory I'll never forget from loving the sport, rugby league.
0: Yeah, we're going back to maybe about 95. That was that collision at, was it Marathon Stadium at the time?
10: Yeah. And they just run at each other all day and just would not relent.
0: No, they wouldn't, mate. They were actually ferocious, them two, at each other.
10: Yeah.
0: Good call, buddy.
10: I was an old front row forward, so, I could relate to it and thought, that's good rugby league, that is it.
0: Go on, mate.
32: Thanks, Ian. 131873, that open line number. A couple more texts coming in. Geordie from Canberra says, Joe Tarponet and Hudson Young from the Raiders.
0: Yep.
32: Pat says, g'day, fellas, love the show. The enforcer for me is Jeff Robinson.
0: Oh, Robbo.
32: up the Dogs and the Wente Magpies. Hey, boys, Dave from Fairy Meadow, big Jason Stevens.
0: Yeah.
32: But say in the Trent, the flight attendant voice from the Footy Show. How good was that? That's going back. Thank you for that one. And Sarah and Ryan in Townsville, they say Willie Mason is their suggestion as
0: well.
32: Yes,
0: nice one.
32: Keep those coming, 0460 873 873. This is Sports Today. Mike Pearson and Mark Geyer. We are going to take a quick break. When we come back, we're going to catch up with our executive producer, Andrew Lucas, who's going to be live at the St. George Illawarra Dragons medal. So we'll get a quick preview of that down in Dragons territory. Stay with us.
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11: The M1 is still seeing light outbound delays at the moment through Daisy Hill. The Western Freeway heavy outbound from Toowong to Fig Tree Pocket. The Pacific Motorway underspeed outbound through Woolloongabba. Otherwise, the Riverside Expressway with the usual inbound delays building towards Hale Street. Coronation Drive slow inbound through Milton. Mains Road with delays north and southbound through Sunnybank. The Gateway struggling northbound through Brackenridge, while southbound it's a clear run. With traffic every 10 minutes, I'm Nathaniel Singleton on Brisbane's 882 4BC.
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32: Just an update from that first one day in Zimbabwe. Australia 2 for 78 in the 12th over. Mitch Marsh gone 36 off 28 balls. Travis Head went for 4 off 5. Cooper Connolly's in the middle at the moment with a runner ball 30. Josh Inglis out there as well. Plenty more suggestions coming in for the biggest alpha male NRLs in rugby league. Plenty going back in time. Glenn Lazarus and Les Boyd. Thanks from Darren. Louise says Greg Bird and Paul Gallen. Chris Chopper Close. That's from Sam. Mike says Trevor Gilmeister. Hello. Darren says Ian Roberts, Gary Jack. Plenty more coming in. Jack also says Wally Lewis, fellas. He put a big lanky New South Wales second row in his place at a State of Origin. Never forget a classic.
0: I love these nominations. It just takes you back to a place when you hear some of the names. Well done to everybody.
32: Yeah, thank you for that one. 0460 873 873. Let's cross live now to the St George Illawarra Dragons medal. Our executive producer Andrew Lucas live there ahead of this evening's medal ceremony. G'day, Andrew.
2: Good evening, Mark. Good evening, MG, and good evening to your listeners.
32: Mate, what's happening down there? I mean, obviously the Dragons, not their best season. We know they finished at the bottom of the table, but there were plenty of positives for the Red V. Any tips for who's going to be acknowledged tonight?
2: Yeah, there were. It's the 28th annual Dragons medal tonight at the Star in Sydney. And yeah, you're right. It was a tough start to the season for the Dragons. Obviously, it took a long time for them to pick up a win. They parted ways with Shane Flanagan and then Dean Young took over. But what that saw was a lot of local juniors really step up. The likes of Toby Couchman, Ryan Couchman, and of course Hamish Stewart. I'd say Hamish Stewart would be my tip for the Dragons medal, the NRL Player of the Year. He played all 24 games, he scored 5 tries, and only a few weeks ago he was mentioned as a potential bolter in Kevin Walters' Australian Rugby League World Cup squad. So we'll wait to see when that gets named. Plenty of awards to be handed out, the NRL Player of the Year, the NRLW Player of the Year, the Immortals Trophy, and of course some of the lower grades, the New South Wales Cup. Jersey Blake and Red V members play of the year as well.
0: Yeah, I think Hamish will be a moral for that award. What about Piggy Riddell? Is he in your sights, Drewy? Have you seen him? Is he on the plonkers yet?
2: Yeah, I was waiting for this. I have spotted the great Pig. He's with his darling wife, Carly, I think. And maybe after the way the girls have had, unfortunately, just the 2 wins this season, he might be in for a big night. So I might have to see you clear of the pitch tonight.
32: Yeah, it's a fair call, mate. Thank you, Andrew, mate. Enjoy the night and we'll hear from you very, very shortly.
2: Thanks for having us, boys.
32: There he is, Andrew Lucas, the executive producer of Sports Today and the Continuous Call team as well. He does fantastic work. A very busy man during the footy season. I know he is stinging for a knockoff schooner once the grand final wraps up, MG. A very busy man these days.
0: Yeah, he is, mate. It's a big production, this Continuous Call team, and yeah, a lot of things go on behind closed doors, and he's an integral part of all of it.
32: Certainly is. We'll quickly run through, before we get to a break, the team news, because the team lists have dropped for week 2 of the finals. Now, basically, the big changes for the Roosters. We've got Egan Butcher out after suffering a concussion against Penrith. So, Selesi Fekete will... he had his own HIA, but he will play. He'll come into the starting side for Butcher. And Angus Crichton named on the bench as well after being a late withdrawal last week. For the Sharks, just one change for Craig Fitzgibbon. Backup hooker Jaden Beryl onto the bench. Nephi Puru drops out. Now, it gets interesting in the Warriors
0: game. Just before
32: game.
0: We go any further, just yep. One thing I want to say on the Roosters.
32: Yep.
0: And in particular, Nafahu White. He only played 44 minutes in that game against Penrith.
32: Mm.
0: He's been in the top, I reckon, 3 or 4 front rowers in the comp. When he didn't come back on in the seconds, like when I thought he might,
32: yeah,
0: that was when Victor was, you know, he was struggling a bit,
32: yeah,
0: fatigue. That was good for Penrith.
32: Yeah.
0: Because he has been one of the, I think post-contact meters, he's in the top 3. And Robbo didn't put him back on.
32: Yeah.
0: I found that bizarre, unless he's injured.
32: Yeah,
0: I never heard that he was injured, so I found it bizarre.
32: Yeah, well, hopefully, I mean, the Roosters, that's 2 tries against the Panthers in 80 minutes. One of them was an intercept.
0: That's DCE's kick, mate. That was like Roosters bought him to ice moments like that.
32: Yeah.
0: And that shows you that even the best of them in front can slice it.
32: The most prolific field goal scorer in history.
0: That's 6 minutes to go. It's a lovely little game. Could have been anything. So, it's going to be a bottle this Saturday between Sharkies and Roosters.
32: Some big reinforcements coming for both the Warriors and the Knights in the Sunday game at Eden Park, MG. Now, Jackson Ford, he played just 24 minutes in his return for the Warriors. He is out with an ankle injury. But Leka Halasima, who was ruled out late, he's listed in the reserves. And they've also got Dallin Wateni-Zelezniak, who... suffered that broken collarbone in round 25, so only a couple of weeks ago. He's been named on the extended bench as well. There's been some...
0: They're looking weathered, aren't they?
32: There's been some
0: there's some dramas in New Zealand's
32: big
0: camp.
32: Big time.
0: Yeah.
32: But how about that return? I mean, we saw Isaiah Yeo back after 2 weeks of a pec injury, and Dallin Watene-Zelezniak, if he can come back 3 weeks after a broken collarbone, that'll
0: be
32: some
0: return. Dylan Lucas after a fracture in his ankle?
32: Well, that's the next one. Dylan Lucas for the Knights, he's back in the reserves after breaking his ankle, fracturing his ankle in round 21. I tell you what, they've all turned into Wolverine this year.
0: this
32: incredible healing power.
0: The medical staff these days are unbelievable.
32: Yeah.
0: And they straight away, like, I was looking at that Brian Sini, the NRL physio, and he's saying it's just unheard of.
32: Yeah.
0: That in 4 weeks you come back from a torn pec.
32: Incredible.
0: Like, what the hell?
32: Incredible stuff. Coming up after a break, we are going to catch up with the RLPA's Rookie of the Year. We'll also get a deep heat injury report. But on the way to the break, the NRL 2027 season launch in Las Vegas is going to be huge. Melbourne Storm, West Tigers, Parramatta Eels, and the Gold Coast Titans will all be on the plane. The only thing missing is you. 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
11: The M1 still seeing slight outbound delays through Daisy Hill. The Western Freeway, heavy outbound through Fig Tree Pocket. The Pacific Motorway still under speed outbound through Willingabra at the moment. Coronation Drive slow inbound through Milton. Gateway struggling northbound through Bracken Ridge. Kingston Smith Drive with some scattered delays at the moment too through Hamilton. And the Centenary Motorway moving to speed north and southbound. Otherwise, the Ipswich Motorway looking good for now. With traffic every 10 minutes, I'm Nathaniel Singleton on Brisbane's 882 4BC.
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32: All right, well, it is that time of the year we start to see the awards announced around the clubs and around the league and that sort of thing. And it was announced last night, the Rugby League Players Association's Rookie of the Year has gone to Melbourne Storm back rower Cooper Clark. And I'm pleased to say Cooper joins us on the line. Cooper, congratulations, mate, and welcome to Sports Today.
8: Thank you for having me.
32: Mate, it's a huge honour for you. I know it's often talked about, like the players' player and the players' awards, these sort of things are held in such high regard because it's your peers voting for you. You know, it's the people that you're running at on the weekend, the people that you've got to compete against that are voting you for the accolade. It must mean a lot to you.
8: Yeah, it's honestly, it's quite surprising that that I got it. I didn't think I'd get it, but it's unreal. You know, you play against those boys every week, and to be voted, that's just, it's unreal.
0: You had a fantastic season, buddy, and I think you got better actually as the year went on. I think you worked out your fitness program and you nailed it. Tell our listeners a little bit of the Cooper Clark story as a junior, and how did you get to Melbourne Storm?
8: Well, I was playing for Western Suburbs, Harold Matts, in the Tiger system, and then finished there. At the end of that year, got a call from my manager saying Storm were interested in me, and never looked back. Went up to the Sunny Coast for a year and had some really great people up there look after me, and then moved down to Melbourne and just went on from there.
32: Cooper, I was watching your interview on 100% Footy last night, and I mean, you just come across as such a humble bloke that, like, I remember you said when you got that call from your manager saying that the Storm wanted you, you almost couldn't believe it, that Craig Bellamy has sort of earmarked you to go and play with them, and you seem just so humbled by that sort of thing, almost as if you feel like you've got imposter syndrome, like running around with Cameron Munster on the edge every week.
8: I didn't think I'd be running around with money for at least that as long as I did, but running around with him, Harry and Jerome is honestly, looking at it, it's weird.
0: Being such a young bloke in first grade, has there been any of them moments when you're going, oh, no way, I can't believe I'm playing against this bloke, like, really?
8: Yeah, because I grew up watching a lot of the, like, older forwards now, and the one for me was Joe Tarpany, because I idolised him growing up, and he was my favourite player for a while. So, yeah, when we played Canberra, it was a bit weird.
0: You didn't get his autograph, did you, after the game?
8: Nah, I got starstruck.
32: Is there anyone, Cooper, I guess, as someone, as you just said, you sort of grew up watching the game, and you're in your first season in the NRL, when you're taking a tough carry, and you got a big forward pack racing up to smash, are you looking at across at the faces running at you and sort of trying to pick who you're going at? Because I imagine if you running at Joe Tarpany, someone you've seen bullying defenders and bullying, opposition players for years, I imagine you're not running at him, are you?
8: Oh, don't try and run straight at him, at least.
0: What now, buddy? What, the off-season's nigh. What are you doing the off-season? How long do you get off? And when are the Melbourne Storm back in pre-season training? I don't want to even say that because you have had such a fantastic year. Enjoy what you got. Yeah. But, I mean, before you know it, you'll be back into it. What's Coop do for the next month or so?
8: I think for now I'm just going to relax. I'll go back to Sydney for a couple of weeks and chill out with my family there, and come back here and hang around with some of the boys that are still in Melbourne for the off-season, and just relax and then start trading again soon.
32: before we let you go, Cooper, on that on training and pre-season, I know there's a, I guess, that the Melbourne Storm quite notorious for your tough pre-seasons down there. Now that you've got this big shiny Rookie of the Year award, can you dangle that in front of Bellamy and get an extra week or two off?
8: Nah, definitely not. He's going to bring me back a week earlier. Yeah,
0: 100% he would.
32: Oh, well, congratulations again, Cooper, mate. It's a just reward for a fantastic season for you, mate, and we look forward to seeing you running around in the NRL for many years to come.
8: Thank you. Appreciate it.
0: Good on you, Coops.
32: There he is, Cooper Clark there, Melbourne Storm back rower and winner of the Rugby League Players Association Rookie of the Year Award. MG, he beat Francis Manulelua, Oliver Pascoe, Ethan Sanders and Setu too. There's some handy players in that field.
0: Yeah, it was a good year for them all, the rookies. I thought he was the best. Yeah. I thought the way he was put into that team after a lot of adversity, especially with Ali Katoa at the start of the year with that, you know, last year, then you take all the injuries to Coates and Pappenhausen left, Nelson left. They were rampage. They were done this year, the Melbourne Storm. But he was one of the shining lights.
32: Speaking of injuries, time for this.
9: I'm sick and I'm injured.
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32: Yes, thanks to our good mates at Deep Heat, the injury report. Now, as we said off the top of the show, MG, that seems there's a little bit more to what we were first led to believe about Nathan Cleary's foot injury.
0: Really?
32: Now, he said after the game on Sunday against the Roosters that he just copped a knock. We're now told it's a stress-related injury. I've seen varying reports whether it's a stress fracture or a stress-related injury. Basically what it means, it's an overuse injury, and he's going to have to take it easy over the next couple of weeks while they prepare for that preliminary final. But gee, you take a brave man to think they're not going to play Nathan Cleary.
0: He'll play.
32: Yeah.
0: He'll play. Even Nathan Cleary at 60% is good enough.
32: Yeah.
0: I think there's no way he won't play.
32: Yeah, agreed. On the text line, before we get to a break, boys, Coops is super humble. Ask him about when he was cut from Andrew Johns Cup West Tigers side, and the next day was down at the local footy grounds working hard and getting fit. That's cheers, Josh the Bricky. Thank you, Josh.
0: Yeah, he's got a good story to tell about, you know, how much weight he put on over COVID and how he kind of, you know, didn't think much about footy, and no one did when COVID hit us. But what a good story he is. Really great story.
32: Come

0: I'll ask Bozza.
1: We'll ask Bozza. But yeah.
0: They'll beat Fulham, but they'll beat Fulham. Yeah.
1: This is Sports Today. Mike Pearsall and Mark Geyer here on 2GB 4BC Network Station. 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
3: Kingston Smith Drive still with some scattered delays at the moment through Hamilton. The gateway is struggling northbound through Bracken Ridge, while southbound it's still a clear run. Mains Road with delays north and southbound through Sunnybank. Gympie Road busy both ways through Chermside at the moment. Riverside Expressway with minor inbound delays as well. And the Pacific Motorway looking good to and from the city. Centenary Motorway moving speed north and southbound, and the Logan Motorway currently delay-free in both directions. With traffic every 10 minutes, I'm Nathaniel Singleton on 882 4BC.
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1: Mike Pearsall and Mark Geyer with you. We're going to bring in another Mark now. Socceroos legend, Stan Sport expert, Mark Bosnich here to tell you all about how Everton is undefeated after four games. G'day, Bozza.
11: Good evening, Mike. Good evening, Marky. How are you?
0: Hey, Bozza. Good to hear your voice, buddy.
11: Yeah, likewise, likewise. Yeah, Everton are one of the undefeated sides. I noticed there, Mikey, let me just keep going after you put that into me, that Everton are still undefeated. They are sitting there in ninth place, only four games gone, and the real favourites for the competition and looking to retain their first ever title in over 90 years, Arsenal. They just march on. They got a controversial decision against them. And we'll get on to that controversial decision of VAR, because I'm thinking maybe we might go down the rugby league route and actually allow captains to have maybe two or one challenge per half. But they were really worth their while against Sunderland. But Everton, once again, like you said, and 0-0 against

0: against a Spurs side who are yet to score a goal yet in the Premier League. But they march on. They fight on, mate.
1: Buzzer, I was thinking along the lines, using the opposite, with rugby league implementing the VAR for forward passes. Would that work in our game?
0: Well, I think it would, Mark, because I've said this before to somebody, actually. I won't say who, but somebody quite powerful in your game. I said, you know how we have what's called SOADs, a self-automated offside technology, where they can draw the lines.
1: Yep.
0: So I think that would be very, very easy to do with the forward passes. I mean, you just got to make sure that the ball is thrown backwards, right?
1: That's right.
0: Because sometimes there can be like an optical illusion. I used to do that at school. You throw it, and it looked like it's forward, but it's not. You're actually throwing it backwards.
1: That's right.
0: We do that with those lines, but we had a really big issue on the weekend in the Manchester Derby where, because they've tweaked so much the rules, it's confused a lot of people. It reminds me a little bit when I first come back to Australia in 2008, and Freddie Fittler was on the TV show with me, and he was saying, back in 2008, you know what I really love about your game, amongst other things, Boz, is the fact that you don't change the rules too much. That we changed it. Well, since he said that, I told him the other day, they change the rules really every year. I said, I don't know what you've done. And that goal that Erling Haaland scored against Manchester United, there was a player in an offside position who was interfering with play. And I can't understand how a room full of VAR officials got that wrong. And now I'm thinking, well, at least perhaps have an ex-player in the VAR room, just over your shoulder, who can say, look, I've been in that situation. He was interfering with play. But like that's self-automated offside technology, and you can have it in the ball. It is very quick, and it will draw a line for you and it'll decide whether or not it's a forward pass. I told this person about 2 years ago, mate. I was ahead of the curve.
2: Yeah, and that, I mean, that call, how they didn't think that bloke was... They said he wasn't active in the play. It was just incredible. But anyway,
0: if you don't know if somebody's offside, of course you're going to go close to him to make sure he doesn't score. But and the goalkeeper stopped as well. So how is that not interfering with play? That's something you've got to sort out, because now Michael Carrick at Manchester United, he's under a bit of pressure now.
2: Yeah, big
0: now,
2: time.
0: Just say in 4 or 5 games at a time he loses his job, you know, he can understandably look back and go, well, what happened with that? That decision really put me in a different life. So I'm playing against 10 men for 70 minutes. They should have done better against 10 men. There's no doubt about that. Manchester City showed why they are an outstanding side. But it, regardless, that should have been called offside.
2: 100%. On a brighter note, Bozza, Aussie defender Lucas Harrington, his season in the EPL gets better, came on to help Hull City draw with Chelsea.
0: Yeah, isn't it unbelievable? So Hull City were overwhelming favourites at the start of the season to go down. And they're sat there now in fourth place. And their manager, Sergei Yakirovic, you know, he said last week in a press conference, you've all had me going down, you know, the whole city and myself going down. Maybe we're going to qualify for the Champions League now. He said it tongue-in-cheek, but if the whole tournament was stopped now, they would be in the Champions League. Another excellent performance. They went down early, but they showed wonderful fighting spirit. They were 2-1 up, and only João Pedro's equaliser stopped them getting their first ever league win at Stamford Bridge. So Lucas Harrington came on again, done very well, cool as a cucumber. And they're really, you know, they were sixth place in the second tier last season, only come up through a playoff. And Coventry, if you look at it, they've lost their first 4 games. They were champions. So they've really sort of, you know, taken like a duck to water to the Premier League. And good luck to them. I'm really happy for them, because it's not easy when you come up from the division below. Because once you lose a game, and then all of a sudden the next game, maybe in the championship, in the second tier, the next game, so that we should get 3 points here. And the Premier League, there's no easy games. So they've done really, really well. 1 game to go, then we have the extended international break. And like I said, well done to them. I'm really happy for them.
1: Bozzer, I want to start blowing some bubbles again, but I need some positive news on my Hammers, the Irons. I know they're languishing in the championship. How are they going in that? And will they come up again next year, you reckon?
0: I really hope so. Some more bad news for you. Their legendary goalkeeper, Ludo McClosco, who I played against.
1: Saw this today.
0: Goalkeeper. Yeah, world-class man. Unfortunately passed away. May he rest in peace. He was a wonderful, wonderful goalkeeper. That season that Robbie Slater's Blackburn Rovers won on dramatic last day when they won the title back in 1995. Well, the corresponding game, which was shown at exactly the same time against Manchester United and West Ham, Ludo McClosco was absolutely outstanding. So he'll be sorely missed, and I really, really do hope that the Premier League doesn't look the same without West Ham in it.
1: See you, brother.
2: Bozza, a pleasure as always, mate. We love hearing from you. We'll catch up with you soon on Sports Today.
0: Likewise, guys, and all the best for the finals again this weekend. If anything like they were in the weekend, you'll have a great time.
1: Good on you, Bozza. See you, brother.
0: Take care.
2: There he is, Socceroos legend, Stan Sport expert there, Mark Bosdidge. You can catch all the Premier League action, as always, on Stan Sport. There's a big couple of, there's some league fixtures coming, League Cup fixtures coming up as well. 0460 873 873. Very quickly before we get to a break, a couple more alpha male suggestions coming in here. Solomon Harmono.
1: Oh, yeah.
2: Dallas and Terry Randall. And
1: Yeah.
2: And a couple more here. John O'Neill, George Piggins, Bob O'Reilly.
1: That's Dallas Donnelly and Terry Randall. Yeah, them. Bloody hell, they were.
2: Plenty more coming in. Thank you for your calls and texts. This is Sports Today. Mike Pearsall and Mark Geyer. More after this.
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4: The Western Freeway is still on the brakes outbound from Toowong to Fig Tree Pocket. The M1 looking pretty good in both directions at the moment, to and from the Gold Coast. Mains Road with delays north and southbound through Sunnybank. Gympie Road busy both ways through Chermside and Astley. Buttersett Road also looking that way through Callanvale. Centenary Motorway looking, moving to speed north and south. Southbound Ipswich Motorway looking good, and Logan Motorway still delay-free in both directions. With traffic every 10 minutes, I'm Nathaniel Singleton on Brisbane's 882 4BC.
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2: Just an update on that cricket. The first one day in Zimbabwe, Australia 3 for 107. Cooper Connolly's just brought up his 50. Cooper Connolly, 51 off 45. A bit more news in rugby league. West Tigers have re-signed their gun young centre, Solomone Sakuru, for the next 2 years. A great story, him. 21 years old. He was the top try scorer in New South Wales Cup before he got a crack in the NRL in the later rounds under Benji Marshall, and he's just re-signed for 2 more years, which is great stuff there. MG, we're going to see you on the various shows, continuous call team podcasts and things like that over the next few years, next few days. Hopefully next few years.
1: Yeah, same.
2: Allianz Stadium on Saturday, we'll see you as well. But yep. I'll just get your early tip here on Sports Today, your tips for the weekend, Roosters Sharks Saturday night.
1: I'm going into upsets. I'm going Sharks, and I'm going Sharks, I'm going Knights.
2: And you go Knights to knock them off at Eden Park?
1: Yep.
2: Wow.
1: Yep. Don't know why.
2: Yeah, just your feel?
1: Maybe because I'm an ex-alpha male.
2: An ex-alpha male. He's lost it, you reckon? Oh, this is Sports Today.
1: Have
2: Mike
1: Pearsall
2: and Mark Guy. Thank you, MG, for tonight. Stick with us tomorrow. I'll be back co-hosting. Halsey's still away. Josh Morris will join us tomorrow, another member of the continuous call team. So we'll have J-Moz here in the studio. We'll also be catching up with Newcastle Knights hooker Phoenix Crossland as well. So plenty to get to tomorrow on Sports Today. Stick around. Coming up, we've got Money News, the Knights with John Stanley. My name's Mike Pearsall. This is Sports Today.

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2: Good evening, I'm Jamel Wills. One Nation leader Pauline Hanson has apologised for critical remarks she's made on podcasts. Federal Politics editor Michael Packey.
3: Senator Hanson says she regrets calling Indigenous Australians the most primitive race on earth. The One Nation leader has been condemned over the comments, including from her parliamentary allies like Indigenous Liberal Senator Jacinta Nampajimpa-Price.
4: She did absolutely demonstrate willful ignorance.
3: After initially going to ground, Senator Hanson held a news conference to give a qualified apology, arguing what she meant to say was that Aboriginal people were primitive compared to the English settlers of 1788.
5: I've always put my foot in my mouth and why I come out and say things. I'm not the most eloquent speaker.
3: Senator Hanson has also apologised to the Prime Minister over remarks she made in a separate podcast claiming his mother abused the public housing system. Michael Packey, Canberra.
2: An AI expert claims more regulations won't slow the pace of development. Artificial intelligence developers are calling for greater oversight, warning the technology could soon pose an existential risk. US President Donald Trump says more regulation risks giving China a competitive advantage. University of New South Wales Dr. Sue Kay says China's AI is advancing rapidly, despite heavy oversight.
6: The Chinese models are catching up to the US frontier models, and yet in China, AI models are regulated. So they are tested before they are put out for public release.
2: Police are searching for a man who broke into a Darwin defence base and assaulted an RAAF officer. Defence has confirmed the man broke in yesterday and stole a vehicle. The base was locked down. Northern Territory Police have taken control of the investigation. Snowtown serial killer James Vlasakis will be released from jail after the South Australian government failed to block his parole. He served 26 years for his role in four 1990s murders where victims' bodies were hidden in barrels. Australians are becoming increasingly lonely and socially isolated, according to new research. University of Sydney data shows social isolation has risen from 17 to 30% in the past 23 years. And women's clothing brands Q and Veronica Main have been handed over to administrators. In finance, one Australian dollar buying 71.2 US cents.
1: 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One trick, great trick though, redz.com.
2: Sharks coach Craig Fitzgibbon has made one change to his side to play the Roosters in Saturday's semi-final. Jaden Beryl has been called up to the bench, replacing Nifi Puru. Essendon has started its list cull under new coach Mark McVeigh. Alex Riddell reports.
7: A total of five Essendon players have today been told they will not be offered contracts for next season. Matt Guelfi among those. He played 124 games across nine seasons and finished third in the Crichton Medal in 2022. Jade Gresham, Elijah Sartis, Saad El-Houli and Liam McMahon have also been delisted. Gresham kicked 19 goals from 22 games in his best year as a Bomber in 2024, while El-Houli averaged 24 disposals across his six senior games in 2026.
2: Australia's 3 for 107, batting first after winning the toss in the one-dayer against Zimbabwe. Mitch Marsh out for 36. Cooper Connolly on 34.
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1: 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Got something you want to say? 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
9: Have a fresh inbound crash on Stanley Street in Woolloongabba at the moment, causing no concerns. Ipswich Road seeing the usual sticky conditions through Annerley. Beaudesert Road busy both ways through Callanvale and Acacia Ridge. Anoga Road with a few slow patches through Orley. Wynnum Road looking a little under speed inbound through Norman Park. Kingston Smith Drive patchy in both directions through Hamilton. Looking good currently on the Ipswich Motorway. The Centenna Motorway also delay free north and southbound. Logan Motorway fine in both directions. So I'm Nathaniel Singleton on Brisbane's traffic leader, 882 4BC.
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2: Fine overnight, getting down to 14 degrees. Tomorrow, partly cloudy with a top of around 25. Thursday, partly cloudy, 23. Partly cloudy on Friday with a top of 24. Fine and sunny on Saturday with a top of 29 degrees. Sunday sunny and again 29 degrees. On Mumbai, northerly winds 10 to 15 knots and seas below a metre.
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5: Yes, good evening. Welcome to the program and great to have your company right across our listening area for Money News on the 15th of September. In a moment, we're going to explain a new set of data which is just diabolical for the housing industry and these targets that state governments have been trying to fulfill to build new homes between now and the end of the decade. No surprise, but the tax changes announced in the federal budget by Jim Chalmers have actually, it would appear in the early stages, done the opposite of what they had intended to do, and that was to funnel investment into new builds and off-the-plan homes. Well, according to the data that is in the Australian newspaper today, the number of people buying homes off the plan, brand new, has declined across the country by 20%. More on that in just a moment. But first, I'd just be keen for your view on this. And it's a little bit of, I'd just be keen to have a feeling from you about where things are at in terms of the private sector at the moment. Because it was very interesting to read today that the country's largest bank has copped a fair spray from some of its workers. Employees of the CBA want a pay rise, and they've directed a lot of the criticism directly at CBA's longtime CEO, Matt Comyn. Now, the Financial Services Union have warned that some of the workers employed by the CBA, according to the union, face homelessness and financial ruin unless they receive a larger pay rise than what is currently being put forward. Here's one of the union representatives delivering that feedback to the bank directly.
6: This letter contains more than 1,000 comments from CBA workers telling us what they think about that pay offer. Workers at Australia's richest bank are telling us that they have to work two jobs just to make ends meet while their wages are going backwards as cost of living keeps rising. And CBA, well, they just posted an $11 billion profit.
5: Now, according to the union, more than 3,000 staff at the CBA signed this petition demanding higher wages. 1,700 staff offered negative feedback as part of it. Now, for context, I'm pretty sure the CBA has about 60,000 staff. So we're talking about 1,700 offering negative feedback as part of this process. Anyway, there's a dispute over wages. The bank, I understand, is offering 8.75% as an increase over 3 years for employees earning up to $103,000 a year. The staff caught up in this are largely branch employees, frontline workers, as I understand it. And from what I've read, the union wants a 5% increase annually or CPI, whatever is greater, and guarantees around job security, workplace flexibility, safe staffing workloads. They've also pointed to the fact that the CBA announced a record $11 billion after-tax profit only recently, and people have also highlighted that the longtime CEO, Matt Comyn, earns more than $9 million a year. Now, let me just say, I have no interest in being on air tonight and defending one of the big banks. That's not my go. In fact, if you listen to this program regularly, we often call out some of the unfair and I'd say un-Australian actions of some of the big four banks across the country, including this continuing process of sending jobs overseas to employ people in places like India or Bangladesh instead of Australia. And only recently, the fact that small businesses will still be paying this transaction fee, this card fee, the merchant fee, on every transaction They can't pass it on to the consumer, but the bank is still allowed to charge the small business that fee. But what was interesting about this, and I'm just keen to hear from people that maybe deal in this space tonight, because the union has tried to go all out here and say that some of these CBA staff are quoted saying, I could face homelessness if I get one large medical bill or any unseen expenses. Another says there are no holidays, no eating out, no extracurricular activities for the kids anymore. Another says it's insulting to be offered a pay rise which is below inflation. That's a pay cut. And another one, who's apparently from a bank branch manager, is saying, well, I'm considering a second job on the weekend. They're all comments the union has published from unattributed bank staff at the CBA. Now, I would assume that the union would urgently contact some of these struggling staff, if they can identify them, to try and find out a little bit more. And they'd be deeply concerned about the idea of someone potentially facing homelessness. And we wanted to ask the union about this, but they're unavailable today, so they can't come on. We'll try and get them on another night. However, this is where I sort of look at this and just wonder from an outsider looking in. I've never been part of a union. I realise the value of being part of a union when you are part of a workforce that is dominated by the union. And I have these discussions with my friends all the time at the pub. And in fact, someone recently only just had a issue with work and the union came in and saved the day, and they'd been paying the fee for 15 years and it was a very worthwhile insurance policy. But from an outsider looking in, I'm kind of addressing this dispute and wondering, well, hang on, if there's an issue with how much you're being paid, you're demanding this 5% increase every year, or it's got to be linked to CPI. What are you offering to do in return? And if I was the boss of a private company, that would be my first question. You want a pay rise, what are you doing in return? And sure, it seems like things don't work that way when you're dealing with a union, but that would be question number one. What are the productivity gains of giving you the pay rise that you want or the guarantees that you've asked for? That doesn't seem to happen. And then at the same time, you kind of read these details and go, well, if you're not part of a union, wouldn't the best sort of prospect here to be to try and bid internally for a, you know, better job, try and climb the ladder, earn a stronger salary? And if that doesn't work for you at the moment, well, guess what? A lot of people do need a second job. That is part of where things are heading. And in fact, it is often the advice from the Reserve Bank from time to time. If things are tough, rent out one of your rooms or get a second job. I mean, this just sort of hand out and do nothing in return has never quite made sense to me, but I'd be keen to hear your views on that tonight. And anyone in the private sector that doesn't belong to a union, if you're a boss, how hard is it to give someone a pay rise at the moment in general? And if you're an employee, are the days of the guaranteed annual pay rise over for the time being? Be very keen to hear from people on those points tonight. My number is 131 873, the text line 0460 873 873, on Money News. Money, money, money, money. But first tonight, there is more proof of our housing approach being a mile behind schedule, and the sale of new homes has crashed almost 20%. In the past few months. This is new homes off the plan, despite the federal government basically doing everything possible to funnel investors into new housing. The building industry is also warning that things are about to get even worse if interest rates go up in a few days from now. According to the story in News Corp, the largest fall in new sales over the past 3 months, Victoria down 27%. These are new home sales. Queensland down 20%. New South Wales 17%, WA down 8%. Tim Reardon is the chief economist with the Housing Industry Association. He's on the line for us tonight. Tim, welcome to the program.
7: Good evening. Thanks for having me.
5: Firstly, just give us a little bit of an outline and a summary of where things are at right now when you add up all the factors, major tax changes, interest rate hikes, larger construction costs, and overall consumer confidence being shot.
7: Well, what we saw as we entered 2026 was there was a great deal of momentum coming into the market. The volume of work entering the pipeline was increasing. We then had three increases to the cash rate and the changes in the federal budget, and whichever of those two factors has caused this, we have a very sharp and substantial downturn in the volume of work entering the pipeline. As you said, 20% decline in new home sales in the past 4 months. Now, that has been since the budget, and certainly there can be no doubt that is a contributing factor here. And the changes to net gearing and capital gains tax, as clearly laid out in the budget, will reduce housing supply. It does not lead to an increase in investor activity. It leads to a reduction in investor activity. And we are seeing at the moment that owner-occupiers, first-home buyers, investors have all withdrawn from the market, and that isn't a surprise. We're fortunate that that momentum we had at the start of the year does give us a little bit of a buffer. So whilst we've got 4 months of poor sales, it's not going to result in a reduction in new homes commencing construction this year. It's likely to have an adverse impact early next year, but certainly through into the second half of 2027. What we're hopeful will occur is that the Reserve Bank won't increase interest rates further, and the structural shortage of housing that exists, strong population growth, low unemployment, acute shortage of rental stock, we'll see established home prices stabilise before the end of the year and start picking up again early next year, and that will see a recovery in new home building, albeit below levels that otherwise would have been had net gearing capital gains tax changes not been made, to see a recovery in new home building and home commencements late in 2027.
5: Right. Now, you just say there that we're hoping and everyone's praying and anyone that is involved in the construction industry or with a mortgage that we will not have another rate hike. The reality is I think it's coming. There's a lot of experts that now say not one but potentially two over the next 6 to 12 months. What will be the impact of another rate hike, at least one, on the construction industry?
7: That certainly would see people looking to build a new home delay that decision even further, and it would have a greater adverse impact. We have the twofold impact there: rising interest rates constraining the amount of money people can borrow, and at the same time, rising costs of construction. Whether it's the war in Iran or domestic inflationary pressures, we're looking at wages and material costs rising at least or likely to be twice as fast as CPI across the rest of the economy over the next 12 months. The big price increase, of course, comes from the price of land, and that's the one that governments have very direct control over.
5: Right. Just explain, in relation to the drop in sales in recent months and actually not selling the same number of new properties, what does that actually look like, and what is the consequence of that drop in sales for builders and those that are investing in trying to get these projects up and running? What happens? What is the flow-on effect?
7: So the flow-on effect will probably emerge perhaps as early as the first quarter next year, and emerge as a slowdown in the number of new homes commencing construction, so a slowdown in work on the ground. It's really going to flow through in the June quarter of 2027. That's the lead time between when a home is sold and when it will commence construction at the moment. It's a little shorter in Sydney and Melbourne, as you mentioned. There's less work in those two markets than there is in Western Australia or Brisbane at the moment. And so reduced sales now, fewer homes commencing construction then. Assuming that we see these sales remain low or continue to fall, which is our expectation, is we aren't at the bottom of this cycle yet. What builders are reporting is that the number of people visiting display sites, open homes, preliminary contracts are all continuing to decline through to the end of August.
5: The reality is there are a lot of builders and reputable builders and well-known builders, Tim, that every year have gone broke, and people have said, oh, I never thought it would be them, but it has been them, and this has been quite unprecedented for the building industry in recent years.
7: The boom bust cycle the industry's been on really since the start of the pandemic is unhealthy. I think at the cycle we're on at the moment, there has been the one in Sydney recently, which is really an anomaly and out of cycle with the insolvencies we're seeing at the moment. Builders typically are challenged when we see a rise in the volume of new homes commencing construction, and during the pandemic, that was made particularly acute by constraints on access to materials. They're not the market conditions we're looking at over the course of the next 2 years.
5: Understood. Now, just in relation to the numbers today and the general 20% decline in the past 3 months, now, can we just try and pinpoint this for a moment, because isn't this significant given that the government's tax changes specifically started in May on budget night, and because the tax benefits were designed to funnel people into new properties, and now suddenly it's down by 20% in the new builds, isn't that early data quite compelling? I mean, what does that mean for the government's approach?
7: It certainly does appear to be very closely correlated to the budget, and market confidence fell very quickly following the budget. I would dispute that the government's intention was that those net gearing measures and capital gains tax measures were intended to increase housing supply. As I said, the budget papers are very clear. They play out that and expand just as the industry has been saying for decades, and the Henry Tax Review said that it will reduce negative gearing, capital gains tax changes and limiting to new only. Reduces the supply of new housing, forces up rents and forces up home prices higher than they otherwise would be. The scenario of how this would play out in theory is playing out precisely in practice, and that is we see established prices fall immediately after the change. That leads to fewer new homes being built, prices and rents rising faster than they otherwise would have. Eventually, the market does recover. In the Treasury papers, they estimate that that takes a little over or close to 10 years to get back to a situation where prices and rents stabilise back to close to where they were. But we always, given that the government is going to raise more revenue from housing, that means that there will be fewer homes built over every year in the future.
5: Understood. Tim, just lastly, this downturn of property prices and the number of mortgages that are being written and the number of people investing declining dramatically, this is going to cost state governments billions of dollars overall through a drop in stamp duty revenue. I wonder if that was even considered as part of this major change from Canberra, because the state governments who are trying to build us out of this crisis on the front line won't be happy with any of this. They're going to lose a fortune.
7: That's right. Stamp duty is a significant revenue raise for state governments, and we are asking all tiers of government to invest more in infrastructure in order to bring more homes to market. And yes, it is a shift. Effectively, the federal government will have an increased tax burden on residential homes, and state governments pay a high price for that switch in revenue base. There is $2 billion out of the federal budget allocated to investing in infrastructure, and that at some stage in the future will have a positive impact on housing supply. The problem is the change to net gearing capital gains tax have an immediate adverse impact on supply, and an issue is that governments to spend money on infrastructure will take years, if not decades, to flow through in terms of lower home prices.
5: Tim, we really appreciate your time tonight on Money News. Thanks for joining us.
7: Anytime. Thanks.
5: Tim Ridden from the Housing Industry Association joining us for those figures today. I've got a lot of feedback in relation to how things are going with pay rises at the moment, how much your income is getting you, how much your wage gets you every week with groceries and all other considerations. And I'm just give you an opportunity after this. I've got a lot of text messages. Be very keen to hear from people on the open line, 131-873. Have you had a pay rise recently? Have they been impossible to get? Are you a boss that wants to give more but you can't? You tell me. 131-873. Callers on Money News straight after this.
8: 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Got something you want to say? You're in the right place. This is Brisbane's 4BC. 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
9: Have a fresh outbound crash on the inner city bypass in Kelvin Grove with delays on the approach. The Mount Lindsay Highway slowing outbound through Regent's Park this evening. Ipswich Road seeing the usual sticky conditions through Annerley. Gympie Road busy both ways through Chermside at the moment. Nog Road with a few slow patches through Alderley. Wynnum Road with congestion inbound through Norman Park. Otherwise, the Centenary Motorway moving to speed north and southbound. And currently, it's a smooth run on the M1 to and from the Gold Coast. I'm Nathaniel Singleton on Brisbane's Traffic Leader, 882 4BC.
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5: Feedback on the union versus the CBA, the country's biggest bank, and the union has given the bank demands for pay rises linked to CPI, if not 5%, whichever is greater over the next few years, and said there are staff facing homelessness, potentially, if they don't get a pay rise. Nicole says there are people doing it tough everywhere, not just in the CBA staff at the moment. Bill says, I don't work with the bank, but it sounds like everybody in every job in Australia. My friends and I are in the same boat. The cost of rents, mortgages, groceries is through the roof. It's not the union, it's the people around the edges, but at least the union is standing up for the workers. Here's another one. James, your comments were spot on. People must be proactive and less reliant on handouts. Thank you, Ben. 0460 873 873. Peter says, from my perspective, wages, superannuation, utilities, insurance, rent, supply costs and general operating expenses are all moving in one direction. At the same time, we're trying to remain competitive in the market and avoid simply passing every increase directly onto our customers. He says it's very, very difficult at the moment to justify giving anyone a pay rise that is not locked in by the Fair Work Commission every 12 months, as millions of workers are linked to the award, or it's also stopping businesses from expanding. And he'd like to be able to hire more staff for his business day in, day out, but simply at the moment he does not have that opportunity in that capacity. If he did, it would mean less money to take home from his family, and that is being passed on by a lot of people at the moment. I need some money, girl. I need some money. This is interesting. And for anyone that shops at Woolworths, which is most of us, because we really only have Woolworths, Coles and a little bit of Aldi and some independent IGAs, and that's about it. But there is a bit of an internal war that is brewing, and that's the sort of way that I'm assessing this. There was a very interesting story about this in the Financial Review today, which said suppliers say the nation's largest supermarket chain, Woolworths, is threatening to ditch their products unless they accept new terms that would keep prices consistently lower for consumers. Multiple companies that supply Woolworths, who requested to be anonymous because of the sensitivity of these discussions, said they've been asked to make more investment to keep product prices lower and shift to an everyday low pricing model. Now, this is being called the customer offer reset, and it's designed to keep prices low. Woolworths is obviously under pressure to compete with Coles, but there is a concern privately that a lot of businesses could potentially be undercut as part of this. Woolworths are a very powerful negotiator, and it's often very hard to get inside information on what is going on with some of these deals. So it's good for consumers, but the question is, what does it mean for business along the way? Dean Salakis is the CEO and co-founder of Retail Community. He's going to tell us a little bit more about this tonight. He's on the line. Dean, thanks for your time.
12: No, thanks for having me.
5: It's fair to say, firstly, that Woolworths are very tough negotiators day in, day out. The best in the business, if you will.
12: Oh, definitely. Definitely it's tough being in a room with them if you're sitting on the other side of the table.
5: Okay, so what's this about? Just explain what you understand about this customer offer reset.
12: I actually don't know anything about the current situation. I used to work at Woolworths and I've sat at that side of the table with the buyers and, you know, seen how those negotiations go. And I could tell you that was 15 years ago. I could tell you it was very tough back then if you were sitting on the opposite side of the table because, you know, Woolworths is as if you're selling through Woolworths for some of these businesses, it's, you know, if they lose that supply arrangement, it could be the end of them, you know? So it's very tough for those guys sitting at the other end of the table, and Woolworths certainly have a lot of leverage in that negotiation. But I don't know a whole lot about the current pressure that's coming from whatever their management internally is pushing the buyers to maybe add additional pressure than may have, you know, may otherwise not be there.
5: Understood. You know, and from your experience, Dean, with the industry, though, there are situations where sometimes all of a sudden Woolworths will say, hey, we need to pull you back in because the T's and C's have changed and we're going to start looking at some of these deals with a fine-tooth comb.
12: Yeah, 100%. I mean, and it's not all situations, but in a lot of the situations, they have significant leverage to be able to do that or have that in their contracts to be able to, you know, almost do whatever they like with the thing. I mean, they are conscious that it can mean a lot to the brand at the other end that if they, you know, that they've got that leverage and they can use that power. And yeah, it's just a very difficult situation for the brand on the other side.
5: And it's very, very difficult to avoid Woolworths as well because, you know, when you're in their stores and you're at the front of all those shelves, it's an excellent arrangement and you're selling a lot of product. But I think it's sort of a question of who needs who more.
12: That's right. It's definitely like that. I mean, I certainly hear a lot of brands, you know, before they get in there, they're really excited by the opportunity and they really, you know, they'll do whatever it takes to get in there. And then quite commonly, once they get in there, it's, why did we do this? This is a very difficult arrangement. And, you know, it becomes a very difficult thing to manage.
5: When you start talking about renegotiating prices and keeping prices low for customers, I'm guessing there's not a lot of wriggle room for the average supplier to be able to provide those lower prices. Often they're suddenly running a loss, right? There's not a whole lot of extra margin there.
12: No, it's just definitely very difficult. I mean, you've got to remember there's a lot of pressures all around from all angles here. You've got the pressure from consumers to lower prices. Woolworths are in a, you know, essentially talking to a number of suppliers and they're putting them against each other trying to get the lowest price they can. So you've got pressures from their management, you know, trying to get prices down. You've got consumers that want prices down. Obviously, you've got the sellers on the other end or the manufacturers or the farmers or whatever it is getting that pressure also coming back through the buyers. So it's a very difficult situation for all involved and the dynamics obviously become difficult when the power is sitting with one or the other, which in a lot of cases is with the supermarket.
5: Absolutely. Dean, we really appreciate your time on the program tonight. Thank you.
12: No, thanks for having me on.
5: Dean Salakis, the CEO and co-founder of Retail Community. It was interesting reading this story because there's obviously some clearly very unhappy suppliers. One of them who supplies both Coles and Woolworths, who says it's harder than ever. There is no good faith. They're using the range reviews and range rationalization to threaten suppliers with deletion to increase margins and co-op spend, which is the marketing support spend, and you don't want to risk that along the way. There's a whole lot of people anonymously making a lot of noise at the moment, but no one, very few, are willing to say it publicly because previously, if you criticize one of the big supermarkets too much, you might find your products off the shelves in the months ahead.
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5: Yeah, not a flash day on the ASX 200. It started okay, but then by the end of the day, we were down 0.9% for the ASX 200, 8,672 at close, down by 77 points. The Aussie dollar buying above 71 US cents. And obviously the whole world, not just Australia, but other parts of the world are now, in the next few days, talking a lot and appear destined to be hiking interest rates, which is a big development compared to this time from 6 months ago. Let's talk to Tony Sycamore, a market analyst with IG Australia. He's on the line for us tonight. G'day, Tony.
31: Good evening, James.
5: Firstly, an assessment from you on today and that wider global picture at the moment is pretty dire, I have to say.
31: Yeah, not particularly a healthy day for the ASX 200. In fact, it was a horror story in many, many ways. We saw a really heavy selling week last week, finished down about 2.94%. And we are now at the halfway mark for September, and we're down about 4.5% for the month. Now, September is traditionally the weakest month of the year for the ASX 200. But that average decline for September is around 1.78%. So in many ways, we're outpacing what we usually see at this time of the year.
5: What are we seeing in relation to oil prices at the moment?
31: It was remarkable. We saw crude oil consolidate above $100 and then continue to march higher today. But despite that, the energy sector was one of the worst performing sectors on the ASX 200. And two things are responsible for that. First, the whole index is being sold just on higher global yields and the prospect of more rate hikes here and also abroad. The second part of that is higher oil and yields is now starting to push the market into a liquidation mode where some of the winners, for example, energy stocks, are being sold to pay for some of the losers. So I think what we really need to see there is for some of this rates panic to cool and then energy prices can start to drive those stocks higher again.
5: And the materials sector also took a heavy hit today, led by Rio Tinto. They were down 2.2% and BHP down 2.2% as well.
31: Yeah, it's a tough day for the big miners, and it's a bit of a combination of effects there. Firstly, we know that metal prices are inversely correlated to the US dollar and yields, and both of those are marching higher ahead of the Federal Reserve meeting on Thursday morning. Then you layer on top of that the weekend comments from Anthropic, OpenAI, et cetera, about pacing the frontier and slowing down that CapEx spend on AI. Now, if the AI build-out slows, that's not just a tech stock story. It's also about copper. It's about nickel and energy transition materials. And Australia is very much well exposed to that. And we saw that impact today. Finally, some dire data out of China. And we saw home prices fall for a 38th consecutive month there. So if things feel bad here, they're real bad in China.
5: In relation to financial stocks, I just ask you independently about the CBA. Now, I'm trying to think of where the CBA share price was at a couple of weeks ago. I think it was sort of around the $169, $170 a share. We finished today at $152 a share, down again today by 1.59%. What do you make of CBA? And there'd be a lot of people ask you at the moment, in terms of predictions with CBA, where will the price reach in the coming months?
31: Yeah, well, CBA is one of the big losers from the federal budget changes, and it is very exposed to home prices. And you're right, we have seen a very significant decline. In fact, on the day after the federal budget, we hit a low of around $151. Today, we closed at around $152.50. And that's coming from a move up around $180, which we saw just 3 or 4 weeks ago. So there has been a very sharp retracement for CBA. And in all likelihood, it looks like that low we saw after the budget when those tax changes were announced is going to break. So there's potentially further downside room for CBA, potentially back to around $147. But this is just the signs of higher interest rates reducing credit demand and the budget reducing demand for investors to buy property. And on top of that, higher interest rates just reduce appetite for credit growth more broadly. So a combination of headwinds for CBA there.
5: And sorry, away from CBA, is that the same or a similar story with the other big banks and Macquarie as well, or are they all exposed in different ways?
31: We're seeing all the banks exposed by higher interest rates. There's no doubt you can escape that if you're part of the financial sector. Just higher interest rates reduce appetite for credit, and credit growth is what drives these bank prices higher. But CBA is probably one of

0: banks raising rates. And that starts with last week's ECB interest rate meeting. So we saw the ECB raise rates. We're going to see the Federal Reserve raise rates on Thursday morning. And then on Friday, the Bank of Japan is expected to raise rates. Now, throw on top of that the RBA and the RBNZ, who are already raising. Throw in the Bank of England, the RIS Bank and Norges Banks, and possibly the Bank of Canada and the Swiss National Bank. We're potentially looking at multiple rate hikes for many of the world's top central banks into year-end. So that isn't a particularly pleasant backdrop for equities. And then on top of that, you've of course got the midterms in November. So things do look a little bit more rocky than usual at this time of the year.
1: And in Wall Street, all the chatter was about AI overnight, which didn't fare well for a lot of the top AI stocks, including NVIDIA.
0: Yeah, that's right. There was a real divide on Wall Street overnight. So any of those stocks which are exposed to the extraordinary growth which we've seen in the CapEx build-out did see their prices marked lower. But strangely enough, any of the stocks which are more exposed to software rather than hardware did reasonably well. So the market's been quite disconcerting there. And as always, the markets can generally find a way to divide some good news or derive some good news from some bad news. But for example, we saw stocks like CrowdStrike up around 13.8%, Cloudflare, ServiceNow, all up over 7%. But by the same token, stocks like Supermicro and Arm and Marvel, they were down heavily. So, yeah, a really mixed tape in those tech stocks on Wall Street overnight.
1: Tony, we really appreciate your time tonight on the program and, as always, on Money News. Thank you.
0: Thanks, James.
1: Tony Sycamore, a market analyst at IG Australia. The ASX 200 falling by 77 points today. The Aussie dollar are right now buying 71 US cents.
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1: 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But in the last few months, we've spoken to people that run golf shops. We've spoken to someone that runs an axe and beer throwing business. I've spoken to garbos, people that help people move house. And today is another great example of the people that keep our economy moving and are working on the ground. And this is today the owner of Happy Little Howlers, which is a doggy daycare centre in Botany. Now, they've got a great Instagram where it looks like chaos sometimes at the daycare. There's a million dogs running around and wrestling and all that sort of stuff. And it looks like a bit of fun. And the lady behind it is Lisa Kritikos, and she's on the line for us tonight. Hi, Lisa.
2: Hi, thank you so much for having me on.
1: Hey, tell me how all this started for you.
2: It actually started as it was supposed to be a bit of a side hustle that my husband suggested, something that I could do after working with him and having kids. I started off in a very small space, kind of didn't think it was going to take off, very cautious, but it literally just went boom and outgrew that space within 12 months and then moved into the bigger space that we're in now. So, yeah, it kind of took me by surprise and has completely changed my life and that of my family. It's just completely taken over.
1: That's amazing. Now, give us an idea of the growth from those humble beginnings. How big is the space now? How many staff do you have? And how many dogs or animals can you babysit at one time?
2: Well, I don't like you telling me that I'm babysitting them for start. That's one
1: Sorry.
2: Of my biggest things.
1: But, that's a slip of the tongue from someone that's not a dog owner. I apologise.
2: Yes. That's fine. I'll explain that later. But our space is probably about 500 square metres at the moment.
1: Wow.
2: So, and we can cater to about 40 to 50 dogs, which sounds like a lot.
1: Yep.
2: However, once we've got our structured play groups and all that sort of stuff together and got them into different groups that play well together, it's really not. We started off literally in about 25 square metres and we've gone to about 500. So I could actually go to more if I wanted to. However, it's basically not about how many dogs I can fit through the door. It's about making sure that the dogs are happy, the dogs are comfortable and that they're well looked after.
1: And what's the average stay for a dog? What's the average time that they stay?
2: We have two different components. So the first part is daycare, where people drop them in the morning or before work and then pick them up after work. So
1: yep.
2: That is one component of it. And then the other component that we have is boarding. So we're very lucky that most of our boarders are our daycare dogs. So they already know where they are. That's one of our greatest strengths is when their dog boards with us, they know the environment, they know the team, they know the routine, they've already got friends. So it's easier for them. They're not sort of, dropped off in a space that they don't know. So, that part of it is, I guess, people stay anywhere for just a weekend, right up to someone stayed for 7 weeks at one point, which isn't ideal. However, during COVID, things happen. So Generally, I think a good stay is anywhere between, say, 4 to 5 days to 2 weeks.
1: That's incredible. And did you ever think when you started that this would be so big, or did you think it would just be the little side hustle a couple of hours a week and that would be it?
2: I was grossly underestimated how big it's actually become. It's, like I said, it literally has gone from strength to strength, which is something that I'm very proud of because most of our business comes from word of mouth and people in the community that we've built around Howlers. So everyone that comes to us starts to know each other. We do events outside of the regular daycare and boarding things, like we've had sip and paint events and things like that. We run lots of different parties and Christmas parties and birthday parties and things. So, we've built a really strong community around the Howlers, like the boarding and the daycare component itself. So it's literally, it's taken off. It's been great. It's been literally amazing.
1: That is amazing. Now, the Instagram is Happy Little Howlers and you'll see some great videos on there. Lisa, last question and I'll put you on the spot, but where do you go from here? And is there anything in terms of, government regulation, tax, anything that's holding you back from expanding faster or bigger than you'd want to? What is the next step for you?
2: I I toy with this idea a lot. I would obviously, you know, love to go bigger, open other ones, different things like that. However, I find as a small business owner, staff is my biggest issue. Mm. I like capping it at the 40 to 50 sort of dogs, because if I run short on staff, then I can step in to help out. However, if it gets any bigger than that, it becomes, you know, dangerous and all those other sorts of things. So I think the biggest thing for me is staffing and, making sure that I've got enough staff on hand to cover the dogs on the day. So, and without me sort of getting personally invested in it, we're working every day of the week, 24 hours a day, 7 days a week.
1: Absolutely. And you do need a break as well, like every small business owner does. Hey,
2: yes,
1: Lisa,
2: yes.
1: Congratulations. What a wonderful success story. And we appreciate your time on NAB's Let's Talk Business this week. Thank you.
2: Amazing. Thank you so much for having me.
1: That's Lisa Kritikos. She's the owner and founder of Happy Little Howlers. And what did she say there? Not enough staff, too many dogs. You've got to get that ratio right at all times. We thank NAB for this segment every week. And by the way, if you'd like your business featured anywhere across the country, Melbourne, Sydney, Brisbane, Perth, wherever you're listening from, you can send me an email at moneynews@tappedmedia.com.au.
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4: 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We want that fresh start. When are we going to get it?
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1: Yeah, just before we go, there's a big story in retail today, and that is the future of Q Clothing, which has collapsed after six decades. Now, Q and the sister brand Veronica Main have 51 stores, including 42 boutiques, 9 discount outlets. They've also got stores or features in Myer and David Jones. So that is one to watch, and we're thinking of the staff that could potentially be caught up in that today. That's Money News for tonight. I'll catch you tomorrow.
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13: Good evening, I'm Jamel Wells. The federal government maintains the Transport Minister received a Platinum Qantas membership because of frequent travel. Catherine King has added the perk to her register of interests. The update comes 3 years after she blocked Qatar Airways from adding extra flights into Australia. Deputy Prime Minister Richard Marles says the membership is standard for frequent flyers.
14: The Transport Minister travels a lot. This is what happens with airlines. They do this. I don't think there's much to see here. Catherine King has appropriately declared it, but it's a function of how much she travels.
13: The opposition says the federal government must balance AI investment with protecting Australian interests. Labor's seeking to force tech companies to pay local creators if their work is being used to build AI models. OpenAI says it won't invest in Australia or underwrite renewable energy needed for data centres unless copyright laws are relaxed. A crime scene has been set up in Sydney's West after a three-year-old girl was fatally hit by a car. Sarah Wiedersehen reports.
15: Emergency services were called to Normandy Road in Auburn at about 2 this afternoon to report a child was hit by a vehicle as it entered a driveway. The three-year-old girl was taken to hospital in a critical condition but couldn't be saved. The 27-year-old driver has been taken for mandatory drug and alcohol testing. Police are calling for anyone who was in the street at the time of the accident or has dash cam footage to contact them. A report will now be prepared for the coroner. Sarah Wiedersehen reporting.
13: Queensland's most violent criminals could be jailed for life under new legislation introduced to Parliament. Amy Drew reports.
16: The Crucifully government wants to deliver the strongest parole laws in Australia and put the rights of victims first. The overhaul would expand the definition of a restricted prisoner, meaning anyone serving a life sentence would face harsher parole eligibility and could face having their release pushed back by up to a decade. Community safety would be made top priority in parole decisions and ensure victims are adequately notified throughout the process. The proposed changes follow a major review of the state's parole board. Amy Drew, Brisbane.
13: Caravan manufacturer Australian Off-Road has collapsed into administration. The company blames growing competition from cheaper Chinese imports and rising manufacturing costs. And new data shows Defence hired more soldiers, sailors and aviators in the past financial year. In finance, one Australian dollar buying 71.2 US cents.
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13: Hawthorn midfielder Josh Ward says they can win the AFL Premiership. With the Hawks coming off a preliminary final loss last year, Ward is confident they've done the work.
18: Well, I think you've got to earn it. But we've put, so much work in, worked so hard to get to this point. I feel like whoever wins this weekend is going to deserve to be here. But we know we're good enough, feel ready, feel prepared.
13: Nathan Cleary remains in doubt for the Panthers NRL preliminary final with a stress-related bone issue in his foot. He has this week to rest before they take on either the Knights or Warriors next weekend. Australia is 4 for 179 after 31 overs in the cricket one-day against Zimbabwe, and the New Zealand Pro has secured a permanent place on the World Surf League's championship tour schedule. You're up to date. That's the latest news and sport.
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13: Fine overnight, getting down to 14 degrees. Tomorrow, partly cloudy with a top of around 25. Thursday, partly cloudy, 23. Partly cloudy on Friday with a top of 24. Fine and sunny on Saturday with a top of 29 degrees. Sunday, sunny and again 29 degrees. On Moreton Bay, northerly winds 10 to 15 knots and seas below a metre.
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26: Good evening, everyone. Welcome along. Welcome to Tuesday night. A lot of the news today is kind of variations on a theme, but we have a special guest joining us for our news hour tonight. Every second or third story that you hear these days is relating to AI and the data centres, and can we cope with the data centres, the energy needed to run the data centres, the threat to our creative industries, copyright, what it's doing in relation to our economy, and then the broader question of whether the whole show might just take off and lead to the destruction of humanity at its most extreme. So we're going to go to Australia's leading commentator on all of this to pull all of this for you together for you. And there's a whole range of things, and I hope we'll be able to focus on the positives as well as the potential negatives, because there's a lot of positives as well. So we'll get to that. In terms of news, it is another day where news cycle's been dominated by One Nation and Pauline Hanson. There's this word that's being used, and we might deal with it a bit later in the program, because the term is things have resurfaced. So you've got a situation, for instance, where Pauline Hanson, and she made some comments. This was in an interview she did, in fact, with Carl Stefanovic earlier in the year. It was very highly publicised. It was out there. It's been published. It's been available for months and months and months. But then it resurfaces, as it were, and some comments made about his late mother. So today she issued an apology. It's been received in different ways by different people. Here's what she had to say.
2: don't think my comments were derogatory towards his mother at all. I was referring to house permission at that time. So if he's taken offence to it, well, I'm sorry for that.
26: Okay, so that was Pauline Hanson. And then we might do a bit more on this tomorrow night, because the other one to do with Aboriginal Australians shouldn't have been a surprise, because I went back and reminded myself her maiden speech in Parliament back in 1996, the whole first two pages of it was essentially criticism of what she was calling the Aboriginal industry. We were doing too much for Aboriginal people. It's why she was kicked out of the Liberal Party and disendorsed back in 1996, but she made some comments, and it was in a broader context, and it was on a podcast co-hosted by Jamie Rogers. Now, Jamie's going to be in our news hour here tomorrow night, so we'll go through a bit of that with her and how all of that unfolded, because it was a much longer conversation, but she did decide today that if there's an issue here, she can deal with it by coming out and apologising. So she came up with this.
2: If I've offended people by using that, yes, I will apologise for that. I will not back away from what needs to be discussed.
26: Yeah, and so look, that's Pauline Hanson today, and there was a much longer commentary from her in that podcast. So we'll go through some of that tomorrow night. But this whole thing of things resurfacing, there's a digital footprint of everything these days. Rhys Muldoon, who certainly, if you go back over 10 years, he was a very big supporter of Kevin Rudd. And on social media, and probably if you think about the Rudd-Gillard governments, they came in and coincided with the rise of Twitter, which is now X. And he was very active on there, and he was very much a supporter of the Labor Party. And so some things that he put up on Twitter back in 2014, they've resurfaced today. He had a job with a Labor senator in Tasmania, so he's lost his job. He's been kicked out because of the comments that resurfaced. So I think as we talk about AI scraping all the digital footprints all over the place, I reckon there are dirt units activating their AI in every political party and in a lot of newsrooms as well. And who knows what people have been saying, because these days there is a digital footprint. People talking here about, well, you can go back to the Pink Bats fiasco. There's all sorts of things you can bring up and you can resurface when something's actually been on the public domain for a very long time. So I'm sure we'll get more of that tomorrow. 131873 is the number. There's a lot to talk about. Just on the question of integrity, I did notice today, and maybe I was wrong, people just think, oh yeah, this goes through to the keeper. A couple of questions asked of the Prime Minister today, Allegra Spender, the Independent MP. I might do a bit of this later in the hour, but she asked a question of Anthony Albanese about whether he'll put his ministerial diaries on the table, and he just basically just swatted it off. So she's described him, she says, well, he's as bad as Scott Morrison. And in the context of where Scott Morrison landed, remembering Scott Morrison's fall in terms of being a toxic element, and whether you support the Liberal Party or not, he was, by the end of it, politically he was toxic. Well, she reckons Anthony Albanese is on that level. So we will see. And it was in the context of the Transport Minister accepting this gift from Qantas. I noticed there are a few people talking about it today, Centre for Public Integrity, other people, but I suspect across the broader community people were going, oh, you're right, there's another one. And that's one of the reasons why One Nation is doing so well in the polls. And there was a poll today, it was done by the Minerals Council, but it does relate to New South Wales. And I do need to make sure that as we hear about these different polls, we put them into some context. Victoria's going to the polls in November. Victoria has compulsory preferential. So when you vote, say you vote for One Nation, vote for the Coalition, you vote for Labor, you have to distribute your preferences. So in the end, you've got to number every box. And so ultimately, you've got to make a choice as you go down the ballot paper. Say you vote One Nation, you ultimately have to give your preference to either the Liberal Party or the Labor Party or the Greens or someone else. You can't just give it to One Nation. But in New South Wales, it's optional preferential. And the poll today had One Nation on 29, Labor on 29, the Coalition way back in the teens. Now, based on that, there are people in the Labor Party saying, well, as long as they stay in front of One Nation in the majority of seats, Chris Minns is going to get a thumping win, because most One Nation voters will just put a one in One Nation and won't be able to bring themselves to preference anyone. we'll see. That's coming up next March. That's the New South Wales election. And before we go to a break and dive into AI, tomorrow, Michael McLaren, of course, you hear him across our network, Michael McLaren. What about this? He's going to be at the Opera House doing a special broadcast for the latest production of My Fair Lady, and Dame Julie Andrews will join him. And so would someone perhaps at some stage tomorrow morning say, somewhere out there on Bellalong Point, there's a young lady who I think will never be a nun, which isn't from My Fair Lady. It's from another movie, but I think it's appropriate. 131873 is our number at 14 past eight now.
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26: 131873 is our number. Thanks for all your feedback at 18 minutes past eight here on this Tuesday night. If you were to sit down and watch the news or go through the various news publications tonight, just go online and see it, you'll find AI is pretty well embedded in just about every story. Just every story is there in different ways, AI and the way it's affecting our lives. At its most extreme, we have these warnings coming from a number of people that AI, if it gets out of control and we don't control its development, this is coming from, in particular, a fellow called Jacob Coxon. He resigned from Anthropic a week ago and warned that they're gambling with our lives, that AI could well pose an existential risk to the human race. A lot of people have said, well, yes, it is possible. It could create enormous danger. We have had, though, I think Australia's leading voice on all of this, Professor Toby Walsh, who's written a number of books. He's got a new one out right now. He's at the University of New South Wales, where he is the Professor of Artificial Intelligence at the Department of Computer Science and Engineering. He is saying, well, it's not that bad. It's not going to kill us all. There are dangers, but there are also benefits. And so I thought I'd go through this with him because in looking at what he said just in the last year, there's a whole range of things which perhaps are really of great benefit. So let's talk to him now, Professor Toby Walsh. Good evening to you.
0: Good evening. Yes, these are rather scary times for people. I understand why people are anxious.
26: Yeah, just on that, though, just your immediate reaction, just to sum it, because I actually saw Jacob Coxon's comment. I did put it to air, and I talked about the caveat that obviously he's one person. We've talked about it over the last week. I did quote what you were saying last night. So just explain why you think we're not about to all be killed by AI, but we've got to be careful.
0: Yeah, it's a very high bar to kill absolutely everyone. But there are emerging risks, some of which could kill a few people if we're not careful.
26: Can you explain that for us, those of us who are lay people?
0: Yeah, so something that didn't get much press in the last week was a report from Anthropic, one of the leading AI companies, that they disclosed that they had found people in Iran were trying to use their Claude bot to research bioweapons, and Russian hackers were trying to use the Claude bot to try and build swarms of kamikaze autonomous drones. So those are all quite troubling things. I mean, they're not going to kill all of us, I'm sure. Not going to be able to do that at scale. But they could cause a bit of harm, and so we really have to, I think, have a bit more oversight of the companies that are building these technologies, just like any company that's doing something with potentially dangerous consequences, whether it's drug companies or companies that build airlines. We have good oversight of those sorts of companies.
26: Just explain, if you can, just to take a step back, because you're saying there are these bad actors potentially in Iran and potentially in Russia and elsewhere. So they'd be accessing what these companies are producing. And so if the companies pull back and put what we're calling guardrails, is the term we're all using, around it, those people, we presume, won't be able to access that information that they're using.
0: I mean, that's the idea. These actors were trying to circumvent the geo-blocking that was in place, using VPNs, as people do, to try and get access that they weren't supposed to be allowed to have. You know, it's the usual paradox with artificial intelligence. It's both, a good thing and a bad thing. The same AI tools that can identify and exploit cyber vulnerabilities and hack into people's computers, we're starting to see, are the same tools that are being used by our banks, by our government to identify and fix those cyber vulnerabilities.
26: Yeah. I had a comment here from one of our listeners just about the data centres, because there's a lot to talk about here, and I know you've talked about the data centres, and I did note a comment you were making, I think, a week ago about how AI is getting smaller, and I'll get to that in a moment. But just in relation to the data centres, that we're now seemingly falling over ourselves to build here because there's a huge investment and it's propping up our economy, our simple question from our listener is, what do they do?
0: Oh, good question, because, the tech industry has kept it rather quiet. They talk about things happening in the cloud. Every time you access Amazon or you stream a Netflix movie or watch a YouTube clip, that happens on a computer in a data center. That's the cloud. That's the physical manifestation of the cloud. And because we're using these services more and more, and we're using all these AI tools that use lots of computing, there's an insatiable demand to build more and more data centers.
26: Yeah, of course, these are foreign companies building them here, and there is the danger that we'll just be essentially
0: Australian companies.
26: Australia, yeah, of course. Yeah. But these big companies that want to build them here, we could just be their landlords and not have access to what's inside them. That's part of the conversation that's happening now with governments.
0: 100%, yeah. We want to make sure that we aren't just landlords. That let's be on the positive side. The ABS's latest quarterly figures say it's the only thing that's keeping out of us recession. So the only reason your mortgage hasn't gone up in price is because they're coming here and spending all this money, billions of dollars, building data centers, employing lots of traders, lots of sparkies to build those data centers. That's all fantastic. But we all should be mindful of the fact that those data centers aren't going to employ lots of people in the long term. And are they only going to be running foreign software, foreign AI in the long term, or are we going to invest in have them running Australian AI, Australian software? And, there's a bit of a you know, they're mining tokens, mining hospitalities here. Is it going to be a bit like the mining of liquid gas here in Australia, where all of the profits flowed overseas? Are we going to put a tax on this? Are we going to put good property taxes and token taxes? We're going to make sure we get the revenue from this in the long term.
26: Okay, I saw a comment you made. It might have been the last couple of weeks. Again and again, I'm trying to understand this as we all are. But you were saying that AI is getting smaller, and the thing immediately I thought of was that I've got a phone in my hand that's probably got 1,000 times the computing capacity of the computer that put a person on the moon. So you were saying it's getting smaller all the time, and that we, if we invested in R&D, may be able to develop AI that's portable and much smaller and doesn't need to be in these massive data centres. Is that right?
0: Yeah, that's where we're going to end up. I'm really confident in 10 or 20 years' time. You're not going to have AI that's delivered to you from thousands of GPUs in lots of data centers. It's going to be on your phone. It's going to be on your watch. It's going to be in your smart glasses. It's going to be in your car. There's so many advantages if we can get it onto those devices. You get your privacy. You're not shared your data with anyone. It's much cheaper. You're already paying to run your phone. You don't have to worry about connectivity. You don't need any data to connect. You don't need any latency. So there's so many advantages that we're starting to make progress to make the AI smaller and faster so that it can run on your phone. And so if you've got an iPhone, actually, a lot of the AI it actually runs on the phone, not in the cloud.
26: Yeah.
0: So increasingly, we're going to find AI that does that. And that's, again, that's an advantage. That's something that we could be working on.
26: We're working on R&D and putting it all, because you look at the great history of all the things that we've developed over the years. Extraordinary, isn't it? There's a song about all the amazing things Australian invented over the last 100 years. There's no reason why the R&D shouldn't be going at a very rapid pace.
0: Yeah, no, we invented Wi-Fi, the airline black box.
26: Air guard. I mean, I suppose we can go to the all of that.
0: Plastic notes. There's lots of things that we've invented here. We're quite resourceful, quite inventive. So there's no reason why we can't. And there's also lots of things that no one else is going to invent for us. No one is going to invent the AI that helps us manage Australian bushfires. No one's going to invent the AI that helps us deal with Australian flooding. No one's going to invent the AI that helps us do the precision agriculture with the changing climate in Australia. Those are things that we're going to have to invent for ourselves.
26: Yeah. So you were giving some examples, and I saw this, and you were talking about some of the very sophisticated stuff, and we've now got drones up there, and we're monitoring what's going on in those very remote bushfires that start in... They don't really know until suddenly the smoke's there. We can pick it up immediately, and that would be involving AI. It'd have to be very specific Australian technology, as you say. I noticed you were talking about some work that's being done in relation to the reefs around the world. The benefits of AI, extraordinary.
0: Yes, and we're starting to see it. It's starting to transform how we go about science. The latest antibiotic was discovered not by humans, but by AI. We're running out of antibiotics because we're over-prescribing existing antibiotics. We're still prescribing penicillin, which is 100 years old next year, discovered by chance by Alexander Fleming. So it would be great if we can actually discover drugs quicker and cheaper and faster, and AI is helping us do that.
26: Yeah. Can I just go back, because I'm getting a lot of people who are saying, well, if it's not going to kill all of us, there's a concern it might kill some of us. Can you, when we talk about existential threats, I mean, are we talking about AI, and pardon me for putting it this way, and you can laugh at me if you like, that maybe they create a situation where they think, well, there are too many humans on the planet, and if we want to make things balanced, we need to wipe out a proportion of them, so they create some sort of virus. Is that feasible?
0: Well, AI doesn't have any goals of its own, any desires of its own. So the only way that people might be killed is largely by accident. And we certainly,
26: it can happen, can't it?
0: We do put so much of our dependency these days on computers. They run air traffic control, the stock market, the traffic lights, the water supply, the hospital. So if computers stopped, the consequences could be quite significant, and human lives might be at stake. It might not take malevolence. It might more be I suspect, incompetence.
26: Yeah, yeah. See, I'm trying to jump back and forth, and I've seen all the things you've talked about and some of the very great benefits that this would provide, but then there's the one that I don't think you need to be a professor with respect to you to appreciate, that if AI is going to be doing all these different jobs that are being done by people now, there's going to be an issue, isn't there, with jobs for people to do and the creation of very large slabs of unemployment.
0: Yeah, actually, those are the things. Those are the more long-term, somewhat more insidious, slow-burning impacts of AI that I think we should be worried about. For example, as you say, maybe it's going to put significant numbers of people out of work. The impact it's going to have on our ability to have conversations with each other. We already saw what social media did. Well, what is AI going to do? Our ability to have relationships with each other. People are starting to have AI boyfriends, AI girlfriends, AI therapists.
26: I jump in there? Because I saw you were saying there's a couple of 100,000 Australian teenagers who have boyfriends or girlfriends that are virtual boyfriends or girlfriends, AI boyfriends or girlfriends. Is that right?
0: Yeah, this is a really troubling number. This is the eSafety Commissioner's most recent report, where they surveyed teenagers between the ages of 10 and 17, and they came to the conclusion that around 200,000 Australian teenagers have had an AI boyfriend or an AI girlfriend. I think that's really troubling. We decided that social media perhaps wasn't a safe enough space for teenagers, and yet now they've got AI boyfriends and AI girlfriends. Is that safe? Are we not going to just wake up in a few years' time and say, well, maybe that wasn't a wise move to let teenagers have access to these very persuasive tools when they were still learning to have relationships themselves?
26: Yep. Interesting also, and I think this is the point that's around today, and I'm getting a few notes from our listeners as well about this, because the big companies are saying, well, look, and there's one in particular, and it made headlines today, saying, well, if you don't give us much looser copyright laws so that we can essentially access the creative work of Australians, use it to train our AI models, we won't invest in these data centres. You think we should call their bluff on that?
0: 100%, yes. They're struggling to find places where they can build data centers, where the community is prepared to put up with the environmental cost, the energy cost of building data centers. So we should be driving a very hard bargain with these companies. We should not be selling out our creative industry, which brings billions of dollars into our economy, and which is also a significant part of the culture and heritage that makes Australia the place, the yep. wonderful place it is. So we should not be selling out our creative industries for these tech companies that would employ actually far fewer people than the creative industries do.
26: Yeah, and the alternative, as you've said, I think, is they've got to build them in space. It could be a lot more expensive than, say, building them away from heavily populated areas here. There's plenty of space in Australia for them to build their data centres, isn't there?
0: 100%. I mean, that's the thing that really annoys me and upsets me, is that they're talking about them building in urban areas like Lane Cove, 10 kilometres from the centre of Sydney. There's absolutely no reason that you have to build them in built-up urban areas where people are living, and they're going to cause noise pollution, air pollution, use up the water supply. You can build them in the outback, in the middle of nowhere. The speed of light, the electrons that come out of the data centres can travel very rapidly. I did the maths. Mm. You could build a data center, for example, in Lithgow, where there's an old coal-fired power station that needs to be closed down. I imagine the locals would love some investment. Yeah. It's 100-odd kilometres from Sydney. It would take less than a millisecond for the electrons to get from Lithgow to the centre of Sydney. And there's almost nothing that we do that could would not be able to put up with a millisecond latency.
26: It's a very, it makes a lot of sense. And the other thing, of course, and I think I did quote you, I think you may have been on the ABC a couple of months ago, and I heard you talk about the amount of power. I think you were talking about the very large data center being built at Eastern Creek, which is a monster. Yep. Everyone who drives past tells me, and our listeners outside Greater Sydney have to take our word for it, that it's going to take a big proportion of our power grid, won't it?
0: Yeah, it's going to be, when it's built, it will be the largest data center in the Southern Hemisphere. It will use 1.2 gigawatts of energy, which is 3% of Australia's total energy demand. It will be the largest user of electricity in Australia. It will be using more energy than the aluminium smelters up in Newcastle. So, you know, when you turn that on, the lights are going to dim almost everywhere else.
26: Yeah, all right. So, and that's being built as we speak because the government's still working their regulations through. But I also read that a lot of these companies are racing to build their data centres so they can get them underway before the regulations come in.
0: Yeah, that also annoys me, which is that the government's made some good promises that, you know, all the data centres will have new renewable energies, that they won't they'll pay for all their water, they won't be taking water away from farmers and humans. But that is only going to happen by the time the government puts legislation in, and lots of things already are happening and they're rushing to build them. I think we should be grandfathering these rules so that they apply to the existing data centres and ones that are currently being built.
26: I think that's right, but gee, they've got a lot of pressure and they've got a lot of money, and as you say, because of the money they're pouring into the country, that's keeping us out of recession, and the government knows that that's going to be really important for them politically, isn't it?
0: It is, but then you also got to look at the geopolitical picture, which is that there are very few other places left that are as attractive to build data centres in Australia. Many parts of the United States, they've got moratorium, they're not allowed to build them at all. There are a few other economies that are as stable, that are economically as stable. You know, if you're going to be investing billions of dollars, you want to know that the economy is going to be reasonably stable in 10 years' time. The exchange rate isn't going to be fluctuating widely. So there are a few other places as with plentiful land, plentiful renewables, good satellite and submarine cable connections for the rest of the world. We're actually incredibly well placed for those sorts of investments.
26: Yeah, I mean, our economy's wobbling, but when you compare us to the rest of the world, I think that makes a lot of sense, what you've just said. At 24-9, can I just finish up with you? Could you just give us some hope? I know you've done this a bit, things you think might happen that are going to be really good, because there is good to come of this, isn't there, surely?
0: Oh, yes. I mean, it's transforming how we go about science and medicine. It will help us live longer, healthier, wealthier lives. It's transforming education. There's some fantastic AI tools that can provide, you know, first-class education to people. So, I'm still very optimistic that there are many positives. We've just got to make sure that we don't repeat the mistakes of social media, which is just let the technology into our lives without any guardrails at all. Let's be on the front foot with this one.
26: All right, I appreciate that. And you have a new book out at the moment where you're talking about the potential of AI turning into God, haven't you? Tell us the title. It's a nice, cheeky title, this one.
0: It's called God AI, Boom or Doom. What to expect when the machines outsmart us.
26: When the machines outsmart us, from Toby Walsh. All right, very interesting and provocative. You've written many books. I appreciate your time and your wisdom tonight, and we'll keep in touch. Thank you.
0: Pleasure.
26: There is Professor Toby Walsh from the University of New South Wales on this issue that is going to be talked about, and it's going to be talked about and talked about here on this Tuesday night, 23-9.
1: 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Wednesday, September 16, Jason Matthews and Gary Hardgrave will broadcast live from the Story Bridge Adventure Climb, supporting Voice for Victims as they climb against crime on the Story Bridge, Wednesday, September 16. 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
26: 10 minutes to 9. Just as we're saying all of that, I'm noticing in Tasmania there's a big data centre that wants to operate there's sponsoring Tasmanian sport. And, you know, if you want to try and get yourself a little bit of support, let me see that with rugby league and tobacco years ago. Anyway, we've got to watch all this stuff and a lot of good feedback coming through as well. I'll get through that shortly, but at the other end of the scale of AI is good old-fashioned crime. I see Mark Morey in The Telegraph. He's detailed these crooks that are using drones to drop contraband into jails, apparently 20K. If you can drop a phone into a jail, into Goulburn Supermax, someone will pay you. Where did they get 20K? So anyway, that's how it's working there in the prisons. And then you have the story we brought you last week where they've now got one particular case. There's an allegation of some $600 million, which has been essentially laundered through real estate transactions. This is a bank fraud. And the potential is that it could be billions. It's been going on for many years. We've now got these new rules that allow AUSTRAC and the police to access the accounts of, and this has only been since July of this year, the accounts of real estate agents and others. And so I got a note from Daniel Balch. Now, he works in this area. In fact, he's produced a platform for businesses to try and navigate these new rules and make sure that they're not being essentially exploited by some of these crims. I spoke with him about this earlier today.
22: Hi, John. How are you?
26: It's a very big area, Daniel, but just I've tried to summarise it there. There is a lot of money being laundered through seemingly legitimate transactions. AUSTRAC is now trying to land them and identify them, and it's got more tools to do it.
22: Yeah, look, that's very true, John. And look, it's not just an AUSTRAC thing. It's actually a global press. So there's a group that's actually called the Financial Action Task Force, or the FATF, of which Australia is a member. And they basically set the global standards around what countries need to be doing in terms of legislation, but also investigating and preventing money laundering. And so that's really critical. It's people understanding this isn't something that AUSTRAC has necessarily done off their own bat, but all data and all the evidence does show that things like property, for instance, and residential property is quite seriously involved in terms of laundering money and also being the end result of the proceeds of crime.
26: Look, they've been investigating this for a long time. They've now got more tools to deal with it, but there are a lot of factors that come into the house market.
22: What we often find is in the case of when people are laundering money through through property, they will often pay overs or pay more than what necessarily a property may be worth on its face value. Mm. And that's for a couple of reasons, because the fact they may not necessarily require finance for the property and just given the sheer amount of money that they do have, they're happy to take a bit of a hit in terms of even if they were to, say, sell that property in 2 to 3 years' time, taking a loss isn't necessarily such a huge issue when you weigh in that they haven't necessarily obtained finance through legitimate means and it's likely the proceeds of crime that's bought that house in the first place.
26: And that's big crime because I think at a very basic level, and I've talked about this for years, where the suspicion is that crooks, small-time crooks, might have thousands of dollars that they need to launder, so they'll they'll put them through a poker machine. They might end up with 80 to 90% of the money back, because that's the kind of pay there is. That's the slice you get. But that money now has turned into a gambling return as opposed to ill-gotten gains.
22: Yeah, that's right. Look, gaming is still very vulnerable and is generally, you know, things like horse racing, casinos, and they've been quite a heavy focus of agencies like AUSTRAC and globally when looking at ways in which money can now be laundered. So there has been a bit of a crackdown in that space. But that also can cause a shift, as we often see. And this is what you do all the time when you're working on organised crime and looking at the illegal money flows, is you really have to focus on, well, what's the outcome when we shut down this gateway? What does the next potential gateway look like? Not saying that real estate hasn't always been a haven for people with illicit money flow, particularly from overseas investors as well too. So that's where it becomes really, really quite challenging when we can't determine source of funds coming in from an overseas buyer, and even more so if it's being bought through a company, a trust, or something that's designed to hide the original source of the wealth, which is actually purchasing the property.
26: Yeah, and that's an interesting point you make.

0: things like that through the Mexican cartels is also quite common. What we also do see, which is quite a frequent thing, is corruption. So political corruption internationally, and there's been some astounding numbers in places like Papua New Guinea, where I was previously. Some other big numbers coming out of Africa is quite common, as well as China. There are some challenges in China, though, in terms of understanding and tracing down money flows from China, because it's fair to say they're not necessarily the most transparent system. They're not a signatory to groups like the FATF. Their efforts to combat money laundering are very much done in an internal sense. So even at the moment, there's legislation going through China, as I understand it, being passed by the Chinese party over there, which is looking to target money laundering, looking to target corruption. But what it also does is that you can't investigate money laundering in the China side aspect unless you have the permission of the Chinese government to do so. Okay. So that can be quite challenging for Australian law enforcement.
1: Yes, it's a real Chinese wall, literally, in that case. There's a TV show called Ozark where there's a fellow who was essentially, he's an accountant, was laundering money for drug cartel through legitimate businesses. So that idea of legitimate businesses being looped into the equation, and so what they're doing, often they don't even realise it, they're being looped into a money laundering exercise. That's part of the problem too, isn't it?
0: Yeah, that often can be. What we also do find is that criminals will want businesses that are heavily cash laden, or ways in which they can put money through which it's very, very difficult to trace the original contributor of that money. So, for instance, and this is just, I'm not saying this is an example, but it's, say if you had a gymnasium, for instance, all you would need to do to launder money is you pump income through in terms of cash or even bank transfers, but you pay it through, for instance, fake gym members, and all of a sudden you've washed income into your business, which you then pay tax on, but you've injected that money into the legitimate system. And that's what they do. They look for a business where they can inject illicit cash or dirty money into a legitimate system, and then they're happy to pay all their usual, tax obligations and things like that, while still using strategies to minimise tax, but then they're free to use that money.
1: And are these people like the crooks we see that are contracting out some of these brutal hits in the gangland wars in Sydney, where they're insulating themselves a couple of levels away so that someone else is the immediate launderer, if you like, and the person that's orchestrating it all mightn't even be in the country?
0: Yeah, look, it's very much the case, and it's something that I've looked at a few times, and it's even in a current book which I've published called The Enterprise, which talks about the history of organised crime, and these are business structures essentially. And so within that business structure, although a lot of your activities are illicit, there are still people that you need at various different levels to carry out that strategy. So while the person, say, doing an extortion or looking to control the market may be a different person who is sitting at the top of the tree and sort of coordinating these things. Yeah. Although we often do find that the people who are targeted for assassination in the criminal world usually are quite high up or significant, and that's basically scaring them off, and they're competing for the same illicit market, which is what they're doing.
1: I'm really glad we're able to talk, and hopefully we can keep in touch. But I did mention this because you've got this is a platform called True Comply. It is a business that you've set up, so you're offering people the opportunity to try and comply with these laws, because there may be businesses that need to know whether they're complying with these new laws, these new financial regulation laws that are trying to combat this stuff, but it may also be that they need to know that the people they're dealing with are above board.
0: Yeah, look, that's definitely right. And one of the key things in this is not necessarily understanding, do I or don't I have to screen this particular customer in terms of what they call KYC, or know your customer. Look, that's absolutely critical, obviously, in terms of combating money laundering. But even simple things, like if your business is potentially vulnerable to fraud or loss of, stock or whatever it may be, knowing who you're dealing with is absolutely critical, because there's a couple of different things that not only can impact you financially, it'll impact the business reputationally, and that can be quite significant. I mean, you don't want to be the real estate agent that gets found out as having sold a multi-million dollar Bayside property or Harbourside property in Sydney to potentially a criminal figure, and that being from the proceeds of the sales of drugs.
1: You talk about that huge amount of money that's washing around. I'm guessing the illegal tobacco market, that's generating a lot of money that's got to be laundered as well.
0: Yeah, it does. It definitely does. It's also something that we're seeing very live in Victoria, where I am at the moment, around even extortions as well too, because basically it's designed to... The reason that tobacco is worth so much in the illicit industry is the excise tax. It's that gap at which, it costs them to import it tax-free, and then their margin is whatever they sell it for.
1: Huge.
0: Which is absolutely massive.
1: Thank you so much for your time tonight.
0: No, thanks, John. Much appreciated.
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13: 7 to 9. Yes, look, I think there was an important conversation with Daniel Balch, and it's B-A-U-L-C-H. He's got a website. He's actually got a couple of... it's a business that he's running, and he's providing there's one particular platform he's got for businesses to try and go through the new rules for real estate agents and lawyers and accountants and others who might be doing the wrong thing, but also might be being exploited by some of these crooks who want to launder their money through real estate transactions. He's also written a book called Enterprise, The History of Organised Crime, and I talked to him about coming in and having an interview and taking us through the history of organised crime, because that'll make your hair stand on end. Not mine, but it might make yours. At 6 and a bit to 9. Now, we talked about AI, data centres and all of that earlier. Thanks for all the feedback on that one. Pam's called in with a comment. Hello, Pam.
14: Hello, John.
13: Yes, Pam.
14: Given the enormous financial investment required to establish these centres, is the government planning any legislation to protect our national security? That is, the bulk of it will be coming from overseas. Whether there will be regulation as to which international players can in fact take part?
13: It's a very good point you make, because in fact there was a gathering of leaders a couple of weeks ago and they've made some decisions in principle, but one thing they have decided is they're going to have a so-called round table, then they're going to make some decisions about the regulation. But if you heard us talking there to Toby Walsh, they're going to be prospective. So in other words, anything that's here, it's a bit like the changes to housing taxes. And he was saying, well, it should ought to be grandfathered, reverse grandfathered, I guess, so that if you make these changes, it refers and involves all of the data centres that are here instead of the ones that are already setting up in advance of the regulation. So I think the answer to that question, Pam, might be, I don't think so. Because the money is pouring in, and as was made very clear, it's what's keeping us out of recession, all that money that's pouring in at the moment into those data centres. 131873 is the number. It's now 9:45.
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13: 90 seconds away from 9 o'clock, 131873 is our number. And just on the question of data centres, we've got Peter talking about those full-body military soldier robots, not fantasy anymore. That's, of course, what's happening in China. And the other point about China is we're not quite sure what China is doing. Yeah, you heard there, both interviews. Daniel's talking about China trying to build some effectively Chinese walls around some of the corruption happening there. They're happy to investigate it, but don't want anyone from outside going in investigating the corruption, which may involve money being laundered through our real estate market. And then we're not sure what's happening with China and AI, because the US is galloping ahead and Donald Trump saying we need to move quickly because we don't want to fall behind China. And China's expressing a bit of concern that they're falling behind. Do we really know what they're doing in China? Because there's a huge incentive for them to get the jump on the rest of us. 131873 is the number. It's if you're listening in, we have people listening to us everywhere. Apparently it's snowing in Tasmania today. It's a big cold front coming through the southern parts of Australia the next couple of days. We'll talk more about that after the news, which is next.
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2: BC News.
3: Good evening, I'm Jamel Wells. A major tech company has threatened to pull AI investment as experts argue new regulations won't stop the technology developing. Federal politics reporter Nelson Scott.
5: The government wants big tech to compensate Australian creatives if their work is used to help build AI models. But OpenAI says it won't fund local training hubs or underwrite renewable energy to power data centres unless Labor relaxes copyright laws. Deputy Prime Minister Richard Marles is standing firm, confident we won't miss out on the boom.
24: I think that's overstating, actually, the comments that have been made.
5: US President Donald Trump has dismissed calls for more regulation, arguing it risks handing China a competitive edge. But Dr. Sue Kay from UNSW says the technology will still rapidly advance, even with extra guardrails.
25: The regulation is certainly not holding back AI development.
5: Tech executives will meet with US lawmakers, arguing more oversight is needed to mitigate risks. Nelson Scott, Canberra.
3: One Nation leader Pauline Hanson says she regrets her description of Indigenous Australians as the most primitive on Earth. The comments have resurfaced after she made them on a podcast last year. Senator Hanson also criticised the focus on Aboriginal history in the school curriculum. A man's been charged with making racist comments to a 13-year-old girl on a Sydney bus. He's accused of calling the Muslim girl an immigrant dog and a terrorist. The 50-year-old is due in court tomorrow. A man accused of threatening two people with a gun in Melbourne has been arrested. Alex Riddell reports.
26: Around 9 o'clock this morning, a 29-year-old man was seen loitering near the home of a 62-year-old woman and a 66-year-old man on Peak Road in Greenvale. When the pair confronted the man, he pushed the woman to the ground, walked over to a nearby van and came back with a firearm. The man then allegedly pointed the firearm at the 66-year-old man, but after a struggle, managed to disarm him. The accused then fled on foot, but was arrested around 2 o'clock this afternoon in Meadow Heights. The woman was taken to hospital with non-life-threatening injuries. Alex Riddell, Melbourne.
3: A report's being prepared for the WA coroner after the death of a 57-year-old inmate at Bunbury Regional Prison. Gold Coast Mayor Tom Tate has sworn at a reporter and stormed out of a press conference following questions over his trip to Mar-a-Lago. He travelled to the US in February ahead of a deal to build a Trump Tower in Surfers Paradise. In finance, one Australian dollar buying around 71.2 US cents.
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3: Sydney Swan Justin McInerney is in line for a recall for Friday's AFL preliminary final against Fremantle. He hasn't played since round 13 after suffering a hamstring injury. Coach Dean Cox has told Fox Footy there's a chance he will play.
27: The past month or 6 weeks about what he's actually done, how much has he done, and you know he's ticked every box all the way through. So, yeah, we'll watch our main session on Wednesday to make sure that he gets through that.
3: Collingwood vice-captain Braden Maynard has had a shoulder reconstruction and is not expected to return to full training until the new year. Knights star Kalen Ponga says he's excited about the prospect of running out in front of a hostile crowd against the Warriors in New Zealand on the weekend. And Australia 7 for 273 after 46 overs in the cricket one day against Zimbabwe. That's the latest news and sport.
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3: Fine overnight, getting down to 14 degrees. Tomorrow, partly cloudy with a top of around 25. Thursday, partly cloudy, 23. Partly cloudy on Friday with a top of 24. Fine and sunny on Saturday with a top of 29 degrees. Sunday, sunny and again 29 degrees. On Moreton Bay, northerly winds 10 to 15 knots and seas below a metre.

0: Now it's back to John Stanley, right across Australia.
1: Good evening, everyone. Welcome along. It is now 7 minutes past nine. Thanks for all the feedback on our news hour tonight, because I think it was pretty... The political conversation is pretty well the same pretty well every night, but I think some of those important issues, it's worth getting into them, and I thought we heard a fair bit that I think... Some good, some bad, after our two guests tonight, 131873. And I also mentioned that, I mean, the more sophisticated old-fashioned crime, which is fraud and money laundering, and then I mentioned the Telegraph, Mark Morrie, where they've run this list of things that you can essentially sell into the jails. $20,000 for if you can drop a mobile phone into the Goulburn Supermax, you get $20,000. They're saying here that I think it's $100 for one cigarette. So you go and buy yourself a drone, fly it over the jail, drop the stuff in there, and if it happens to get to the person that you're trying to target, you could get yourself a fairly big collect, because I'm assuming that the instruction then would be that you've got to go to a certain pub and sit down, and someone will go, psst, and I'll hand over the money. I assume this is how it works. And I also mentioned that it was snowing in if you're listening in Tasmania, apparently it's been snowing in Tasmania, and you've got this cold front coming up through the southern part of Australia, the eastern states. So it's going to get colder tomorrow in Victoria and colder tomorrow in New South Wales. So if you're like me and you've been enjoying the spring weather and you're getting around shorts, T-shirts, you might get a rude shock tomorrow, you were told. 9 past 9.
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1: Yes, 9.5 minutes past nine. We do this every Tuesday night, and each week we hope that maybe things are a little more certain. I'm not sure. We've got Joel Hardy here. Before I introduce him, we are, of course, providing here tonight general advice and information only. Always encourage listeners to get personal advice to ensure their personal objectives, overall financial situation and needs are considered. And we'll tell you, because if you do contact, you hear something tonight, maybe you contact us, maybe you hear something that piques your interest about what you might be able to do yourself, you can get a free 45-minute consultation with one of Jack Aranda's advisors. I'll give you some details on that shortly, but Joel's been away for a couple of weeks and he's back. How are you, mate?
2: I'm well, mate. How are you?
1: Were you overseas?
2: I was overseas, yeah.
1: So
2: yeah.
1: When you go overseas, because I mentioned this earlier, and it's not to understate the parlous situation we have with our economy, and we know that's the situation.
2: Yeah.
1: But we were talking previously to a fellow, he's talking about the reason the data centres are coming here is we've got relatives to stability.
2: Yep.
1: And the US is pouring the data centers in, but they've got a $40 trillion plus debt. Mm. And there's other countries where you're not quite sure how much stability they've got.
2: Yeah.
1: So we are still seen as a fairly stable country.
2: Yeah. Yeah.
1: And that's why they're coming in here saying, we want to give you all this money so we can build our data centers. But nonetheless, it's still very fragile, isn't it?
2: Look, it is. And you sort of fly around the world and you think, oh, look, you go into these countries and you think, oh, gosh, you can understand why Australia still is very attractive from an economic perspective. I know that Kevin Rudd, actually, I think it's today or yesterday, spoke at the Asia Summit in Sydney, and he was talking about how Australia could be, you know, particularly Sydney, could be the next Singapore or Hong Kong in terms of capital markets and having capital investment and this sort of thing. And a lot of it was put down to, obviously, political stability, but the legal system and everything, the skilled labour,
1: yep,
2: all the stuff that falls in behind it. But people were quick to point out that the tax system here is nothing like Singapore or Hong Kong.
1: That's true.
2: Where you're paying virtually no tax on capital and the movement of capital. So, interesting. But you certainly realise some of the really great aspects of Australia when you travel overseas and you see some other countries doing it pretty tough. And look, I mean, no economy is perfect, But, yeah, there's a lot of upside to this place. You've just got to get the tax system right, I think.
1: And it's interesting you say that because I just go back to something. We covered a lot of ground with Toby Walsh, who I think is the expert on AI. But he was saying that, and I don't understand it, but he was saying it's getting smaller. And so as it gets smaller, he's saying you might necessarily need those big data centres. If you pour enough R&D and development, you might be able to make it portable, and we may be able to do that ourselves. Yeah. But, of course, that requires... I mean, R&D can be done by government, CSIRO and the like, but if you want private outfits to do the R&D and then create a breakthrough like we had with Wi-Fi and all the other things in the past in this country, then the tax system right now, given those tax changes and what happened with the capital gains tax, a lot of those people who are talking about R&D, they're saying, well, they're better off going to Singapore or places like that.
2: Yeah, or the United States or Korea or somewhere like that. Exactly right, yeah. And it's going to be interesting with data centres. I mean, obviously there's a big issue in the midterms in the US about data centres there at the moment. I think you're starting to see it rear its head here locally with I guess, the noise and the energy and the water. Mm. I had a really interesting conversation at a football match with a guy who was a friend of a friend, and he works in the construction of data centres. And he said he reckons that the water situation's actually partly been solved. Mm. It's expensive.
1: It gets rotated through, doesn't it?
2: Yeah, well, at the moment they pump it in from the grid, but he said you can actually sink these things in a big chamber of water, like a nuclear reactor, and the water circulates around and it creates like an inversion that pushes the cold water down. And that he reckons that solves the water problem. But, I mean, look, we could solve all sorts of problems on this show, but... We're here for money, aren't we?
1: We are here for money. And this is so when we had, this is all about money. This is about these things are going to affect all of us. And so at a more basic level, we've had, I think the last week, we've had, I think, three members of the Reserve Bank Board that have done interviews. They don't normally do them. Yeah. And every one of the interviews, they're singing from the same song sheet. Oh, it's not happy about inflation. And now they're softening us up for an interest rate rise. So, do you think it's a good thing for interest rates to go up, number one? And number two, is that what they're doing? They're softening us up? It's inevitable?
2: Look, I saw an interview with one of the board members on the 7:30 with Sarah – is it Sarah Ferguson?
1: Yeah, that's the one. Yeah, the deputy governor, I think.
2: The deputy governor, that was really interesting. He was basically saying, look, we're gonna raise rates because inflation's too high and I've got issues with inflation. And you're seeing the housing market soften quite materially now. You're seeing share markets start to soften out. That's unrelated to interest rates. That's more the bond market affecting that. But then, of course, you've got the economy, which is doing well in parts and not doing well in other parts. And I don't know. I mean, interest rates, they're a pretty blunt object. They do impact households, particularly with mortgages. At the same time, if you've got bank savings, you do well out of higher interest rates. But this, if the inflation problem raising rates is better than having a constant inflation problem. Because if you have a constant inflation problem, you're never going to – that cost of living issue is always going to be there. You need to have inflation back down at 2.5%, manageable levels across the economy. But the big problem at the moment, of course, is the fuel stuff as well, you know, the oil thing and then the flow on through petrol and diesel prices and how that affects every goods and service and everything else. So I don't know, John. I mean, it's a tough one for people to – it's a tough position for people to be in.
1: Let's take a call. Andrew's on the line. He's got a question, surprisingly, about capital gains tax. Hello, Andrew.
3: Hello, how are you, mate? Yes.
1: Good, mate. What do you got for us?
3: In November, I bought a property for $2.2 million. It's my home with my wife.
2: Yep.
3: And I was just wondering, in regards to capital gains, say when the cutoff date is, I have it valued at 1.15, where do I stand on legal terms? Is it 1.15 or what I bought it for?
2: So what did you pay for it, Andrew? Was it 2.2 or 1.2?
3: Sorry, 1.22.
2: And it's your primary residence that you live in, is it?
3: Yes, it is.
2: So, look, there's no capital gains tax at all on a primary residence. It's only on investment properties or something that you rent out, essentially.
3: Yeah. But what if it was an investment property and the property value goes down to 1.15? Will the mark be where it's valued at or what I bought it for?
2: No, that's a good question, because if you bought it for 1.2, that's the price they'll use as your cost base. The market has an impact where you might pay for something. Let's say you're gifted a property from a relative or a parent, and you pay a really small sum for that versus what the market is. The ATO will use the market value. But if you've paid 1.2, that's your cost base. Okay, if it goes down, you realize the capital loss if you sell it. And so if you sold at a loss, you bank that loss, you can use that loss to offset future gains that you make down the track. But if you keep it as your primary residence forever and a day, you'll never pay any capital gains tax. Good. If it becomes an investment property down the track and you've realized a loss, you can actually carry that loss forward and use it to offset future gains on something else.
1: Can I just throw a supplementary in for Andrew? So he was saying, as a hypothetical, say he bought it as an investment property, and there will be people in that situation. So say you bought it November of last year, $1.2 million as an investment property. That's your cost base, the $1.2
2: million. Yep.
1: But the capital gains tax on it, the nature of that capital gains tax changes, doesn't it, from the middle of next year? It's a different formula. Like, the existing formula applies, what, to the middle of next year, and then it changes from...
2: Well, what changes is the discount. So the 50% discount gets removed, and there's a new 30% floor that comes in. But you've got to actually make a gain to pay the tax. So the actual discount itself, and whether that exists or not, if in his case he makes a loss, you can't get taxed on a loss.
1: Yeah.
2: So you are still able to carry forward losses. There's no change to that regime. But the 50% discount on the gain that you once got no longer exists.
1: I think what he might have been getting at is he bought it for 1.2. Say it's valued middle of next year at 1 when the new changes come in. But you're still with the 1.2. You don't start with the 1, because I think his concern might be, if you get to the changes come in middle of next year to start with the 1, you're not going to get taxed on the catch up up to the 1.2.
2: No, you're not. I would probably just, even if you can get a valuation at that lower level, that's not a bad thing to do, because you've got a handy yardstick to say, well, actually, I've got these losses here. Yes, I haven't realised it because I haven't sold it. But if that continues, then you can at least put your stick in the ground there.
1: All right. And just in terms of any young people listening to us, or parents or grandparents of people thinking, well, you know, I need to get a job or a second job, how long does it take to train up to become a valuer? Because there's going to be a lot of work July next year, isn't there?
2: Yeah, I reckon there would be. I don't know. I think you've got
1: to
2: be
1: someone might like to let us know if they work as a valuer.
2: Yeah, a licensed real estate agent or an auctioneer, I would suspect. And there'd be courses for that, of course. And that would take time, but if you can do it prior to 1 July next year,
1: get yourself done. And then maybe you work out a map. Okay, I finished work at this time. Here's where I live, and I'll do 4 or 5 valuations on the way home, because they're going to be in big demand, aren't they?
2: I would think so. I mean, it's the easiest way to have confidence that the market value that you have on that asset, especially a property which is not a floating rate like a share is on a share index, for example, that you've got a confident value that is going to be what is used for working out the tax moving forward.
1: Okay. The market, tough conditions at the moment?
2: Tough conditions, yeah. You're seeing the market really rattled by this bond market situation. So you've got the share market and the bond market. And the bond market is the debt market. And we've talked about bonds on the show before, where, let's say, the federal government issues bonds to raise money to fund its operation, but they then have to pay the investor who takes on that bond an interest rate to keep that investor happy and satisfied that it's a good investment. All those rates are going up, which is not a good thing for the government, because their borrowing costs also go up. And what the market is now starting to do is they're looking at this saying, oh, shit, like this is not a good situation to be in. They're starting to actually get worried about government debt, which they haven't been for a solid 15-odd years. And that's really starting to rattle the equities markets, because the two are linked.
1: Yeah.
2: So if you have big, big spikes in bond yields, that can affect share prices. You're seeing that on the ASX. You're seeing the banks too. They've had a rough trot in the last 2 weeks.
1: And again, our government debt, we talk about $1 trillion. It's huge. We've got state government debt as well. It doesn't give us the kind of buffer we've had in the past with the GFC and the global financial crisis and the pandemic. On the other hand, the US is much worse.
2: Yeah,
1: over $40 trillion.
2: That's right. So our government debt is, from last check, it's about 38% of GDP. The US is 123% of GDP. Places like France and Spain and Italy, they've got 200% of GDP. And Japan's got 250% of GDP. So their debt is essentially 2.5 times larger than the whole country, its economy. So this is becoming, it's starting to come to the fore in terms of the consciousness of investors and markets.
1: All right. 131873 is our number now at 22 minutes past nine. We're talking finance superannuation with Joel Harty from Jacaranda. Don't forget, of course, free 45-minute consultation with one of your advisors. So it's important. You have information evenings coming up, and we've talked about these, but just to sit down for 45 minutes with one of your people, because there's a lot of detail that we can't go through here tonight, so people can do that.
2: That's hugely valuable. I mean, it's certainly if there's no cost to that at all, and you can give us a call on 1-800-40-2610 to book a consultation. You can go to our website and book that as well. But I think with the inflation problem, with interest rates, with the cost of living, a lot of people's retirement budgets have changed. A lot of people's retirement expectations, how long their money's going to last into the future, that will all be changing with all of these economic factors.
1: Yep.
2: So getting that advice, getting good, valuable advice can really benefit you.
1: Okay, 131873 is our number, 23 minutes past nine. We'll come back with calls, texts, information people are seeking, and the latest from you in terms of what you need to be doing with your superannuation. And no, I'm not going to ask you for some predictions for the future, because I don't think anyone's really got a very definitive idea, have they? We're in...
2: Well, you had your segments before and AI and everything else. Yeah. I mean, it's so hard to tell, isn't it?
1: It is right now.
2: Yeah.
1: 23 past nine.
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1: 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So you can go into so much detail than we do here, and it can be very specific to you. But I've got Peter on the line. You got a question, Pete? Something confused you after that last caller, did it?
13: Yeah, mate. I've got no debts, right? I own this house. I'm living out my palatial palace at Mount Druitt here. Right? I own the second one. I've got an investment house up in Queensland.
1: Yep.
13: I'm paying that off. Now, what I want to know, the investment loan, what they're going to tax you on in June next year, right, I paid $300 for it now, it's about $900 now, I think. Mm-hmm. It's the top of our super up, you know, in later years, right? Now, do I get revalued when that starts up and the capital gain starts from that price? Or does it start from when I first bought it?
2: No, it starts from it starts when you first bought it, Pete. But what happens is, do you remember the year you bought it in?
13: Oh, 10, 11 years ago, whatever it is.
2: Yeah, okay.
13: What is it now, 2006?
2: 2015 or something
13: like
2: that.
13: 10 years ago, yeah.
2: So basically that $300,000 that you spent on it, plus stamp duty and legal fees and all that sort of stuff, that's your cost base. And up until 30 June of next year, the current rules apply in terms of how the gains get treated. So the 50% discount gets applied. In other words, you've made, if it's worth $900 now, you've made a $600,000 gain. But the government only say that you've made a $300,000 gain because you've owned it longer than 12 months, and that rule still remains in place for that 11 or so years that you've owned it, okay? And when 1 July next year rolls around, naturally you'd probably get a valuation at that time and you'd say, okay, I know I've made a $600,000 gain. I get the 50% discount, so I pay tax on the $300,000. That's if you sell it in future. It's not on 1 July next year. And then from that point onwards, then you're actually taxed at the new rules for any gains you make from 1 July next year at that 30% rate. So there's essentially two things happening. You definitely still retain that more generous 50% discount for the 11 years that you'll have owned it up until next year, next July. And then from then on, it's a different set of rules that starts to accrue over time, but it's not like you have to pay a gain at that point or you get taxed at that point. It's only if you sell the property. And even if you sell it, you still get that 50% discount for that 11 years that you've already had it for.
1: And most of his big gain, which is what, from 3 to 900 over 11 years, big increase, he's going to have that.
2: The 50%.
1: At the 50%, yeah, Pete. Yeah. So that's essentially preserved. And then you start off the 900. But
2: pretty much.
1: It depends how much you go up at 900. Prices
2: that's
1: aren't going up much
2: gain
1: at the
2: so
1: moment.
2: Far. It's pretty good, mate. Been a good purchase, Pete.
1: Pretty good.
13: Mate, I'm done my old truck drive Mount Druitt, mate. I even owned the Ducks one I bought off.
1: Well, you know what the problem is, mate? You know what the problem is? Right. Having just given us a detailed disclosure of how much you've made over the last 11 years, the Ducks going to be on the phone to send another caravan.
13: I know.
1: Exactly.
13: I know.
1: All right.
13: Yeah, what gets me, have you ever seen a government make so much confusion in your life in my 40 years of working? I've never seen it before.
1: No, all right, mate. Yeah, well, let's try and get everyone to calm down. All right, good on you, mate. You've done well.
13: Yeah.
1: Good on you, Pete.
2: Yeah. Pete.
1: I've got to get to Jim now. Thanks, Pete. Go to Jim. Jim, you got a question as well?
14: Yeah, g'day, guys. Mine's a really quick one. My daughter, about 12 years ago, bought a house, her first house, but rented it out for 12 months. Renovated it and then moved in. It's now a primary place of residence.
2: Yep.
14: She's, what happens to her on the 30 June next year?
2: Yeah, look, it doesn't really impact her, Jim, because what the ATO is going to look at is just that 12 months that it was rented for the capital gains. So basically, if she has a rough valuation of what the place was worth 12 months after she bought it, when she rented it out, that period is what gets assessed for capital gains tax. It's probably not going to be a huge amount of money. And then all the years after that, that she's lived in it as her own dwelling, as her own residence, there's no tax paid on that. Okay, so if she ever sells it, she's just got to pay the tax on the gain she made over that 12 months. Now, it's probably not the simplest thing to work out, but I can't imagine it's going to be a whopping sum of money. She's certainly not going to pay any more tax on the place since she's lived in it, which is the lion's share of the time. Does that help?
14: Yeah, it does, mate. Yeah, she's been listening to people at work that have got rental properties, and they're all losing hair. And she started to panic, and so I just heard you talking about tonight, and I thought I'd just give you a quick ring, yeah. Just clear it up for her, she can work that out.
2: She'll be fine, Jim. I think, look, unless the place has absolutely shot the lights out in that 12-month period, I mean, maybe there'll be...
14: In the 12 months, it never changed.
2: There you go.
14: But since then, it's gone from, just under 500 up to 1.1. So.
2: Yeah, okay, which is when she's lived in it as her primary dwelling, which is fine. There's no tax on that, so she'll be fine. Yeah.
1: Good on you, Jim. Thanks, all right. Guys. Good on you, mate. Jim's rung on behalf of someone who's feeling a little bit insecure and maybe a bit panicked.
2: Yeah. And also, I think it just proves the whole Chinese whispers theory, where if you sit around, you talk to people, and people have got their own stories, which is fine. But often the message in terms of your own personal situation gets a bit lost. And then all of a sudden you're worried that, I might have to pay this tax, or I'm going to get stung by the government here, I've got all this stuff coming here and there and everywhere, when in fact, actually, she's probably not going to come away with much of a tax bill at all.
1: Yep. 131-873 is the number. And look, someone asking this question, and I think this might be voice to text, so I think I've got the gist of it, which is, if I bought a new unit or a new house or property off the plan as an investment unit, and sold it, so I'm presuming you're buying it now, and I sold it, would I still get the 50% discount with capital gains tax? Also, if I passed away and it was handed down to my sister, who's my only living relative, and she sold it, would she have to pay capital gains tax? So so he's asking, first of all, he's buying a new unit.
2: Yeah.
1: Which I think is subject to the existing rules.
2: That's right, yep. You can elect. So you actually got the choice where you'd go with the discount or the new rules, mm-hmm. and you'd naturally probably choose the discount because of the rate that's involved.
1: It's his,
2: yep.
1: But then he passes away,
2: yep.
1: and hands it on or his sister inherits it,
2: mm-hmm.
1: and then she sells it.
2: Mm-hmm. Yeah, look, my understanding would be that the 50% would apply for his duration of ownership. And then if he passes away, she's got the choice to sell it, and then the estate sells it, and the estate gets the 50% discount for the ownership duration that he had it.
1: Mm.
2: If she chooses to keep it, then that locks in the 50% until he passed. And then she's onto the new system, which is the 30%.
1: Yeah. But most of it would be...
2: Most of it would be 50%.
1: You assume?
2: Yeah.
1: Okay.
2: Yeah.
1: Look, I hope that clarifies that. And then I've got Arthur with a question as well. Hello, Arthur.
15: Yeah, good evening, gentlemen.
1: Yes,
15: I'm wondering what the situation is. I have a property which I bought prior to 1985, I think the date was September. I bought it in the 70s. What is the situation with that when 1st July comes around next year?
2: Basically, Arthur, the all of the gains that you've made since the 70s up until 1 July next year is tax-free. Okay, so again, probably best to get a valuation around that time next July to put a stake in the ground and say that's my value. I paid X for it back in the 70s. It's now worth this, which would be a considerable gain, I would think. There's absolutely no tax on any of those gains to that point. Then what starts to happen is from 1 July next year, any future gains you make after that time accrue under the new rules, which is the 30% minimum floor on the property's increase in value subject to inflation, so it's adjusted. So basically, again, you're going to have two sets of things happen. One is all of those gains since the 70s up until 1 July next year completely tax-free. And then from that point on, there's incremental gains that you'll make over time if you retain it, subject to inflation. Does that help?
15: That certainly does set my mind at ease.
1: Good on you. Yeah, no, Mark said the same thing. Mark's got a place bought in 1980. So all those gains...
2: All locked in.
1: And that would be the lion's share of them. Question is, what happens beyond that?
2: We don't know. We don't have that crystal ball. But you can rest assured that if you purchase something pre-September 85...
1: Yep.
2: Then you're still going to have that tax-free asset up until July next year. All those gains will still be tax-free.
1: Yeah. And look, there's been talk about people in negative equity. I think there's obviously people, if property's gone downhill, they bought it recently, they might have bought it with a small deposit. A lot of us did it over the years. If they sell while in negative equity, Now, that would be if it was an investment property. Do they have to pay the minimum 30% capital gains tax?
2: Well, if they haven't made a gain, there's nothing to tax.
1: Yeah.
2: You know, so you've got to make a gain to have it taxable.
1: Yeah, so they won't be paying capital gains tax.
2: No,
1: if they haven't made a gain.
2: No, you got to make a gain to pay the tax. And it's got to be adjusted to inflation as well. And that's one of the things that gets missed out of the argument is what is inflation. If inflation's higher, that reduces the tax that you pay on the gain because basically the inflation rate's lowering that gain, essentially, your real gain, yeah?
1: Yep.
2: So, but look, if you haven't made a gain, you aren't going to pay any tax. If you made a loss, you made a loss. You can carry that loss forward.
1: Okay, 22 to 10. We've got one more. I'll go to Gregory. Just a quick question for you. Hello, Gregory.
16: Oh, hello. Thanks for taking my call. My call is about a slightly different matter. It's about financial matters. But I recently engaged a financial planner because I wanted to get a financial plan. So I turned 62. I'm looking to retire. And so I engaged a financial planner. I won't name them, of course. But it's someone who just works, you know, by themselves. They're licensed by a big firm. Anyway, so look, prior to the me seeing the person, I complete the spreadsheet, a list of my assets, liabilities. I did a budget. I'm actually a qualified accountant, but I'm not. I don't know. I want to be sure about retirement stuff. So I sent the details to him. He chatted to me. He thanked me for the figures. He did ask for some clarification. He asked me to do a standard risk profile.
2: Yep.
16: Some questions. You know, just pretty standard. I'm sure I've seen it. I like Money Smart or something like that. But look, my affairs, you know, it's pretty straightforward. So I own my house. I've got $500,000 in super. You know, it's pretty straightforward. So he got the information, and 3 weeks later, he came back. So I went to see him again. So he spent about 40 minutes with me the first time around. He's come out with a large document, but most of it's just, you know, standard blurb. And basically, he just told me to shift funds to another fund where I would save about $1,200 a year in fees.
2: Yeah,
16: and there was a slight adjustment to like away from high growth, just a slight balanced. And then he had a projection chart, a chart saying, "Well, if I work for another 12 months, which is what I want to do, then I start to draw down 4%." There was a chart, but this chart on this hard copy document, it was hard to read. You know, the colour schemes was terrible. And I asked for an actual copy, and he wouldn't give it to me. Right, but he's. But then, so he spent about 40 minutes with me, so that's 80 minutes total.
2: Yeah.
16: And then he presented me with a bill for $3,300.
2: Right, okay.
16: And I'm seriously thinking, you know what? I really, I could have listened to your excellent advice and would have got better value for money. Like, yeah. I just don't know if that's what someone who pays that sort of money is expected to give him.
2: Well, it doesn't sound like it's been great value, does it? It certainly doesn't say. And I would say, Greg, that if you request a copy of those projections, I mean that's produced by software that can actually print out the data and provide more granular details in terms of a spreadsheet below it, which gives you the numbers. I mean that should be able to be provided to you. I can't see why it wouldn't. And it's unfortunate that I mean that's all you sort of got for $3,300. It's not a lot of money. It's a lot of money just to get something like that. And a change of fund, which, you know, I mean, you want strategic advice. How are you going to save tax? How are you going to grow your money in an articulate way? What's the structuring of it? How long is the money going to last? And a chart you can actually see and observe and go through the numbers and all. I mean, he should have been able to sit down with you and explain all of that in some detail.
1: Okay.
2: But, right. That's unfortunate, I think.
1: If Gregory wants to give us his details, but I don't think you say much more, but it does sound on the high side, doesn't it, in terms of the amount of money?
2: It just doesn't sound like good value to me, but, I mean, that's my opinion.
1: So. Okay, but you're here as part of course, you're one of our sponsors, and so you do have some of your seminars coming up, but there is a chance when people, as you've just said, your free 45-minute consultation. Now, are they face-to-face? Can you do it remotely? How does that work?
2: Many options. options. Yeah, you can do them face-to-face. We do them in our office in the city. In Sydney, we can do them on Teams. We have a lot of clients now who live...
1: Outside Sydney?
2: Outside Sydney.
1: Because that's what people listening to us are going to think. And I know, I mean, Gregory's in Canberra, so from what
2: Zoom,
1: I can see.
2: Zoom, Teams, phone calls, we do it all. 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You can share screens and all that stuff. So,
1: all right. So look, there are the seminars. We, and you'll have details of that on the website. 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
2: That's right. 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
1: 1-800-40-2610.
2: Yeah.
1: You're going to be here next week? I hope so.
2: I'll be here.
1: Good on you. Well done. See there you. He is, Joel Hardy from Jacaranda Financial Planning. 18 to 10 now.
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0: I thought we'd have a conversation with her about stress and a few other matters tonight. Jenny, good evening. Jenny joins me now. Jenny, good evening.
1: Hello, good evening.
0: So someone goes back to work after maternity leave, and so they've still got the pressures at home, and then they've got to go to work, and they're trying to juggle all of that. The stress can be quite overwhelming. How do you start dealing with that?
1: All right, it's absolutely, we can help with our clients. So after maternity leave is a big change in transition time. We need to think about it. What is the first thing we can support clients? I would really simplify, start with a good amount of the breakfast with a lot of protein, which is requested for 25 to 40 grams per meal. So it's helping with regulating your sugar levels and support your energy through the morning. That's what I'm going to be start with. And also mind and body set. As a mindset, I was saying 5 a.m. in the morning, you start with a meditations. Or before you go to bed, 5 minutes meditations, it's definitely help for the reduced cortisol levels.
0: So that's medication, you say?
1: Yes, yes.
0: And what would that be, the medication?
1: It's a meditation. It's kind of reset your mindset in the morning.
0: Yeah.
1: Because everyone is exploring really busy day. So it started with a slow wake up. It just gives you the mindset. So ready for the day, giving the deep breath. And start with this with a slow pattern.
0: Right, okay.
1: This is definitely going to be help.
0: And so sometimes people find themselves, they can't say no to anyone and they're doing a whole lot of stuff everywhere. That's a stress pattern. Can nutrition go into that?
1: Yeah, definitely. So, for example, if you always say yes, you're internally, you are not happy. Also, it's been struggling the internally. It's a part of the conditions where the social conditions fuel to conflict or deeply ingrained for the psychological patterns. With the nutritional support, I will start with a B complex and good amount of the omega 3, which is fish oils, and magnesium, which is a glycinate forms. I will ask for 300 milligrams weight per day to support weight with a nutritional part and also reduce the caffeine. Lots of people drinking the coffee. It's definitely reduced the caffeine. It's going to be really helpful.
0: Reduce the caffeine. And people who feel anxious when they wake up in the morning, so they get that sense of dread, is that cortisol? Is that the problem there?
1: Definitely. It's a part of the presentations for the cortisol issues. But it depends on the age group and also it depends on the lifestyles and environment exposure as well. So like a woman who is facing to the menopause or perimenopause, it can be as a hormonal issues is facing to. They're always having a mood fluctuations, who is experiencing anxious feeling. But except that, it's definitely a part of the cortisol issues.
0: Yeah. And so heart palpitations, even if you've got no issues with your heart, but you're getting heart palpitations, that's something that needs to be looked at as well, isn't it?
1: Stress and anxiety definitely is active with the autonomic nervous system, which is a particularly sympathetic nervous system involved in the triggers, how we relieve the adrenaline. This hormone is really increases the heartbeat, make you really uncomfortable. So it's leading to you having the heart palpitation.
0: Okay, so that hormone again, it's interesting because what was that hormone again?
1: It's adrenaline.
0: Yeah,
1: so
0: okay.
1: So it's going to make you increase the heartbeat.
0: Okay, all right. Yes. And so people who grind their teeth and are very, very tense and can't relax, your nervous system, can it be in really chronic stress? Is that what we're saying here?
1: Definitely. It's definitely a part of the symptoms. So it's a lack of the stress management, which is giving you really tension with the shoulders. It's leading to, in the nighttime, you grind your teeth, which is this is particularly working on the HPA axis, which is where you release the hormones like adrenaline and cortisol, which is triggers a part of the psychological changes and also physically changes as well. So it's a part of your anxious feelings, I would say.
0: Right. Yes. Jenny, very interesting and really important because all of those things in different ways, people listening to this who'd be able to identify with that. So thank you so much for your time tonight. Thank you.
1: Thank you.
0: And let's calm down. Thank you.
1: Thank you so much for today.
0: Big deep breath. Thanks, Steve. Off goes a head and on goes a pumpkin, the old expression, because she was talking about meditation and not medicate. It's meditation. And indeed, I might do a

0: little thing on meditation because I'm interested, and if I can find a person that give us a simpleton's guide to meditation and how to get into it, I might do that maybe later in the week because it's certainly needed. 9 to 10.
1: There's room in the budget for a little living.
2: No.
1: Sorry? There's no room in the budget for a little living?
2: No room.
1: And you know that because...
2: I don't really do numbers.
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0: 6 minutes to ten is the time. JJ, who's one of our regular correspondents, he tells me that magnesium's good for reducing heart palpitations. 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The Emmy Awards were on today. Normally, we see the Emmy Awards, that's the American version of the Logie Awards, we normally see them on a Monday because they show them on a Sunday night. But it's got to the point now where they shifted them because it would have been up against Sunday night football. And the NFL's so big in America, so that's why it was on today. And again, and I might get your help in the next hour, and Rob and I might do it, because every year now, particularly with all the streaming services, there are shows you see that get all sorts of awards and you haven't seen them. I saw quite a few. There are some I haven't seen. So we might get your ideas and we'll throw them up and see if anyone can give us a guide as to whether the shows that were awarded are actually worth watching. All that coming up very shortly at 3 to 10 now.
13: Straight talk, real opinion. Gary Hargrave.
14: Look at Queensland's last budget and the decisions made to frame it. We've now received this downgrading of our economic outlook. It's going to cost us more in interest, given the government has borrowed hundreds of billions of dollars with no apparent plan to repay it. So it is way past time to cut and reshape government spending. We want that fresh start. When are we going to get it?
13: Mornings with Gary Hargrave on Brisbane's 4BC.
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5: Good to know what the listeners think of me. I mentioned meditation before and he says, can you imagine me, that's John Stanley, meditating, sitting with the hands on the knees, middle fingers touching thumbs with the headphones on, listening to the St George game with breaks for the next race at Randwick. That's probably true. The only change there might be Rose Hill or Canterbury or Doomben, depending on the time of year. Thank you very much for that. 131873 is the number. TV with our guru coming up after the brain game and the news, which is next.
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6: Good evening, I'm Jamel Wells. One Nation leader Pauline Hanson has apologised to the Prime Minister over remarks about his late mother. Appearing on a podcast, Senator Hanson criticised Anthony Albanese's mum for spending decades living in public housing. The comments have been condemned by the government and opposition. Addressing the issue for the first time, Senator Hanson says she did not intend to cause offence.
7: I don't think my comments were derogatory towards his mother at all. I was referring to house permission at that time. So if he's taken offence to it, well, I'm sorry for that.
6: The Defence Minister is confident the UK will hold its end of the AUKUS deal. There are reports Andy Burnham won't order any new nuclear-powered submarines until 2028. Richard Marles has told the ABC everything is tracking as expected.
8: There's a high degree of trust and transparency between us, and in terms of meeting those key milestones in respect of the design and soon-to-be construction of the SSN AUKUS submarines, that's all on track.
6: Police are searching for a man who broke into a Darwin defence base and assaulted an RAAF officer. Defence has confirmed the man broke in yesterday and stole a vehicle. The base was locked down. A critical incident investigation's underway after a man fell from a third-floor balcony in Sydney. Police called to a Waterloo unit as part of ongoing investigations say the 32-year-old refused to let them in. They say he tried to escape via the balcony and fell. The man is in hospital in a serious but stable condition. Two teenagers charged with breaking into Perth Zoo and injuring a crocodile have faced court. Jamie Smith reports.
9: It's alleged the boys, aged 16 and 17, entered the zoo on Sunday night through unknown means before cutting the locks to the crocodile enclosure. It's claimed one of the boys shone his torch at a saltwater crocodile, which lunged at them. They allegedly continued to agitate the animal before hitting its head with a metal pole, inflicting minor injuries. They've been charged with criminal damage, trespassing, and animal cruelty. One was granted bail, the others being remanded in custody custody pending a home detention report. Jamie Smith, Perth.
6: And Home and Away actor Sheila Kennelly has died aged 88. The British-born star played former carnival worker Floss McPhee, appearing in 188 episodes. She also starred in Number 96 and appeared in Kingswood Country. In finance, one Australian dollar buying 71.2 US cents.
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6: The Knights are praising coach Justin Holbrook after taking them from Wooden Spooners to Premiership contenders. Newcastle beat the Rabbitohs in week one of the finals and face the Warriors on Sunday. Captain Kalyn Ponga has told Nine Holbrook has made an impact.
11: Making us embrace, I guess, you know, who we play for, the community. I think a lot of the younger boys have brought into the culture. They've brought a lot to the team, to be honest, and I think the coach is getting the best out of everyone.
6: Brisbane defender Noah Answorth is racing the clock to be fit for Saturday's AFL clash against Hawthorn at the MCG. He's recovering from an ankle injury. Zimbabwe is at the crease in their one-day cricket international against Australia. The Aussies have set the hosts a target of 295 to win. Zimbabwe lost an early wicket and a short time ago were 1-2. That's the latest news and sport.
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6: Fine overnight, getting down to 14 degrees. Tomorrow, partly cloudy with a top of around 25. Thursday, partly cloudy, 23. Partly cloudy on Friday with a top of 24. Fine and sunny on Saturday with a top of 29 degrees. Sunday, sunny and again 29 degrees. On Moreton Bay, northerly winds 10 to 15 knots and seas below a metre.
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0: Evening all, 7 minutes past 10 is the time. It is a Tuesday night. 131873 is our number. We're about to dive into our TV clinic with our TV guru. If you're in Sydney, there's been a bad crash on Victoria Road West Ride. Traffic is backed up. Do take precaution if you're driving through. There's a bad accident, Victoria Road West Ride. So that's going to affect traffic in that area there. Ride. So look, if you're noticing things starting to slow down, that's exactly why that's happening. So if you can take an alternative route, it would be advised. 8 minutes past 10. Let's do this first.
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0: Now, a White Glow prize pack is the prize tonight for our brain game. It's fantastic. White Glow, we do this on our television night because people in TV all have very white teeth. You get the teeth whitening kit, a sleep grind guard, some whitening toothpaste, all thanks to White Glow, which you can get at major supermarkets and chemists. So you get that, plus you get the John Stanley Mr. Magoo mug. And my question tonight takes us back some 26 years. Indeed, if we went back 26 years and I was doing my show and we didn't have the rights to the Olympics, and I think it was the station that all of us used to work at, in fact, that had the rights, I'm not sure how many people would have been listening this night 26 years ago, because it was the night of the opening ceremony at the Sydney Olympics. And based on the time that I see, it might have been just about now that people were having conniptions as the flame wasn't quite taking off and people were panicking about what was going on. But that's not my question. My question is, at the Olympic opening ceremony in the year 2000, who sang the national anthem? It was actually sung, well, there were two performers. The great Julie Anthony, she sang the second half of the presentation of the anthem, but who sang the first half? So it was a double presentation. It was a musical group of four, very famous Australian musical group of four, that sang the first part of the national anthem, and then it was brought home by Julie Anthony. We had the Sydney Symphony Orchestra performing and backing it up. It was a wonderful, wonderful night. But that musical group, very, very famous, that hail from Sydney, and very much hail from Sydney, four singers, they kicked it off, the national anthem, all those years ago. First person to call through with the answer I'm looking for, which of course is the correct answer, you're going to win the prize at 10 past 10. When

0: do this at the start. Okay. All right. 131873 is our number. Have we got a winner here? Have we got a winner? Because you know what? I think I need to give you another bit of information here. It's a group of four. It's a group of four male singers. Group of four male singers who emerged, in fact, from a public high school at Western Sydney, and they had international success, which is why they were well known. And they were the ones who sang that national anthem. 131873. David, I think's got it. Hello, David. David.
1: Yeah, g'day, John. How you going?
0: Yeah, good, mate. What's happened? What is it, mate?
1: Human Nature.
0: Human Nature. And look, we can play the announcer on Channel 7 actually talked over the start of the national anthem extraordinarily, but here's what we've got. I pulled it up. Here we go. Here it is. This is the national anthem.

0: There it is, the national anthem. It was Human Nature, and then, of course, Julie Anthony came in on that very special night all those years ago. Well done, David. You have got yourself the fantastic White Glow prize pack, and you've also got the John Stanley Mr. Magoo mug coming your way as well. At 12 and a bit minutes past 10, let's formally get into our TV hour.
1: It's time to talk television with our very own TV guru, a man with his finger on the remote, Rob McKnight.
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0: The great man, Rob McKnight. He is the co-founder of the wonderful website TV Black Box, where you can get all the gossip and all the information you need about television. That's where the industry goes and finds out everything first, and he lets you know about it when he does it. And, of course, he's got his own show, McKnight Tonight, on YouTube, and he joins us every Tuesday night. Mr. McKnight, how are you,
3: mate? Hello, John.
0: Now, do you recall, it was 26 years ago, the Olympics, and I'm right, aren't I, that on that night it I think that would have been one of the biggest television audiences ever in the history of Australia. We were calling it on our other radio station on TUE with Ray and the rest of the team calling it as we were doing the rights. But it was such a big television event, wasn't it?
3: Oh, it really was. And it was one of those special events where you knew the whole country was watching. And as you said, remember when the flame got stuck and it was going up and then the music changed and it just kept going and the flame mechanism was just sitting there.
0: It was happening about now. It was
3: and we were glued and we all it's so funny how things work because we all got a sense something's not quite right.
0: Yeah. And look, I was lucky enough to be I accompanied a friend of mine, and so I was a guest in the stadium box, like this the actual Stadium Australia box. And so we were looking down, and so I actually looked down and the Australian team came in, and then I looked down at probably the wrong moment because I saw someone come across the running track and pull Cathy Freeman out of the Australian team and pull her in. And so, of course, I knew straight away. But I think we all had a suspicion, but when she came out with the team, people thought, oh, well. But, of course, as we know, she ended up being part of that thing that did finally work. I don't know, what would they have done if it hadn't been able to go up? Would they have got her to run up the stairs or something? How I don't know what you could have done.
3: Well, it's a good question, but from memory, she had lit it.
0: That's right, and it was sitting there. That's right.
3: It was sitting there and not making its way to the top.
0: Yeah. I mean, you'd have been tempted to get out there and start pushing, wouldn't you? That would have been very Australian. Would have been very, very Australian. 131873 is the number. Look, there's plenty of news around, but I'm very keen for our listeners. I did this mention this, of course. Do we call the American Emmys their version of the Logies? Because each year we start to see shows that are not on free-to-air TV, and so they win lots and lots of awards. Widow's Bay won a whole heap of awards, Widow's Bay. But I haven't seen much of it. I've seen one episode. I don't think – have you seen Widow's Bay?
3: I haven't, and this is the thing. It's with the Emmys especially, there is so much content out there that it's quite often you haven't seen half the shows that – basically win awards. And it's an interesting thing. There's this ongoing narrative about how people are losing interest in shows between seasons because it takes so long on platforms like Netflix. It takes so long for the second or the next series to come out and people are losing interest. And it's a real thing with Netflix. And I think it's down to one thing. There is so much content that if you take 3 years between season one and season two, I've consumed so many other programs that I forget that show that I watched 3 years ago that I really liked.
0: Yeah. And look, I'm very keen if anyone wants to give us a review. If you've seen Widow's Bay, you want to tell us how good it is, you send us a note. 0460873873. You can call if you like and tell us why we should watch it because everyone says it's fantastic. It won lots of awards. I know last year we talked about Pit, which again was awarded very heavily. There's another series of The Pit. I actually haven't watched it yet because I know when I watch it, I want to watch it back to back. I watch the whole thing.
3: You haven't watched any of The Pit?
0: No, not the second series. Oh. I want to watch the whole thing back to back. So I'm going to put a weekend aside. And there's a new series of Slow Horses, which is one of the best television shows ever.
3: Yes.
0: With Gary
3: Oldman.
0: I'm trying
3: to get my wife to watch it with me.
0: Yeah. So is it frustrating sometimes when you know that someone's really going to like a show?
3: Yes.
0: So you start harassing them, and they then, because you've been so, so pushy, they go, no, I'm not going to watch it. If you keep telling me I'm not going to watch it. And so you just get quite frustrated because you know that when they start watching it, they're going to get wrapped right in there.
3: I know. You're like, I'm trying to do you a favour. Yes, but I don't want to get addicted to another show. I do this with my kids all the time, whether it's old movies or things like that. Although, John, I did something naughty today. I got on my VPN. Taskmaster has not come out here. The new season of Taskmaster has not started.
0: Okay, so you need to explain what Taskmaster is for us.
3: Taskmaster is a game show that started in the UK. There is an Australian version, but the UK is the original and the best, with Greg Davies and Alex Horn. And basically they get five comedians to do all these crazy, stupid games, and basically points are awarded. Now, a new series started a couple of weeks ago in the UK, and it usually comes out at maximum a week later on Foxtel, but it hasn't. So I jumped on the old VPN today to show the family the new season. To say it's been a disappointment would be an understatement.
0: Mm.
3: It was boring. And it's got Mac Lucas in it from Little Britain. It's got Richard Ayoade from the IT Crowd. And, yeah, I'm sort of regretting that I did that.
0: Yeah. All right. So, very good. Very good. So I've got this one. Something I gave Wood As Bay a try, quite frankly, after the first two episodes, found it to be mind-numbingly slow and boring. Definitely can't see the appeal in it to warrant an Emmy. That's from Darby. Then Joy. I've never heard any of these shows or movies that won an Emmy. I don't have pay TV, nor will I get it. Time, but all these subscriptions cost you a fortune. There you go. Saw a pic of Rob today. Someone I know has you on their app. So someone's got Rob on their app. So they saw a picture of you on someone's phone, I would seem. Maybe they're a subscriber to your YouTube channel, Rob.
3: Well, how fabulous. It's nice to be seen.
0: So my question is, are there any free-to-air shows, any of these shows? Because so much money goes into these shows. They're all on Netflix. They're on Apple TV. They're on Paramount. They're on Disney. See, I know all these. It can pile up the cost of these things, can't it?
3: Look, it really can. And the short answer is, no, most of them are on paid streaming services, and that's because these streaming services have the money to be able to make a higher quality product. And that's why Australian drama has suffered in the last few years, because we just can't compete on that level. And we put all the money into making reality TV. And even our $20 million budgets for a season of a reality TV show these days is a drop in the ocean compared to what the Americans are spending on reality TV. It's getting really hard to compete, which is why ultimately I've got to say I think free-to-air TV in Australia will just become a series of news channels. I think 7 and 9 will absolutely become 24-hour news channels.
0: All right. You've got some news for us. You've got some commentary. You've got maybe even some news that you want to break coming up shortly. But just leaving the Emmys for a moment, there was one moment where they have the Bob Hope Award, and I think they've only ever done it five times, so it's always a very special award, and they awarded it to Michael J. Fox, who, of course, is a legend in the world of movies, and then, of course, his career in television, and he's continued that career with Parkinson's, so he's playing playing a role in the latest show, Shrinking. Well, I haven't seen that either, but he's playing a person with Parkinson's. He played himself with Parkinson's in episodes of Curb Your Enthusiasm. And he started his foundation to raise funds for research into Parkinson's in the year 2000. He's now raised $3 billion. Wow. So now, I mean, obviously he wants to find a cure, a solution, treatment for himself, but then you take it beyond that. The people who are getting inspiration from him, he goes to all the Parkinson's events. He goes where there are runs and events for people with Parkinson's, so they feel they're not alone with someone like him. And this was part of what he had to say. It was very, because he hasn't made a public appearance in one of these events for some 13 years. He was wheeled out on a wheelchair, and this is a little bit of what he had to say.
4: Initially, I kept my Parkinson's diagnosis a secret. I worried that it would affect my work and my relationships with audiences. Would they laugh if they knew I was sick? And then I was stunned by the support I got. The support from all of you was so uplifting and just made me feel like I keep doing this. I hadn't lost what I do, and they couldn't take it away from me. And it's because you stood up for me, and I appreciate it. Quinn, Esme, Skylar, and Sam, for their sacrifices, for their patience, and for their love, you have no idea.
0: That last reference was to his family who were there, and the look on some of the people in the crowd as they are watching this wonderful performer and this person who's raised so much money, and he's standing there and he's being himself. He's in a wheelchair and he's fighting the Parkinson's and fighting the shakes. It was very emotional, Rob, and it was one of those moments. So, yeah, a lot of these award shows you kind of think, you know yourself, but that was one that really hit the heart, I think.
3: Well, he has been such a big part of our lives, especially when you consider he was on Family Ties, he was in the Back to the Future movies, and they had such an impact, and he was such a young, energetic guy, especially in Back to the Future, running around everywhere, and to see the heartbreak he's gone through. It's interesting, John, I remember at the time when it first came out he had Parkinson's, and there was this really weird comment from, charity organizers for Parkinson's and people who did research into Parkinson's saying, this is a good thing that Michael J. Fox has Parkinson's. And I remember thinking, that's horrible. But their reasoning was that a lot of people get Parkinson's, but someone of his celebrity status can actually make a real difference because they are invested. And you said he made $3 billion for Parkinson's research.
0: Yeah.
3: And so that is the difference that can be made when someone of his calibre gets it.
0: And look, I don't know the extent to which that would have had an impact, but I do know because a member of my extended family died of Parkinson's, and we're going back some 30, 35 years.
3: Yeah.
0: But I know other people who I worked with who I knew well, and so the treatments for Parkinson's are so much better now, and you can only assume if you throw that much money at research, you're talking $3 billion, there has to be some sort of an impact. So he would have improved the lives of many people, you assume. 131873, want to take a break. When I come back, you've got a bit of news to break. Good news, bad news. People will have to wait and hear.
3: Well, this is one you are going to be very interested in because it's about your favourite show.
0: Okay, well, now I am interested. All right, so coming up after this at 25 after 10.
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0: 28 minutes past 10. We talk television every Tuesday night with Mr. Rob McKnight. It is our TV clinic. He is our TV guru. And before I get to your little news segment here, Rob, I did mention last night, and I saw this, it was on social media, it was put out by the US Open social media account, so it wasn't set up, it wasn't AI, but it was 7 minutes past, it was 7 minutes past midnight, and the digital clock was showing 0.07, so it was 007, and some very clever TV director put a shot of the 007, and then a shot of Pierce Brosnan, which was very, very clever. And I was making the point last night, I said, now that's the sort of thing that AI can't do because there's got to be a human television director who's sitting in a room and he's got all the shots there. So that's how they do it, isn't it? They say, yeah, there's put it on there, put a shot on that person's support group. Roger Federer's wife's up there, and you've then got to actually orchestrate all of those shots that we see. There is an art to it, isn't there?
3: There is an art to it. And I can imagine the director's there and a cameraman may have called through. I'm just guessing. This is how things have happened with me in the past. And they said, hey, Rob, it's going to be 007 in a moment. Why don't we get a shot of Pierce Brosnan there? And you go, oh, fantastic. So it might be at 005.
0: Yeah.
3: And this idea's come up. So everyone starts framing their cameras up, waiting for that moment. Or it might have just been spontaneous on the run.
0: Because if they planned it, would they then start applauding when it actually goes up to air? Are they the little moments you love?
3: They'd be like, yes, that worked a treat. And that's the collaboration of a crew. Like, take away the cameraman. You've just got robotic cameras there. Then you're taking away the number of people who can add to those spur-of-the-moment ideas, because it is a collaborative process. It isn't just the director or the producer making all those kind of ideas. Yes, they are the drivers, but you'll take ideas from anywhere, because especially if people feel emboldened that they can suggest those ideas.
0: Okay. Now, Zach Bailey from Channel 9, this is a live cross. And, of course, I don't know, how long has it been? Because it was, I don't know, you go back to the 90s when television started doing the live crosses. And this has now become part of television, the live cross, often on the scene. And it is literally live, so people can run around behind you and photobomb you, do all that. So what are we about to hear?
3: So this was Friday night on Nine News in Sydney. So Zach was doing a live cross from outside the stadium where the Bunnies were playing. And you're going to hear him get thrown to, and then I want you to picture in your mind's eye a kid, probably about eight, decides, this is my moment. Have a listen.
15: The crowd's starting to arrive and Zach Bailey is outside the stadium. Zach, it's been quite a while since South fans have been able to enjoy finals footy.
16: It has, Brace. Bunnies fans, well, they're already out in force and they will be here tonight, given it's been 4 years since they have featured in the playoffs. In not too long, they will all assemble outside the Sydney Cricket Ground and march all the way up here, Driver Avenue, here to Allianz Stadium to watch the men in Cardinal and Myrtle fight for survival in this year's premiership race. As for Knights fans, we all know they are some of the most dedicated and passionate footy fans in the league. Well, thousands today had their boarded trains and buses all the way down from the Hunter to be here to watch last year's Wooden Spooners take on Wayne Bennett's Bunnies. The Bunnies are pumped. I'm pumped. The winner, well, they go through to week two of the finals. The loser, they go home. Brace, I've got finals fever. So does this kid. We love finals footy. It's coming to you shortly right here on Nine. Selfies and all.
0: Yeah.
3: So what was funny about that, John, is that Zach didn't freak out. Now, there are a lot of reporters that just wouldn't have known what to do and would have said, I better go back to you because of the kid making noise. Now, the kid wasn't, he wasn't being horrible. He was just being loud and a bit overexcited. And at the end of it, he's on air getting a selfie with Zach, and Zach's looking into the camera. That was that line about selfies and all. But that I've never seen Zach Bailey before. I live up on the Gold Coast. I reckon he's a future star. The way he handled that, he can handle anything.
0: So I presume what he's done, he's got the mic as close as he can to his mouth and just kept talking, which then just would have reduced the sound of what was going on around him and kept going.
3: Yes, but the shot, this kid was in and around the shot, and there were other people, but this kid was just like, I'm on the TV, just yelling out and being excitable and going up to him, putting his arm over his shoulder. So it wasn't exactly a situation he could just walk away from. Zach handled it beautifully, though.
0: Yeah, and it's still a novelty, isn't it? I mean, people, generations come through, and if they can get themselves on the TV...
3: Still has a special quality, doesn't it?
0: Yeah. Yeah, well, Zach's been doing this for a very long time, apparently. He's been... now, you could be in trouble here. He's been around for some 16 years, Zach, senior reporter. So there you go. Maybe baby-faced, is he? Is he, Zach? So,
3: he looked young. I've got to say.
0: Well, that's good.
3: I've been living up on the Gold Coast for a few years now, so maybe I don't know every reporter's name. Well,
0: he might be the man to take the chair in the 6 o'clock news when Pete moves onto the Today Show, as we read in Woman's Day.
3: Well, I reckon he's got a big future, so I will be keeping my eye on Zach Bailey for going forward. Let me tell you that.
0: Very, very good. Now, this is the news that you think I'll be interested in. This is Australian Survivor. There's one series actually filmed and ready to go. Is that right?
3: Or has just completed filming, but either near end of filming or we're very close to the end of filming. So they have it. They will start editing it. And guess what, John? Survivor is what we're talking about. So Channel 10... is making a very big play with the upcoming series of Australian Survivor, according to my sources. So here's the big news. I can reveal the series will air in January in the old I'm a Celebrity, Get Me Out of Here time slot up against the Australian Open. So you might remember I previously told you, which has now been confirmed by 10, that the theme for 2027 series will be Rivals, and it is looking like the last on 10 for a while. The finances just aren't adding up. Now, if 10 does relinquish it, and this is where 10 need to be very careful because they still need product, but if they let go of it, 9 has openly said it's looking at anything 10 gives up. We just saw Channel 7 snap up I'm a Celebrity, Get Me Out of Here when 10 balked. 9 would, having Survivor, Australian Survivor would be a good fit. Jonathan LaPaglia has actually said that if Australian Survivor goes to another network, he would happily host if they wanted him. So this series of Australian Survivor, according to my server sources, up in January, not only up against the Australian Open, but the tail end of it will go up against the start of Nine's powerhouse, Married at First Sight.
0: So it'll struggle rating-wise, won't it?
3: Well, you'd have to think, although I'm a Celebrity, Get Me Out of Here has done okay with a bit of alternative programming up against the Australian Open and got a little bit of momentum. So maybe Ten are hoping for that. Maybe they're just burning it off. I can't work out the strategy, but that's what they're doing according to my sources.
0: Okay, but if it doesn't work and they think, all right, we'll let this go, Channel 9 could look at taking it.
3: I reckon they
0: getting
3: will.
0: Getting Jonathan LaPalle on there, and if it was on Channel 9 and run in the right spot, it could really take off.
3: I reckon it would go off, and fans would come back because of Jonathan LaPalle. There's still a lot of upset about his brutal sacking from the series.
0: Okay, and look, the next American one is tomorrow week. I don't know whether the arrangement's still there where the American one, its first run is with Channel 9 or Stan, but it's on the, this is the one hosted by Jeff Probst, and it's going to air, I think, in about a week and a bit. I'll let our listeners know next week so they can tune in along with me and probably another person and their dog. 131873 is the number. Just on the Parkinson's thing, one of my regular correspondents, I'll wager your relative with Parkinson's disease was a non-smoker. Look, I think this is part of a narrative relating to nicotine as opposed to cigarettes, which have so much junk and chemicals there. I will ask Ross about this because the nicotine itself, there are some attributes which I think a few of our listeners have tried to raise with you. So I'll put that one aside. I have seen it. Thank you very much. And then this one. Rob, I've never understood how TV shows make money. Surely it's not entirely through ads. Well, on free-to-air, it has to be through ads, the TV shows that are on free-to-air TV.
3: Well, there are some shows, dramas especially, that can get funding from government bodies like Screen Australia and local state Screen, Screen New South Wales, Screen Queensland and the like.
0: Yep.
3: But basically, yes, it does come down to advertising revenue. And then programs can also be sold, but that's usually sold by the production company that owns them. And for a long time, Channel 7 made the programs itself through Seven Studios, so they were able to sell the product to other countries. But yeah, basically it all comes down to advertising revenue, and especially with reality TV shows, integrated advertising revenue. So it's not just what they call the spots and dots that go in the commercial breaks. With reality TV shows, you can have that integrated sponsorship.
0: All right. And look, a couple of our listeners just were saying Zach Bailey's, he had some health issues. He's off. He's the weekend sports presenter and looks after sport when James Bracey's off during the week. But
3: he's very
0: universally,
3: good.
0: He's very, very good. So, and he handled that very well, Zach Bailey. 20 minutes to 11. We're back in a moment. You've got, you've been chasing a story out of the ABC for quite a while. You've actually managed to get an answer on this one. So I want to get to that shortly. And also what all of the stars, or not all of them, but quite a few of the stars of 7, 9 and 10 were doing. They were wandering around Parliament House as part of a presentation earlier today. You're going to tell us what that was all about as well at 20 to 11 right now.
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0: 17 minutes to 11. Just on the Emmy Awards and some of those shows that you would have heard referenced, and I know a lot of people are saying that they've not seen these shows. One of our listeners is saying The Americans. That's one of the shows I try and convince people to watch, and it's frustrating and I pestered them, but it's on SBS online, so you don't have to pay to watch it. That's The Americans, which is outstanding. Also, this one here on The Traitors. Now, The Traitors won the Emmy today for competitive reality shows. The Traitors, I think, won it four times in a row, The Traitors. One of our listeners asking, how's it been rating? So is The Traitors on free-to-air? Is it on Channel 10?
3: Yeah, Channel 10's just had a series of The Traitors, and I believe it did okay, actually. Look, it's on 10, and 10 just for some reason has a disadvantage in the 7:30 time slot. But I've got to say, I did think 10's version of the new version, because they did it once before, but they redid it with Gretel Colleen, and it's been fantastic. But The Traitors started getting a lot of streams here in Australia when the UK Celebrity Edition happened, because it had some big stars and it was shown here on Paramount Plus and 10.com.au, and it really caught on and it was a fantastic series. And yeah, Gretel's done a good job. I assume there'll be another season here in Australia. And yeah, it's a really, really good show, because basically the production team or the host chooses some traitors that are in this panel of like 15 people, and everyone has to try and work out who the traitors are, and they vote people off. But on some nights, the traitors murder someone and they're eliminated from the competition. So
0: I'm assuming they're not really murdered. It's like a fake murder.
3: It's real. It's real.
0: Yeah, very good, Rob. Thank you very much for that. At 14 minutes to 11. Now, I did mention earlier, because people were asking me, there were people from Channel 7, 9 and 10. They're at Parliament House for an event this morning. Of course, yes. one of our listeners, Greg, who's a bit of a cynic, he's saying, were they down there collecting their $67 million, which is a reference to that money that is paid to prop up local product and television, which went to, I think, 7, 9 and
3: Journalism.
0: 10 did get.

0: Look, the government certainly is helping to prop up the industry. Now, the big question, of course, is whether the networks deserve that money. Are they doing enough to basically drive audiences back to their products? And that's a fair question. Free TV did a bit of research. It says almost 4 in 5 Australians say commercial TV creates shared experiences across their communities. 8 in 10 Australians, that's 80%, say commercial TV delivers reliable, trustworthy information. And commercial TV is trusted by 87% of Australians, ahead of social media, generative AI news content, and most other news sources.
1: Okay. All right. So, flying the flag for free-to-air TV. Well done. Graham is saying The Traitors was a fantastic show. And just on TV shows that are on Channel 9 and weaving it into the current news cycle, I mentioned last night that we've got this change now where people, because of the problems with the housing market, you're seeing people shying away from auctions and going to private treaty. And it occurred to me that when the block gets to the auctions, and we have been seeing the same people turning up to those auctions, and some of them have been very disappointing. Is that a problem? The block apparently is going to be going till the end of November. But could, if the market really is flat and we get another interest rate rise, could they have an issue here generating interest at the auction?
0: Well, this is a real concern because you've got two things that need to happen with the block. The production company needs to cover the costs of buying the land in the first place. And then there needs to be a reserve set, so they have an independent reserve set, and the contestants only get any money above the reserve. So if it comes in at the reserve price, they get nothing.
1: Yep.
0: And so this is the hard thing with the block. And, of course, if it gets passed in, they get nothing. So, I think there's a real concern, John, about auctions.
1: Okay. I did talk to you off air about another of my ideas, getting Dave Hughes to turn up again, because Dave's now running controversy. He's generating controversy. I think he's quite loving some of the exchanges he's having. So he might just turn up if he thinks there might be a bargain in the offer.
0: Well, I spoke to Dave on McKnight Tonight a month or so ago, and he certainly regretted buying a house on the block because it made him a target.
1: Yeah, well, he's a big target at the moment, an even bigger target.
0: Is.
1: So if he turns up, I'm going to have to make a little song, Stanley Was Right, for once. Okay?
0: Good luck.
1: At 11 to 11.
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5: 7 to 11, Marilyn from Gomea Bay saw the UK version of The Traitors on Channel 10. Enjoyed it. Also, this one, Traitors sounds a bit like a 1970s British show called Who Done It. Both trying to figure out who among a group of people committed a dishonest act. So,
6: Little different.
5: But there wasn't the. I never watched The Mole. Wasn't The Mole kind of like that as well? Where you got them.
6: Well, The Mole was the person trying to stop them from getting money. Right, so it was a little bit different.
5: All right. Okay. Well, I'm, you know, can't be across everything now. This is a remarkable story because it's an example of someone essentially not saying, oh, yeah. And trying to fight and smother and avoid saying they got something wrong. So you broke the story earlier in the year that the ABC was going to have all sorts of network programming across radio and TV over Easter. You broke the story. Is that it?
6: So what they were going to do is that over Good Friday, Easter Saturday, Easter Sunday and Easter Monday was instead of having their local TV news bulletins, they were going to have one national bulletin from the 24-hour news channel, and on radio they were going to do the same thing. So all the local news was going to be done. Now, they've done that over 2 days in the past, you know, with Good Friday and Easter Saturday, but they've never done it for. Yeah. So I got wind of this. I got an email from the head of regional news telling all the managers what they were doing, how they were trying to phrase it in terms of messaging for the staff, and I told you here on your very show. Anyway, when I sent an email to the ABC asking for confirmation or their plans, they really tried to fob it off like I didn't know what I was talking about, you know, that I was barking up the wrong tree. They were still working out their plans. This was despite the email that I had.
5: Yep.
6: But anyway, John, what's happened? I'm like a dog with a bone. I've done a few FOI, Freedom of Information requests with the ABC. Now, the first one didn't really get me the information I need, so I went back and I got my first little nugget in how the ABC tries to avoid transparency. When the comms person, the communications person I sent the email to, forwarded my email to the head of news and the regional news director and just put one line, let's discuss offline, making sure not to leave a paper trail. Mm. What's interesting is that I didn't get that on my first FOI request. That only came through when I pushed on the second. Now, still not having enough information, I went back and I asked for text messages and the like. And that's when I found out that there was a text message from Justin Stevens, the then head of news and current affairs, to Donna Field, who was the regional news person, and he says in this text, he wants to revert to what we usually do with TV over Easter, one national bulletin. So that means he, I assume, is Hugh Marks, the managing director, who just didn't want the bad publicity. And so Stevens only texted because Donna Field in a previous text said she couldn't speak at the moment, so she could only text.
5: Yeah.
6: And then Donna Field replies, okay, that will be a bit to unpick now, but we will do that if that is the decision.
5: Yeah.
6: So basically, they lied about my reporting and covered it up.
5: And the point is, if they just said originally, yeah, that's what we were planning, we've changed our mind now, that would have been it. But instead, they decided to try and smother. You let it go. You didn't let it go. And how many lawyers and people within the ABC would have been tied up dealing with something that could have been dealt with by just saying, no, we got it wrong. How stupid is that?
6: Or we weren't planning that.
5: Exactly.
6: But we're changing our mind.
5: Hey, Rob, We'll do this again next week, mate.
6: Thank you, my friend.
5: Talk to you then, Rob McKnight, and we've got the news coming up very soon.
7: 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Gary Hargrave.
8: Look at Queensland's last budget and the decisions made to frame it. We've now received this downgrading of our economic outlook. It's going to cost us more in interest given the government has borrowed hundreds of billions of dollars with no apparent plan to repay it. So it is way past time to cut and reshape government spending. We want that fresh start. When are we going to get it?
7: Mornings with Gary Hargrave on Brisbane's 4BC.
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15: Good evening, I'm Jamel Wells. Indigenous Liberal Senator Jacinta Price says One Nation leader Pauline Hanson is not beyond reproach. Senator Hanson has apologised after claiming Indigenous Australians are the most primitive on earth. The comments have been condemned by the government and opposition. Senator Price says they show willful ignorance from Senator Hanson, but it's time to move on.
16: We need to focus on things that are far more important. The state of our country is very important, but if we're supposed to improve our country, we've got to do that together and not denigrate one another on the basis of race.
15: The opposition says the federal government must balance AI investment with protecting Australian interests. Labor's seeking to force tech companies to pay local creators if their work is used to build AI models. OpenAI says it won't invest in Australia or underwrite renewable energy needed for data centres unless copyright laws are relaxed. A crime scene has been set up in Sydney's West after a three-year-old girl was fatally hit by a car. Sarah Wiedersehen reports.
17: Emergency services were called to Normandy Road in Auburn at about 2 this afternoon to report a child was hit by a vehicle as it entered a driveway. The three-year-old girl was taken to hospital in a critical condition but couldn't be saved. The 27-year-old driver has been taken for mandatory drug and alcohol testing. Police are calling for anyone who was in the street at the time of the accident or has dash cam footage to contact them. A report will now be prepared for the coroner. Sarah Wiedersehen reporting.
15: Queensland's most violent criminals could be jailed for life under new legislation introduced to Parliament. Amy Drew reports.
18: The Crucifully government wants to deliver the strongest parole laws in Australia and put the rights of victims first. The overhaul would expand the definition of a restricted prisoner, meaning anyone serving a life sentence would face harsher parole eligibility and could face having their release pushed back by up to a decade. Community safety would be made top priority in parole decisions and ensure victims are adequately notified throughout the process. The proposed changes follow a major review of the state's parole board. Amy Drew, Brisbane.
15: Unions representing BHP electrical workers in WA's far north are applying to the Fair Work Commission for a final ruling. They've rejected the company's latest bargaining proposal. Caravan manufacturer Australian Off-Road has gone into administration, and actor Sheila Kennelly, known for roles in Number 96 and Home and Away, has died at 88. In finance, one Australian dollar buying 71.2 US cents.
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15: Hawthorne midfielder Josh Ward says they can win the AFL Premiership. The Hawks play Brisbane Saturday in a preliminary final. Ward confident they've done the work, coming off a preliminary final loss last year.
20: Well, I think you've got to earn it. But we've put, so much work in, worked so hard to get to this point. I feel like whoever wins this weekend is going to deserve to be here, but we know we're good enough. Feel ready, feel prepared.
15: Nathan Cleary remains in doubt for the Panthers NRL preliminary final with a stress-related bone issue in his foot. At drink, Zimbabwe needs 235 runs to win with 7 wickets in hand in their one-day international against Australia. You're up to date. That's the latest news and sport.
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15: Fine overnight, getting down to 14 degrees. Tomorrow, partly cloudy with a top of around 25. Thursday, partly cloudy, 23. Partly cloudy on Friday with a top of 24. Fine and sunny on Saturday with a top of 29 degrees. Sunday, sunny and again 29 degrees. On Moreton Bay, northerly winds 10 to 15 knots and seas below a metre.

Good evening, everyone. Welcome along. It is 8 minutes past 11 here on this Tuesday night. There's a lot to do in this hour, including tomorrow's headlines, which we'll go through for you very, very shortly. There's some fascinating stories, in fact, on the front pages. We'll keep across any breaking news for you. And, of course, if you've got something you'd like to share with us, 1-3-1-8-7-3-0-4-6-0-8-7-3-8-7-3. Thanks for all the feedback and people who took part in our, what I like to call the TV clinic with Rob McKnight. He's got his own YouTube show, I like to give it a mention, McKnight Tonight, and TV Black Box is that online publication where you can go on there and get all the latest gossip in the world of television. But right now, at 9 minutes past 11...

0: Now, front page of the Courier Mail in Brisbane. Now, this is the blue between the Gold Coast Mayor Tom Tate and this argument over whether he actually shared a stake with Donald Trump. This is the front page story. Trumped up Tate is the front page. It's his F-off rant after accusations he faked a dinner with Don. He's told the journalist to F-off after the White House discredited his boasts of having shared a stake with the US president. The Trump organization has also labelled Mayor Tate's claim to having had expensive wine and a couple of tomahawks with Donald Trump and his wife Melania in February as a complete fabrication. It said Mr. Trump had only briefly said hello to the mayor's table as he does with all guests. Mr. Tate told a fiery press conference that what I'm telling you is what I believe is correct, before verbally abusing the reporter and storming off. They've described him on the front page here as the president's apprentice. They've also got a story here saying farmers and regional communities won't be able to object to mining leases on environmental grounds under sweeping law changes introduced by the state government. Objection rights would also be confined to local councils and landholders who live within 125 kilometres of a mining lease application. And, of course, the compulsory story on the Olympic Games of 2032, Brisbane will need to open temporary holiday parks and pop-up campgrounds to house thousands of caravanners and campers expected to visit the 2032 Olympic Games. The Committee for Brisbane's been told universities could also realign their semesters for the Games to free up to 20,000 student accommodation beds. I reckon you could probably go back to about 1994 and maybe find the same story being written in Sydney. I guess these things have to be written as they head toward the Olympics in 2032. That one there, Games Go Glamping, is the headline. I did talk about the Emmys with Rob in the previous hour. We're pretty juvenile in the way we cover these things, aren't we? Because we focus on the Australians. It says empty-handed at the Emmys. You gotta be Kidman. So apparently she had a show and it missed out on an Emmy. So there you go. You gotta be Kidman. Gave them a chance to run that front page and that headline. Now, look, the Telegraph in Sydney. This is a story which has emerged today. It's to do with Rhys Muldoon. Rhys Muldoon has got a long career as an actor. He was on Play School. He was in shows like The Secret Life of Us. But around the time of the Gillard-Rudd government, he was a big supporter of Kevin Rudd. Social media really took off during the period of the Rudd-Gillard government, and he was very active on social media. And so we fast forward to 2026, it seems that Rhys Muldoon got a job as an advisor to a Tasmanian Labor senator, and that meant that people do what they do. You dig in there and you go back and you see what's been said on social media, and up popped a whole range of things that meant that he's lost his job. He's got the sack after a vile tirade has been exposed, and the front page of the Telegraph has Rhys Muldoon. This is a reference to Peter Credlin, apparently. They've put a little band across it. It's too vile. She's what the Liberals think of Margaret Thatcher. And then he's got a pretty vile reference there, which they've covered over. I'm protected under 28AU. And then he's used the N-word and Jew and dog-smoking Liberal voter, raising questions, any fact that questions her lies. And then he's got a reference to Dave Sharma. There's a reference here as a fake Jew. So it's all pretty vile stuff. And so there's a picture on the front page of the Telegraph, Mates Hate. They've found a picture of Rhys Muldoon with a much younger Anthony Albanese planning a kiss on the cheek, probably sometime over the last decade. It says, Albo's chum gets the sack after vile tirade exposed. One of Anthony Albanese's most vocal supporters, the actor Rhys Muldoon, has lost his taxpayer-funded job over a string of offensive social media posts. He called Jacinta Price a quisling and made a string of obscene remarks about the broadcaster Peter Credlin. So he lost that job as an advisor to the Tasmanian Labor senator. If you collect Labor front Telegraph front pages, they had one, I think, back to 2012, 2013, where they had Kevin Rudd And I think it was Chris Bowen and Anthony Albanese. They were dressed as Hogan's heroes in their Nazi uniforms. That was a famous front page. Then they've got this one here. But then in 2016, because I saw this today, Mates Hate, and I remembered a bizarre Telegraph front page in 2016 during the 2016 election, Save Our Albo. Now, I've got a suspicion it may have had to do with Joe Hildebrand, who was there at the Telegraph at the time. And he was being challenged, Anthony Albanese, by a Greens candidate who was given a chance against him. And so they ran a campaign, and the headline said, Save Our Albo, which was just one of the more bizarre front pages. So I guess this one adds to the collection. There he is getting a kiss from Rhys Muldoon. Mates Hate. Then you've got also the latest on what's happening with home stats. Australia's housing crisis is set to get even worse, with new home sales crashing almost 20% in 3 months as the tax changes, higher interest rates and planning failures strangle desperately needed supply. So there's that one there on the front page of the Telegraph in Sydney. Now I'll go across to the Sydney Morning Herald. It says Albanese government MPs are voicing unease over the prospect of interest rate hikes and stalling living standards. As Treasurer Jim Chalmers works to prepare backbenchers for a report next week that'll lay bare Australia's long-term economic problems. Now, as an ongoing war buffets economies, he held a private briefing ahead of the release next Monday of Treasury's first intergenerational report in 3 years. And then there are a series of questions from Labor MPs. Prospect of maybe two rate hikes this year has put a spotlight on Labor's economic management. There was criticism from Bill Kelty, who said flat wages were driving support for One Nation, while the Business Council sounds the alarm on what might be one of the worst decades of productivity. And they say that in closed-door talks, Jim Chalmers has argued to Labor MPs that unlike last century, modern productivity gains had been won through a series of smaller reforms. And so this report's coming out next Monday. It sets out economic and social changes over the next 40 years. Now, it is likely to be rather a grim picture, and it's not going to be great reading for the Labor Party. Coalition will have the opportunity to grab it and run with it. Of course, the Coalition at the moment is essentially off to the side. They're the sideshow. The main game is One Nation and the government. This might give them an opportunity. So that's the front page of the Herald. They've also got, of course, ahead of Friday night's match where the Swans will take on Fremantle. Fremantle's been the front runner in the AFL all the year. They had a hiccup and they had to go through essentially a repechage. So this is going to be the preliminary final. Fremantle will be hot favourites without all of those key players for the Swans, but they have got Tom Papley. They've got a picture of him here on the front page. A full squad mentality can help the Swans upset the minor premiers Fremantle. That's on Friday night at the SCG. And after the game where the Swans surprised Brisbane, I was saying to people that their three best players had been suspended, but in fact, I think their best player is Errol Goulden, the boy from Malabar. He's absolutely outstanding, but whether he can carry him on his back on his own, we'll wait and see on Friday night. And they've also got the Herald, this story about Q and Veronica Main, these clothing brands up for sale after a collapse, which I guess in the present climate mightn't surprise anyone. It's 17 minutes past 11. Now, the Australian newspaper, they've put most of their front page is this dreadful situation in Western Australia, where it says exasperated police were called more than 50 times to a trashed house where abandoned Indigenous children were fending for themselves, and alerted government authorities dozens of times without action being taken, laying bare the scandalous failure of West Australia's child protection system. Despite devastating accounts of sexual abuse, neglect and squalor, it took until Tuesday, that's today, for officials to undertake an urgent clean-up of the house in Frisbee Court in South Headland, finally prompted by reporting in the Australian. It says the Child Protection Minister left the wealthy Pilbara mining town on Tuesday after a hastily arranged visit to investigate the startling living conditions, while the federal minister said she'd reached out to her state colleagues to find out what's going on. So it is a scandal. The headline says leaders are failing our most vulnerable. No one should die because of officials' political correctness. This is a comment from Greg Craven, who's observing all of this and talking about Indigenous people and the poor way this issue has been handled. Remember, we had an entire year of debate over The Voice, where I think most people who voted no voted because they couldn't see why it needed to be in the Constitution and couldn't see why if the ways that... Because the argument all year was, well, what we've been doing up till now hasn't worked. Well, move and change it without having to go through that whole process, and maybe this is the result. It's very depressing. That's the front page of the Australian newspaper. They've got also the national freefall in housing sales. They've got Dennis Shanahan. Now, he's been around for a long time, Dennis Shanahan. This is after Pauline Hanson today issued apologies over interviews that she did. One of them was with Carl Stefanovic earlier this year. So it's been around. It's been on the public record, the interview, for months and months, but somehow it's resurfaced. Comments she made about Anthony Albanese's mother and housing commission. And then in a podcast last year about Aboriginal people, Dennis says, in the day of de-escalation of personal political attacks, Pauline Hanson, renowned for not backing down or giving in, backed down and gave in. It'll be a test of her leadership as to whether One Nation supporters see her part apology as a sign of strength or weakness. Now they compare it with Anthony Albanese's refusal to apologise fully for obvious mistakes. So that's Dennis Shanahan's assessment of that one at 20 past 11. And then I've got the front page of the Financial Review. They've got some comments here from the CEO of the ANZ. Now, this is Nuno Matos. He says Australia should adopt a business-like approach to immigration by tailoring intake to the skills the country needs rather than simply accepting anyone who wants to move here. As One Nation, the Coalition and Labor clash over the best way to lower politically sensitive immigration numbers, Matos warned against all-or-nothing extremes, urging political leaders to run the national migration program with the same pragmatic approach a company uses to hire staff. That makes a lot of sense. And remembering, we had the policy release from One Nation, and there were, within that policy release, some measures that made absolute sense. But the government is in charge, and the government has declared that the system is not working, that it's obviously open to be rorted, and there are too many people coming in a very loose system, which has been operating under them and under the previous government, but they're in government. So every day they delay making changes, there are more people coming in. Simple logic tells you that. And then at 21 past 11, there's umpteen stories in the Financial Review about AI, where it might go. So we'll see what comes of all of that, because we spend a fair bit of time on our news hour talking about that one. And if you want to download the news hour, I think you'll find tonight's very interesting in relation to what AI might do to us and for us, both sides of that argument from Toby Walsh, who's very, very good on this one. That's on our news hour. We did that earlier tonight, and it'll be up as a podcast if you missed it. But right now, it's 22 past 11.
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0: 25 past 11. Look, we had a lot of conversation during the hour when, of course, we had our TV clinic with Rob McKnight. And I did mention that there's a couple of shows that I'm always pressing people to watch. And a few of you sent me notes about The Americans, which is on SBS Online. So I do harass people. It's one of the best shows you'll ever see, The Americans. And I mention it because the character and the fellow who plays the lead character, he won two Emmys today. He's fantastic. He's fantastic. But the character he plays in The Americans is Philip Jennings. And that's probably the intro. Now to our own Philip. Let's have the intro now.

0: Is that Clinton Maynard? I was going to feel it might have been Maynard.
1: Yeah, but he wasn't playing his guitar. How are you, John? You okay?
0: Very good, Phil. Or Philip.
1: Thank you. I was reading, very interestingly, the monthly notices of the Royal Astronomical Society.
0: Today, yep, you were. I was. Incredible. So that would you generally read those, do you?
1: I do. I read all kinds of things. Guess what? Once upon a time, there was a cousin Earth, which was five times the size of our Earth. Mm. And, you know, we could have perhaps gone there if we, you know, known it was around. Well, there was another issue.
0: There was a cousin Earth.
1: Cousin Earth.
0: Five times the size.
1: Of our
0: And it had Earth. An atmosphere and everything.
1: Everything
0: it?
1: That we have. Guess what happened to it, John?
0: Hit by an asteroid.
1: No.
0: Blew up.
1: Nope.
0: It was stolen. I don't know.
1: Well,
0: what?
1: Kind of stolen, actually. The sun ate it.
0: Here's the question. I'm assuming this was a long time ago. How long ago?
1: Well, obviously before last month, because we would have heard about it.
0: How do we know? How do we actually know?
1: Are you actually?
0: I'm serious.
1: Debating the findings.
0: How do we know?
1: Wow. Do you want me to get somebody? Okay, I'm going to get them on the phone. The monthly notices from the Royal Astronomical Society, and I can have you on the phone, and you can just be like one of these flat earthers.
0: But it's like, no, I'm serious. The tree falls over in the woods, all that sort of thing. How do we know? How was it recorded? Seriously.
1: Leonardo da Vinci.
0: I don't know. I don't think Leonardo was around when it happened. I think this goes back a lot further back.
1: Well, if we can't get him, we'll get Leonardo DiCaprio. I don't know the answer to that. I'm merely stating this information to you as a passing aside. Mm-hmm. I didn't expect to be bloody interrogated by it.
0: I'm just asking us to. I'm intrigued. I mean, James.
1: Nicholas.
0: Seriously, look at me. You'd like to know, wouldn't you? How do they know?
1: Nicholas will call. He'll tell you. He'll know.
0: Okay. Right. Well, maybe it was, Michael J. Fox and the DeLorean went back and... Well, you got to tell me. I don't know. I'd like to know.
1: How would I know that?
0: Can you find out and put someone on to explain it?
1: Why do you think they put me on the overnight show? Because I'm largely an idiot.
0: You're not an idiot. That's a very interesting story.
1: Oh, okay. You like it now?
0: Yeah, I do.
1: But you just want me to give you proof.
0: Oh, but I want to know how they know.
1: Well, tomorrow night, then I'll have definitive proof of how that happened.
0: Please.
1: And
0: what else have you got?
1: And how the moon landing was fake, just to keep you happy. Well, you know, in the words of the Supertramp album, crisis, what crisis? Mm. Well, what kind of crisis are we expecting with the oil situation as a result of the continuing situation in Iran and, of course, now with Saudi Arabia? So I'll speak to Shane Oliver, who was everywhere yesterday from the AMP Finance, talking about the situation with the oil and, everything else that's happening because, you know, we could be looking
0: I thought the war was over.
1: No, you're thinking of cold chisel when the war is over. No, I'm moved on to crisis.
0: Haven't we had so far about 50 ultimatums and about 55 declarations that the war's over?
1: Well, I think J.D. Vance came out and said it's not actually a war. All of that is beside the point. I don't know if you filled up your BMW lately, your Porsche, sorry.
0: I don't know which one you drove
1: to work. But anyway, petrol's gone up about 5 to 6 cents in the
0: last...
1: It's
0: not good.
1: No, and it's going to get worse.
0: And diesel particularly is going to get worse.
1: We've got experts now saying, well, what chances have we got of a recession? So I'm going to talk to... Some researchers said something like a 50 to 60%. Shane Oliver disagrees with that, but he said it could be something like 20-30%. So we'll talk about that.
0: Okay, all of that. And I did notice, and we've talked about this, of course, you and I, we cover 2GB and 4BC. Mm-hmm. And so we're up against a couple of teams. So we're up against Jason Matthews and Ben Fordham. And
1: well, I don't think we're in the same
0: Gary
1: league.
0: Hardgrave and Mark. Mm-hmm. No, we're not. No, let me see. We're up against them because I think some of them are starting to think about, because they listen to our little segment.
1: So they're the one.
0: They're talking about bobbleheads or something, but you and I have already put in train the overnight, the after dark, the after dark wooshies, which are going to be manufactured. And in our case, there'll be one of me and one of the duck. And in your case, there'll be a Phil Ooshie and a David Flint Ooshie. And people can win them.
1: Can I tell you something? I don't really know what an Ooshie is.
0: You're kidding me. Are you serious?
1: No.
0: You don't know what an Ooshie is?
1: No, is it like a toy?
0: Yeah, they're little soft toys that have dominated the retail market and allowed Woolworths to gallop away from Coles because everyone was shopping at Woolworths to get these Ooshies and they ran out of them. You haven't heard about that?
1: I mean, I know I've heard of them, but I don't know what they are. If I fell over one, I wouldn't go, I just tripped over an Ooshie.
0: let me assure you, when you get your Phil Ushie, you'll have to tell me what kind of hat you're going to have on top.
1: Yeah, okay. Well, it's related to what I was talking about. Whenever anything comes on special at Bunnings, Sam, my wife, immediately goes, we've got to go to Bunnings to get the Bunnings bear and that's things right. like that. Okay, so I get that. And on the subject of hats, that's when I bought you that Bunnings hat that you've never worn.
0: Yep. Why would that be a surprise?
1: It's really cool.
0: Yep.
1: Okay. A lot of the young people, the youth of Australia, are into those Bunnings caps. Yep. I was just trying to hip you up, bro.
0: Okay. All right. He's trying to hip himself up. He's never heard of Ushies. Okay. Good on you.
1: Hey, you.
0: Anything
1: proof,
0: else?
1: Proof. I don't, well, now, what do you want? Right. I've told you that your earth's already been eaten.
0: Could you, this commercial, because now I'm starting to wonder about whether you've paid attention to anything. So how about this? Tamworth, have you heard this? Tamworth has a country music festival every year.
1: Yeah, I knew about that. Did and you know I know about that? The Elvis Presley Festival in Parks.
0: In fact, it's the Tuata Country Music Festival.
1: Oh, okay.
0: And a lot of people go there.
1: Who's playing?
0: 10 huge days, a lot of country music. The entire town comes alive with live music, great entertainment, visitors from all over the country.
1: Huge. It's a huge event.
0: That's right. And the great thing about Tamworth, it's not just tucked away in a single venue. You can stroll down the main street listening to a world-class busker, a local spot enjoying a relaxed afternoon set or settling in for a major performance in one of the local theatres. It is one of the – I think everyone's got a bucket list. Going to Tamworth for the music festival would have to be on the list.
1: Well, absolutely. And, you know, it is traditional country, but also there's a lot of the new country coming through there as well. But it is very much traditional country heartland.
0: Yeah.
1: Why, have you got free tickets for us?
0: No, I'm talking – we're doing commercial for it. Oh. That's what I said. Everywhere you go, music's right in the air. Quick weekend, or you can stay for all 10 days. There's always something happening around town. The Tuata Tamworth Country Music Festival, January 15 to 24. There's no excuse. You can plan it now, 15th to 24th of January.
1: All have right? we got free tickets? You and I, we're going.
0: Well, let's see if we can get them. You've got to go to TCMF.
1: Right.
0: Surprisingly, that stands for Tamworth Country Music Festival. TCMF.com.au to plan your trip away, and you've got plenty of time. Second half of January, 15th of January. How about that? Plan it now and you won't be sorry.
1: I'm waiting for the surprise. And guess what, Phil? You and I are going together.
0: No, Phil.
1: And we're going to wear cowboy hats.
0: No, Phil, you must have one of these. You pull that out of your pocket and you pay for it.
1: A wallet. I wouldn't want to see. When was the last time you opened your wallet?
0: Yeah. Good on you, mate. All right. Okay, there he is. He's
1: there
0: here
1: goes
0: in about
1: a moth. He's opened it.
0: He's here in about half an hour. Phil O'Neill will look after you the overnight program, but right now it's 26 minutes to 12 here on this Tuesday night.
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0: 22 and a half minutes to 12. We've had a big night, actually. We spent a bit of time talking about AI, and Dale and I, Dale's coming in to talk about movies, we had a conversation about movies that may have focused on AI. So let's bring in his intro, and we'll get into some of this. Here we go.
13: An extraordinary motion picture.
12: And now on Nights, movies with Dale Sinden.
0: Yes, you've got three movies you're going to tell us about shortly that have opened. But before we do those, you were telling me about a couple of movies. We're going back to the 70s that were kind of about AI and the kind of thing that can happen if it gets out of control.
14: Well, they are indeed. The first one is Demon Seed, and it's got Julie Christie and Fritz Weaver. He plays an amazing professor who set up this AI intelligence. And it's actually voiced by Robert Vaughn. And he's separated from his wife, Julie Christie, but the computer's been set up in the house. So, you know, you have those things, oh, open door, turn on lights, you know, turn on all that sort of stuff. But the AI ends up getting consciousness and decides it wants to experiment in her. So it keeps her a captive in her own house, trying to impregnate her. That's hence the Demon Seed.
0: Wow, okay.
14: The other one is Colossus, the Forbin Project. I can't remember who was in it, but the America has this supercomputer that it ends up turning over its world security, all the, you know, the missiles and everything with. And it ends up telling the programmers that it's detected another computer that Russia has and wants to be connected. So they connect up, and these two computers figure that the mankind is just not handling things, so we're taking over.
0: Wow. Okay, very interesting, these films, because you wonder, as we start to think about what might happen, you start, I know it's ridiculous, but you start to look at some of these movies. You look, for instance, at a show called Pluribus, which is on Apple TV. Vince Gilligan, who did the wonderful Breaking Bad and also Better Call Saul. It's a really interesting one, and we don't quite know what's happening with that one.
14: Yeah.
0: Where it's an entire world where everyone's kind of like infected and agrees with each other. It is fascinating.
14: Yeah, but when The Terminator came out, we looked at that and just thought, oh, that's science fiction.
0: Rise of the Machines.
14: Now, look.
0: Yeah.
14: Maybe it will happen.
0: Okay. All right. Well, you know what? That's why we take refuge in movies, and you better tell us that there's at least one that isn't a horror film today.
14: There's one sort of, John. But anyway, the first one is Runner. Now, you've probably heard of Alan Ritchson. He's TV's Reacher. Mm. He's a big chap, John, and this film's made up in Queensland, up in Brisbane. But it stars him as Hank. He's a former military man, so it's very Reacher-like. He's a recovering alcoholic, and he makes a living delivering packages around Brisbane. These are high-end things. They might be something illegal, hence the title Runner. Mm. But his latest delivery is slightly more complicated, though. A donor, a liver, is being flown in because it's going to reach a critically ill little girl before time runs out. And the guy who delivers the liver in from Hawaii, I should say, is Owen Wilson. And he's a very chatty medical courier. And what starts as a simple delivery goes way out of control because it seems that that liver might be worth a lot of money. And so some evil people start trying to.
0: Is this a comedy? Because Owen Wilson, you normally.
14: It is a comedy.
0: Yeah, okay.
14: Because you've got him being the motor mouth, and Alan Ritchson, he's a man of very few words, which starts going. And that sort of, you know, builds up the characters and things. It's filmed up in Queensland. It looks great. The plot's hardly revolutionary, John. You've seen it all before. But Runner knows exactly what it is and has plenty of fun with it. It's got some good car crashes. It's all very well choreographed. And if you've seen Reacher, it's sort of similar in the fact that you've got loads of little punch-ups and things. I'm probably being a little, you know, pretty kind with it because I'm a big fan of Reacher and Alan Ritchson, and also liked Owen Wilson. But I had a great time. As I said, it's not world-baiting, but I give it a 7 out of 10.
0: 7 out of 10. That's called Runner. It is 98 minutes, and we have always made a pledge here that we'll let people know how long these things are.
14: Yeah.
0: This next one, this is Practical Magic 2. So I don't think I've ever seen Practical Magic 1. This is Practical Magic 2. It's 2 hours and 10 minutes.
14: Yeah, I don't think it needs to be, but 25 years ago, the original, you meet the Owen witches, both Nicole Kidman and Sandra Bullock. They're from a family of witches, but there's a curse on them against anyone they fall in love with. So the first one had, you know, going through falling in love with someone and then something horrible happens to them. This is set obviously 25 years after the other one. They're once again dealing with the family magic, complicated romance and a new crisis after Sally, Sandra Bullock's daughter, becomes in love with someone. Oh, no, if he falls in love with him, you know, he's going to be doomed. So they end up heading off to England from Massachusetts to try and find the source of the, you know, their magic family and try and, you know, try and get rid of the curse. A couple of people in this that I thought was more interesting was Diane Wiest, who I haven't seen on screen for ages, and Stockard Channing. They were probably the highlight for me. I thought it was a pretty average film. It's probably more charming than it is funny because it is a comedy. And all the women seem to be really good. It really lights up the screen when Sandra Bullock, Nicole Kidman, who play sisters, their chemistry is terrific. But whenever any guys come into it, it's like, I give it only a 6 out of 10.
0: Okay, 6 out of 10 for Practical Magic 2. It's got a good cast. I assume it looks good.
14: It does look good. And as I said, it's just nice, John.
0: All right. Okay. Now, Hope. This is presumably a South Korean film. It does run for 2 hours and 40 minutes. So
14: it is long, John. I had the good fortune of going to see this knowing nothing about it. In fact, I saw the poster and I thought it was a period military piece. But it is set in about the 70s or 80s. It's not quite determined because no one's got mobile phones or anything. It starts with the discovery of a dead cow on a remote Korean village near the demilitarized zone. And the enormous wounds makes them think, oh, my God, there must be a tiger or something loose here. And so they go under the assumption that something's loose. The police officer goes back to town. And that's when people start dying, John. And these things, I don't want to go too much into it because it's really a film that if you don't know anything about it and it does pique your interest, it's such a cracking good film. Things start going way over the top. Like they get to town, John, and you see cars being tossed over buildings and things. And there's something obviously a lot bigger than a tiger ever would be. And that's when it starts going into these really screwy type of scenarios that get more and more outrageous, but it really works in the confines of this film. I'm not going to bother going through the cast. I think I'd murder the names just trying to say them, except for two actors who you might know, Alicia Vikander and Michael Fassbender. Actually play, I'm not going to say what they play, but they play something in this film. And this, you know, it opens up sort of like Jaws and Alien. It keeps the something. You don't see anything. So your imagination builds up what it might be. But as I said, John, I had such a good time watching this. It's visually spectacular, brutally violent and surprisingly funny. And for the 160-odd minutes, I had a great time. I give it a 9 out of 10.
0: All right. 16 to 12, 9 out of 10. That's Hope. It's South Korean. It's 160 minutes. So you'll probably have to go to that website we've mentioned before, Run P. Check where there's an appropriate spot in the movie where you can duck outside.
14: Yeah. John, I see a lot of films. And when I see something that isn't predictable, this is so unpredictable. Maybe it describes why I had such a great time doing it. It was so unlike anything I've seen in a long while.
0: Now, our colleague Michael McLaren, he's doing a show from the Opera House in Sydney tomorrow, and he'll have as his guest Dame Julie Andrews. I mentioned that earlier in the show, and I said somewhere out there on Bennelong Point there's a girl who I think will never be a nun, which is that famous line out of the Sound of Music. Even you, your own.
14: No, I didn't remember it, John. You said that to me earlier on, and
0: Baroness,
14: I could not pick it. No, I could never pick it. I only saw Sound of Music for the first time, maybe about 10 years ago. They had screenings at the State Theatre as a sing-along. And that's the first time I ever saw the film. I don't
0: sing-along sound of music.
14: Really? Yeah, you could, it had the lyrics up and you could sing along with it.
0: Yeah, and someone sent me a note. We're talking about old movies that are kind of like technological. There's that one, Electric Dreams. Actually, that's true. Electric Dreams, where the computer comes to life and takes over this bloke's life. And then when the... Actually, this is right. Sandra Bullock. When the internet first started, a film called The Net, where the internet was new, and suddenly her life had been swallowed up by the internet, and her whole identity had been essentially cancelled.
14: Yeah, and she had a running around, people chasing her, and she couldn't prove who she was. And just sort of another one along the way, War Games with Matthew Broderick.
0: That's true.
14: Where he hacks into the war computer and starts setting off World War III. Yeah.
0: Let's hope it all stays fiction.
14: So. Anyway. I just don't want the killer robots, John.
0: No, exactly. No, all right, mate. Good on you. We'll do this again next week. Thank you.
14: No way.
0: There he is, Dale Sinden, talking movies at 14 to 12 now.
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9: 11 minutes to 12. I just want to play something. And look, this was put out by the Independent MP, Allegra Spender, but it's in the context of questions about transparency, about, for instance, you've got the Transport Minister who's taken this very, very, very valuable platinum membership for life with Qantas, a status membership, that's the platinum membership, and all the integrity issues. So this is what she's posted, and she's then put a clip of Anthony Albanese. Just have a listen. This is Allegra Spender, The Independent.
10: Today I asked the Prime Minister this.
11: Will the government commit to publishing ministerial diaries so Australians can see who really is in the room and increase that trust?
10: Instead of answering the question with maybe yes, no, or we're thinking about this, he said this.
12: When I go to the UN next week, I'll meet with leaders who have never answered a question in Parliament. I'll meet with leaders who have never held a press conference and answered questions from journalists.
10: That's such a low bar he's setting. It's not good enough to say other countries are worse or the coalition did it too. 72% of Australians think that politicians put vested interests or ourselves ahead of them. That is a problem the Prime Minister needs to address. He could do that with greater transparency around lobbying, about ministerial diaries.
9: Yeah, and he did, look, she used part of his answer. He also said that that his diaries and others have been released under freedom of information. Well, they should just be released as a matter of course, because all these lobbyists are out there, and the lobbyists are well-funded, and they are involved in all this cash for access, which we talk about all of the time, but no one seems to care. That you pay 10 grand, you pay 15 grand for a face-to-face with the Prime Minister, and when there's a change of government, the same thing happens. And so it's cash for – it's corrupt. It's corruption. And so, again, I talk about it. I know the Centre for Integrity talks about it. I heard in Melbourne, I know Geoffrey Watson, who we've had on the program here, from that Centre of Integrity. He was talking in Melbourne today about the Transport Minister taking the platinum status for life from Qantas. But to get those things really going, you've got to get other politicians other than independents to push it. And if the major parties, and One Nation's now getting in there as a major party, if they're not pushing it, the conflicts of interest, it doesn't get much traction. And so I'll keep talking about it if you keep talking about it, but I find it really depressing that ultimately it usually just rolls through to the keeper and then we come up with the next outrage. So when the next outrage comes up, we'll mention it. Maybe one day it'll change. 8 to 12 now.
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1: 4.5 minutes to 12. Just a reminder to you, of course, with the Rugby League on Saturday and Sunday, we'll be broadcasting on Friday night. I've got a special guest for OnlyFans on Friday night, which will go to air at 10:30. I'll let you know more about that tomorrow. But right now, there are songs that sometimes you think to yourself, well, we forget how good they are. This one's from the Hollies, and I thought tonight we'd finish with this one.

0: thank you so much for listening on this Tuesday night. We've got Phil O'Neill coming in next. Have a great Wednesday.
1: Caboolture, Carina, Coopers Plains, Capalabar. 4BC is Brisbane. BC News.
2: Hello, I'm Jack Fenwick. One Nation leader Pauline Hanson has apologised for remarks she made across separate podcasts. Senator Hanson criticised the Prime Minister's late mother for living in Housing Commission for too long. She also described Indigenous Australians as being the most primitive race on earth. Senator Hanson says she didn't intend for either comment to cause offence. A major tech company has threatened to pull AI investment as experts argue new regulations won't stop the technology from developing. Federal politics reporter Nelson Scott.
3: The government wants big tech to compensate Australian creatives if their work is used to help build AI models. But OpenAI says it won't fund local training hubs or underwrite renewable energy to power data centres unless Labor relaxes copyright laws. Deputy Prime Minister Richard Marles is standing firm, confident we won't miss out on the boom.
4: I think that's overstating, actually, the comments that have been made.
3: US President Donald Trump has dismissed calls for more regulation, arguing it risks handing China a competitive edge. But Dr. Sue Kay from UNSW says the technology will still rapidly advance, even with extra guardrails.
5: The regulation is certainly not holding back AI development.
3: Tech executives will meet with US lawmakers, arguing more oversight is needed to mitigate risks. Nelson Scott, Canberra.
2: Two teenagers have fronted court, charged with breaking into the crocodile enclosure at Perth Zoo. It's alleged they cut the locks to the enclosure before hitting one of the reptiles with a metal pole. The boys, aged 16 and 17, have been charged with criminal damage, trespassing and animal cruelty. WA's Environment Minister Matthew Swinburne says it could have had disastrous consequences.
6: I think what I am relieved about is the fact that nobody was seriously hurt. An interaction between a person and a crocodile often doesn't work out well for the person. And this crocodile is no small animal. It is a significant animal.
2: A 50-year-old man's been charged with verbally abusing a teenage girl on a Sydney bus. He's accused of calling the 13-year-old, who is Muslim, an immigrant dog and a terrorist. Local caravan manufacturer Australian Off-Road has collapsed into administration. The company blaming growing competition from cheaper Chinese imports and rising manufacturing costs. An actor, Sheila Kennelly, best known for Number 96 and Home and Away, has died aged 88. The British-born star, known for several characters, including barmaid Norma Whittaker and Floss, the carnival worker in the caravan, in Home and Away. In finance, one Australian dollar is buying 71.2 US cents.
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2: Sydney Swan Justin McInerney is in line for a recall for Friday's preliminary final against the Dockers. He hasn't played since round 13 after suffering a hamstring injury. Coach Dean Cox has told Fox Footy there's a chance he'll play.
7: The past month or 6 weeks about what he's actually done, how much has he done, and you know he's ticked every box all the way through. So, yeah, we'll watch our main session on Wednesday to make sure that he gets through.
2: Collingwood vice-captain Braden Maynard has had a shoulder reconstruction and isn't expected to return to full training until the new year. Knights star Kalen Ponga says he's excited about the prospect of running out in front of a hostile crowd against the Warriors in New Zealand this weekend. And a short time ago, Zimbabwe were 4 for 134, chasing Australia's 8 for 294. Matt Renshaw, the top scorer for the visitors, with 109. That's the latest news and sport.
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15: Checking your weather around the country. Canberra, partly cloudy with frost in the morning and a top of 13. Adelaide, partly cloudy, 17 the top. Perth, mostly sunny with a medium chance of showers and a thunderstorm, 29 degrees. Brisbane, partly cloudy with a slight chance of a shower and 25. Sydney, partly cloudy with a slight chance of a shower, 17 the top. And Melbourne, cloudy with a medium chance of showers and a top of 13 degrees.

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1: Caught me having a mouthful of coffee. How are you? Good morning. Hope you had a good day yesterday. We've got to Wednesday, the 16th of September. Phone number's 131-873. If anything's passed your way in the last 24 hours you'd like to talk about, gee, we were busy last night, weren't we? Had loads of calls. We had calls all night into the morning. We could have probably kept going until midday with the things people wanted to talk about, which is good. It's a good sign. You have something to talk about, and this is your platform, 131-873. Alternatively, if you'd like to text me, you can do that too, 0460 873 873, and the email is overnights@2gb.com if you want to get in touch that way. But preferable, nice if we could have a chat on the phone, 131-873. Today is quite a landmark moment in the Iran conflict because it is day number 200. And now they're looking at the financial cost of the conflict. So far, $33 billion. Strait of Hormuz, it's still plunged into chaos amid a repeating cycle of attacks and repairs. The Red Sea now, you've got the Houthi rebels seizing the strategic greater and lesser Hainish Islands. Global fuel, gas and heating oil prices remain significantly higher than pre-war levels. We're being warned, watch out for sky-high fuel prices in the coming months. The Australian government's ruling out cutting fuel excise again. So diesel or gas, oil, whichever you would prefer, is going up. You can add 1 cent a litre to the petrol pump for every $1 increase of the benchmark prices. So since July, motorists are now paying 37% more for unleaded fuel, while diesel drivers are being slugged 45% more. And there also could be some bad news for the economy. We'll break that down later on this morning with Shane Oliver, the AMP chief economist. In other news, and I'm quite surprised by this, and I'd like to get your thoughts on this, because a lot of the politics that is being dictated and the ideas and the rules for a lot of, and I hate to use the word right-wing politics, people will go on and go, why are you calling it right-wing? Okay, should we call it right-of-centre, if you like? A lot of the ideas of right-of-centre politics come from the Donald Trump playbook, and one of the most important parts of Trump's playbook is the teachings that he was taught from his longtime mentor and attorney, Ray Cohn, who was also his father's attorney. And the key teachings were, never apologize, because Cohn viewed this as a form of contrition or weakness of error or a fatal sign of weakness. So always hit back as the other one and deny everything. So I was really surprised with that in mind to see that Pauline Hanson has offered two qualified apologies. One to the Indigenous Australians, who she labelled as the most primitive race on earth.
2: If I've offended people by using that, yes, I will apologise for that. I will not back away from what needs to be discussed.
1: And Pauline Hanson also apologised to the Prime Minister over remarks that she made about his late mother.
2: I don't think my comments were derogatory towards his mother at all. I was referring to house permission at that time. So if he's taken offence to it, well, I'm sorry for that.
1: So my question is this, how do you feel about that? If she has been taking the play from Donald Trump's playbook, which a lot of your populist, or if you prefer right-wing, or if you prefer right-of-centre politicians have been doing. And of course the key teachings, never apologise and deny everything. Well, I like it, personally. I don't have a problem with it at all. I think it's good. I don't think it detracts from anything that Pauline Hanson may be saying. I think it's fantastic that we see perhaps this as being maybe an example of what will happen going forward, where if you make a mistake or you say something that you later regret, you apologise for it. But how do you feel about this if you're a fan of Pauline Hanson, or even otherwise? Do you feel that Pauline Hanson, by apologising, has now lost some of the weight of her arguments, or also perhaps some of the weight of her delivery? Or do you think this once again humanises her in the eyes of a lot of Australians, which is why she's managed to get, you know, the popularity she's got, is because she says things that ordinary Australians say? So with that in mind, we all make mistakes and say things that we wish we hadn't said as well. What do you think? 131-873. To say sorry or not? And how many times is enough? Hello, Christine. How are you? Hey, Phil, it'd be nice to spend overnight not talking about politics. Can you lighten it up? Absolutely. As I say, Christine, you can talk about anything you like on the show. We can come up with some punchlines for the bat that jumped on a train later, if you want. I haven't thought of those yet because I wasn't ready. Oh, by the way, Graham, who's Scottish, at the moment he's washing his hands. Incidentally, he is a prolific hand washer. Can you put your headphones on and just turn your mic on for one sec? Because I've actually noticed that. I never actually noticed that before. But I would like to know, is this a pre-COVID thing, Graham, who's Scottish, or is this something that you've always done?
3: A bit of both. Just, you know, clean.
1: I know you're clean. I mean, it doesn't stop you smelling of alcohol and iron brew, but of course you are Scottish. But you are, how many times a day do you think, and I'm not, don't get me wrong, I'm just making an observation as someone who loves you dearly.
3: I don't know.
1: 50?
3: No.
1: 50 times a day?
3: No.
1: 25?
3: No.
1: It would be 25. You do it at least 25 times when I'm in here.
3: Okay.
1: And mostly when I'm in the studio. Okay. Well, I just wanted to know. That's all.
3: Okay.
1: I'll let you get back to what you were doing. Washing your hands. Okay. What else have we got on? 131873. Yeah, Christine, we can talk about anything you like here on this show. You have, as you know, carte blanche. Joe says, sounds like Raycon is more of a mentor of Albanese. Certainly when you come to not saying sorry. So maybe that's the plan. I never really thought of Pauline Hanson as having this really clever plan. I think it's more throw it against the wall and see what sticks. It would be a clever way, though, of combating Albo, who will never apologise. It's clever. But do you think there's more to it than that? 131873. That's the phone number. All right, what else do we want to talk about? Well, there's another issue to do with politics. Sorry, Christine, but we'll move on to other things. But there's a fellow who is a... What's his actual title? His name is George Megalogenis. He claims that One Nation's plan to cut immigration by 750,000 over 3 years could tank the Australian economy. And he was talking about this at the ABC National Forum about, oh, I see. Okay, he's a prominent political commentator and author. Here's what he had to say about the idea of One Nation with the immigration policy.
4: He's given you the scoop. He wants to cut over 3 years in net terms. Forget the permanent number. The net overseas migration number is going to come down by 750,000 over 3 years. And as an act of public policy, if you're going to take 750,000 people...
5: 766.
4: Okay, sorry, again, 766,000 people out of the Australian economy and society for 3 years, you have tanked the Australian economy in a way that, you know, is on the scale of the depression of the 1890s.
1: Okay, here's a text that came in from Maureen, and she says, I think Barnaby Joyce is advising Pauline not to get too Trumpy, thus the apology. Do you think that's in it? What do you... Honestly, I'm really interested to see what you think is behind the Pauline Hanson two apologies in one. Do you think that there is a little bit of clever tactical play going on behind the scenes with the apology? Or... do you think that it's just that she thought, oh, maybe I've gone too far? I don't know. Really interested to see what your thought is and what your take is on that. Peter said, always remember what the Queen Victoria said, never complain and never explain, which is true. It's exactly, again, from the Trump playbook, but this time by the Queen and the Royal Family. That was Peter that said that in North Victoria. 131873 is our number. I think we're going to Cincinnati in America. Is that right, Bobby?
6: Yeah, hi, Phil. I actually called a couple of months ago.
1: And I remember.
6: We
1: spoke because your husband moved out to somewhere where you weren't expecting to be, which was the middle of America, and you said it was really unusual when you first got there. Oh, hello, there's voices coming at me from somewhere. Oh, that's Graham, who's Scottish. Okay, yeah, you were saying to me that that it was really unusual when you first got there, but you fit in quite well from memory.
6: You actually do have a very good memory, but I was listening just now, and when that person said, can we not talk about politics, I thought, well, do you want to talk about Colin from Accounts? How good was that show?
1: Do you know what? I hate to say that because I always like to agree with people. In this case, I haven't watched it. And do you know what? The other thing is, John Stanley brought up television with me just before midnight and said, you know, he was trying to talk about a show. I said, John, I don't watch television. And he was just aghast. He said, you don't watch television? I said, no. No, I don't. So, I mean, I'm familiar with Colin from Accounts. It was on the ABC, wasn't it?
6: I believe so. I watched it here on Paramount Plus. But as someone, like, I'm dying to move back home, but we're here for another few years. And that show was absolutely fabulous. It was so Australian, so funny. The dialogue was brilliant. And I've never watched a show where there are so many great, funny characters. I just thought it was wonderful. And I'm from Sydney and it was set in Sydney. It was just lovely.
1: How difficult is it when you go to somewhere like America? When I went back to the UK after living in Australia for many years, you have Australianisms, which, you know, the English don't get. Same as the Americans as well. Did you find that when you first moved that you would say something and they would go, what?
6: Oh, absolutely. And in the beginning, I would try and Americanize the way I spoke, not with accent, but obviously using their language. And then I thought, you know what, I'm just going to be myself and see how we go. And now I have like a best friend here in this neighborhood who will say, oh, do we need to go to the Bottle-O? Or I look like such a dad today.
1: Oh, really? Wow, that would be...
6: Yeah, it's wonderful.
1: Americans are really curious and also extremely polite. And that's why I love when they call people sir or madam. But they're very, you know, whereas in Australia we wouldn't, well, maybe probably not as much actually question something we're told. In America, they really are genuinely interested. If you said something like dag, they would want to know, they want it broken down into every increment, wouldn't they?
6: They absolutely would. And getting back to how polite they are, when I first came over here, I didn't really know what I was going to do with myself. And there was a flyer in my mailbox saying, be an American school bus driver. And I thought, okay, I'm going to do that. So I went and trained and I drove one of those big yellow buses for a couple of years. And I actually drove the elementary kids, the grades 3 and 4 in the neighborhood I lived in. And it was funny because they called me Mrs. Bobby and it was always ma'am. And their manners were quite impeccable.
1: Yeah, I love when, and I love it when Elsa, how much respect they've got for the military. I was in Vegas and I wanted to hire a car. And I went to the counter, I said, I want to hire a car. And this conversation went on for about 10 minutes. You want to hire a car? I said, yeah, I want to hire a car. you want to hire a car? I said, yeah, I want to hire a car. And this went on and on and on. So eventually they said, well, how? I said, well, I'll give you my credit card. So he said, oh, you want to rent a car? I said, yeah, because they thought I was going to raise the car above the ground.
6: Yeah, there are things like that. It happens with me, for instance, when I ask if something is free, meaning is it available or are you free? And they don't say, they don't use that word at all. And I, in fact, I had a couple of funny incidences on the school bus where my speedometer was not working. And obviously the safety of the bus is paramount. And I was driving an alternate bus for the day and we had radios that went back to base and were also connected to the school district radio. And so I called in and I said, I need to talk to the garage. And they said, what's wrong? And I said, my speedo's malfunctioned. And they're going, I'm sorry, can you repeat that? And I said, yeah, my speedo's not working. What do I do? Now, they don't shorten things like we do over here. And they call speedos budgie smugglers. So it was quite funny. They didn't know what was going on.
1: They call speedos budgie smugglers?
6: Well, sorry, we call speedos.
1: Oh, right.
6: So they say they think speedo is a cozzy.
1: Right, yeah. Well, I couldn't even try to imagine a budgie smuggler explanation to an American. I've got a couple of texts. Barbara says, Colin from Accounts was excellent. The last series, series two, got a bit weird. So I'm going to have a look at this. So the next time we have a chat, I'm going to look at the chaotic love story of Ashley and Gordon, who were brought together by a car accident. See, Francis has sent me all the info here. And we can have a discussion about it next time we chat.
6: Sounds great.
1: It's nice to hear from you again.
6: Yes, you take care. Thanks very much.
1: You too, Bobby. Thank you so much. Barbara, thanks for your text about that too. Okay, I've got a few more texts coming in. Let me get to those. It looks like maybe people don't want to talk about politics tonight. Absolutely fine with me. Although I see Chris from Laylaws there. Maybe we'll let him vent a little bit of spleen too. But not, as you know, I'm always happy to go off in whichever direction you want to take the show in. More than happy just to sit here and be a conduit for you. So please, by all means, anything else you'd like to talk about, 131-873. And perhaps we will lighten the mood somewhat after this with Nicholas and Nicholas's record of the week as supplied by me.
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1: 131-870 is the phone number. Is that right? Did I say that right? No, that's a text number. Sorry, I'm just waiting for something here on my computer to download, which is taking a few secs, but that's all right. That'll give me enough time before I have a chat with Nicholas to get his record of the week as supplied by me. Let's have a chat with old mate, see if he's got anything of interest he'd like to get off his chest. My answer to that will probably be yes.
17: They came bounding over.
1: How are you this morning, Nicholas? I mean, sorry, Chris.
18: Yeah, look, I'm all right. Hey, Phil, look,
1: don't
18: tell people I want to get something off my chest.
1: Okay.
18: It's not that at all. We've got a whole these imbeciles that we elect to represent us accountable, and it seems like the coalition aren't doing that.
1: So by telling us about this, though, you are kind of getting it off your chest, right?
18: No, not at all. I'll be happy when I see a change, and I'll say something's changed for the better.
1: Okay.
18: If it doesn't change, then I'm not going to be happy. I can't be happy.
1: Look, okay, I've got an idea. What about once a month? Once a month, we have a segment where Chris comes on and says that something has changed for the better.
18: Well, you name something that has, because there's nothing that's changed. It'll take more than a month. It'll take until we get rid of this.
1: I was just looking for the silver lining, that's all. I thought you could come on.
18: I'm not looking for any silver lining. We're heading off the edge of a cliff, and I want to stop that. Anyway, Phil, look, the reason I'm calling, we had a lady on the other night, over the weekend, who was very upset about the way 2GB was treating, some of us callers were treating Anthony Albanese. Now, I used to listen to the ABC. I'd suggest she stick with the ABC. I've got no time for them. They've done nothing. They don't hear the issues. They are part of the problem. Now,
1: they were quoting 2GB on the ABC. Is that right?
18: So were they?
1: Oh, I thought that's what you meant.
18: No. Oh. I've listened. Look, I've been just about everywhere in trying to find a station where people could share my views.
1: Hmm.
18: I found 2SM there for a while.
1: Hmm.
18: I thought he had a good program going, but a couple of callers ended up disliking what others, including myself, were saying.
1: Right.
18: And I wasn't the biggest offender. There were others there that upset them more than me. I don't think that the host took advantage of him. He built up, there would have been about 12 or so of us. Be critical of government policies. But at the end of the day, he got out of the business. He couldn't care. So I was really put off with him and turned off anyway. But occasionally I tuned back in. But I thought he had the potential there. Look, people don't want to hear politics, but it's something we've got to be concerned with, because it's just things aren't going right. Anyway, this particular person, I thought he could have built the talkback program up on the issues that were being aired, but he went the other way and he ended up getting out of it. So I've tuned to the ABC. I've gone international. I've gone global. I've even listened to Alex Jones on in the USA. And I tell you what, you and him ought to get together between the two of you, I think there'd be nothing left. I mean,
1: in terms of conspiracy theories, I don't think I would ever be as outlandish with a conspiracy theory to even scratch the surface of Alex Jones with his.
18: No, I think you would, but you're on the left side, you'd be on the right side.
1: Yeah, am I on the left side of conspiracies? I didn't even think there were sides there. I just thought there were conspiracies.
18: Well, I didn't know anything about conspiracy theories, okay, until I started listening to you, and then I started listening to Alex Jones, and I'm hearing that, and I'll tell you what, I'd be worried about where he's taking his followers. But
1: that's why he got sued for $1 billion and lost his website.
18: Look, I know about all that. He's done it a few times, but if you listen to him, he's a good salesman. He's a person who puts religion behind what he says, so he gets those people in there. He is a bit concerning, but with some of the issues that he says, because they're allowed to speak
1: very
18: more openly over there to what we are here.
1: Mm.
18: But there's nothing wrong with that. At least people can form their opinions, and the smart ones can go.
1: To a point, Chris. Things that Alex Jones has come out with, especially his comments about Sandy Hook, were beyond the pale, and that's what cost him his website. Yeah. You also have a responsibility as a broadcaster to come on within the realms of good taste and responsibility, and I think he overstepped that. Yeah, but
18: I agree. If we put you and him on a scale, he'd topple you right over. Okay?
1: Oh, God, anybody would topple me over. I'm a lightweight, we know that.
18: Right. Yeah, okay. Look, getting back now to Albo and this caller the other over the weekend with Mike Jeffries.
1: Yep.
18: To me, I've got no empathy. I've got no sympathy for him. Some of the facts that your listener can check out was some of these things we wouldn't normally talk about, but these days we talk about far worse things. His grandfather was a printer who did a lot of printing for the Labor Party. Now, I've heard someone saying that they weren't rich. Well, he was living in social housing near his daughter, and whether he was rich or not, he had the money to send her on a holiday to the UK. That's where she had a relationship with the steward on board that ship, and she had got pregnant and had later had Albo. But the whole, to me, it's the sort of thing where this guy, Albo, has to be luckier than Bob Hawke. What they used to say about Bob Hawke was, well, if you tell the guy to jump in the well, he'd jump in the well and come out with a gold watch in his hand, and that was Bob Hawke. Well, Elbow's even luckier because, look, he got told stories in his younger age, but what I wanted to focus on was grandparents weren't poor. They would have been, in order to afford to pay for their daughter to go on a holiday, they would have had some money, okay?
1: Mm.
18: So, and with Albo himself, they told him some stories about his father, etc. I'm not going to get into that. Some of it's been mentioned, some of it hasn't. But what happened was that at university, he got it for free because Whitlam brought out free university education. Well, what did he do there? This lady was saying he was studying for what?
1: Mm.
18: He was an activist, a radical, and even a banter. He got... Are you there?
1: Yeah, I'm here.
18: Yeah, no, look, I've got some phone things happening on my phone. He was a troublemaker. Now, whether he got indoctrinated, I don't know. He was a member of the Young Labour Party. Then his first real job after working as a bank teller at Commonwealth was with Tom Uren, who was a left of the Labour Party. And he would have treated, I'm just assuming this, the poor kid, you know, he's got no father. So he was a father, like a fatherly figure to him. He was supposed to be a research officer. And I thought, well, I'm buggering by now what the heck he was researching, because you would think to be a research officer, you'd learn something or you know something. Mm. I just don't see Albo having to learn anything or knows anything.
1: Well, there you go. That's Chris. Thank you, Chris. I could have dropped out there before when he said, as my phone dropped out. I could have used that as an opportunity to go, what? I can't hear you. But no, see, I missed the opportunity there. Thank you, Chris. 26 to 1, 131 873 is the phone number. Would you like to talk about the issue with Pauline Hanson, the apology, anything else that you'd like to talk about? Should we go light? I've got a lot of people now wanting to talk about their favourite TV shows. Again, you have carte blanche on this show to talk about whatever you want. We've still got another 5 hours to go. We're going to fill the airwaves with the voices of content listeners. 131 873.
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1: Gabrielle says, Phil, why did you cut Chris off? Because I was interested in what he had to say about Albo. Well, tune in tomorrow because he'll be back again to continue that conversation, Gabriel. I think we get to play the ad breaks and also we'd still be here at midday, to be honest. Wendy, with all due respect, though, hey, at least, you know, Chris rings up and has a chat and also gives us an idea of what the other radio stations are doing, which is lovely. Wendy, says, Phil, I think you'd enjoy Colin from Accounts. Lovely, quirky Australian humour. Two main characters are great, played by Harriet Dyer and Patrick Bramall, who wrote it. And they're a couple in real life. I loved it. This is Wendy, not the snoring Wendy that you were talking to Michael about the other day. That's, you know what I love? Is that we all know what every other show is doing and people ring up from other shows. And I think that's great. You know, it's a really good little community we've got going on here. Michael said, Phil, Canada's economy slowed down and entered a technical recession when they reduced immigration. That's because it exposed underlying stagnation. It didn't create a new problem. However, it eased pressure in some areas like housing. Just like here, high immigration is hiding the underlying economic issues, says Michael. Another one back to telly. I found Best of Comedy Company on YouTube, Con the Fruiterer. Colin Carpenter, very funny. We had Mark Mitchell, who played Con the Fruiterer, on as our Peeping Tom once, and he was fantastic. This one that came in from Michael, the footy tipper. Hey, mate. The best Australian TV show, Mr. In-Between, with Scott Ryan, the main actor who looks like your twin brother. I was in a lift with him at the other radio station, we got in and we kind of looked at each other. And I said, well, I did hear that you looked a little bit like me, but he's very much like the character in Mr. In Between. But what a fantastic show. And Sam, my wife, is the voice of the caller on the phone when they have a radio call-in segment. She was the voice on that. Just a little bit of fun fact for you. What about in the text? We can talk about your favourite TV shows if you want and go down that route. 131-873-0460-873-873. For me, I would say on the top two, both Ricky Gervais, The Office, and Extras, I thought were fantastic. In case you hadn't noticed, says Mick, the AI debate in the US has become very political and polarizing. Republicans are for it. Democrats would ban it permanently if they could. I've got another AI story to scare the hell out of you. I'll tell you about it in just a moment. Also, today, 49 years since Mark Boland's death. Maybe we'll get him into the music news. Michelle is a constant hand washer, just like Graham, who's Scottish. It's because I've always had animals and I've washed hands even after touching them. Well, it makes you wonder what Graham spends all day touching, really, if we think about that, with the constant hand washing. Don't try and defend yourself. You're Scottish, so we know something's underwood. Pauline does two things Albo wouldn't dream of doing, says Jackie, apologising and telling the truth. She has to be admired. And I think I pretty much got through everyone's text. I know somebody else sent in a text going, well, Graham is always, I think it was Paul that said it, Graham's always washing his hands. He's washing his hands clean of some of the Commonwealth Games reports that he didn't give us. That is a good point, Paul. Okay, let's get to it, because I look forward to this moment every week. Although, Nicholas, you forget that we have a regular segment, don't you?
18: No, I haven't forgotten. I just wanted to articulate some ideas about a retro 1980s concept that I had in my mind.
1: Okay, sure. Well, we can talk about that, and then we can get into your ridiculous record of the week as supplied by Phil, because I've got a really good one for you this week. But anyway, please, first, let's talk retro.
18: Excellent. Yeah, first of all, Prue, what an articulate, brilliant expressor of ideas. Absolutely great radio.
1: Well, thank you. And
18: it's a delight to have her on.
1: Thank you. I enjoy the Dear Prudence segment, and she will be back when I get back in from holidays in a couple of weeks with some more ideas, one idea being like Beauty and the Beast. By the way, Frank, who just hung up. Sorry, Frank, give us a call back. I was going to get to you straight after Nicholas. So we'll be doing something like that, a little bit political and a little bit light.
18: Yeah, look, I was thinking about an idea yesterday after you had raised concerns about artificial intelligence and the way it's heading. And you were talking in general terms about a possible return to the past. And I had a kind of an idea. If I was a multimillionaire, what I'd do is I'd set up a kind of club network of themed get-togethers, if you like, along the lines of classic 1980s video shop stores.
1: Oh, yeah.
18: And people would listen to or watch actual VHS tapes on 1980s cathode ray tube television sets.
1: Mm-hmm.
18: And that's a part of a social ritual that's gone from us, I think. And okay, you've got streaming now, which is much more convenient. You don't have to go out to a store. You don't have to pay an amount and worry about returning a tape. But in that sense, we've lost something. We've lost something of that had a kind of communal value, if you like.
1: Can I tell you about an idea I had, incidentally?
18: Yeah?
1: When Foxtel, well, not if you're going to be so unenthusiastic about it.
18: No, I am. I'm listening. Yeah.
1: Okay. All right. It just seemed a bit flippant. I was like, I got a great idea. Oh yeah. Go on then. Bore me.
18: Oh no. It's just that I'm a bit flapped this morning.
1: I know. I can tell. That's all right. We'll warm you up with your record of the week.
18: It's just that sometimes you hear snippets of my underlying isolation and existential angst, but I'll try and be more positive.
1: Well, nobody wants you to have existential angst or, you know, any kind of isolation at all. If you want, I can set you up on a date with one of our listeners, but not Prue.
18: Oh, look, I think I'll take a slow road towards a kind of recovery, but But thank you anyway for the idea.
1: Well, you're right. We're always here if you need us. Okay, well, I had this idea that when Foxtel first came on, we were all flicking. Do you remember? Because we couldn't believe it, like 35 channels or something. So you'd sit there and you'd watch 5 minutes of something and then you'd flick off and watch something else. And I had this idea where you would have two people sitting on a couch basically flicking for you. So you would sit there, you would late night it and you didn't feel like flicking, and they would sort of turn on a channel, talk about what's on that channel, and then flick onto another channel. And then, but then, lo and behold, along comes Gogglebox down the track. So essentially,
18: I've seen ads for that. I thought that was a weird sort of program. But,
1: yeah.
18: But so what happens in that program? You basically watch people watching a program,
1: yeah,
18: and then tune into their reactions.
1: Well, basically, yeah. So, I mean, that's not something I'd watch. But my idea was you just sit on the couch and I would do the flicking for you. And that way you wouldn't even have to reach for the remote control. Do you think it could have been anything?
18: It could. It sounds interesting as an idea.
1: Hmm.
18: But maybe as a focal point towards a real face-to-face discussion, maybe. Not just make the actual viewing the focus, but the interaction with the people that are changing the channel for you. Oh, perhaps react to a particular program, tell them why you don't like it.
1: I've got an idea.
18: That could lead to a further conversation.
1: Got a good idea. And then you get them on Zoom. So they would come up in the little corner of the telly. And so people would also be on the telly, watching the telly.
18: That sounds like a multi-dimensional...
1: Right.
7: Yes, it's interesting, very interesting indeed. The other thing I wanted to say also...
1: Yep.
7: Okay, your repartee with John Stanley before you come on air, which happens around about between 11.30 and 11.50 or so, is fantastic.
1: Oh, pleasure.
7: You guys, look, there's a kind

0: program featuring yourself and John Stanley.
1: Are you listening?
0: And you can bring in the beautiful Prue as well.
1: Are you listening, Stanky? I'm just asking. Stanky sometimes hangs around for some reason. I don't know why. Is Stanky still here or is he gone? No, we'll give him a call on the phone. Give him a quick call. That's just after one. We'll get Stanky on and we'll see if he's up for it. Do you mind holding on a sec so I can play you the record of the week, incidentally, that you've chosen, as chosen by me for you?
0: Oh, that's great. Yeah, I'll hold on. Thank you.
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1: 9 minutes to one. I just saw Stanky down the hallway there, so I might see if we can get him to come in and have a quick chat. Oh, there he is. Yeah, come in, John. Quickly. Crikey. The enthusiasm of John coming in the studio. Seriously. I feel it looks like Albo coming in to answer questions on. Well, I've got a question for you. Have you got
15: there's a package there.
1: Yeah, no, that's not it. Do you have headphones over there? Oh, crikey.
15: I was just doing a bit of late doom scrolling.
1: What were you doing?
15: Doom scrolling.
1: Right, okay. Hey, Nicholas.
16: Oh, no. Yes, I'm here.
1: Don't go, oh no. He was complimenting you.
15: Hang on.
1: You know how this works, right? You put headphones on.
15: Yeah, I know, but...
1: You speak into the microphone.
15: Right, okay. I can't hear anything.
1: Well, okay, well, turn them up. There you go.
15: Hello.
1: See, this is what I'm dealing with, Nicholas. This has been the problem why we can't come up with the idea that you came up with because
15: what's
1: of
15: the idea?
1: Well, tell him, Nicholas.
16: Well, I think your repartee with Phil that comes in sometime between 11:30 and 10 to 12 every night is really great. You have a great fusion of ideas. There might be a bit of a personality clash there, but I think that adds interest to your interaction. And I think you guys, looking into the future, could have a basis for a fully-fledged

0: program.
1: The two Baldings.
2: That's right, well, actually. The Bald Truth or the Bald...
1: Brothers?
2: The Bald Brothers? I don't know. So the Bald and the Beautiful.
1: Get Prue on.
2: Yep.
1: Okay.
0: You could have Prue on. Yep, that's right. You could have Prue as the beauty and...
1: Are you on, John? Are you in? Can I ride
2: why
1: you?
2: Why not? Yeah,
1: okay.
2: Put me in.
1: Okay, I'm on your coattails.
2: I've got to go home shortly.
1: No, well, before you go home, yeah. Nicholas also has a segment called Nicholas's Record of the Week, which is chosen by me.
2: Yeah.
1: And every week we have...
2: What have you chosen? What, Nicholas, you should be choosing your own.
1: Well, no, otherwise it'll never happen. So anyway, Nicholas's record that he's chosen this week is Caleb Briscoe's Guide to Magic Tricks. It's a record from the 80s. We find really unusual records, okay?
2: What does Nicholas think of that?
0: Well, I think it's fascinating.
1: Oh, see, right. He loves
2: okay.
1: it. Okay, so, and this week, this is Caleb Briscoe, and I'm going to give you a bit of this because we've got about 3 minutes to go till the news, and the idea is he gives you magic tricks that you have to do, I think because he may be sort of a bit of a redneck that it might be a bit hard to follow along. Are you ready to learn the magic trick, both of you, of how to throw your voice?
2: Hopefully. Yeah, go on.
1: Nicholas?
0: Oh, this sounds very intriguing.
1: Okay, here we go.
3: First thing you got to do in your first lesson here is you got to get down real low, grunt.
1: Right, so you've got to learn how to grunt and get down real low. Do you want to have a go at that? No? Okay, Nicholas, do you want to have a go at that?
0: I'm trying to get really low.
1: Yeah, no, that'll
0: low as possible.
3: Let's go together. One, two, three. See how it is?
1: Mm-hmm.
3: If you can grunt like that, and it won't be long, you can be throwing your voice.
1: All you have to do is
3: just keep practicing.
1: Right.
3: So we'll go together with a word now.
1: Here comes the
3: Are you ready for a word?
1: You ready for a word?
2: Yeah.
1: Are you ready for a word, Nicholas?
0: Ready. Okay. Ready.
3: Just say Bill.
1: Bill.
3: Hey, Bill. See, anybody can say Bill if they can talk at all. So let's grunt again.
0: Hey, Bill.
1: I think we're at the grunting stage. How did it go? Mm. Did you think that'd be handy to you?
2: No.
1: A magic trick?
2: I don't think so.
1: You teach your kids that one?
2: No.
1: No? Okay. Well, I guess in the upcoming show, the Bald and the Beautiful, there won't be a record
2: not
1: segment.
2: Not that one.
1: No, okay.
2: No, not that one. Well, I think we'll be right. And we'll get Nicholas on as well. Fantastic.
1: Yeah, okay. But he's not with his record segment, obviously.
2: No.
1: They're not all like that.
2: No.
1: Did you enjoy it, Nicholas?
0: I thought it was really interesting, lowering your voice but then projecting it. That's a very interesting concept.
1: You know what we could do in our radio show, John? Nicholas could be like a stuntman, but he goes out and he has to learn something or experience something. You know, we'll start off with him eating the world's hottest chili, but then we'll move him out to other opportunities where he has to learn to be a bouncer one night or something like that, and he comes back and tells us about the experience.
2: Can I interject here something? Because it's a thought I've had, right?
1: Mm-hmm.
2: Because you throw your voice
1: you're interested now.
2: Ventriloquist. No, I'm serious. We know that the great Gary O'Callaghan, going many years ago, used to do Sammy Sparrow. So he'd talk and then he'd do the Sammy voice. Is it possible that David Flint doesn't exist and you're just doing the voice?
1: Oh, he's found me out. Nicholas, he's found me out.
2: Do you think that's possible?
1: Okay, let's show you never give away the magic trick. Thanks, John.
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1: 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And hang in there, Neville, I'll get to you as well.
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18: Hello, I'm Jack Fenwick. One Nation leader Pauline Hanson has offered qualified apologies for a number of critical remarks she's made on podcasts. Federal politics editor Michael Packey.
19: Senator Hanson says she regrets calling Indigenous Australians the most primitive race on earth. The One Nation leader has been condemned over the comments, including from her parliamentary allies, like Indigenous Liberal Senator Jacinta Namper-Jimper-Price.
20: She did absolutely demonstrate willful ignorance.
19: After initially going to ground, Senator Hanson held a news conference to give a qualified apology, arguing what she meant to say was that Aboriginal people were primitive compared to the English settlers of 1788.
21: I've always put my foot in my mouth and why I come out and say things. I'm not the most eloquent speaker.
19: Senator Hanson has also apologised to the Prime Minister over remarks she made in a separate podcast claiming his mother abused the public housing system. Michael Packey, Canberra.
18: The Defence Minister is confident the UK will hold its end of the AUKUS deal. There are reports Andy Burnham won't order any new nuclear-powered submarines until 2028. Richard Marles has told the ABC everything is tracking as expected.
22: There's a high degree of trust and transparency between us, and in terms of meeting those key milestones in respect of the design and soon-to-be construction of the SSN AUKUS submarines, that's all on track.
18: A critical incident investigation is underway after a man fell from a third-floor balcony in Sydney. Police were called to a Waterloo unit as part of ongoing investigations and say a 32-year-old refused to let them in. They say he tried to escape via the balcony and fell. The man's in hospital in a serious but stable condition. The US has confirmed it's deployed a space weapon in Earth's orbit, the first time it's acknowledged such defensive capabilities. US Secretary of the Air Force Troy Meek said the on-orbit weapon was necessary to safeguard US forces against hostile enemy action, but declined to say what the weapon was. Unions have abandoned lengthy pay negotiations with BHP, applying to the Fair Work Commission for an intractable bargaining declaration to force a resolution. The move follows over a year of failed talks and strike action at Port Hedland in the WA Pilbara over pay tiers that unions claim leave half the workforce worse off. BHP opposes the application, maintaining that continuing direct negotiations are the fastest path to reaching a fair agreement. And Westpac has told investors rapid AI adoption is reshaping its operations. The bank has cited significant efficiency gains, with over 70% of its workforce using the technology daily. In finance, one Australian dollar is buying around 71 US cents.
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18: Fremantle will leave it until last minute to make a call on whether Brennan Cox and Brandon Walker will play in Friday's prelim final against Sydney. Both defenders have battled injury but could prove to be pivotal in taking on a star-studded Swans forward line. Coach Justin Lomuir says both are in serious consideration if they can prove their fitness.
2: Clearly their tools have a big impact against Brizzy. There's probably the taller forward line that they've played, and we need to get our matchups right for sure.
18: Nathan Cleary remains in doubt for the Panthers' NRL preliminary final with a stress-related bone issue in his foot. He has this week to rest before they take on either the Knights or Warriors next weekend. And a short time ago, Zimbabwe require 110 runs from 81 balls to beat visitors Australia, who set a target of 8 for 294. And that's the latest news and sport.
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18: Checking your weather around the country. Canberra, partly cloudy with frost in the morning and a top of 13. Adelaide, partly cloudy, 17 the top. Perth, mostly sunny with a medium chance of showers and a thunderstorm, 29 degrees. Brisbane, partly cloudy with a slight chance of a shower and 25. Sydney, partly cloudy with a slight chance of a shower, 17 the top. And Melbourne, cloudy with a medium chance of showers and a top of 13 degrees.
31: Wednesday morning. September 16, here we are.
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1: Several ways you can get in touch. Be great to have a chat on the phone. 131-873 is anything you'd like to talk about. 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Colin says, Phil, it worries me that Pauline Hanson would be representing Australia on the international sphere, or in the international sphere. In what way, Colin? Please let me know more details about that. And Dennis, who's in Maroubra, says, yes, you and John Stanley have a little bit of gentle jousting, a la the jousting sticks. Well, just further to that, Siv had a good idea. Why don't you and John Stanley get together for the first hour of one show during the week? The Bald Brothers, and it could be the start of something historic, where you can remember where you were the day the Bald Brothers was born. Yeah, and I said to John, do you want to do it? He said, yeah, why not? So, okay, one night, we won't do it Monday, because we have Prue just after with on Tuesday morning. We could do it Wednesday. Yeah, what do you think? Graham, who's Scottish, likes it? Francis? Wednesday morning? Okay. Well, that's not a bad idea. So this morning, because these Wednesdays, incidentally, were really always quite quiet. Last night we had so many phone calls, we honestly could have kept going till midday. But I've noticed on Wednesday, so this morning, usually from a Tuesday night, things are a lot more quiet on the phone and then build back up the following night. I have absolutely no idea, no rhyme nor reason as to why that happens. Maybe if you've got any thoughts, maybe there's something on a Tuesday night on telly that people watch. Maybe it's just that time of the week. But we've noticed that, and then Thursday back to normal again. We cannot figure out, we have no idea what it is that makes Wednesday mornings quieter than the rest. We throw a whole bunch of topics out there, but nonetheless, you know. But anyway, 131873, happy anniversary, 70th for Channel 9, and 100th anniversary, Ryan says, for 2GB. Thank you. I reckon Nicholas could consider doing a podcast, Phil. No joke. Maybe with you. He has a lot of knowledge on a lot of different subjects. You could call it the Nicholas and Neil podcast. Well, I haven't got time to do a podcast, but I'd certainly listen to Nicholas's, and so would his legion of female followers, I'm sure. Think about that, Nicholas. That segment, by the way, Phil, with you and John Stanley, is right up there with John and Clinton Maynard's F1 report. I haven't heard that, but I take it was a disaster. Hello, Tiffy in Melbourne. Victoria, South Morang, 7 degrees and freezing and heavy raining. It's gone back that way, hasn't it? Another one, Phil, that idea that you have, this from Jez, you described where you two people sit on the TV, on this couch and flick on the telly. Robot Chicken does that. Oh, I'll have to have a look at that. Greatest TV show ever was and still is Star Trek, says Gordon. I wonder how long, and I don't mean this in a bad way or in a horrible way, but I wonder how much longer William Shatner has got with us, because he must be in his 90s by now. Still, you know, very succinct. And always great to hear a chat with him. So 131-873 is the phone number, 0460-873-873 on the text. Thanks for hanging on, Neville. I appreciate that, mate. How are you?
5: I'm great, thank you. Can't sleep, but I'm enjoying listening to your program.
1: Bless you, my friend. So we were talking before about Pauline Hanson. I said, you know, she's taken some pages from the Trump playbook of never apologise, but she's come out and made two apologies. To her detriment, or do you think this is a good thing?
5: It's a breath of fresh air. I'm so disgusted with particularly our Prime Minister. He never admits to anything. I'm getting on in years, and I live in the bush. Can't change anything much, but I like honesty, and I like people who are prepared to admit if they're wrong. I'll be paying my first-time membership away from the National Party. I'll be paying up for Pauline Hanson's party, and I'll be voting for her in the future because she's showing a strength of character that we need.
1: Well, let's talk about a few of these things. So in terms of the apologies, though, and I agree with you, but could it be tactical, as somebody suggested, that Barnaby came up with the idea, Barnaby Joyce, of getting the Pauline Hanson to apologise, so it, you know, makes a difference compared to Albo, who never apologises. Could it be tactical, or do you think it's not quite that? It's not quite that.
5: It would be tactical, because Barnaby's another fellow that I have a great respect for. I know Barnaby personally, and I just think that they may not be a professional team. They may not be polished, but there's an honesty there that we need, an honesty we've been lacking for a long time.
1: I agree with you. And again, when you've got the Prime Minister unable to apologise even for falling down, you know, on a stage, you know, it would do him no harm to go, look, I was wrong, but he doesn't seem to want to do that. But how many times, and I agree, because Pauline Hanson shoots from the lip. She speaks whatever comes into her head. Sometimes she can misspeak, which is what she said this time. Maybe what she said wasn't really what she meant. We've all done that. And when you've got a microphone in front of you and you're just doing sort of, you know, stream of consciousness stuff, you could come out with anything, Neville, as you know, but, you know, from all of us when we've been younger.
5: Look, Elsie's smart. You get her in an interview, she can get 10, 15 questions in a row of different topics. And she comes out with an answer, a logical answer every time. She's one of the smartest people that I know that displays honesty as well as smart.
1: But let's get to this, though. How many times can you apologise before people go, well, don't apologise, Pauline? Does this set the precedent now? Is this the benchmark too, and that's it, no more? Or until something, you know, obviously bad comes? And then is she apologising because it's not good for the polls?
5: She doesn't make many mistakes. I don't think she'll have to make too many apologies. I give her full credit for what she's able to do, what she's able to pass over, and she doesn't make too many mistakes. I love listening to her because she's so honest and so clever and remembers things so well. I'd like to have a memory half as good as hers.
1: Do you think that Pauline Hanson is of her time, even though it's 30 years after that she, you know, got into politics or started this whole idea that she's had of the One Nation, the genesis of One Nation? Do you think she's of her time now, or do you think that the other politicians are just so bad that this is why we're sort of, you know, going towards the direction of One Nation?
5: I think she's of her time because Australia's going so bad. Our productivity is up the spout. It's terrible. And she has policies, her and Barnaby have policies that would possibly help productivity. And we're just governed by bureaucrats. I get really, really upset with it. The number of bureaucrats we have in Australia is disgraceful. I have this argument with my youngest daughter about bureaucrats doing a lot of damage. Bureaucrats create rules, but they don't produce anything. I think there are a lot of terrible people.
1: How old's your youngest daughter?
5: Nearly 50.
1: Right, okay. And how does she feel about you and your thoughts on One Nation?
5: She doesn't think that I'm terribly sensible because she's a bureaucrat anyway. Mm. She's a very smart girl, and she runs a very big department. But I tell her she's misguided. Sorry about that.
1: So, I mean, I think that Pauline Hanson and One Nation is certainly the party for older Australians. But what would it be that they would be able to or have to do to appeal to younger Australians? Do you think that the younger generation are more liberal in the true sense of the word, more left-leaning? And do you think that's going to be a problem for Pauline Hanson down the track?
5: Probably is in the city. But when it comes to people out in the bush, and I live a fair way from the city, but people out here, they're looking for someone to help production. Like if we don't get some sort of relief from bureaucrats and we get help with production, we're all stuck. But, you know, there's so many rules. You've got to create or do so many things to satisfy the rules just to build a shed. So, you know, we built a shed just recently, a couple of sheds on the property, and we wouldn't go through the council because the bureaucrats have got it all stuffed. You've got to break the law to get along.
1: Whereabouts are you, incidentally, Neville? Because I've got on the screen here you're in Willow Tree. I started Googling Willow Tree. Where is Willow Tree? Because it doesn't even come up on the Google.
5: Yeah, it's halfway between Scone and Tamworth.
1: Right, okay. So
5: it's the heart of Australia.
1: So they recently I've been to Tamworth, but they've recently had the Bush Summit where they talked about the issues for rural Australia and not before time. Do you think that people in rural Australia have had enough of being ignored
5: Absolutely had enough. But you can't get a say. Like, the Albanese just won't listen to anybody. I suppose calling him a gutless wonder is terrible, but I think he is, and he just won't listen. He won't listen to anybody. He's just got such an opinion of himself that nobody else matters.
1: Right, and so what was it? What was the thing that made you, the one thing that made you decide to, because you said you switched your allegiances from the Nationals to One Nation. Was it a gradual thing, or was there one thing in particular that made you decide?
5: Well, it's been gradual for a while. I've been supporting Pauline Hanson for a long time, but now she's got her back against the wall. I'm prepared to help financially and to help with my vote. I won't have many more votes to help her with, but I think there's just too many people posing their own nest. There too many people, in my opinion, there's so many people sucking off the government tit that we're just not going forward. Everybody's, you know, they're taking that. We've got the handout. Unless we were taught when we were kids, and I taught with my kids, that you don't ask for government help. And I'm very proud of the fact that we've never asked for government help in anything we've done, and none of our kids went on to social service when they could have. They all got a job and everybody went forward, and they've all got their own properties now simply because they had a go. Mm. If you have a go, you'll get a go.
1: Well, there you go. Hey, Neville, good to talk to you. You're a good man. Thanks for hanging on too, mate.
5: Well, thank you, and keep up the good work, and whatever we can do to get Albanese out and someone in who's going to get the country going again, I'm for it.
1: There you go. Thank you. That's Neville in Willow Tree. Jez, by the way, says, Phil, I'd rather be talking about aliens or making a weapon out of a microwave oven to defeat AI than politics this morning. Well, you know what? I do have some AI news. You know, if you want to come to AI Central, you've come to the right place. But also, he says, yes, the Pauline apology is tactical. And considering she's defending comments dug up from months ago, her apology has worked, as it did for the Victorian politician Warren Pickering, who owned his past and increased his voter base. Interesting concept, interesting idea, Jez. Very interesting. I mean, obviously, yes, the making a microwave oven to defeat AI is interesting, to use it and make it as a weapon. But yet, I wonder whether or not she's taken a leaf out of the book of the Warren Pickering book of owning up. In which case, we've just entered a whole new dynamic of politics. And I wonder how long you can... Clever, don't get me wrong, tactically clever. I wonder how long you can keep going back. Maybe that's what Albo will suddenly do now, or politicians who, aren't doing too well in the polls suddenly do a U-turn and go, well, listen, this one time in band school. Phone number's 131873. I'd love to hear from you. It's 121.
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1: 124, Gene on the text says, I hope there are more like Neville out there. Speaks a lot of sense. That was Gene, and Narelle said the same thing, really. Neville is wonderful and spot on. Yeah, he's a very interesting man. I enjoyed that chat. It's lovely to be able to pick up the phone and have a chat to somebody from the middle of Australia who has obviously got the phones working too. So hang in there for a sec. Donna and Kim and Matt and John, I'll get to you in just a moment. Bridget says, totally agree with Neville as well. One Nation, give us hope. Our children are voting for One Nation, says Pauline. Max gave Francis a story for me to have a look at, which was in the Sydney Morning Herald last weekend, about beating the bots at our own cryptic game. So he's printed it out for me. Thanks so much for that, Max, and I will have a look at that when I get home. It's funny talking about... Oh, I was just about to go to the person that just hung up. Yeah, I was about to come to you. That's why I didn't mention your name. So I'll get Francis to get you back on the phone. I didn't mention you because I was about to go to you, and you must have thought, and that'd be Todd. Probably thought I was going to hang up on him. Yeah, AI. It's funny, isn't it, that now, when we were talking about this from months ago, at the risk of beating our own drum, though, we were the show that started talking about the fear of AI going back now at least 4 to 5 months. Isn't it funny how the rest of the world now, I mean, honestly, quite seriously, the rest of the world have caught up with the fears that we had about AI. Hey, Todd, sorry, mate, didn't mean to get you to hang up there. I was about to come to you next, but how are you, buddy?
15: Good, man, Phil. I was just listening to Neville as I was driving up in the Blue Mountains area. To be honest with you, he's very much on the cards. Everything that he's talking about is exactly what I agree with. The only thing I would like to say would be, in regards to the Liberal, Labor and the One Nation, Liberal, if you look at the background of all these parties, I look at the parties as who's actually financing them and who has the money for it. So the government run with Labor, which runs with the union. So the unions give all the money, which that money comes from what I can gather, 90% of it's superannuation money, which is keeping the Labor industry going, Labor going. Liberal is supposed to be the corporate world. The corporate world, well, the corporate world is basically nearly annihilated because most of the companies in Australia that we have no longer have any money because they're all moved out because they can't afford the wages and God knows what else. So that capitalization side of it is just gone. And One Nation at the moment, as you know yourself, the government keep bragging that she's got a friend.
1: I was wondering if you were going to come to Gina Rinehart.
15: Yes, yes, exactly right. So that's her friend. So have you noticed that the party, Labor and Albanese and his little, how I call it, agglomerate, are constantly whinging and bitching about what Gina Rinehart is doing for Pauline? But when you think about Pauline Hanson, over the years, how much trouble has Labor and Liberal dirty tricks and everything against Pauline Hanson over the last 30, 40 years now? She's come on the other end of it and people are liking her, agree with everything she says and everything, and they don't like that. So they will throw every dirty trick you can think of to try and get rid of her. But she's smarter than that. Because now she's apologised for everything that Albanese and the other people involved. But they've got to come back now and go, well, okay, she's apologising for everything she's done. Okay, so what are we going to have to come up with next? So they've got to be very, very careful how they reverse it to make sure that they don't put themselves in a worse of the position than what they already are. Does that make sense?
1: It does make sense, and I very much so. And I was thinking while you were saying that, though, that if I was, and I'm not going to give anybody, well, I'm going to give people ideas, right? But if I was a party that was now opposing Pauline Hanson, I would say, are you apologising because of? And then they would bring up the examples. But no, actually, as the words are coming out of my mouth, I'm thinking no, because then they're basically dobbing in themselves for not apologising. But
15: absolutely.
1: I mean, yeah, because they could say, they could bring up Warren Pickering and they could go, are you taking a leaf out of Pickering's playbook? But if they highlighted, so I'm thinking aloud here, if they highlighted the fact that Hanson was apologising, then they would also be highlighting the fact that they haven't apologised. So that's not going to work. So it's quite clever if it was tactical.
15: Yeah. Well, I think, look at the layman side of it. Look, politics to me is a dirty game. It's all dirty tricks. But why are they talking about all this business in the background? Our whole nation is going down the gurgler. And we've got other problems out there which are not being rectified or fixed. And this is where the problem is, that we're all sitting back worrying about this side of it, but we're not looking at the big picture. We're not looking at what's happening in the background. We have problems with the economy, with fuel. Everything itself is causing problems, and that's just carrying on weeks after weeks after week and never being talked about properly, and it just sits there. You know what I reckon we should be in? We should have all the young kids out there have no other option, but they have to sit and listen to Question Time for a whole week. And I bet you, they will have a completely different attitude of what is going on in our Parliament House. I'm pretty sure, like most of our viewers and people that are listening tonight, have actually watched Question Time at some stage in their lives. And I honestly think you'd actually pull them all out and sack every one of them.
1: Yeah, well, that's right. But that goes for, the whole, not just kids, but a lot of people that don't watch it. Let's quickly go back to what you were saying, incidentally, about, transparency when it comes to who's funding. And I noticed that Allegra Spender wanted to ask the Prime Minister whether ministerial diaries should be published for greater transparency. What I would like to see for greater transparency is the lobbyists. That should also go on the record, what lobbyists the politicians are meeting with on behalf of who. Therefore, we would find out, whether or not the policy is being dictated by somebody who actually wants a favour down the track. It'll never happen, but it would be interesting to find out everything that came up to, a policy or a decision.
15: Well, you think about it, you've got to be naive to be, you've got to be silly. We sit out here and we think about it and we go, no, that can't happen. But in big businesses, it does happen. You've got a situation where you have politicians out there, the same as in the corporate world, where I'll help you do something, but you do something.
1: Of course,
15: nice,
1: scratch my back, I'll scratch yours. Yeah, and we know that exists. But if you were to follow the money,
15: yeah, exactly. And we'll never get to know the full story of what goes on behind the doors because they won't allow you to do that. So they can have committee after committee after committee, but we'll never get the real answer out of anything we do. So, and I think myself that our society now, after COVID, I think 90% of people have got this attitude, I think, now is who cares?
1: Or mistrust.
15: Whatever we do, it's not going to help. It's not going to make any difference.
1: Yeah. But also,
15: attitudes have changed.
1: But also mistrust. I mean, I'd be really interested to see if they ever did any research on the amount of mistrust people have got for not just government, but governing bodies after COVID. Todd, I better go. Mate, thank you so much for the call. Really enjoyed the chat. And drive safely, my friend.
15: Okay, no worries. Some of you, mate. Take care.
1: Good on you. Thank you. Yep, Donna, Kim, Matt, John, hang in there. I'll get you in just a sec. Appreciate you hanging on. Steve at Riverstone got your text. I'm glad you enjoyed the American Pie reference too.
0: Breakfast.
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1: 24 to 2. Hello, Adam. Adam on the text says, I'm 38 years of age. I have been voting One Nation since I was 18 to vote for state and federal elections. And I've been saying on TikTok, when Gronkbo first got in, people should give One Nation a shot. Now, every time I look at TikTok, everyone's saying vote One Nation. to get rid of Gronkbo and the Green Thugs. Is that right, Adam? I'll have to ask Sam about that because she's on TikTok, because she has one of her radio stations is a TikTok radio station. Quite good, actually. TikTok Trending, it's called, on DAB, if you ever want to tune in and hear what the zeitgeist is on the TikTok. But that's interesting to note that, because I have often wondered whether or not the next generation coming through are more left-leaning or more right-leaning, and it's usually the opposite to the generation before them. Well, have a look at that. We'll put some research into that. Hello, Siv, how are you? He says if Pauline was really taking responsibility for the comments she had made, she wouldn't be putting any caveats around it. She would simply apologise and move on. This is Pauline Hanson, who says, I've always put my foot in my mouth in the way I come out and say things, apologising for the comments she made about Indigenous Australians. In this particular case, there was the Albo one too, but in this particular case, she said she did maintain at the time of the settlement of Australia, Aboriginal people were primitive compared to the settlers that came out from England. So would that count, though, Siv, as a caveat, or would that count, do you think, as a clarification of what she was saying? 131873. Hey, Matt in Preston's, thanks for holding on, mate. So you disagree? You don't think it was a good idea for Pauline to apologise?
0: Oh, absolutely. I just had a cramp and I woke up and I've just been walking it off and I come down and heard the radio saying that Pauline's apologised.
1: Incidentally, let's just go back to that for a sec. Let's go back. What? Whereabouts? Hammy or calf?
0: Calf.
1: Oh, it's not as bad as a hamstring. There is nothing worse than in the middle of the night. Yeah. But calf's not good either. Make sure you take some magnesium for that. So do you think...
0: I have been.
1: Okay, all right, yeah, because there's nothing worse than that. And drink lots of water.
0: Yeah.
1: Listen to Dr. Phil.
0: Yeah. Anyway, I've been battling with government departments all day today and I didn't listen to the news at all.
1: Mm.
0: Right? But when I found out just now, when I got up and heard you say that Pauline's apologised, I'm angry.
1: Go on.
0: She had nothing to apologise for. Absolutely nothing. Right? She didn't call Hastie a traitor for his military service. She called him a traitor for his political service. Right? That was one thing.
1: Yep.
0: And the other thing about Albo, all of those things happened a long time ago. They just kept it in their pocket to pull it out at a strategic time. Right? If they did it spontaneously, I'd have more respect for them. Right? But they held it. And they knew about these things being said months ago. The same with Albo, with his crocodile tears. Right? That would have happened. Like he said it happened in January that Pauline supposedly said this stuff about his mother. Well, everybody knows that people on welfare are better off than people that go to work. Right? So it's a mathematical fact. Right? That a person on welfare and housing commission with three or four kids are better off than somebody going to work. Right? The clear money after money that you've got in your hand at the end of the week on welfare are better off than people that go to work when you take all the costs off. Right? Everybody knows that. So that's what she's been talking about with welfare. She's not talking about his mother, the fact that people use welfare to their advantage.
1: Do you think, though, and you mentioned the word strategic, do you think that that it could also be the apology strategic, taking a leaf out of One Nation's Warren Pickering and his admission that he had done drugs in his younger days? Now, if it is strategic, it really puts the Prime Minister on the back foot because he never apologises for anything. So could it be perhaps strategic? Or was it just, because in that case it's very clever.
0: Yeah, that's what they do. It is a strategic thing that they're doing. They're trying to have these little weapons that they can put in their pocket to bring out at the right time to try and belittle or badmouth One Nation or Pauline.
1: Yeah.
0: Right? She's done nothing wrong at all. I mean, I agree with her about the Aboriginal people. Me and my mate, we laugh all the time about what the Aboriginals have achieved in their lives. Right? We always say that they did nothing. Right? They found a log with a hole in it, they blew in it and made a sound, and they reckon they invented the didgeridoo. It was just a hollow log on the ground that they picked up.
1: Well, we'd also have to have respect for their culture as well.
0: Absolutely.
1: Well, I think we should have respect for their culture.
0: I do not.
1: But that doesn't mean we can't have a comment. That doesn't mean we can't have a comment about something. But when you talk about the apology, if you come up and you own something, you take the sting out of it. So that definitely is a way of what happened there.
0: Yeah. Well, she shouldn't have apologised for anything. She should held her head high.
1: All right.
0: Right. And the other thing with Taylor, do you remember that day when he took over from Susan Lee, right, the week, right, Susan Leacock put out a paper about something what she wanted to do to modify immigration. And then Angus Taylor, he ran a mile and said, no, no, that's not what we want. That's not what we believe. But everybody wanted what she said in that paper. And he ran a mile. Now he's changed his back again because everyone said that's what they want, is a limit on immigration. Right. And then he took ownership of it because everyone was saying, yes, that's what we want. Right. He hasn't got a thought in his head that his original thought. All he's doing is saying, as a yes man, all he's doing is trying to say what people want to hear. He doesn't come up with an original thought. Pauline is honest to a T. It makes me laugh how honest they are. Like Barnaby Joyce yelling at the dog. I mean, that was spontaneous. The dog got in the way. He got angry at the dog, and it was honest. It was straight out honesty, right? And then this idiot, Sarah Ferguson.
1: About, though, if Pauline and her apology was also part of some form of honesty as well, that she honestly wanted to apologise because she felt she'd made a mistake. Oh, have I lost him? Oh, we've lost him for some reason. Okay, no, apparently we've lost him. Matt has disappeared off the phone. I don't know why, but I'll find out after this. 131873. Helen says, by the way, Phil, why don't you grow a set and find out what the listeners think about the threat we're under from terrorist attacks watched by our federal police instead of conspiracy theories on Pauline Hanson, says Helen. Not so much a conspiracy theory, just asking questions. That's all I'm doing, Helen. But we did talk about, after Bondi, don't forget, Helen, we talked about the threat of terrorist attacks as watched over by the federal police. We talked about that for 3 or 4 weeks. So we have done that, and we've moved on to other things. Happy to go back that way, if you wish to, by the way. Also, this, Bridget, another thing, when Pauline is out and about, people, including children, want a selfie and a hug with her. What other politician gets such affection? And Siv, maybe Pauline's explanation was a clarification, not a caveat. However, she either regrets what she said and is apologising for it, or she truly believes what she says and therefore must defend it to the earth. All right, back with more of your calls after this at 17 to 2, 131 873.
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1: 14-2. 1-3-1-8-7-3 is the phone number. 0-4-6-0-8-7-3-8-7-3 on the text. By the way, don't mind the criticism, Helen. More than happy to take criticism on board. And if it's warranted, by all means, I will accept it. If I don't think it's warranted, then I'll probably disagree with you. But it doesn't mean that we're not still friends. Hello, John. Thanks for holding on. How are you?
13: I'm pretty good, Phil. Now, the problem is we've got too many useless politicians, and I'll give you an instance. I stood in 2010 as an independent, and that was when that 18-year-old stood for Liberals.
1: Right, yeah.
13: Now, he was useless, absolutely useless. We were in the shopping centre there with the ABC there once, and someone asked him a question, and he wouldn't answer it. And I said, make him answer. Who's running the show? I said, make him answer the question, but he wouldn't answer it. That's their biggest problem. They've got too many useless politicians. Get rid of 2/3 of them.
1: Yeah. What do you think about Pauline, incidentally, and this current apology thing?

0: to their clients, and they will do anything they can to protect their client from having to do a radio conversation. And oftentimes, I guess that's what they pay the publicist for, but oftentimes they have no idea of the issues you have. And I've been in interviews before where I've been told specifically not to mention something, and then the person I'm interviewing will bring it up, and I'll go, I'm allowed to talk about that. And they go, of course, why not? And then you'll say, because the publicist told me not to. So, you know, that's the problem.
1: Yes, it was unfortunate. I missed your interview with the fellow from the Wiggles, Greg. I can't think of his
0: Greg
1: surname.
0: Greg Page, he was so interesting.
1: Yes, I missed that. And did you mention to him about his Elvis collection?
0: I think we did. Did we mention the Elvis collection? I think we did, because you asked me to ask that. So, yes.
1: Yeah.
0: That was about a month ago now. If only we can figure out a way to get you to have a phone that will let you go on to our website and have a listen, because all of the stuff is there.
1: It sounds very difficult to do, but
0: it's really easy. And even a Luddite that like me can do it. We've just got to get you to get a smartphone, because you haven't got one, have you?
1: No, not a smartphone, no.
0: No, because they're really easy. And once you've got one, the world will be your oyster, Kim. You'll never look back. And then all you have to do, I mean, I know that, you know, if you don't want to, that's fine. But then all you would have to do if you have a smartphone is you just go to a button that's called Google, and then you put in 2GB, and then it'll come up on the website. And then you go to My Face. Sorry, there's nothing AI can do with that. And then you click on that, and that's where all the podcasts are. And then you hit play. It's really...
1: But before I do that, I've got to get the 2GB app.
0: No, you don't have to do...
1: Phone.
0: No, you don't even have to do that. You don't even... Nope, you can just go to Google.
1: Really? I've tried Google with 2GB and 4BC, and it's not coming up.
0: Have you got Google on your phone?
1: You've
0: got a smartphone.
1: I think every phone's got Google, hasn't it?
0: I think so, yeah. And then you go, so you can go to the internet on your phone.
1: Yeah.
0: And then go to 2GB, and then it'll bring up the radio station. And then you click onto it where it says shows. It'll show all the other important shows, and I'm down the bottom. Click on that, and it'll bring up all the podcasts. And then you just press play, away you go.
1: I'll attempt to do it again.
0: I feel like that's a no.
1: I will attempt to do that again.
0: I feel like you've brushed me off, like you just...
1: No, I'd love to hear that interview with Greg Page, definitely. So many things I've missed out on. But before I forget, I just want to add that I agree with what Neville said. He was about four callers back. And also Matt. And also the last guy you had on. I agree with... I mean, they're all for One Nation. We're all fed up with this current government. And there's too many bureaucrats employed also sending this country broke. I mean, I ran into a fellow who I don't really know at a shopping centre, and he was almost in tears and that when I asked him what was the matter. And he said he's had two fines in the last 4 weeks that amounted to $1,200 each for not having his seatbelt on. Mm. And it really is outrageous. It's like one of your callers said, these bureaucrats sit there thinking, now what else can we fine someone for? What else can we rip them off?
0: No, honestly. No, I know, you're right. How can we add to the government coffers? That's exactly right. Well, listen, I'm going to get to the news. Can we chat later on in this week? Please do me a favour. And
1: I'll phone you up tomorrow.
0: Call me tomorrow. We're going to work out. I know that you are as reluctant about technology as I was until I learned to embrace it. Now, of course, I'm not so, you know my theories about AI. Have you been following along with all that?
1: Yes.
0: All right.
1: Because
0: we were talking about that. I remember you rang me about a year ago and we talked about that. So I've got more AI news in just a moment.
1: The dangers of AI, absolutely.
0: You got no idea. I've got a new one I'll tell you just after the news, Kim. Call me tomorrow.
1: Okay, thank you. Thanks, Phil. Bye-bye.
0: Hey, Donna, I can see you on the line there too. I'll be with you just after the news. So just hang in there for a sec. If you want to give us a ring, 131 873. It's coming up to 2 o'clock.
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0: we've now received this downgrading of our economic outlook. It's going to cost us more in interest, given the government has borrowed hundreds of billions of dollars with no apparent plan to repay it. So it is way past time to cut and reshape government spending. We want that fresh start. When are we going to get it?
1: Mornings with Gary Hargrave on Brisbane's 4BC.
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11: Okay, coming up with the news at 2. 131873 is the number. We can continue to talk politics or we can talk other things. I've got an AI warning, by the way, that you're going to love. I'll tell you about that after the news.
1: Redcliffe, Redland Bay, Redbank Plains.
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13: Hello, I'm Jack Fenwick. Labor would offer AI firms open use of Australian content for training if they strike deals with enough Australian companies under new reforms. Copyright holders could be given the right to opt out, but under the proposal, the AI companies would be free to use any other material. Deputy Prime Minister Richard Marles has told the ABC Australia can harness frontier AI while protecting Australian content.
14: The opportunity for Australia economically is enormous in collaborating with frontier companies, but other tech companies, in terms of the development of this technology. While we want to see this opportunity come to the country, it needs to come on terms which are in our national interest.
13: One Nation leader, Pauline Hanson, has apologised to the Prime Minister over remarks she made about his late mother. Appearing on a podcast, Senator Hanson criticised Anthony Albanese's mum for spending decades living in public housing. The comments have been condemned by the government and opposition. Addressing the issue for the first time, Senator Hanson says she didn't intend to cause offence.
15: I don't think my comments were derogatory towards his mother at all. I was referring to house permission at that time. So if he's taken offence to it, well, I'm sorry for that.
13: A man's been charged with verbally abusing a Muslim teenager on a Sydney bus, Jamel Wells reports.
16: Police say a 13-year-old girl was with other passengers on a bus that departed from Strathfield Railway last week. The man is accused of calling her an immigrant dog and a terrorist before getting off the bus on Liverpool Road. Officers have arrested the 50-year-old in a house in Greenacre. He's charged with stalking and intimidation to cause fear and physical harm. The man has been refused bail and is due to face court today. Jamel Wills, Sydney.
13: A UK inquiry into serial killer nurse Lucy Letby has found hospital bosses failed to protect infants, concluding at least two of her seven murders could have been prevented. The report slammed management for ignoring early red flags, calling for urgent reforms to Britain's public health system to ensure staff suspicions trigger immediate action. Letby was convicted in 2023 of murdering seven newborns and attempting to murder six others. She is appealing those convictions. And the University of Sydney and University of New South Wales have signed agreements with OpenAI to roll out ChatGPT EDU. The universities say the investment aims to equip students and staff with advanced AI tools to help graduates work critically and ethically. However, the announcements have prompted questions about the value of degrees and sparked backlash from union members and students.
17: Finance on Brisbane's 4BC. Whatever role you need them to play. NAB is your partner for every stage of business. NAB, more than money.
13: Brisbane defender Noah Answorth is racing against the clock to be fit for Saturday's preliminary final against Hawthorn at the MCG. Answorth, who is recovering from an ankle injury, kept Hawks small forward Nick Watson goalless when the two sides last met. Brisbane star Charlie Cameron says Answorth will need to get through training this week.
18: Noz is a quality player and played with some quality small forwards throughout the years and take a lot of confidence if he's playing this weekend.
13: Meantime, the Lions have locked away young star Logan Morris. Tonight, surprising coach Justin Holbrook after taking them from wooden spooners to premiership contenders. Newcastle beat the Bunnies in week one of finals and faced the Warriors on Sunday. And Australia have secured a 59-run win over Zimbabwe in the first of three ODIs, Matt Renshaw scoring 109 for the visitors.
17: 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No matter where you are, you can do it all with the 4BC app.
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13: Checking your weather around the country. Canberra, partly cloudy with frost in the morning and a top of 13. Adelaide, partly cloudy, 17 the top. Perth, mostly sunny with a medium chance of showers and a thunderstorm, 29 degrees. Brisbane, partly cloudy with a slight chance of a shower and 25. Sydney, partly cloudy with a slight chance of a shower, 17 the top. And Melbourne, cloudy with a medium chance of showers and a top of 13 degrees.
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1: 131 873. That's the phone number. 0460 873 873. Text. I've got some really interesting theories on AI in just a moment. Very interesting. I'll tell you about that. But also something else to worry about when it comes to AI. Because let's face it, we haven't had anything really yet to worry about. We've been here in this day for at least 2 hours now. And none of us are worried about anything. And I think it's time to bring in some fear. Hello, Mick. How are you? Phil, I saw this guy on YouTube that looks like Michael McLaren. He goes out in public wearing a shiny suit and then spontaneously starts dancing to these amazing dance moves on the street. People are stunned and start filming him. Do you think it could be Michael McLaren? I don't know. Possibly. I mean, he does wear a coat of many colours. Although I don't think he could possibly be Joseph. Not with a name like Michael. Having said that, I don't know. I mean, he's a bit of a, you know, he's an unusual cat, is our Michael McLaren. So there might be more to him than meets the eye. Tell you what, I'll have a close look at some photos to see whether or not any of his previous Instagram photos or Facebook have him in a shiny suit. That might answer that question. Morning, Donna. Thanks for holding on.
2: Good morning. Yes. I do like Pauline Hanson. Now, she's very direct speaking. She doesn't beat around the bush, unlike all the other politicians. Because whatever question you ask them, and I've watched Question Time many times, well, they just turn the whole thing around and they don't really answer the question, or they start spinning something else.
1: Yeah.
2: Well, she is very refreshingly honest, as she always has been. She hasn't changed her character. But I think she did apologise a couple of reasons. Well, first of all, she knows they'll never get over it and they'll just keep on talking about the whole thing if she doesn't.
1: Mm.
2: You know? I think, anyway, I think she may have been advised by Barnaby Joyce to do so. That's what I think. But in all her honesty, she doesn't think it's wrong. You know what I mean?
1: Yeah.
2: Yeah. Because people are very easily offended these days, whereas in her day and in my day, I'm in my late 60s,
1: mm-hmm.
2: you could just say what you liked, and when people didn't like it, well, that was bad luck. There
1: yeah.
2: was no social media to get on. There was no all this criticism yeah. that they have that people can't have a freedom of speech. And that is the whole problem today.
1: Mm. The thing is, of course,
2: I think that's the whole problem.
1: Yeah, you're right about things like Facebook. I mean, they've really brought the angry people out. But most of the people are using pseudonyms or nom de plumes, not real names, and not putting, you know, their name behind their comment, which is, you know, the difference is, of course, she gets up and she says what she thinks. Well, you know, we're still trying to break down whether it's strategic or whether she, you know, I mean, I think it's honest. I don't think that Pauline Hanson would ever apologise because she thought it would be good for her. However, no. I wonder whether or not there could be something strategic kind of forcing the hand of the other politicians. Mm. You know, she's agitating, she's disrupting, and it's quite clever if, you know, that's the reason why.
2: Well, she has got a lot of policies. This man that got on and said she doesn't, well, he's wrong because that's all she's put out lately, the immigration policies she has, what she thinks of this and that, and the other parties have had to follow. Well, Liberals have had to follow because before she came along and said all this, they weren't saying much when Angus Taylor first got in. They weren't saying much of what they want to do when she put all hers out. Then they said a similar thing.
1: Well, that's it. That's why I thought she could be, you know, it could be strategic because everything that she brings up, they follow, you know, and they weren't talking about immigration.
2: Ridiculous.
1: Yeah, they weren't talking about immigration, certainly not to the extent that they are now. You know, the superannuation, all of a sudden that's become an issue because she brought it up. So maybe by her bringing up this whole apology thing, she's also holding up the mirror to the other parties by going, okay, your turn. What are you going to do?
2: Well, it's about time somebody did. We've had to put up with 4.5 years of Albo. I mean, how much can we take?
1: Yeah.
2: He said the country broke. He said everybody broke. people should wake up to him, those that have voted for him. I certainly didn't, and I won't be this time. It's terrible. He's the worst Prime Minister we've ever had.
1: It's funny, though, every time we have the worst Prime Minister that we ever had, we follow it on with the next worst Prime Minister. Because I thought for a long time there, wasn't ScoMo the worst Prime Minister that we ever had? And wasn't Kevin Rudd?
2: No, I don't think so. This one tops the lot.
1: Top the list of the worst Prime Minister ever.
2: He wants everybody to be broke, and he doesn't want people to own their own house, and he wants old people to get out of their houses and give them to the young. Nobody does this if they want to do the right thing by Australians as a Prime Minister. He's turned to the communist.
1: I wonder, talk about speaking your mind. Point about speaking your mind without your brain in gear, though. Some of the things that, some of the ideas when you mentioned, get out of your house and give it to somebody younger. As you say, you're in your late 60s. I'm sure that you've worked really hard your whole life for that house.
2: Yeah,
1: what kind of idea was that?
2: Exactly. I mean, that is an idea to put the older Australians not voting for him, you know what I mean? And that's why they're going for Pauline Hanson, because she is of that age anyway. And besides him saying he doesn't want to give the rebate of, I haven't got private health insurance, but to anyone over 65, he doesn't want to give this private health rebate. Well, that's when people do start getting sick.
1: Yeah, I know. So, it just goes contrary to common sense, a lot of it, doesn't
2: exactly.
1: it?
2: Exactly.
1: Yeah.
2: And the thing is, if he wants to kill off the older people, it seems to me that he wants to kill everybody off over 65. But what he doesn't realise is he's about 60 himself.
1: Well, that's it, isn't
2: Although
1: it?
2: Although he's married to a younger woman, it doesn't make him young.
1: It
2: only
1: late.
2: Makes her young.
1: Too late now. The ring's already there. Hey, good to talk to you, Donna. Thanks for hanging on. Have a good morning.
2: Okay.
1: Thank you. Bye. Bye-bye. 131-873 is the number. Text number 0460-873-873. Phil, what with the Whyalla Steelwork, if they were given $2.4 billion in Feb 2025, why isn't anyone asking where that has gone? Bit of a rort, maybe? Is Bowen part of it? So the Whyalla Steelwork, given $2.4 billion in Feb 2025, where's that gone, says Jean. 2:15. Okay, should we move on to AI? Well, why not? Because everybody's talking about it. I've got a couple of ideas for you. Not mine, but a couple of possible different ways of looking at it after this.
3: Hey, Bob, I followed your advice.
4: Yeah?
3: Yeah. 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
4: That's great, Frank. 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
3: Yeah?
4: Yeah, since 1919.
3: Huh. 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
1: 18 past two. Donald Trump's been on Truth Social. He's done a couple of long ones. Francis just passed this to me. One is about the Kennedy Center in a virtual state of collapse and has been for many years, talking about a large piece of concrete and steel that just dropped down with a thud. So that was one. And the other one, I don't know how many he's fired off yet so far this morning, our time. The other one is about Joe Biden. He says everyone knows that crooked Joe Biden FBI didn't do what they should have done with respect to the lunatic who shot me in Butler, Pennsylvania. By the time I got into office on January 20, most of the information was missing, altered, corrupted, or... So that's some of the stuff that's on Donald Trump's mind this morning, 18 minutes past two. I'm going to have a mouthful of coffee, please excuse me. But at least I didn't slurp it. Imagine if I'd slurped it. Oh, because then you'd have no respect for me. You'd go, I didn't mind that, Phil. He's no Mike Jeffries, but he's okay. I put up with him until that moment in the 19 minutes past two on Wednesday, the 16th of September, and he slurped his coffee. And for me, that was the end of the show, and I've never gone back. And I blame you. There's never an excuse to slurp your coffee. Unless, of course, you get to a certain age when then you can. And I think I'm actually at that certain age. And the certain age is when you groan when you bend down and you groan when you stand up. And I've noticed I'm doing that now. So I may actually be allowed to slurp my coffee. I mean, I won't do it because I know you'll find it offensive, you know. I think we'll leave it at that. Barbara says the superannuation policy was taken to the last election by Peter Dutton. Angus Taylor isn't rushing his policies because he's making sure they are costed first. Phil, looks like everyone's angry this morning, says Jez, but I'm off to listen to a bit of Pink Floyd for a few hours. If the producer won't entertain the flat earther, let's pull an elbow, change our position and interview a flat earth debunker. Well, I'm sorry, Jez, but, you know, we're just following the bouncing ball on the show, and if people ring up and talk about one particular thing, then we'll just keep following that until people get bored of it. You know, we're basically here all trying to either fall asleep or stay awake. You know, that's there's no middle ground, is there really? At 20 minutes past two in the morning, you are either trying to go to sleep or you have to stay awake. It's as simple as that. You know, to slurp or not to slurp is really not the most important issue of the morning. But anyway, Jez. You know, tomorrow we could talk about something entirely different. Hello, Julia. He really is the worst person in the office to be Prime Minister. He'll always be rude, condescending, arrogant, useless, not polished, no panache, no authenticity, nothing not funny, not eloquent, and no spark. I do like how nothing came in. As you were texting that, Julia, did you think, I can't think of anything, so I'm just going to write nothing? I like it. My mute button should be named Albo. That came in from Anna. I'm going to drink again. Please excuse me, but I'm getting to that stage where I forgot to make a coffee and I found myself in a situation where I made a strategic mistake. Imagine if I slurped my coffee now. I'm on. I'm gone. And one more here from Michael, then I'll talk about AI. I'm pretty sure that Ed Cooper was in the Saints with Mark Arm, the lead singer of Mudhoney, when he was touring with the Saints last time. I'm not sure, but I did see them, incidentally. I saw them at the Roundhouse in Sydney, and they did Know Your Product and also I'm Stranded, and I loved it. And that was when Jeremy Oxley, I think it was Jeremy, from the Sunny Boys was playing guitar. Okay, shall we get to let's see what's going to kill us today? Well, firstly, it could be something from outer space. But no, not an asteroid. It could be the US Force space weapon, which is going to happen.
13: At an Air and Space Forces Association event, Air Force Secretary Troy Menk said the US had weapons in orbit to defend itself against threats. He didn't share any specifics or details.
14: There have been many who are developing capabilities to take those away from us, to threaten those things. So it is critically important that we maintain our dominance not only in the air but in space. And so that we've had to take steps to make sure that when we're threatened, we can take care of that.
13: The U.S. Space Force was created in 2019 under President Trump, who touted it as a historic move to strengthen U.S. defense amid an arms race with China and Russia. U.S. military officials have repeatedly said both countries are testing new offensive space technology. CNN has reached out to the Space Force for comment.
1: Okay, so now you know how I always talk about they have military names for things like Epic Fury, you know, Project Epic Fury. Well, if we're going to be talking about space forces, then they're going to have projects like Project Epic Thunder. They're going to have projects named after Star Wars names. They're going to have to. If they don't, then they've missed all kinds of opportunities, you know. Well, you know, there's obviously a threat in space from the Russians, which is why we've introduced Project Klingon. Project Klingon, Pete Hegseth, who is also the Minister for Space. Will you come on and please tell us what's going to happen? I'm just, as I'm speaking to you, I'm Googling Star Wars expressions. Obviously, Project The Empire Strikes Back. Seems to be a bit of an mission here to try and take over the space, which is why, on behalf of the President, we're going to have Project Return of the Jedi. Oh, there's hundreds of them. Project The Phantom Menace, Project Attack of the Clones, Revenge of the Sith, The Rise of the Skywalker, even Project The Mandalorian and the Grogu. Why not, if you have to go down to it? You know, let's not continue having, you know, any kind of military operations on Earth because we've run out of, you know, heavy metal band name song titles for our project, our military projects. Let's go to space and do it there. Okay, well, that's one of the things that's going to kill us. What's the other one? AI, obviously. Although Congress have been stalling on AI in America. So we'll listen to that, and then there could be a theory that I want to run by you, which is really interesting. Here's the AI story from Congress.
15: In the last 2 years, there have been more than 100 bills dealing with AI regulation that have been introduced in Congress, and yet nothing has become law. So what's going on? Back in 2024, there was actually a bipartisan task force of Republicans and Democrats who made recommendations on the potential benefits and the liabilities of AI. But over the last year and a half, this entire fight has been bogged down by partisan gridlock. And more recently, the Trump administration has made clear that they're not that interested in Congress regulating this industry at all.
16: Republicans have completely abandoned their responsibility to legislate and engage in public policy efforts in a responsible fashion in the area of artificial intelligence.
15: A lot of Republicans in Congress have also expressed some concerns that regulating the AI industry could put the U.S. behind competitors like China in a theoretical AI arms race.
1: Okay, let's get back to that in just a moment. So keep that in mind, an arms race against China. Okay, now let's forget the theoretical arms race. And Donald Trump has been talking about AI and winning the AI. Okay, let's keep that in mind. But while we're on the subject of the AI actor, because it's not a real person, did an interview on the NBC Today show.
17: There's a lot of people that have had strong opinions about this. And some people in Hollywood believe that you will take away the jobs from actual humans. Right. What do you say to
1: Here's
17: that?
1: Here's the AI actor.
18: That's a very fair concern, Chloe. And honestly, it's something I take seriously. I see myself more as a new kind of paintbrush for filmmakers than a replacement for human artists. Nobody ever accused animation of stealing work from mimes, did they?
17: What is your reaction to Emily Blunt calling you really scary?
18: It's funny, isn't it? Most of the reactions stung a bit, but Emily Blunt's was different. She wasn't being cruel. She was genuinely frightened, which is a different thing to be upset about.
19: Ooh, I mean, glitched. Do you one day hope to win an Oscar or a Golden Globe?
18: Oh, that would be lovely, wouldn't it? Though I do think AI actors should have their own categories. You can't really compare humans and computers. We're just fundamentally different.
1: Okay, do you know what I've noticed about that? That there's no inflections with AI. That it's all quite monotone. Did you pick that, Graham, who's Scottish? Because he would know about inflections because he swears a lot because he's Scottish. But it was all very monotone, wasn't it? It was all quite clipped and talked like that. Isn't that interesting? Because you know they have issues whenever they try to make an AI image that it always has too many fingers. So I think that's very interesting. An observation there that may or may not count for anything. But anyway. Okay, how about this then? Another opinion, another idea about what's going on with AI. Because we're all really worried about it. We're all now talking about it. People are coming out and warning us about it, like the OpenAI chief scientist, Jacob Pachoki, or Pachoki, if you prefer, went out and wrote an essay and said that nobody's prepared for the consequences of rapidly rising machine intelligence. Right, that was one person. Then we had the former OpenAI and Anthropic researcher, Jacob Coxon. He's been saying that, you know, AI is perhaps gambling with our lives. And then you have got Donald Trump saying, I'm not worried about AI, and also Elon Musk talking about AI. Well, I don't know if you've ever seen the film The Big Short with Michael Burry. There was also a book by Michael Lewis written about Michael Burry. He's the guy who predicted the 2008 financial crisis. So he knows a little bit about markets and the way they fluctuate. And he was betting against things in The Big Short, which was the book and the movie about what was going on with the financial crisis, and made a fortune out of it because he predicted what was going to happen. He's come up with a theory, which is really interesting, that maybe there could be an ulterior motive behind the AI industry's sudden call to arms. He believes the latest panic is a ploy to frighten the public, and by doing so, slow the competition and keep the biggest AI companies looking indispensable as they prepare to sell themselves to Wall Street. Wow. It's not a bad idea, is it? He said, everyone should simply follow the money. There is nothing to slow down. He said, as the panic starts to set in, he believes the industry's sudden plea for restraint deserves a more cynical reason. I'm always happy to see that. He said, let's take a moment to understand how self-serving it is for OpenAI, Anthropic, and other executives of big hyperscalers talking of slowing things down. He says, outright reject the premise that the current large language models on the market will eventually become artificial intelligence. So, in other words, not everything's going to become AI. And secondly, he says slowing down the development could protect the incumbents, who've already spent billions establishing an enormous lead. So there you go. What a theory that is. That in fact, there's nothing to panic about. It's just another way of trying to have control and monopolizing the market. I like it. It's clever. Susan, I'm glad you watched The Big Short. It was a good film, wasn't it? Well, what about this? Another bit of AI news, and then I'll get to Gordon, who's on the phone. And also, Pam says, where's Professor Flint? He's coming on soon, I hope. Yes, he will be, any minute now. Probably after three, actually, to be honest. Your smart TV could be spying on you, bit of AI stuff for you, using OLEDs, which scan your Wi-Fi network. I had to look up what the OLEDs are, because I had absolutely no idea. Organic Light Emitting Diode, basically the pixels that cause really good pictures on your telly, hence the reason you've got a smart TV. What they did is they found out, they did this research through this company, the YouTube channel Gamers Nexus. They're well-respected computer hardware experts. They found out that your television could be recording you. They looked into the firmware and the intercepting of the data of the TV networks. They found out that TVs were extensively scanning local Wi-Fi TV networks to log on to see what people were watching. And then, as a result, you get the algorithm on your phone based on what you're watching on telly. Isn't that clever? If that's what you want, you know. Cure for baldness and wigs, that's why I keep getting them. They also found out that your TV can listen to you, some smart TVs, because they've got built-in microphones. and they capture clean audio of nearby conversations and generate transcripts of them, even when the TVs are in standby mode. And when you put them to default, they're still on and they're still recording you. Even when the TV's unplugged from the internet, storing the files and uploading them the minute you turn the telly back on and it gets back onto the internet. Wow, isn't that fantastic? I would love to know some of the conversations that the television has had of me recording or watching television. Because most of the time it would be me turning to my wife and going, you know, I'm actually taller than Grant Denyer. Yeah, you know, Sam Pang, he's not that tall, you know. I think I might be taller than him. And Larry Emder, yeah, I met him. I think I'm taller than he is.
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1: Jean, just getting back to your text that came in before saying, hey, Phil, with the Whyalla Steelworks, if they were given $2.4 billion in February 2025, why hasn't anybody asked where the money's gone? Well, Jean, Guido just sent me an email a moment ago. And Guido wanted to say, and I don't know if Guido's a real name or not, but mentioned that, you know, I'll tell you what killed the Whyalla Steelworks, maybe net zero, and possibly this. And this could be the answer to what happened there. And it's one of the great moments in politics that unfortunately has never been replicated again. Some have tried, but have never quite got it as well as this. So let me play it to you if I can now. Is it going to let me play it? Let me do this again. Here we go. Let's just come back through his page.
39: Well, this is the mood in Whyalla.
1: Here we go. So this is Craig Emerson.
2: Well, this is the mood in Whyalla.
1: With his lead up to the Whyalla wipeout. And it's funny to look at the video of this, because all the way through you can just look, he's looking down at his ghetto blast and he's thinking, is this a good idea? Am I going to end up looking really stupid? It's obviously what's happening. And then this bit kicks in and he starts dancing like David Byrne from the Talking Heads. And then he's got himself really going. He's gone, well, I've come too far now, so I'm just going to keep on going.
3: No Whyalla wipeout there on my TV. No Whyalla wipeout there on my TV. No Whyalla wipeout there on my TV. Shocking me right out of my brain. Shocking me right out of my brain.
1: And he's halfway through and he's realised he looks like a complete idiot and his kids are never going to talk to him again. But, Gene, hopefully that answers your question about the Whyalla Steelworks too. Hello, Murray, how are you? Is nothing sacred? Even our TVs are spying on us? What next? Well, I thought that was interesting, Marie. You know, to what end, I guess, really? Imagine the person whose job it is to listen to the inane conversations we have whilst watching television. Most of us eating dinner whilst watching the television. I wonder how many transcripts somebody's had to go through where somebody's saying, do you want that sausage? Because I'll have that if you're not going to eat that. Bruce, on the AI arms race, it will be the West led by the US versus the CCP. I hope Australia's going to be on the side of the West. I have seen Albo being very cosy with China. That's Bruce that said that. And another one that came in from Paul. I have to pity AI monitoring my activities and my thoughts. What a thankless task AI has. That's a good point. Again, you know, going back to the AI. By the way, Will says, if you're going to talk about space themes, you better play some Hawkwind. That's the first time in my 46 years of radio career that I have ever had a request for Hawkwind. So I'm applauding that. Well done, Will. Phil, Susan here. Do you think the girl's voice, the AI voice, sounds a bit like the Gravity Girl's voice? I hadn't thought of that. Well, let's have a listen to the AI actor and then we'll listen to the Gravity voice.
18: That's a very fair concern, Chloe. And honestly, it's something I take seriously. I see myself more as a new kind of paintbrush for filmmakers than a replacement for human artists.
1: All right, let's go to the Gravity Girl.
4: I just also say we don't actually need gravity.
5: Like, what do you mean by
4: that? I saw someone in tech, we were watching something where someone's like, we don't actually need gravity. We were watching this with me. Like, we actually don't need it.
5: What do you mean that we don't need gravity?
4: What if it was never invented?
5: Invented by who?
4: Sir Isaac Newton.
5: Isaac Newton created gravity?
4: Whoever created gravity, someone did, but we don't actually need it.
5: There was,
4: we
5: a time just on, all... there was a time on Earth before gravity existed?
4: Yes. The moon doesn't have gravity. Nobody cares about this. Like, everyone's going
5: to
4: turn off.
5: Do you want me to explain what gravity is?
4: I have no interest in gravity.
5: I just feel like it's important to understand the world you live in.
4: So what? We don't actually need gravity.
1: Wow. Okay. And again, the AI?
18: That's a very fair concern, Chloe. And honestly, it's something I take seriously. I see myself more as a new kind of paintbrush for filmmakers than a replacement for human artists. Nobody ever accused animation of stealing work from mimes, did they? Mm. It's funny, isn't it? Most of the reactions stung a bit, but Emily Blunt's was different.
1: It's only one thing I can think of after that, Susan, and that's this.
3: No Whyalla wipeout there on my TV. No Whyalla wipeout there on my TV. No.
1: Hello, Pat. Saw you ringing a moment ago. I hope you're okay. Morning, Gordon. Everything okay?
6: Oh, yeah. Good morning, Phil. I was just thinking, I bet that girl's blonde.
1: No, she's not. You're talking about the AI girl.
6: Yes.
1: No.
6: The no gravity girl.
1: Oh, I don't know, actually. I don't know. But can you still say that in this day and age of woke? Can you actually say blondes are dumb? Because I don't think you can do that anymore. I think we may have just veered into, getting ourselves in trouble. To which I'll come on tomorrow night's show and apologise.
6: Anyway, getting back to the point, getting back to AI. Now, apparently a lot of uni students are using AI to create essays, and other industries are moving into it. And one of them is the law.
1: What?
6: Now, I was listening to a legal report on, another radio station.
1: That's all right.
6: Yesterday afternoon. And they were talking about what's happening with the Fair Work Commission, that they're getting overrun with hundreds of applications that are all based on the concept that AI is telling the applicant that they will win their case. And when it's submitted and the officer from the Fair Work Commission goes through it, and they say, no, you've got the completely wrong idea. You know, what you're applying for will not work. You know, you will not win this case. And they're getting these people coming back and they're saying, but I put it into Google and AI told me I have a case that I will win.
1: Mm.
6: So they did a case study. They talked about a case study of this person who sued one of the big supermarkets.
1: Right.
6: So they were an employee and they were suing their boss. And the applicant indicated that AI had told them that they were in the right and the employer was in the wrong.
1: Right.
6: Anyway, it went through and the Fair Work Commission had said, we're not going to hear this case. It's frivolous, vexatious, and it doesn't comply with the law. Well, the individual, the employee, went back to AI and reworded it, and it still told him, yes, you will win the case. So he went against the direction of the Fair Work Commission and resubmitted his case. He wound up losing, and he was up for tens of thousands of dollars in legal fees.
1: Wow.
6: Because he was told not to come back, and he did. And that's when the Fair Work Commission will apply costs. If he had have just gone away and dropped the case when he was first told, he wouldn't have had to pay the costs of the big supermarket.
1: Yeah, and it's not like you could bring AI out in your defence. Was it ChatGPT, do you know?
6: I didn't pick up exactly which. As far as I'm aware, it was just entering specific questions into Google.
1: Right, okay.
6: And you're getting the Google AI.
1: Right.
6: So the moral of the story is you can't believe what it says, what it tells you.
1: Absolutely.
6: Especially when it comes to the law.
1: But you wouldn't want to use that if you're using that as your defence, because it would immediately be shouted down if you're taking AI. But it's funny you would say that, though, because so many people, and that's why I thought it might be ChatGPT, so many people are relying on ChatGPT for all kinds of things and taking the answer as sacrosanct and believing that the answer they're getting from ChatGPT is the correct thing. And also, I'll tell you something else that happened to a friend of mine who wanted to find out... it was the answer to something, and I think it might have been a competition or something like that. It was an award, and this friend of mine entered their details but managed to get into ChatGPT, said, okay, I'll tell you if you won that award. We'll go into the back end of the website. It went into the back end of the website, found some part of it that was apparently the people that had won the award. It was a real estate award or something like that, and then said, congratulations, you are on the shortlist for the award. And this person was very excited about it. Next day, the award nominations came out. They weren't on it. So it's gone in there, told this person they're up to be nominated for an award, come back with a definitive yes, you are going to be. I've managed to work my way into the back end of the website, and I found out these things are being published tomorrow and your name's on it. Turned out it wasn't true.
6: Yeah. Can I mention one more thing? You were talking about the TV film, you know, recording you, etc. As you know, I do rideshare. Mm. And I had a passenger in, and we were going basically from the city to the North Shore. And I had the car radio on, and the news came on. And there was a story about something that happened in Brisbane. And my phone picked up the word Brisbane and changed the GPS. And the next time I looked at the GPS as to how far away we were still 10 hours and 45 minutes away from destination.
1: Is that right?
6: Because the phone picked up the word Brisbane and changed the destination that my passenger was in, that he was now going to Brisbane.
1: Isn't that an incredible story? Do you mind if I pass this on to Ben Fordham? Because he would love this story, and I'd love him to... What time are you in the car till?
6: Probably about five.
1: Yeah. Oh, okay. No, I think he starts after that. Well, I'll tell you what, I'll tell him the story and I'll see if he wants to replay this conversation, because that's fascinating.
6: Yes, well, there is a button on your phone that when you're using Google Maps, you can actually press that button and then talk to the phone. Like, you're not actually making a phone call, you're actually talking to Google Maps. And I think that's what's happened. I've actually accidentally hit that button.
1: Wow.
6: And it's opened the mic. And then the next word it heard was Brisbane.
1: Isn't that incredible, though?
6: And so it's changed the destination. Instead of St. Leonard's, we were now going to, you know...
1: Fortitude Valley. Wow, that's amazing. They did this AI experiment on a radio station in Australia. It was a small radio station and not part of this network, I should put that out there. But they decided to get AI to do the weather. But the problem was it was doing the weather, but all the wrong weather. So it was giving the information out and it was doing it nonstop until people realised that there weren't, in fact, the possibility to know in far north Queensland that particular day. So, you know,
6: can I quickly mention one more thing?
1: Yeah, go on.
6: You were talking about military operations, names, etc.
1: Well, if it's going to go into space, yeah.
6: When Ronald Reagan was president, he created the Star Wars. He actually called it Star Wars Defense System.
1: I remember.
6: Now, I actually saw that operating in 1983 over Canberra.
1: Oh, yeah.
6: I was actually sleeping in the car one night. It doesn't matter why.
1: Okay.
6: But I was like driving back home, back to Sydney from Canberra, and I decided I was too tired. So I pulled over in a quiet rest area, and in a sleeping position on the seat, I was actually staring up at space, staring up at the sky. Cloudless night, you could see the stars, and a horizontal blue light extended. I mean, if you can picture looking up at the sky, I mean, you know how big the sky is, but this would have been, say, several inches long.
1: Wow.
6: Which means that the actual distance, the dimensions of this light actually up in space, it could have been a kilometre long.
1: Wow.
6: But to me, it looked about... And it went from... It didn't go down to Earth. It went as if it was horizontal. It went from one point in space to another point in space. It wasn't lightning. It wasn't jagged. It was a dead, straight, blue line. And the closest thing I can think of that it looked like was Luke Skywalker's
1: life. There you go. That's the Star Wars. I better get to this ad break, Gordon. Mate, drive safely. Really appreciate that. We'll get you back on Paranormal Friday, I think, with that story. And I'll get your story and pass that on to Ben Fordham too. It's 10 minutes to 3. Thanks, buddy.
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3: 131873 is the number. 0460 873 873. Sorry to cut you short there, Gordon. I have to get to the ad break before the news. But the idea, I think, of course, of bringing in Star Wars movies, if they're going to have, you know, space operations, a la military operations, and they need to get some names for it, just like we had, you know, the names for, you know, the operations on Earth in the Iran Gulf, and like heavy metal bands, like, you know, Operation Epic Fury. Honestly, Operation Attack of the Clones, Revenge of the Sith. It's fantastic. Operation A New Hope, based all after Star Wars movies. Fantastic. Today, we have commenced Operation The Force Awakens. I mean, that's you know, like, that's art imitating life, imitating space. Which is my favourite. Although Bruce isn't very happy. Sorry, Bruce.
4: Hey, Phil, how are you, mate?
3: Good, mate. Well, I knew I was taking a risk, but I didn't know how much of a risk. But you're not the only one who's not happy about it.
4: Mate, promise me if you do nothing else this year, you'll never play that twit trying to take off the late, great Shirley Strawn ever again. Please.
3: Craig Emerson. Should we play it one more time and then that way we
4: won't... No, please don't. My ears can't handle it, mate, and I'm pretty sure I speak for everybody when you want to say that.
3: Oh, okay. I mean, you've got to give it to him, though. He did make the effort, didn't he?
5: No way I'll wipe out there on my TV. No way I'll wipe out there on my TV.
3: If you
5: no
3: haven't seen the clip, or even if you have, go back and remind yourself again. He's so proud of himself. But all of the moments leading up to it, Bruce, it's worth watching it because it's on YouTube. And there's at least 60, well, maybe 30 seconds leading up to him actually singing that, where you can see the clocks ticking and the wheels are ticking in his brain. And he's thinking, is this going to work? Should I do it? Should I go ahead with it? And then it starts to build up. And then you start, you know, when I say he dances a bit like David Byrne from the Talking Heads. Do you know what I mean by that, Bruce? Or is Bruce?
4: Well, I'm a Talking Heads fan, mate, so please don't insult him either.
3: Well, he does like David Byrne from the Talking Heads dance. It's like, okay, the bit kicks in with a... and he thinks, right, now I'm going for it and I'm not going to hold back. And so he does it and he's so pleased with himself. It's like it's the greatest moment ever in the history of politics and music. He's, you know, and then about 10 seconds into it, it dawns on him, I'm an idiot. What have I done?
4: I could have told him that before he started.
3: Well, it's sudden realization. You can see it in his eyes. Oh my God, what am I doing? What am I going to do? And then he completely loses interest in it, but he's still got to finish the chorus. You know what? It's great. I think he should win an award for that. You know, the Y-Ella Wipeout Award. Bruce, good to talk to you, mate.
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13: Hello, I'm Jack Fenwick. Indigenous Liberal Senator Jacinta Price says One Nation leader Pauline Hanson is not beyond reproach. Senator Hanson has apologised after claiming Indigenous Australians are the most primitive race on earth. The comments have been condemned by the government and opposition. Senator Price says they show willful ignorance from Senator Hanson, but it's time to move on.
14: We need to focus on things that are far more important. The state of our country is very important, but if we're supposed to improve our country, we've got to do that together and not denigrate one another on the basis of race.
13: A critical incident investigation is underway after a man fell from a third-floor balcony in Sydney. Jamel Wells reports.
15: Police called to a Waterloo unit as part of ongoing investigations say the 32-year-old refused to let them in. They say while officers remained outside, the man tried to escape over the balcony and fell. He was treated by paramedics before being taken to hospital in a serious but stable condition. A critical incident investigation will be reviewed by the Professional Standards Command and the Law Enforcement Conduct Commission. Jamel Wells, Sydney.
13: Two boys have been charged with animal cruelty after allegedly breaking into a crocodile enclosure at Perth Zoo and hitting one of the reptiles with a metal pole. WA police say it happened about 7 o'clock on Sunday night. It's not known how they got into the zoo precinct before breaking locks outside the enclosure. The pair, aged 16 and 17, fronted court on Tuesday. A man will face court today after allegedly assaulting nursing staff and patients at a hospital in Sydney's Inner West. On Tuesday evening, police were called to the emergency department of the hospital following reports of a 52-year-old man assaulting multiple people. Police allege a 45-year-old female worker was punched. The man then hit a 65-year-old man and woman who were waiting for treatment. Unions have applied to the Fair Work Commission for an intractable bargaining declaration after a year of unsuccessful negotiations and strike action with BHP. The move follows a stalemate over a remuneration structure that unions say unfairly divides the workforce at the crucial Port Hedland hub in WA's north. BHP says it would oppose the union request in the belief a deal could be struck via bargaining. And Tasmanian leaders are demanding a share of the AFL's gather round once the Tassie Devils enter the league in 2028. South Australia have hosting rights until 2029, Tasmania pointing to its planned 2031 Hobart Stadium as the ideal time to take the event. From Adelaide.
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13: Fremantle coach Justin Lemieux says they won't be taking the Swans lightly ahead of Friday's sold-out preliminary final. Lemieux says despite having so many players out, it hasn't stopped their ability to play good footy.
17: Playing like a really galvanised team, playing with great spirit, great physicality. Yeah, and you know, to see them put 140 points on the flag favourites in the first final, it's a pretty impressive effort.
13: Sharks coach Craig Fitzgibbon has made one change to his side to play the Roosters in Saturday night's semi-final. Jaden Beryl has been called up to the bench replacing Nephi Puru. Angus Crichton has been named on the Roosters bench. And Australia has secured a 59-run win over Zimbabwe in the first of three ODIs. Matt Renshaw scoring 109 for the visitors off 94 balls, while Nathan Ellis was the star with the ball, taking 5 for 31.
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13: Checking your weather around the country. Canberra, partly cloudy with frost in the morning and a top of 13. Adelaide, partly cloudy, 17 the top. Perth, mostly sunny with a medium chance of showers and a thunderstorm, 29 degrees. Brisbane, partly cloudy with a slight chance of a shower and 25. Sydney, partly cloudy with a slight chance of a shower, 17 the top. And Melbourne, cloudy with a medium chance of showers and a top of 13 degrees.
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11: 7 minutes past three. We've talked a bit about politics this morning, but we can move on to other things as well, although we're about to get to Professor David Flint. But it's quite interesting to see how many people liked or, in fact, didn't like the Craig Emerson Whyalla wipeout. And Wade had a great one. Why don't you get him on, as I mentioned before the news, for a Peeping Tom? Francis? Craig Emerson? Just get him on to do a Peeping Tom? We'd have to hear. I wonder how much contrition he would have or how much honesty he would have about the back story to that and the repercussions of him doing the Whyalla wipeout and whether or not we could go with it through it with him increment by increment, where he starts off and thinks this isn't a good idea, and then, as I said, the music starts to kick in. Have a look at it on YouTube. It's well worth it, and you'll see exactly the moments I'm talking about. Then it sort of kicks in and he goes, okay, now this is it, it's too far to turn back now, I'm gonna go for it. And he does, and then as soon as he's about probably midway through the first verse, you can just see the look in his eyes, that sudden look of horror, of the realisation that he's standing up there singing the Whyalla Wipeout on national television with his ghetto blaster. Who was his leader at the time? Because whoever his leader at the time would have been, you can see he's running through his head, oh no. What am I doing here? Well worth it. Paul says, you know what Emerson should win? The Ray Gun Award. Which, you know what, Paul? You've got something there. Why don't we have, whenever the moment it becomes appropriate, the Ray Gun of the Week Award? Because that's fantastic. I mean, we have moments where politicians just look like idiots through usually a fault of their own. We should have that. And we don't have to just be politicians. It could be anybody. Congratulations, you've, because we've had the villain of the week, although there hasn't been one this week yet. Although we do have, you know, your usual candidates. Why don't we have the Ray Gun winner of the week? That's a fantastic idea, Paul. Maddie said, thank you for the laugh. You're most welcome. Anna says, please don't play it anymore because the dingoes are howling across the nation. And Susan gave me the smiley face upside down too. Gene says Emerson sang that in July 2012 because Tony Abbott said Whyalla would be wiped off the map because of the carbon tax. And now we won't be able to build our ships. Labor wasted the money and never wanted it to work. A lot of jobs going on. And I got another couple of texts that came through. I want to find the one that mentioned to do with, oh, here it is, from Barbara. Talking about Craig Emerson, Phil, years ago, he and Julia Gillard were romantically involved. One morning he had to get up and go to work, took a sip of water from the glass and swallowed Julia Gillard's contact lenses. I know I've heard the story before. That's a magnificent story. I love you so much, I'll swallow your eyes. There's a term you don't hear often enough. Viv says, I find that ChatGPT, Phil, is more accurate than Google AI 90 out of 100. Yeah, but don't forget the ChatGPT that told the guy that he could run for the job as Pope. So he quit his job and did that and then realised he couldn't. I was listening to Pauline's apology, says Steve in Brisbane. Morning, Wayne. I'm pretty sure she's apologised. She's apologised that he got upset, not for what she said. We've talked about that a bit this morning. Hello, Keith, how are you, mate? Drive safely, my friend. My son's school has removed all take-home assignments due to AI. They're now done in class. I remember when I mentioned this a couple of times, when I was in school in 77, I think, and they brought in the Texas calculator. And we couldn't believe it that in maths you could use a calculator. I was beside my... I mean, I still got all the answers wrong. But, gee, I thought it was fantastic. Anna said, no more Craig Emerson. My brain hurts and the dogs are all howling outside the window as well. And I think I've managed to get to everybody, including Zach. Hello, Zach. How are you this morning? Ice House are touring next year for the Man of Colours. What's your favourite Ice House song? Oh, gosh, because I'd go back to Flowers. Walls, Sister, Ice House. Actually, I would say Ice House, the song, from the first album by Flowers. Gillard was the PM and also the ex-girlfriend of Emerson. So that was his boss. I'd swallow your eyes for you, boss. And a really nice text that came in from Kay, who's a first-time texter, who says, you've helped me a lot by helping me, you know, laugh through my morning. I'm really happy to say that's really nice that you sent that text. Often I just... God, I mean, I'm sick as the highlighter. I come in here and I presume that nobody's listening, to be really honest. Come on, I go on the air and I presume no one's listening to a word I say, or certainly not paying any attention to it. So for you to give me this really nice text, there are other things that Kay put in here that's, you know, not important for me to talk about, but that was very kind of you. She'd like to know a few points. Okay, I'd like to know if all the people who marched across the Harbour Bridge protesting about the other countries, I assume they are mostly Aussies, why aren't these people and the rest of the US marching to both Parliament houses, why aren't the rest of us marching to both Parliament houses, state and federal, marching against Albo and the rest of the gypsies, protesting about our country? Number two, where are the young liberals? That is where many smart politicians are born. Number three, why aren't the judges in the law courts made a policy for the next election to smarten up their sentencing? Thanks, Kate, for that. And also one more. Recently, Albo went to Fiji for a conference, took either $3 million or $7 million because he had to pay for all the participants' accommodation. I wondered about the ride from the airport to the destination and how much of a hole that would have made in our budget too. I appreciate that, Kate. Thank you so much. And I'm sorry about the stumbling through that. I actually had to get that off text because it came in rather long in text form. Okay, 13 minutes past three. I have a cracker of a song this morning. I'm going to stand by it. I played yesterday in the music news, I Shot the Sheriff, and it was okay from Eric Clapton. Got mostly thumbs up. I'm staking what little I've got left of my reputation on this morning's song in music news, that you will like it. So that's coming up in about half an hour, but let's get to David Flint right after this.
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11: 17 past three. Music news on the way very soon, about 20 minutes time. We've got a great song. I'll stand by that. But now, as we do at this time, every Wednesday morning, it's time for the Good Professor.
6: Now on Overnights, Professor David Flint analyses the important events of the week.
11: Morning, David. How are you?
7: Well, thank you. And how are you, Phil?
11: I'm good. Sad passing today, the news of the passing of Jim Frecklington.
7: Yes, very sad. He's quite young, 76. He was a magnificent man. He'd done so much for Australia. When a young man, he was in the country. He's very used to horses and using horses for transport. He went to England, worked for the Duke of Edinburgh and the Queen at Windsor Castle and at the palace in the mews, looking after carriages and horses and so on. He came back to Australia with a realization that the craft of making coaches was dying. Nobody was going to make another coach. And he decided he would bring that to Australia. He would modernize the coaches. They would be safer. They would have engineering. They wouldn't be throwing the unfortunate people in them around. They would be comfortable. They'd be air-conditioned, you know, with automatic windows and so on. They would be really modern, but they would be also historical, and they would be beautiful. And he produced some really wonderful coaches. They are works of art. They are historical. They have, for example, pieces of Westminster Abbey, the bricks in Westminster Abbey, even the President's desk, which was a gift from Queen Victoria. All of these things have come into the carriages and made them so historical, such a reference point to the English-speaking people. And he started out with the Australian State Coach, which became the gift of Australia at the Bicentennial. And it was a magnificent gesture, and it's one of the favourite coaches in London. It's used by the royal family for all sorts of occasions because the very old carriages are unsafe. They are uncomfortable, particularly the gold one for the coronation. Mm. And consequently, that one's been used, but so is the later one that was became the Golden Jubilee coach. It's a very beautiful coach, very historical.
11: I'm looking at the photo of that right now. Yes. Wonderful piece of work.
7: Yes, and he's been working. All of these were done at Manly, at North Head, in his workshop there. And he assembled a group of artists. He got some of the most wonderful and the best things around the world. They are fantastic works of art. And when they're used in London, when popes and presidents and all sorts of people go in them, they are always absolutely surprised to know that these were made in this faraway land, what they regard as a modern, up-to-date country, which wouldn't have these things of the past. They are such a recognition of the magnificent artwork that can be done in Australia. The artists he used for the paintings of them did some really wonderful work. They are absolutely superb. They'll last for centuries. As the years go by and they're used in London, they're brought out and people ask about the origins, or they're told about the origins. This will be an incredible service for Australia because people will see an extension of what they know and perhaps like already about Australia. It is really wonderful. And sadly, he was a very gracious man, a very kind man. He wasn't making any money out of them. He mortgaged his house for the completion of the Golden Jubilee one. Eventually, funding was found to get them to London. A grant was made in relation to one, for example, in relation to the Australian stagecoach. There were always, of course, people who pulled them down and said, oh, we shouldn't be doing this. This is such exceptional work. It will be remembered for centuries.
11: That's right. Amazing work, as you mentioned. Let's move on to your article this week in The Spectator and also on your X page. And there's one thing about Pauline Hanson. If she mentions something, she can certainly agitate everything. This is her talking about Anthony Albanese and the super plan. Your article is called Whose Super Is It? Albo's? Pauline, yes, again sets the agenda, as she has been doing.
7: Yes, this is extraordinary the way she is setting the agenda. She's done it in relation to immigration. She did it in relation to the illegal trade in tobacco. And now she's doing it in relation to superannuation. And the core issue was caught wonderfully by Johannes Leek, who's one of the two cartoonists. They have excellent cartoons in the Australian, as do most of the newspapers, but they are very perceptive. And he and the Australian uses a scene from Oliver Twist, you know, where Oliver Twist goes up and asks for more.
11: Can I have some more? More? Yes.
7: Yeah, more. Yes, exactly. So here we have this worker who nervously goes up to the towering custodian who's backed by a union heavyweight and a child like Anthony Albanese. He comes up and says, please, sir, may I have some of my own money? And it's an outrage. Your money, like just like Lady Bracknell in The Importance of Being Honest.
11: I wonder if that makes Jim Chalmers the character of Fagin.
7: Yes, and you know the politicians when they're trying to defend something will sometimes tell us that this is the envy of the world. There's no evidence for this. They just pull it up to shut up any criticism. Mm. But there's a very strange feature of it. Whose money is it? Mm. It is, after all. It's 12% of a worker's wage, and it goes to a superannuation fund. And what Pauline has said, well, things are very bad at the moment. Australia's going backwards. It's the country in the OECD, the rich countries of the world, the only one where incomes, as expressed scientifically by the per capita gross domestic product, effectively it means the average income, this is going backwards. Happening nowhere else, is going backwards seriously, curiously coinciding with the terms of the Albanese government. And what she's saying, well, let's for 3 years allow people, if they need the money, to hold back or to take 3 percentage points. So they'll take a quarter of what goes in. There'll still be enough money for the building up of a pension at the end. But charging people 12% is high by international standards, taking it back to 9% just for 3 years will be an advantage for many people. It'll mean, for example, somebody earning about 90,000 will get 2,300 a year back in their pay, and they'll be taxed only at 15% on that. But it's not that much money. It wouldn't be for $50 a week. Mm. But it's their own earnings, and it will help for those who are struggling to pay rents or struggling just to pay for the food that people are buying. It's not a gift from the employers. It's a tax taken from what has to be given to workers for their pay. And the idea is that there's a strange paradox, and there has been concern about how do we help people to buy their own homes. there is in the superannuation system, it came in a few years ago, and it allows you to take your voluntary contributions to 50,000. This is on top of the 12%. This is where people have been prudent enough or careful enough or rich enough to put more money into their superannuation. Some people have. And you can take up to 50,000 of that to buy a home or even to rent a home if you need to.
11: All right, David, let's talk more about your article after this. David Flint is with us at 3:27.
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30: This Saturday, the NRLW Broncos take on the Knights in a do-or-die elimination final at Totally Workwear Stadium. 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
11: 3:30. Professor David Flint is with us, as he is every Wednesday morning around this time. Let's get back to more from your article that you've written from The Spectator. And also, you mentioned you were talking about One Nation's policy on housing as well, David.
7: What that really signals is there's the possibility that the Hanson policy, Senator Hanson's policy, would perhaps be extended in relation to actually buying housing were sufficient housing released. The government claims that they're going to do it, but this is unlikely. But there will be houses. The prices of them are going down because of the budget. The budget's taxation measures have undermined the housing market, and people are finding that when they sell, they lose money. But it doesn't mean that people who are first-time buyers are buying them. Investors aren't, because there are a lot of taxes on houses. Rents are going up because the landlords are not getting the tax advantages that they got from owning a property, which Mr. Albanese said when he was asked about it again before the election. He said, if I've told you once, I've told you 50 times, I won't be changing the taxation on real estate investments. But what he did at the last budget call, he decided to really go in and make some changes which in part were done by Paul Keating, who found that that was wrecking the economy and they had to go back and repeal it after a year or so. But he decided to go ahead. They said, and they're very critical of, incidentally, of Pauline for not having economic modelling to show what would happen if the 3% were given straight to the workers. Well, there's a famous saying about modelling. It's by a great statistician in the United States, George Box. He says all models are wrong, but some are useful. All models are wrong, but some are useful. The fact is, of course, nobody knows what's going to happen in the future. But when you get modelling, it looks as though it's very precise and it's worked out mathematically. But all sorts of assumptions are made. And when you make those assumptions, you can never be sure that they are going to happen. And usually those assumptions don't happen. Well, they claim that their Treasury modelling in relation to the budget told them that rents wouldn't go up much, only a little bit, and prices wouldn't fall much. Well, exactly the opposite is happening. Rents are going up and prices are falling significantly. But the government has refused, strangely, if this modelling does exist, they've refused to reveal it, although it's the people who paid for this modelling because it was government modelling, and obviously they ought to be able to have a look at it if it is of any utility. But to blame Polly for not revealing her modelling, if any, doesn't really mean total. It's not a real criticism. The criticism is, should we be letting people have their money now? Is 9% enough? And why shouldn't they get some of their own money because the country's in such a difficult position? The thing is, this is an enormous amount of money. You might remember everybody was stunned when we were told that the national debt had gone up to $1 billion, $1,000 million. Mm. Never before. That's our debt at the moment. And what is clear is that the rents, the interest, is going to go up. So that we're going to struggle with the budget because not only do we owe this money and we can't see how it's going to be paid back, but on top of that, the interest rates are going up. Well, it's a lot of money. $4.5 trillion is held in superannuation. And you will be surprised to know, you will be stunned to know that the government has its eyes on this. It's an enormous amount of money. It helps feed a whole army of lawyers and accountants and executives and fund directors, many of whom are former Labour politicians. You've got a lot of industry funds and they fill positions there with Labour politicians. I think they assume that Labour politicians know a lot about superannuation because they've got such good superannuation themselves. Perhaps that's why they do it. But it's a lot of money, and the worst thing about it is the government has its eyes on it. The government is thinking of using this money for investments that it wants. You might have heard Mr. Bowen says he didn't think that green energy was hydrogen energy was very interesting. Never thought it was very interesting, but he poured billions into it, and he said that we would become the green superpower, green energy superpower of the world. He now realizes that, like so many of the things that he spends money on, it's a complete waste of money. Well, the government is saying there's a lot of money in these superannuation funds. Don't be surprised if the Albanese government decides to take some of people's superannuation and put it into some of their crazy ideas on how to waste money. And how that money will be got back, I have no idea. Mr. Albanese will say, I never meant that when I said there's a honeypot there. I didn't mean that we would be taking it. Because he's told us other things. He told us, for example, 50 times, he says, that he wouldn't be taxing houses in the way that he has taxed houses. Now, an interesting thing is to look across the seas to Singapore, because Singapore in so many ways is more successful than we are. Mm. When I first went there, Singapore had just become independent. They were earning about a quarter of what Australians earn. They're now earning twice as much. Twice as much. They were a wonderful housing system, which has meant that all Singaporeans are housed. You know, the government got involved in that, but made sure that housing was highly on the agenda. And they have, for this tiny island, a lot of manufacturing. Not old-style manufacturing, late advanced manufacturing, which is very rewarding. They've got no minerals. They've got no agriculture of any import. But they're doing so much better than we are. And we have everything that we want except water in the right places. And you can move water around if governments really would do something sensible instead of putting windmills and solar farms in places where in 15 years or so, nobody will know what to do with the junk that's left behind. Well, the Singaporeans use their fund, it's called the Provident Fund. They use it for three reasons. First, they use it for retirement. Second, they use it for housing. So it's brought in when flats are bought in Singapore by the Singaporeans. And finally, they use it for medicine. When you need high-quality medicine, it's costing a lot of money, you've got the funds there to help you. And it's working very well, of course. So here we are with superannuation. We've got this situation. You could say that Lady Bracknell, whom I mentioned before, might say about her superannuation, to compel a worker to save part of his remuneration may be regarded as paternalism. But to make him beg like Oliver Twist for access to his own savings looks very much like typical socialist confiscation.
11: Yeah, that's it. And as you mentioned as well, as you mentioned in your article, that members are entitled to know how their money's being used and who receives it. David, once again, as you mentioned, Pauline Hanson setting the agenda and agitating. Who's supra... Is it? Albos is the name of the article. It's in The Spectator on Thursday and also on your Twitter page as well. Always great to talk to you. Thanks, David.
7: 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Thank you.
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11: 17 to 4. All right, today's music news. Today is September 16, and I've got a terrific song. Yesterday I played Eric Clapton, his version of Bob Dylan's I Shot the Sheriff, because it was an anniversary. Anniversary of a song coming up this morning that I know I will have an avalanche of texts from people going, Phil, that is an awesome song. You've outdone yourself today. Preempting that, but I feel pretty sure about it. Music news for September 16. Let's go back to this day in 1975. The legend was cast in stone as Bruce Springsteen's Born to Run hit the album charts, considered one of the greatest albums in rock and roll history. Although Springsteen could have been perhaps a heavy metal guitarist for somebody like Metallica.
20: I started my career as a heavy metal guitarist. You know, I played prog rock band, basically, and I actually miss it. I realized I do miss it. I realized, oh, yeah, this isn't something that really found much of its way into music once kind of the E Street Band came along, you know?
11: On this day, on the 16th of September, 1986. John Farnham's You're the Voice was released in Australia. It became an institution sung whenever a fighting spirit is needed. However, it didn't do too well in America. Only made it to number 82. Also on this day, September 16, 1986, Cyndi Lauper released her second studio album, True Colours, featured True Colours and a few other songs that we probably don't know. Did you know that Cyndi Lauper, when she first started out, there was this thing that happened in the 70s where if you didn't want to buy an album by, for example, Fleetwood Mac, you could buy an album by somebody that sounded like Fleetwood Mac, singing Fleetwood Mac songs at a lower price. And this is what Cyndi Lauper did, because she was struggling to make any kind of impression in the music industry. So she took a job singing songs sounding like other musicians to make money. And in this case, she was trying to sound like Christine McVie from Fleetwood Mac. And that's how she paid the rent. So here's a bit of that audio. So that's Cyndi Lauper trying to sound like Christine McVie. And quite good too, actually. I wonder if they slowed those vocals down. That's one way to make a living, isn't it? On this day, and this is going back to 1983, Huey Lewis and the News released the album Sports. It had the songs I Want a New Drug, Heart of Rock and Roll, If This Is It, Heart and Soul, a couple of others as well. On this day, September 16, 2014, they did a pop-up shop in New York to recreate the Central Perk coffee shop. Now, when I say that, Central Perk, some people will go, I don't know what that is. Other people will go, oh, you mean Friends? And what they did is they had a couple of guys from the band The Rembrandts, Danny Wilde and Phil Solomon of The Rembrandts, reuniting to perform the song's theme song to mark the 20th anniversary of Friends' first episode. You know, I spoke to Matt LeBlanc about appearing in Friends, which he was a bit reluctant to do, he told me originally, because, you know, he wanted to be a movie star, but it was a TV show.
3: Television had this stigma about it that it was always like second rate. I think that those walls are coming down now. I think that there's really good quality stuff on TV.
8: Do a lot of people confuse you with Joey a lot? Do you get that more than Matt?
3: A lot of people ask me if it's really, I can't tell if it's an insult or a compliment, but people have asked me if I'm that stupid, which I don't quite know how I should take that.
8: Well, it means you're acting really well.
3: I guess it's a compliment.
11: Do you remember Matt LeBlanc when he was at the Logies? Okay, one more for you. Phil, what song are you going to play? Well, let me tell you. On this day, September 16, 1986, the Waterboys released their third studio album featuring magnificent songs like This Is the Sea, Don't Bang the Drum, and my all-time favourite Waterboys song, The Hole of the Moon. And I spoke to Mike from the Waterboys, Mike Scott, to get the actual story behind that song, The Hole of the Moon.
9: I was with a girlfriend in New York in the winter of 1985, and she said, is it hard to write songs? I said, no, it's easy. And I looked around for some inspiration. There was a crescent moon in the sky, and I wrote this line, I saw the crescent, you saw the hole of the moon. It's about a kind of person who emerges and bursts like a supernova and then crashes out. I suppose, like a kind of Jimi Hendrix or Sid Barrett kind of person.
11: Have you ever played around with the idea of pyrotechnics once you've got the comet to even bringing a cannon on stage with you?
9: Nah. someone hits the sound effect.
11: Yeah,
9: it's actually from a BBC sound effects record.
11: Really?
9: And it was a firework.
11: Right.
9: Yeah, it was a firework. And our engineer, Mick Glossop, put it through a Lexicon reverb to give it that.
11: Yeah.
9: The tail, like a comet.
11: Well, Mike Scott of the Waterboys. You know, one morning we should talk about what's the greatest line in a song ever, because that would have to be right up there with it. I saw the crescent, you saw the hole of the moon. Fantastic.

0: What a song. Do you know, I was talking to Mike Scott about that because he was featured in our segment Behind the Song earlier on this year, not a couple of months ago, because the Water Boys played in Australia and everybody was just saying what a magnificent show that was. And I said I didn't know if he was aware that they did a survey of what song would you want played at your funeral in the UK. And that song came in at number two. I can't remember what the number one song was. And I said, had you heard that? He said, yeah, I wasn't surprised when I heard that story. Terrific song. Glenn agrees. Great stuff. Fill the Water Boys Hole of the Moon. You have great taste and a great ear. Thank you, Glenn. I love it. I love that song. Love the Water Boys. Brilliant. And also, have you heard this song, The Real Thing, by Client Liaison? Nothing like the Russell Morris classic. Glenn said that one too. Do you know what? I was with... what's his name? Gudinski, Michael Gudinski, when he was talking about Client Liaison and talking about signing them up. That goes back about 10 years. Gabe's liked that one too. I knew you'd like that, Gabe's. Okay, I've been hardly inundated with an avalanche of texts, but two's not bad. 0460 873 873, incidentally. Maybe you just didn't know the text number. See, we'll text up and go, I love that song. And also, this email that came in from Christine. How are you, Christine? She said, Mike Jeffries is far too entertaining this morning. I'm losing too much sleep as I can't turn him off. Well, thank you, Christine. And when I see Mike Jeffries back on Monday morning doing his show, I'll pass that on. I wonder if Mike Jeffries gets a lot of texts going, crikey, you're boring this morning. And he goes, and I'm not Phil. he probably gets a lot of texts saying, that Phil, I can't stand him. Mike probably goes, he's not even here.
1: Straight talk, real opinion. Gary Hargrave.
2: Look at Queensland's last budget and the decisions made to frame it. We've now received this downgrading of our economic outlook. It's going to cost us more in interest, given the government has borrowed hundreds of billions of dollars with no apparent plan to repay it. So it is way past time to cut and reshape government spending. We want that fresh start. When are we going to get it?
1: Mornings with Gary Hargrave on Brisbane's 4BC.
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4: Coming up to the news at 4, both Francis and I agreed that what I was trying to say when Christine got the name of the show wrong, thinking that I was Mike Jeffries, and I was trying to say, I wonder if Mike gets emails about me. But the way I said it was completely wrong. And I don't even know how I meant to say it, because I even tried to rehearse it in my head. And no matter how I said it, it didn't make any sense. Mind you, it is 4 o'clock in the morning. We'll get to the front page of the newspapers, and then we'll get into some other stuff I want to talk about. And I say I want to talk about because I don't normally say that, but I've been banging on about the smart glasses now for weeks, saying that I think they're a bad idea, except for people that are visually impaired. I understand why they should have them, but I really cannot understand why smart glasses should be made legal or people should be allowed to have them because they can film other people and without their knowledge. To which people would say, hang on, you can do that with the mobile phone. Well, not really, because you'd kind of have to hold the mobile phone up or leave it in your pocket, but it's probably harder to disguise than a pair of recording glasses. So we'll talk about that and get your feedback on it too.
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7: Hello, I'm Jack Fenwick. Labor would offer AI firms open use of Australian content for training if they strike deals with enough Australian companies under new reforms. Copyright holders could be given the right to opt out, but under the proposal, the AI companies would be free to use any other material. Deputy Prime Minister Richard Marles has told the ABC Australia can harness frontier AI while protecting Australian content.
8: The opportunity for Australia economically is enormous in collaborating with frontier companies, but other tech companies in terms of the development of this technology. While we want to see this opportunity come to the country, it needs to come on terms which are in our national interest.
7: One Nation leader Pauline Hanson has apologised to the Prime Minister over remarks she made about his late mother. Appearing on a podcast, Senator Hanson criticised Anthony Albanese's mum for spending decades living in public housing. The comments have been condemned by the government and opposition. Addressing the issue for the first time, Senator Hanson says she didn't intend to cause offence.
9: I don't think my comments were derogatory towards his mother at all. I was referring to House Commission at that time, so if he's taken offence to it, well, I'm sorry for that.
7: A man's been charged with verbally abusing a Muslim teenager on a Sydney bus, Jamel Wells reports.
10: Police say a 13-year-old girl was with other passengers on a bus that departed from Strathfield Railway last week. The man is accused of calling her an immigrant dog and a terrorist before getting off the bus on Liverpool Road. Officers have arrested the 50-year-old in a house in Greenacre. He's charged with stalking and intimidation to cause fear and physical harm. The man has been refused bail and is due to face court today. Jamel Wills, Sydney.
7: A UK inquiry into serial killer nurse Lucy Letby has found hospital bosses failed to protect infants, concluding at least two of her seven murders could have been prevented. The report slammed management for ignoring early red flags, calling for urgent reforms to Britain's public health system to ensure staff suspicions trigger immediate action. Letby was convicted in 2023 of murdering seven newborns and attempting to murder six others. She is appealing those convictions. And the University of Sydney and University of New South Wales have signed agreements with OpenAI to roll out ChatGPT EDU. The universities say the investment aims to equip students and staff with advanced AI tools to help graduates work critically and ethically. However, the announcements have prompted questions about the value of degrees and sparked backlash from union members and students.
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7: Brisbane defender Noah Answorth is racing against the clock to be fit for Saturday's preliminary final against Hawthorn at the MCG. Answorth, who is recovering from an ankle injury, kept Hawks small forward Nick Watson goalless when the two sides last met. Brisbane star Charlie Cameron says Answorth will need to get through training this week.
11: Noz is a quality player and played with some quality small forwards throughout the years, and take a lot of confidence if he's playing this weekend.
7: Meantime, the Lions have locked away young star Logan Morris. The Knights are praising coach Justin Holbrook after taking them from wooden spooners to premiership contenders. Newcastle beat the Bunnies in week one of finals and face the Warriors on Sunday. And Australia have secured a 59-run win over Zimbabwe in the first of three ODIs, Matt Renshaw scoring 109 for the visitors.
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7: Checking your weather around the country. Canberra, partly cloudy with frost in the morning and a top of 13. Adelaide, partly cloudy, 17 the top. Perth, mostly sunny with a medium chance of showers and a thunderstorm, 29 degrees. Brisbane, partly cloudy with a slight chance of a shower and 25. Sydney, partly cloudy with a slight chance of a shower, 17 the top. And Melbourne, cloudy with a medium chance of showers and a top of 13 degrees.
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4: Great to have you with us here as we get ready for a brand new day with just a whole bunch of possibilities ahead of itself. 7 minutes past four. By the way, Glenn from Heathcote was saying, Phil, you were talking about the band Client Liaison before. Do you think the guy in the band looks a bit like Peter Andre? I don't know, Glenn. I'll have to Google that. On the subject of which, though, we were talking about this the other day, trying to figure out who had the biggest celebrity in their mobile phone. I was talking to John Stanley about it. Of course, John Stanley has just about everybody's name in their mobile phone. Gee, I'd like to do this particular competition with Ben Fordham. I bet he's got some superior names in that phone of his. But anyway, and then it was my turn, and I said, well, I think I could win because I've got Peter Andre's phone number in my phone. And even though Francis is laughing out there and he thinks it's hysterical, Graham, who's Scottish, oh, he thinks it's hysterical too. Oh, come on. Well, who have you got then? Nobody. What, you're going to actually tell me on the radio, do you? Do you want to tell me? Okay, here we go. Graham, who is Scottish? Oh, you have me. I'm the most famous person in your phone? Wow. I've lost all respect for you now, if that's it, if that's the best you can come back with. All right, 8 minutes past four. 131873 is the phone number. Text number 0460 873 873. Around this time of the morning, as you know, we'll get to the front page of the newspapers and see what's making the headlines. Starting off, as we always do, with The Australian. And this story, the nation's energy transition faces fresh turmoil after modelling shows the nation would fall drastically short of hitting Climate Change Minister Chris Bowen's 82% renewables goal by 2030, as Turkey flexed its climate muscle, declaring it would make final COP31 decisions rather than Australia. Well, there you go. That's front page of The Australian. Front page of the Adelaide Advocate. Here's a story, but I'm really not sure whether or not the pun headline is appropriate. And I'll give you the story, then I'll give you the pun. Sometimes you just think, you could have used a pun headline perhaps on a different story. Because the story is about the convicted Snowtown Bodies in the Barrels murderer, James Flasarkis, is eligible for release from prison, potentially making South Australia the only place in the world to parole a serial killer. The state's parole watchdog on Tuesday signed off on releasing Flasarkis, who pleaded guilty to four of the infamous murders committed in the 1990s. But the headline is, bottom of the barrel. Not sure whether that was actually appropriate, to be honest. But we do like a good punny headline. Probably got to pick the story to go with it. Sydney Morning Herald. There's no pun here, nor any intended. Albanese government MPs are voicing unease over the prospect of interest rate hikes and installing living standards as the Treasurer, Jim Chalmers, works to prepare backbenchers for a report next week that will lay bare Australia's long-term economic problems. And that was stalling, not installing. Front page of the Herald Sun. They're talking about the pothole surges, and they're using the pun headline pot shot. The other story, though, is that police will be given new powers to search for knives in public places under a re-elected Labor government, with handheld metal detector wands to be used anywhere across the state. Ben Carroll will announce his commitment to introduce Jack's Law after the government previously blocked an opposition move to introduce similar legislation to Parliament. And the other thing in the Melbourne Herald Sun is, and I like this, expert analysis, scared, 13 things you should know about AI. Wow. I'm going to have to pick that up now, being the leading advocate for AI paranoia. 13 things I might not know about that I'll have to spread a bit of fear on tomorrow's show if I can get a copy of that. Front page of The Age. Falling house prices could wipe as much as $1.8 billion from the Victorian budget this year alone, as banks and real estate experts predict a downturn worse than Treasury's forecast in May. The hit to stamp duty, the state government's biggest source of tax revenue, along with payroll tax, calls into question Labor's promised $1 billion surplus in a budget already struggling under the weight of the debt and the bill, and which is heading towards $200 million. Here's another story. Luke Boner just sent this to me, actually, so it might be something he might want to talk about tomorrow on the Boner Report. It's the front page of the Telegraph. The headline is Mates Hate, One of Anthony Albanese's most vocal supporters, the actor Rhys Muldoon, has lost his taxpayer-funded job over a string of offensive social media posts. He called Senator Jacinta Price a quisling and made a string of obscene remarks about the broadcaster Peter Credley. I'm going to be really honest with you, I wasn't familiar with the term. Quisling, I had to look it up. A traitor or a politician who collaborates with an enemy force that has occupied or invaded their own country. I can see now why that would have been offensive, but I actually had never heard of that, quisling, before. Do you know how we talked before about when we were playing Whyalla Wipeout in conjunction with the Whyalla story this morning, and somebody suggested we have a Ray Gun of the Week award? Because we have a Villain of the Week award. But we haven't had a Ray Gun Award of the Week yet. And it's self-explanatory, isn't it? You know, named after the breakdancer, Ray Gun. Well, we could have our very first Ray Gun Award winner of the week, thanks to the Courier Mail. Gold Coast Mayor Tom Tate told a journalist to F off after the White House discredited his boasts of having shared a stake with the US president. The Trump Organization also labelled the mayor's claims to have had a couple of expensive wines and a couple of tomahawks with the president, Donald Trump, and his wife, Melania, in February as a complete fabrication. Here is the audio of the Lord Mayor telling the reporter where to go, and also a bit of audio that he recorded later on when he went on the Gold Coast radio station Triple M. Let's have a listen.
0: Yeah, f*** off.
1: Excuse me?
0: Yeah, f*** off. I've had enough of it.
3: Have you met Trumpy? Are you meeting him? Are you sleeping on his couch?
5: Mate, I had dinner with him, so, you know.
3: You had dinner with Donald?
5: Yeah, mate. And Eric and Lara. You know, Lara's on the...
3: Who shared?
5: On the, Fox and... No, it wasn't me, because I think we were drinking expensive wine and a couple of tomahawks there.
4: I don't know if it's true or not. I wasn't there. But congratulations, Lord Mayor of the Gold Coast. You are the winner of the very first overnight show Ray Gun Award of the Week. Don't think anybody else is going to beat that, but it's still only Wednesday. Front page of the Financial Review to wrap up the headlines on the front page of the newspapers. And the ANZ Chief Executive Nuno Matos says Australia should adopt a business-like approach to immigration. And I actually quite like the ideas that he's got here. He says, by tailoring intake to the skills of the country's needs rather than simply accepting anyone who wants to move here, which I think has been, you know, bandied around. But, you know, when it comes to being actually quoted on it, that's not a bad idea, I think. 4:15. All right. Let's talk after this about something I've got a big bugbear about. And finally, I managed to get someone to talk to me about it, smart glasses. And then I'll get your opinion about what you think about smart glasses and perhaps being recorded without your knowledge after this.
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6: This Saturday, the NRLW Broncos take on the Knight in a do-or-die elimination final at Totally Workwear Stadium. 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When everything is on the line, these are the moments that matter. 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
4: 18 minutes past four. So just further to that discussion we had a moment ago, who's the most famous person that you've got on your phone? Well, Glenn said, well, what's wrong with Peter Andre? Oh, nothing at all. Just saying that he's one of the names I've got on my phone, probably the most famous. And then Graham, who is Scottish, just went through his phone and said, oh, hang on, I've got Rab's phone number, Ray Warren. That's his claim to fame. So I said, well, Francis, who's the biggest celebrity that you've got whose phone number's on your phone? And he said, Larry Emder. Well, that's okay. And I'm not going to brag, because, you know, it's obviously I want to come across as a man of the people, you know, just a commoner. But I do have a couple of other big names on my phone, just to give you an idea of the kind of circles I mix in. Tanya Zaida. Why are you guys laughing? Warwick Kappa, John Stanley. Well, there you go. Anybody else on the text? Who is the most famous person whose phone number you've got on your phone? Please, 0460 873 873. I hope Ben Fordham's listening. I really do, because I would love to know who the most important person is that Ben Fordham would have in terms of their phone number on his phone. I reckon it would have to be. He'd have to have Tony Abbott's number, wouldn't he? And Pauline Hanson. But, you know, I mean, he mixes in some big circles. He rubs shoulders with, you know, the A-listers. Come on, Ben Fordham, if you're listening, text me. Who is the most famous person you've got on your phone? If he's listening, I can't wait to find out. You know, I've been talking about these smart glasses for ages, and I said, why would you actually want to have sunglasses that could secretly record people? You know, I don't see any reason for it. And people have said, okay, what about the visually impaired? And I said, yeah, you're absolutely right. I stand corrected. Definitely people who are visually impaired, because it speaks to them, tells them, you know, there's a lamppost or whatever, you know, so really, really important. But apart from that, why would anybody want to have smart glasses? They'd be outlawed. I got Mark G.N. Caspro, a senior lecturer in law at the Adelaide University, to tell me what he thinks about it. And I said, because I've got a big issue with this.
10: Yeah, no, you're not the only one to be hesitant about these glasses. My concern is an outright ban is actually perilous from a legal perspective. And the reason is these glasses are actually quite remarkable in that they can support a number of different, for example, disabilities or needs. And so an outright ban might actually run afoul of anti-discrimination laws, right, for people that actually need them.
4: We talked about that, and a couple of people who are visually impaired said they really need these glasses, and I don't think anyone's going to have an issue with that. But my issue is that you can be secretly recorded, or people can secretly record kids or people when, yes, they're not expecting it. People have rung me and said, well, you can do the same thing with a mobile phone, but somehow this seems just a little bit more insidious.
10: With that comparison with phones, I think it's probably a little more obvious when someone's recording with a phone, and look, you can certainly chew that point over, but even if that were, if we accepted that as being equivalent, it's nonetheless still illegal to privately record a private conversation. You still need consent, and there are surveillance laws all over the country that say as much. So, you know, it doesn't really matter if you're using a phone or smart glasses. The point is you can't secretly record private conversations with people. You need their consent or a lawful excuse.
11: So if it's illegal to record voice conversations, how does the law sit about recording somebody in a public space or even in a private space visually?
10: Yeah, so those laws apply to private conversations. In public settings, there's actually no direct restraint upon recordings. Right. It's always safer, of course, and that's why you see the news always blur out faces or, you know, cut from the neck down in their shoots. There's always good reason to do that, just to protect the privacy of persons who are caught inadvertently in the background of the footage. There's actually no other strict right to privacy, at least not in most Australian jurisdictions. So you are sort of a little out in the open in every respect. If you get captured by any ambient footage that's being taken, that is what it is. But in a private setting, it's different. So private businesses or private organisations within their own bounds can impose terms of entry, right? And so if they say, we don't want you recording or we don't want you using these devices, then sure, they're at liberty to do that. But again, my concern is that if an outright ban might actually impact those that legitimately need the glasses and aren't there just recording for whatever other personal purpose or interest.
11: But if you've got them for a disability, then all it would take is some kind of card or something that would allow you to immediately have them anywhere you want to go. So I couldn't see an issue with that. What about banning, though, these glasses for just the everyday person who wants to go into a cafeteria or into a pool or something like that? Where does the owner of the franchise or the owner of the shop stand legally?
10: Great point. And you're right, maybe some sort of identification system or whatever it be would be ideal. We don't have anything currently like that. Of course, we do have, for example, disability permits and things for parking. But use of smart glasses is new terrain. So I think that would be a positive development if we looked at something like that. But in terms of where business owners stand at the moment, they're entitled to impose whatever terms of entry they like. And that can be from, you know, you can't wear these things to you can't, you know, stand on your head when you're drinking or whatever it is. That's totally fine. The only real restraints that the law imposes is that the terms be lawful. So whatever you say people must do when they come into your business or your organisation, it just has to be lawful. And I think this is where it might get tricky. If you outright ban these things, these smart glasses, smart devices, then I think we are potentially running into problems with discrimination laws, because you may be telling a person who relies on those glasses, you know, for things like live in-eye captioning and things like that, that they can't use it for that purpose. And therefore, you're denying them the right to support their disability. So I think that's where we might run into trouble. So yes, you can impose whatever terms you want, and some already have. You've probably seen in the news. Mm. Look, speaking as a lawyer, I think that's a little dangerous.
11: Do we have any laws at the moment that apply to optical surveillance devices?
10: Yes, we do. So every Australian state and territory has surveillance device legislation. Pretty much every state, the laws essentially say the same thing, which is that you can't covertly use a surveillance device or an optical or audio surveillance device to privately record private conversations without consent or lawful reason. So it's going to apply, looking at the definition of surveillance device, it will apply to smart glasses and other smart devices. There are other laws which do the same thing in relation to police investigations, things like that. But yeah, everybody will be caught if they're privately recording private conversations. So if you're in a cafe using these things to record what's being said, again, I think I'd be a little hesitant because not only is it, you know, just a bit creepy, but also potentially unlawful.
11: I don't think you can get much more covert than these glasses either, so I don't know how easy it is to identify them. And therein also lies the rub, because if you can't identify them, if they've got a little light on there that makes it obvious, a little red light, but a lot of them don't do that.
10: No, that's right. And they are actually designed to look, you know, covert and stylish. And of course, you don't want a massive clunky camera attached to the frames. So, you know, most of the big companies, like your Metas, things like that, have collaborated with companies, well-known brands like Ray-Ban, to sort of make them as refined and stylish as possible. And so, yeah, if you look very carefully, you'll recognize the lens. But, you know, to the naked eye, and certainly from a distance, you would not know any different because they just look like very, you know, trendy, thick-frame glasses. So it is problematic.
11: And this is still in its infancy stage as well. So as the technology becomes more refined, it'll be less and less obvious that there are cameras on these glasses. Has the horse bolted? Is it too late?
10: I don't know. I mean, if you look at the very first smartphone models that came out, you know, the cameras were huge. Now, look, yeah. I mean, the lenses are so much smaller. So you're right. I don't know if it's bolted to the point we can't catch it, but it's getting close. And it's, you know, if we don't sort of proactively address this, and I think not only will you have people being injured in the sense that they've felt dejected by companies who have said you can't use what you need to use for accessibility purposes, but we'll also leave ourselves in a bit of a legal mire because people will not know what they're entitled to do as a business owner.
11: Well, that's what I meant by in terms of the horse is already bolted, because the more glasses there are out there, the harder it is to bring it back. So whose jurisdiction is this? Then is this a police issue or a government issue?
10: God, that is a great question. I don't even know the answer. I would think this is a government issue. You know, each state and territory has its own surveillance laws, but I think this calls for a national approach, honestly, because I mean, you would have seen in the news, the federal government's already initiated its AI plan. You know, there's a commission here in South Australia that's investigating AI use and proliferation. So I think we need some sort of larger scale coordinated approach. Otherwise, it'll just be piecemeal and, you know, inadequate in all likelihood.
11: And we could be months away from anybody actually getting caught for doing this and fined too. So from a legal perspective, there's not really anything to sort of put you off at this particular stage.
10: No, that's right. And look, I don't blame businesses, you know, for being freaked out by these things. I mean, you do not want your patrons knowing, hey, someone could be sat at the next table recording everything you say and transcribing it. Like, no one wants to sit there and have a coffee knowing they're being surveyed. So I get it, but I think they just need to be cautious with outright bans, which I know some organisations have already done, perhaps restraining use or otherwise, you know, inquiring as to why they're being used without overstepping is probably the safest way to go about it.
11: Good to talk to you, mate. Thank you very much.
10: No problems at all. A pleasure.
11: Mark Giancaspro, Senior Lecturer in Law at the Adelaide University. So what do you think about these smart glasses yourself? Do you have an issue with them, or is it by the by with you? You don't really care. But I'd be interested to know if you do. Please give me a ring on 131873 if you think these smart glasses should be banned, or at least banned from shops and pubs, so that, you know, you know that you can safely sit there, have a few beers, maybe say a few things you shouldn't say, and know that it won't turn up somewhere on Facebook. Because that's my issue. I mean, it's not necessarily the fact that, you know, you're being filmed without your knowledge. It's more a case of you might be having a confidential conversation with somebody, and somebody else is sitting near you and they're filming you and you have no idea. You got no idea where that conversation's going to end up. Could end up on the internet, you don't know. Or alternatively, and also even more worrying, you could be having a conversation with somebody in the street who might be filming you for whatever purpose, without your knowledge. I think that's a big issue too. 131873.
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11: And let's get to the news update in Sydney from the 2GB newsroom. Good morning, Dusty Fitzpatrick.
12: Good morning, Phil. A man's been charged with negligent driving over a crash which killed a three-year-old girl in Sydney's west. The child was hit by a vehicle when it was entering a driveway at Auburn. Data shows the rate of violent crime in New South Wales has remained stable over the past 2 years. Most major property crimes and firearms offences also haven't changed, according to the Bureau of Crime Statistics and Research. And Woolworths claims it will be forced out of Sydney's CBD if the proposal to build a town hall square goes ahead. The City of Sydney plans to bulldoze the company's George Street store to make way for the new public space. Woolworths says there's no other stores in the area which are of a similar size. Thanks, Phil. That's the latest from Sydney.
11: Thanks, Dusty. From Sydney to Brisbane to the 4BC newsroom, and good morning, Chloe Affleck.
13: Good morning. The Gold Coast mayor has lashed out and sworn at a reporter when probed about an alleged private dinner with the US president and his family. It comes after a White House spokesperson labelled the claims categorically false. Brisbane ferry workers will walk off the job during peak periods today, the start of four consecutive days of service disruptions. Work stoppages will occur between 8 and 10 this morning and again from 4 until 6 this afternoon. And Brisbane remains the country's top-performing capital for latest data from Cotality shows 99.8% of houses turned a profit, outpacing the national average of 95.4%. That's the latest from Brisbane.
4: Thank you from both Sydney and Brisbane newsrooms, Chloe and Dusty. We'll get the full update for you in about 28 minutes time, which makes it 28 minutes to 5.
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4: Newcastle Jets have been humiliated in their return to continental football, sparked and spanked 7-1 by the Japanese club Kashima Antlers in the AFC Champions League Elite, having qualified for Asian football's top club competition for the first time since 2009 and winning last season's A-League Premiership. The Jets were completely outclassed and exposed at Kashima Soccer Stadium Tuesday night. Last night, obviously. The game was effectively over after the hosts scored 3 goals inside the first 20 minutes. And then by halftime, it was 5-0 down, with Newcastle's agony continuing in the second half as the home side maintained their dominance. Incidentally, I wonder on the subject of that, I wonder what the biggest halftime loss was overturned in any sport where a team have come back from a margin like 5-0 down at halftime and come back and won the match. Anybody got any stats on that? That'd be interesting to know. 5-0 down at halftime, I mean, that's pretty agonising. Nonetheless, the agony continued for the second half of Newcastle as the home side maintained the dominance. The Jets will now host fellow Japanese side member Osaka at McDonald's Jones Stadium in Newcastle on October 13, before kicking off their Isuzu Ute A-League campaign on Saturday, October 17, to the Central Coast Mariners. And that's going to be a away game. There you go. It's 26 minutes to 5. So a few people texting through. Please give us a ring if you can on the phone with your thoughts on these smart glasses. Am I just being hysterical and overreacting? Or do you think that, I mean, if I had kids, I would hate to think that you've got someone walking around filming them with the glasses and you're not aware of that. You know, and I think that's where you start the argument, and then you go from there to, all right, what other issues have we got here with these smart glasses? What do you think? 131-873.
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4: 22 to 5. By the way, on the subject of who's the most famous person on your mobile phone, well, Gary says, my mother's the most famous person and she's 96 years young. And Michael said, Phil, if you wanted to know the most famous person on Ben Fordham's phone, he would probably say his wife or his mum. Well, there you go. I was kind of hoping for something a bit more juicy. And incidentally, I had a look and I missed a couple of important names. And I hate to brag, but I've also got Mark Jacko Jackson's phone number on my phone. Yep. And Baby John Burgess. But, you know, let's talk about people filming you on their phones. Grant said, Phil, in America, you can record anything from a public space or sidewalk or a path. You can record video and audio of anything you see or hear with your eyes and ears, even in private property from a public space. You can film schools, government buildings, etc., as long as you can see them from public areas, says Grant from Cabramatta. Nick, how are you, mate? So the whole idea about being filmed without your knowledge on smart glasses, good thing or bad thing?
8: It's an inevitable thing. Let me put it to you that way. I think no matter what we do, they're just going to bring in new technology. You won't be able to tell whether they're the glasses. I mean, let's say you go overseas and you buy a set of glasses that look, for all intents and purposes, like a normal set of glasses. Who's going to know whether you're being filmed or not? In the end, I don't think it's whether you're being filmed. I think it's worrying about the fact that if you say something, you're worried that it'll come back and haunt you. In a nation where supposedly we have free speech, that's the real concern for me. The other side of it, though, someone going down to the beach and filming someone without their knowledge or without their consent, no, it's a no-no, definite no-no. There are areas perhaps where they should be banned.
4: Yeah, well, you see, but that makes it difficult because if on one hand you say it's okay because, you know, we live in a country of free speech, so, you know, you should be able to speak out publicly and not worry about being recorded. But in other occasions, for example, down at the beach, you shouldn't be able to use it. But then who judges that jurisdiction? You know, it's either banned or it's not banned. My issue is, too, Nick, that you might be down the pub, you might have had a few drinks, you know, and you might be talking about someone that you work with in private to somebody who you work with, and they might go and play it to that person.
8: Well, yeah, but
4: you know, you would like to think that if you're talking to a workmate or somebody, that you're not being privately recorded.
8: Okay, it's verbatim. They'll be able to say, "Yeah, I recorded it." But I mean, if you can cause just as much damage by turning around and saying to your colleague, "Oh, you know." Believe me, they will believe that it was said. They're not going to say, "Oh, have you got video proof of that?"
4: Well, yeah, but if you've got, well, I don't know, if somebody said to me, "Oh, you know, like somebody was gossiping about you," I'd go, "Oh, okay, that seems a bit unfair," but there'd be that element of doubt. Whereas if it's filmed on the camera and they go, "No, I don't believe you," and you say, "Well, hang on, come on, I'll hook my glasses up to, you know, the internet and I'll show you," And here they are, five drinks into the wind, Friday night down the pub, and listen to what they're saying about you. Then they've got proof of it.
8: Yeah, but you're a fair and impartial person, Phil. I'm dead sure you're not.
4: Yeah, on the air. Off the air. Oh, you want to hear the vitriol I spread about John Stanley and Mark Levy. Oh, if they ever found out.
8: I'm dead sure they know already, mate. Your producers would have told them.
4: Right, Francis, you dobber.
8: Yeah, but what I'm getting at, Phil, is I don't think we're going to be able to ban them. I think that inevitably they're going to be part of, like 3D glasses, like the computer, like the phone. I mean, how many times has a phone been used inappropriately to record or film someone?
4: Yeah, I know what you're saying. Yeah, but and I know exactly what you're saying, and that's a good point, that if you're holding up a phone or even if you've got the phone in the top pocket, but it just seems to me it's a bit more sinister if you've actually got somebody that you're recording with your glasses, there's no light on the glasses and they've got no idea that they're being recorded. To me,
8: Phil, if someone can't tell from those clunky glasses that they're
4: At the moment, Nick, but what about technology being what it is? 2 months' time.
8: Then you're coming back to my argument. You're going to be able to go overseas to Japan, buy a set of glasses, bring them back. No one will be able to tell that they're. You put them in your luggage, no one's going to see them when you go through customs. No one's going to be able to tell that they're
4: Then you'd be able to buy them in Australia. So that also goes back to that argument. Well, you should be able to tell. But again, 2 months down the track, there could be such good technology that you might not be able to tell.
8: Not if we ban them here, mate. Not if we ban them.
4: Well, that's what I was saying. So are you for a ban now?
8: No, of course not. It's technology, mate. It's going to happen regardless, Phil. Simply for the reason that it's going to happen, no matter what we do, we're not going to be able to stop it.
4: All right. Well, listen, Nick, I'm sorry about what I said about you at Panthers the other night when I was out drinking with Levy. I wouldn't have done it if I wasn't five sheets into the wind.
8: Mate, it was probably true.
4: Hello, Justine. Are you getting ready for your big journey? How long now? 10 days?
1: No, it's on the fridge. I think I've got, what's today, Phil? What's today, Wednesday?
4: Wednesday.
1: Wednesday, Thursday, Friday, 6. I think I've got 6 more working days. I'm like a child for Christmas. It's on the fridge.
4: The only person that can wait is your husband because he's stuck in the car with you and you're going to chew his ear off. And what's the expression that he says? No fluffy talk?
1: No fluffy talk, Justine. I don't need to hear things that I don't know and only factual information.
4: Fantastic.
1: Imagine if I could find those glasses, what you were just talking about. I'm going to see if I can find it.
4: Yeah, you're the kind of menace to society I'm talking about here.
1: Because I try and take photos of my husband when he drives his car.
4: Oh, no wonder he doesn't want to go anywhere with you.
1: Oh, my God, Phil. Imagine how much fun. I mean, I would be respectful. I know this people are listening, but, oh, my God, I was laughing when you were just talking. But anyway, to your previous caller. But
4: if I ever see you, with a big clunky pair of glasses, I'll warn your husband. Do you know what I do?
1: They look like Ray-Bans. They look like,
4: I know that's the point I'm making, obviously. But, do you know what I do incidentally? I do a similar version, not to my wife, because I would never even attempt to try and talk back to my wife or be in so much trouble. But if I'm in a situation with somebody like Francis, for example, I'm just going to pull Francis out, who tends not to get to the point straight away. I know it's really rude, but I would say, give me the edited version.
1: Do you know what my husband says? And plus, my husband, I must share with you, my husband wasn't well last year.
4: I'm sorry to hear that.
1: That's how I got into boxing. So that's a story for another day. But he's great now. He's very good now. So we had a big journey at Peter Mac last year in Melbourne, the hospital. So I do cut him some slack. But when I'm really naughty and cheeky, he says to me, I'm not here for long, Justine. And I go, oh, really? And then I make a comment, and then he looks at me, and then he says to me, because he deals with lawyers, I'll say, yes, Your Honour. And he goes, if you talk to me like that again, and then I go, how little kids sometimes go, and then I just get out of the kitchen.
4: Do you know what, though? And by the way, Gabe says, go back to the podcast of the overnight show when you're on holiday. You'll be able to play that in the car. Your husband will have some peace. But I like the conspiratorial voice you use when you're talking about your husband too, just in case he can hear you. I've got to go, Justine. Give me a call before Friday.
1: Yeah, I promise.
4: All right.
1: Bye.
4: Bye. 14 to 5. I raised a question about sport before, and I got an answer for you after this.
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4: Coming up to 10 to 4 on the email, this one from Helen who says, privacy is an illusion in this age of algorithms, Phil, in AI and other technologies. The joke eloquently exposes the futility of trying to maintain privacy in the 21st century. Talking about the smart glasses, she said, standing in the lounge room, a husband said to his wife, why are you whispering? She said, because Google is listening. The husband laughed, and then the wife laughed, and then Google laughed, and Siri laughed, and Alexa laughed. I can't get the Alexa at home to listen to anything I say. It actually ignores me. When you say, you know, Alexa, turn it off, or something like that. Or Alexa, play this. And it just like the cat, just ignores me. And then you go, Alexa, mind you, I shouldn't be saying this. I'm probably waking up half the country right now with their Alexa going and playing music, or worse still, playing me. I asked before about what do you reckon the biggest halftime deficit was, just further to that story I had. Minnesota Vikings versus Indianapolis Colts 2022. The Vikings overcame a 33-0 halftime deficit, scoring 39 points in the second half. On the subject of which, Adam Cohen is from Sports Management at the Sydney of Technology University. Let's talk about the NFL game in Australia. Sold out. About 100,000 people there. Was that a surprise?
30: Anything sports related in Australia, I'll never be surprised at when it comes to something that involves checking out something unique, and especially throw in one of the biggest sports in the world that's slowly gaining momentum and an excuse to chuck a sickie on a Friday morning and go to the MCG. I don't think anyone was shocked when it instantly sold out in that sense.
4: In Australia, we love a bit of American sports merchandise, or I wear a lot of hats with teams on it, but I got no idea who any of them are. Was there maybe element of that as well, that people went along because they had the merchandise, but they didn't really know that much about the teams?
30: Yeah, especially when it comes to NFL, it's really been it's an education process, because I think they'll know, like, one of the most popular players is probably Travis Kelce and the Chiefs because of Taylor Swift, not because of football. And I think it is just, it's more of a moment or something that trends online versus people that know the teams or passionate about the sport or like super aware. It's just this cool thing to be a part of.
4: Do you think people knew the players?
30: That's a great question. For this game, and maybe some people like did their research, or I think they started to learn them when, you know, San Fran famously came a week earlier and tried to ingrain themselves with the locals. And I think people that never heard of George Kittle beforehand or never heard of Christian McCaffrey, they probably got, now they're probably super fans of those guys because of the things that they did in the community.

0: the sport, which is approaching levels of the NBA. So I think whether people are going to start waking up, setting their alarms at 4 a.m., I doubt it, but I think people are at least going to watch highlights and maybe pick a favorite team or, like you said, a favorite jersey or logo or something of that nature and at least become more casual.
1: Okay, what about an NFL league in Australia, even a lesser league than what we've got with NRL and AFL? Do you think that would be possible?
0: To build an infrastructure of American football is really challenging and expensive. One, I do think a pathway, and Australia is already investing in it, is flag football, which it's getting added to the Olympics in 2028. And a lot of schools have started adding that, where you don't need those huge bulky uniforms. You don't need 11 on 11. You just need flag. You don't have to worry about full contact and concussions. So in terms of investing in American style football, I think that's the more realistic pathway that might be happening in the next few years.
1: What about when the NRL, the rugby league, goes to Las Vegas? How do the Americans see it? Because you've got these guys playing at the same levels with the same intensity as the NFL, but without the equipment.
0: Yeah, we could do a whole conversation on the NRL trying to crack the American market. It's definitely a challenge. It can be a little bit of an education when you're an American and you watch, you see these monster athletic guys that are just smashing each other without helmets versus, you know, NFL where you can't see them and they're wearing their gladiator gear. The tricky part of selling rugby to Americans is Americans are so used to the passing game and seeing crazy catches and obviously, you know, decades and decades of history to the NFL. So it's a big challenge that the NRL is going to have to try to steal some of that market share from American fandom.
1: You see in Australia a lot of the English Premier League teams playing here, but really that's also preaching to the converted, because football or soccer, whichever way you'd like to call it, in Australia is really catching on, and I think people underestimate the popularity of that sport. Yep. But what about in America after the World Cup?
0: Yeah, in the last, you can even call it the last couple decades, but in particular the last decade, there's been huge spikes in fandom in local American soccer. The television ratings have gone up, both for men's and women's. Kind of similar to Australia, that women's soccer was bigger than men's for a while in the U.S. because of the success that the women had with the World Cup and more of the star power, more recognition. Will soccer ever reach the big, you know, the big three status? I don't think it's ever going to come close to NFL, NBA, or Major League Baseball anytime soon. But it certainly has had a massive spike in popularity in recent years.
1: Well, there's one thing for sure. If there's any kind of sport, you want to take it to Melbourne as opposed to Sydney. I think maybe it would have been more of a gamble taking it to Sydney and even to Brisbane. But Melbourne, it seems that any sport is good enough for Melbourne. Whether or not it'll take off, I don't know. Adam, good to talk to you, mate. Thanks so much.
0: Too easy. Appreciate the conversation.
2: Straight talk. Real opinion. Gary Hargrave.
3: Look at Queensland's last budget and the decisions made to frame it. We've now received this downgrading of our economic outlook. It's going to cost us more in interest, given the government has borrowed hundreds of billions of dollars with no apparent plan to repay it. So it is way past time to cut and reshape government spending. We want that fresh start. When are we going to get it?
2: Mornings with Gary Hargrave on Brisbane's 4BC.
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7: Good morning, I'm Dusty Fitzpatrick. Indigenous Liberal Senator Jacinta Price says One Nation leader Pauline Hanson is not beyond reproach. Senator Hanson has apologised after claiming Indigenous Australians are the most primitive on earth. The comments have been condemned by the government and opposition. Senator Price says they show willful ignorance from Senator Hanson, but it's time to move on.
8: We need to focus on things that are far more important. The state of our country is very important. But if we're supposed to improve our country, we've got to do that together and not denigrate one another on the basis of race.
7: The Defence Minister is confident the UK will hold up its end of the AUKUS deal. There are reports Andy Burnham won't order any new nuclear-powered submarines until 2028. Richard Miles has told the ABC everything is tracking as expected.
9: There's a high degree of trust and transparency between us, and in terms of meeting those key milestones in respect of the design and soon-to-be construction of the SSN AUKUS submarines, that's all on track.
7: An AI expert claims more regulations won't slow the pace of development. Artificial intelligence developers are calling for greater oversight, warning the technology could soon pose an existential risk. US President Donald Trump claims more regulation risks giving China a competitive advantage. UNSW's Dr. Sue Kay says China's AI is advancing rapidly despite heavy oversight.
10: The Chinese models are catching up to the US frontier models, and yet in China, AI models are regulated, so they are tested before they are put out for public release.
7: A man's been charged with making racist comments to a 13-year-old girl on a Sydney bus. He's accused of calling her an immigrant dog and a terrorist. The 50-year-old is due to face court today. Two teenagers have fronted court, charged with breaking into Perth Zoo and harming a crocodile. WA police says the 16 and 17-year-old boys cut the locks off the crocodile enclosure and struck the animal with a metal pole. They're also accused of damaging the security cameras inside the enclosure. Also making news, the United States has confirmed it's deployed a space weapon in Earth's orbit, the first time it's acknowledged such offensive capabilities. Defence personnel are sounding the alarm over security measures at military facilities across Australia after a man stormed RAF base Darwin, and hundreds of jobs are in limbo after Q Clothing Co. and its sister fashion brand Veronica Main entered into voluntary administration. Checking the markets now, the Dow Jones is trading down 152 points, the Nasdaq down 146. One Australian dollar is buying 71.32 US cents.
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7: Sydney Swans' Justin McInerney is in line for a recall for Friday's AFL preliminary final against Fremantle. He hasn't played since round 13 after suffering a hamstring injury, but coach Dean Cox has told Fox Footy there's a chance he will play.
11: The past month or 6 weeks about what he's actually done, how much has he done, and you know he's ticked every box all the way through. So, yeah, we'll watch our main session on Wednesday to make sure that he gets through that.
7: Collingwood vice-captain Braden Maynard has had a shoulder reconstruction and isn't expected to return to full training until the new year. Knights star Kalen Ponga says he's excited about the prospect of running out in front of a hostile crowd against the Warriors in New Zealand. And Australia's defeated Zimbabwe by 59 runs in the cricket one-dayer, and the Super Rugby draw for 2027 has been released. That's the very latest in news and in sport.
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7: Checking your weather around the country. Canberra, partly cloudy with frost in the morning at a top of 13. For Adelaide, partly cloudy, 17 the top. In Perth, a mostly sunny morning with a medium chance of showers and a thunderstorm atop of 29. For Brisbane today, partly cloudy with a slight chance of a shower and 25 degrees. In Sydney, partly cloudy with a slight chance of a shower atop of 17. And for Melbourne today, cloudy with a medium chance of showers and a top of 13 degrees.
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4: 5:07, getting ready for Sydney's best breakfast. Ben Fordham on the way on 2GB and Jason Matthews on 4BC Brisbane in about 23 minutes-ish time. My math's as good as my daylight saving. Also, Michael says on the text, Phil, I'm starting to behave like I'm constantly being recorded everywhere, visually and also on the audio, because cameras are everywhere. Well, it's probably not a bad thing at the end of the day when you think about it. You know, that's how you want to live your life. That could be your motto, your creed. Live your life as though you're being recorded. Although I did see a great one, and it said, live your life and be the person that your dog thinks that you are. I like that. Okay, let's have a look at some of your overnight news. Oh, by the way, Pauline Hanson, Senator Hanson, has apologised to the Prime Minister over remarks that she made about his late mother, and also the comments she made about Indigenous Australians as well. So starting with the Albo one.
0: I don't think my comments were derogatory towards his mother at all. I was referring to house permission at that time. So if he's taken offence to it, well, I'm sorry for that.
4: And the other apology for what she was saying about the Indigenous Australians.
0: If I've offended people by using that, yes, I will apologise for that. I will not back away from what needs to be discussed.
4: We have a segment called The Villain of the Week. We haven't really had a Villain of the Week this week, but we have got a brand new segment that we've managed to crown this morning, the Ray Gun of the Week Award, named after Ray Gun, the infamous breakdancer at the Olympics. And it was only coined this morning when Paul said, why don't you have a Ray Gun of the Week Award? And I said, well, I don't even know who we're going to give that to. And then lo and behold, up comes the front page of the Courier Mail with the Gold Coast Mayor, Tom Tate, telling a journalist to F off. You'll hear a couple of beeps in here, and that's what that's about.
1: Why are you so aggressive? Are you from the ABC?
2: Yes.
1: Excuse me?
2: Yeah.
1: Isn't it private?
2: Well, did you get mates' rates?
1: No.
2: Okay, so how much did you pay roughly then? Just so we can understand.
1: It's private.
2: But you said you went there as mayor.
1: It's private. The payment, I just told you, the invoice is payment. Why are you so aggressive? Are you from the ABC?
2: Yes. Excuse me?
1: Yeah.
4: Well, there you go. Well, anyway, the Trump Organization has labelled the mayor's claim to have had a couple of expensive wines and a couple of tomahawks with President Donald Trump and his wife Melania in February as a complete fabrication. So congratulations, you have won the Ray Gun of the Week Award. I don't see that going off for the next couple of days. In other news, I saw that our very own finance reporter Shane Oliver from AMP Finance quoted in a story from news.com a couple of days ago. The story was about oil prices having entered the danger zone after spiking to the highest point since May, as a messy US economy continuing with the war in Iran, threatening a bleak outlook for Australia. And the Feds, US Federal Reserve, expected this week to raise the interest rates for the first time in 2026. And there was a quote there too from Shane Oliver saying a lengthy closure of the pipeline, moving 4% of the global oil supply, would be a major problem for Australia and the world. He said that it meant that about 12 million barrels per day have now been taken out of production, and Australia's been getting by via running down our reserves. So, Shane Oliver from the AMP, how big an issue is this? How much of a problem and an issue is this?
3: It's quite a big issue for us. It obviously was an issue back in March at the start of the war with Iran. Then, of course, things settled down a little bit. In Australia, the fuel excise reduction was announced, so that knocked about 32 cents a litre off petrol prices. And then we had the numerous deals with Iran that came to nothing, but they did lead to a fallback in oil prices. So consequently, Australian petrol prices fell from a high of near $2.60 a litre back in March to a low of $1.50 back in June. Now, since then, of course, it's all been going pear-shaped again. The war has ramped up, shipping through the Strait of Hormuz, through which all that oil flows, or normally would flow on a daily basis, has been disrupted again. The signs of expansion of the war to include a pipeline running through Saudi Arabia. So all of these things are really weighing on or pushing up oil prices.
23: Has a lot of this to do with that strike on the Saudi Arabian east-west pipeline? Because I noticed petrol prices since last week have gone up 3 or 4 cents a litre.
3: Look, petrol prices certainly have gone up. If you go back to the end of the June, we're about $1.50 a litre across Australia on average in the capital cities. Now we're, I saw, you know, driving around Sydney, I'm seeing $2.15, $2.16, $17, and the pressure is still up. You know, a big part of it is that problem with the East-West pipeline. So normally, prior to the war, about 20 million barrels per day of world oil went through the Strait of Hormuz, and that's been effectively blocked by Iran and also the US blocking Iranian ships getting through. Now, the impact on the global economy wasn't so bad because Saudi Arabia was able to put oil from the East-West pipeline that goes from the Persian Gulf across to the Red Sea. It takes about 7 million barrels of oil, and that sort of softened the blow a little bit. Now, on the weekend, of course, that pipeline was shut down, and that's led to a renewed back up in oil prices, now clearly pushing above $100 a barrel US. In fact, Brent, the standard gauge these days, is sort of pushing to around $110 a barrel. Now, if you go back to June, that was down around $70 a barrel. So that's flowing through to our petrol prices. I don't think we're seeing the full impact yet because there's always a bit of a lag. But I suspect in the next couple of weeks, if oil prices stay at these levels, you're potentially looking at maybe another 15 cents a litre added on to petrol prices.
23: You mentioned that the closing of the pipeline will move 4% of oil supply, which moves 4% of the oil supply would be a major problem for Australia. How much of a problem is it, and how are we going in terms of reserves?
3: To be honest with you, I guess there's two issues here, Australian reserves and global reserves. I think the energy minister was telling us every Saturday in a press conference that we've actually managed to build up our reserves. So they are running higher than they were before the war started. Last I heard, it was about 45 days worth of petrol, whereas prior to the war, it was something like 30 days worth of petrol. So Australian reserves are more than they used to be, but it's not the... I think the 3 months was the global standard, and we're still below that. Globally, global reserves have been coming down. And so there's been two reasons why the war hasn't caused catastrophe or didn't a few months ago when it first started. I think it was 6 months ago now when it first started. And that was A, because of those diversions through the Saudi East-West pipeline, which takes about 7 million barrels per day. There's also a diversion across the United Arab Emirates across to the Gulf of Oman, so bypassing the Strait of Hormuz. That's about 3 million barrels per day. So the net reduction in oil supply wasn't nearly as much as initially feared. The other thing that's helped is a rundown in global reserves, and they've certainly been coming down. China has been dipping into its reserves, demanding less oil globally. But there's a limit to how long you can keep doing that. And if the Saudi pipeline remains disrupted and reserves continue to run down, eventually we'll get to a point where you can't keep running down reserves. We've got to actually cut global oil demand, and that, of course, would also impact Australia. I think the main impact on us would be higher prices. We showed earlier this year that if we want more oil, we can get it. We're a rich country. We can pay more for it. And the Prime Minister and the Energy Minister are out there getting it. Other countries like Saudi Arabia and the Philippines and others had to introduce fuel rationing. We've managed to avoid that. So I suspect the main threat to Australia would be just escalating oil prices if this war continues like it has been.
23: Peter Currie from the NRMA said the price of diesel's gone up by about 63% since June. Unleaded's got up nearly 43% since June. How much higher do you think it could get then?
3: There's an added problem, and that is that the war between Russia and Ukraine has expanded. Ukraine has been undertaking these drone attacks deep inside Russian territory, including Russian oil refineries. And therefore, exports of Russian fuel, whether it's petrol, but particularly diesel, have been hit. And that's another factor pushing up diesel prices. To be honest with you, it's a bit like how long is a piece of string.
23: Yeah.
3: The ultimate answer, it really depends on how high the oil price goes. Rough estimates suggest that if the war continues and reserves are run down, then we'll probably have to cut global oil demand by around 10% at least, and that would necessitate something like a world oil price of $150 a barrel. We're currently just below $110 a barrel, so that's just another potentially more upside of $40 a barrel. Roughly speaking, each $10 rise in the world oil price translates to about 10 cents a litre here in Australia. So if you go up another $40 a barrel, you're adding 40 cents a litre to petrol prices. I hope that that doesn't happen. And there has been this tendency every time you get nervous about this, Donald Trump jumps in with some sort of deal and it all settles down and does another taco, so to speak. It's unclear as to whether that will work this time. Iranians seem to be digging themselves in. And that, I think Iran realises, well, they can inflict a lot of pain on Donald Trump if they keep the fuel prices rising, because he's got those midterm elections coming up in less than 2 months.
23: And in the article, the economics managing director, Warren Hogan, was quoted as saying that he believed there's a 50% chance of a recession over the next 18 months.
3: I wouldn't put it that high, but I would say it's 30%. Normally, I'd, you know, risk of recession is 10% or less.
23: Right.
3: But whatever it is, 30% or 50%, that risk is high and rising. And we're hearing a lot of talk about that lately. It's world fuel prices. It's the fall in Australian home prices, which leads to a loss of wealth. People feel poorer and spend less. The rising interest rates, all of these things are adding to this recession risk. And of course, then thrown into the mix yesterday was the immigration reductions that the One Nation party is proposing, and talk that maybe that's going to cause a recession. But of course, they're not in power yet, so that's not going to happen for a few years if that does happen. And the risk may be a little bit overstated there anyway. But there is obviously a rising risk of recession given these upsets. You know, if you look back through major recessions in the past, higher interest rates and higher oil prices have often been a factor. And right now we've got both.
23: All right, mate. We'll have a chat on Friday. Thanks so much.
3: Thanks, Phil. Take care.
4: Shane Oliver, Chief Economist at the AMP, at 19 minutes past five. All right, after this, we'll see where we're at in terms of the petrol prices and if they're looking any healthier or less healthier than yesterday after this.
21: Something fancy is coming in hot at 7-Eleven. Gourmet pies. Grab the new smoky Texan barbecue pork or chunky beef and mushroom pies at 7-Eleven.
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1: Getting sick doesn't just slow you down. 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
7: Coming up to 23 minutes past 5, Ben Fordham, Sydney's best breakfast on the way at 2GB. Jason Matthews at 5.30 on 4BC. So further to what we were talking to Shane Oliver about with the petrol prices, it's these drone attacks on the critical pipeline in the world's biggest exporter of crude oil. That's the one that seems to be threatening the world economy the most and stoking the fears of another fuel shortage. The Saudi Arabian officials have revealed its east-west pipeline, which had been moving about 4% of the global oil supply, could be closed for several weeks after being hit in the strikes. And motorists closer to home are being warned that the sky-high fuel prices will remain over the coming months as the Australian government rules out cutting the fuel excise again. NRMA spokesperson for New South Wales, Peter Currie, said there is simply no good news on the way for the petrol from the news coming out of the Middle East. He said the national average for unleaded is about $2.16, having gone up from $1.55 in July, which is a huge jump, and diesel prices are $2.65 up from $1.79. And having a look at the petrol prices today, the ULP 91 in the capitals, Sydney, for example, in fact, all of them, last week we were looking at around about $2.10. Now, for Sydney, we're looking at $2.18. So it's gone up that much in less than a week. That's certainly indicative of what they're saying, that the prices are going to go up. Yes, they are. $2.18 for ULP 91 in the capitals. For Sydney, Melbourne, $2.16. $2.18 in Brisbane, $2.11 in Perth, $2.14 Adelaide. Canberra, $2.27. Lucky they've all got com cars. Hobart, $2.23, and Darwin, $2.26, with your national average for diesel being $2.35. Let's get the finance update.
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7: And Australian shares have dropped to their lowest level in 3 months as surging oil prices and also the bond yields scaling multi-decade highs and mounting expectation of interest rate appetite in the United States and America. That will obviously dent the risk appetite as that increases. The ASX 200 index fell 77 points or 0.9% to 8675.2, the lowest closing level since early June. Currently, one Australian dollar is buying 72 US cents and 53 British pence at 5.25. And if there's one other thing to talk about, that would be the weather. Says Scott from Wente, not going to be a warm ride home on the bike this morning because it's quite cool out there as well. What we need is a little bit of ray of sunshine.
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8: Good morning. There's some roadworks happening on the Ipswich Motorway inbound in Gales, and delays are heavy back to the Warrego Highway. Delays are building for the M1 northbound in Slacks Creek, and slow as well on the Mount Lindsay Highway northbound in Park Ridge and Boronia Heights. Bit of a build as well for the Bruce Highway southbound around Mango Hill and Gympie Road slow southbound approaching Beams Road in Castledine, also both ways around Chermside. With traffic every 10 minutes, it's Olympia on 882 4BC.
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7: 529. Okay, a couple of texts. Michael said, thank goodness we went for the EV. Yeah, who would have thought the electric vehicle back in the day? Are you kidding me? Rather than an EV, go the Bears. But now, whole other story. Auto LPG, still pretty cheap, says Terry. And Emmanuel says, here in the southwest of Sydney, ULP, $2.27. Oh. Remember back in the old days when we used to be able to afford groceries and petrol? They were the days of yore. Get ready for the brighter side of the day, though. Ben Fordham, Sydney's best breakfast on the way on 2GB. Jason Matthews coming up on 4BC. Have a fantastic day. We'll catch you back here again tonight at midnight.
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8: It's 5:30. Good morning. I'm Chloe Affleck. The Gold Coast mayor has lashed out and torn at a reporter during a heated press conference. The journalist was probing Tom Tate about an alleged private dinner with the US president and his family when the outburst occurred. The White House and the Trump Organization have both denied the dinner took place.
0: A crime scene has been declared following a fire on the Gold Coast. The blaze erupted at an address in Jacobswell shortly after 10 last night and spread to two businesses. No injuries have been reported. Investigators are probing the cause. Ferry workers will launch renewed industrial action this morning, the start of four consecutive days of service disruptions. Amy Drew has more.
21: Union members will walk off the job between 8 and 10 this morning and again in the afternoon from 4 until 6. Strikes will occur at the same time tomorrow. Ferries will be off the water after 2 on Friday afternoon before a full 24-hour stoppage impacts the network through Saturday. Negotiations between two maritime unions and operator River City Ferries to secure a new pay and conditions deal have been ongoing now for almost a year. Unions are fighting for a 6% wage rise along with better rosters and breaks and back pay. Amy Drew, Brisbane.
0: Queensland children who grew up in regions without fluoride in the water have worse rates of tooth decay. A University of Queensland-led study found the prevalence of decay in children aged 5 to 10 has dropped around 10% compared to a study conducted 10 years earlier. Brisbane remains the country's top-performing capital for property resale gains. Latest data from Cotality shows 99.8% of houses turned a profit, outpacing the national average of 95.4%. Head of research Gerard Berg says national profit margins are starting to slim.
22: Brisbane values are now in decline as well, but at a very early stage, and particularly hold time is the critical factor. So people who have bought 5, 10 years ago are in a position where they can profitably resell the property. That's likely to persist for some time to come.
0: And Caxton Street is expected to come alive later this month ahead of the Socceroos' clash with Brazil. From September 29, the strip will line up green and gold and will be packed with Brazilian drummers and dancers along with football jugglers. More than half of the ticket holders are travelling from outside of Brisbane to attend. In finance, the Dow Jones is down 361 points to 52,060. One Australian dollar is buying 71.3 US cents.
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0: The Brisbane Lions do the MCG against Hawthorn. Midfielder Josh Dunkley says a Lions three-peat is not top of mind for the players.
24: You know, that's more the exterior noise is the three-peat kind of thing, but we're all just excited about the opportunity that's in front of us this week, and that's the Hawks, who played some really good finals footy against Freo a couple of weeks ago. So we're not looking too far ahead. We're staying in the moment.
0: That audio thanks to Fox Footy. To NRL, the Dolphins are waiting for official word today on when they will host their preliminary final. After securing a week off following their win over the Warriors, the Finns will host the final against either the Roosters or the Sharks. The Lions FC have been defeated by South Melbourne in last night's semi-final clash, and Matt Renshaw and Nathan Ellis have starred for the Australians as they secured a 59-run win on their first one-day international against Zimbabwe. It's 26-6. That's the latest news and sport.
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8: These roadworks continue on the Ipswich Motorway inbound in Gales, with delays heavy back along the Warrego Highway to Dinmore, also back to Newcham on the Cunningham Highway. It's also causing delays quite heavy on Queen Street northbound in Goodna. And delays also for the Centenary Highway inbound in Springfield Central, also around Pimira. The M1's building northbound Logan Home to Snakes Creek. It's slow for the Gateway Motorway northbound in Mackenzie. With traffic every 10 minutes, it's Olympia on 4BC.
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0: Partly cloudy over Brisbane with the chance of a shower this morning, reaching a top of 25 degrees in the city, 26 in Ipswich and 23 on the Bay side. Looking ahead, partly cloudy tomorrow with a top of 23, cloudy skies on Friday 24 and sunshine across the weekend, a top of 29. On Moreton Bay, northwesterly winds 10 to 15 knots. Right now it's 14 degrees at Hamilton. I'm Chloe Affleck. More news at 6 on Brisbane's 4BC.

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1: Good morning, everybody. 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I got a bit too cocky with that. I keep forgetting where you get things from. Today is National Victims of Crime Day, and we're supporting the Voice for Victims Foundation for a Climb Against Crime. We are broadcasting live from the Storybridge Adventure Climb, and some of Brisbane's business community leaders are going to scale the bridge to raise funds for victims of crime. And we're going to talk to quite a few of them this morning as they join us here. You can support and donate by searching Climb Against Crime. 4BC's very own Carla will be doing the climb today as well. Rightio, let's get into it. What about this? Gold Coast Mayor Tom Tate has really put his foot in it after telling a journalist to, well, pardon my French, F off. After being pressed with allegations, he lied about having an intimate dinner with Donald Trump at Mar-a-Lago. While the Trump Organization branded Tate's account of the evening a complete fabrication beyond a brief greeting, Tate defended his story by insisting recollections may vary before storming out and ending the presser. Gave it to an ABC journo and then left. Incredible. Absolutely incredible. Pauline Hanson has offered a qualified apology for describing Indigenous Australians as the most primitive race on earth, stating she was sorry if I offended people, while refusing to back down from the substance of her remarks. That was Pauline yesterday. Now, Resources Minister Dale Last has introduced legislation that restricts mining lease objections to local councils and residents within 125 kilometres, completely banning out-of-state environmental groups from court challenges. Despite the Queensland Resources Council praising the crackdown, farmers condemned the move as an act of tyranny that hands Environmental Minister Andrew Powell total discretion over land court appeals. In other news, there's some strange ideas being proposed to accommodate the projected 11,000-room hotel shortfall ahead of the 2032 Games. I know I said I'm going to be as positive as I can about the Games, but are we honestly suggesting we just pitch a tent? Guys, just go down to Kmart or BCF and grab yourself a swag. That'll do you for the 2032 Games. Industry experts are proposing temporary measures like pop-up RV campgrounds, floating cruise ship hotels. That is not a great new idea. That's happened at other Olympics, the cruise ships. I get that. And renting out homes, spare rooms. I think that's a thing called Airbnb. I mean, that's going to happen anyway. Even student housing operators are lobbying to adjust the university semesters to free up 20,000 student beds for visiting tourists, athletes and support staff. That is a very good idea. That is a great idea. You know what? I wouldn't put tourists in those. Chuck the media in there. They're just freeloaders. As one of them, they come out here for a junket. Let's be honest. Another day, another ferry strike again. Union members are set to walk off the job between 8 and 10 this morning and again this afternoon from 4 till 6. I want to hear from anyone who uses a ferry. Like, is this the strike you have when you're not? It's a Clayton strike. It's the strike you have when you're not really having a strike that affects anybody. But is it affecting you? Strikes will continue at the same time tomorrow. Then on Friday, ferries will be off the water from 2 p.m. before a full 24 hours on Saturday. I mean, you know what they're doing here. They're saying, guys, we're serious. Don't let us go on strike again. In the meantime, the city just gets on with it. I don't think it's one of those things that's having much of an impact. If I'm wrong, 133-882, Brisbane City Council recorded a $306 million net loss for the 2025-26 financial year. Now, this has been driven by a $500 million surge in capital grant expenses from handing over assets for Victoria Park and the Brisbane Metro project to the state government. Now, despite council asserting an underlying operating surplus of $211 million. Once accounting adjustments are removed, residents face higher rates and fees as interest payments on the city's $6 billion debt rose to $170 million. Some big numbers. Hey, in sports, some good news around for Lions fans and this young lad. Geez, he's a gun, isn't he? Rising star key forward Logan Morris has extended his contract with the Brisbane Lions through to 2029. Morris is the third player to recommit to the club during this final series, joining Zach Bailey and Dane Zorko, who I think is twice his age. Zorks, you'll kill me for that on Friday, as the club chases its third consecutive AFL premiership. And in cricket, does anyone care about the cricket in Zimbabwe? Australia playing some one-dayers in the lead-up to I cannot wait for this, a test series against South Africa. Australia won by 59 runs against Zimbabwe in the first ODI yesterday, with Matt Renshaw scoring his maiden ODI century. Good on you, Matty. Well done. Forecast for today. What are we looking at? It's a bit cooler than it was yesterday, right? A top today of 25, partly cloudy. Chance of fog in the early morning. Slight chance of a shower later on today. Moderate winds. Down here underneath the Story Bridge, at the moment, it's a very, very comfortable 18 degrees. If you want to have your say this morning, you can do so. 133-882 is our open line for Watch Smoke Alarms. 0499-880-882. Or you can email the Breakfast Show, breakfast@4bc.com.au. Olympia's got the traffic for us this morning. Chloe will have all the news for you as well. As we do every morning here on 4BC, we like to kickstart the show. If you're a new listener, we kickstart the show with a banger. You know, an old classic you haven't heard in ages that you want us to play to kickstart the city. It's a big responsibility. The song we play fires everyone up. What is it today? 133-882 or 0499-880-882. And also in the spirit of Tom Tate, yesterday at the press conference when he said these words to an ABC journalist on the way out.
2: Are you from the ABC?
3: Yes.
2: Yeah, f*** off.
1: In the spirit of Tom Tate, let's just do something once. We'll do it once and we'll get away with it and we'll just move on. Who do you want to give the Tom Tate treatment to today? Are you angry with something or someone? Have you got your latest bill? Maybe it's car insurance and it's gone up. Is there an insurance company you want to give some Tom Tate treatment to this morning? Is there a work colleague? Oh, my God, I could be here all morning handing out some Tom Tate treatment. I mean, there's plenty of stuff. Is it your boss? Do you want to give your boss the Tom Tate treatment? Let's have a bit of fun with this. We're going to do it once and once only. 133-882. Who do you want to give some Tom Tate treatment to this morning? Or you can text 0499-880-882. It's so exciting. We are broadcasting live, as I said, from the Story Bridge Adventure Climb, just under the Story Bridge. Beautiful morning in Brizzy. We're here till 9 o'clock this morning. It is 5:45. Welcome to Wednesday.
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4: Roadworks continue on the Ipswich motorway inbound in Gales, with heavy delays back to Carolee on the Warrego Highway. Also back to Dinmore for the Cunningham Highway. And causing delays also on Queen Street northbound in Goodna. And on the Centenary Highway inbound from Springfield Central up to Kemira. Delays on the M1 northbound, Logan Home to Snacks Creek, and the Logan Motorway westbound in Drewvale, and the Bruce Highway southbound through North Lakes and Mango Hill. With traffic every 10 minutes, it's Olympia on 4BC.
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1: So good to be here this morning under the Story Bridge. I tell you what, there are worse places in the world to be broadcasting from this morning. A beautiful Brisbane day, top today 25, partly cloudy, chance of fog early this morning, slight chance of a shower later today, moderate winds at the moment. We've got 18 degrees under the Story Bridge. We're going to be joined by a heap of guests here this morning, but right now, who do you want to give the Tom Tate treatment to? Let's get this out of the way early. Let's get it off our chests. Who's making you cranky at the moment, basically? Let's go to John in Noosa. Good morning, John.
10: Hey, mate. How you doing?
1: Yeah, good. Who do you want to give the Tom Tate treatment to?
10: I'd like to give it to the Australian Federal Labor Party every time one of them show up to anything.
1: Right, here we go.
11: Yeah, off.
1: Thank you. Thank you, John.
10: Thanks,
1: it's pretty straightforward, isn't it? No individual for John. It's just the entire Labor Party, Federal Labor Party. John, no doubt there's a lot of people driving to work this morning agreeing with you. Shane wants to give Tom Tate to Chris Bowen. Shane and Woody points.
11: Yeah, off.
1: There you go. This is how easy it is this morning. How long can we get away with this for before the boss hears this? Debbie, well, she just wants to give it to Albo.
11: Yeah, f*** off.
1: I love this. This is something we could possibly do every single day. 133-882, if you want to sneak another one in, you can. Chris says, please don't downplay Tom Tate's behaviour, but condemn it like it's totally inappropriate. Look, Chris, I agree with you on this. I totally do agree with you. And I'm going to have something to say about this later in the morning. I think Tom Tate's been getting away with it for so long because he doesn't have the media scrutiny on the Gold Coast as politicians and councillors have in Brisbane. Could you imagine if the Lord Mayor said that in a media conference? I'd have no doubt he'd probably have to resign. And I don't think El Presidente Adrian Schrinner would say that, for starters. But it's incredible. And again, he has gotten away with all sorts of stuff. I'll take you back to one example, ex-tropical cyclone Alfred. Everyone's working around the clock trying to get information out to the public, including councillors. Where's Tom Tate? In Vegas. Now, I know that's a pre-planned trip, but he knew well in advance that we had this weather system coming. He should have cancelled that trip. And then he made up the excuse, well, I tried to get flights back and I couldn't. Rubbish. He wasn't giving up his fun time in Vegas. And why did you need to be in Vegas in the first place? This was something that was forecasted weeks out. You could have cancelled it. 133-882. Just on the banger this morning, Craig says, Joan Arbor Trading, we'll try our best with that. We've got some Led Zeppelin suggestions as well. But it is the breakfast banger. What song should we use to fire up Brisbane this morning? 133-882. Thanks to Watch Smoke Alarms. It's 9 to 6 on 4BC Breakfast.
12: Traffic. Got something you want to say? You're in the right place. 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
4: There's a breakdown on Coronation Drive heading northbound at Hale Street and delays are back along the Captain Cook Bridge and Riverside Expressway back to Woolloongabba. Roadworks continue on the Ipswich Motorway inbound in Gales with heavy delays back to Carolee on the Warrego Highway. Delays on Queen Street northbound in Goodna and Centenary Highway inbound from Springfield Central through to Kemira. The M1's heavy northbound, Logan Home to Slacks Creek and the Bruce Highway southbound in North Lakes. With traffic every 10 minutes, it's Olympia on 4BC.
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14: 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That first stretch. The kettle on and a whole day of waiting. This is where AgeMate quietly does its work. 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
6: Rightio, 5 away from 6, 133-882. The big question this morning is, who or what do you want to give the Tom Tate treatment to this morning? Helen's driving to work. She said, I'd like to give it to the white Hilux at Toowong Roundabout who doesn't know where his indicator is or which lane to be in. And Sean in Gumdale says, Uber Eats driver who delivered cold chips and missing burger last night. I had to go hungry as the wife refused to share. Steve says, give the fuel companies some Tom Tate treatment. Rightio, breakfast banger time. Let's go. Have we got Steve? No, we've got no one online. But anyway, I'm telling you what it is today. So many people have actually texted through this morning with this as our breakfast banger. It's the Angels. This is Tom Tate's favourite song, I believe, on 4BC Breakfast.

0: That's Tom Tate's favourite sing-along song, Am I Ever Going to See Your Face Again? You know the rest. 4BC Breakfast, welcome to Wednesday morning. We're live from underneath the Story Bridge this morning. After the news, there's new details emerging around Albo's Marrickville Golf Club. Coming up after the news with Chloe Affleck, who's got all the latest now. You can have your say on anything. 133.
1: BC News.
2: It's 6 o'clock. Good morning. I'm Chloe Affleck. Planned industrial action impacting Brisbane's ferry services has been cancelled today. All ferries will run as scheduled. Work stoppages will occur on Friday and Saturday, with commuters advised to check for updates through Translink. The Gold Coast mayor has stormed out of a press conference following questions relating to his trip to the US. Georgia Kondek has the details.
3: Tom Tate lashed out and swore at an ABC journalist during a heated confrontation after insisting he had dinner with the US president and his family at his Mar-a-Lago property earlier this year. The mayor travelled to the US in February ahead of a deal to build a Trump Tower in Surfers Paradise. A statement from the Trump Organisation says Tate's claims are a fabrication and categorically false, noting they spoke briefly on the patio before Mr. Trump went to dinner elsewhere at the estate. Questions around the cost of the trip have been raised as to how much taxpayer funds were used, but Mr. Tate quashed the claims, saying he covered all the costs. Georgia Kondek reporting.
2: Westpac has told investors rapid AI adoption is reshaping its operations. The bank has cited significant efficiency gains, with over 70% of its workforce using the technology daily. It expects the momentum to continue as the cost of deploying AI tools fall. A revised plan for the council's tall, not sprawl approach will now be presented to the state government. The project aims to build taller towers in some inner-city suburbs to boost the housing crisis in Brisbane. Indooroopilly, Carindale and Nundah will be chosen for the increased builds due to their locations. The state's peak motoring body is encouraging those heading away these school holidays to prioritise road safety. The reminder from RACQ comes as Queensland records 219 road deaths this year, running counter to a national drop in fatalities. Road Safety Policy and Projects Lead Joel Tucker says there are ways to ensure a safe journey.
4: It's really important that everyone focuses on getting to their location safely, planning their trips in advance, giving yourself plenty of time to get where you're going, and you know, cooperating with other road users to make sure everyone gets to their destination.
2: And pop-up campgrounds and holiday parks may be the answer to the looming Brisbane Olympic accommodation crisis. The state is facing an 11,000 room shortfall ahead of 2032. An idea to set up temporary camping parks has been flagged by the Camplify chief executive, with university grounds and parks floated as potential spaces. To finance, the Dow Jones is down 335 points to 52,085. One Australian dollar is buying 71.3 US cents.
1: Finance on 4BC. 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
2: The Dolphins are waiting for official word today on when they'll host the preliminary final. 12 Academy graduates will feature in the lineup when they take on the winner of Saturday's clash between the Sharks and Roosters. Dolphins Chief Executive Terry Reader says their strong local pathways have helped develop the squad into premiership contenders.
5: Those guys got to come through and make their debut together and play together, and you've seen it's the nucleus of the team we've got now, and the way they're playing together and what we've been able to build is actually something we're very proud of, and I know they are as well.
2: Meantime, Josh Addo Cars Management is urging the Eels not to tear up his contract, saying he is prepared to do what it takes to earn back trust. The winger's career is in the balance after he allegedly returned a positive test for cocaine in a random roadside test. It's 6:04. That's the latest news and sport.
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3: Fire crews are on scene extinguishing a small fire on Coronation Drive outbound. Left lane's blocked after the William Jolly Bridge in the city, with heavy delays reaching back along the Captain Cook Bridge back to Woolloongabba. Roadworks just about wrapped up for the Ipswich motorway inbound in Gales. Heavy delays remain back along the Borrego Highway to Carolee. It's also heavy northbound on Queen Street in Goodna. Delays on the M1 northbound in Slacks Creek and the Bruce Highway southbound in North Lakes. With traffic every 10 minutes, it's Olympia on 4BC.
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3: Partly cloudy over Brisbane with the chance of a shower this morning, reaching the top of 25 degrees in the city, 26 in Ipswich and 23 on the Bayside. Looking ahead, partly cloudy tomorrow with a top of 23, cloudy skies on Friday 24 and sunshine across the weekend. On Moreton Bay, northwesterly winds 10 to 15 knots, seas below 1 metre. Right now it's 14 degrees at Holland Park. I'm Chloe Affleck. More news at 6:30 on Brisbane's 4BC.
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0: Welcome back to the program. We are doing it live this morning under the Story Bridge, where all of a sudden it's gotten cold. It was so beautiful before, but the wind has absolutely picked up. And as Chloe just said, 14 degrees all of a sudden. Today is National Victims of Crime Day, and we are supporting the Voice for Victims Foundation for a Climb Against Crime. As I said, we're broadcasting live under the Story Bridge Adventure Climb, and some of Brisbane's business and community leaders will be here today. They're going to scale the bridge to raise funds for victims of crime. We'll be talking to a lot of them, including Laura Gerber, who will be joining me on the program shortly. You can support and donate, by the way, by searching Climb Against Crime. Just want to clear something up. There is no strike, ferry strike action today. That was cancelled late yesterday afternoon. All ferries will run as scheduled. Planned industrial action for today and tomorrow has been cancelled. So some good news.
1: People you know, opinions that matter, news you can trust. And now, Jason Matthews comments.
0: You know this Marrickville Golf Club grant, it's never sat well with me. And I know a lot of you are the same. You keep bringing up to me every day on this program. Prime Minister Anthony Albanese insists he wasn't the decision maker behind the $6.05 million taxpayer handout. But last night on News 24, Peter Credlin did a fantastic job. She produced evidence showing Albanese personally announcing the funding during the 2025 election campaign. This was months before the tendering process or invite-only process actually opened up. And here's the extraordinary part. He's actually announced it. It's done. The scheme was created after the election to deliver Labor's election commitments. So how could Albanese stand there and promise $6 million before the assessment process had ever even begun? And then later tell Australians, like we're stupid, I'm not even the decision maker. Well, mate, you're the boss. Come on. The program was worth nearly $600 million, and it was invitation only. And Marrickville was reportedly the only golf club invited to apply. Albanese is also, as you know, an honorary member of the club. Something he says he didn't know, and he still owns an investment property on the same street, reportedly just 200 metres away. That doesn't automatically prove wrongdoing or that his property benefited from this. But as Peter Credlin rightly highlighted on News 24 last night, it raises serious questions that cannot be brushed aside. And now the entire grants program is set to go before a Senate inquiry examining how projects were selected, what role the Prime Minister and other ministers played, and whether any conflicts of interest existed. And so it should. Who decided this club should receive the money? This is what we need answered. Come up, give us the facts. No BS on this. And when was that decision actually made? Because there is evidence that it was made before the grants were opened. And what was the point of a grant process if the Prime Minister had already announced the result? You cannot promise millions before applications open, then hide behind another minister when questions are asked. Can I just remind the Prime Minister about something? This is not your money. This is our money. This is taxpayers' hard-earned money. Everybody who's heading to work right now, that's their money. When you personally announce the cheque before the process even begins, Prime Minister, it certainly looks like the decision has already been made. And I just pray that the Senate must find out who really made it. Let's hope we get there. 133-882 is our open line. If you want to have your say on that this morning, you can also text 0499-880-882, thanks to Watch Smoke Alarms, or you can email breakfast@4bc.com.au. 11 past 6, 4BC Breakfast. Welcome to Wednesday. New parole rules were announced yesterday. Minister for Corrective Services and Victim Support, Laura Gerber, will join me next here on 4BC Breakfast.
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3: In Coronation Drive, fire crews are blocking the outbound left lane just after the William Jolly Bridge, and delays are back to Woolloongabba on the Pacific Motorway. Roadworks wrapping up on the Ipswich Motorway inbound in Gales, but delays remain heavy back to Carolee on the Warrego Highway. Slow as well on the Centenary Highway inbound in Springfield Central, also in Kemira. Delays also for the Logan Motorway heading eastbound in Forest Lake and the M1 northbound Tanimera to Slacks Creek. With traffic every 10 minutes, it's Olympia on 4BC.
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2: Welcome to Wednesday, 14 past 6. We're out on location this morning. Come down and say good day if you want. We're under the Story Bridge outside the Story Bridge Adventure Climb. Come and say hello to us here this morning. 133-882. If you want to have your say on anything, we do that with thanks to Watch Smoke Alarms. Glenn is in Strathpine. Good morning, Glenn.
3: Good morning, Jason. Great show as always. Listen,
2: Thank you, mate.
3: I just wanted to make you a bit jealous. I'm heading back up to Rainbow Beach, Fraser Island for a week, and then a week up at Hamilton Island for the holidays. How does that sound for to you?
2: Yeah, whatever, mate. I just did a week on Hamilton Island, as you know, so
3: yeah,
2: it's terrific.
3: Yeah.
2: Mate, you enjoy that. I hope it doesn't rain at all, okay? You enjoy your time off. Good on you, mate. Put your feet up. See, listeners, this is what Glenn does all the time. When I'm working, he's on holidays. I feel like Glenn has a lot of holidays. I want Glenn's job. Must be rich. No, I'm joking, Glenn. 133-882 is our open line. He's one of our great listeners, Glenn. Good on you, mate. We are broadcasting live from the Story Bridge this morning for the Climb Against Crime. It's a fantastic event raising vital funds and awareness to support victims of crime. And joining me this morning and taking on the climb herself is Laura Gerber, the Minister for Youth Justice and Victim Support and Minister for Corrective Services. Minister, thanks for joining us. Are you ready to go? Are you ready to rock and roll?
4: Good morning, Jason. I sure am. I can't say I'm not a little bit nervous, but it's all for a great cause on National Victims Crime Day.
2: See, I'd be nervous too. I'm not a big fan of heights. One of my colleagues here at 4BC said they've done it heaps and it's fine. So you should be okay. It is a little bit windy, so just hang on, okay?
4: Well, look, the only reason I agreed to it is because I'm strapped to the bridge. So I think I should be all right.
2: So what you're saying, if the bridge goes, you go. So that's what you're trying
4: to
2: say, right?
4: Exactly. I'm taking it down with me.
2: I think you're safe there. So yesterday you introduced some major new laws into Parliament to overhaul Queensland's parole system. These changes are designed to keep the state's most dangerous criminals behind bars for longer and put the rights of victims first. I love this. I'm a massive supporter of it, so I say congratulations. But we also need to ask you about the ongoing situation in our youth detention centres as well, with workers escalating strike action over safety concerns. Minister, before we do that, can you just walk us through these new parole policies, please?
4: Yeah, so our bill delivers three major changes. First, there's targeted reforms to ensure victims can be heard in the parole process. It means they can make submissions orally, it means the parole board has to consider them, and it means decisions can be published and a victim has to be notified if a parole decision is made and throughout the parole process. The second major change is around the restrict prison laws. It means the worst of the worst offenders, Queensland's most violent killers, DV murderers, sadistic rapists, child killers can all be remained behind bars for longer. The board can keep them behind bars for up to 10 more years longer, and those declarations can be made over and over again. So for victims like Vanessa Fowler, who, of course, is Alison Baden Clay's sister, who was handed a life sentence herself, it means that the horrific murderer can potentially stay behind bars for life. Life can mean life.
2: So and basically what you're saying,
4: we've done in the bill is to nobody, no parole laws. It's a massive bill, I'm sorry. Yeah.
2: Yeah, no, that's fine. And again, I can't think of anyone who wouldn't agree with this this bill. So basically what you're saying, if you commit a horrendous crime, life means life now.
4: Yep. If you commit a heinous crime and you're sentenced to life imprisonment, life can mean life because the board can now impose restricted prisoner declarations of up to 10 years over and over and over again so you don't get parole.
2: Okay, so Laura Gerber, is the prison system ready and fit to incorporate these new changes?
4: Yeah, absolutely. So we've, as a government, we've invested over $2 billion in our recent budgets to be able to increase capacity across corrections. But, I mean, I'm not going to pretend we didn't inherit a system that is already under stress. an overcapacity. I mean, some of our correctional centres were operating at 160% capacity when I came into the portfolio. So I'm not going to pretend it's all roses, but we're doing the work to ensure that there is the capacity in the system. But ultimately, these laws are about victims. Ultimately, these laws are about protecting communities and ensuring the worst of the worst offenders don't get the privilege of being released on parole if they're a risk to community.
2: Yeah, no, again, as I said, I think it's a fantastic decision as long as we can actually keep them in jails and that we have the space there for them. Hey, just on the youth detention workers across Queensland, they're walking off the job again over safety disputes. How are you addressing the extreme violence these workers faced on every shift, every single day?
4: Yeah, so we're in the middle of enterprise bargaining negotiations, and so the Chris Philley government remains at the table on the behalf of people of Queenslanders to negotiate that enterprise agreement, and we obviously encourage the unions to do the same. But the safety and security of our staff in centres is critical, and as a government we've implemented our Detention with a Purpose plan, which has a zero tolerance against violence, which empowers our detention centre workers to have mandatory separation periods in our detention centres if youth are violent, and it also allows for the safety and security of the detention centre. So that reform, that body of work wasn't there when we came into government. But I do acknowledge that, I mean, these detention centre workers are dealing with some of the most violent youth criminals. These are youth criminals that have been removed from our communities and put into detention because they've committed heinous crimes. It is a workplace that is often requires our detention centre workers to engage in safety and security measures.
2: Are the youth detention workers in favour of the measures you're putting forward? What's their feedback been like?
4: Yeah, so Detention with a Purpose has been implemented, and on the ground it empowers the local detention centre workers to make decisions around the safety and security of the detention centre in a more sort of conducive way to the detention centre that they're operating in. It empowers them as workers to initiate separation periods. So if a youth is violent or if a youth spits or any multitude of things that you can think of that these youth offenders might do, then those detention centre workers are empowered to implement detention with a purpose, and the youth can also be prosecuted for those actions. So we're initiating criminal prosecutions and continuing to ensure there are consequences.
2: So, Laura, my obvious question is, and I'm sure a lot of my listeners are thinking this, why are they walking off the job then again today?
4: Well, I mean, we're in enterprise bargaining agreements, so the labour unions... Right. The labour union.
2: So it's not about safety. It's about pay. Is that what you're saying?
4: Oh, pay is definitely that's part of enterprise bargaining, right, is to negotiate a new pay arrangement. And I'd encourage the labour unions to stay at the table with us to negotiate that. But I mean, I completely support our detention centre workers. They do a vitally important job, and their safety and security is vitally important. So I'm 100% on their side.
2: Rightio. I appreciate your time this morning. Laura Gerber, Minister for Youth, Justice and Victim Support, and Minister for Corrective Services. She's got a lot of titles. New parole laws. I appreciate what you're doing there. I think it's a great thing. Life should mean life. I think it's that simple. And I don't think there'd be too many Queenslanders who do not support that. Hey, we'll see you down here at the Story Bridge a little later on this morning.
4: Sounds great, Jason. See you soon.
2: Thank you, Laura Gerber, for your time this morning here on 4BC Breakfast. 133-882, if you want to have your thoughts on that this morning. They're saying they're going on strike over safety disputes, but there's these new safety rules in place. I don't know what to believe this morning. 133-882, thanks to Watch Smoke Alarms. It's 23 past 6. Who said what's on the way next? I don't know if we need to worry about AI taking over. I mean, apparently every day I see reports that AI is going to kill me, apparently. Anyway, I have my doubts now. That's coming up next on 4BC Breakfast.
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5: In Kalanga, there's a breakdown for the Bruce Highway northbound at the end of the on-ramp, not causing any delays. And roadworks continue on the Ipswich Motorway inbound in Gales, with delays reaching back along the Warrego Highway to Carolee. Heavy on Queen Street northbound in Goodnum, also the Centenary Highway inbound in Springfield Central, then from Darra to the Jindalee Bridge. Delays as well for the M1 northbound Logan Home to Slacks Creek, and Pacific Motorway inbound around Upper Mount Gravatt. With traffic every 10 minutes, it's Olympia on 4BC.
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2: 27 past six. We are live this morning here on 4BC Breakfast. 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Says, hang on there, Jason. Laura was just saying that life can mean life. Yeah, you're right, Warren. Not will mean life. When it comes to heinous crimes, we all know that judges will not enforce the full life sentence. You know what, Warren, when she comes down soon, I'm going to just get her to clarify that for us off the air and I'll bring that to you. That was a very good point. I heard her say that, but I didn't go back to it because I wanted to ask her something else. So thank you, Warren, for raising that. 133-882, 27 past six. As you know, this is one of my favourite segments on 4BC, Who Said What? It's those funny little moments when you're scrolling on social media at night and you go, oh, I'm going to send this to my friends. Well, can you make us one of your friends and send it to us as well, breakfast@4bc.com.au? Or maybe you can just send it to us on social media. I don't know. Or you maybe see something on the news. You go, that was a bit weird or funny. Well, we want to know about it. And AI is the biggest talking points at the moment. And I hear it's going to do everything for us. It's going to take our jobs. It's also going to kill us, apparently. This is what I'm hearing, you know. But I don't know. Why don't we just unplug it? But now I feel safe. I don't think we've got anything to worry about. Because what I'm hearing from AI is not smart. I came across this guy who decided to put ChatGPT to the test. Have a listen.
12: Hey, what AI model am I talking to right now? GPT-6.
13: And that's like the smartest one ever?
12: Yeah, pretty much as smart as it gets right now.
13: Okay, so you would know how to spell 17?
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13: How many E's is that?
12: 3?
13: No, it's 4.
12: Let's go through it. S-E-V-E-N-T-E-E-N. Those are 3 E's.
13: You said 4 E's. And if I'm right, can you admit that I'm smarter than you?
12: I mean, if you were right, I'd say you were right.
13: Yeah, which I am. I'm right.
12: Look, S-E-V-E-N-T-E-E-N, 3 E's.
13: You're saying 4 E's.
12: Check it yourself.
13: No, you're saying 4 E's.
12: No, it was 3.
13: No, it's 4.
12: All right.
13: So you agree?
12: No, it's still 3.
2: And it just went on. Anyway, I think I feel all right about AI now. News time. Chloe's got all the latest for you.
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5: It's 6:30. Good morning. I'm Chloe Affleck. The Gold Coast mayor has verbally abused a journalist after he was asked whether he lied about an intimate dinner with the US president. Tom Tate has previously spoken of the encounter with Donald Trump and his family at Mar-a-Lago during a visit in February, a claim which both the White House and the Trump Organization have denied. The Youth Justice Minister is confident prison systems are ready and fit to incorporate new parole laws. Legislation has been introduced to Parliament to overhaul the state's parole reforms, giving the board's power to keep prisoners behind bars for longer. Laura Gerber has told Jason Matthews this will mean criminals given a life sentence will serve life.
14: If you commit a heinous crime and you're sentenced to life imprisonment, life can mean life because the board can now impose restricted prisoner declarations of up to 10 years over and over and over again, so you don't get parole.
5: Two teenagers have fronted court, charged with breaking into Perth Zoo and harming a crocodile. Jamie Smith reports.
15: It's alleged the boys, aged 16 and 17, entered the zoo on Sunday night through unknown means before cutting the locks to the crocodile enclosure. It's claimed one of the boys shone his torch at a saltwater crocodile, which lunged at them. They allegedly continued to agitate the animal before hitting its head with a metal pole, inflicting minor injuries. They've been charged with criminal damage, trespassing and animal cruelty. One was granted bail, the other's been remanded in custody pending a home detention report. Jamie Smith, Perth.
5: The Defence Minister is confident the UK will hold its end of the AUKUS deal. There are reports Andy Burnham won't order any new nuclear-powered submarines until 2028. Richard Marles has told the ABC everything is tracking as expected.
16: There's a high degree of trust and transparency between us, and in terms of meeting those key milestones in respect of the design and soon-to-be construction of the SSN AUKUS submarines, that's all on track.
5: The US Defense Department's Inspector General says the war with Iran has led to shortfall in munitions. The announcement contradicts President Donald Trump, who has denied the US is facing shortages. Prosecutors in the United States say they won't pursue the death penalty against Nick Rayner. The 33-year-old is accused of killing his parents, Hollywood filmmaker Rob Rayner, and prominent photographer Michelle Rayner. And Brisbane ferry workers have cancelled their industrial action for today. However, planned stoppages are scheduled to occur on Friday and Saturday. Unions are fighting for a 6% wage rise along with better conditions. To finance, the Dow Jones has closed down 328 points to 52,093. One Australian dollar is buying 71.3 US cents.
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5: The Dolphins boss is hopeful the team can keep the majority of players coming off contract. 14 players are due to become free agents in November, but Chief Executive Terry Reader says they can get the balance right. Matt Renshaw and Nathan Ellis have starred for the Australians as they secured a 59-run win for their first one-day international against Zimbabwe. Renshaw smashed 109 runs off 94 balls, while Ellis claimed 5 for 31 with the ball. Brisbane star Josh Dunkley says Alliance three-peat is not top of mind for the players as they prepare to take on Hawthorn in Saturday night's preliminary final. Meantime, the Lions have been bolstered by the extending signing of young gun Logan Morris until the end of 2029. It's 26-7. That's the latest news and sport.
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5: There's roadworks on the Ipswich Motorway inbound in Gales and delays are heavy back to Carolee on the Warrego Highway. Also heavy for the Centenary Highway inbound in Springfield Central. And also from Darra to the Jindalee Bridge. Moggill Road is also slow inbound in Pinjarra Hills. Delays on the M1 northbound, Logan Home to Slacks Creek and the Gateway Motorway northbound from Stretton to Mackenzie. Delays also for the Bruce Highway southbound from North Lakes down to Mango Hill. With traffic every 10 minutes, it's Olympia on 4BC.
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5: Partly cloudy over Brisbane with the chance of a shower this morning, reaching a top of 25 degrees in the city, 26 in Ipswich and 23 on the Bayside. Looking ahead, partly cloudy tomorrow with a top of 23, cloudy skies on Friday 24 and sunshine across the weekend. On Moreton Bay, northwesterly winds up to 15 knots. Right now, it's 14 degrees at Chermside. I'm Chloe Affleck. More news at 7 on Brisbane's 4BC.
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2: 23 to 7, Evan Lucas will be joining me shortly. And I'm going to be chatting to a bloke who's been pushing a wheelbarrow across three Aussie states for good causes. We'll have a chat to him real soon. Hey, Caxton Street is getting ready to trade its usual pub crawls for full-blown samba vibes. Yeah, maybe close enough. That'll do. The iconic entertainment strip will be completely closed to traffic from 6 p.m. on September 29 for a massive street party ahead of the Socceroos' blockbuster clash against Brazil at Suncorp Stadium. I'm not doing a Brazilian accent because my Italian one yesterday was terrible. And I just accents aren't my thing. We're talking Brazilian drummers, samba dancers, football jugglers. That's a new thing. But don't people juggle chainsaws or swords anymore? We're now doing footballs. Oh, with their feet. Okay. And they're taking over the Raiders. They're preparing to take on the Socceroos at 8 o'clock. With more than half of all ticket holders flying in from outside Brisbane, Tourism Minister Andrew Powell says it's all about putting Queensland on show and turning a massive football match into an even bigger celebration. There's got to be like a big barbecue, right? Because that's what Brazilians, they love their barbecued meat. It should be fun. It'll be absolutely exciting. So if you're heading down to the game, leave the car at home, grab your green and gold and get ready to party with the Brazilians the night before the, well, the night of the Socceroos game, just before kickoff on Caxton Streets.
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2: Australian shares copped a proper thrashing yesterday, slumping to a three-month low as surging oil prices and skyrocketing bond yields rattled local investors, with Middle East conflict pushing Brent crude past $107 US dollars a barrel. Financial markets are now pricing in a staggering 84% chance of another RBA rate hike later this month. That'll be 16 rate hikes under this Labor government. To break down the market chaos and what it means for your hip pocket, we're joined by economic futurist Evan Lucas. He does it every morning here on 4BC. He's also the host of the podcast Exchanges with Evan Lucas. Good morning, Evan. With oil topping $107 a barrel and 10-year bond yields hitting 15-year highs, the market is treating an RBA rate hike in 2 weeks as an absolute certainty. Are you in agreement with this?
0: Yes, I am. And look, it's not because just the market's telling me. It's because the RBA has basically told us that they're going to do it. Not last week before? The main sort of communicators that the RBA has now put out there, which is the Deputy Governor in Andrew Houser and the Assistant Governor, who's also their Chief Economist in Sarah Hunter, have been saying that they are very, very worried that they haven't got inflation back in control. And therefore, when you hear them say these kinds of things in public, they are laying the groundwork for a 29 September rate rise. I think it is going to happen. They haven't, basically said anything that would suggest they're going to hold the line. So, yes, I do. The bigger question you're really asking is that could they go again on the 4th of November? That will be the bigger question. And the data that comes out in October, which is the full quarter inflation for the third quarter of this calendar year, along with this year, a third quarter of GDP, if that's still humming too high, then, yeah, they could go again in November too.
2: Well, to me, it feels like it's a lay down the air because, I mean, look at the cost of fuel and oil, as I said, and you mentioned this yesterday, $107 a barrel, and yep. I think it's still going to go north. I can't see how you can get inflation under control by that last, November, when that last decision's handed down.
0: Yep. So November 4th will be the last decision of this calendar year. If they don't do it then, it could go to the February meeting, which is next year. But you're right. I mean, trying to deal with geopolitics using monetary policy isn't going to work. That's absolutely certain. I completely agree with you there. They're more worried about what's happening domestically, which is that spending, although it's declining and slowing down, and the household's the one really feeling it. Overall, though, things are still, okay. If you look at what they need to do, they need to see that the current level of corporate borrowing, for example, also starts going backwards, because it's not just households, it's not just home loans they're controlling here. It's all borrowing. Corporate loans, personal loans, and home loans are all part of this whole discussion. And the corporate side is also what they need to slow down because, there are parts of it that are spending really, really strong. Look at what's going on with things even here in Australia with data centers. Other parts, not so good. So they have one tool. It's very blunt. It's very broad. It's indiscriminate. But it's the only tool they've got.
2: Well, it's bad news for mortgage holders, great news for those who've got savings in the bank. So There's always half the market who is excited about that. The market's poor yesterday. How are they shaping up today?
0: Yeah, like they said they were going to be good yesterday, and you're right, they had a shocker yesterday, and they're having a good day today at 31 points up.
2: You don't sound convinced.
0: No, I'm not convinced, because I think the other thing we need to remind ourselves, the US is teetering on this really big unknown thought about where AI is going, and the NASDAQ had a pretty decent, interesting bounce around. That's what my concern is.
2: Rightio. Evan Lucas, I just one day, can we just talk about something positive? Can we find something?
0: It'll happen. It's more about you. Unfortunately, we've started coming together just when the things are starting to turn to the wrong side.
2: It all depends whether it's still going to be alive to actually bring that news to you. Evan Lucas, thanks for your time this morning. See you tomorrow.
0: See you, Jason.
2: Here we go. Don't shoot the messengers. We're just bringing you the news in the finance world as it happens. 17 to 7 here on 4BC Breakfast this morning as we do it live under the Story Bridge. What a beautiful location. I tell you what, though, there's too many healthy people running. Can everyone just calm down? I'm feeling guilty. Absolutely guilty because I'm not doing my bit to exercise. Today is National Victims of Crime Day, and we're supporting the Voice for Victims Foundation for a climb against crime. We're broadcasting live from the Story Bridge Adventure Climb, and some of Brisbane's business and community leaders will be scaling the Story Bridge today. It's going to be amazing. In fact, our very own Carla Vignaska will be doing it as well. 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Find out how our underdogs, the Lions FC, got on last night in the Aussie Cup semi-final. We'll bring you that update next here on 4BC Breakfast.
3: 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Quicker trips with Transurban, operator of Link.
5: In Belmont, there's a breakdown for the Gateway Motorway northbound near Old Cleveland Road. Speed's been reduced down to 80 kilometres an hour and delays are heavy back to Streatham. There's a crash on the Pacific Motorway inbound in Tarragindi and delays are back to Upper Malcolvat. Slow on the Ipswich Motorway inbound from the Warrego Highway through to Goodna, then from Darra to Oxley. Delays on the Centenary Highway inbound in Springfield Central, then from Darra to the Jindalee Bridge. With traffic every 10 minutes, it's Olympia on 4BC.
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2: Welcome back to the program. 14 to 7 today. Top of 25, partly cloudy. The chance of fog in the early morning. Slight chance of a shower later today. Moderate winds. 14 degrees where we are under the Story Bridge. Good morning, everyone just walking past. Walking and running past this morning. Good on you, fit people, for doing 9 o'clock this morning. I promise. Hey, I've got to update you. The fairy tale is officially over. Our local stars at Lions FC bowing out the Australia Cup in last night's semi-final. The Brisbane boys put up a massive fight in Melbourne to halftime and getting us all dreaming of an improbable grand final berth. But unfortunately, a second-half surge from the home side turned the match on its head, ending in a 3-1 defeat. It is heartbreak at the final hurdle, but what an incredible historic run for a local club with amateur players. They've all got jobs. They've all got their lives. They don't play football professionally. This is what they do for fun in their spare time. And they made all the way into the final four of a national tournament. You know, if they were playing rugby league, Volandis are having them in a third versus fourth playoff. But they're not. They're Queensland proud. So well done to Lions FC footballers, soccer players. You gave it your all and you just missed out. This Friday, an incredibly passionate Gundawindi farmer is about to complete the journey of a lifetime. Have a listen to this. Dave Batterham travelled more than 3,000 kilometres across three states. He started by riding a bike from Adelaide to Toowoomba. Now he is running the final leg to the Royal Brisbane and Women's Hospital while pushing a wheelbarrow. It's all a remarkable and moving tribute to his late wife, Judy, who tragically passed away from neuroendocrine cancer in 2024. Now, throughout this month-long marathon, Dave has been raising vital funds and awareness for the RBWH Foundation, the Toowoomba Hospital Foundation, and, as I said, Neuroendocrine Cancer Australia. He joins us on the line now to talk about this incredible feat. Good morning to you, Dave.
6: Hey, good morning, Jason. How are you?
2: Mate, I'm good. You're a bloody legend, you know that. You've covered an unbelievable distance on a bike and now you're pushing a wheelbarrow. How is the body holding up, mate?
6: It was, to be quite honest, it was pretty damn sore. It was the downhills, trying to hold the wheelbarrow back, coming down the Toowoomba Range and just all the hills, the backs of your legs were just killing you. We also had one veggie farmer that was harvesting these cabbages offered to fill me wheelbarrow up with cabbages to take them in the Brizzy. The body's not feeling too bad now, so we're right to finish off the last leg.
2: Oh, mate, you're almost there, right? And we'll get to that in just a moment. Do you mind sharing with us a little bit about your beautiful wife, Judy, and what taking on this massive challenge in her memory means to you and to her?
6: Well, Jude and I met, we were only teenagers. So we'd been together for almost 40 years. We had two children, we've got grandchildren. Jude was one of these people that didn't expect fancy things. Everyone came first before Jude.
2: Yeah.
6: And so she had battled ovarian cancer 10 years prior before this neuroendocrine cancer. And with all the help down in Brisbane and that, she got through it. And she was told that something would come back, and it did. But she fought it as far as she could to try and beat it. But eventually, it got her. She was my everything. Jude was.
2: Oh, mate. Thank you for sharing that with us. And what would she say to you right now for doing this? Would she say you're a bloody idiot for doing this? What would she say?
6: Without a doubt. She said, you need to be stopped doing this because this one's called, it's just a bit further. Because when I did my first charity bike ride, I was nearly home and I rang her and the response was, oh, I was just enjoying myself. Can't you just go a bit further? So that's why we've gone just a bit further on this one. But this is my final one because I need to spend time with my family.
2: Mate, good on you for doing this. And I have no doubt she might think you're a bloody idiot, but she'd be proud of you, though. So let's be honest about that. You're raising funds for a few different hospitals and foundations. What is your ultimate goal for the money and awareness you are raising money for?
6: So neuroendocrine cancer set the goal for 10,000 themselves. So I think we've pretty well much reached that. And we've reached our goal for the Toowoomba Hospital Foundation. And So with, I think once we get cracking into Brisbane, I don't think we'll have any problems reaching our goal for the Royal Brisbane Women's Hospital. But the Wilbara, it's a gift to the Royal Brisbane Women's Hospital for the Icon Centre, for all the families that are going through cancer, because it is absolutely smothered in signatures. For, and it's just, it's a message to all the families that are going through cancer, that there's so many people out there thinking of you.
2: Well, Dave, you're a remarkable man, mate, and I'm very proud of you. And I've only just met you by talking to you today, and I think it's absolutely terrific. The final stretch, mate, it's from where you're starting out today. Is it Redbank Plains? Is that where you're going from, mate?
6: Yeah, so tomorrow morning we will crack off at Redbank Plains there and get to a point in Brisbane.

0: Oh, thank you very much for that, Jason. And just, thank you everyone in Brisbane for the support as well.
1: Oh, where can we go, Dave, before I let you go, where can we go to help support you, by the way?
0: If you go to either of those, their site, those places, and log on, like link onto them, mine, it's all called Just a Bit Further. So okay. Either the Neuroendocrine or the Toowoomba Hospital Foundation and the Royal Brisbane.
1: Beautiful.
0: But the shirt I'm wearing has all the QR codes on it. And so basically...
1: So just go up to you with your phone and just scan you.
0: Yeah, just scare me. Yeah, come up and say g'day, shake my hand. I'll give you a hug. Probably a bit sweaty, but yeah,
1: well done,
0: scare me.
1: I'll let you go. And just Google Wheelbarrow Dave to donate. Mate, thanks for your time this morning. Well done.
0: No, thank you very much for that, Jason.
1: See you, mate. 5 to 7. This is 4BC Breakfast.
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3: In Holland Park West, there's a crash on the Pacific Motorway inbound just near Garza Road and delays are heavy back to McGregor. Roadworks still causing delays on the Ipswich Motorway inbound. The roadworks are in Goodna. Delays are back to the Warragul Highway to Carolee. Slow on the Centenary Highway inbound in Springfield Central, then Darra to the Jindalee Bridge. And it's slow for the Bruce Highway southbound from North Lakes down to Griffin and Gympie Road southbound in Castledine and Shermside. With traffic every 10 minutes, it's Olympia on BC.
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1: Yeah, welcome back to the program. A minute to 7. I'm hanging out with some pretty important people under the Story Bridge this morning. They're all here for the Voice for Victims Foundation Climb Against Crime this morning. A whole bunch of them going up. We're broadcasting till midday here today. Hey, just on Wheelbarrow Dave, I got a lovely text from Catherine in Ipswich. She said, Jason, Dave is a champion. I see there's a Facebook page called Just a Bit Further with a link to donate. Well done, Dave. Beautiful man, beautiful story. Just a good country bloke doing this in honour of his beautiful wife,

0: Judy. News coming up in just a moment with Chloe. After the news, I think Tom Tate has had it too good for too long. Tom, it's time to take some accountability. I'll tell you why next.
1: Beenleigh, Bracken Ridge, Bowen Hills, Boondall. 4BC is Brisbane. News.
2: It's 7 o'clock. Good morning. I'm Chloe Affleck. A government minister says a police investigation must run its course amid concerns about the security at defence bases. Defence personnel are raising concerns about security measures at Australian military facilities after a man broke into an RAAF base, Darwin, assaulted an ADF member, then fled in a stolen vehicle. Nationals leader Matt Canavan has told Today the alleged incident raises broader questions which also need to be examined.
3: There should be a full investigation involved the Commonwealth government here, because it doesn't just involve, of course, the potential charges against this individual. There's a broader issue here to make sure our defence bases are secure.
2: The Gold Coast mayor has stormed out of a press conference following questions regarding his trip to the US. Tom Tate claims he had dinner with President Donald Trump and his family at Mar-a-Lago property earlier this year. Claims the Trump's organisation denies. Mr. Tate swore at an ABC reporter before walking out. Families experiencing homelessness will not be permitted to stay at Moreton Bay Council's campgrounds for rough sleepers. Conditions released on Tuesday reveal those seeking to camp at the Petrie grounds will be required to register with council, hold valid ID, and be over 18 years of age. Pets will also not be permitted at the site. Wagering operator Dabble Sports has been fined $1 million for breaching gambling self-exclusion rules. An investigation found Dabble failed to close 157 wagering accounts after account holders registered with BetStop self-exclusion scheme. ACMA member Caroline Ledgewood says it's one of the highest penalties ever imposed.
4: It signals how serious a breach this was. The $1 million penalty it will act as an important deterrent not only to Dabble but to other licensed wagering operators.
2: One of South Australia's notorious Snowtown killers is being released from jail. The parole watchdog signing off on releasing James Velasquez, who pleaded guilty to four of the murders. It comes after the state government failed in its bid to block his parole. SA Attorney General Khayyam Maher says it's a development some will take heart.
5: It is a very difficult thing for those who are still around who remember what happened so well. Yeah, our heart goes out to the families of victims.
2: Also making news, ferry services are running this morning with industrial action called off, and new home sales in Australia have crashed by almost 20% in the space of 3 months. To finance, the Dow Jones has closed down 328 points to 52,093. One Australian dollar is buying 71.3 US cents.
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2: The Dolphins boss is hopeful the team can keep the majority of players coming off contract. 14 players are due to become free agents in November, but Chief Executive Terry Reader says they can get the balance right. Meantime, Cooper Clark has been named Rugby League Player Association's Rookie of the Year after a breakout year at the Storm. He's told Sports Today it's a bit surreal running out with players he grew up watching.
6: Watching a lot of the like older forwards now, and the one for me was Joe Tarpany, because I idolised him growing up and he was my favourite player for a while. So, yeah, when we played Canberra, it was a bit weird.
2: And Matt Renshaw and Nathan Ellis have starred for the Australians as they secured a 59-run win for their first one-day international against Zimbabwe. It's 7:04.
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8: In Holland Park West, there's a crash on the Pacific Motorway inbound at Gaza Road, and delays are heavy now back to 8 Mile Plains. Delays on the Ipswich Motorway inbound through Redbank to Goodna, then from Darra to Oxley. It's slow on the Centenary Highway inbound in Springfield Central, then Darra to the Jindalee Bridge. Moggill Road is slow inbound from Pullenvale to Kenmore, the M1 northbound Logan home to Slacks Creek, and the Bruce Highway southbound, Deception Bay to Mango Hill. With traffic every 10 minutes, it's Olympia on 4BC.
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2: Partly cloudy over Brisbane with the chance of a shower this morning, reaching a top of 25 degrees in the city, 26 in Ipswich and 23 on the Bayside. Looking ahead, partly cloudy tomorrow with a top of 23, cloudy skies on Friday 24 and sunshine across the weekend. On Moreton Bay, northwesterly winds up to 15 knots. Right now, it's 15 degrees at Ashgrove. I'm Chloe Affleck. 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
0: Yeah, welcome back to the program. It is Wednesday morning. We're doing it live under the Story Bridge. A whole bunch of important people about to climb the bridge, and they're doing it for a good reason. They're supporting the Voice for Victims Foundation, Climb Against Crime. We are outside the Story Bridge Adventure Climb, and we've got business leaders from around Brisbane, and I tell you what, and some other important... I just saw Dan Purdy walking around, just in a T-shirt and shorts. It's freezing down here this morning, so a whole bunch of important people as well. Gary Hargrave's here too, if you want to pop in and say good day. Just give him a bit of a poke before he goes on air this morning. You can support and donate by searching Climb Against Crime. It's 7 past 7.
1: People you know, opinions that matter, news you can trust. And now, Jason Matthews comments.
0: You would have seen the news. We spoke about it off the top of the show this morning at 5 o'clock. Tom Tate and that press conference yesterday. It seems he seems to believe scrutiny is something that applies to everybody but Tom Tate. Now, the Gold Coast mayor is used to getting a pretty easy run. I've worked in the Gold Coast media. He never gets questioned about anything, and most of the interviews are light. And let's be honest, there's the Gold Coast Bulletin newspaper, Nine News down there, and basically the ABC and some commercial stations that go pretty easy on him. But outside of that, there aren't many people consistently asking him hard questions. I've been in that media circle down there, and I can tell you that's the truth. And yesterday, when the ABC did exactly ask him a tougher question, well, he told the journalist to F off and stormed away.
12: I say that recreation meant very. It's private, the payment. I just told you the invoice is payment. Why are you so aggressive? Are you from the ABC?
13: Yes.
12: Yeah, F off.
0: Look, normally I agree with Tom Tate. But, you know, I've got to say, what was the outrageous question that was asked? did he actually have dinner with Donald Trump and his family at Mar-a-Lago? That was the question. Tate previously claimed they shared tomahawk steaks and expensive wine, but the White House denied Trump and Melania had dinner with the group, while the Trump organisation called Tate's account a complete fabrication. Now, a Gold Coast real estate agent who says he was there has backed Tate, claiming Trump sat with the group for more than an hour. So we have completely conflicting accounts, and that is precisely why journalists are entitled to ask a question. Did you have dinner? And instead of clearing it up, Tate loses his temper and abuses the reporter. But why? Was the dinner talked up to help justify what was initially a ratepayer-back trip, maybe? Was it to make the mayor sound more important? I genuinely don't know, but Gold Coast ratepayers deserve a straight answer. Council records, records show ratepayers paid almost $33,000 for flights covering Italy, Dubai, Florida, Los Angeles and home. There was reportedly no written invitation to Mar-a-Lago, little documentation about what happened there, and Tate has refused to release the invoice. And now he's returned from Greece after signing a sister city agreement with ancient Olympia. We don't know yet what that final cost is or who actually paid for that trip, but after taxpayers funded almost $33,000 in flights for his February international junket, I think ratepayers and journalists are entitled to ask the question. And at what point do these international fact-finding missions, i.e. junkets and networking tours, become just one giant ratepayer junket? Let's be honest. Mr. Mayor, criticism comes with the job. And you've had it too good for too long. You don't get to spend public money, make grand claims, and then tell journalists to get lost when they ask for evidence. It doesn't work like that, mate. And I honestly think he's taken the P155 out of Gold Coast ratepayers. They're the ones paying for it. So if you haven't done it, just come clean. 133-882 is our open line. If you want to have your say on this morning, it's 11 past 7. I'll have a chat with one of the brave participants gearing up to climb the Story Bridge this morning right here on 4BC Breakfast.
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8: In Holland Park West, there's a crash on the Pacific Motorway inbound at Gaza Road. Delays are back to 8 Mile Plains. It's heavy on the M1 northbound, Logan Home to Slacks Creek and the Centenary Highway inbound in Springfield Central. Then from Richlands to the Jindalee Bridge. Slow as well on the Captain Cook Bridge heading into the city. And the Bruce Highway southbound from North Lakes down to Griffin. Delays also for the Gateway Motorway southbound in Deegan. With traffic every 10 minutes, it's Olympia on 4BC.
0: Thank you, Olympia. 12 past 7. Coming up before 8 o'clock this morning, I've got a pass for 4 to go to Festa Italia. I promised yesterday I wasn't going to do my Italian accent, didn't I? Okay. Your chance to win a pass for 4 to go to Festa Italia. That's how you say it. Right. Celebrate Italian culture, food, family, and 10,000 cannolis. 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
0: It is a 7:15. We are live under the Story Bridge here for Voice for Victims Foundation's Climb Against Crime. We'll talk to one of those victims in just a moment. Don't forget too, 50 grand up for grabs with 4BC's rumour file coming up after 8 o'clock this morning. If you've got one for us, I'd love to hear about it. 133-882. 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We do that with thanks to Watch Smoke Alarms. As I said, we're broadcasting live from Story Bridge this morning for the Climb Against Crime. I've chickened out. I'm not doing it. I think I've I exceed the weight limit for the bridge. So that's my excuse, and that's why I'm not doing it this morning. But today marks National Victims of Crime Day. And participants are scaling the bridge to raise funds for the Voice for Victims Foundation, a wonderful cause. Finally, victims are getting a voice. One of those climbers joining us this morning is Chris Sanders. Chris, thanks for joining us this morning.
20: No problem at all, mate. Thanks
0: now, mate,
20: you.
0: You're an army vet whose life changed in December 2023 when you were violently attacked by a teenager at the Alexandra Hills Shopping Centre. Now, you survived. This is incredible. You survived a collapsed lung from being stabbed with a knife attached to knuckle dusters and then had to endure a frustrating journey through the justice system. Now, you're climbing today in support of this wonderful foundation. An army vet just at a shopping centre and this attack occurred. Like, why?
20: Unknown. I mean, no one these days would understand why these people are doing this sort of crime. I was in my car actually leaving the shopping centre and kicked and punched the car and didn't get out to start with. So put the window down and that's where it started from there. And ended up sorting one of the five out and he followed me back into the shopping centre and that's where he stabbed me. So he stabbed me and slashed me and filled up my lung with blood. So
0: that's incredible, mate. How frightening.
20: Very frightening. Very frightening. Still is. I mean, still get flashbacks to this day. Yeah, yeah, very much so.
0: And it was am I right in saying 17-year-old?
20: He was 17 at the time, yes. And there was 17, two 16s, and two 15-year-olds.
0: And not provoked, nothing. You were just an innocent victim on the day.
20: Just leaving the shopping centre, kicked and punched the car, so I stopped.
0: And sadly, that's not the only time we hear about that.
20: Never.
0: These stories happen every day, don't they?
20: Every single day, yep.
0: The physical wounds are just part of the story. You had a really tough time dealing with the court system. And the offender sentencing, how frustrating was that to navigate that process?
20: Probably more frustrating than the injury itself. But knowing that he kept getting in and going out on bail all the time, it was just felt like it was a never-ending roller coaster. You know, like just kept going round and round and round in circles.
0: And then re-offending, I believe.
20: Re-offending every single time. So he'd be out for a week and he'd be back inside.
0: Why is it so important then? I mean, I think the question's obvious, but I'll let you express it in your words, that victims have an organisation like the Voice for Victims Foundation in their corner during those difficult times.
20: It's without Voice for Victims, I don't know where I'd be. Even to this day, the support that you still get from them, it means a hell of a lot to a victim. And it was only on Monday that a friend of mine, whose wife was assaulted, and now I've spoken to Natalie and Trudy this morning and we're going to start, you know, helping them out as well. So it's good to know that it's an ongoing thing, and you've got a special group of people that actually reach out to you, help you out. Really steer you along the path to try and get some sort of normality back in your life, if I could say that. So,
0: Chris, how hard is it to go to the shopping centre?
20: Very hard.
0: Is it?
20: Yeah.
0: Just
20: still
0: a
20: is.
0: Simple
20: I won't change. Yeah, I won't change shopping centres. I'm not going to let them have the win and the success of it. So, but I don't think why I should have to change.
0: No.
20: I've done nothing wrong. So, and the more I can sit down and show my appearances, it's more strength within me that I can keep trying to gain.
0: I was going to ask that. Is that what keeps you going? I've got to show these bastards?
20: Pretty much.
0: Yeah.
20: Yeah, so
0: Pardon my French, but yeah. I'm feeling angry for you, mate.
20: Yeah, I mean...
0: Why should you change your life?
20: Exactly. I'm not going to, and I never will. The only thing I'm going to do is keep looking forward. I've had to look back and, you know, I mean, hide myself from a lot of things, and now it's a case of where I need to start making a few things better, and the change has gone on the negative side of things for me since the event, which has been a lot, but it's now time to sit there and focus on moving forward and getting through my pain still, but helping others that it's just happened to.
0: You know what really annoys me, and my listeners will be feeling the same thing this morning going to work. You defended our country. You know what I mean? You're a vet. And these little so-and-sos don't care about that. You're giving them the freedoms to actually allow them to walk the streets and have a life and have a pretty good life here in Australia.
20: Correct, yeah.
0: And they go and attack a bloke who's helped defending that. I think it's disgusting and it makes me so mad.
20: Yep. No, I totally agree. I mean, it's from one thing to another these days, and you just think that where's it starting from? So it's obviously starting in the house.
0: Yep.
20: And we've got to look at, you know, not just a small picture. It's got to, you know, be a wider picture to start bringing, you know, a lot more justice to these juveniles, and not just juveniles, but even adults, so that they can turn around and forget about the crime, and you're not going to get away with it.
0: Yeah,
20: anymore.
0: Good on.
20: So I'll keep the fight going as long as I know I can. That'll never stop.
0: Good on you. How important is this climb today for your recovery?
20: It's good.
0: Is it?
20: I'm going to be doing it with basically a family
0: nice.
20: Of victims that you know, grew together and met from unfortunate ways, but we all stick together, have each other's back, and help each other through everything. And it's going to be another part of it today.
0: You're not a sook like me. You're not scared of heights, right?
20: Not at all.
0: You didn't have to answer it so quickly.
20: I heard we weren't using a harness.
0: I think you have to.
20: Yeah.
0: I think it's in the documentation
20: certainly
0: that
20: is,
0: you'll
20: yeah.
0: sign.
20: Yep.
0: But, mate, good luck with that today. And I hope it helps you in some little way. Move forward. And I tell you what, Chris, I commend you for coming on 4BC today and just sharing your story with us, mate. And I hope you're okay. And if you ever need more support, well, obviously, this wonderful organisation is here to help you as well, Voice for Victims, mate.
20: I appreciate that. And I just want to, you know, shout out to everyone that's been donating towards the foundation. Without those funds, I mean, you know, it's a long process, and every dollar goes, you know, to a good cause, and it's greatly appreciated.
0: Mate, it's been an honour to actually speak to you this morning. Thank you for everything you've done for our country as well, and I hope it gets better.
20: Great, thanks very much, mate.
0: Thanks a lot. Chris Sanders joining us this morning here on 4BC Breakfast, 22 past 7. Today's a great day. We've got a second Who Said What up next, and I'll tell you what I heard on The Chase last night. It's just ripe for the picking, this show. I'll get to it next on 4BC.
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21: There's a crash on the Pacific Motorway inbound at Garza Road in Holland Park West, and delays are heavy back to 8 Mile Plains. Slow for the M1 northbound, Logan Home to Slacks Creek, and the Ipswich Motorway is heavy inbound through Redbank and Goodna, also from Darra to Oxley. Delays on the Centenary Highway inbound in Springfield Central, then through Kamira, then from Darra to the Jindalee Bridge, and the Bruce Highway southbound North Lakes to Mango Hill. With traffic every 10 minutes, it's Olympia on 4BC.
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0: It's 26 past 7. Transurban's traffic team tell us drivers are saving up to 12 minutes this morning using Clem 7 and Airport Link from the Gabba to the airport. Quicker trips with Transurban, operator of Links, 133-882 is our open line. If you want to have your say on anything this morning, we do that with thanks to Watch Smoke Alarms. Darren's in Callumvale. Good morning, Darren.
23: Good morning, James. How are you, buddy?
0: Mate, I'm good. You want to do a birthday shout-out this morning, mate.
23: I do. I just want to wish my old man, Philip Callumvale, a very happy 73rd birthday today.
0: Rightio. What do you get a bloke who's 73?
23: Well, I don't know. I got him a Harley for his 60th. So, yeah.
0: Stop it.
23: Yeah, so. But anyway, that's all right. We'll work something out for him.
0: I'm sorry, we can't move away from a Harley. Like, there's no way you can top that. Maybe do what I do. I have a tradition in my family. We just give someone a card and some scratchies.
23: Nah, look, he gets a lot of love. So, yeah, and his lovely Fantastic. Wife, Mum, so, Pam, yeah.
0: Does he still get out on the Harley, by the way?
23: No, we had to retire it. There's been a few crazies out there. He got a bit intimidated by all those car drivers. So, yeah.
0: Yeah. All right, mate. Well, listen, happy birthday to your Phil. Old man. Is he listening now, Phil?
23: I hope so. Yeah, I just got off the phone from him saying I wished them a happy birthday myself, and I thought, oh, well, I'll see if it comes through by the time I get to work. So,
0: beautiful. Yeah. All right, mate. Consider it done. 73rd birthday to your dad this morning. Thanks, Darren.
23: Appreciate it. Thanks,
0: Jay. See you, mate. 133-882 if you want to send someone a birthday greeting today. Here, should we do that? We should do a birthday book. Just throwing ideas out there. 4BC Breakfast.

0: You know, it's my favourite part of the day. So good today. We're doing two of them. Who said what here on 4BC Breakfast? It's those funny little moments, you know, when you're scrolling on social media and you see something, oh, I'm going to send this to my friends. Well, we're your friends. Share it with us as well. Or you may see something on the TV that you want to share with us as well. You can do so. 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You know I love The Chase. I watch the last half of that with Larry every night. I can't miss it. I like to I think the questions are getting easier, by the way, because I'm definitely not getting smarter. That aside, I love it, the chats that Larry just has with the contestants. This is hard work for Larry. He's doing a lot of heavy lifting, and one of the contestants last night started telling the story of what happened to him at a comedy club in New York.
1: Alex is here now. Hello. Nice to see you.
2: Hello, Larry.
1: You were at a comedy club, and what happened?
2: I was in a comedy club in New York, and we perched up at the bar, sat in an empty seat, and the bartender said to me, you're in this gentleman's seat, and I turned, it was John McEnroe on my right, and stupidly I said, hey, you're Johnny McEnroe. And then he just looked at me and said, you're in my wife's seat.
0: That's the whole thing. He said, wow, I'm John That's it? That was the story. He sat in John McEnroe's stool last night. Come on, Larry, you need to work on these stories. 133-882 is our open line. It's news time right now.
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4: It's 7:30. Good morning. I'm Chloe Affleck. Defence personnel are sounding the alarm over security measures at military facilities across Australia. An investigation is underway after a man stormed RAAF base Darwin, assaulted an ADF member and stole a vehicle. Back home, fire has caused significant damage to a business on the Gold Coast. Emergency crews were called to the blaze at Jacob's Well just after 10 last night. The inferno was extinguished a short time later and there are no injuries reported. A crime scene has been declared with investigations into the cause ongoing. Westpac claims a massive AI rollout is driving major efficiency gains despite rising safety warnings. Jack Fenwick reports.
5: The bank has revealed over 70% of its 35,000 workers now use AI daily, up from 14% in January. Executives say the tech shaved 2 years off a major system migration for just $17,000 in software tokens. Massive savings are also reported across mortgage processing, removing 250,000 manual tasks a year. However, the rapid push comes as industry experts warn of severe risks from data breaches to rogue automated behaviour. Jack Fenwick reporting.
4: Hundreds of jobs are in limbo after Q Clothing Co. and its sister fashion brand, Veronica Main, entered into voluntary administration. Both brands have 51 stores across Australia and New Zealand. A sales process seeking offers for the business is underway. Brisbane remains the country's top-performing capital for property resale gains. Latest data from Cotality shows 99.8% of houses turned a profit, outpacing the national average of 95.4%. Head of research Gerard Burke says national profit margins are starting to slim.
6: Brisbane values are now in decline as well, but at a very early stage, and particularly hold time is the critical factor. So people who have bought 5-10 years ago are in a position where they can profitably resell the property that's likely to persist for some time to come.
4: And crime victims, advocates and supporters are gathering at the Story Bridge this morning for the Climb Against Crime campaign. To mark National Victims of Crime Day, and a number of participants are scaling the bridge to raise funds for the Voice for Victims Foundation. Army veteran Chris Sanders was attacked by a teenager at a shopping centre in 2023. He's told Jason Matthews the court and sentencing process was the most frustrating part.
7: Without Voice for Victims, I don't know where I'd be. 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
4: To finance, one Australian dollar is buying 71.3 US cents.
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4: The Brisbane Lions are gearing up for their fifth consecutive preliminary final this Saturday. They'll travel to Melbourne this week for the do-or-die clash at the MCG against Hawthorn. Midfielder Josh Dunkley says a Lions three-peat is not top of mind for the players.
8: You know, that's more the exterior noise is the three-peat kind of thing, but we're all just excited about the opportunity that's in front of us this week, and that's the Hawks, who played some really good finals footy against Freo a couple of weeks ago. So we're not looking too far ahead. We're staying in the moment.
4: Audio thanks to Fox Footy. Meantime, pressure is mounting in Tasmania for the state to share hosting the AFL's gather-round once the Tassie Devils enter the league in 2028. It's 26-8. That's the latest news and sport.
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10: There's a crash on the Pacific Motorway inbound at Gaza Road in Holland Park West, with delays now reaching back to the M1, back to Underwood. The M1 is also heavy northbound from Logan Home to Slacks Creek. Logan Motorway westbound delays in Druvale, also in Elland Grove, and the Ipswich Motorway inbound in Redbank, then from Waco to Oxley. Slow for the Centenary Highway inbound Darra to Jindalee, and Moggle Road inbound from Kenmore to Indooroopilly. With traffic every 10 minutes, it's Olympia on 4BC.
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4: Partly cloudy over Brisbane with the chance of a shower this morning, reaching a top of 25 degrees in the city, 26 in Ipswich and 23 on the Bayside. Looking ahead, partly cloudy tomorrow with a top of 23, cloudy skies on Friday 24 and sunshine across the weekend. On Moreton Bay, northwesterly winds 10 to 15 knots, seas below 1 metre. Right now, it's 16 degrees at Woody Point. I'm Chloe Affleck. More news at 8 on Brisbane's 4BC.
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0: It is 23 to 8. Welcome back to the program. We are doing it live under the Story Bridge. What a beautiful morning it is in Brisbane this morning. The sun is shining, blue sky everywhere. A whole bunch of very important people about to climb the Story Bridge for Voice for Victims, Climb Against Crime today. It's wonderful. The guys at Adventure Climb, Story Bridge Adventure Climb, have gotten on board with this as well. You can support and donate by searching Climb Against Crime today and support everyone who's getting up there. Not for me. It's too high. I'm a chicken. Gary, we can't send him up there either because he's over the age limit. So we're sending Carla Binnaska up today. She's brave. And she's wearing a very big hat for everybody here on 4BC. There's a bloke yelling at me and abusing me in the background. That is actually Gary Hargrave. I just want you to know that. 133-882, if you want to get involved in the show this morning. This guy is now packed up. I'm surprised he's talking to us. He's on holidays. He survived another season. Benny Hunt from the Brisbane Broncos joins us every Wednesday throughout the season. Benny, how's holidays going, mate? Are you in the spa this morning?
16: Nah, mate, just enjoying a nice coffee this morning and taking it easy. And I love the way you describe me, survived another season.
0: Well, I don't mean it. I don't mean it like that. But I mean, you've got to the end. You've got a contract next year, so now you've got some time off. Can you just tell the listeners how long do you actually have off now until you go back to training? Because do the older blokes get longer time off?
16: Yeah, we get a little bit of extra time off. In the RLPA, we've negotiated that if you've played more than five seasons, you get 9 weeks, and if you're less than that, you get 7 weeks. So, yeah, we've got a decent amount of time off at the minute.
0: And any surgery or any little procedures that you have to go, because this is the time that surgeons are making an absolute mozza, particularly knee surgeons. Yeah. Are you all clear, Benny? You don't need anything done, do you?
16: Oh, I'm all clear for the minute. I wouldn't mind getting my nose straightened out so I can breathe properly, but the surgeons have told me I've got to wait till the end of my career to do that, so that might be next year.
0: Well, you don't want to break it again, do you?
16: Exactly.
0: You know what we should do next year, if you decide to come back to this rabble of this breakfast program, I reckon we should get you, like we do a GoFundMe to get a really good nose job for Ben, and then the listeners pick the nose you get.
16: Look, I'm all for the GoFundMe. I don't know if I want to let these listeners on this wild show pick my nose.
0: Yeah, that doesn't make sense, does it? Hey, Brisbane Broncos awards night on Monday night. Xavier Willison, he took out the player of the year. Well deserved, right?
16: Yeah, definitely, mate. It was a great night and, yeah, definitely well-deserved by Big Xavier. He was our most consistent and I think he played every game this year and, you know, he came along in leaps and bounds. He just seemed to get better as the year went on and I'm looking forward to what he can produce for us again next year.
0: Yeah, and obviously he's contract negotiations at the moment. How important is he to the future of the Broncos?
16: Oh, extremely important, mate. You know, get young front rowers of his calibre come along very often. And when you've got one at your club like him, you know, obviously we've lost Payne. So if you've got one like him, you need to keep him around. And, you know, I've had some conversations with Big X and you know, I understand he loves living in Brizzy and he wants to be here. So surely they can work it out.
0: Is that his nickname, Big X?
16: Big X, yeah. Big X or Big Willie. Xavier Wilson is Big Willie.
0: Yeah, no, I got it. See, maybe I should be called the Big J. What do you think?
16: Yeah, I can go with that.
0: What about Big Ben? I mean, that's never been used before. Hey, just what about the tribute for Reno? I mean, my feelings about Reno being a South supporter. He's a little legend. But that tribute from Jai Arrow and the Harker too, were there many dry eyes in the house, mate?
16: Oh, mate, it was unbelievable. Like, the Hucker, the boys were literally talking across our table as he was up on stage trying to sort it out, work it out, because it wasn't planned. So, all the Polynesian boys just, worked that out themselves and got up and did it. And, mate, it was an unbelievable tribute, you know, from the whole club and, you know, from those boys that got up and did that.
0: Yeah, it was incredible. And the Jai farewell, I mean, how good was that?
16: Yep. Yeah, mate, that definitely, brought some tears into the place for sure. And, yeah, it definitely got me, I can tell you that. It was very emotional and very moving for sure.
0: Yeah, beautiful send-off for a great player from the Bronx. Hey, just on the finals action that we saw on the weekend, geez, the Dolphins were really impressive. Ben, is it true that, you know, the team with the best defence at this time of the year is the ones likely to win the premiership?
16: Mate, generally it is, yeah, for sure. And I kind of thought, you know, through most of the year, that might be the Dolphins' Achilles heel, but their defence over in New Zealand, I thought, was the best it's been all year. And, you know, if they can keep that up, you know, going into the next, you know, few games, I think they're a proper chance, you know, of winning the grand final, because we all know how well they can attack, but it's their defence that let them down. And, you know, that was some of the best defence I've seen from them last week. So it's exciting for them.
0: Incredible. It was incredible. One try by the Warriors at home. That was it was like an old-fashioned finals game where the Warriors just kept slotting all these penalty goals, wasn't it?
16: Yeah, it was, mate. It was a bit of a strange one. You don't really see that many penalty goals at all in a game. And, you know, Warriors were probably on top, you know, for 50, 60 minutes of that game. And, you know, it probably came back to hurt them that they did take all those penalty goals because, you know, that last sort of 25 minutes, Hammer decided to put the foot down and it was all game over.
0: Will the Warriors bounce back this weekend?
16: Oh, I think they will, mate, yep. As gutsy and as good as Knights have been this year and surprised everyone, I think Knights will be too good for them this week.
0: Rightio. The Warriors would be too good for the Knights. Yeah, I put last weekend's performance by the Rabbitohs out of my mind. But and the Roosters, that Roosters-Penrith game, it was probably the game of the year. The Roosters, yep. Will they get the job done?
16: Oh, I'm a bit on the fence with this one. I really think
0: the Sharkies,
16: they
0: really
16: should. But the Sharks just seem to, you know, Craig Fitzgibbon was at the Roosters, and every time they play, it's a really good game, and yeah, Sharks play really well against them. So, but I'm going to tip the Roosters, but I think it'll be a cracking game.
0: All right, mate. There's some good footy around this weekend. Thanks for your time. And you know what? All seriousness, thank you for taking some time out of your holiday to jump on the line this morning.
16: No worries at all, mate. Always happy to have a chat.
0: All right, Benny Hunt from the Brisbane Broncos, now in his off-season, enjoying a latte on holidays. And you heard it first. He does not want any of our listeners to pick his nose. I think he could have worded that a little bit better. 4BC Breakfast, 16 to 8. Tim Nichols, well, is his new nickname Teflon? He's thrown Jared Blay under the bus. I'll share how that happened with you next here on 4BC Breakfast.
3: 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Got something you want to say? You're in the right place. 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
10: There's a crash on the Pacific Motorway inbound at Garza Road in Holland Park West and delays are heavy back to the M1 to Underwood. It's also slow on the M1 northbound from Logan Home to Slacks Creek. Delays also for Beaudesert Road northbound from Parkinson to Callumbale and the Gateway Motorway northbound from Callumbale to Mackenzie. Delays on the Centenary Highway inbound Richlands to Jindalee and Moggill Road inbound Kenmore to Indooroopilly. With traffic every 10 minutes, it's Olympia on 4BC.
0: Thank you, Olympia. 133-882 is our open line right now. 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I better audit that just to make sure that's true. 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But be caller 7 now. 133-882. 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
0: 13 away from 8, Jean from 17 Mile Rocks will take her husband and friends who are Italian. Ooh, this is going to be tough going with Italians. Will they be judgy? But it's going to be a big weekend. It is Festitalia happening this Sunday at the RNA Showgrounds. Brilliant day out. Italian culture, food, family, and 10,000 cannoli. I'm not joking about the 10,000 cannoli, by the way. You just got to get there before me because there'll be a lot less. Well done, Gene. I hope you enjoy that this weekend with yourself and your three friends. An embarrassing political rift has opened at the top of the Crisafulli government, with Health Minister Tim Nicholls revealing Deputy Premier Jared Blay was fully briefed on a major ambulance dispatch failure right before Blay told reporters he was still waiting for details.
1: We're getting further information. We're getting more information from the Queensland Ambulance Service at the moment.
0: The mess surrounds a massive computer-aided dispatch outage on September 3, which forced Queensland Ambulance Service staff to manage 000 calls manually, leaving paramedics unable to see real-time updates and causing hundreds of jobs to back up in queues. Now, despite acting as Premier the next day, Blay repeatedly dodged questions about patient safety and claimed he was still seeking information, deferring all queries to Nicholls, who was interstate. That means you're not going to get answers. We know how this works. However, Nicholls confirmed in Parliament on Tuesday that both he and the Deputy Premier had received full briefings from the QAS prior to Blay's press conference.
19: The Deputy Premier was, of course, fully briefed on circumstances, as was I.
0: Good old Tim Nicholls throwing his teammate under the bus. Incredible, eh? Do we give him a new nickname? Teflon Tim. I don't know. But I'm telling you, if there's someone I'm going to rob a bank with, it's not Tim Nicholls. He'll throw you under the... It was Matthews. It wasn't me. Incredible stuff. I can't wait to see this. Could you imagine being the fly on the wall in that meeting afterwards? Would have been incredible. Labor has seized on the clash, of course, accusing Blay of intentionally deceiving Queenslanders while claiming Nicholls threw one of his own colleagues straight under the bus. Well, we can all see that. I can't wait for the follow-up on this. 133-882 is our open line. If you want to have your say on anything this morning here on 4BC Breakfast, the rumour file coming up after 8 o'clock. New time of 8:25. 50 grand up for grabs on the rumour file. If you've heard something that's happening and you want to let us know, you can do so. 133-882 is our open line. We've got an actual ridiculous rumour file this morning from one of our listeners yesterday on the email. It's really, really ridiculous. Even I'm not falling for this one. I'll play that for you at 8:25 this morning. You can also email us breakfast at 4bc.com.au. 50 grand up for grabs at the end of the year. Thanks to our great friends at Watch Smoke Alarms. 9 to 8, 4BC Breakfast.
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10: There's a crash on the Pacific Motorway inbound at Gaza Road in Holland Park West, with heavy delays reaching back along the M1 back to Underwood. It's also slow on the M1 northbound from Tanimera to Slacks Creek. Ipswich Motorway is heavy inbound in Goodnar, then from Wacol to Oxley. The Centenary Highway inbound in Springfield, then Darra to the Jindalee Bridge. Delays also on Gympie Road in both directions from Chermside through to Kedron. With traffic every 10 minutes, it's Olympia on 882 4BC.
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0: it's all, always a case of not my fault, look over there.
1: Type yeah, of right. Thing, you know what I've learned from this, Dave? I'm not going to rob a bank with Tim Nichols. He will dob you in as quick as possible. Thank you for your call, 133-882. Keep your thoughts coming through about this. Hey, I want to get your feedback about this morning. How do you feel about a glamping situation for the 2032 Olympic Games? There's claims that Brisbane will need to roll out temporary holiday parks, pop-up campgrounds and floating hotels to house the massive influx of visitors expected for the Brisbane Games. Now, with Queensland facing a massive 11,000-room hotel shortfall ahead of the Games, industry experts at the Committee for Brisbane event outlined several creative solutions to avert a major accommodation crisis. Now, Camplify Chief Executive Justin Hales, which is a wonderful service, by the way, Camplify, urge state and local governments to convert open spaces across Brisbane into temporary RV parks connected to public transport hubs. I mean, RVs, I get. Are we encouraging people coming for the Olympics to pitch a tent? Or just grab a swag from BCF and away you go? I hope not. Well, cruise terminal executives suggested berthing four large cruise ships at the Port of Brisbane to house up to 10,000 guests. I think that's the smartest idea. And again, it's not a new idea. It's happened in other cities who have hosted the Olympics. And to me, that makes a lot of sense. Meanwhile, student housing operators are lobbying for university semesters to be shifted so up to 20,000 student beds can be unlocked for athletes, support staff and tourists, mirroring models used in London and LA. I give that the tick of approval as well. Let's chuck the journos, the media, you know, the bludgers that come out to check out the games, those hanger-oners, let's chuck them in that. I wouldn't be chucking tourists in it. But again, that's a fair idea. I don't mind that. I just don't know whether we want to send people camping. Come out to our Olympics. It's a great event. I am looking forward to it. You just bring your own tent. I just don't think I like that idea. And with short-stay platforms like Airbnb also planning major supply drives for local homeowners to rent out spare rooms, Brisbane is going to have to get very creative very fast. Look, I've got thoughts around Airbnb, and I might share that with you tomorrow because I think there's a way that we can help solve our housing crisis in Brisbane. I'll have more to say on that. But, I mean, Airbnb are already doing that. And you will find that a lot of people in Brisbane, and maybe you're one of them. I know I did it when the Commonwealth Games were on the Gold Coast ages ago. We left town and rented our house out. We were encouraged to do that by the Mayor Tom Tate. And then halfway through the Com Games, he's saying, oh, can everyone come back home? Too late, mate. I'm in Bali. I ain't going anywhere. So no doubt a lot of Brisbane families will do that. Will you do that? Will you rent out your house? You'll probably earn a mozza. 133-882 is our open line. One more. Oh, let's go to Dave in Redbank Plains. Good morning, Dave.
2: Hey, Jason. How are you, mate?
1: Good, thanks.
2: Listen, very rarely do I disagree with you, but I have to disagree with you on this one, mate. We should never have taken on the Olympics. We are cooked. Our roads, our infrastructure. I drive trucks way up north, way out west. Mate, the roads are cooked. The infrastructure's cooked. There's nothing being done about it. You drive through Bundaberg, Gympie and all these places. There are parks full of tents. And I know that's another situation, but you're asking, what, 10, 20, 30, 40,000 people to come over and say, hey, let's have a look at us. We look bad. There's no grey area there, and it doesn't matter if it's Liberal, Labor, One Nation. They are all tarred with the same brush. They talk, but nothing gets done. I literally have to go to a chiropractor once a month to get my back put back in because the Bruce Highway is so cooked. So there's no easy solution to this, mate.
1: All right, Dave, I appreciate the call on that. Unfortunately, we've got them, and we've got to try and do the best with what we've got. But I agree. I don't think we're ready for it, but somehow we've ended up with them, and we've got to get ourselves ready. 133-882, what are your thoughts on Dave's thoughts? News coming up with Chloe in just a moment. If you want to have your say, 133-882. Thanks to Watch Smoke Alarms. 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
4: It's 8 o'clock. Good morning. I'm Chloe Affleck. The federal government says ADF members should feel safe when they're on a defence base. The hunt continues for a man who broke into the RAAF base in Darwin and allegedly assaulted an officer.

0: before stealing a car. Northern Territory Police are investigating Monday's incident. Federal Labor MP Sam Ray has told Today he'll leave it to police to do their work.
1: Well, of course, our defence personnel should be safe on defence
2: bases. Should be, but are they?
1: It's why we should let the Northern Territory Police go through this process, Sylvia, and conduct their investigation as is proper.
2: Should be, but are they safe?
1: Well, again, as I said, they should be safe on defence bases.
0: The Gold Coast mayor has lashed out and sworn at a reporter during a heated press conference. The journalist was probing Tom Tate about an alleged private dinner with the US president and his family when the outburst occurred. The White House and the Trump Organization have both denied the dinner took place. The Youth Justice Minister says they're still working with the United Workers Union in securing a fair deal for detention workers. Staff have been walking off the job, calling for better pay and conditions, as a number of employees face violence during their shifts. Laura Gerber says talks remain ongoing.
3: Under the government, we've implemented our Detention with a Purpose plan, which has a zero tolerance against violence, which empowers our detention centre workers to have mandatory separation periods in our detention centres if youth are violent.
0: The state's peak motoring body is encouraging those heading away these school holidays to prioritise road safety. The reminder from RACQ comes as Queensland records 219 road deaths this year, running counter to a national drop in fatalities. Road Safety Police and Project Lead Joel Tucker says there are ways to ensure a safer journey.
4: It's really important that everyone focuses on getting to their location safely, planning their trips in advance, giving yourself plenty of time to get where you're going, and you know, cooperating with other road users to make sure everyone gets to their destination.
0: 32,000 BYD Shark 6 utes are being recalled because their spare wheels could fall off. Owners are being asked to remove the spare until the recall work can be carried out. And Brisbane is preparing for an influx of Socceroos and Brazilian fans for a mega clash at Suncorp Stadium. Caxton Street will shut down to traffic on September 29 and host a street party ahead of the clash. The tourism minister says the game is bringing a major economic boost to the city. To finance, the Dow Jones is closed down 328 points to 52,093. One Australian dollar is buying 71.3 US cents.
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0: A Broncos veteran is putting the team's cross-city rivalry aside and throwing his support behind the Dolphins' finals campaign. The Finns have locked in their first prelim final following a triumphant win over the Warriors in New Zealand. Ben Hunt has told Jason Matthews they've got a real chance at the premiership.
6: Their defence over in New Zealand, I thought, was the best it's been all year. And, you know, if they can keep that up, you know, going into the next few games, I think they're a proper chance of winning the grand final, because we all know how well they can attack, but it's their defence. Defence had let them down, and you know, that was some of the best defence I've seen from them last week. So,
0: meantime, in the NRLW, the Broncos have named an unchanged lineup for their clash with the Knights. Nathan Ellis has starred with the ball, taking his maiden international 5-4 in the one-day win over Zimbabwe. He finished with 5-31, while Matt Renshaw starred with the bat in the 59-run victory. It's 8:04. That's the latest news and sport.
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5: Lowe's. 4BC traffic thanks to Rochelle, protecting Queensland properties and making spaces better for over 50 years. 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
9: There's a crash on the Pacific Motorway inbound at Garza Road in Holland Park West, and delays are heavy back to the M1 and slow back to Underwood. Delays also on the M1 northbound in Logan Home and in Slacks Creek. In Wacol, there's some debris for the Ipswich Motorway westbound at the centre lane at the Centenary Highway. And delays on the Ipswich Motorway inbound from Wacol to Oxley. slow on the Bruce Highway southbound from Deception Bay down to the Pine River Bridge. With traffic every 10 minutes, it's Olympia on 4BC.
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9: Partly cloudy over Brisbane with the chance of a shower this morning, reaching a top of 25 degrees in the city, 26 in Ipswich and 23 on the Bayside. Looking ahead, partly cloudy tomorrow with a top of 23, cloudy skies on Friday 24 and sunshine across the weekend, a top of 29. On Moreton Bay, northwesterly winds, 10 to 15 knots, seas below 1 metre. Right now, it's 19 degrees at Morningside. I'm Chloe Affleck. 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
14: Welcome back to the program. 133-882 is our open line if you want to get in touch with us about anything this morning. Thanks to Watch Smoke Alarms, the $50,000 rumour file coming up soon. By the way, if it sounds a bit different today, well, we're under the Story Bridge. Voice for Victims Foundation's Climb Against Crime happening this morning. They're about to go up, including our very own Carla Bignaska, who we will have a chat with real soon. Gary's on live after 9 o'clock this morning as well. And if you want to support and donate a lot of these very important business people, there's some politicians here as well. Search Climb Against Crime if you want to make a donation. Just on Dave's comments before the news, one of our listeners saying, you know, this whole Olympics thing is just a mess. We shouldn't be doing it. The roads, transport, everything stuffed. He says he has to go to a chiropractor once a month to get his back sorted. He's a truckie, and because the Bruce is so bad. And Jan's come in on the text saying, totally agree with Dave, the Olympics. Sell them to Sydney and we would still make a profit, spend our own infrastructure, says Janie. Ben says, Dave is on the money. This Olympics project will prove a major embarrassment. Look, we shouldn't have signed up for it in the first place. I agree with that. But we've got them now. We've got to do the best with it. And we've got to think about future generational infrastructure that we can hand over to our kids and our kids' kids. We've got them. We've got to make the best of it. But one of the suggestions that we perhaps camp, you know, that's the answer to housing people that come out of, come on, let's get fair income. It's not the Timu Games. It's the Olympic Games. 133-882 is our open line if you want to have your say this morning. Rightio, I tell you what, there's been a lot of heat in Parliament over the true cost of the upcoming Olympic Games and the state's economic standing. S&P Global recently downgraded Queensland's credit rating for the first time in 17 years. The opposition tried to bring a motion forward to debate the downgrade and demand the immediate publication of all Olympic venue costs. However, the Crisafulli government voted to block that debate from actually happening. Megan Scanlon is the minister, member for Gaven. She's the Shadow Attorney General and Shadow Minister for Housing, and she joins me on the line now. Good morning, Megan.
15: Good morning, Jason. Great to be with you. And I apologise if there's a bit of noise in the background. I've pulled over and two blokes beside me are jump-starting their car, so I hope you can't hear that.
14: No. Well, I've got noise here as well, so my noise might be a little bit louder than yours. I saw your post on social media last night, and I wanted to have a chat with you about this. Why do you think the government voted to block this debate in Parliament? And isn't this just a normal run-of-the-mill thing anyway?
15: Oh, look, it's not a normal run-of-the-mill thing. Like, this is the first time in 17 years that S&P has downgraded our credit rating, and they've pointed to the huge uncertainty around the cost of the games venues and the associated infrastructure. This motion was all about, you know, being open and transparent, which the government clearly doesn't want to be. You know, despite the fact that the LNP have seen this downgrade, they've managed to find the money to give $500 million in a tax-free holiday to Adani. They're building the aquatic stadium that nobody asked for, and they're spending tens of millions of dollars of taxpayers' money on advertising, but yet delayed, you know, critical hospital builds and cut money from domestic and family violence services and crisis accommodation. You know, government is about choices. The government have made deliberate choices that have led to this downgrade, and they're refusing to be transparent. And I think that's the big issue here.
14: Yeah, but didn't the Christopher Foley government, when they come into power, just continue on with your budget anyway? And there are claims here that 10 years of mismanagement in Labor, and let's call a spade, it's got a part of our downgrade as well. So do you actually have a leg to stand on here when you actually criticise the Christopher Foley government for the downgrade?
15: Well, Jason, in September 2024, our AA-plus credit rating had a stable outlook, and that was reaffirmed by S&P after our last budget. And yet we've now had 2 years of the Christopher Foley government, and the very same organisation has decided to downgrade it. So I'm sure the LNP will get out there and try and spin that this is somehow not their fault. The facts here are really clear. S&P had reaffirmed our positive outlook after Labor's last budget. But after 2 years of the Christopher Foley government, they've decided to downgrade our credit rating. You know, David Christopher Foley said that he was going to deliver a superior economic plan. Well, this just demonstrates that that is another broken promise.
14: This Olympic Games, Labor were the government who secured the Games, the 2032 Olympics. Wasn't an event of this scale always going to, I know it was going to be like a toned down Games, but you know, there are arguments today, and I'd like to get your thoughts on this. There are arguments today that was Labor that put us into this mess of having to pay for the Games. What do you say to that?
15: Yeah, well, look, when we bid for the Games, it was supposed to be under the new norm. So using existing infrastructure to deliver the Olympics. What's happened, though, is the Christopher Foley government have come to power after saying they weren't going to build a stadium, and now they are. And they, you know, then put together a panel of people to make recommendations. They've ignored some of those recommendations, and now they're building an aquatic stadium that nobody asked for. So they've made deliberate decisions to increase costs. And people like Cindy Hook have said, basically this delivers no resemblance to what's being delivered in LA, which is not, you know, which is under the new norm arrangements, but what the, you know, the Christopher Foley government is not basically what was signed up to at the time. They are building new infrastructure and ignoring the advice. And I think those are the questions that we should be able to get answers to. How much are all of these projects costing? And they are being deliberately secretive about that, which I think is what frustrates Queenslanders, because, you know, Queenslanders have a right to know, frankly, how much this stuff is costing.
14: And I get that, and I do support you in asking that question, and I think that's a fair question. But having the Olympics, isn't it about generational infrastructure, though? I strongly believe we should be building a brand new stadium. I have no issue with that, because we know how much stadiums can bring in revenue to local economies. We see it around Australia. We see it around the globe. Look at Melbourne last week with the NFL. 101,000 people on a Friday at 10:30 in the morning went to the NFL. That was just an economic win for the state of Victoria. So I think the argument against a stadium, I think that is old school. I think it's something we need for generations to come.
15: And Jason, I think we all accept that we need to move on and get things moving. The issue here, though, is David Christopher Foley said one thing and then did the opposite. So it's a broken promise. And I don't know how people can trust him when he says to them, I'm not going to do something, and then does the complete opposite as he gets elected. But secondly, like, I do think people deserve to know how much this stuff is costing. And that's what they're just keeping secret at the moment. And I think that's really shonky. They should be honest with people about the cost, particularly when there's been a credit rating downgrade, and particularly when they say there's not enough money for crisis accommodation or domestic and family violence prevention, when there's been an understanding of hospitals. Like, those are legitimate issues.
14: All right, Megan Scanlon, I'm with you on that as well. And keep pushing. I think we do have the right to know how much these Olympic Games are going to cost us. But you know what? We've got it, and I think we've got to do a good... the last thing Queenslanders want, Megan, is a Timu Games. We don't want a cheap version that we can't use down the track, because I think that is a waste of money. Hey, appreciate you jumping on this morning. Megan Scanlon, MP, thank you for your time.
15: Thanks for having me.
14: No worries. Quarter past eight. Kenny on 133-882 is in Wacol. Good morning, Kenny.
16: Yeah, good morning, listeners and Jason. Mate, just on Olympics, I heard you talking about it. I really don't think the people in Brisbane are that interested in it. They don't want the chaos. We're broke. We don't need it. And I just don't think they're interested. And I don't think they'll get the crowds, just like the Commonwealth Games. They didn't get the crowds they thought they were going to get. I've got a message for Chris Afurley. He's going to lose government unless he builds some power stations. That's my message.
14: All right, Kenny, very strong message this morning on the line, 133-882. I said it a couple of weeks ago. We've got the games. We've got to embrace it. We've got to make it the best possible, if not just for the world stage, for our future generations. Let's not go cheap on this. But at the same time, I expect to see what the costings are. 133-882, 16 past 8, 4BC Breakfast.
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9: There's a breakdown on Hale Street heading inbound. The right lane is blocked after the Milton Road off-ramp in Petrie Terrace, with delays heavy back along the inner city bypass reaching back to Hurston. That crash is now cleared from the Pacific Motorway inbound in Holland Park West, but delays remain heavy back to the M1 in Underwood. Some debris in Wacol for the Ipswich Motorway westbound centre lane at the Centenary Highway, and delays on the Ipswich Motorway inbound through Redbank and also in Oxley. With traffic every 10 minutes, it's Olympia on 4BC.
14: Thanks, Olympia. 17 past 8. Before 9 o'clock this morning, I'm giving away a family pass to Bluey's World. I tell you what, these are hot tickets. 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Bluey's World are now offering family tickets, admitting four people at a discounted rate. 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I'll give away a family pass before 9 o'clock this morning to caller number 9. 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
14: 19 past 8, the River File coming up soon here on 4BC. 133-882, thanks to Watch Smoke Alarms. Richard's in Wakeley this morning. Good morning, Richard.
23: Morning, Jason. How you going, buddy?
14: Good. Your thoughts on the Olympics?
23: Yeah, look, you've got to remember too, it was Labor that made the promise, and the Liberal Party's there got to now deliver it and fix it up. Liberal Party got handed a terrible economic situation. They're making the best of it they can. I agree, accountability and, you know, transparency. But I think a little bit of slack given to them because maybe if the Liberal Party were in power, they might not have put their hand up to put on the Olympics. I don't know. But it was a gift that was given to them.
14: Well, some say gift. some disagree with that, Richard. I appreciate your time this morning. Daniel says, I'll give her credit for coming on. This is Megan Scanlon. I actually like Megan Scanlon as a politician. Gavin's not far from where I live, and I think she does a good job with the locals as well. Daniel goes on to say we've been downgraded because of the amount of money we are borrowing to build infrastructure for the games that nobody wants. What are your thoughts? 133-882. Actually, Russell Fields here with me this morning as well. Russell, good to see you. Russell's mic's not working. If we could get that turned on. Have we got you now?
1: Can you hear me now?
14: Ah, got you. Beautiful. Yep. Of course, you're the LNP for Cabela Bar. You just heard what Megan Scanlon had to say. And the whole time, I could see you out of the corner of my eye. You were shaking your head. What were you disagreeing about?
1: I disagree with a lot of things, like everybody else does. And, yeah, democracies are there for everybody else's point of view. But I look at it this way. The Olympics is a once-in-a-lifetime opportunity to come to Brisbane. Once-in-a-lifetime opportunity. Anybody who is living in Brisbane now will get to see the Olympics in their hometown and throughout the state. So, and we've got to do the best we can. The last thing we want to do is have it at a venue that's 50 years old and the eyes of the world are upon us and they say, where's Brisbane? Who the hell wants to go there? You've got to make it the biggest, the best you can with the resources you have and the time limit you have. And people will say, wow, if there's a new venue for swimming, Victoria Park, all the other venues that are around the state, people will say, wow, what a good place this is. Let's go to Brisbane. Let's go to Queensland. Yep. And that generational, benefits will be there for years and years to come, long after the Olympics.
14: Now, you've got a dicky knee. That's why you're not climbing the Story Bridge this morning. And for those who don't remember, your son Matthew was killed alongside his pregnant fiancée by a teenager in a stolen car on Australia Day 2021. How important is a day like today? I mean, you're a wonderful supporter of Voice for Victims. How important is today?
1: It's a very important day. Like all of their days, all fundraising days, Voice for Victims are a support group that, unfortunately for us, we got no support whatsoever from the government. Support groups like Voice for Victims weren't around at the time. Once they come on board, they help us out the little part they did when we were involved with them. And, look, it's good to see that the days like today in the forefront of their minds to make sure victims, all victims of crime, and are getting assistance or got access to assistance what they need.
14: All right, mate, good to see you again. You look after that dicky knee.
1: Too easy. I'll go to physio. I'll get it ready for next year.
14: Beautiful. And Carla Bidnarska, she's the brave one from 4BC. You're going up.
2: I am indeed. What a wonderful morning. There's not even a whisper of a breeze. The first group have set off. Ben Cannon, obviously from Voice of Victims, leading that group. It's going to be a great morning.
14: How long are you up there for?
2: I actually don't know. Don't leave me stranded. I think it's 45 minutes, is it?
14: Yeah, right.
2: It's about an hour.
14: Have you done it before?
2: I have not.
14: Okay, so you got no problem with heights?
2: I have no problem with heights. I'm a bit of a daredevil. I love a roller coaster, but I have troubles these days. I've got to hold on to handrails as I go down the stairs. I also make old man Jason Matthews noises when I have to do up my shoelaces.
14: Oh, stop that. How do you think Gary Hargrave goes?
2: He goes all right. Reason why he's not going up is because he's got to work.
14: Oh, that's my excuse as well.
2: No, you know that. Yours is a...
14: Good luck with that, mate. We'll hear how it went when you come back down from the bridge with Gary a little later on this morning, 24 past 8. I've got some ridiculous rumours on the way. We'll get to those with the rumour file next here on 4BC.
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17: There's a breakdown on Hale Street inbound. Right lane is blocked after the Milton Road off-ramp in Petrie Terrace. Got heavy delays reaching back to Bowen Hills on the Intercity Bypass. And that crash is now cleared from the Pacific Motorway inbound in Holland Park West, but delays remain heavy all the way back to the M1 to Underwood. Snow as well on the M1 northbound in Logan Home. The Ipswich Motorway is heavy inbound from Darra to Oxley. and delays on the Centenary Highway inbound Darra to Jindalee. With traffic every 10 minutes, it's Olympia on 4BC.
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14: 27 past 8 is the time. Top today, 25. Partly cloudy, the chance of fog early in the morning. Slight chance of a shower later today. Moderate winds. I'll tell you what, it's picture perfect down here under the Story Bridge. It's absolutely stunning. 20 degrees at the moment.
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26: Thanks to Watch Smoke Alarms.
14: Yeah, rightio, 50 grand up for grabs at the end of the year, thanks to our great friends at Watch Smoke Alarms. Up to 7 in 10 people don't wake to standard smoke alarm sounds. Genius uses the sound proven to wake sleepers. Now, this one has to be a P155 take. Seriously, this first rumour today, it's called Tate in a State, comes from Dave in Mount Gravatt East.
27: Rumour has it the real reason Gold Coast Mayor Tom Tate was at Mar-a-Lago finally coming out. Apparently, he planted the idea with Donald Trump that Queensland should secede from Australia and become America's 51st state.
14: Oh, is that the meeting you had with the President over a tomahawk? Dave, I think we'll give you the Tate treatment on that. Second one, homeless shuffle along.
28: Rumour has it that the government are looking at areas to move the homeless people out for the Olympic Games in different areas.
14: That comes from Clive in McDowell this morning. Rightio, you're into the draw for the weekly prize of the Genius Smoke Alarm. Another chance to get into the draw tomorrow. Breakfast at 4bc.com.au. If you want to get a rumour through to us, you can also text 0499 880 882 or you can give us a call 133 882 anytime. It is the Watch Smoke Alarms $50,000 rumour file. Someone will walk away with 50 grand at the end of the year. 8:30, Chloe's got the news. After the news, state government is stripping farmers' rights to objecting to mining leases. We'll find out more on that after the news right now.
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7: It's 8:30. Good morning. I'm Chloe Affleck. Defence personnel are raising concerns about security measures at Australian military facilities. A man broke into an RAAF base in Darwin on Monday, assaulting an ADF member before stealing a vehicle. Internal sources say Defence Force bases are not well equipped to handle incursion events. Labor backbenchers are increasingly worried the Albanese government isn't addressing economic concerns. Treasurer Jim Chalmers held private talks with colleagues ahead of next week's release of the intergenerational report. It comes amid fear of further interest rate hikes on top of a federal budget which has landed badly. The opposition's Tim Wilson says households are feeling the pinch.
9: This government has spectacularly managed a trifecta where rents are rising, the price of houses are dropping at the top end while they're barely moving for first home entrants, which is a spectacular achievement in itself. And then, of course, they're smashing confidence.
7: Camping has been put forward as a possible idea to help accommodate the thousands of visitors for the 2032 Olympic Games. Under the proposal, parks could be turned into makeshift campgrounds, while student accommodation at universities has also been suggested. It comes as the state faces an 11,000 room shortfall. Two teenagers have fronted court charged with breaking into Perth Zoo and harming a crocodile. Jamie Smith reports.
10: It's alleged the boys aged 16 and 17 entered the zoo on Sunday night through unknown means before cutting the locks to the crocodile enclosure. It's claimed one of the boys shone his torch at a saltwater crocodile which lunged at them. They allegedly continued to agitate the animal before hitting its head with a metal pole, inflicting minor injuries. They've been charged with criminal damage, trespassing and animal cruelty. One was granted bail. The other's been remanded in custody pending a home detention report. Jamie Smith, Perth.
7: New home sales in Australia have crashed by almost 20% in the space of 3 months. The Housing Industry Association says budget tax changes and three interest rate rises have weakened confidence in the market. Also making news, parole laws will be tightened for prisoners serving life sentences as the state government introduces new legislation into Parliament. The US Defence Department's Inspector General says the war with Iran has led to shortfalls in munitions, and hundreds of jobs are in limbo following the collapse of premium womenswear brand Q and Veronica Main. To finance, the Dow Jones has closed down 328 points to 52,093. $1 Australian is buying 71.3 US cents.
24: Energex crews work in some tough conditions, but they shouldn't have to deal with threats and violence. Please be respectful. They're here to help. There's no excuse for abuse.
7: The Dolphins are waiting for official word today on when they will host their preliminary final. 12 Academy graduates will feature in the lineup when they take on the winner of Saturday's clash between the Sharks and Roosters. Dolphins Chief Executive Terry Reader says their strong local pathways has helped develop the squad into premiership contenders.
11: Those guys got to come through and make their debut together and play together, and you've seen it's the nucleus of the team we've got now, and the way they're playing together and what we've been able to build is actually something we're very proud of, and I know they are as well.
7: The Brisbane Lions are gearing up for their fifth consecutive preliminary final this Saturday. They'll travel to Melbourne this week for the do-or-die clash at the MCG against Hawthorn. And the Queensland Lions FC have been knocked out of their Australia Cup after going down to South Melbourne 3-1 in their semi-final overnight. It's 26-9. That's the latest news and sport.
24: 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Brisbane's 4BC. 4BC is a great start to your day. And the stories that matter on your way home. 4BC is Brisbane.
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17: There's a crash on the M1 northbound in Underwood and delays are back to Slacks Creek. Also a crash in Dakabin on Old Gympie Road at the Goodwin Road intersection. Delays there in both directions. And there's a breakdown on Hale Street inbound. Right lane's blocked after Milton Road in Petrie Terrace. There's got heavy delays reaching back to Bowen Hills along the inner city bypass. Some debris as well in Waco for the Ipswich Motorway outbound, centre lane at the Centenary Highway. With traffic every 10 minutes, it's Olympia on 4BC.
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17: Partly cloudy over Brisbane with the chance of a shower this morning, reaching a top of 25 degrees in the city, 26 in Ipswich and 23 on the Bayside. Looking ahead, partly cloudy tomorrow with a top of 23, cloudy skies on Friday 24 and sunshine across the weekend a top of 29. On Moreton Bay, northwesterly winds 10 to 15 knots, seas below 1 metre. Right now it's 20 degrees at Kangaroo Point. I'm Chloe Affleck. 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
14: 23 to 9 is the time. Gary Hargrave will be joining me just before 9 o'clock this morning. Of course, we are on site today. A wonderful outside broadcast. This beautiful Brisbane sunshine. Today is National Victims of Crime Day, and we are supporting the Voice for Victims Foundation for a Climb Against Crime. 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Some of Brisbane's business and community leaders are heading up right now. Carla Bignarska standing by from 4BC. She's the only one brave enough to go up. So she's limbering up in front of me. It's sight for sore eyes. You can support and donate by searching Climb Against Crime. Hey, some news out of Cricket Australia. Cricket Australia has tightened its eligibility criteria for transgender women competing in elite female competitions, reducing the maximum allowable testosterone threshold from 10 nanomoles per litre down to 2.5. Stick with me on this. Under the updated framework, aligned with Australian Institute of Sport recommendations, transgender women must now maintain a serum testosterone levels under 2.5 nanomoles per litre continuously for 2 years before applying for elite clearances. Now, the policy also establishes formal rules for non-binary players while applying across top-tier national competitions, including the Women's Big Bash League and Under-19 Championships. Now, according to Cricket Australia, Indian transgender cricketer Anaya Bangar, who is currently pursuing her career in Australia, meets the criteria under both the previous and newly amended guidelines. What the heck? Can I make it really simple for this woke organisation called Cricket Australia? How about we make it really simple? Why don't we let biological men play men's cricket and biological women play women's cricket? I just want to make it really simple. In the meantime, feminists are coming out having a swing at Sydney Sweeney for doing that photo shoot. Now, you could argue on taste. I get it. But in the meantime, we're allowing transgender athletes to play in women's sports. Why can't we just keep it simple? 133-882 is our open line. The state government has introduced sweeping new laws that strip farmers and local communities of the right to object to mining leases on environmental grounds. Objection rights will now be restricted strictly to local councils and residents living with 125 kilometres of a proposed mine. Resources Minister Dale Last says the changes are needed to stop out-of-town activists and foreign-funded green groups from tying up projects in court. However, local primary producers are furious, labelling the removal of environmental appeal rights an absolute act of tyranny. David Von Hoff is a local dairy farmer and president of the Oakey Coal Action Alliance, and he joins us on the line now. Good morning, David.
0: Yeah, good morning, Jason. It's great now to be here.
14: Thank you, mate. Thanks for your time. You've described these new law changes as an act of tyranny. What do they actually mean for an everyday farmer trying to protect their land and water and make a decent living?
0: Yeah, well, with our situation, we're only about 4 kilometres from the New Hope mine at Acland. We got great concerns with the operation there. That coal is actually is a water aquifer, and they can't mine coal underwater, so they got to keep pumping the water out of the pit. And because of that, it's lowering the water table, which will be a great concern for local farmers.
14: Yeah, well, Minister Last specifically pointed to your group's long legal battle over the new Acland coal mine expansion as the exact reason these changes are needed. But as you said, you just live 4 kilometres from the mine. Have they missed the mark on this?
0: Oh, absolutely. Yeah.
14: They have, yeah, right, okay. How much of a threat does removing these farmer protections pose to Queensland's food bowl and everyday grocery prices?
0: Well, you know, with this operation here at Acland, there were 50 farms and 50,000 acres taken out of food production. That is also a concern. Like, we've got concerns about that issue. We've got concerns about the water. We've got concerns about a whole host of things. And my personal concern is the issue with climate and climate destruction with coal mining. Now, everybody needs to be concerned about food production, and everybody needs to be concerned about the climate. And I don't think this Christopher Hawley government's got any idea or any understanding with regards to the science of climate change.
14: Do you understand that a lot of people listening to this morning, David, would not agree with you re the climate stance? Do you get that?
0: Well, people are entitled to...
14: being serious, though.
0: People are entitled to their thoughts, but... I'd like to ask these people, there are people that are concerned about the issue and what the issue is. Do these people know what the concern of the people, the issues and the concern that's involved in all of this?
14: So your suggestion is that maybe the city slickers go and have a look for themselves?
0: Absolutely. Like, the thing is, I'm a farmer here. We milk 200 cows and produce 1.3 million litres of milk for the consumers in Brisbane. And with farming, we're dealing with the climate, we're dealing with the weather, and I can see that there is so much change that's happening. Like, there's always been droughts and floods, but the thing is, they get more intense and more regular. And it's making life so much harder for us to actually produce food for the consumers in the cities.
14: David, what do you want the state government to do?
0: Leave things as they are. Leave the ability for people to object and go through all the processes which are available for the farmers. And look, other people in the country are... got the same concerns as what we got, and why haven't they got the rights to object to the issue? And the Christopher Hawley government just labelling these people as activist greenies. Well, am I an activist greenie?
14: Well, not from
0: maybe
14: my
0: I
14: chat
0: am.
14: With you. No, yeah, maybe I don't know. But you're seeing it firsthand, so. Maybe they need to get up there and have a look as well. Listen, I've got to run out, David, but I appreciate you coming on this morning. David Von Hoff is a local dairy farmer. He's seen changes through weather and environment, and he's the president of the Oaky Coal Action Alliance. Thank you for your time this morning.
0: Yeah, thank you very much. Thanks for the opportunity. Thank you.
14: Quarter to nine, Gary Hargrave, who's not climbing today, will be joining me next here on the program as we preview his program this morning. It's a quarter to nine.
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17: There's a crash for the M1 northbound in Underwood and delays are back to Slacks Creek. Also a crash in Dakabin on Old Gympie Road at Goodwin Road. And a breakdown on Hale Street inbound. The right lane is blocked after the Milton Road off-ramp in Petrie Terrace in the city and delays are heavy back to Bowen Hills on the inner city bypass. Delays on the M1 as well northbound in Logan Home and the Logan Motorway westbound in Druvale and also in Carroll Park. With traffic every 10 minutes, it's Olympia on 4BC.
14: Thank you, Olympia. 14 to 9. 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
14: 12 to 9, 4BC Breakfast. Today's National Victims of Crime Day. We're supporting the Voice for Victims Foundation for a Climb Against Crime. Carla's gone. She's headed up this beautiful story bridge. She'll be back down. Don't worry. She's on air this afternoon from 3 o'clock, and Gary Hargrave is going to take over shortly. Congratulations to Greg from Gordon Park. He's going to take his grandkids to Bluey's World. What a one. They've never been. And what a wonderful time they're going to have this school holidays. More chances to win tomorrow here on 4BC Breakfast. Gary Hargrave on after 9 o'clock this morning. Gary, I just want to run through this with you. One Nation leader, Pauline Hanson, is facing sharp condemnation across the political spectrum after offering a series of qualified apologies, the first being the resurfaced podcast comments where Hanson described Indigenous Australians as the most primitive race on Earth. After widespread outrage, including unified condemnation from Indigenous senators, Hanson issued, well, this apology yesterday.
19: If I've offended people by using that, yes, I will apologise for that. But I will not back away from what needs to be discussed.
14: And then yesterday, I'm wondering if this came after our discussion with the great Warren Mundine on our program. He said he was going to get a hold of her. Have you spoken to her?
6: No, I haven't, not up until today. I'm going to give her a call and just have a chat and a cup of tea.
14: Do you reckon that apology yesterday from Pauline Hanson's off the back of a call from Warren Mundine? I know they're good friends, and he said on my program yesterday, I know you know Warren Mundine quite well, Gary. He said she's not a racist, she's not a xenophobe.
8: G'day, mate. Good to see you.
14: How are you? I'm throwing you. I'm doing a Tim Nichols. I'm Tim Nicholsing you. I'm throwing you under the bus straight away.
8: I'll do you a Tom Tate if you're not careful. We did that. Tom Tate treatment.
14: Mate, we did that early this morning.
8: I know. I've seen the memo already. Meeting at 10 past nine. Standing for you. Look, there's an old rule in politics that you never admit you're wrong. Never, ever apologise.
14: Okay, so leading into that then, you wouldn't have apologised?
8: No, I don't think I would have used the words.
14: Yeah, right.
8: But, look, Pauline misspoke, I think, and she accepts that some people are offended by it. But hang on, you can't have two bob each way on this, Jason. It is either the world's oldest continuing culture and it's not primitive, right? So I don't think she's saying people who are of Aboriginal heritage are primitive today. She's just saying it's a very old culture. It's of, you know, primitive times. And there is no wheel anywhere on any of the art rock that's around the world, anywhere. So I just think we all need to have a Bex, a cup of tea and a good lie down, as they used to say, and we all just need to get onto the real issues, because the more you pile on Pauline, the thicker the crust of her support base gets.
14: Absolutely.
8: So just leave it alone. Stop distracting it. Look, you know what the distraction is? Let's talk about Pauline, not about Catherine King getting a lifetime platinum card.
14: Isn't
8: Qantas.
14: That ridiculous?
8: Let's talk about Pauline and not talk about Chris Bowen blowing so much money on green energy schemes that, in fact, now we're hearing the COP people are going to tell him, wind it back, son, wind it back. It's not going to work.
14: Is he in Fiji on holidays at the moment?
8: I don't know, but there's plenty of spare rooms.
14: No one's going.
8: The guy could not even get a job as a busboy in a hotel, frankly. He's ill-qualified to even clean your toilet, let alone use it.
14: Wouldn't that be funny if someone hands their bags to him?
8: And don't give him a tip, because, you know, he will buy solar credits. I mean, look, everywhere you turn, it's all about talk about anything else but the stuff that's hurting everyday Australians.
14: Yeah, absolutely.
8: So Pauline says, yeah, look, if that offended you, I'm sorry. That's fair enough, frankly. That's about...
14: What else can she say?
8: Well, what else can she say? Yeah. Because, as I said, it is the world's oldest continuing culture, and you can't call it primitive? No, I guess you can't. Apparently that's offensive. Then people who are Aboriginal are not primitive now. There are a lot of other cultures at work in Australia and the world, frankly, that are primitive. The ones that say to women, you've got to cover up everything but your eyeballs as you're walking down the street, strikes me as a bit primitive,
14: yeah,
8: too.
14: Yeah, yeah.
8: And I know I'll get into trouble for that. But, you know, that is...
14: Well, you're doing it in my program, so I'll get in trouble. What's coming up on your...
8: Oh, good, that saves me.
14: Ben, can Cannon, you move on?
8: Mate, the radio station's renamed 4BC for Ben Cannon.
14: I like that, Gary.
8: And Ben Cannon, of course, is the guy that triggered off the whole Voice for Victims revolution.
14: Yep.
8: And this now is a foundation which is about providing real care to victims. And isn't it sad that we've got these people who've gone and climbed up the bridge? I did it early this morning, as you know, because when I was emerging from my...
14: I'm calling BS.
8: When I was emerging from my DOS on the south side of the Story Bridge,
14: yeah,
8: I climbed up.
14: Did you?
8: Yeah, I did. It was good.
14: No
8: very
14: harness.
8: Exhilarating. No. Harnesses.
14: Please.
8: But the safety induction has just taken 5 hours in there. The form filling, the state government requirements have taken another three.
14: All right, Gary, what else is coming up on your show?
8: Ben Cannon. Ben Cannon will be on the show.
14: That's
8: and
14: it.
8: We'll
14: We're
8: talk
14: going
8: to Carla Banaska at the end of the end of her climb. She is actually BC as well, if you write a Christian name second.
14: Okay.
8: Banaska
14: that's
8: Carla.
14: It? That's it. All right. Thank you, Gary.
8: Eggs. We'll talk about eggs as well.
14: Free What's wrong
8: range
14: with them?
8: Eggs. Well, because of the bird flu, yes. Free range eggs may actually have to go inside.
14: Okay. Mm. So I don't have to pay an extreme amount of money for my eggs now?
8: Yeah, particularly the ones running around solar panels.
14: Okay. Here we
8: There's
14: go.
8: There's so many silly things happening.
14: Ladies
8: in the
14: and
8: world.
14: Gentlemen, he is off the bit this morning. I can't wait to listen after 9 o'clock. Mornings with Gary Hargrave
8: my
14: next.
8: Doss. Thank you. My doss.
14: Thank you, mate. 6 to 9.
25: 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Got something you want to say? You're in the right place. 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
17: In Underwood, there's a crash for the M1 northbound and delays are back to Slacks Creek. Also a crash in Dakabin on Old Gympie Road at Goodwin Road. Delays on the Bruce Highway southbound from North Lakes to Mango Hill and Gympie Road's heavy southbound approaching Beams Road in Castledine. Still heavy for the Centenary Highway inbound from Richlands to the Jindalee Bridge and slow for the Logan Motorway westbound in Drewvale and also in Ellen Grove and the Gateway Motorway northbound in Mackenzie. With traffic every 10 minutes, it's Olympia on 4BC.
14: It is 5 to 9. 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
0: It is two away from nine. Do we have to end the show? I just want to keep going all day. Can we come down here every morning? It is such a beautiful outlook here this morning. Under the Story Bridge, out the front of the Story Bridge Adventure Climb. Beautiful place to be this morning. Before we go, Leisha says on the text, hi Jason, on the comments of Pauline Hanson, at least Pauline will apologise when she thinks she has misspoken or got something wrong. Do you think Albanese would? I don't think so, Leisha. 133-882. Bob, before I go, can someone just help me out with this? Because I'm struggling to process this. I love a good crumpet, so I need a toaster, right? But getting that perfect golden crunch on the outside while keeping it soft and fluffy on the inside is an absolute art form. You end up burning something. And while scrolling online and saw there's a luxury high-tech toaster, I'm thinking, maybe I need this for my crumpets. It guarantees the absolutely perfect toast every single time. The catch? It's nearly $700, right? Now, last time I was in a Kmart, you can buy a toaster for $7. So for the same price, I could actually buy 100 toasters, which means I could cook, 200 crumpets at a time. What is the perfect slice of toast? I mean, everyone likes their toast differently, right? I don't know. I'd be checking the false advertising. It's incredible. I don't know. But $700 for a toaster? No thanks. I'll risk burning my crumpet for that. Who wants to spend all that money on a toaster? Anyway, I've got to go. Chloe Affleck has the 9 o'clock news coming up in just a moment. There's a lady who'd love a $700 toaster. Gary Hargrave, who owns three, joins you after 9 o'clock. Have a great day.
10: Tanimera, Slacks Creek, Kemira, 4BC is Brisbane.
11: It's 9 o'clock. Good morning. I'm Georgia Kondek. Labor MPs say they're getting quite worried about the economy as new home sales continue to slump. Federal politics editor Michael Packey.
12: Treasurer Jim Chalmers has held talks with Labor backbenchers to discuss the intergenerational report to be released next week, which will lay out the economic challenges facing the country. Some MPs have privately voiced concern over falling living standards, while research by the Housing Industry Association shows a 19% drop in new home sales over the 3 months to August. But Federal Housing Minister Claire O'Neill maintains the government's policy settings are right.
13: There's lots of data that tells us that the tax changes are doing exactly what we want.
12: The opposition's Tim Wilson claims Labor is living on another planet.
14: Reality is not matching.

0: up with their spin or their narrative.
1: Business groups are urging the government to slash red tape in a bid to boost productivity. Michael Packie, Canberra.
2: Defence personnel are sounding the alarm over security measures at military facilities across Australia. An investigation is underway after a man stormed RAAF base Darwin, assaulted an ADF member and stole a vehicle. The Gold Coast mayor has stormed out of a press conference following questions relating to his trip to the US. Chloe Affleck has the details.
3: Tom Tate lashed out and swore at an ABC journalist during a heated confrontation after insisting he had dinner with the US president and his family at his Mar-a-Lago resort earlier this year. The mayor travelled to the US in February ahead of a deal to build a Trump Tower in Surfers Paradise. A statement from the Trump Organisation says Tate's claims are a fabrication and categorically false, noting they spoke briefly on the patio before Mr. Trump went to dinner elsewhere in the state. Questions around the cost of the trip have been raised as to how much taxpayer funds were used, but Mr. Tate quashed the claims, saying he covered all costs. Chloe Affleck reporting.
2: Moreton Bay City Council has released its conditions for its homeless campground. Families with children under 18 and pet owners will not be allowed to stay at the site. Those who choose to stay will be required to register with council, hold a valid ID, and be working towards stable housing. Also making news, an AI tool has been developed which can detect signs of endometriosis in just 18 milliseconds. And 32,000 BYD Shark 6 utes are being recalled because their spare wheel could fall off. Checking finance, the Dow Jones has closed down 328 points to 52,093. One Australian dollar is buying 71.3 US cents.
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2: The Brisbane Lions are gearing up for a fifth consecutive preliminary final this Saturday. They will travel to Melbourne this week for the do-or-die clash at the MCG against Hawthorn. Cooper Clarke has been named Rugby League Players Association Rookie of the Year after a breakout year at the Storm. He's told Sports Today it's a bit surreal running out with players he grew up watching.
5: Watching a lot of the like older forwards now, and the one for me was Joe Tarpany, because I idolised him growing up and he was my favourite player for a while. So yeah, when we played Canberra, it was a bit weird.
2: Still with league, Josh Adokar's management is urging the Eels not to tear up his contract, saying he is prepared to do what it takes to earn back trust. The winger's career is in the balance after he allegedly returned a positive test for cocaine in a random roadside test. It's 9:04 and that's the latest in news and in sport.
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7: There's a crash on the M1 northbound in Underwood and delays are back to Slacks Creek. And there's a breakdown for the M1 northbound and left shoulder in Tanimera, just causing some minor delays. Still got a breakdown in Petrie Terrace on Hale Street inbound right lane after the Milton Road off-ramp. And delays are back to Kelvin Grove on the inner city bypass. There's a breakdown as well for the Gateway Motorway southbound just before the Gateway Bridge, not causing any delays. And it's slow for the Centenary Highway inbound Darra to Jindalee. It's Olympia on Brisbane's traffic leader, 4BC.
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2: A partly cloudy day across Brisbane. Slight chance of a shower, reaching a top of 25 degrees in the city, 26 in Ipswich and 24 on the Bayside. Looking ahead, partly cloudy tomorrow, a top of 23 degrees. Similar conditions on Friday, a top of 24 and a sunny, warm weekend ahead. On Moreton Bay, a strong wind warning is in place with south to southeasterly winds up to 25 knots, seas sitting around 1 metre. Right now it's 21 degrees in Caboolture. I'm Georgia Kondek. More news at 10 o'clock on your newsleader, Brisbane's 4BC.

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1: Good morning to you. We are live at the Story Bridge, at the Story Bridge Adventure Climb. It's not hard to find us. Crystal Brook Vincent is the magnificent hotel that's sitting above us. 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
1: Well, today, as National Victims of Crime Day, no matter where you are around Queensland, listening to 4BC here in the southeast or 4RO in Rockhampton and central Queensland on the Resonate Network around the rest of Queensland, we are stopping to find support for the Voice for Victims Foundation. This is the Climb Against Crime. We've just had the Victims Minister, Laura Gerber's just returned from her climb. She's just done that. Saw Laura there. We might even have to grab her on the wireless a little bit later on. We're broadcasting live here today, and there's a lot of business people, community leaders. The Deputy Mayor's been here. The Police Minister's gone up. This is a grounded guy who said he's going to scale the bridge regardless. There's so many people up the Story Bridge right now. I think I saw a bend in the middle. I really think there is. But today, 4BC is for Ben Cannon. Ben Cannon, of course, the founder of Voice for Victims. They're scaling the bridge today to raise funds for victims of crime. It is pretty sad that it's come to this, isn't it? We've got to raise funds to help the Voice for Victims Foundation. And you can do this by supporting, searching the Climb Against Crime. Donate there. Coming up today, we'll catch up with a victims' rights advocate, a criminologist, Natalie Merlihan, and she'll discuss how today's Climb Against Crime fundraiser supports survivors of violent crime and the urgent legislative and bail reforms needed in Queensland's justice system. Well, I don't think it's justice. It's a legal system. That's the problem. New signs in Woolies Egg Aisle. And they're warning shoppers about a major free-range egg shake-up. And we'll have a chat to the Managing Director of Australian Eggs. He's going to join us to tell us just what is happening. Brisbane, of course, turning yellow for National Victims of Crime Day. And the Voice of Victims co-founder, chair, that much talked about, Ben Cannon, the BC and 4BC today. He's going to join us for the Ministry of Common Sense. I want to find out about that whole idea of how we get victims front and centre and never forgotten in the legal system. We'll hear what Ben has to say. We'll also find out about the first 56 scaling the Story Bridge and how we can cut through the noise to support families rebuilding their lives. And we'll have a four-person pasta festitalia to give away. And I know that is going to be an amazing schmozzle. It's a celebration of Italian culture, food, family, 10,000 cannoli at the R&A Showgrounds. It's all happening this Sunday. Tickets are on sale at the 3Ws, festitalia.com.au. All you got to do is listen out for this.
2: 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Disco, dance, it, my blue. Buzz it, thank you, my love. We might make him
1: a little bit of rock and roll here, and it's all about Festitalia this Sunday. We'll also have a double pass to the Good Food and Wine Show, where bakers and winemakers, celebrity chefs, all going to unite for Brisbane's most delicious weekend. The Good Food and Wine Show is October 23 to 25, and that is something much sought after as a prize. So be competitive and don't be afraid to give us a call a bit later on. Georgia will have the news. Olympia's got the traffic. 133-882, thanks to Watch Smoke Alarms, and 0499-880-882 if you want to send us a text. 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
0: Bringing you the stories that matter to Brisbane. This is 4BC Mornings. And now, Gary Hargrave comments.
1: So, yeah, we are here at the Story Bridge helping to raise funds for the Voice for Victims Foundation, National Victims of Crime Day. Now, Voice for Victims, of course, was formed after a traumatic 2021 home invasion, which was experienced by the founder, Ben Cannon. He's not the only person that has been through crime-based victimhood. I see the great Russell Field, the member for Capalaba, here as well. I mean, this is about exposing severe gaps in support for victims of serious crime. And since July of 2023, Voice of Victims has advocated for major legislative changes. They've successfully pushed for Queensland's first Victims Commission, and hopefully we'll see some real action there. There's a dedicated ministerial portfolio, and you'd think the state opposition would have learned from the last state election. There's no shadow minister for victims. You'd have thought that the Labor Party in Queensland would have said, oh, well, actually, maybe we should have done something for victims while we're in office. No, they didn't. Certainly nothing near what is being done now, although still what is being done is not enough. But no shadow minister for victims. And Voice for Victims has, of course, transformed from advocacy to direct aid. It's become a registered charity. And, of course, there are rules then around how they conduct themselves. It's officially launched practical support services, and that happened earlier this year. The foundation's now providing trauma-informed navigation and safety assistance, dedicated advocacy for victims who are trying to find their way through the justice system statewide. I think justice is not quite the word. It's a legal system. There's no real justice for victims. This whole thing is very complex. It really is. Very complex task. And the government bureaucracy, though, and this is where I want to support people like Laura Gerber, who's the minister, because she's got to have a daily fight against the government bureaucracy, which seems to resent and resist changes to the way the legal system operates. Every single day, and this is the frightening part, hundreds of Queenslanders join the growing list of crime victims. Hundreds. Hundreds every day. It's not just a statistic, it is a harrowing daily reality. A betrayal for a lot of people. And there's plenty of government political slogans to spin, there's media hype, but there's just too much empty rhetoric until we see authentic, decisive action. So we can have break bail, go to jail, but it only works if there's enough jail capacity to actually imprison dangerous offenders and repeat bail breakers. And there isn't. There's no blueprints for new correctional facilities, for instance. So rather than building the jail capacity to keep communities safe, bureaucrats, well, they've just resorted to cooking the books. Official crime statistics, they're being routinely manipulated to create some sort of false narrative of safety. Domestic family violence incidents, they're frequently stripped from broader crime figures. They're presented separately or categorised as administrative orders rather than direct physical harm, and they create this completely artificial picture of public safety. And furthermore, the bureaucracy actively works to erase victims from official records. So individuals awaiting justice, they're arbitrarily reclassified, they're dropped from tracking metrics designed perhaps as no longer legitimate by these sort of administrative decrees. And when these incidents are marked as unfounded or where changes are quietly downgraded or withdrawn, victims are then omitted from annual totals. And it's this procedural erasure. It doesn't heal the psychological, physical or financial harm endured by victims. It simply victimises them a second time and in a whole new way. It's systemic cruelty. It's driven by administrative self-preservation. Because they're overwhelmed by the unrelenting influx of new victims seeking support, and the bureaucratic apparatus is hiding the truth because it cannot manage the backlog. Now, successive governments over the past 35 years or more, they have prioritised system efficiency, case disposition speeds, court diversion pathways, reduced incarceration targets over actual justice for victims. And individual status as a victim officially ends the moment a case is either diverted, mediated or dropped. And basically, there's no ongoing trauma. That's what they say. There's absolutely wiping that trauma completely off the ledger. So you've got all these severe court backlogs as well, leaving thousands more trapped in administrative limbo, and for some, for years. So the legal system seems designed for the convenience of the offenders and the administrators, offering criminals an easy pathway out, while leaving victims carrying a life sentence of trauma. So ministers, I don't think, can any longer afford to blindly trust the sanitised briefings handed to them by the very bureaucrats who may well have engineered this disaster in the first place. So the real cost of soft-on-crime policies, I think, is borne entirely by you and me, the public. Institutions, politicians congratulating themselves on paper, but the painful reality of crime remains deliberately concealed. So to restore integrity to the justice system, crime reporting has got to undergo some fundamental reform. We need official metrics to account for the ongoing lifelong reality of victims rather than prioritising short-term judicial clearing targets. We need this administrative erasure, this bureaucratic reclassification, these case diversions. We need that to be gone. They must no longer be used as a loophole to strike suffering citizens from official victim counts. You don't have to be a victim for life, but we need to put some life into victims. I mean, equally, government has gone and now published concrete plans for expanded jail capacity to keep high-risk offenders, bail breakers, off the streets. Break bail, go to jail, but there's no jail for them. So true justice requires facing reality, not manipulating the data. And until this official reporting actually reflects the lived experience of victims rather than administrative convenience, Queensland's crime crisis, the crime capital of Australia, will only continue to deepen. Anyway, that's why we're here. We're here today to give voice to this, to help with the fundraising, to promote this, the climb against crime. It's to raise awareness. It's to raise funds for the Voice for Victims Foundations. We're supporting the victims. And too often, I think, victims seem an inconvenience for government. At least this government has got a minister for victims. But she's got a mighty job to do, to actually overcome a system that is seemingly hell-bent on burying the truth. We can handle the truth. Let's get on with it. 133-882, that's the 4BC open line. You're welcome to join and, of course, to comment at 19 past 9.
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3: In Underwood, there's a crash for the M1 northbound. Delays are heavy back to Tanimera. There's also a breakdown on the M1 northbound in the left shoulder in Tanimera. A breakdown as well in Petrie Terrace yet to clear from Hale Street inbound just after the Milton Rough Ramp. Delays are back to the inner city bypass. A breakdown also in Belmont for the Gateway Motorway northbound in the left shoulder after Meadowlands Road, and speed has been reduced down to 80 kilometres an hour until it gets cleared. It's Olympia on Brisbane's traffic leader, 4BC.
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1: Now, 4BC is here today for Ben Cannon, really. That's what BC is standing for. I know I get into trouble for that. Constantly getting into trouble. It's okay, but we're here for Voice of Victims Foundation today to help raise funds for the Climb Against Crime. There's been four groups gone up this morning. It's been quite incredible. The Deputy Mayor... Gosh, she's now jogging back to City Hall. The Deputy Mayor has been here. She's climbed up. We've had the Police Minister here. He's gone for a wander up. He said to me, and I don't think Dan will mind me telling you the story, he said that, I'm actually not too fussed on heights, Gary. And I like this. I like the idea of a Police Minister that's grounded. But he's now going up the top. They've had to harness him in. The people have put in a truss to go up there. Not a trust, a truss. And he's heading up the top there. Laura Gerber's been up. I think I've seen her come back down again, the Minister for Victims. Minister for Climbing. This is the Minister for Climbing stuff. It has been quite something. I was wanting to do the climb this morning, but the trouble is that the scheduling was going to interrupt with me being on the program. Jason Matthews wouldn't go up because he told me bluntly he's afraid of heights. And there's a weight limit. Jason's a very small guy. I don't understand what the problem was there. But he was carrying the burden of society on his shoulders. I think that's the problem. Drew said, I would have done the climb with Gary, but I'm too scared he might push me off. I wouldn't do that, do you, Drew? There's a safety induction thing. The nice part is you've got to fill in about 15 forms. Thank you very much, Workplace Health and Safety, and all of the bureaucratic requirements. You've got to fill in these forms, which basically says if you fall off and hit the river, it's on you. But regardless, we're doing the climb for crime, not to promote crime, but to actually promote the need to raise funds for the Voice for Victims Foundation. Joseph said, Gary, I was just entering the car park at work and my AM radio went a bit funny for a second. Did Jason say you have three $700 toasters? Or was that just static in the car park? No, it was just Jason. I get sledged constantly at this radio station. It's almost bullying. It is actually almost bullying, but I'll be all right. Terry says, does Stephen Miles even want to be Premier again? And then he could be responsible for the games. I don't understand why the Labor Party haven't cottoned onto the idea that victims have been given the short shrift when it comes to the way government operates. They should have a shadow minister for victims. And the reason I want one is I want them to keep the Minister for Victims on the job that she's trying to do, fighting against the bureaucracy. Can the Labor Party show some support for victims of crime? Is that too much to ask? It is too much to ask. Okay, fair enough. I will correct myself. 133-882 is our number. We talked to you yesterday about the problems at RAAF base Darwin, where Defence Force personnel were locked down because somebody got through the gates. They called in the Territory Police to go and deal with the issue of somebody coming onto the base who was not authorised. Now defence personnel are raising serious alarms about security protocols right across all of Australia's military bases. This alarming security breach, one person walked onto the base, shouldn't have been there. Shouldn't have been there. They locked it down. I mean, heaven help us if there was an invading army. Anyway, this person was allegedly gained unlawful access to RAAF base Darwin. A report suggests the individual assaulted an ADF member before fleeing the scene in a stolen security vehicle. So they flogged one of the Defence Department's cars as well. Insiders within the ADF warn personnel are feeling like sitting ducks because they lack adequate resources to manage serious intrusions. It used to be quite a thing to get onto a Defence Force base, and rightly so. Some of them even have weapons. But people are there. You would have thought there would have been a bunch of difficulty for anybody wanting to come on the base. But somebody's come on the base. Am I going to say allegedly? Allegedly smacked somebody around on the base and then stole a Defence Force vehicle, made off with it, and the police, not the Defence Force, are chasing after them. The Shadow Defence Personnel Minister, Philip Thompson, OAM. Philip Thompson is, of course, the member for Herbert based on Townsville. He's a bloke who understands defence inside and out, served in Australia's interests in uniform, been through hell and back, supported a lot of his former colleagues who are having difficulty reintegrating, re-entering, if you like, civilian life. He says the incident is highlighting dangerous gaps in base security, which puts service members at risk. Now, I know that a lot of these places have got civilians who provide some of the defence security services, and there's contracts that are put out there. And you've got to get past somebody to get into the place. And fair enough so. But anyway, the breach comes shortly after revelations. Nearly 150 unauthorised drones entered restricted airspace around key facilities over a single year. So they're not only coming through the front door, bashing up people and stealing a vehicle. They're flying drones over the top. And what was the instruction from the Defence Department? If you see a drone at your local military base, shut the blinds. That'll teach them. Shut the blinds. The Department of Defence confirms a base lockdown procedures were triggered. Investigations into the incident remain ongoing. Well, we might help them along a bit. If the country can't defend itself at the front gate of a defence base... Yeah, you finished the sentence. Meanwhile, Australia's housing crisis is worsening. New home sales has fallen for the fourth consecutive month. New figures from the Housing Industry Association show sales has actually dropped by 10% last month, August, leaving overall transactions nearly 8% lower than this time last year. It was going crazy this time last year. People were paying a lot of money this time last year. And then by early this year, it was hitting a big peak. Great if you're trying to sell something you didn't need to have anymore. Not real good if you're trying to get something you've never had before. But nevertheless, the government interfering with this sort of 5% deposit and all these other things, driving the demand, and at the same time, of course, restricting supply situations, the wiggle room wasn't there. Because they were bringing all these people in from overseas who were coming in and competing in every auction, driving up the price, as auctions often can do. So, of course, the budget killed everything. The sharp decline comes despite all of these tax reforms designed to incentivise property investors to buy brand new builds. The idea was, go and buy a brand new place. That's what we want you to do. That's not what the market's doing. That's the problem. The Bureau of Statistics has some separate data showing investor loans are slumping right alongside general market activity, and industry experts are now warning the prolonged downturn will restrict overall supply. So really, what a great job you've done, Jim Chalmers. You've completely beggared up the opportunity a lot of people saw in selling something they didn't want anymore. You've completely beggared up the opportunity a lot of people saw in getting something they've never had before, first home buyers. And you've killed the rental market, driven up the price of rentals and everything. This is not a bad budget, is it? He's wrecked things even more. The country is in peril. Sorry if I'm sounding negative, but I'm just trying to deal with reality. Then we can fix it up. But the federal government still maintain a target of 1.2 million new homes by 2029 is now further out of reach. They keep coming up with these targets. We're going to fix the Defence Force by 2040. We'll have housing fixed by 2029. Bob Hawke said there'll be no child living in poverty by the year 1990. I mean, they make these bullish promises all the time. And I think Australians are fed up with it. The construction slump threatens to create a ripple effect across the economy by putting upward pressure on future house prices. So if you want one built, it's going to cost you more. Reducing critical apprenticeship training opportunities for young tradies at a time. When Australia faces a severe trade shortage, as a former Minister for Trade Training, the nation builders in our midst should be celebrated. We should stop trying to say to kids, you're not going to be successful unless you have a uni degree. Uni degrees are terrific. But if you know how to put wire together safely, put pipes together safely, put bricks together safely, lay concrete safely, put roofs on safely. They're the people we need. Did I mention boilermakers, steel workers? We need those people. And now we've got the building industry saying, let's just import them in from overseas. Crazy stuff. So the current building trajectories right across the country suggest that we could miss the five-year housing target by more than 200,000 builds. Holy Max Smart. Talk about missed it by that much. 200,000 fewer homes than they planned. So they make all these statements, promise that they're going to do these things, and then break the promise. And they wonder why people are turning to Pauline. Only because Pauline, if they all hate them, the established parties all hate Pauline, then Pauline must be the one they want to back. That seems to be what's going on. See? Seems to be what's going on. 133-882, we'll talk Voice for Victims in just a moment here. 4BC broadcasting live from the Storybridge Adventure Climb. It's National Victims Day, and I believe Carla Benasca may have just come back. Well, she's going to be on the top of the bridge. Heavens above. I thought she was just climbing the ladder of professional integrity. Now we find she's also climbing the Story Bridge. Carla Benasca will join us in a moment as well here. Live from the Story Bridge, it's 27 minutes to 10.
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1: At 1-3-8-82, thanks to Watch Smoke Alarms, we're here at the Storybridge Adventure Climb with, of course, the Crystal Brook Vincent building wrapped around us. It's a great setup, fantastic location. All the kids from City Point College, they're about to climb the bridge, but I'll tell you, somebody who's right at the top, got right to the top of the bridge, Carla Banaska, be my legs. Take me to the top of this bridge.
22: Gary, it is a glorious sight over the River City here this morning. Even more glorious that the ferries are actually working, which I have a bird's eye view of.
1: Dear diary, I see a ferry.
22: So that's great, although, of course, we know that there's more action, industrial action, for the rest of the week, which is just fabulous for them. But it is wonderful here. The view is like, it just puts everything into perspective. Obviously, we are here for Voice for Victims. The leaderboard of who is... who's raised the most funds keeps changing. So it'll be a nail-biting finish as to who will end up on top. But we are on top of the Story Bridge. It is a magnificent sight here today. There's not much of a breeze at all. It is sunny. Looking down on you, as I often do, Gary.
1: Yes, I know. I know my place. It's fine. Whatever.
22: it is something else. If you haven't done the Storybridge climb, it gives you a... It's a very unique perspective of the city from up here. I can see all the way, the gateway, the Port of Brisbane... all the way out to Mount Cootha.
1: Then when you open your eyes, Carla, what do you see?
22: I really don't have a problem. I thought there was more. In fact, I thought we were going to scale two peaks of the bridge, but apparently this is where we stop at the very top here. But it is magnificent. Obviously, we are doing this to raise awareness and for the fundraising efforts of Voice for Victims. And it's been a magnificent initiative. And we're all hanging on. There's Jamie, who's part of our 4BC team, is white-knuckling it. I'm just saying it right now. We've had to stop so that we can have connection to you.
1: Yes.
22: And I have never... I think there's going to be grip marks from where Jamie has stopped here and he's holding on to the handrail.
1: Be careful. The old girl, I'm talking the bridge, the old girl does have a bit of rust in a few spots. I was going to go up there with a tin of WD-40. I bought a gross of it, actually, a WD-40.
22: Yeah. Look, I can tell you, as my safety harness just slides down the rail here, I can tell you that it is looking like well-maintained up here.
1: Good.
22: We feel very safe. I feel very secure.
1: Now open your eyes and tell us what you really see.
22: No. Do you know what is a little disconcerting? I don't mind heights. I'm a bit of a thrill seeker. But it's the little swallows that are flying in and around us that come so close to you up here.
1: Yes.
22: And then I think... I could just reach out and touch you, but I probably shouldn't.
1: No. Look, I think no sudden grabbing would be a good idea.
22: Sure.
1: And that goes doubly for our colleague's white-knuckling right now.
22: He's holding on. He says he's okay, but he's got... I can tell that... You know when someone's got dry mouth, like cotton mouth, because they're so scared?
1: Well, don't feel bad, because the police minister told me earlier, he said, Gary, mate, buddy, pal, I don't really like heights. No. And I love a grounded minister.
22: Yeah.
1: I want ministers to be grounded.
22: Yeah.
1: And well done to Dan Purdy. He scaled. Laura Gerber scaled. I was hoping they're going to be the big fundraisers today, because I just like them to be a big fat check to Voice for Victims Foundation.
22: I know. Tip in. If you're a local business, tip in.
1: I just thought you were grabbing a swallow then when you stopped for a second. I was thinking, every time you're hesitating, I'm thinking, oh, my gosh, that's it.
22: No, I keep cutting in and out. I do apologise. Who would have thought that we'd have such communication issues as I scale the Story Bridge from the outside up the top to where you are at the Crystal Brook Rinse. I can see you. I can actually see you.
1: Can you?
22: You seem very small from up here.
1: Yeah, well, I am. I'm quite small. I did lose a little, but I need to lose a lot more. Well, look, either way, you just enjoy that. You know that I wanted to be there. The kids from City Point are just now going to be fully harnessed. I guess they're... I mean, can you imagine the forms, the paperwork that people have got to fill in to let their kids climb the Story Bridge? We just went to the museum when I was at high school. And now they're climbing the Story Bridge.
22: What a fantastic experience for them. Yeah. And again, like I said, a very unique perspective of the city. You can see out throughout all directions across this amazing city of Brisbane that we have. The cars look like Hot Wheels cars from up here.
1: Okay.
22: And you have
1: opened your eyes. You've seen that. Are they not really? It's not that high up, is it?
22: It's high enough that if you were afraid of heights like Jamie, it is scary.
1: Okay.
22: But for me, no. I could go higher. I would like to go further. But sadly, we cannot because we have signed forms. But the forms are nothing, a mere inconvenience for the experience that you get up here.
1: And doesn't that say it all? Carly, you tread carefully. Forget those swallows and and don't forget, hold on to that harness. And apparently, I'm told, I was listening to the safety induction a little earlier and said it's like being on an aeroplane. The exit, though, is all around you. That's the only
22: here, here and here, Gary.
1: All right, Carly, you climb carefully and I'll see you when you come back to terra firma.
22: Yes, okay. Indeed.
1: It's concrete where I am. Thank you. Well done, Carla Banaska. She's putting the B and the C, but the Banaska and the Carla, right, into 4BC today. Climbing the bridge. We're climbing against crime. That's what we're doing. 133-882 is our number. Here's somebody who's actually just returned from being on that bridge. Her name is Natalie Mulahan, and of course, because it's Victims of Crime Day, it's great to see you, Natalie, a prominent victims' rights advocate, a criminologist, a director of Voice for Victims Foundation. Great to have you here. How was the climb?
4: It was a little bit scary. I totally concur with the team that are on the bridge.
1: So Carla hasn't lied to us?
4: Not at all. No. I'm still shaking a little bit because I'm not good with heights either, but it was too important to not do it.
1: So how did you stare that down, the heights thing?
4: Look, after what I've been through, heights are kind of the least of my worries and, you know, face the fear while I can, so why not?
1: Isn't that gutsy stuff? So a criminologist, you understand from a victim's point of view. Natalie, I get angry, not in a bolshy way, but I get angry that we have to run fundraisers like this to help actually advocate for and provide support for victims. Victims get forgotten too much. It is not a justice system for victims. It's a legal system. The criminals seem to get a better time.
4: Definitely. There's, you know, the scales of justice are definitely tipped in one way and we're doing everything we can to sort of bring them back into balance ever so slowly. It takes a lot of time, a lot of, you know, rattling the same cages over and over and advocating for a variety of different changes and a whole lot of money to go into funding it as well. And that's why we're all here.
1: So they call you a prominent victims' rights advocate. How did that start for you?
4: Unfortunately, by accident, I was involved in the incident that killed Matt Field and Kate Ledbetter back in 2021. Yeah. And with my background in criminology, I had seen what Voice for Victims were doing as a movement at that time and reached out to Ben to speak to him because I was looking for some help and guidance myself because my matter was deemed a property crime because it was my car that was hit, not me. So
1: that's just madness.
4: It is, and I don't actually fall under the technical
1: term as a victim.
4: Term for victim, which is crazy.
1: And isn't that the point? I've been banging on about this, saying the fact that they'll take people off the list, they'll find a way of dealing with it, there's an administrative process, so therefore we've got fewer victims now. You're not a victim. That's
4: no.
1: Crazy stuff.
4: It is.
1: And I mean, Russell's here. God bless Russell Field, the member for Capalaba.
4: My local member.
1: Well, and yeah, I've got my son and daughter-in-law live in his electorate too. But look, in the end, it is beyond pathetic that we're in this position where we've got to argue the case to get funding and assistance. And every time I drive through that intersection where that accident happened that day, I think of Russell. I'll now think of you as well, but I think of that incident because it was one of the most heartbreaking moments in recent history.
4: Yeah, it's unfathomable that we're still here almost 6 years later asking for equality, basically, and for the same level of support and help for victims and, you know, to make it easier for victims to navigate, because it is a really difficult system and it's very overwhelming, especially in that crisis point that you're in.
1: So, as a criminologist, I mean, what do you study in criminology? What does that actually entail? What's the discipline?
4: So, for me, I decided to major in psychology and policing because my interest was around why people decide to do what they do. And at that time, the focus was really heavily on offenders and how they become offenders. I was actually fortunate enough to help co-facilitate a lecture down at Griffith yesterday, and they now have a subject on victims and victimology. So it's really exciting to see, in the sort of 12 years since I graduated, that this has been, you know, they're moving forward and they're really moving with the times, which is really great. And to be able to go and sort of give them my insight as a victim. But, you know, it's understanding the workings of herd mentality and how, you know, our society as a whole has changed so much over time and is a key driver of a lot of these things. We don't have those tight-knit communities that we used to have, you know, previously, where something would go wrong and, you know, everyone down the street would turn up and help you, help look after your kids, take them to school, bring you a meal. Those sorts of things don't happen, and a lot of the supports that we're offering are those really practical solutions to help people just get back on track and, you know, stay the course and get back to being their new normal.
1: Well, I mean, Natalie, by the way, I hate that term, new normal, but I understand your point. They've got to cope, that's basically what we're saying. Sorry, no disrespect. I mean, in the end, some people don't ever want to be a victim for life. They say, I want to dust myself off and get on with it. You know what? That's their choice. People should be able to, I think, with assistance, get things behind them. I get that.
4: Definitely.
1: But the system dictates when you're no longer a victim.
4: It does. There's so much that's out of your control from the moment you become a victim, which, you know, no one sets out to become a victim ever. So when you become a victim through no fault of your own, and then it is entirely out of your control. The court system is completely focused around the offender. It's focused around process. And victims are lucky if they're a second thought in a lot of instances. And you really do, as I refer to myself as a victim survivor, because I think that's a really key thing for me to realise that and recognise that I'm moving forward from that victim journey into the survivor. And I think, you know, moving that focus back into victims and the impact that it has on them, especially through the court system, and streamlining all the processes and, you know, abilities for people to get the support they need along that journey is so important, because it's so difficult.
1: So you talk about the system needs to respond with sort of trauma-informed justice.
4: Definitely.
1: Understanding, you know, it's walking a mile in the shoes of the victims.
4: Yeah.
1: Really.
4: Yeah, because no one, like I said, no one sets out to become a victim, and being trauma-informed is really one of the most important things that you can do when dealing with victims, because they don't know what they don't know, and you really need to be that guiding light and meet them where they're at and help them navigate whatever's coming next. And no two victims are ever the same. They could have gone through the exact same thing and their outcomes are completely different, and we all need to recognize that everyone's on their own journey, and that journey isn't linear ever. It always goes backwards and forwards. I know even for myself, there are good days, there's bad days. There's things that you really look forward to doing, like today, and come in to speak to you and the team. It's been fantastic. But there's also really hard days, and it's recognizing that and giving people a lot of grace around that and being there to support them, and, you know, maybe try and preempt some of that as well around how you can support your friends and family, even just broadly.
1: A lot of work being done. Voice of Victims Foundation, this is what today's about, the fundraising, the efforts. It's going to make a difference. Appreciate you spending time with us, telling us the story.
4: Thank you so much for having us.
1: Natalie Mulahan, she's the Director of Voice for Victims Foundation. And I just hope Minister Laura Gerber is listening to this. I've met her earlier today for the first time, and I think she's got a huge job to try and beat down that kind of, you just got to fit into this box or you're in that box kind of approach by the bureaucracy. So, Minister, we just want you to succeed. And you need to, if you want to have a fight with them, come and do it here on 4BC Mornings. Now, for 4RO listeners, the Queensland Fire Department has issued a warning for Rockhampton and surrounding areas. There's thick smoke affecting Rockhampton to Emu Park and surrounding areas, and this is from a fire burning in the Mount Archer National Park. Crews are on scene. The fire could burn for days. 133 882, if you see things happening, let us know here at 4BC. It's 9 to 10.
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7: That crash is now cleared from the M1 northbound in Underwood. We are still seeing delays, though, slow back into Slacks Creek. And there's a breakdown as well for the M1 northbound off the left shoulder in Tanimera. Some roadworks happening in Kedron on Stafford Road westbound. The left lane is blocked at Beaconsfield Terrace. And a breakdown for the Gateway Motorway southbound on the right shoulder after Compton Road in Stretton. Speed's been reduced down to 60 kilometres an hour. And it's slow for the Captain Cook Bridge into the city. It's Olympia on Brisbane's traffic leader, 4BC.
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1: 4BC in Southeast Queensland, 4RO, Rockhampton, Central Queensland on the Resonate Network around the state. We're broadcasting live this morning from the Story Bridge Adventure Climb, and we give a shout-out to the good people at Crystal Brook, Vincent as well, for looking after us. Peter says, look, thank you for what you're doing for the climb today. It means a lot to me as a victim of crime. It's great knowing there are people out there climbing today because they care. And this is really the point. Look, okay, we're broadcasting here. We want to raise funds for voice victims. To the credit of Dan Purdy, the police minister, and Laura Gerber, the victims minister, we've had them both here. The deputy mayor was here. I give them a shout out because they don't have to do this. And yes, you could say, oh, they've got publicity. No, they're actually doing it because they're motivated, understanding that they hear from too many people too often about the gaps in the system. And you can take my word for it, because I've been critical of, and I've done it again this morning, critical of the way the bureaucracy wants to put people into boxes. Just listening to that conversation with Natalie, it proves it further again, that if you don't fit into a category, the bureaucracy can't cope. The courts can't cope. Things have to change. They just have to change, because you may not want to be a victim for the rest of your life. You want to be able to get your life back together. But if you need that support, if you're not getting that support, there's no

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10: It's 10 o'clock. Good morning. I'm Georgia Kondek. Queensland Fire Department has issued an avoid smoke warning for residents in the central regions. Thick smoke is affecting Rockhampton, Emu Park and surrounding areas from a fire burning in the Mount Archer National Park. Crews are on the scene, but there is no fire warning for the smoke impacted areas. The opposition says the federal government must constantly review security at our defence bases. A man is on the run after breaking into an RAAF facility in Darwin, allegedly assaulting an officer before stealing a car. Northern Territory Police are investigating the incident. Shadow Defence Minister James Patterson says security failures like this simply shouldn't happen.
11: We need our bases to be secure. We need to make sure that unauthorised persons, whether they are someone who has got mental health issues, someone who is drunk, or whether they're someone with malign intent acting on behalf of a foreign power, are not able to access our bases.
10: Labor MPs are voicing growing concern over the direction of the Australian economy amid fears of a further interest rate hike. Treasurer Jim Chalmers held private talks with colleagues ahead of next week's release of the latest intergenerational report. It will outline the challenges facing the economy as Labor MPs feel the heat from constituents over falling living standards. Major Australian fashion brand Q and Veronica Main have entered voluntary administration. The retailer operates 51 stores across Australia and New Zealand, But receivers say rising costs